0: Them and the Nats are fighting head-to-head there for last place in the NL East. Over at DraftKings, Matt, they've got their Week 4 lines up. Yep. So look-ahead numbers, we'll hit on those, as well as where the action is. Let's do that right now.
1: Where are the lines changing, and where's the money going? Let's go behind the counter.
0: Trading manager, DraftKings Sportsbook, our good friend Matt Grill joins us every Wednesday, so a little tweak in the schedule. Last year was Tuesdays. This year, it'll be Wednesdays at 8 p.m. Eastern Time. Matt Heumann's favorite game, he's been waiting months and months, Matt Grill, for LSU to take on Ole Miss. Right now, you guys have it LSU minus 3. What have you seen from a betting standpoint in this game? Total 58.5 right now.
2: Yeah, guys, can't wait for this game this week. Obviously, the biggest game of the week, and going to be interesting to see if we actually can take some more money on this game than we took on Ohio State Texas last week. Don't think it's quite going to get there, but I think it's going to get close. There's a lot of interest around this game. Obviously, it's going to be a fun one. LSU now out to a 3-point favorite. After last week, we had them, 1.5 on the look ahead, up to 2.5 after taking some bets. So up to 3 now. LSU actually allowed no yards to Louisiana Tech in the first half and was only up 3 at half. So they've had actually two pretty dominant performances, although they didn't cover last week. Ole Miss just kind of in cruise control against Charlotte, as they both knew they had this matchup on deck. So I just can't wait for these guys to come out of the tunnel, Matt, just to see the level of booze that we're going to hear. It's going to be something else. But yeah, high total this game. So just hoping for a fun game, a high scoring game. And then finally after this week, Matt, we can move on and put down in the past.
3: I believe Jimmy Ott from ESPN Radio Baton Rouge, who was on with us, didn't he say, Tim, the most security or police force
0: forever for a guest
3: ever assigned to a football game in Mississippi?
0: Yep.
3: And that's probably still not going to be enough, right? This could be wild in Oxford. Do you, as a handicapper or a better, Matt Grill, do you lay the 2.5 with LSU, take the 3 with Ole Miss? Which way are you looking here?
2: I'm probably not going to bet it, Matt. Okay. I'd sit in 2.5, 3. I'm content to sit this one out. Really, I think some more to be learned about these teams. LSU's defensive line has actually been very impressive. I think they got 12 sacks in 2 games, so they've been wreaking some havoc. So they can get Trinity out running around. It could be a long night for the Rebels. But the bettors, I think they kind of agree with that stance because the money's been on LSU. We're going to be Ole Miss fans come Saturday. Just a matter of by how much here. Probably not to the degree of we were at Michigan last week, but glad to see that one come through. But, we're definitely going to need Ole Miss come game time.
0: Talking to Matt Grill, trading manager, DraftKings Sportsbook. Matt, another good game in the ACC. We've got SMU and Louisville. Feels like the battle for who will play Miami in the ACC championship. So this game will be playing in Louisville. You guys have Louisville at 1.5, total 59.5. So certainly anticipate some swings in the live line as this game kicks off. What have you seen so far? Any big movement in Louisville SMU?
2: Yeah, I'm a little surprised on this one, guys. Benny's been on Louisville laying the short number. Been kind of fluctuating between 1.5, 2.5, short money line. But this is one I'm calling for. The flavor's going to flip by the time we get to kickoff on Saturday. Really like what SMU's doing. Offenses look spectacular. Louisville, very susceptible to giving up the big play, as we saw in the Ole Miss game. So I think the wrong team's favored here. And I'm on SMU this week. I think this one's going to close the other way, which will be another fun high-scoring game.
3: I wouldn't mind seeing that. You know how high I am on Louisville, and I bet the cards over the win total. I'd like to see Jeff Brohm close as a home dog.
0: You like him as a dog?
3: I like him as a dog. Don't like him as a favorite. We actually saw Jeff Brohm in the underdog role in the season opener come through.
0: Got us a cover, not a win.
3: And a shootout game against Ole Miss. Let's see. How about Kentucky and Texas A&M? And Matt Grill, if you looked at the box score last week, how did A&M beat Arizona State by that margin, because the Sun Devils had the clear edge in the box score here. Kentucky was up 17-13 on Alabama in the second half and got obliterated after halftime. Can you take the points with the Wildcats here getting 17 at A&M?
2: That's what I'm sitting away from too, Matt. I wanted to try to find a side okay. there, but yeah. Couldn't do it. Kentucky pretty much got shut down after halftime. One of their lowest outputs in total yards And then, Texas A&M, that was a dogfight till about maybe 10 minutes to go. They started getting some turnovers and capitalizing. But that was a very close game. In fact, Arizona State definitely beat them in the box score. So I do like the Sun Devils, as an aside, this week, traveling to London against Kansas. So laid it there, laid the 5.5. But Kentucky A&M, I think another one where I want to see these teams again. Because speaking of the lookout headlines, Tim, we got A&M catching 6 going into Baton Rouge next week.
3: That could be a lookout spot for the Aggies here.
0: That's what I'm hoping for.
3: That, game on deck against LSU. I've got one more for you in the SEC. I'm going to go with Alabama. Excuse me, Alabama hosting Florida State. And this is a revenge game, big number. But do you think the tide's going to roll in this spot? Where is this number going to close on Saturday?
2: I do, Matt. You know, I think this is one you kind of had to lay right at the right out of the gate. It was 17.5, 18.5, and a look ahead. And right when we opened on Sunday, you know, up to around 19.5, 20 now. You know, I like Alabama this year. I've been pretty impressed by them. You know, they're down at the half, and they just dominated Kentucky in that second half. And it is a revenge game, you know, for whatever that's worth. You know, losing by 14 at Doak Campbell last year. So I think Kalen DeBoer and these guys have something to prove. I feel like they've kind of been forgotten in the SEC now. So I'd lay the points if I had to here.
0: A couple more games in the SEC that I'm intrigued by, Matt. Earlier in the week, we saw Florida get up to a 3-point favorite on the road at Auburn. It settled in at 2.5, total 53.5. This game in some books, I don't know where you guys were at over the summer, but I saw one spot in town had it as a pick'em over the summer. So we've seen a little bit of a power rating shift towards Florida. What have you seen for War Eagle hosting the Gators on Saturday night?
2: Yeah, same here. We had this as pick'em in the game of the year. Really wasn't much interest in it over the summer, but Florida's looked good through the first couple games. Have had a really good running game with Ball there behind the line of scrimmage. And this one, you know, like everything in my DNA would want me to usually take Auburn +3, but they've burned me so many times as like short home dogs. I can't do it, guys. So another one I'm just keeping my hands off of. Just watch and enjoy, hopefully without the stress of an Auburn collapse late in the game like all they did all last year.
3: Grill, are you going to bet any game Saturday? Or are you going to pass on everything?
0: He told you like SMU.
3: I know.
0: He's on SMU.
2: Yeah, I like SMU a lot.
3: I'm just joking. I'm joking. I pass on a lot of these games, too. You're probably better off passing on a lot of these. I want to ask you about New Mexico. Are the Lobos a decent bet, you think, to cover this big number? You got 22.5 at DraftKings. You might see a 23 by kickoff. How do you think John Mateer and the Oklahoma Sooners are going to respond to that pathetic performance at the Big House last week?
2: You know, Matt, you hit the nail on the head. This is one I bet. I laid the 21.5 at open. I went to Oklahoma. It just came down to my numbers, made this a lot higher. My numbers had this closer to 25, 26, so I laid it. Yeah, Oklahoma coming off an embarrassing performance. Obviously, they just dominated a real lowly team like UTEM in week one. New Mexico, though, not a lowly team. You know, a good group of six team. But you know, still without their projected starting quarterback from before the year. So I think it's going to be tough for them to go in and keep it close. So I just figured they got to win by just a little bit more than 3 touchdowns. I like that. Although Oklahoma does have going into Athens, Georgia on deck, 13.5 on that look ahead line. Playing Georgia, he's looked phenomenal. But, that's when I don't usually look for 3 TDs, Matt, but doing so here. Just think the numbers are not quite where they should be in terms of how big these numbers should be.
0: Matt, before we wrap with you, Matt Grill, trading manager, DraftKings. You can go over to DraftKings if you're in a state that allows you to bet DraftKings. He's got week 4 lines out right now. So a couple of games I wanted to hit you on. Oregon and USC. This is a big one in the Coliseum. I got to imagine a pretty significant shift from where you were over the summer to where you are right now on Oregon at USC.
2: Yep, definitely. Game of the year line on this was Oregon laying 5.5 at USC. USC looked, I think, really solid through the first couple games. Then Oregon, of course, we all know what happened last week. And, you know, the signs were there in week one against Boise, but this one's flipped now to we have USC laying 2.5 this game next week with the Ducks coming in. So it's going to be a big game in the Big Ten. Just in terms of the pecking order, you know, maybe Oregon can bounce back, but I'm not so keen on them. They're one of my teams I was high over the summer, and that's pretty much out the window, guys. So, USC now favored in this game.
0: One more for you. Ole Miss and Florida, monster game this weekend, obviously, for Ole Miss. What do you got for next week in the swamp, Matt?
2: I think some guys might be surprised to hear this, but we got Florida laying 1.5, juice back toward Ole Miss. So basically, pick them. You know, this is kind of a tough spot after the week they're going to have, and it is every week in the SEC. But another coin flip game in the SEC in a match we don't get to see that often between former intra division rivals.
3: Hey Matt, if Ole Miss does beat LSU, is that the definition of a letdown spot for the Rebels going on the road to the swamp?
2: Wink, wink. I think so.
0: Yeah. I had that game circled all summer long, so we'll see how it all plays out. It would be nice if Florida lost this weekend, Ole Miss wins. You get a real, maybe juicy spot there.
2: Yeah.
0: Matt, always appreciate the insight, and we'll talk to you next week.
2: Thanks, guys.
0: There he is, Matt Grill. How about that? 7-point move from the summer to next week. USC now laying 2.5 against Oregon in the look-ahead line at DraftKings.

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1: Primetime game of the night, Cubs and Braves for a second consecutive evening. Cubs do have a 1-0 lead and a man on third. Michael Conforto at the plate right now for the Chicago Cubs. Cubs clinging to the top wild card spot in the National League, but only a half game clear heading into today of the Philadelphia Phillies, and only a game and a half clear of the San Diego Padres. But everyone lost last night in the wild card race. Cubs, Phillies, Padres and Diamondbacks all lost last night when it came to those big games.
2: You know, you talk sometimes about a team that clinches a division or a playoff spot and they celebrate with beer and champagne. You want to bet against that team a lot of times the next day. I did not do that today, but the Brewers would have been a bet against if you were playing that formula. Brewers celebrated the division win last night, but it looks like they're bouncing back okay today.
1: By the way, a little news regarding USC. This just came out a little while ago. They will be without their top wide receiver, Trent Mosley.
2: He
1: is out for this game against Rutgers. 13 catches, 255 yards, and 4 touchdowns.
2: That's a big deal. Trent Mosley is exploding onto the scene as a big-time playmaker. And without Mosley, I think you do have to look at this game a little bit differently. Not a lot, but a little bit, because I'm still playing Rutgers. USC could run a bunch of backups out there and still win the game pretty easily.
1: Yeah, so Trent Mosley out for tomorrow night. And Dylan Lonergan is listed as the probable. Is he listed as a starter? I don't know. Their quarterback situation's a complete mess. Rutgers is. But
2: Rutgers?
1: Yeah.
2: Rutgers' quarterback situation's like trying to choose between broccoli and Brussels sprouts. Two rotten options. You're not going to win either way.
1: You don't like a little Brussels sprout appetizer?
2: Oh, those are nasty.
1: No,
2: nasty.
1: Grilled Brussels sprouts?
2: They stink up the whole neighborhood.
1: That number has come down just a little bit. USC was around 24 and a half, mostly 23s out there. If you dare, in what could be a look-ahead spot there. But big news, Trent Mosley out for USC. So we will certainly monitor the severity of that because they need him against Oregon. Now, they got plenty of playmakers, but they've been dealing with wide receiver injuries all throughout the early portion of this season. Hasn't really mattered too much offensively. But, you know, Matt, this is a USC team that explosive offensively, really showed out against Fresno State in that week one game. But, you know, it's sandwiched outside of that. Foot off the gas against San Jose, foot off the gas against Louisiana. Curious what they do against Rutgers here, traveling all the way to the East Coast with Oregon, as we just discussed, on deck. Such a massive game for the USC Trojans.
2: You got to think that USC's heard a lot about its failures on the road under Lincoln Riley, right?
1: Yep.
2: And we talk so much about Lincoln Riley on the road failing to get it done. And I think the coaching staff here is going to remind these guys, you know, really have these guys focused to play better on the road and take care of business in the first half. I think if I looked at this game one way, it'd be, I think you get a really focused effort from USC in the first half. Maybe you want to lay that number. And then in the second half, you're going to let off the gas because you got Oregon on deck. And you got Trent Mosley injured. You don't want to take any other injuries. Let's say USC gets up big. We've already seen this happen in the San Jose game. SC gets up big, lets off the gas. Maybe Rutgers gets some garbage points in the fourth quarter. I don't want to lay the number for the game. Maybe you're better off laying the first half here with the Trojans.
1: I believe the word is that Terrell Anderson, the transfer from NC State, is going to play against Rutgers. All right, well, we will keep an eye on that. This from Brad Powers newsletter. Matt, since 2012, so that's not always Lincoln Riley.
2: No.
1: But since 2012, USC is 2-16 and 1-16-1 ATS game in games played in the Central and Eastern time zone. 1-16-1 ATS.
2: Horrible.
1: And 2-16 straight up. Good God, that is gross.
2: Don't you not to lay the points.
1: Yeah.
2: You might be able to lay it in the first half.
1: Maybe in the first half, yeah. No bet, no play for me yet. As Matt Grill said, I'm going to sit this one out. All right, Matt, I think a lot of people would like to sit out Cleveland Browns games, especially Browns fans like our producer Corey York, but they are going to play a game this upcoming weekend, Matt. The Cleveland Browns, a team that I would imagine many believe will go down to Tampa and not take care of business, and I could predict right now Tampa will be in many O-teasers, going down to 2.5.
2: This is going to be a big, big survivor play this week. And how about the quarterback? Tim, you love soap opera storylines.
1: I do.
2: Nobody loves them more than you do.
1: Days of Our Lives at the Murray household all morning long.
2: Lane Kiffin going back to Oxford. Get the popcorn ready. How about Deshaun Watson against Baker Mayfield? Guess what? The Browns ditched Baker Mayfield.
1: They did.
2: They left him. They discarded him like garbage because they wanted
1: Brussels sprouts at Matt Heumann's house.
2: Well, they would never make it into my house.

0: it's for the media. I mean, I think the media has this expectation that I'm supposed to throw 400 yards and 5 touchdowns every week. So until that happens, I guess it's going to be the same situation. So again, my job is to make sure I'm operating well so we can try to get a win and keep moving forward from there.
1: Seems like a guy's really learned his lessons over the years, Matt.
2: You talked about a absence of social awareness and a lack of accountability. Wow. Dude, you've stunk your entire time in Cleveland, and you're saying, the media has got really unrealistic expectations. I should throw for 400 yards and 5 touchdowns. Right, this guy's bad, and his behavior off the field's even worse. I mean, it's the thing. Remember the press conference you had in the preseason and some of the things he said?
1: It wouldn't change anything, Matt. Anything.
2: It's going to be hard for the Browns to continue to throw him out there each week, but I know they're trying to salvage something from their horrendous investment in Deshaun Watson. And they don't have many other options at quarterback. Eventually, they're going to have to turn to some other options. But as long as they keep throwing Watson out there, I think you have to keep betting against the Browns. And I'm going to have several Circa Survivor entries on the Buccaneers this week. How can you not? I mean, if Watson and the Browns go out there and beat you, so be it. I don't think that's going to happen. I don't think Baker Mayfield's going to allow it to happen. This is going to be a personal game for him.
1: No doubt.
2: And by the way, how about this about the Buccaneers? It might scare you a little bit. They have failed to cover 10 games in a row. 0-10 ATS going back to last season.
1: Think about where that team was early on in the year. They were hot. We were talking about Baker Mayfield maybe winning MVP. Mm-hmm. And by the way, if you had Brewers first 5, 2 outs, bottom of the 5th inning.
2: Are you kidding me?
1: 2-run homer for Brandon Lowe.
2: Wow.
1: Oof, that is betting baseball, man. That is a rough go of it sometimes. Goodness gracious. 2 outs at the bottom of the 5th, 2-run lead. And Nathaniel Lowe goes yard.
2: Fireworks over the Three Rivers in Pittsburgh. 3-3 game. Brewers and Pirates.
1: Wow. 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
2: That is a tough one to take if you bet the Brewers in the first 5. Brandon Lau with the homer there. The Pirates signed him as a free agent. Out of Tampa Bay. Pirates don't spend much, but
1: no.
2: This is a
1: 31st homer of the season for
2: him. Yeah, second baseman who can put up big numbers, and that was a nice, signing by the Pirates in the offseason. I mentioned the fireworks over the Three Rivers. You're a guy who grew up in the East Coast. Can you name the three rivers that flow through Pittsburgh?
1: Susquehanna?
2: And that's not one
1: no.
2: of them.
1: No, I don't know.
2: Are you serious?
1: Yeah, I can't name them. I don't know. They're in Pittsburgh.
2: You're an East Coast guy.
1: Pittsburgh's not on the coast. It's on the western part of Pennsylvania.
2: I give you the easy one. There's an easy one.
1: Pittsburgh.
2: God, come on. The Ohio River.
1: Okay.
2: The Allegheny.
1: Okay. Oh, I shouldn't have known.
2: And the Monongahela. But you should have got the Ohio River.
1: Yeah, should have. But I didn't. Three River Stadium, rest in peace. By the way, 3-3 after 5 innings there. Brewers and Pirates. Let's talk to Brian Edwards next. Maybe he knows those three rivers in Pittsburgh.
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11: Alongside Matt Humans, I'm Tim Murray. It is VSiN Primetime. 1-0 in our primetime game of the night. Cubs have a 1-0 lead as Pete Crow Armstrong, MVP, at the plate here. 0-2 count, walked in his first plate appearance tonight. 1-0 Cubs with the lead over the Atlanta Braves. And MVP just hit one gone out to right field, Matt. 0-2 pitch, and the MVP is deposited one into right field at Wrigley Field.
12: How's that for timing?
11: Worked out well. 43rd home run of the season for PCA. Woo! 0-2 pitch. Maybe don't want put one in the zone to PCA. I don't know.
12: He's chasing the 40-40 club here with 43 homers and 37 stolen bases.
11: Yeah, that was a no-doubter to right field. All right, let's head to our progressive guest line. Continue the college football chatter. Bring in Brian Edwards. You can follow him on social media at VegasBEdwards. Man knows the SEC very well, and a lot of big SEC games this week. So let's jump right into it, Brian, and talk a little Ole Miss and LSU in the Oxford on Saturday night, the return of Lane. Right now, Ole Miss, a 3-point favorite, a juice 3.5 out there in the market as well.
13: Yes, I like Ole Miss to take care of business and to win outright. I think they've got the better quarterback. I think all the emotional advantages with all the vitriol in the air, I think all of that is in favor of the Rebels. And, man, for the first half and a good chunk of the third quarter last week, LSU looked awful. And Leavitt, he's now got a 2-4 TDINT ratio, whereas Chambliss has looked outstanding. And I know it was under a previous coach, but I will nonetheless mention that Ole Miss, a previous coach is going to be on the other sideline, but as a home underdog the last four times, Ole Miss, 4-0 against the spread with three outright wins. They're actually on a 13-game home winning streak at Vaught-Hemingway, and they have won 23 of their last 24 at home, and going back even further, 32-3 straight up their last 35 home games. And again, I know it's another coach and what have you, but LSU only 6-8 in their last 14 road assignments. That's straight up. And against the spread as a road favorite, the last 10, 3-7. We have got home field. We're catching points. We got the better quarterback. Give me Ole Miss to win outright.
12: What type of game do you think it's going to be? Higher scoring or not? Because there's been a lot of talk about this LSU defense being dominant.
13: Oh, no, I think we're going to get plenty of points from both teams. I mean, I'm not involved in the total. And I, look, I'm not saying this is – I mean, I think it's going to be an absolute thriller. And I think Carnero, the All-American kicker for Ole Miss, kicks one late to give them the W.
12: By the way, he's a weapon. Talk about a kicker who can bomb it from long range. Lucas Carnero, the kicker for Ole Miss. All right, let's shift over to a game. Florida at Auburn. I think this is really interesting, too, and I fully expect you to be on the home dog Tigers.
13: Negative. I'm gonna roll with Florida, man. I mean, you know, you guys know I'm extremely biased. I will be there. I'll be making my Jordan Hare debut, but my eye test tells me the Gators look like the better team. Looks like they've got the better quarterback. Eric Singleton's going to be a game time decision, but I'm fully expecting him to not play. And look, the Florida wide receiver room is deep. Micah Mays and Bailey Stockton are both really good. You know, obviously behind Vernell and Dallas Wilson. Jaden Ball looks like the best running back in the country. I know just only did two games, but averaging 10.5 yards per carry. I think we've got the better coach. And I think Florida first trip to the Plains since the Will Muschamp era in 2011. But I like the Gators to win outright. I'm also going to throw some small change on Dallas Wilson over 54.5 receiving yards and anytime touchdown plus 210 odds.
11: Well, if you know one thing about Brian Edwards, at Vegas B. Edwards, he's going to back his Gators and he's going to fade the Noles. So let's go to Tuscaloosa, Alabama, taking on Florida State, revenge spot. We've seen this number start to climb here, 19.5 or so out there in the market in favor of Alabama. How are you attacking this game in Tuscaloosa?
13: I really think you can bet Alabama any way you want, but my favorite ways to go about it, I'm actually going to go three different ways, but I mean, I think you can back them for the whole game. If you want to be really aggressive, you're probably okay -5.5 in the first quarter, but that's just a little too small of a sample size. You know, you settle for a field goal, you maybe get a penalty or two. You know, that one may be a little dangerous. But I like Keelon Russell to go over 30.5 rushing yards. So he had a ton of rushing yards in week one and then had negative last week. But we see the rushing yards prop go from 54 last week, and now it's down to 30.5. So I'll buy low there. FSU is awful. They were, you know, SMU just kept handing them turnovers the other week, and that's what, you know, kept them alive in that game. Now, I will say Cromaw is a really good running back for them, but I don't think he's going to have much running room. So Alabama team total over 34.5, Keelon Russell over 30.5 rushing yards, and I'll go Bama -10.5 in the first half. And it's looking like Norvell's getting fired on Sunday morning, guys. I asked my Noel friends if that picture that went viral yesterday was really his house. And apparently it was. And there's a moving truck in front of his house yesterday afternoon. But that's neither here nor there. I think Bama rolls in revenge mode.
12: All right, how about a classic ACC matchup, Stanford at Duke? Are you going to lay the points with the Blue Devils?
13: Yeah, I like this. Man, Diaz loses two of his best players to the Canes, NIL-wise, at the last minute. And yet here they are, 2-0, with pretty, you know, impressive wins. Go on the road and beat a, you know, a mid-tier Big Ten team and, you know, beat Tulane by 14, a pretty good G6 program. And now Stanford travels across the country. I don't think Stanford's very good. Duke's running back, Shepard, is looking very, very good. And I think Duke's going to win by 14. I'll lay the 9.5.
11: Brian Edwards joining us here. A very impressive performance last week by Kamario Russell up in Kamario Taylor, excuse me, up in Minnesota as right. Mississippi State got the victory.
12: He looked like a Heisman candidate the way he's played. The
11: number
12: last
11: dropped
12: weeks.
11: To 25-1 wow. on him, and now they get South Carolina. And what I really am intrigued by, you got Mississippi State 3.5, 4-point underdog in South Carolina. What do you make of this spot here? What's your angle on Mississippi State?
13: Well, you know, we still don't know. I guess the availability report, or actually maybe it came out like just 15 minutes ago. We don't know about one of the best pass rushers in the country, and Dylan Stewart for South Carolina is going to be a first-round pick. And then Jacarius Pete, their offensive tackle. Neither one of those guys have played yet for the Gamecocks. So I'm going to stay away from the side, and I'm going to go with two different bets. I'm going to go Mississippi State team total over 27.5. And I'm going to go, I know I sent you guys the DraftKings number on the rushing yards prop for Kamario. Mm-hmm. Well, since then, FanDuel's come out with their number, and it's only 48.5. So I'm going to go Taylor's rushing yards prop over 48.5. He had 59 in the first game rushing yards, 86 last week. And Anthony Evans, Fluff Bothwell, Kamario Taylor, these guys just look fantastic so far. And it doesn't have anything to do with my bet, but I love Jeff Lebby bringing Zach Arnett back as defensive coordinator. Mike Leach's old DC, who was actually the head coach there. That seems to be working out really good. I mean, Drake Lindsey's a pretty good Big Ten quarterback, and that Mississippi State defense, which was awful last year, looked pretty good last week. So Miss State team total over 27.5, and Taylor over 48.5 rushing yards. And, yes, there is no ceiling on this Taylor kid. His talent is, oh, man, he's a big-time talent.
12: He is. I think some NFL scouts are going to be keeping an eye on him. Vegas B. Edwards, Brian Edwards with us, Vegas Insider, Major Wager, and Edwards, bunch of plays here in college football. Sides, player props. He's really good with the SEC, and you got two NFL best bets, and we got about 40 seconds. What do you got in the NFL?
13: All right, let's go Giants +7. Let's go Broncos -2.5 at home to the Jags. Let's go Jackson Dart over 29.5 rushing yards. And and a Georgia team total over 39.5 at Arkansas. And I think that's all I got, fellas.
12: Okay.
11: All right, perfect timing because we are out of time. Follow him on Twitter, at Vegas B. Edwards. It is Brian Edwards. Always appreciate it, B. Best of luck and enjoy the Plains on Saturday night.
13: Thanks, fellas. Have a great week.
11: There he is, Brian Edwards, giving us his favorite plays for week 3 of the college football season.
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4: Got to ask yourself one question. Can you believe it? News just came out courtesy of the SEC injury report, Matt. LSU and Ole Miss, they're playing on Saturday, Matt. I don't know if you're a reminder, that game's happening on Saturday night. Sam Levitt, quarterback of LSU, is listed as doubtful. Do you believe it? Or do you think this is gamesmanship from Lane Kiffin?
5: I think it could be Lane Kiffin playing games. Actually, if you said there was a report that Lane Kiffin was listed as out, I would be thrilled. but you know what? This is conflicting information I have here, because Chuck Edel, professional sports bettor, who's all over this stuff. Chuck's always got the injury news. He's usually got it first. He says that Levitt is out.
4: Really?
5: Yeah. So he's either out or doubtful.
4: So question.
5: You gotta wonder what's going on here. Jimmy Ott was on with us first hour tonight. He didn't have a whiff of news about Sam Levitt being out.
4: I just texted Jimmy right now. I said, do you believe this? He said, I don't know. What I do know, this from Jimmy, is that this is a surprise to everyone that covers the team.
5: Mm-hmm. Okay.
4: All right. So is the market believing it, Matt? Well, yes, they are. Circa just dropped the one.
5: Yeah.
4: Two and a halves out there. No more threes. They are all getting gobbled up right now. So the threes are all getting scooped up. I did take three with Ole Miss. I think you and I were in the same boat. We'll talk more about this extensively on the podcast tomorrow, Matt. But, yeah, I mean, now if you can get a three, I think you got to take the three on Ole Miss. Circa has just moved 2 points here, so Circa's believing it right now that this news is, there's some validity to it. Now, would the drop-off be bigger if that news comes out? Are they hanging kind of in no man's land? I don't know too much about their backup. Is it Husan Longstreet,
5: I believe it is? Transfer from USC?
4: Yeah.
5: Yeah.
4: So,
5: number five star, he's played, I think he was a five star. Was he four or five star? Longstreet, very little experience in his college career. I mean, if you're talking about the drop off from Levitt to Longstreet, that's going to be like 5 points, isn't it?
4: I would think so. I know, I'm going to go find it. I know Brad Powers over the summer put together his power ratings, biggest drop offs from starter to backup. And I think I have somewhere in my email, so I'll pull it up maybe during a break. But this is pretty big news, Matt, and the market moving accordingly, and the injury report today, just coming out moments ago, is that starting quarterback for LSU, Sam Levitt, listed as doubtful, and you're hearing some information courtesy of Chuck Edel that he's going to be out of this game.
5: Obviously, Chuck's getting that information from somebody else, you know, like one of the odd services that puts out injury information, but I'll say, even though Sam Levitt's been shaky with the turnovers, and we talked about that with Jimmy Ott, if he's out, I think Ole Miss closes as a favorite here, and I think Ole Miss closes like 1.5 or 2 point favorite if Sam Levitt's out. Would you agree with that or not? Longstreet, I think, is a big drop off because he's very little experience.
4: First career start, going to be one of the most raucous atmospheres all year.
5: What a hell of an atmosphere to try to go into to make your first start. Come on.
4: So, looking at what Brad Powers put together on his quarterback spread value sheet, he had the drop-off from Levitt to Longstreet Over the summer, I don't know if this has changed, but over the summer he had the drop off at 3.5 points, okay, which would have dropped this to, yes, Ole Miss being a favorite. And you're seeing the market move, and maybe you're going to get people trying to buy the other side, buying LSU cheap. But we are off the key of 3 now with this news coming out that Sam Leavitt is doubtful, and seems like a decent possibility that Sam Leavitt, starting quarterback for LSU, could be out for Saturday night's big-time showdown in Oxford between Ole Miss and LSU. So all the threes that were out there, and we just talked about it with Brian Edwards. He likes Ole Miss catching 3. It was even trending towards 3.5, and now the market sits 2.5 or 1.5, depending on what book you're looking at. Circa, as you see right there, just did get a little tick back up on LSU from 1 to 1.5, moving their money line to -$1.30.
5: So, yeah, I think the market, you're going to see steam here. And if I think right now, a lot of people are probably like, we are. They're saying, is this information legit? Is it set in stone, Tim? Is it Lane Kiffin playing games? I don't think it's been completely confirmed yet that Sam Leavitt is out of this game, right? And that's why it's kind of just sitting there in the middle. When Leavitt is confirmed to be out, I think you will see Ole Miss flip to the favorite.
4: I agree. Yeah, I think you'll see. And will it be an overreaction? Will it move too much? You know, where does this end, Matt? Does it? It doesn't swing all the way to Ole Miss 3, does it?
5: No, I don't think so.
4: Yeah.
5: That's why I said 1.5, 2, something like that.
4: So this will kind of hang out in that no man's land, and, you know, depending on money line prices. But this is some pretty significant news coming out here on Wednesday evening. Prior to LSU and Ole Miss, Sam Leavitt listed as doubtful. Once again, this from our buddy Jimmy Ott, who joined us last hour. And this comes as a big surprise to him, and as a surprise to reporters who cover LSU. So once again, Jimmy Ott telling me, he doesn't know if he's believing it or not, but he says that this does come to a surprise, that comes as a surprise to anyone who covers the team, that Sam Leavitt listed as doubtful for this game.
5: Well,
4: against
5: Ole Miss. We're all thinking about here too is Lane Kiffin trying to pull a prank on Ole Miss and everyone else, right? That's definitely not below Lane Kiffin.
4: No, no, not at all. Not in the in the least bit. So we will see. We'll certainly keep our eyes peeled if we see any more information that comes out regarding this game on Saturday night. You know, it was funny going into this game, Matt.
5: I do feel better about having Ole Miss plus 3 in the pocket. Right.
4: I don't know, what are we going to do tomorrow on the podcast now, because that 3 is gone. I do have 3 in pocket as well on Ole Miss. And I think you and I felt, I said it a couple times today on radio interviews across the country. I said, look, I'm getting the better quarterback at home catching 3. I'm going to take that bet almost every single time. Now, I heard Mitch and Paul ask you who's got the better coaching staff, and I do believe that's pretty clearly LSU. I agree with your sentiment there.
5: I don't think there's any doubt about that.
4: Right.
5: The coaching edge is with LSU, even though I despise Kiffin. And his antics, there's no doubt the coaching edge is with LSU. But you got the better quarterback. The atmosphere is going to be like hell for LSU walking in there into Oxford. Sometimes that emotion can work both ways. It can work against you. The home team can be a little bit too emotional. But again, I'm very impressed by Trinidad Chambliss the more I watch him. The kid is the most talented quarterback in college football. And when you're getting a player like that, and the team around him is pretty good, too. You're getting a player like that as a 3-point home dog, I'm going to side with that dog 9 out of 10 times.
4: Usain Longstreet, a redshirt freshman out of California, was at USC, as you mentioned, last year, 13 of 15, threw a touchdown, also a dual threat, man. He can run 76 rushing yards a year ago. Haven't really seen him at all this year, which is kind of surprising considering how they dismantled Clemson, and then also kind of played with their food last week in a clear look-ahead spot against Louisiana Tech. But, Matt, I knew you wanted more intrigue. I knew you wanted more soap opera. Here you go. Sam Leavitt listed as doubtful for this game.
5: The unfortunate part about this, too, is that it kind of gives Lane Kiffin a built-in excuse. If the Tigers go up there and lose, well, our quarterback was out. We had a backup quarterback. Take some of the steam out of the game, and guys like Tim Murray might not be as excited about the soap opera aspect of Lane Kiffin going back to Oxford. You might not even watch the game now.
4: I got the setup all ready to go. We'll have main screen on Notre Dame, but we'll have side screens.
5: Michigan State, Notre Dame, hey. Don't miss it.
4: Hey, huh? Gotta have always the main screen on the Irish when they're on.
5: I'll tell you what, we'll talk about that game a little bit coming up here because Pat Fitz and the Spartans still have a long way to go. We talked with Brad Powers a little bit about this game yesterday, and we'll talk about it a little bit more later on the show. You have a bet on Michigan State, Notre Dame?
4: I do have a bet on that game.
5: Hold that bet.
4: You know what's a good bet, though?
5: Tell us about this intro offer.
4: The intro offer. $9.99. Are you out of your mind? Bill 80, what are we doing here? This is way too cheap. $9.99 right now, our intro offer. All our betting guides are lumped into that. 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You can check out our best bets, our betting splits from DraftKings and Circa. All of our written content. And, of course, see all of our shows, and also rewatch our shows as well. Our VSiN primetime game of the night is the Chicago Cubs taking on the Atlanta Braves. Pete Crow Armstrong, 43rd home run of the season, came in the bottom of the third inning. And then in the fourth, Alex Bregman also went yard for the Cubs. Bottom of the fifth, Wrigley Field, 3-0. Cubs with the lead over the Atlanta Braves. Matt's laughing. Sam Levitt's doubtful. What's going on in the world?
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9: This week's Findlay Cadillac Henderson Player Performance of the Week is from the NFL, and it's going to Ashton Jeanty for his performance versus the Dolphins Week 1, helping the Raiders pick up the 27-13 victory. Ashton carried the ball 23 times for 102 yards, which is an average of 4.4 yards per carry for all those mathematicians out there. He also was the leading receiver for the Raiders with 6 catches for 45 yards and 2 touchdowns. And following the game, this is what Ashton had to say about his overall performance.
10: First off, I mean, our coaches did a great job preparing us for this game. O-line, receivers, tight ends, my fullback, Hayward, doing a great job in the running game. You know, so I just felt very prepared for the game. And then as a team, we just went out there and executed. So that helped me make plays out there as well.
9: Also, that was Ashton's third career 100-yard game. So what did his head coach, Clint Kubiak, feel about the performance? Here he is following the game.
11: Coming off his injury, I'd say, you know, it's kind of on par from what we've come to expect from him. He's been a leader throughout. What he did tonight is what we expect from him, but doing it on with a bad ankle with a little bit less practice than he's used to, I think just tells you the kind of guy you're dealing with.
9: And the accolades keep on rolling in for one Ashton Jeanty. He joins 49ers running back Christian McCaffrey and former NFL running back Brian Westbrook as the only players with multiple games of at least 100 rushing yards and 2 receiving touchdowns, and is the only running back in Raiders history to record 2 games with multiple receiving touchdowns in his first 20 career games. Not to be outdone by being the 8th running back in NFL history to record 2 games of multiple receiving touchdowns within his first 20 career games, and just the 2nd since the AFL-NFL merger in 1970, joining Bill Jones. Most importantly, Jeanty's performance provided a blueprint for how Las Vegas can be competitive when the time comes to face tougher opponents. Establishing an effective run game mixed with Cousins' short and intermediate throws, the Raiders were able to control the time of possession. Las Vegas had the ball for 34 minutes and 53 seconds compared to Miami's 25 minutes and 7 seconds. The Raiders had 2 drives of at least 10 plays that lasted more than 7 minutes each, including the 16-play, 93-yard scoring drive to begin the game. So shout out to Ashton Gentry, who, again, just a few weeks ago looked like he was going to miss significant time in the 2026 season to end up leading the team to a victory in game number one. That was the Finley Cadillac Player Performance of the Week, brought to you by Finley Cadillac Henderson. 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You know what that is. It's the Escalade. 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
4: MVP at the plate yet again, Matt Eumanns, and he delivers again. Homer in the third inning. He comes up, Carson Kelly on second base, and he delivers a RBI triple down the right field line. So just a single and a double away from the cycle for MVP.
5: I mean, this guy is on a roll, and you wonder why teams are not pitching around him more. He's so hot right now. It's kind of like the Mets. Why didn't the Mets pitch around Polar Bear Pete tonight?
4: The Mets don't do a lot of smart things, Matt.
5: The GM should have sent a message down. Do not pitch to Polar Bear Pete tonight.
4: And the next pitch, by the way, after MV Pete hits a homer, Seiya Suzuki takes one up and in off the shoulder.
5: Almost off the face.
4: Council said, hold on. Let me look at this again. Okay, you can go down to first.
5: Shoulder's a better option than the face when you're taking that pitch. And Suzuki will take first base, runners on the corner, 4-0. Cubs up in the bottom of the fifth. By the way, the Dodgers tonight were minus 230 against the Reds, who they've owned the last couple of years. And Reds threatening to pull a big upset tonight in MLB, 4-2, bottom of the seventh in Cincinnati.
4: Right now, bases loaded in Pittsburgh after clinching the division. The Brewers were out to a strong start. They had a bad beat if you bet the Brewers first five. They now trail 4-3, but bases loaded top of the seventh inning. And usually when you have that situation, the Brewers are going to take the lead here. They just flipped to a minus 413 favorite. So I was looking at the board, and Christian Yelich delivers a two-run single, Matt. 5-4 Brewers take the lead back in Pittsburgh. By the way, Chris Massera wants to call me Tim No Rivers Murray as my new nickname. And then someone chimed in. Brent chimed in. He goes, he went to college in Pennsylvania. Yes, Allentown, Eastern Pennsylvania.
5: Well, I mean, if you would have named one.
4: Geography is not a prerequisite at river naming, not a prerequisite. I'm pretty good at naming things. I can name all 50 capitals.
5: I think you name all 50 states. Wow.
4: I'm sorry. He knows all over here. Knows all.
5: You couldn't name the Ohio River?
4: No, I guess my river knowledge.
5: You went to college in Pennsylvania. Come on. Huh?
4: Do you know geography of Pennsylvania?
5: Yeah, I know it well.
4: Okay. Yeah. Allentown is over here. Pittsburgh's over here.
5: Okay.
4: 5-hour difference.
5: Ooh. It's the same state, man.
4: Same state. I forgot that the state that you go to, you get asked questions about what is inside the state. I know all about Erie right now. You didn't know where Mercyhurst was yesterday, Matt. Ridiculous. That's embarrassing. How are you a sports guy and don't know where Mercyhurst is?
5: Mercyhurst got the best football team it's had in years.
4: Lost, 70-7 in New Mexico last week. All right. Enough nonsense. I actually have a little more nonsense, Matt. I want to read to you here. The Raiders, this upcoming weekend, they will be taking on the Los Angeles Chargers. The sevens have been picked off. The market sits at 6.5 right now with the Las Vegas Raiders.
5: Our buddy Chuck Esposito of Red Rock still has a 7.
4: Does he? Okay. I don't have Red Rock on my board here, but 6.5 most spots. If you're in Vegas, make sure you check that out. Also, if you're in Vegas, Matt, are you going to be more in on the Raiders based off of this, courtesy of new quarterback Kirk Cousins. He's a big fan of the restaurant Cookout when he was a member of the Atlanta Falcons.
5: Yeah, a lot of people in that Georgia, Tennessee area, North Carolina, they love Cookout, the fast food joint. Super Dave Ross has gone to Cookout a couple of times. I think he was disappointed because they don't have broccoli on the menu.
4: Mm.
5: But hot dogs, hamburgers, corn dogs, stuff like that. So what?
4: I think I went to a Cookout once coming back from a Notre Dame North Carolina or Notre Dame Duke game. I want to say
5: Cookout.
4: Yeah, I want to say I stopped at a Cookout. But this was from Kirk Cousins. It wasn't a big deal when I lived in the Central or Eastern time zone, but on the West Coast time zone, when I signed with the Raiders, I knew this was going to be an issue. This is a great cheat meal, and coming home from a win on Sunday night, I don't know if I can think of a better spot than that. Matt, talking about In-N-Out Burger, said his go-to order is two double-doubles, but on an off day in August, he said he once had three 3x3s by himself.
5: Ooh.
4: Quote, I don't get onions, but then I also get fries, and I don't usually do a shake. That's probably the one discipline I try to have. But yeah, I can put down a lot of In-N-Out burgers. Matt, what do you make of his go-to order? Two double-doubles, but he did go for three 3x3s during the, I guess, training camp? Probably burning a lot of calories during training camp and went for three 3x3s.
5: Well, I've always said this. In-N-Out Burger is a polarizing franchise. It's kind of like politics, right? There are a lot of people split down the middle. You either love a political candidate or you hate it. In-N-Out Burger is very similar. I know a lot of people who love it. A lot of others who hate it say it's way overrated. So I understand both sides of the argument. I like it. I like In-N-Out. I go there and get the double-double a lot. I was there yesterday, by the way.
4: Doesn't surprise me.
5: The key is to order the fries well done. Because the fries, when they come out white and soggy, kind of like McDonald's, are no good. Mm. But you got to get them crisp, toasted just enough where they're brown. If you get that, the In-N-Out Burger fries are much better. But the burger's great. I can only eat there like once or twice a week. I think a lot of people will go there, you know, people who are fanatics about the place will go there five times a week. The one thing that tells you what you need to know about a fast food joint, when you drive by, is the drive-through got a traffic jam. More often than not, In-N-Out Burger's got a traffic jam.
4: Chick-fil-A,
5: In-N-Out Burger. McDonald's, actually, surprisingly, almost every McDonald's franchise has a traffic jam in the drive-through. If you're driving,
4: they've got the double drive-throughs now.
5: Yeah, they had so much traffic, they had to put two lanes in the drive-through. But if you drive by a place, a lot of times you don't see any cars in the drive-through. That tells you what you need to know too. But In-N-Out Burger is a very popular place. You'll drive by Jack in the Box, and it'd be nothing but tumbleweed blowing through the drive-through lane.
4: The Jack in the Box slander over the last 2 days is impressive. I've never been to a Jack in the Box in my life. I don't believe it.
5: Well, it's a West Coast based franchise. And it capitalized.
4: Do you think they have it by the Three Rivers in Pennsylvania?
5: Very clever marketing by Jack in the Box, because what they do is they capitalize on the people who are up late at night and might be impaired.
4: Matt, what do you mean? You want to dive into that a little bit more?
5: The drive-thru's open all night. You got the munchies. You don't care what it tastes like.
4: Give me that Jack in the Box size one. Size of food right now. So, Matt, does that make you want to bet on the Raiders more on Sunday, knowing that Kirk Cousins is one of you? He is a double-double In-N-Out consumer.
5: Well, I already bet the Raiders anyway a couple days ago, +7. But, yeah, I did. I thought Cousins played okay in week one. The problem the Raiders are going to have, they have below-average wide receivers. They're not going to be able to stretch the ball down the field without Brock Bowers. It's kind of like we saw what we were seeing from the Chiefs on Monday night, where it's a lot of short passes, ball control passing game. You need speed receivers to stretch the field. You need a quarterback who can throw it vertically. Cousins can't really do that.
4: Kirk Cousins on
5: not
4: passes,
5: much mobility.
4: Either. On passes of 10 or more air yards, 1 of 7, 21 yards, 2 picks.
5: That's brutal.
4: On passes of 10 or fewer air yards, 20 of 22 for 139 yards and 3 touchdowns. So, yeah, kind of gives you all you need to know. You and I were sitting here watching Raiders Cardinals in the preseason, and I think you and I looked at each other and said, that's all they got at wide receiver?
5: I mean, there's
4: Jalen Naylor, Jack Besh. Like, you know, they're fine, but they're not go-to number one receivers.
5: No.
4: And clearly they were relying on Brock Bowers being the number one receiver, and he's out with an injury.
5: The thing is, when Bowers is healthy, I think the Raiders got two of the best, one of the best tight end combinations in the league with Bowers and Michael Mayer. But the problem is they don't have any big-time receivers to stretch the field. And Kirk Cousins really can't stretch the field anyway.
4: No.
5: That said, I talked at length on the Mitch and Paul show about why I don't like the Chargers right now, and I did take the Raiders plus +7.
4: Matt, so we're getting ourselves hungry. We're talking about In-N-Out. 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Big news tonight, something to monitor. Sam Levitt, the starting quarterback for LSU, listed as doubtful for Saturday night's game between Ole Miss and LSU, and the market has responded. Right now, LSU a 1.5 or 2-point favorite. Circa went to 1, has now bounced back to 2. So a little bit of pushback here on whether or not they believe the drop-off is that significant, or whether or not bettors out there don't believe it's true.
5: I think the drop-off is going to be significant, but right now there's still some doubt about Levitt playing. Don't you think that's probably the case?
4: Certainly. Yeah, I mean, I
5: until think, we get it confirmed, I think the number is going to kind of hang in the middle.
4: Yeah, I'm not ready to double back down on Ole Miss based off of Lane Kiffin saying that someone is doubtful.
5: Right.
4: He's Lane Kiffin. He's the guy who left Ole Miss during the playoffs. So I don't know if there's too much we can believe, but certainly that is significant news. I want to talk a little bit more about the Week 3 college football card. You mentioned Pat Fitzgerald. He's had some history at Notre Dame Stadium, some positive history as a big-time underdog. Does that make Michigan State capable, or am I thinking a little bit too much into it? We'll dive into that and a handful of other games on the other side. David Behrman, our buddy, coming up bottom of the hour. He'll have his best bets for Week 2 of the NFL. It is VSiN Primetime.
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1: Alongside Matt Humans, I'm Tim Murray. VSiN Primetime Game of the Night. 6-1 lead for the Chicago Cubs here this evening. PCA MVP does look like the MVP tonight with a solo homer to right field, his 43rd of the year, and an RBI triple as well. Cubs trying to continue that stronghold on the wild card right now. They have the top wild card, but they're only a half game clear of the Philadelphia Phillies.
2: I think the Cubs are going to be dangerous when you get to the playoffs. And by the way, Shota Imanaga, third consecutive strong start tonight. I questioned, what are you going to get from him? Three in a row? Yep. No problem. He's been really good tonight against the Braves, and I guess worth backing at that price tonight. 6-1 lead here in the sixth inning. The Cubs have got a closer problem. Otherwise, I think this team could be dangerous in the National League playoffs.
1: Definitely a potent lineup. There's no doubt about it. You look up and down that lineup. The NL Central champion Milwaukee Brewers have regained the lead. They lead 5-4 that game in the bottom of the seventh inning. Matt, I tweeted something out earlier today, and you know, just have a little fun with this. I don't know if it applies to Saturday night in South Bend, but Pat Fitzgerald has had a pretty good run of it at Notre Dame Stadium. So in 1995, when he was a linebacker for Northwestern, they walked into South Bend as 28-point underdogs.
2: Yeah, remember that.
1: Won 17-15. We didn't know it at the time. That was a pretty damn good Northwestern team. They'd go on to the
2: Coach
1: Rose Bowl.
2: Gary Barnett.
1: Gary Barnett.
2: Yeah, went to Pasadena. Purple Cats went to Pasadena.
1: That was my sister's first game as a Notre Dame student, and she watched Notre Dame lose to Northwestern 17-15. And then almost 20 years later, Pat's Cats came back in, and he was the head coach of Northwestern in 2014. Brian Kelly had two of the dumbest things I've ever seen a coach do in that particular game. But Northwestern, 17-point underdog, beat Notre Dame 43-40 at Notre Dame Stadium. Now, in 2018, Notre Dame went to Northwestern and beat them as an 8 or 9-point favorite. But, Matt, it's the 80th meeting all time between Notre Dame and Michigan State, the battle for the megaphone. And it is the biggest spread in series history, that according to Brad Powers, 29.5. Should Notre Dame fans be shaking in their boots that Pat's Cats or Pat's Spartans are going to do it again?
2: No, because, you know, we talked to Brad about this yesterday, and if this number got up to 31.5, I would consider the Spartans, but it's not big enough right now. The problem is this Michigan State team, even though we respect the coach, his last couple of years at Northwestern were really bad, and this is going to be a really bad year for Pat Fitz as well. Tim, if you look at this Michigan State offense, there is not much talent on this offense. And you're not going to upset a team like Notre Dame unless you have some playmakers. And I've watched Michigan State's first two games. I can't get there with the underdog here. I think Marcus Freeman has already shown us that he will rub it in. He's going to leave no doubt. He's going to put a couple extra scores on the board late in the game if he has an opportunity. I'm not taking a dog here. I think this Michigan State team is severely limited with its offensive potential.
1: We'll discuss this more in depth tomorrow on the VSiN College Football Betting Podcast, but I did bet under 52.5, Matt, in this game. A couple of things. A, the weather is supposed to be pretty crappy in South Bend. Rain and Chris Massaro, I know you're watching right now and listening. Get ready. Might have a thunderstorm delay there at Notre Dame Stadium on Saturday night. I know you love those. But I also think about this, Matt. Pat Fitzgerald, his time at Northwestern, he knows how to play the role of the dog. Mm-hmm. What's the best way? Play keep away. And I don't know how successful they'll be able to do that, but they're going to try to run Cam Edwards as much as possible, the UConn transfer. I don't know how much success they're going to have doing that, Matt. They're not going to be able to throw the ball in this secondary. And, you know, for Notre Dame, I'm curious what this offense will look like if it is heavy rain, which is a possibility. They don't have, as of now, great running game. I envision this kind of being like a 38-7 type of game, 38-3. So under 52.5 is a play for me. Not going to mess with the side because I do agree. I think there's a possibility that Michigan State might get shut out in this game, too.
2: I'll give you something like 41-6.
1: Okay. I'm in. I'll sign up
2: something
1: for that.
2: Like that.
1: Maybe I'll take it off the main screen. I don't know. We'll see. You know, we'll see, man. Got a new setup outside at the Murray House. We'll probably keep it on the main screen for a good chunk of the day. Also, Matt, as we just look in the night slate, you mentioned this game to Matt Grill. New Mexico and Oklahoma, 21.5, 22 out there. You know, earlier in the season, I looked at the schedule, or in the offseason, I said, man, look at this spot. Oklahoma at Michigan, home to New Mexico, and then they go play Georgia.
2: Mm-hmm.
1: What a sandwich spot. The problem is Oklahoma loses to Michigan. Now they might be mad. So I have not bet this game. Are you interested in New Mexico here, or is this going to be an angry favorite? And it is a primetime game in Norman.
2: Typically, I would be interested in the Lobos here, but I'm really concerned about the quarterback play. And, you know, we talked about that with Matt Grill of DraftKings to kick off the second hour tonight. If the Lobos had a better quarterback, I think I could take the points. But, Tim, I just don't know what they're going to be able to get done offensively. Again, this Brent Venables defense is legit. Defense was not the problem in South Bend. Aside from that one big run that Bryce Underwood busted, I thought Oklahoma's defense was fine, especially when the offense is putting the defense in compromised positions all day. I thought the Oklahoma defense actually did pretty well, performed pretty well.

0: the tier, flopped miserably. And I think everybody on the Oklahoma side is going to feel a lot of urgency going into this game. So this is one dog I will have to avoid.
1: We love home dogs, Matt. And I want to talk about, we'll discuss it more tomorrow, getting a G6 program to host a P4 program is always a unique opportunity. Mm-hmm. And we get one on Saturday night and added more. It's on network television. So Colorado State gets a chance on big CBS to host BYU. BYU, very good team. Impressive last week. Pulled away from Arizona down at the half. End up winning that game 28-17. I don't think this is necessarily a letdown spot, but I do know Colorado State is going to be foaming at the opportunity to take on a BYU team. Can they hang in the trenches against an L.J. Martin? Bear Bachmeyer is a playmaker. I did bet Colorado State earlier this week at 18.5. It's right now 17.5 or 18 out there in the market. I don't think they're a live dog, but I do think Jim Mora, you and I both big fans of Jim Mora Jr. I think he's a very good coach. What he was able to do at UConn, and he knows this is a big opportunity for his squad in year one up there at Fort Collins. The question is, do they have enough talent to hang around with BYU long enough on Saturday night?
0: Well, here's the thing. This BYU offense is not going to be a quick strike offense. I don't think they're going to be able to put up a lot of points in terms of being very explosive. L.J. Martin's going to grind it out on the ground. Bear Bachmeyer is going to keep it on the ground more often than not. And, Tim, you got the screen open there. Mm-hmm. Mine's not updating. Are there any 18s out there?
1: South Point has 18 still.
0: I might take 18. And yeah. It gets to 18.5. I like Colorado State. I think Jim Mora, you talk about which team's going to be up for this game. There's no doubt Colorado State's going to be up for this
1: BYU
0: game.
1: BYU coming off a big win over Arizona, too.
0: Might be a little bit flat coming off a big win over Arizona, going on the road. Got another road game on deck. BYU's a little bit flat here, and besides, I just mentioned the BYU's not real explosive offensively. They're not going to put up a bunch of points in a short amount of time. They're going to have to grind out a cover like this. To me, it's going to be dog or pass here.
1: Yeah, I did bet the dog. It'll be one of my plays tomorrow on the podcast. I want to get your insight on this game a little bit later on. The late-night game, Matt, Purdue at UCLA. Sources tell me you will be at the Rose Bowl on Saturday night. Is it your favorite stadium?
0: It is. I love the Rose Bowl. Great setting. The idiot athletic director at UCLA who got fired this year, he tried to switch UCLA's home football games to SoFi Stadium out of the Rose Bowl. That's not the problem. I'll tell you what, now that you have a legit coach in there, you're going to see fans start to come out to the Rose Bowl a lot more. You just got to win to get the fans out. It's not switching stadiums. You got to win. And UCLA, I backed the first 2 weeks. I do have a play on this game. I might have two bets on this game. We'll talk about it a little bit later.
1: All right, we'll do that later. But up next, let's talk to David Bearman. He's been on fire in the NFL. He's got a couple of plays coming your way on the other side. It's VSiN Primetime.

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8: Alongside Matt Humans, I'm Tim Murray. It is VSiN Primetime. Quick update of our primetime game of the night. Cubs last night squandered a 3-0 lead. We'll see if they do it tonight. It is a 6-1 lead, top of the seventh. They led 6-0 at one point in time. PCA having himself quite the night, as he tends to always do, as he has a homer and an RBI triple. MVP, Matt.
9: That's right.
8: PCA. All right. Some people are calling this guy the MVP because of his week that he had last week in his newsletter, 17-2. David Behrman joins us right now, courtesy of our Progressive guest line. So well done, sir, and let's keep it rolling here. And let's jump right into Thursday Night Football, the opening of the new stadium up there in Buffalo. And DJ Moore had a hell of a week one against Houston. Are you expecting more of the same from the former Maryland Terrapin, DJ Moore?
10: I am, guys, and nice to see you guys again. It's been a while since we've been on the show together. And with the DJ Moore, I'm going to throw one stat out there. He had 8 targets last week from Josh Allen and the Joe Brady offense. 8 targets, 5 catches, 100 yards. He had 8 targets exactly 0 times last year with Caleb Williams, Ben Johnson, the Chicago Bears. Didn't reach 8 targets one time, had 7 twice. 8 targets, it was a great start for the Bills and Josh Allen. And I think their offense is scary good. I know it's only been 1 week. I already had them to have the most wins in the AFC based on the schedule and based on playing the Dolphins and the Jets twice. But I really think this Bills offense is going to get to another level. Does that mean they win the Super Bowl? Don't know. We'll see a lot on Thursday night. I lean towards the Bills in this one over the Lions just because of the way the Lions finished that game versus the Saints. But I'm going to hit the prop market. I do like DJ Moore. I think he's going to be over 59.5 yards against this Detroit defense that just allowed New Orleans and Tyler Shough to throw all over them. Chris Olave had 10 targets, whole bunch of catches, and over 110 yards. So I think DJ Moore is in that position where he can do what Chris Olave did last week to the Lions defense. We always know their secondary has been their weakness. The Saints showed it in the fourth quarter last week and in overtime, and I think DJ Moore is the weapon Josh Allen's been looking for.
9: How about the game on Thursday night? You got an opinion or a play on the side or total?
10: I lean towards the Bills. It's the new stadium. I think they're better than the Lions at this point. I think their offense is going to beat up the Lions' defense. I just don't like the number. If it was closer to 3, 3.5, I would like it. You know I like unders. 54, 53.5 is staring at me with sirens to take the under there because I love taking them. These two good offenses, not very good defenses. Even the Bills gave up a bunch of points last week to the Texans. The Lions did it to the Saints. So it's a stay away for me on the line in total. I am playing the Bills alt lines and a couple of same game boosted parlays that I have. So I would lean Bills before I took anything else.
9: David Bierman, his newsletter, Betting with Bierman, is hot, Tim. I don't know if you've heard about it, but David Bierman's not the type of guy to brag or pat himself on the back. So you don't celebrate never. Winners, shout from the mountaintop. Bierman, I know you're humble. Tell us what your record was over the weekend.
10: I am humble, but I will tell you that it was 17-2, all documented in the newsletter and on CBS Sportsline, where I've been on, as well as other networks. Went 8-1 in the college on Saturday and went 9-1 in the NFL from Wednesday, Thursday through Monday. 4-0 on totals, all under, of course. 4-1 in props as well.
9: All right, let's talk about this. Nice job by you, by the way. Great weekend. Let's talk about Eagles-Titans. This total has come down from around 40 to 39.5 pretty much everywhere in the market. Circa down to 39, and you are the undertaker. There are a lot of things about the Philly offense I didn't really like when I was watching that Commanders-Eagles game. There's a lot not to like about the Titans offense. Are you going to play this under in Nashville?
10: I am. Yeah, I jumped on it first thing Monday morning, gave it out on Sportsline in their Discord at under 40.5. It has dipped down to 39 and 39.5 in some spots. Neither offense showed me anything week one. You can start with the Titans, who somehow, and this is a National Football League franchise, had 195 total yards at home in their season opener for the Jets. You know, that opener that they had months to plan for. In Europe, you'd get relegated for something like that, 195 yards. And I wasn't impressed by the Eagles' offense either. The Commanders' defense last year was the worst in the NFL. The Eagles make their 100th change at offensive coordinator. Barkley still wasn't moving the ball. Hurts still wasn't throwing the ball. They struggled to put that game away. Not a very good start for that Eagles' defense. Do I think they'll score this week against the Titans? I do. I expect this to be a blowout, but this has 31-3 written all over it at the most. I'm thinking this is in the range of maybe 27-7 type game, so I'm going to go under 40.5.
9: Okay, I like that play. So does the sharper money in the betting market here early in the week. I'm surprised this is not the Sunday night or the Monday night football game. Panthers-Falcons. All right, what do you like about
10: it? I'm going to hold my nose on this one.
8: We don't have sneeze buttons here. I'm trying to get out of the screen here. I had a sneeze.
9: How about the Panthers, who allowed 59 points last week, playing the Falcons, who are really going to struggle to move the ball with Cooper Rush? Do you like his side or total in Carolina-Atlanta?
10: You know, I gave out the Panthers-Falcons under multiple times last year on this show, and we all laughed at, you know, why I'm taking these crappy games. I like the Panthers-Falcons game this week, and I'm going to go with a side, and you're never going to believe the fact that I would take a team that has never won as a favorite with their current quarterback. Bryce Young has never won as a favorite at all, and they just allowed 59 points. That being said, I like the Panthers this week. Why? Because I think the Falcons stink. And their quarterback's either going to be Tua Tagovailoa or it's going to be one of the other guys they throw out there, which they've done the last couple of, you know, what they did week one. You know, whether it's Cooper Rush or whether it's their fourth stringer that no one ever heard of until a few weeks ago, they're a mess. If you look at what they did on offense last week, outside of Bijan Robinson, who we all know is one of the best players in football, they completed four passes to wide receivers all day. Four. Literally four passes to a wide receiver. Kyle Pitts, no catches. He wasn't even part of the offense at all. And it's not like they were facing the 85 Bears out there. That was a Steelers team that's not that good either. The Panthers did show up last week. They allowed a million points, but they also showed that they can play some offense against the Bears. And I think the Panthers could win this division again. They're just better than the Falcons. And I'm not worried about this on the road. I'm going to go ahead and take the money line, lay a little juice at 125. You know, I don't like to lay a point and a half when I can take the money line. Example in Texas last week versus Ohio State, you would have gotten screwed if you laid the point and a half there. Mm-hmm. So I'm going to go ahead and lay the juice with the Panthers minus 125.
8: All right. David Bierman joining us here. We got a little update here. David, you gave out a lot of winners in your newsletter and also on Sportsline. Did you at any point over the summer give out PCA to win MVP? Because he just hit another home run tonight. He's now got 44 on the year, Matt. 3 for 3, 2 homers, and an RBI triple tonight.
10: I did not give him out to win MVP, but I did see him hit 2 home runs in the only game that I went to at Wrigley this year. So he's MVP in my book.
9: He's got 2 tonight, right?
8: Yeah, he's got 2 tonight. Yeah. All right, let's get to Monday Night Football, where you and humans going head-to-head. Rams laying 7 against the New York Football Giants. Are you expecting a bounce back after the embarrassment down under?
10: I am. And we always talk about week 2 being the overreaction week. And yes, what the Giants did the other night, I was at the game, and the Giants and Cowboys, I thought, was very impressive, even though it was against a Cowboys defense that didn't show any improvement from the year before. They couldn't get off the field. The Rams didn't look good at all. We get it. We saw it. This line, this look-ahead line, which is why I'm playing the Rams, this look-ahead line was 9.5 a week ago. Before Thursday night's game in Australia, this was 9.5. If you had told me before the season that I could get the Rams -7 at home on Monday night versus the Giants, we'd jump all over. Every one of us would. I know what we saw on the field 1 week. There's no statistics that I'm going to bring to the table like I usually do to tell you why to take the Rams, other than the fact that I don't think the Giants are going to keep the ball for 37 minutes and complete 9 of 11 third downs like they did against the Cowboys, who, by the way, were the worst team against third downs all of last season. The Rams, they were 7th, so they'll get off the field. Listen, I think the Giants are better than we gave them credit for. Everyone talked about the travel and whether they did the right thing or not, the Rams, and going to Australia in 1 day and back. I think what people are forgetting is they did that so that they would react better when they got home, only being in Australia for 1 day or 2 days, that the body clock wouldn't have enough time. They want to be ready for the rest of the season. I'd be more worried with the Niners having been there for 1.5 weeks, except for the fact they got a bye this week versus Miami. So I'm going to play the Rams -7. I just think it's a buy low spot for a team that, even though they look like crap, they're still the Super Bowl favorite.
8: All right, David, before we get out of here, let's go to Friday night college football. Houston visiting Texas Tech. Right now, the line sits Texas Tech laying 7.5.
10: I like Houston in this one. I actually think they're live in this one. Before the season, I wrote a piece on long shot teams to make the playoff. Houston was one of the teams that I grabbed at +850. Maybe they don't win this one, but maybe they win the rematch in the Big 12 title game. They're coming off a 10-win season, quietly returning 12 starters, including who I love at quarterback, Connor Wegman. I think they can battle with Texas Tech. There's been one common opponent so far through 2 weeks. They both played Oregon State. I was on Houston to cover the 20 versus Oregon State. They didn't, but if you look at what happened in that game, they threw an interception in the end zone when they were already up 18, and then on the next drive, jumped off sides on fourth down on a stop. That game absolutely could have gone over. They could have covered that one. Meanwhile, Texas Tech didn't look good last week against Oregon State. And they looked awful versus Little Abilene Christian the week before. I think they're trying to figure out what they're doing with, not having Brandon Sorsby there at quarterback.
8: There he is.
10: I like the 7.5, and I would not be surprised if Houston pulls the upset.
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8: Pete Crow Armstrong, another homer while we were talking to David Bearman. Unbelievable what this guy has done this year.
9: Who's that, Bearman?
8: Yes, good call, Matt.
9: David Bearman, really 17-2 last weekend.
8: Wow. Well done, Dr. Bearman. He's got a newsletter, CBS Sports Line, so check it out. Most games with 10-plus total bases in a season since 1900. Pete Crow Armstrong, 6. Nelson Cruz, 6. That's the list, man. After that, Larry Walker, 1997, had 5. Jimmy Fox, double X, had 5 in 1933. 2 homers and a triple tonight for PCA. Not a bad night at the office there for the MVP. Wasn't that long ago we were wondering, is it going to be Shohei? Is it going to be PCA? PCA went like this, and Ohtani on the IL right now. Dodgers, by the way, about to lose to the Reds tonight. They're down 6-2 in Cincinnati. The number in that game went off.
9: 230. Dodgers minus 230, Reds plus 210. And about to be a big upset in Cincinnati tonight. I believe the Dodgers have won, eight, nine, ten in a row against the Reds. That streak is going to come to an end. 6-2, 2 outs, top of the ninth. Teoscar Hernandez at the plate. I will say, Dodgers, a little bit of bad news tonight with Blake Snell leaving the game early.
8: Yep.
9: But we don't know how serious that's going to be. Good news for the Dodgers recently is Will Smith, the catcher, has been back. And Will Smith means a lot to that team. If you watch Dodgers all the time, it's important to get him back in September and October. So I think the Dodgers probably feel pretty good about where they're at, Tim. They really had a slump. What did the Dodgers have at one point? A 7-game losing streak?
8: Yeah, right? they were certainly struggling.
9: Early August?
8: Yeah, it felt like, wow, this team's maybe got a chance to not win the division. The Padres, game's up. I want to say it, one game back at one point, but no longer. Dodgers will not clinch at this moment. Now, if the Padres lose to the Rockies, later on tonight, they would potentially lose. Padres up 3-1 in that game. It's been a lot of injury news tonight. So we've got the Sam Levitt news, which, according to some, came out 4 days ago.
9: Yeah, we had a guy tweet us. And look, if you're a clown and you tweet ridiculous comments into us during the show, sometimes we'll read them on the air. Sometimes we'll just get blocked because this guy's an idiot. He says something about how did we not know about the LSU quarterback injury?
8: Well, according to Jimmy Ott, who lives and breathes LSU football, okay, he didn't know about it, and yeah, none of the beat reporters knew about it. But right, sure, we all should have known about it. But he is listed as doubtful. And what's interesting, and many people are noting this, and I'll just go to our buddy Sammy P, his tweet. He said, really interesting line move at circa. Levitt listed as doubtful goes from -3 to 1. And now, are we back to 3 now on this number? Or is it still 2.5? I don't know if we've really seen. I think we've seen a bunch of buyback here on this game, Matt. So Circa was the first to move down to 2.5, and now the market sits kind of back at 2.5 here. So
9: we went
8: down to 1, back to 2.5.
9: So Jimmy Ott from ESPN Radio Baton Rouge, who's got all the inside information, usually on LSU, what's happening. As he said, nobody knew that this LSU quarterback was injured. And he sent us a text here within the past 10 minutes that said, Jimmy said he doubts the accuracy of the injury report.
8: Yeah.
9: That's Lane Kiffin.
8: Lane Kiffin, man.
9: Could be playing games.
8: Lane Kiffin, it's Ole Miss game.
9: Ole Miss week.
8: This seems very fishy, very suspicious. I texted a buddy of mine who covers college football very closely, not as close to the scene as Jimmy Ott. And I said, you believe this? He said, nope.
9: He said no, nope. Just like that.
8: He said nope. And then I think he said Lane, and that's all he said. So there you go. Yeah. And maybe Sam Levitt doesn't play. And maybe if you bet on Ole Miss, you and I both have a little nibble on Ole Miss at +3. Hey, you got a good number with Longstreet being the guy. So we'll see how this all plays out. Does feel like a lot of gamesmanship going on out there. A lot of injury news to keep an eye on heading into week 2 of the NFL, week 3 of college football. But Matt, we also had injury news today in Major League Baseball. You mentioned the Blake Snell in 19 pitches, but how about Aaron Judge leaving today's Yankees game early? Let's hear from Aaron Judge regarding his right lower leg tightness.
0: First inning, try to kind of play it off and see how long we go, because these games are important on the stretch. But kind of talking it over, thought it'd be the right move to come out, so we don't cost the team on the field or cost the team on the base path. Out on the field. Yes. So just stuck out there for a couple innings, but just especially going to an off day tomorrow, didn't think it was smart to push it too much here. And like I said, I didn't want to cost the team down the road, as that game was going.
8: Nothing really there. We played you the Aaron Boone clip earlier in the show. Nothing really there. They don't really know. My question to you, Matt, at this point, about a week and a half left in the season, they're rather secure at the number one wild card spot. It's going to be a challenge to get the Rays. Not impossible. They do have a 4-game series left with the Rays next week. How much do we see Aaron Judge down the stretch here for the Yankees?
9: Probably not much, and I wouldn't expect him to play. With the Yankees being 4 back, like you mentioned, we talked about at the top of the show, probably not going to catch the Rays who have the tiebreakers. So you're not going to push Judge too hard. You want him to be ready for the Red Sox series or whatever it's going to be in the postseason. Probably play him a couple times here down the stretch if he says he's good to go, but I don't know. I would hope this is not a big deal and that Judge is going to be fine. It's just tightness, and we don't even know exactly where it's tight. Maybe his calf, something like that. But it's something to keep an eye on. I think the Yankees just have to make sure that once we get to the end of September, a couple weeks from now, Aaron Judge is good to go. So really don't even have to play him. Look, he was slumping coming back from the injury list. How many games did Judge miss? Like 84?
8: Yeah.
9: He missed a ton of games. He came back. He was rusty getting back into it, finally homered a couple nights ago, hit a bomb in Minnesota, looked like he was back in the groove, and now he basically limps off the field today. Yankees, I think, got all the pieces really to be a World Series team if they're healthy. They cannot afford to lose him. for the postseason.
8: Matt, it's a shortened show tonight. Nick Bakay and Billy Gardel coming up next with Winning Ugly. You and I back together tomorrow on the VSiN College Football Betting Podcast. We'll go through all of our best bets. Solid week for you last week, 5-2 on the podcast. You mentioned it, so let's deliver on the tease. Purdue, UCLA, last game on the board, 11 o'clock Eastern, 8 Pacific. You'll be there. You said you might have a couple plays in this game.
9: Might play the over, but I've already played the dog. I took Purdue plus 14.5. I think this number is a little bit too high. And look, Barry Odom's going to get this team turned around. The progress has been slow, but I think if you watched Wake Forest-Purdue last week, you can see the Barry Odom's making strides. He's actually got, looks like, a really good recruiting class next year. So it's not going to happen overnight, but Purdue's making slow progress so far. And again, it's against Indiana State and Wake. Purdue's offense, 40 points a game, 489 yards a game, 387 passing yards per game. And Tim, dare I say it, Purdue's got the better quarterback in this game, Ryan Brown. Nico doesn't have a TD pass yet, by the way. Ryan Brown has actually played a lot better here in the first couple games, not turning the ball over, making a lot smarter decisions. Now, Purdue's defense is a problem, and I don't think they're going to get much stops against Wayne Knight, Nico, and this UCLA rushing attack. UCLA, I think, is going to run up and down the field here, probably over 52.5 or so. I don't think there's a 52 out there. I'm going to look over, but I also like the dog. And I made the number in this game 11, and I talked to another capper today. He asked me about this game. He said, what do you think? And I told him I made the number 11. I think the number's a little bit too high. He said his model cranked out 10 as a number, and he liked the dog too. So
8: someone else I respect on their opinion may have been on this show yesterday. He makes it 11 as well, man.
9: Brad Powers
8: makes it 11 points. So this might be a bit of an overreaction. Full breakdown of the college football betting card tomorrow. Me and you, College Football Betting Podcast. New episode out right now. Wes Reynolds talked about some situational spots, best bets with him, and Brett Cianci of Pick 6 Preview. So check that out wherever you get your podcast. Matt, before we get out of here, quick teaser of the Circa Friday Football Invitational lineup for Friday night.
9: Boy, this is another heavyweight lineup this week. The Madman, the Boston Strangler, Chris Massaro, the defending champ, is going to be in studio. Derek Stevens, as usual, in with me to kick it off at 4 p.m. Pacific. A lot of people like this show kicking off at 7 Eastern, 4 Pacific. So it's going to be Derek and Massaro in the first hour. Also on the show this week, we've got Tony Gordon, former Circa Million champ, longtime Las Vegas odds maker, Kenny White, and more. I've got a couple other guests that are almost confirmed, but we're going to have a really good lineup here again Friday night, so tune in for the Circa Friday Football Invitational.
8: 7 p.m. Eastern for that. Matt and I will be back together, not on primetime, but the Circa, or the VSiN College Football Betting Podcast tomorrow. 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
3: Oh, yeah. Welcome to Winning Ugly, our weekly battle against the NFL point spread. That's right. We don't do soccer. We don't do hoops. We don't do tennis. There'll be no talk of the majesty of Roland Garros here. We don't even do college football, right, Billy? We do the NFL every Wednesday. Just two men toe-to-toe with the point spread's most difficult sport because we don't shrink from the battle. We don't shrink from the hard
4: like
3: stuff.
4: God right, intended. Pal?
3: With me
4: like
3: every
4: God
3: week, Billy
4: intended.
3: Gardell.
4: Nick. That's how right. Are you, my dear man? Gardell, it's good to see your face.
3: You too. I mean, you're in Hawaii, you lucky dog.
4: I am. I'm on location, as you like to say. I'm on a field reporting here in Hawaii.
3: You're on assignment.
4: And if my picks ain't any better this week, then there's a volcano right down the street that I can just hop into and just get this over with.
3: Help me out. What was your record on our inaugural? Now we're on record picks week.
4: Well, you did great, by the way. You had the first two games coming out of the gate. I got killed with Seattle. Someone in the medical community, if you could get a hold of me and explain to me how you fall on your knee and your hip goes out, I'd love to hear that. But the hook got me there. And then I have to apologize to you. You called it with the Rams. You said they shouldn't have traveled the day of. I'm like, I'm a road comic. I've traveled the shows. No, that it was so abundantly, apparently clear that they were exhausted. They were exhausted by the third quarter. So you had that one. You killed that. My Steelers came through for me, which I knew that was going to happen. Yep. So I was 1-for-3.
3: I like that.
4: I was
3: 1-for-3
4: last week.
3: Okay.
4: Yeah.
3: All right. Listen, everything's a mystery week one. You know, you bring up the Rams. Very interesting. I was looking at the betting splits, as I'm prone to do. And here's the interesting thing. You know, a candidate, because every week we end the show with what we call the big ugly, where we have to make put our money on something, a game that's ugly, a line that's ugly, as long as it makes you nauseous and queasy, our work is done here. And believe it or not, the Rams -7 hosting the New York Giants, only 14% of the action is on the Rams. Giants are getting,
4: which means you'll be running for that, won't you? You'll be running for the low percentage money, won't you?
3: That's it. I'd like to zig when the world zags. You know that.
4: Yes, you do, my friend. That's why I love you.
3: Let's talk about tomorrow night, because this is a big one for me. Okay. Bills host the Lions. Bills are -5. Total's a whopping 54.5. It's the first game in a new stadium, and I'm fascinated by this game. I think that, look, the short week, it always favors the home team. I'm wary of the over, even though you think Lions, Bills, they'll both put up 1,000 points. That short week primetime game is often a little bit of under territory. But I'm looking at this one and I'm excited because it's a new stadium. But I'll tell you what tempers that. When I want to get a good look at the new stadium, when I'm watching, I might have to suffer through that Amazon studio show crew and all that forced, phony frivolity and camaraderie and their cut to them on the sidelines and they're pulling each other's pants down and drives me nuts. Nothing better than Al Michaels. The game's great, but woof.
4: Al Michaels aside, that team is it's an atrocity. And the fact that they're trying to sell toys in between the break, like, what are we doing? Where is Ditka? Where is Parcells? Where are the men who crafted this game? I would be happy seeing a big lineman just eating during the game rather than listen to these people.
3: Nothing would make me happier.
4: It's awful.
3: They got a nice big play to Kielbasa. Turn him loose. I'm watching that. And I got to say, Ryan Fitzpatrick, who's, you know, this is blasphemy because I'm such a Buffalo kid. My wife has said to me many times over the years, why don't you in Buffalo go get a room? You know, but I got to tell you, I just want somebody to pull them aside and say, look, a funny jacket is not a personality. That show is just everything that's upsetting about football broadcasting. And I guess we just blew our shot at being their guys in the booger mobile. So be it. I don't care.
4: I'm proud of that. That if they would trade that team, I'd drive them to the airport, as my father would say. Listen, I will tell you about this game, though, buddy. I like Buffalo.
3: Yeah.
4: The spark got lit because they started the season by taking a huge weight off their shoulders. Because as you pointed out last week, man, Houston has had their number, and you know, over and over and over again. Yep. And they went down there and they got the job done. And I did know that, and I didn't bet them, and I should have. But I like them coming home off of that ride. And Detroit, look, New Orleans is a pain in the, you know what? They just are. But Detroit barely escaped that game with their life last week. I like Buffalo at home. I like them to handle Detroit, believe it or not. I like them to handle.
3: I like it too, really, Billy.
4: I like
3: it. I love it. You actually usually have better radar for my Bills than I do, but I like them a lot because I just think homers. This is the kind of game where. Well, that's it, you know. But the Josh is going to be so adrenalized, and frankly, I do like the Bills. At some places, if you can still get 4.5, take it. But 5 doesn't scare me. Lions O-line problems. Their right tackle, their left guard out for this game. We looked good up the middle with pressure. All of a sudden, in the new defense.
4: Yep.
3: So I got to tell you, I like the Bills, and I also really like Josh Allen over 253 passing yards. Last week, Tyler Shuck, his 12th NFL start, he hung over 400 on Detroit. I think Josh can definitely clear 250. And I like him over 30 rushing yards because it's one of these Superman Josh games. Prime time, new crib. He loves Buffalo. Buffalo loves him. That reciprocal energy, I think we might have a real Josh Allen special here. Other things I liked, I gave these out on Hanson's show earlier. I like Jameson Williams over 60 receiving because the unknown in our defense is number two cornerback. They got Harrison and this rookie, and they're sort of splitting the duties. But I just think whoever's number two on a good offense playing the Bills, look for that wide receiver to go over. And 60 doesn't scare me with Williams. And my curveball, since Dawson Knox got 150 last week, and I know there's going to be some deviance in terms of who gets fed, what the offense does. I actually like Dawson Knox over 12.5 because that's one reception. And I do know that Josh Allen looks to this guy, trust this guy. So there's, you know, you got to throw something a little off the obvious. And that's my curveball. Dawson Knox over 12.5, but those are all strong props.
4: I like all of those. And again, the point spread doesn't scare me because if Detroit's defensive line front four had trouble with New Orleans, Josh Allen is not the guy you want to see next. That's just not who you want to go to next. At home, it's home opener. They're going to be jumping through tables and doing whatever else they do up there. I love Buffalo with both feet this week. I really do.
3: Yeah, that's a strong play. All right, well, it looks like we might have some consensus there. I like that, Billy. And, you know, the other thing that's interesting is Brady really seems to have taken the lid off the offense. You get the feeling like this might be a bounce-back game for James Cook schematically, but I don't know. I just think, you know, boy, what DJ Moore, I mean, I wouldn't hate putting some money on DJ Moore. He's at 62 yards. I could go over that comfortably. Kincaid, 51. Kincaid's only issue is health. If he's healthy, he's going to put up numbers. So, you know, watch this be a 9-3 field goal special, but this one feels like fireworks.
4: No, it does. And I think that's what we're
3: really excited about it. All right, cool.
4: Yeah, you should be.
3: Let me move on to some of the early games, week. Billy. Yeah, well, that would be lovely. That would be lovely. I was so wrong about the total last week. I loved Houston and Buffalo to go under. They went over by halftime. So, you know, when you're really feeling things, sometimes it's the one you got to be very wary of.
4: I would have gone with you, though, because I agreed with you last week, because who knew Houston's offense was going to wake up from their perpetual nap last week. But they did, but it wasn't enough still. And I think getting that mentally out of their heads, I think they're going to come home and I think they're going to handle Detroit.
3: I do too. a huge confidence boost. And also in the new schemes from two new coaches, DC and head coach. Let's move on to some of the early games. Let's take a look at Bengals. Houston's -3 hosting the Bengals, totals 46.5. What do you think about this one?
4: I'm going to go with Houston. I like Houston in this game because they're going to have to get, you don't want to lose your opener. You don't want to lose your opener. When you do, that next game is important. In the NFL, if you come out of the gate 0-3, you probably ain't going to the playoffs. And so I don't think they want to give one up to the Bengals. I think that defense will be on point. If they score like they did last week, I think they beat the Bengals because the Bengals almost gave it away at the end to Tampa. Tampa started coming back at the end, and they almost let them back in the door, which is a very consistent thing for the Bengals. I'm still not sold on this Cincinnati team. I think Houston's licking its wounds, and they need this one, and I think they're going to get it.
3: Yeah, I can't see Houston opening a season 0-2, and the Bengals did squeak it out last week, so Houston's the team that is 100% the need-it team. You know, am I balling this total, too, Gardell? 46.5. I'm not sold that. You know, the Bengals might have played a little bit more defense last week. Does it even count in that game? And, you know, Houston, much more exciting and explosive offensively than we associate with that team as well. 46.5, that's a total I'm looking at. Would you go over or under on that?
4: I think with these teams, right now, just what we saw week one, I would go over. I think overs are safe till about week three, and everybody's got a piece of tape on everybody, and everybody, you know what I mean? I think the unders start locking in around week four, you know? I really do.
3: I think for two teams that can score,
4: you know?
3: Yeah. Good philosophy there. And also, you know, the lack of current training camp and preseason games. It's a mess until they get
4: together. We're going to get into that. I got an issue with that.
3: Oh, good. I look forward to it. All right. On the other side, we'll get into Billy's issues right here on Winning Ugly.
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3: 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All right, Billy. Did you have some unfinished business from our previous segment there?
4: I think one of the things, and you brought it up, I think one of the things that was really apparent was the pros that didn't play anything in the preseason game. And my Steelers looked like they won, but they looked like it took them to the third, end of the third, beginning of the fourth, before they looked like they were any cohesive offensively. You know, the defense looked pretty good, but... And T.J. Watt won that game for us. But I saw that in a couple teams last week that I really think it has an impact when they have no preseason at all. The first game of the season has become preseason. So we need to pay attention to that moving forward for us, too.
3: Yeah, no question.
4: Because it really
3: no
4: it was, question it was about apparent. It was apparent. It was like the first time these guys were really connecting with each other on a game level speed, you know. And
3: Kept trying to force it to Metcalf. I just don't believe that Rodgers and he have much of a connection. That Rodgers does not look good on long balls.
4: Like it.
3: And then they finally got Pittman involved, who I think is going to be a real answer for that team. But yeah, I was looking at that. Well, you know, let's talk about your Steelers. That game, you know, let's just get on it. They're at New England. New England's -4.5. The total's 41.5. And I was looking at this thinking, man, you know, and the Pats are definitely the needed team in this one, but Drake May, he's not good against good teams. That's starting to look like it might be a trend of a thing. I'm not sure if the Steelers are that right now, but no A.J. Brown, and there's that Super Bowl losing team hangover. The number, 4.5, is it too much or is it just right, Gardell?
4: I think, and I am a bit of a homer with my Steelers, but I'm also pretty objective, but I like the Steelers in this game because of the defense, and I believe Drake May is going to make those simple, stupid mistakes against a good defense. That's what he does. He seems to run pretty hot,
3: yeah.
4: And then when a defense starts to clamp on him, he gives away a ball. He gives the ball. He did it in Seattle, and he did it in the playoffs, and he did it in the Super Bowl. That's something with him right now. I don't know what that is. I think... 4.5 is a nice number to have my Steelers out with the defense, and that's what I like this week. How about yourself?
3: Oh, I'm always taking. That's why I wanted your read on it because I watched the game and I agree. I feel like there was rust all over the place, but that D, a 5 is even better. That's great.
4: Yeah, I really like five. Yeah.
3: That also makes this a really fat, teasable game too. But you know, it's interesting. It's easy to forget that Drake May is such a young player. He's showed incredible poise, but you know, he's young enough that something like that can get in his skull and start taking, you know, start paying rent and living out and renting and subletting your brain to all your fears and all your worries. That's going to be an interesting one to watch. Do you think you can get Joey Porter back involved by this weekend?
4: I don't know. I don't know. You know, there's talks he's going to get traded. Then there's talks that he's staying. I don't know what he's doing. He hasn't been on the field yet at all. I'm not sure how much of an impact he would be even if he came out Sunday. So I don't have any idea on that.
3: All right. Well, we've got Billy Gardell leaning Steelers is something I always listen to, my friends, because we're Rust Belt brothers and we don't BS each other when it comes to that stuff. You know, another game when I watched it, this was sort of my watching versus the box score eye-opener game of the week, was that Panthers-Bears. Because you look at the final score and you think, well, you know, Chicago, and they clearly didn't stop Chicago once. But, you know, this game was 31-31 basically at the end of the third quarter. And when I was watching it, I kept seeing, especially this Panther offense was feisty and resilient, and it got me really look. I saw Bryce Young. I know he's sort of on the come, but you remember when the whole consensus was Carolina blew it, taking him one, C.J. Stroud at two was the jewel. And boy, I don't know if I agree with that anymore. Bryce Young's not one of these superhero quarterbacks, but the guy's a gamer. He plays. He isn't sufficiently elusive. I was really impressed with him, and it got me looking at this game. You know, I like a divisional home dog, and that would be Atlanta in this game, but I really like Carolina this week. You know, and we got Cooper Rush probably again. He was, you know, just what you'd think from a number three quarterback on a team that doesn't really have a number one quarterback. I said people have high hopes for Penix, but it's TBD and Tua, who the heck knows. So, I got to tell you, I'm very bullish on the Panthers this week. Very bullish. What are your thoughts?
4: I'm with you. I'm on the Panthers. My philosophy is this. Anytime that your offense gets you over 28 points, it's the defense's fault. And now, yes, Chicago seems to be stacked. But Carolina, they really do. And but Carolina playing like that against the Bears versus what I saw the Falcons play against the Steelers, I think Carolina, I'm surprised. I can't believe it's 2.5. I think this is like a 6-point game minimum. And I think Carolina is going to, like I felt with the Bills, I think Carolina is going to handle business with Atlanta. That quarterback situation is a nightmare. Had we had it together on offense, I think we would have pulled away a lot sooner. I don't think Atlanta's up to this. I think Carolina's starting to go in the right direction. And I think Bryce, like you said, is the guy there now. And I think they're starting to believe it. And I think Carolina walks on Atlanta. I do.
3: Yeah, and I actually jumped this game. It was -1 at the very dawn of this week's spread. And it's moving. And I'm sure the quarterback situation is part of that. And, you know, Atlanta.
4: Hold on. Can we just give credit to the phrase, the dawn of this point spread? That sounds like that should be written somewhere on a tablet. That's beautiful.
3: At the dawn of this point spread, hope sprang eternal for degenerate.

0: It's against Cleveland
1: that's,
0: every week.
1: I think that's the, actually their mission statement. They've given up on the Super Bowl, and they're just looking to be a spoiler. After the way Cleveland did not show up last week, I mean, why would you bet against the trend that's been going on for the last 15 years? You know, they're weaker on defense. Their decisions at quarterback are baffling to me. Baker is obviously going to want to take a little vengeance on them. Oh. And after losing last week, he always wants to stick it to Cleveland. I think even with the 8.5, which is, it's a lot of wood, but
0: it's a big number.
1: I don't see Cleveland competing in this game. I don't. I really don't.
0: Yeah. Deshaun, I think they're just making the case that it's time for Deshaun to just stop, and they're going to let it get as ugly as it needs to because they know they need to draft a quarterback. I always call Baker Mayfield a little ball of hate, and him against the guy that they get $250 million cash to replace him and the disaster of that. But I don't think Baker Mayfield has a lot of mercy in his profile. If I were an FBI profiler, I would say there's a psychopath here, and this is going to be a huge prove it game. I mean, Tampa's not incredibly impressive right now, but is Cleveland bad enough for 8.5? I would lean into the 8.5.
1: Yes.
0: I'm with you.
1: Yes.
0: All right. Let's take a look at Green Bay at the New York Jets. This is a game I don't have any opinion on because the Jets were solid in a way that I don't think will last, but they seemed competent. That's a big step up for them. Green Bay was kind of a mess and found a way to lose a game they should have won. Your thoughts?
1: LaFleur always makes he has this idea in his head, it seems like, if I just keep running the same play, eventually it'll work. That he goes to sleep in like the third quarter. I don't find him to be a great coach. That said, I think Geno threw his two touchdowns for the first 6 weeks, and that's over now for a while. I think Green Bay handles it. I think that's it.
0: Yeah, he played his solid game for the year.
1: We're good for a while.
0: I guess, you know, like I always say, if you want to listen to history, nobody ever went broke mistrusting the Jets. All right, we're going to keep hacking up and chopping up this NFL point spread right here on Winning Ugly, folks.
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2: 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You see the sites for details. All right, William Gardell, I want to talk about the Saints getting 9 at what appeared to be the mighty Baltimore Ravens. Totals 47. What do you think, buddy?
3: Oh, man, I hate the number above 6, because then I just get into my head and I start spinning and spinning and spinning. The Saints are annoying. They have been this sort of last couple of years. They've started to become that team that you're like, I just don't know. So this game, it feels like Baltimore can handle those 8, but it also feels like one of those weeks where Baltimore gets by with a field goal. I don't trust the Saints, and I don't think I'm going to go near this game. If I got a pick, I mean, I guess you lean with Derrick Henry and the Saints, but I don't know, something feels off about that 8.5. I feel like it's a closer game. Maybe 4 or 5 points. I don't know. It just doesn't feel like 8.5 to me. I want to take Baltimore, but I just don't have the I think I would take the points. Now that I think about it and say it, Saints and the points.
2: You talked yourself into it. We watched. We saw it happen. Yeah. That's the thing. The Saints were interesting last week. They they scored all their points in the second half, and this is, again, we're back to the modern preseason where nothing happens. You know, Tyler Shuck, 12 NFL starts, including last week. They didn't really use him once in preseason, so this was the rustiest of rookiest quarterbacks. And when he did kind of, you know, sniff the coffee and get it going, they made it really interesting last week. I think coupled with the fact that I am watching that Baltimore game, Flowers was unbelievable. I mean, just... Yeah. A guy who seems to almost be a different species in the speed category when they turn him loose. And we know, look, Lamar and Derrick Henry are going to get their, they're going to ground it all day. They'll do great against the Saints. But if Flowers is out, this is a different team. And I do think that affects a point spread that fat. So I the Saints are very tempting to me. All right. That's interesting. I like hearing that you're leaning that way too. Let's talk Eagles, Titans. Eagles -7. They're at Tennessee, totals 39.
3: The Eagles to me look like they were in season form. They looked prepared. And there's another team on here I'll tell you that looked fantastic to me as well when we get to it. But I think the Eagles are ready to play, especially on the defensive side of the ball. And if the Titans had trouble with the Jets, buddy, it's going to be a long day with Philadelphia. I like Philly. I like them to cover the 7.
2: Yeah, and I love them for teases this week. But also, I agree. I think, and you know, it's so funny. They were making that Titans-Jets game. They called it the Saleh Bowl. And it's like, no, you know, I think the coach has to win something before there's a bowl other than he used to work somewhere, you know.
3: So you don't get the coach's street sign without winning a championship. No one cares what Saleh's done. No one.
2: And he's been in Tennessee for 5. Yeah. Or his team. He's been there briefly, but you know the team knows, this is coaches. These are the guys who can coach. Well, the Titans didn't show 1 ounce of passion.
3: 1 ounce.
2: And then there's the question of what's going on. What is Cam Ward? And that Eagle D must be licking their chops. So, big number, but tempting number. Like it. I like it, Billy. Let's jump to some of the afternoon games. What do you think about Jacksonville at Denver? Denver's -2.5, 45.5 your total. I find Jacksonville so tempting in this game, but I know the Broncos are in the need it. I don't want to buy into that debacle in Kansas City, but Bo Nix, I am not clear on what's going on. This guy sort of looks the part just enough to break your heart.
3: I am with you. We shared some very colorful texts because we both took Denver last week, which I enjoyed very much. And I have not changed my feeling about the texts we sent. Bo Nix, if he has one more game where he doesn't look like he knows what he's doing, I'm done with him for a while. Because this started happening last year by midseason, and they just weren't putting any points on the board. He's throwing picks. He's forcing it. I'm not sure. What the coach from Minnesota used to say, I'm not sure he knows who he thinks he was. I don't.
2: Yeah, they were who we thought they were. Yeah.
3: Well, I don't know if Bo knows who he is because it doesn't look right to me. And my problem with this is Jacksonville's one of my kryptonite teams. I never get them right.
2: Yep.
3: But with +2.5 after that performance in Denver, right? If I was picking, I would go Jacksonville this week.
2: Interesting. I'm leaning that way, too. Here's a game I find very interesting. Miami is at San Francisco, and San Francisco's -13, 13.5. You know, that's the big spread of this week. That's the real team versus a maybe not even NFL team kind of number. Total's 45. I had a buddy who texted me, my buddy Tim said, the odds of the Dolphins winning are equal to AI killing all of humanity in the next 5 years. So let's go Dolphins. But then watch that Dolphin game. It's ugly down there, buddy. Niners were a force. What do you think about it? I mean, this is a Gardell Chalky. Look at that big 13. What do you think, man?
3: Dude, I want a big bowl of San Francisco. This is, you know, I love a big chalk number on a dominating team. San Francisco looks like they started practicing in May, and they look tight. They look healthy. They look good. They dismantled the Rams without any trouble at all. Now, granted, part of that was the travel, but I think they were up for that game. I think everybody was running away with the Rams, myself included. I thought, oh, man, they're going to be. But after watching that and what Kyle Shanahan's done, and he adjusts really great when he loses guys and all that. Now he has always guys. Miami it's a dumpster fire. I love the chalk. This is a chalk talk game for me. I am on San Francisco.
2: That's, you'll get to know William Gardell, folks, and he is not scared of those, like, you know, this looks like a MAC conference kind of point spread. Doesn't scare Gardell one bit, and that's one of the reasons I love him. Let's, you know, I'll tell you, my strong feeling about this one, too, is I think I like the underbelly. You got 45 points. None of them will come from Miami. I watched that. And even the running of Achane and Malik Willis didn't inspire, didn't look like run pass option magic there. I think we could look at the under here too.
3: Too.
2: Let's segue into the Rams. I know we're jumping ahead to Monday. Say that again, Ben.
3: Oh, I was just saying, I agree with you. I think the only people scoring this game will be the Niners. I don't think Miami gets on the board.
2: Right.
3: They may pitchers don't.
2: Unders are not fun. We talk about this. They're a man's bet because they are they're unpleasant, and you just grind them out much like life. But this one smells
3: Whenever I have an under, I want one of those. When I have been an under, I want one of those chambers in my house that they give divers that come up too quick, because that's how it feels the whole game. I get the bends. But this one, I feel pretty good.
2: I know. Yeah, you're putting your money on. Gosh, I hope nothing good happens. It's just sort of a miserable bet. I want to jump just because we're talking Rams and that debacle in Australia. Let's jump. I just want to jump over some games. We'll get back to others. But Monday night, New York Giants at the Rams. Rams -7, totals 48. And like I said earlier, Billy, there's only 14% of the money on the Rams right now. And when you think about the momentum the Rams brought into this season, they'll never lose a game. They're the massive Super Bowl favorites. It is such a how the mighty have fallen on this one. What do you think?
3: I think they got a, you know how you say people have to eat a slice of humble pie once in a while? The Rams had to eat the whole pie last week. And now all that stuff about undefeated season and, oh, my God, that's gone. That's over. So they have
2: to get Miles Garrett.
3: Yeah, which is going to be a big hole for them. But I think this is a different thing because – the Giants at home against their division rivalry, who they see twice a year, every year. And I just, I think LA gets right because I don't think it's going to be enough to just have Scatterboo this week. And I don't know that the Giants can go to Los Angeles anymore. I can't. If LA doesn't get right this week, they're going to be in real trouble.
2: Yeah, that's going to be actually drama here in Hollywood. All right, we'll be back.
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9: 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Ashton carried the ball 23 times for 102 yards, which is an average of 4.4 yards per carry. He also was the leading receiver for the Raiders with 6 catches for 45 yards and 2 touchdowns. So what did his head coach Clint Kubiak feel about the performance? Here he is following the game.
10: Coming off his injury, I'd say what he did tonight is what we expect from him, but doing it on with a bad ankle with a little bit less practice than he's used to, I think just tells you the kind of guy you're dealing with.
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8: That was the Findlay Cadillac Player Performance of the Week, brought to you by Findlay Cadillac Henderson.
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1: All right, Billy, let's jump right in on the Seattle game. Seattle's at Arizona, -4, Seattle, totals 41. We got a divisional home dog here, Billy, getting 4.5, who looked downright respectable, pulled the wicked upset over the Chargers last week. You know, I'm looking at Arizona with new spectacles on because they looked like the other dumpster fire this season. Might not be so simple, my friend.
2: I too had the same revelation, and with Drew Locke, you know, being a backup and coming in versus starting, it's a different ball game, and I'm not sure what the prognosis on Darnold is yet.
1: Yeah,
2: I'm going to call the upset. I'm going to take Carolina, or I'm sorry, Cardinals. I'm going to take the Cardinals.
1: Arizona. I love it.
2: There's big, brass, weird things,
1: swinging things.
2: My buddy Joey, who you know, always says it's weird when there's points in the desert, something weird happens. Cardinals are getting points in the desert. I like them. I think Seattle's got a little bit of awakening.
1: Points in the desert sounds a little mob, doesn't it?
3: Yeah,
1: that's a code for buried a guy. Yeah. And here's a fun fact. Jacoby Brissett, chronically disrespected, world-class second quarterback. Do you know that he's led the NFL in passing yards since he was named a starter last season? No one in the NFL has more yards. That's the kind of stuff that you look at and go, maybe that's part of it. I was initially tempted by Seattle, and now I'm staying away, or I'm looking at the dog on this one. Let's move on. I want to talk about the Indianapolis Colts, one of my worst kind of kryptonite teams, at Kansas City. This is your Sunday night game. Kansas City's -6.5, totals 46.5. For me, Billy, the Colts are right back to meh. You know, like right when you think, oh, they got a team, they're competitive, and then, you know, boy, they do not get it together. Somebody needs to put on APB for Sauce Gardner because that was just embarrassing. And they thought that was a guy who's going to get them over the top. And then, of course, Kansas City, who just always invents new ways to break my heart. I just needed Denver to cover a tease last week. They couldn't even pull that off. So I don't know what to think of this game, except it's fear and loathing all the way.
2: I couldn't agree with you more. I hate saying this, but I think Kansas City just walks on them, especially after beating Denver. Then they get another game at home. Again, the meth factor in Indianapolis is at full tilt right now. Kansas City by 10. And, yeah, I had the Broncos last week, who, by the way, have a much better defense than the Colts. And I had the Broncos on a 10-point tease. 13.5 they couldn't cover. They couldn't cover 13.5. So I think Kansas City just continues this really annoying winning streak that they're on.
1: If the world knew how many times you and I have texted each other saying terrible things about Andy Reid during primetime Chiefs game. I think that's what made us really bond, was Andy Reid bashing. Jeez.
2: I don't think this Sunday will be any different.
1: I don't either. In fact, I have no intention of watching 1 minute of it unless I'm forced to. What do you think about Minnesota at the Bears, who looked nuts last week? Bears are -5.5, totals 48.
2: I like Minnesota with the points, and I was all over Kyler Murray, but I think there is maybe a quarterback whisper like we talked about in Minnesota. It is a division game. The only thing I don't like is the points. I think the Bears win this by a field goal. I think because they know each other so well. When it's a division game, you can't go into all that, oh, it's 10 points and he's got a great – I don't buy into any of that. Division games are always nasty. Cleveland can be 2-12, and we can be 12-2, and it's a 3-point game. I don't know. This feels like that to me. So I would take Minnesota and take the 4.5 for me.
1: Speaking of division games, get the Raiders at the Chargers. Chargers -6.5, Total is 43.5. Here's a divisional dog, +7. But the Chargers are in desperate need of a bounce back after being the shocker of week one. This game smells a little under to me, if anything. I don't really know what to make of either of these teams.
2: I think the only thing I would bet in this game is the under, and this is a game that I will have nothing to do with. If I can miss a highlight from this, that'll be great. I want nothing to do with that game at all.
1: It's great. The way Harbaugh built up his quarterback last week, saying, I think he's going to be the greatest quarterback of all time. That didn't work out at all.
2: Why would you say that about a guy? Okay. That's terrible.
1: I think it'd be hard to be around that guy. I love him. I love how he resurrects programs, but that's got to be a long day with him, right? Getting in your grill. Man. Are you enjoying your mashed potatoes and peas, Billy? Because this is what life, this is the best thing in life. Okay.
2: All right. Your analogies. I don't want to hear another analogy until you win, period.
1: All right. Let's unveil our picks of the week, Billy, shall we? Would you like to do the honors first? I'm curious.
2: Yes, I will go first if you'd like. I have to get my little scratch pad out here. Hang on, because I want to make sure I get all this right. Okay. This is a chalk week for me that I like. There are two teams I love with the chalk. They're big numbers, but these teams, again, they look ready to play. And that is the Eagles -7 and the Niners with the big -13.5. I still love it. I think Purdy's going to be resting by the third quarter. I do. I love both of those teams. And then there's a three-team teaser I like for teams that are doing well and the Rams who need to get right. I like the Commanders teasing them down. I like the Chiefs, and I like the Rams.
1: Oh, look at you with the Commanders. Very interesting. And I think you're right. I think the Niners might be resting starters. That's also why I like that under. Very respectable, Gardell. All right, I will unveil mine. My official picks for the week, we are looking at Buffalo -4.5, -5, whatever looks good to you, whatever you can get your hands on. The whole first segment was my love letter to why I love that game. In the new crib, the passion. Panthers, very strong feeling about them, so beware. Because my strong feelings are often misled. But I like it. -2.5. And I really like that aforementioned Niner Dolphin under 45.5.
2: Solid.
1: And, you know, we talked about a lot of teasers along the way here, too. Keep an eye open on some teasers that we teased for you. And now, my friend, it's time for you and I consider us the handsomest men in handicapping, and yet it's time for us to unveil the ugliest bet that we are taking to the prom. This is when we go with what we like to call the big ugly. Roll that big ugly package.
0: Beauty
1: right now
0: is in the eye of the ticket holder. This is the big ugly.
1: All right, Billy, do you want to start us out here? What are you looking at this week? If you have to, this is your gun at the head bet.
2: This is I actually am going to go back to that Atlanta Carolina game, because this is one of those, like, we set the Chargers on the bridge. It should blow exactly at 4:00. Yet some weird thing might happen. So I like Carolina in this game, but it also has the feeling to me where Atlanta could just literally give me a stomach ulcer this week. But I think I'm still going with Carolina. The big ugly for me is the Carolina Panthers. The Carolina Panthers.
1: That's a good – we have a little consensus on that game. I'm fond of it, too. Mine, I'm going with those New Orleans Saints, +9, if you can get it. I just think Baltimore, when you blow the doors off like they did week one, there's going to be a correction, a coming back to earth. And watching that game, like I said, Flowers was magic. I think if you take that element out of this offense, I think you also might be hurting their chances of covering as big a number as 9. So that's where I'm going to, and, you know, like I said, New Orleans quarterback didn't even play the first half. That was just wake up. Where am I? Oh, give him some smelling salts and hand him a playbook. Here we go. Second half, there was an awakening. I'd like them. You know, when is a loss a win? When it covers, baby. I like New Orleans plus that big fat nine. All right, that's going to do it and for I love us this the, weekend, I, winning ugly.
2: Well, wait, you with me? I just want to say one thing. I like that you said that because you saw me come to that in real time earlier in the show. I think you're right on the money. Yeah, I like
1: you that. You and I had a lot of consensus out this week, Billy. Yeah,
2: Let's go.
1: All right, listen, we'll talk later when we decide to put our money on the line. Hey, folks, don't go anywhere. Up next, we got Cashing Out with Dustin Sweetelson. And then tomorrow, it's VSiN by the Books with Dave Ross and Jensen Lewis, kicking off at 7 a.m. Eastern, followed by a numbers game at 10. It's all right here on VSiN, the Sports Betting Network.
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5: Yeah, buddy, welcome on in. September the 16th be with you. On a Wednesday night, I'm Dustin Sweetelson. Appreciate you hanging out with us all night long as we come at you for the next 3 hours on VSiN, the Sports Betting Network. A lot to get to over the course of the program. Some new guests we're going to sprinkle in along the way. We'll have plenty of sharp angles as far as the NFL, college football are concerned throughout the program. Plus, props have dropped in the NFL. Some that we're going to fire on right now. I'll go through the numbers with you. We'll see how things looked in week one. We'll compare a little bit to last season, what trends may be continuing here, what matchups make sense, plus all the line moves. And speaking of trends, Steve Mackinnon, VSiN.com, with some monster trends on the website today. I'll share them later on in the program. But the big story at this hour that I think we need to begin with is LSU going to Ole Miss? Because in case you missed it earlier, there's been a lot of flurry in this market because we were at 3. LSU is a favorite on the road. Then just a couple hours ago, here where I sit at Circa, all of a sudden that 3 became a 1. LSU minus 1 because the SEC injury report came out and Lane Kiffin and LSU listed their quarterback Sam Leavitt as doubtful for this week's matchup at Oxford, Mississippi. Now, you got to figure out what's real and what's not in today's world. This is one of those reports where you start screenshotting it and saving it and bouncing around to see which reputable reporters are also in the same line of thinking. Well, I think a lot of the betting market believes this is Lane Kiffin playing games with our heart. This is Lane Kiffin doing the old sportsmanship thing because you have to release an injury report. This game is so big. He knows the hate in the heart down there in Oxford for him returning to where he coached for the last few seasons and abandoned them in the postseason a year ago. People, at least bettors, seem to be believing that Lane Kiffin is not for real, that Sam Leavitt is fine or at least good enough to go in this game. And that is the dilemma we find ourselves in. Do we believe this report to be true? Because if Sam Leavitt is truly doubtful, in my opinion, this thing's flipping. We're looking at Ole Miss favored. I don't know if they're favored by a field goal, but I think they're at least favored 1.5, 2. This is how the line move went over the last few hours. Where I sit at Circa, we were at -3 LSU at 2:01 p.m. At 5:42, it got dinged to 1. That's when the report came out. Then, about 3 minutes later, it went back up to 1.5. And I heard Matt Eumanns and Tim Murray reacting to this in real time as it was happening, and they were awesome covering it. Then we're looking at about 13 minutes later, it goes from 1.5 to 2. But then 10 minutes later, we go from -2 to -1.5. Since then, it's gone to 2, back to 3, and now it sits at 2.5 pretty much across the board wherever you look. And it's LSU favored on the road. This is a fascinating development, and this is about your risk aversion and whether you're willing to take shots and chances. But more importantly for me, when I was looking at this originally, I thought about just coming in on LSU. My thought was, this is Lane trolling everyone. This is what Lane does. He's a troll by nature. We have enough of a track record with Lane Kiffin's personality to understand he likes to mess around. He's kind of an unserious person. That's why when people like me try to defend him and try to make the case that he is a good head coach and is capable of winning big times games at LSU, his actions like this sure make us look stupid, along with himself. That's if he's being disingenuous. If this is real, well, then we have a whole other conversation to have, because then I love Ole Miss in this game. I love Ole Miss. I would love the under, because Sam Leavitt's being paid a lot of money to take this team over the top. Their backup quarterback is a transfer from USC, Husan Longstreet, and there's not much experience going back to his time at LSU. He had 13 of 15 passes for 103 yards and a touchdown, plus 76 yards on the ground. Sure, he's got upside. I'm sure that Kiffin can coach him up, but I'm not buying into it. If he has to start in a hostile environment at the Grove where Ole Miss fans are going to be out for blood, they do not like Lane Kiffin. They will never like Lane Kiffin. They will hate Lane Kiffin the rest of their lives on God's green earth. So to ask a young quarterback who's never started before to go play here in this situation, I don't see any way he comes out with a victory. And for Ole Miss, I think they kind of want to see LSU's best shot. I mean, they're not going to give the win back if they were to beat a backup quarterback, but they want to prove that they're better without Lane, that they don't need Lane. And the storylines coming to this game, just they jump off the page. There's so much to dissect from a Lane Kiffin perspective because nobody knows Trinidad Chambliss better than him. He was scheming up the offense with Charlie Weiss a year ago, right? Nobody knows most of the players on the Ole Miss roster. Kiffin recruited a lot of them. Then for Pete Golding, his issue, he's got Lane Kiffin on the other side. Lane Kiffin was his former boss. They know each other well. Whether it was Kiffin and Golding going back to Alabama together, now at separate spots, but together for a while there with the Ole Miss Rebs, there's a familiarity. So then you start playing the game. What does he know that I know that he knows about me? And what can I unveil in this game that he's never seen me do before, even though we've been together for the last few seasons? There is a chess match that's going on behind the scenes, which leads me to believe what Lane Kiffin is doing here with Leavitt is part of that chess match. I might be wrong, right? I can't come out here and tell you I have definitive information that LSU does not have an issue with Sam Leavitt, and he did not throw at practice today, that was the report, and that he's going to be fine, right? I can't tell you that he's going to be fine. I texted some people who would know, and they said, we don't really know either, but this does feel like just Lane being Lane. This is one of those things that you'd anticipate Lane Kiffin doing. So because of that, I can only just look at the track record of the character of the person who's involved in this. He's just about the only one who I feel like would try to manipulate the injury report to mess with the opponent at this point in time. LSU enters this one off of a win over Louisiana Tech, 45-14. They beat Clemson in week one, 51-10 at home. They've outscored their opponents, 96-24. Their defense, though, has been the story. Their defense is the one that is going to carry them potentially to this win on the road because Ole Miss has got a scary quarterback. Trinidad Chambliss can do everything, and more importantly, when the game gets to a critical junction, when there is pressure, Trinidad Chambliss tends to play his best. But this defense for LSU enters the contest number one nationally in two games, 142.5 total yards allowed, 18.5 rushing yards allowed per game. They're allowing just over a half a yard per rush. They also have 11 sacks in two games. Will they be able to get to a slippery quarterback in Trinidad Chambliss? That is the question. But for Leavitt, there might be something going on. We have to acknowledge that this might be a legitimate move on LSU's part to put him on this injury report and say that he's doubtful because he did throw three interceptions against Louisiana Tech. That can't happen. Now, for Ole Miss, they enter this game, the shootout week one on Labor Day against Louisville, 41-38. They crushed Charlotte 41-9, calling off the Dogs, but they scored 41 points in both of their games. They have 454 yards of offense per game thus far. 314.5 through the air. Through two games, Trinidad Chambliss is completing 71% of his passes for 561, five touchdowns, and an interception. The question is, what is this Ole Miss defense going to look like? Because they invested heavily in bringing in top-tier talent because Pete Golding is a defensive guy. He's the former defensive coordinator of this team. And with so much on that side of the ball, it hasn't quite gelled the way you would like it to, and it needs to get right against this LSU offense. They allowed Louisville to go for 469 yards, 6.9 yards per play, 307 through the air, and they did not sack Lincoln Kienholz one time in their opener. Against Charlotte, they weren't as great either. They weren't as sharp, but they did limit the 49ers to three field goals despite the possession arrow going in Charlotte's favor for a lot of that game. So when I look at this game, it comes down to a few matchups that we kind of highlighted here. LSU with the 10 sacks on the season. Can they get to Chambliss? If they can get to Chambliss and bring him down, they will win this game. It's the off-script stuff. It's on the fly. It's moving on the run where plays develop and open up on the fly for this offense, where they're so dangerous, are the Ole Miss Rebels. Ole Miss defense hasn't been what we expected. Can they step up against this LSU offense that is absolutely loaded? And they haven't been tested yet offensively. LSU's turnovers. Leavitt with the interceptions against Louisiana Tech. That can't continue here. And then Kiffin, the familiarity with Chambliss, with the roster, and more importantly, with Pete Golding. Kiffin enters this game in his career 67-56 against the spread as a favorite. He's 74-52 to the under. 12-6 against the spread as a road favorite of 7 or less. While Pete Golding, not a lot of data on him, going back to the college football playoff from a year ago, 2-0 to the over as an underdog. I was originally considering betting the over here,
16: I have not placed anything on this game. My thought was Ole Miss catching the points at home because the environment and because at least a lot of those guys on this team for Ole Miss have played together before. Kiffin brought several with them to Baton Rouge, but the reality is there's a level of camaraderie that Ole Miss has, us against the world, that I thought would work in their favor where they could keep this within a field goal. But as soon as that news came out, I realized Lane Kiffin's messing around. He's up to his old tricks, and that's at least my vibe coming off of this one of how this thing is being played out. We'll see. We'll see when Levitt drops back to throw his first pass, but I don't think we're going to get definitive answers before kickoff because if Lane is trolling, you know he's going to continue trolling as we get closer and closer to this game beginning. Football's back, though. This is kind of a sign of that. Don't head into another football season without VSiN Pro. If you become a subscriber today, get VSiN Pro. 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We'll do more on those prop projections later on in the show. I'll share with you some of the biggest edges to the over, to the under, from Opta AI, and you can only see those at VSiN.com, plus proven betting systems, power ratings and analysis, 24/7 video as well on the VSiN Watch app. Get started today for just $9.99 or save 50% with a VSiN Pro annual subscription. 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Cashing out. I'm Dustin Sweetelson. You're listening to VSiN, the Sports Betting Network. When we return, we hit the NFL hard. Ben Johnson knows he has a tough matchup with Brian Flores' Minnesota defense. What's he thinking about with that right now? You'll hear from him on the other side of Cashing Out.
17: This is a Bloomberg Business of Sports report. Kentucky Derby operator Churchill Downs is seeking to raise $500 million to refinance existing debt as maturities loom, adding to a rush of firms tapping the market for risky loans. The firm is planning to raise another $400 million in unsecured debt to repay debt maturing in 2027 and 2028. The PGA Tour has hired John Pfizer as its Senior Vice President of Investor Relations. Pfizer will focus on developing the education and communication around the player equity program, which offers players the opportunity to earn ownership stakes in PGA Tour enterprises. Telefonica agreed to pay DAZN around the equivalent of $1.91 billion for the rights to broadcast matches from Spain's top football leagues over five seasons. The Spanish carrier will pay an average of $346 million per season from 2027, 18% more than what it did pay DAZN in the previous period. With a Bloomberg Business of Sports report, I'm Michael Bond.
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16: Back on Cashing Out, I'm Dustin Sweetelson. 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And radio affiliates across the United States of God Bless America. I believe we just went final in one baseball game that I want to pull up here. Rangers and the Red Sox. Texas beats Boston 7-3. And Kansas City beats Houston 5-2. Those are the final scores there. So Texas, they cash at minus 101. We go over the total of 8 in that matchup. Houston and Kansas City, how about the Royals getting home at plus $1.48? That game goes under the total of 9. But that has implications on that American League West. And it also potentially has implications on what's going to happen with the American League MVP race. Because looking right now, Texas and Houston are tied. Texas is on a 4-game win streak. Houston just lost one. They've won 3 of their last 10, so a bit of a skid for them. And more importantly, has there been a shift at all in this AL MVP market? I find it so weird that so many people are being very outspoken. People involved in baseball, not just bettors like me who have a biased opinion because they bet Junior Caminero to win MVP. But I'm hearing people like Matt Vasgersian, who we'll check in with later on in the show. He was on Follow the Money. He was talking about Caminero. MLB Network was talking about Caminero being the MVP. Yet when I look at the market right now, it's Yordan Alvarez minus 20,000. Junior Caminero is 14-1. That doesn't track. I don't understand. If Houston misses the playoffs somehow, if the Astros are not postseason bound, how? You got to explain to me how Yordan Alvarez can be your MVP. He's not winning the Triple Crown like was expected. Caminero is going to probably have more RBIs, more home runs as well. If that happens, I don't know how you don't give it to the guy who's playing third base on the number one seed in the American League. On top of that, here's my thing. I don't understand analytics. I don't understand WAR. I think it's the dumbest thing that people just lazily go, well, WAR says this, WAR says that. Watch the games. Caminero and Alvarez, it's head-to-head. It's one-for-one, right? It should be even. All I'm saying is the number doesn't make sense. But it feels like Junior Caminero is being dinged because he plays third base and he's not a good third baseman. But Yordan Alvarez doesn't play the field at all. Like he doesn't even have that aspect in his game. How is his WAR above him? If he was playing left field every single day, he'd get exposed as a bad left fielder, and his WAR would drop. Isn't that how that would work? Tell me if I'm wrong. At Dustin Sweetelson, at VSiN Live, email the show, cashingout@vsin.com. Mariners about to go up 4-2 in the fifth inning against the Angels right now. We also have the Padres taking on the Rockies. That one's 9-3 in the ninth. Friars trying to hold them off. And then a game impacting the National League wild card as well. The Fish over the Snakes, 4-1 in the fifth inning, two outs. And Miami has two runners on right now. Entering this game, or while this game's going on, Arizona's 2.5 back of San Diego. And San Diego's about to pick up a win, and Arizona's about to pick up a loss. So they're going to be a little bit further apart by the end of the night. That's the baseball. NFL Week 2 is here. We got to hit it hard. It's time for the three-point stance.
0: The top stories in football. Every single day.
2: I saw.
0: This is three-point stance.
3: Hey, I'm just here so I don't get fined.
2: Okay, intramurals, brother.
16: And we begin with the official news. Sam Darnold is out for Week 2 against the Arizona Cardinals. Seattle making the trip in the NFC West down to Arizona, where I did throw this up on the VSiN.com picks page last night. I went under 41.5. I don't think Drew Locke's going to move the ball as much as you would hope, but I think Seattle still wins. Can they cover the 3.5? That's a little bit dicier, but there's a track record here for Mike McDonald to get it done on the road. He is a road warrior. That is my number one attribute for Mike McDonald as a head coach, but there's been a 2-point drop on this side. 5.5 down to 3.5. Some places are 4. Some places are 4.5. So as always, shop around. I know you're sick of us saying this. I just find it odd that the total's gone from 40 up to 41, but we have a backup quarterback playing. Like, that's so fishy, I feel like I'm already on the wrong side of this game. As far as Arizona news coming into this matchup, tight end Trey McBride, he was seen working out to the side in practice earlier today. Don't know if there's something else going on there that might be bigger, but thus far no report about his status for this upcoming game. Mike McDonald comes into this one 6-1 against the spread as a road favorite of 7 or less. He's 9-4 against the spread against the NFC West. And on the road, he's 9-4 to the over when the total's between 35.5 to 42. So that's all the information for that one. I really like the under. I think we're looking at a 20-13 type game, and I think Seattle gets the job done, despite everyone believing in Arizona now. We now go down to Atlanta, where we have literally been on the scene. I feel like Nancy Grace covering a murder story. Like, every night I'm updating the Falcons quarterback situation. This team stinks, and we're constantly talking about it. Obviously, quarterback impacts all the lines, right? And this story is impacting the line. Carolina, -1.5. It's up to 2.5 because we don't know who's starting at quarterback for the Falcons this week. Kevin Stefanski was asked that question, and here's what he came up with.
4: I'd say we're working through it. I'm not ruling anyone out. Tua's not going to practice today, but he's getting better. Cooper and Mike will practice today, so we'll work through it. I think with any decision on the roster for your team, you have to be flexible. So you take all these decisions based on the information available. So we'll get through today and go from there.
16: If this number touches 3, I think I'm taking Atlanta. It's a gross, hold your nose, ugly situation. But I think Cooper Rush can beat Carolina's defense. I think that defense is really bad. This game's at home for Atlanta. I will consider them catching the field goal at home. But Tua didn't practice, as he said. Rush practiced in full. Penix is not ready for live action, even though he's been cleared to do so. So that is a weird story to watch. For Carolina, Jalen Coker's dealing with an ankle injury. He's expected to play, but he had a monster week one against Chicago. They will need that production opposite Tet McMillan, where Coker really could develop into a solid number two for this offense. Kevin Stefanski enters this game 7-8 against the spread as a home favorite of 7 or less in his career, but he's 11-3 to the under. I would consider the under 44, because that's where it's at, where I'm sitting at circa right now. I would consider under 44, almost regardless of whoever's at quarterback for the Falcons in this matchup. We'll now go to a divisional matchup between the Bears and the Minnesota Vikings, where this one's get your popcorn ready. It's strength on strength. Chicago open -5.5. It is down to 4.5. Totals move 49 and a hook. And where I sit at circa, it is now down to 48. Ben Johnson, from his time in Detroit, now a year in Chicago with the Bears, he's very aware of going up against Brian Flores' defense, and he discussed that with a reporter earlier today.
6: When you face someone like Flores, where not only is he very accomplished, but someone that you have faced so many times, is there ever a trap to avoid of just overthinking and trying to guess what he thinks, you think, he thinks, you think, he thinks you're going to do? Or?
7: Yes, there is.
6: How do you avoid going down a path where you're just overdoing?
7: I'm in that path right now.
16: That's respect, man. That is total respect for Brian Flores. You love to see it from the mad scientist, Ben Johnson, there with the laugh at the end, because his brain's in a pretzel, man. He's going back and forth, up and down, doesn't know which way is up in the end, because Flores

0: status for this one. Also, another offensive tackle, Ozzie Trapillo, dealing with a knee injury for Chicago as well. He was limited in practice today. Kyler Murray, limited with the concussion. I highly doubt he gets cleared for action in this one. And then how about this, a surprise? Minnesota places Jordan Mason, their running back, on IR. I think a lot of people projected he was going to be more of the back than Aaron Jones this year, but sounds like Aaron Jones might have his work cut out for him now against Chicago this week. O'Connell for the Minnesota Vikings enters this game 5-7 against the spread, 10-4 to the over as a road dog of 7 or less. He's 14-11 to the over in division. Ben Johnson, 3-2 against the spread, 4-1 to the under as a home favorite of 7 or less. He's 9-6 against the spread, 9-6 to the under when playing teams in the NFC North as a head coach. Hey, NFL Weekly on the Sharps turns each week's NFL slate into a sports prediction tournament. 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Cashing out, I'm Dustin Sweetelson. You're listening to VSIN, the Sports Betting Network. We got a fun show lined up for you tonight and a really strong guest list. Bringing in some new people that we haven't talked to before, but I always bet them. I always check them out. They're super sharp. And making his return to the show, we haven't chatted with this guy in a very long time. VSIN senior editor Zach Cohen joins the program next. We'll get his favorite plays for college football week 3, NFL week 2 on the other side of Cashing Out.
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3: Cashing Out rolls on from the Circus Sportsbook. I'm Dustin Sweetelson coming at you on Sirius XM Channel 189, YouTube TV, the VSiN Watch app, and radio affiliates across the United States of God Bless America. We are monitoring a developing situation as far as the line is concerned with the big matchup of the weekend in college football. In case you missed it a few hours ago, we had LSU drop their injury report, and they listed quarterback Sam Leavitt as doubtful. Well, that caused a little bit of chaos in the betting market, and just to kind of show you how it's gone, where I sit at Circa, this line has been dancing for the last few hours. This news drops in the 5 o'clock hour. It immediately gets down to 1.5. Eventually, we find ourselves back at 2.5. I don't know if it gets back to 3. It sounds like the betting market thinks that Lane Kiffin is playing some head games and some mental warfare with his former team, the Ole Miss Rebels. Whether we should buy that or not, we'll discuss with our next guest. He's Zachary Cohen, VSiN.com senior editor at Betting on X. You can find him on X. And he joins us on the Progressive Guest Line. So, Zach, talk to me. When you saw the news about Leavitt and then the line dropping all the way down to 1.5, and I believe it's some shops even got to 1, did you think this was genuine, or you think this is laying up to his old trolling jobs?
4: I kind of think it's genuine. I just don't think it should matter this much. I mean, I took LSU today, like late afternoon at like -154 on the money line, which I know might be, you know, a little dumb, a little square, but I do think LSU is going to win this game. And I think that they'll do it even if it's Longstreet that has to start at quarterback. I mean, this is LSU. It's Lane Kiffin. They don't have a normal backup quarterback. Of course, it's a highly regarded prospect from high school that had offers from everywhere. And I do think that Longstreet is a really good thrower. I've actually had some doubts about Leavitt as a passer, you know, ever since he went to LSU through the first 2 weeks. He's had his moments as a rusher, but I do think as a passer, he has been a little underwhelming. So I don't think this is going to kill LSU, and I really think that the Tigers are way more talented than their opponent here, and I do think Kiffin has the edge over his old team, even with it being at Ole Miss.
3: Yeah, I get that perspective. I think they are the more talented team, and I question Pete Golding over the long haul of the season. It's going to be a trendy dog. I want to take it, but I'm not going to bet this game, I don't think, because I want to bet Ole Miss, and every trendy dog that I've been on this year has gotten absolutely obliterated by the final score. Zach Cohen is our guest, VSiN.com senior editor at Betting on X. You can find him on X. North Carolina, Clemson. We got a quarterback change there. Clemson turns it over to the freshman. North Carolina enters this one with Billy Edwards still at quarterback, Bobby Petrino, offensive coordinator, and we've seen a line move. 4.5, Clemson was favored. We're down to 3 at a lot of spots. Total drop, 44.5, down to 43 here. How do you want to play this one in the ACC?
4: Yeah, I took the 3.5 as the bigger of my two plays. I have +3.5 for a full unit. I also played some money line for a half unit. I just really think that through 2 weeks, UNC looks like a much better football team than Clemson. I think if you look at some of the numbers for this season, which I did already start incorporating 2026 stats instead of 2025 ones, I just think these teams, you know, they're very, very different. And I would rather go on what I've seen the first 2 weeks. And UNC looks like a really good football team to me. I know there's a lot of kind of off-field drama with them pretty much all the time ever since Bill Belichick has arrived. But the defense looks good. I think Billy Edwards has been really good, and I love the skill position talent that they have. And Clemson, on the flip side, like maybe you want to toss out what they did against LSU, but they have not been impressive on either side of the ball. And I was watching Tate Reynolds play last week, and I just didn't see somebody that looked comfortable throwing the football. So if you give them a heavy dose of running quarterback and, you know, Davidson out of the backfield, I just think it's going to be way too easy for UNC to stop them. And I do think that Bill Belichick is a better coach than Dabo Swinney. So I think this is a really good spot to back the Tar Heels.
3: Yeah, I'm strongly considering the under in this one. This one, maybe even the first half under, where I just well, what's the track record for Belichick in his career? Young quarterbacks, that's where he feasts on them. Maybe college is different than the NFL. Obviously, it's been that way for you know, a season and a half here. But I do think that we're going to have a pretty low-scoring game between these two teams. How about Alabama in a revenge spot against Florida State? I got to tell you, Zach, I bet this one right away, and the market's moved against me. I laid 20.5 with the Tide. I honestly don't care. I don't care about the CLV. I think Florida State freaking stinks. I think they're a team that makes a ton of mistakes. Mike Norvell's on borrowed time. And more importantly, Alabama wants blood. They want revenge here because they got embarrassed the last time they met. You got a good number. You laid 19.5. Why are we going to cash these tickets?
4: Yeah, I mean, a lot of what you just said, like, things can't be possibly going well when they moved on from their athletic director in the middle of the season when it's not even close to over yet. You hear Mike Norvell loses this game and it's not even close. He's going to be let go. It just seems like really bad vibes for the home team here. I'm sorry, the road team. And I do think, like you said, there's a lot of revenge at stake. I think Alabama wants them, get them back for what happened last season. And just in terms of like the actual on-field football, I really thought Florida State was gifted opportunities to win the game against SMU, and they weren't able to do it. Now you're talking about, you know, a game against an actually really good defense, really impressive quarterback, and I do think that FSU, with Ashton Daniels under center, is very one-dimensional. That is somebody that can't throw the football if his first read is gone, and if you know they're going to run every play, like I said, for Clemson, it's just going to be way too easy for Alabama to win this game. So, I don't know, you look at some of the numbers for this season, and Alabama's already looking like one of the best teams in the country in terms of EPA per play. Florida State looking like one of the worst. This seems like it's going to be a blowout.
3: Yeah, I also think there's an element of Keelan Russell. They need him to get work in, so he's just going to keep putting up points, trying to get right against this Florida State team. Let's go from Roll Tide to War Eagle. Auburn, catching points at home, kind of interesting against Florida this week. This one was around 3, but now we're looking at it at 2.5 in the market. What do you want to do with the Gators and the Tigers, this one at Jordan-Hare?
4: I played Florida on the money line at minus 135. It's actually my biggest play of this week. I just really think, if you look at some of the talent on these rosters, I think Florida has them cleared by a pretty sizable advantage. I know that Byron Brown has, you know, electric legs, but I don't think he's nearly as good of a passer as he needs to be. And I do think that Florida is just being a little overlooked in pretty much every regard. Like, I think this offseason, they made a great hire in bringing in John Summerall, and we just didn't really give them a lot of credit because he's not one of the biggest names in college football, but through 2 weeks, they're number one in the entire country in EPA per play or net EPA per play. And I just feel like this team has been very, very good on both sides of the ball. They have an elite running back. I think that they're going to go in there and take care of business. I was actually nervous about how low this number looked to me. I like almost backed off of it. I thought that Florida should have been closer to minus 175 to minus 200. And I kind of think we're getting a discount at minus 135. Obviously, very difficult to win road games in SEC play, but I just don't think that they have the talent to hang with Florida.
3: Zach Cohen is our guest. Read him over at VSiN.com, where he's our senior editor at Betting on X on X as well. Let's go to the NFL. I know you have a player prop you like in Thursday Night Football, but I'm going to force you to give an opinion, at least, on the side of the total. Buffalo hosting Detroit. We opened 4.5. We're up to 5.5 at some places. Totals moved as well. 53.5, and I'm seeing as high as 55 here at Circa. How would you play the side or the total?
4: I think the total's gotten a little too high. Like, we're right back in the range that they were last season. I just don't think we've seen enough from either team to know that they are as explosive as they were when they met 2 years ago. I said last season, I meant 2 years ago. But I do think if I had to take something, I would lay the points with the Bills. Otherwise, I would use the Bills money line in a parlay. Like, I think that one logical one for tomorrow night is like Bills money line with Pittsburgh money line. But I do think that this is the better team. And I'm not trying to be like overly doom and gloom about what we saw with the Lions in week one. I think they're going to be just fine. I don't know if that's enough to win their division, which is loaded. But I do think that, you know, they have a banged up secondary right now. I think Allen's going to be able to throw all over them. And you add in his legs and his size and you make them have to deal with that aspect of it. I just don't trust the Detroit defense to come up with enough stops in this game. I can see it being high scoring. I can see the Lions putting up a fair share of points, but I do think that the Bills win this one somewhat comfortably. And I think that, you know, you have to bring back kind of the old reputation of Goff playing a road game outside of a dome. I think you always have to consider that, even when it's not freezing and not very windy. I just think that it's not going to be comforting for him to be there. And I do think that the Bills will be really fired up playing in their new stadium.
3: Now, I think a lot of passing props and receiving props are live here. Who do you want to target?
4: Yeah, I took one that I'm sure everybody's on. Dawson Knox, over 12.5 receiving yards. I just looked at that game 2 years ago, and Knox went over 40 yards in that one. And if you kind of look at what happened last week with Dalton Kincaid just going off, I would imagine the Lions will roll a little extra coverage his way and kind of allow Knox to slip through the cracks and, you know, pick up some extra receptions. I think this is one that we could easily see him cash it in one, you know, reception. And I actually think he'll have an even bigger game than that. So I thought that number was a little low, and I think that a lot of mouths are going to be fed for Buffalo, and I think he'll be one of them.
3: Go to VSiN.com, check out our Opta AI player prop projections. Dawson Knox is the fourth highest tight end edge. His is to the over. Opta AI likes Dawson Knox to go for 22.48. That's a 28.2% to the over for Dawson Knox in the number of 12.5. Zach likes it as well. I might be betting that. I might bet Kincaid. I might bet Shakir. I might bet Coleman. I might bet Jameson Williams. I might have a lot of props for receivers in this game. Yeah, Lee Evans, Stevie Johnson, get him out of retirement. He's Zach Cohen. Read him on VSiN.com. Also, check him out, betting on X. Appreciate the time, buddy. We'll chat next week.
4: Thank you.
3: When we return on Cashing Out, we hit the top stories in college football, the latest as far as Sam Levitt is concerned. We'll also start to look ahead to the matchup coming up on Thursday in the ACC.
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2: Dustin Sweetelson broadcasting from the Circus Sportsbook in downtown Las Vegas. 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Bottom of the next hour, so 45 minutes from now, Big Al McMorty returns to the program. His angles, his bets for week two in the National Football League. Actually, I'm sorry, 15 minutes from now, Al is coming up. Bottom of the next hour, Matthew Edwards joins. Been working in college football for a long time, now at Huddle IQ. Get his thoughts on LSU and Ole Miss. What he makes of this situation with Sam Levitt coming up here this weekend at the Grove. Eric Cohen will be with us in our final hour. Pro handicapper from Sportsline. And Frankie Tadeo, handicapper, will check in the final hour of the program. But right now, it's time to look at what's going on college campuses. It is time for the campus crawl. And we're going to begin with the Miami Hurricanes. Because reports coming out earlier today showing that the Canes are going to be without three defensive backs for this matchup with Wake Forest coming up on Friday night. And Friday night, it does feel like that's when things get a little bit funky for Mario Cristobal. You'll remember a couple seasons ago against Virginia Tech and a lucky Hail Mary to walk away with a win that probably shouldn't have gone in that direction. But either way, they're going to Wake Forest to take on a Demon Deacons team that's scoring points this year. Little bit concerned for Miami that they're going to be without not one, not two, but three defensive backs for this game. Xavier Lucas, a starting corner. Jabari Antoine is going to be out as well. And then O.J. Frederick Jr. also not going to be available for this game for the Miami Hurricanes. We're looking at the number. It's moved a bunch. 22.5, Miami was laying it. It's down to 20.5 at several shops. I'm seeing a 21, though, at DraftKings, so coming back up there. Total 55.5 up to 56.5. I would consider Wake, but I think the over is probably the more savvy play in this one. Just looking at how these two teams match up, you have Wake coming into this game where they put it on Akron in week one, 38-16. They beat Purdue in overtime, 38-36 on Saturday. And then Miami, number one offense in the country, but they played Stanford and they played FAMU. We'll see how it looks against a real ACC team. Also, I think a really underrated coach in Jake Dicker. And because this game is going to be played in Winston-Salem and it's a night game on a Friday, it's kind of a, you know, standalone, isolated situation. I think that the pressure on Miami to perform is going to be there. I do think Wake can keep this close, but I prefer the over of the two. One, you have Wake that's been in shootouts, and Miami, their defense, not just missing guys, but it's a lot of new pieces that they're working in here, and I think that's what they want. They want to just put up a ton of scores because they know they're built to score more than just about everyone in college football this year. Cristobal enters 8-8 against the spread as a road favorite at Miami, 8-7 to the over. He's only 5-5 against the spread as a favorite of 10.5 to 21, but he is 6-3 to the over, only 13-20 against the spread against the ACC, 18-5 to the over, and 2-5 covering when the total's between 56.5 and 63, but 6-1 to the over there. Similar trends for Jake Dickert in terms of the total. 5-3 covering, 5-3 to the over as an underdog. 5-3 against the spread, 5-3 to the over versus the ACC, and he's 5-0 against the spread when he's coming off a road game. I might get in on this over 55.5, which I'm seeing currently at FanDuel, because I do think we are going to get our popcorn ready and see plenty of points being scored. That's the first story. The next story is, well, it coincides with what happened right before the show started. In case you're just tuning in, the big news at this hour is that Sam Levitt for LSU, according to their injury report, which was released today by the Tigers, was listed as doubtful for this weekend's matchup with Ole Miss. We saw this number fluctuate instantaneously when that news dropped. We went from LSU minus 3 on the road, down to LSU minus 1.5 at one point. We're now settling back at 2.5, and I wonder if the market believes that this is just Lane Kiffin playing games with everyone, doing the troll job that we all, you know, expect out of him at this point in his life. Well, here's where a player we're going to hear from has an interesting perspective. Whit Weeks, stud linebacker for LSU. He also happens to be Lane Kiffin's daughter's boyfriend. And he discussed Lane Kiffin going back to Oxford when he met with the media this week.
3: Your stance will be a little bit different than any of your other teammates this weekend because you do have a personal tie to your head football coach. Have you thought about just how he will be received and treated this weekend when you guys get off the bus?
4: I haven't really thought about that, but I mean, I know he's going to get it. I know they don't like him up there, so. But he's prepared for that. I mean, it is what it is. He's done it before in his career, so I know he's more prepared than anybody.
2: I was higher on LSU coming into the season than a lot of people that I respect around here, but I think it's weird that everyone's just assuming what we saw against Clemson in the opener, where they demolished them. That performance was indicative of LSU, where to me, if I was taking anything away from that game, it was more indicative of Clemson and the problems that they have going on there. I think Ole Miss keeps it within a field goal. So if I can get a 3, I will consider taking the 3. It's just I've gone back and forth both sides in this game since the line dropped. And here's my only hesitation is it feels like Ole Miss is going to be a trendy dog. Now, if they're not, if there's a lot of people on LSU, I'll happily take the Rebels in this spot. But I've been on so many trendy dogs this year, and it just hasn't fared well for me. So I'm trying to, like, slow it down, dial it back, process the information. But sometimes when you do that, you wind up missing the best of the number, right? That's the unfortunate part of waiting too long. I may never see a 3 again. And full disclosure, when I saw the 1.5 out there, I thought about taking LSU on the money line because that's just a principal play. If I believe Lane is trolling and it goes back up to 3, well, I can be sitting there with LSU money line at a good price combined with Ole Miss plus 3, and all of a sudden, you have a nice little middle spot here for this matchup. So that's what we know about that. Speaking of Clemson, who played LSU in the opener, let's hear from their offensive coordinator. As Chad Morris returns to Clemson after getting a shot as a head coach, eventually bouncing around in other assistant gigs, returns back to join Dabo Sweeney, and he said, based on what he's seen in that locker room, this team's having a little bit of trouble finding that edge.
5: I was just a little bit caught off guard. Not so much the first week, because, you're in that environment, and you're playing in a nationally televised game, and there was a lot of excitement there, getting ready to go. But I just thought this past week when we stepped on field, I don't know if it was what it was. There's no excuse. I'm like a lightning delay, whatever. I don't know. But I was a little bit shocked because that wasn't what I was used to when I was stepping in the valley and the teams that we had. We had guys that were. We're going to get it done, and we're going to find a way to get it done, and we're going to call yourself out right now on the sidelines. I mean, we're going to get after it. And so was that surprising to me? Yeah, it was a little bit. I was just kind of looking around going, okay, what, let's go.
2: Brother, you're telling on yourself. That's your job. Part of the deal being a coach, you got to inspire them, whether that's with the game plan, whether that's with conversations. Your kids haven't changed. You changed. You got soft. You started resting on your laurels. I don't know what laurels are, but I know that guy's resting on it. To act like you're fired up, but the kids aren't, that's deflecting blame. We're already starting that. We haven't even played 3 games yet. We're already starting the conversation of, well, it's not me, it's them. I'm fine. I know offense. Bro, your offense is so outdated. You're living in the past. And that conversation that you just had with that reporter, that's also living in the past. I don't think we're getting points in this game. I'm just trying to figure out, do I want to go first half under 21.5, or do I want to go full game under 43.5? I just can't imagine there's a scenario where you got Clemson starting a freshman quarterback in Tate Reynolds, who's more of a runner, who's definitely an athlete. He's a baseball player. Dabo is praising him all the time. But on the other side, I think that North Carolina offensively is okay. Thurman, the tight end, looked like a stud in week 1 or week 0. But to me, I just don't anticipate a ton of points being scored because that guy's speaking. He's trying to tell you, look what I did. Look what I accomplished. You guys could be on my level. And it's like, dude, they don't even remember. They were in like elementary school when that happened 10, 12 years ago. Like, get with the times. It's like anywhere you work, there's people like this. Well, you know, kids change, man. These people coming up, they don't want to work hard. They don't understand what it is. No, man, it's just like you haven't evolved. They're what society is. You are just saying, I don't want anything to ever change to how I liked it. They didn't change. You're the issue here if you're Chad Morris. I don't think we're getting a lot of points in that game. By the way, Bill Belichick enters this contest 7-4 to the under versus the FBS, 4-1 to the under on the road when the total's between 42.5 to 49. Belichick's also 6-0 to the first half under in the first month of the season, while Dabo, 11-7 to the under as a home favorite of 7 or less. He's also 80-65. To the under against the ACC. Again, everything Chad Morris says, like, you can't get the kids juiced up. Bro, that's your job. That's part of the deal. You are a motivator. You're a teacher. It's not just X's and O's. You got to go under the hood and find a way to get the most out of these kids. I'm going first half under 21.5. That's the official play. We're going to get off to a very slow start down in Death Valley this weekend. Well, how do we attack week two in the NFL with so much overreaction? We'll dissect that when we return on Cashing Out.
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2: Football is back. It's a beautiful thing. 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I'm Dustin Sweetelson on VSIN, the sports betting network. You can always catch the show, SiriusXM channel 189, YouTube TV, the VSIN Watch app, and radio affiliates across the United States of God Bless America. Now, we're on hiatus in the summer. 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And I love when he joins the show because he has so much information. 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He's as sharp as it comes. He's a legend in the game. Big Al McMorty is our guest right now, professional handicapper. 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You can find him on X. And he joins us on the Progressive Guest Line. Al, it's great to see you. I'm thrilled to chat with you. I can't wait to hear some of your perspective and angles for this week in the NFL. But before we do that, let's talk a little college football. As you are a Michigan man, and your Michigan Wolverines yes. won a national championship in basketball, I don't know if they're going to do it here coming up in football this year with the way Bryce Underwood's been up and down. However, coming off a week where if you were sharp and you just like to play bounce back spots, there was never a better bounce back spot than your Wolverines against Oklahoma, and they wind up pulling off the win as huge underdogs. Now they face UTEP. How do you want to attack this game with Michigan and UTEP this week?
18: Well, I mean, you're absolutely right, Dustin. And in fact, I had a huge four-star play on Michigan plus the 5.5 against Oklahoma. And I almost made it a five-star play, and I only have about 10 of those a year across all sports. So it was as strong as it really gets. And now, you know, after a huge emotional win against Western Michigan, now another huge emotional win against Oklahoma, I think Michigan is ripe for an upset. And when you get a team in college football off an upset win as an underdog of 5 or more points, those teams are 420 and 568 ATS going back to 1980 when playing an opponent off a straight-up win that is not off an upset win. And that's UTEP this week. UTEP coming off that 51-10 win over Texas Southern. And now I think they're just in a great position to stay close with the Wolverines. And I think a lot of people might be sucked into the fact that UTEP was beat 51-0 by Oklahoma in week one. And they might think that Michigan's going to put a similar pasting on them because Michigan just beat Oklahoma. But be careful. UTEP's going to definitely cover this number.
2: Yeah, I mean, it's a big spread. I'm seeing 35.5 still out there. And
18: 36 at BetMGM right now.
2: Yeah, and it all depends on the game plan. It felt like week one against Western Michigan, the Wolverines just thought, we're just going to let Bryce drop back and he'll pick him apart. And they found out the hard way. He's not ready to do that. He needs to use his legs to be successful. I love this angle because it's like a double build of the emotion as well. Let's go over to the NFL now, Al, where Detroit's at Buffalo. You got the Bills opening up the new stadium, so it's going to be a very exciting atmosphere. Buffalo has gone from a 3.5-point favorite. It's up to 5.5 where I sit at Circa. Totals moved as well, 53.5. You can find it as high as 55. What do you think of this matchup on Thursday night?
18: You know, I'm generally not a huge fan of playing on teams when they open up new stadiums in baseball or, you know, football, but I might make an exception here, and I'm going to take a look at the Buffalo Bills side. They won impressively last week versus Houston on the road as a road favorite. And when you get a favorite in week two off a SWAT's win as a road favorite in week one, Those teams are now 35-13 ATS when they're matched up in week two against an opponent not off an ATS win. So I'm going to lay the 5.5 with Josh Allen and company. It's not a strong play by any stretch, but I would lean to that side.
2: Let's talk some strategy now. As we've got Big Al McMorty with us. 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A legendary handicapper, been doing it for a very long time. And no one comes with more preparedness, more trends, more actionable information. So when you're attacking the board week one to week two in the NFL, what are some of the things you're looking at here, Al?
18: Well, you look at a lot of things. I typically like to go against teams off big wins, Buffalo being an exception there. But, you know, you take a look at, for example, the Seattle Seahawks defending Super Bowl champion. They're coming off that huge win in week one against the New England Patriots. But when you see how Super Bowl champions do in week two, when they are on the road and favored off a win in week one, they're 4-14 ATS, including 0-10 ATS win priced from -3 to -7. The line here, either 4 or 3.5. So I like the Arizona Cardinals plus the points in that situation and going against the Super Bowl champ on the road.
2: That is a crazy nugget. That is awesome. Awesome. You say 3-14 against the spread, something like that? That is an awesome.
18: No, 4-14 on the road, but then when it's 0-10 when priced from 3-7.
2: Wow. That is a heck of a nugget there. How about San Francisco, where they're traveling back from Australia? They technically have extra rest. I don't know if they actually do have extra rest because of the Australia factor, and they're hosting Miami. I'm sure San Francisco is going to be a very popular play in Circus Survivor here. And the Niners are laying 13.5 total. Opened up at 45.5, and it's now, you know, you can get 45.5, 44.5, depending on where you shop.
18: Yeah, I mean, I obviously San Francisco pulled off the biggest win of week one, winning by 20 points as an underdog. When you get teams off upset wins in week one by more than 10 points, and then they're matched up in week two against an opponent off a point spread loss, they suck. They're 10-30 ATS, so I think it's a nice situation to step in and take the Dolphins plus the 13 points.
2: Now, I am a big better of unders in the NFL. It takes a lot to get me to fire on an over. I just am not as good as identifying them. And in week one, I was like, oh, I like this under, I like this under. I ended up doing okay in week one, but there were a couple landmines that I almost walked into, like Houston and Buffalo. I thought that was definitely going to be an under game. Luckily, I stayed off of it. However, there was a lot of scoring in week one. What'd you notice in some of the numbers coming out of the first week of the season?
18: Well, when you say a lot of scoring, that's an understatement. They scored 791 points, and that was the most ever since the AFL-NFL merger. It was actually tied with the 2012 season. They also scored 791 in week one of that season. So the overs last week had a field day going 9-6 with a push. So kind of like you know, I'm going to look at the unders, or at least want to look at the unders in week number two. And this is an interesting angle, and this goes back to 1980. When you get teams that went over the total by more than 15 points in week one, then you see how they do in week two. They've gone 98-68 under the total in week two. And there are 8 teams last week that went over by 15 or more points. Now, 2 of them are playing each other. That's Chicago and Minnesota. And then the other teams are Buffalo, Green Bay, Carolina, Houston, Baltimore, and Indianapolis. So I would be looking at the unders in those 7 games. If I had to throw out one, it would probably be the Thursday night game because the system actually doesn't do well at high totals above 51. It's gone 2-6 there. So I'd probably toss the Buffalo-Detroit game and just focus on the other 6 games. But 98-68, you know, under the total going back to 1980 is nothing to sneeze at.
2: Yeah, no, that is a big, big number there. I know specifically that Indy-KC game. I was thinking about either Indy or the under in that one. You may have just talked me into the under. Big Al McMorty is our guest, professional handicapper at BigAl_com. BigAl.com is his website for all of the information. I just want to throw one angle at you that's pretty popular. I mean, it's obvious in the NFL. It used to be an 8-8 league, but you can't go 8-8 anymore with the schedule the way that it is. So you always look for those opportunities, a team that did poorly in week one, where a team did well in week one. They face off with each other. You hope for the reverse outcome. 2 situations that jumped out to me was the Chargers, who are laying 6.5 against the Raiders, coming off a loss to Arizona. The Raiders take care of business against Miami. And then Denver and Jacksonville meeting up, where the Broncos are laying 2.5. Did either of those trigger anything for you looking at the numbers?
18: Yeah, I like the Chargers. Definitely, you know, in that situation. But there were some things that go against the Chargers. It wasn't perfect, but it's the strong stuff was pretty strong. And the Denver game against Jacksonville, I would side with Denver in that game as well.
2: Awesome. Great stuff, Al. It was great.
18: By the way, Dustin, a quick shameless plug. If someone wants to go to my website and register, we have $90 of free coupons when you register.
2: Hey, I'm on it right now, bigal.com. You can see everything there. Everything's laid out perfectly. You've been doing it since 92. I see your buddy Harry Gagnon right there. Ooh, you got a good picture of Harry. I know it's not AI, but you got a good camera or a good editor because Harry looks good.
18: Yeah, did you see Harry in the bathtub yesterday?
2: I didn't see, but he's been doing some crazy stuff lately. He's the man. I got to get him back on the show, too. Al, thank you so much for doing it. Looking forward to chatting throughout the season. The information, the angles are tremendous. Everyone check out the website, bigal.com. Appreciate the time tonight, man.
18: Thanks. Thanks, Dustin.
2: Awesome stuff from Al, as always. I mean, dude, that guy's been doing it a long time, and he does not mess around. 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Bet sharp, look square, at Ungamble. Man, this show is flying along here. We still have a lot to get to over the course of the next hour and about 45 minutes here. We will talk about Thursday night football coming up. We'll do a little college football at the bottom of this hour with Matthew Edwards. NFL player props are dropping for week two. I have several that I've already fired on. We'll dissect that information together here every single week on the show. Eric Cohen joins us, Sportsline handicapper, with his best college football and NFL plays as well. We'll look back on the day that was here on VSiN with Night Bites as Matt Vasgersian joined Follow the Money earlier today, made a case for AL MVP, which is music to my ears and many who are on one certain player in that market. However, when we return, you'll hear from Dan Campbell, Joe Brady, as we've got Thursday night football there in Western New York. Can the Bills circle the wagons against the Lions in town? We'll break it down next on Cashing Out.
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0: Gambler's Bonus hits again. 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
2: Cruising along into the night. Some people refer to this show Dustin After Dark. I'm not one of those people, but I do like the bit. I think we're going to steal it and do something with that as we progress on into the football season here. I am Dustin. It is After Dark. Last name, Sweetelson. Thanks for hanging out with us. You want to be a part of the show? You can always tweet us at VSiN Live, at Dustin Sweetelson. Also, though, if you're a little bashful, you don't want all that out there, we have an email as well. 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Coming up in 30 minutes, we're looking at player props. 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Several that piqued my interest with the edges to the under and the over for week two in the National Football League. Before we get there, though, we have to talk about Thursday Night Football, and there may be props worth playing in this game as well. It should be awesome. See, this was a matchup of two fan bases, two teams, two histories that I wanted to be the Super Bowl a couple years ago. I thought the one in Vegas, when Detroit was kind of at the peak of their powers, Buffalo still had somewhat of a defense. I loved the idea of Detroit and Buffalo in the Super Bowl. Those two fan bases would have taken over a town, and it would have been electric. Instead, we get this version of them, where, look, Buffalo's still great. They have Josh Allen, but that's kind of the calling card. I think this defense, if we're being fair, has taken so many steps back, just like the last three off seasons here, for the Bills. However, they are a 5.5-point favorite taking on the Lions at home. This total's moved all the way up to 55 right now, where I sit at circa. We opened at 53.5. There's a chance it keeps going here. With the number continuing to move towards Buffalo, look, I have bad CLV here. I took 4.5 with Detroit, which is kind of a dead number, but I still like the Lions. I'm being super contrarian, and I might look really foolish when this game's over, but I think too much is being made of Buffalo with the almost win at Houston to open up the season. They were this close to losing that game, and their defense got absolutely torched by a quarterback in C.J. Stroud that was essentially left for dead by the league a season ago. I don't think that's really a positive development for that side of the football, that C.J. Stroud got his groove back against you. Let's hear from Dan Campbell before Joe Brady here, as he's taking his team on the road. First time this season going to a new stadium in Highmark Stadium. He's been around a lot, Dan Campbell. He's seen everything. He's aware of what the vibes are going to be like and explained it when he chatted with the media this week.
27: Yeah, I'm going to tell the guys, especially the young players, just, man, drink it in, you know. Like, this is, enjoy this, you know, enjoy this. This is, this will be one of those places that, you know, it'll be, it's going to be loud. Their fan base is outstanding. You know, they're a lot like our fan base, man. They love it, and they show up, and they're loud, and they're all in. And now you're in a new stadium. You know, it's a new environment, and this is the first one in that place, the christening. So, you know, it'll be special. So I'm telling our guys, embrace it. Keep your composure. Don't forget, you know, it's one play at a time, and stay focused on your job and keep your head about you. But, man, enjoy it. Enjoy every bit of it, because that's part of all this too, man. That's part of being able to play at a high level, competitive, the best against the best, in that environment, on the road, new stadium. Man, that's stuff you never forget, man. You're telling your grandkids one day. So enjoy this.
2: And hopefully the people inside the stadium will be able to see the field, because I don't know if you guys remember in the summer, a lot of the videos coming out about this Highmark Stadium had people with obstructed views in 2026, which is absolutely wild to deal with. Look, Dan Campbell's aware of every situation. That's why I like Detroit here. I understand that they have issues. Like, there's plenty of injuries. Aside from Terry and Arnold not being on this team anymore, they don't have cornerbacks. DJ Reed is questionable with a foot injury for this matchup. I don't even know who's on the depth chart after him at the cornerback spot. And more importantly, on the offensive line, they're going to be without three starters. OC Cade Mays has been on IR. They're going to be without their left guard, Christian Mahogany. Right tackle rookie Blake Miller out of Clemson's not going to play in this game. So I understand being a little bit trepidatious about the Lions in this spot. But to me, there's a couple aspects that just point me in the direction of Detroit. And one, it's week one. They almost blew a 21-0 lead, ended up winning in overtime against New Orleans. This team has to come up buttoned up. They have to perform better. They have to execute at a higher level. I think that scare that they got in week one, you will get a better product out of them, at least to start this game off, where I think they can hang within the number. On top of that, everything that Dan Campbell just said, he's been through every single experience, and now he's done it as a head coach, not just as a player, but also as a head coach. That's an advantage over Joe Brady, who not only is his first time ever coaching, it's his first time ever coaching Thursday Night Football as a head coach on a short week. You then add in the distractions that come with opening up a new stadium, everything around you at home, where managing things as an offensive coordinator is one thing. Managing it as the guy in charge of the entire franchise is a whole other scenario. Dan Campbell is 13-3 straight up on primetime. He's 3-0 straight up on Thursday Night Football. He's 29-15 against the spread on the road. He's 26-14 against the spread as an underdog. 16-11 covering the number as a road dog. 17-5 as an underdog of 3.5 to 9.5. And he is 13-3 against the spread on the road when the total's at least 49.5. You want a shootout? You're playing his style of football. He's ready to roll. Now, Josh Allen in his own right, he's 8-1 straight up on Thursday night. His only loss was to Houston by 4 points. So he has plenty of trends working in his favor in this matchup. Let's hear from his head coach, Joe Brady, on this moment, the expectations to open up the stadium on Thursday night.
5: I told the team last week, I said, look, that the environment going to Houston is going to be, it's going to be an outstanding environment. It's going to be loud. Like, you got to walk out there and they're going to boo and you got to love it. And then we have to be poised in the noise. Like, we have to be able to handle that offensively. Well, this week, it's the same, but it's just flipped now. Like, our defense has to be able to handle the poise in the noise, right? It's going to be outstanding energy. You know, the city of Buffalo is this, it's a night that they deserve, right? And, it's going to be an outstanding environment. And, it's where we want to be, and we want to play under the lights, and we want to do all that. So let's embrace it. You know, and now it's an opportunity for us to show kind of our conviction and what we believe in and not feel like we have to put on a show, more concerned with trying to put on a clinic.
2: Yeah, I don't know what he just said. I was staring at the chain. For those of you who are just listening, not watching, Joe Brady's wearing like one of those chains that you see advertised for on Instagram when you're scrolling through everything on the stories. He's like, oh, I'll buy that. Oh, it's only $130. That's cool. And he's rocking this little like gold chain outside of his jersey. I don't know, man. Maybe I'm being old now, but that's just a weird vibe for the head coach trying to be cool. I remember back in my day, coaches just cared about winning ball games. We had Bill Belichick out there in a cutoff hoodie with his lunch stained all over it from a week ago. And now Joe Brady's caring how he looks for the cameras here. I don't love that, the optics of that for the first year head coach. Go to VSiN.com, however, the optics don't matter to the bettors. Sharp action, Circa betting splits. You can see them exclusively at VSiN.com. 80% of the handle on just 72% of the bets, they're laying the number with Buffalo. As far as the total's concerned, we're looking at some sharp action, actually to the under. 44% of the handle on 24% of the bets on the under there. So some bigger bets being placed on the under 55. And while you're at VSiN.com checking out the betting splits, you can also see Steve McAnany's trends. He has 21 NFL Week 2 systems. 21 systems for this week. One of them does apply to this game that jumped out to me. Small road underdogs via Steve McAnany have been golden week one of the NFL of late. as those in the plus one to plus one, 6.5 range are 31-32 straight up, but 44-17 against the spread since 2016. Even better are those same small road dogs coming off a loss in week one. Well, that doesn't apply to Detroit here, but the first one does. Detroit, plus 4.5 at Buffalo, small underdog here, week two, short week. Everything says to me to take the Lions in this situation, even though I know everyone's going to be on Buffalo. Some keys to watch for this matchup. Jahmyr Gibbs with the usage rate through the

0: shootout, even though I mentioned sharp money on the under here. Last 50 games for these two teams, number one and number two in scoring. Detroit, 29.7 points per game. Buffalo, 28.8 points per game. And I think these defenses have gotten worse. So I think the over is absolutely the play between these two. It's super chalky, betting overs, but I don't trust either defense, and I think both offenses get it done. Everything I just mentioned is available at VSiN.com. 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What do we do with the Sam Levitt doubtful news for the matchup with Ole Miss? Is it real? Is it fake? We'll break it down on the other side of Cashing Out.
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3: 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The Vegas Rocks Magazine Awards takes over the Orleans Showroom Sunday, September 20th. 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
2: Cruising along here, I'm Dustin Sweetelson. 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Still a lot to get to on the show here. We're all over the NFL the rest of the way with player props coming up in 15 minutes. They're dropping all over the place. I fired on a few. I'll share them in just a bit. But college football, week three, it's a pretty solid slate as well. Week two was awesome. Week one was okay. Week two was awesome. Week three, I think there's a couple of really big ones. We're going to talk about them all with our next guest. He's Matthew Edwards, at the Coach Edwards. You can find him on X. Senior Solutions Consultant, Huddle IQ. Also, former director of football analytics at Virginia Football, former head of analysis at StatsBomb as well, and he joins us now here on the Progressive Guest Line. Matthew, thanks for doing this, man. I really appreciate it tonight. How you doing?
3: I'm doing great. Yeah, excited to be here. Thanks for the invite.
2: I'm just curious, as someone who's worked in college football for so long, and you were definitely behind the scenes with your work at Virginia, when you hear that Lane Kiffin, on the week that he's going back to Oxford to take on his former team, and the injury report has to be released by the SEC today, he has Sam Levitt listed as doubtful. We did see reports that Levitt didn't throw in practice today. He's coming off a game against Louisiana Tech where he turned the ball over multiple times. As someone who knows the world and probably some connections to Lane at some point along the way, do you buy that this is legit, or you think this is a little bit of Lane Kiffin trying to troll everyone right now?
3: It definitely feels a little like gamesmanship. I mean, I do think the NFL regulates their injury reports a little bit more than any of the college conferences do. So I definitely take the injury reports with a grain of salt at the college level at this point. I would be shocked if Sam Levitt does not play on Saturday.
2: Yeah, that was my thought. I really regret not taking the minus 1.5 when it was out there briefly. The number is back up to 2.5, and I feel like we're probably going to get back to a field goal at some point. Heading into the season, Matthew, I was very high on Oregon. That was my team that I picked at the VSiN.com college football betting guide to win the national championship. And boy, are they making me look really dumb. Now, a lot has come out since the almost loss to Boise, the actual loss in Stillwater in week two. And they're all the way up to 19-1 to win the title. The question is, what we've been seeing with now the reports are that Dante Moore was tipping the plays, whether they were a run or a pass. What have you seen in Oregon, and do you think it's fixable where they could potentially still reach that ceiling down the road?
3: I definitely think they have the talent for it. I mean, I actually live here in Portland, and I was at their first game against Boise, and it seemed like just every player out there looks like the best player on the field. Their D-line is legit. They've got explosive receivers. Their running backs run hard. They're just playmakers all over the field. And it felt a little bit like they couldn't get out of their own way. And, you know, I think some of that is, you know, two new coordinators. It's always tricky to implement, you know, new things, even though they were holdovers from the previous staff. It is not easy. It's not plug and play all the time with the coordinators. And, you know, some of that might be, you know, seen in some of the tendency things that came out with Dante Moore this past week. Like, I definitely think they've got the talent to turn it around. But they do have a tough schedule. They got a lot of stuff coming up. So, I mean, it's a long season. They're going to have a chance to prove that they belong in the playoffs with a couple of their games.
2: Yeah. I mean, Lanning's gotten it done before, but that is a frustrating development when he's known for winning on the line of scrimmage to get pushed around by those two teams to open the year. Like, I couldn't believe what I was seeing there. Matthew Edwards is our guest, Huddle IQ Senior Solutions Consultant. You can follow him on X, at the Coach Edwards. The information is tremendous. Let's look at some college football games on Friday night because we have a really good doubleheader here. First, let's go with Miami and Wake Forest, where the Canes are laying, let's see, 21. I'm still seeing some 20.5s out there, but 21 for the most part. Totals move from 55.5 up to 56.5. I am a Miami fan, Matthew, and this does feel like one of those Mario Cristobal games where it's a little bit too close for comfort. What do you see from these two teams to start the season?
3: I see just a lot of Malachi Toney. I mean, his route tree is all over the place in a good way. You know, they're not just throwing him screens and quick game and letting him go to work. They're throwing him balls down the field. And so to see his depth of target is really impressive. And so I think with a line that high, I mean, Wake Forest has struggled to stop people in the pass game. Darian Mensah has played out of his mind. Malachi Toney's, you know, the most explosive player in the country, probably. So I would say I would definitely lean over. I think Miami's really good. And I do, you know, as you have said, I think there's a little bit of a potential, you know, crystal ball situation. But they just as long as they have Malachi Toney and Darian Mensah, I feel like. And every line is within reach for Miami this year.
2: It's crazy, Matthew, because like watching the team a year ago, they were awesome at the line of scrimmage. They were dominant defensively, but there was limitations on offense. The way they're built right now, they're built like a Big 12 offense from the heyday, like 10, 15 years ago. They want to make it a shootout and go shot for shot because they've got all the guys to run that race. How about the other Friday night game? Speaking of the Big 12, I am ready for this one. Houston going to Texas Tech, where we've seen this number move a lot. We opened at the Red Raiders -9. We're down to 7.5. Totals move 52.5 to 53, so just a half point move on the total. But what do you make of these two teams in the Big 12?
3: You know, some of the things that I am a BYU fan. I played at BYU, and so I watched Texas Tech pretty closely last season as I was hopeful that BYU would be able to knock them off. It seems like they're not the same defensively. You know, watching the Oregon State game and looking at some of the stats from their game this past weekend, to give up that amount of passing yards is really concerning. And so I'm a little bit concerned about Tech's defense, but, you know, is Houston going to be able to take advantage of that? You know, Mekhi Hughes has played really well coming back to pair with that offensive staff. And so I think that Houston is better offensively than they have been in the past. But I still think it's going to be tough for Houston to go into Texas Tech and win that game on Friday. It's a tough place to play. You know, Texas Tech, I think they're still good enough defensively, even though they haven't played quite as well. But I'm still kind of leaning towards Tech with that spread so far.
2: Yeah, and if you're ever thinking about tweeting negative things about Texas Tech, don't. Because those people, I had to mute like three conversations, just like a very fair criticism about their defense. They're still commenting on it right now. And don't ever mention that Lubbock smells bad. They don't like to hear that either. I want to ask you about another game that I'm fascinated by. Now, you might be a bit biased. Matthew Edwards is our guest, Huddle IQ Senior Solutions Consultant, also former Director of Analytics at Virginia. And I think this is a really intriguing matchup because both teams want to run the football. West by God, Virginia at Virginia, or I guess this one's in North Carolina. I think technically it's a neutral site game. Virginia laying 11 where I sit at Circa. Total is 53.5. What do you see in these two squads?
3: Yeah, UVA through two games has been one of the best defenses in the country at limiting explosive plays. And then Rich Rod, that's kind of, he, you know, thrives on getting explosive plays in the run game, especially. But they've been really successful when they do throw the ball. And so I think that's going to be Virginia's thing on defense, is can they continue to limit those explosive plays? Really interested to see UVA on offense because, you know, first game, they ran the ball a ton. You know, Bo Prabula went off, ran for a ton of yards. And then the second game went super heavy in the pass game and had a bunch of success doing it. So I'm really intrigued to see how that will play out for UVA. You know, if they lean back into running Prabula, it's going to be like, you know, is that going to be a situation where the clock runs, you don't have as many possessions, you don't have as many points? Especially with how good UVA is defensively at limiting explosive plays. That is going to be a concern of mine for that total right there.
2: Matthew, that was awesome, man. I would love to do it again down the road. Tremendous information. Everyone give Matthew a follow on X, at the Coach Edwards. Matthew Edwards, Huddle IQ, Senior Solutions Consultant. Appreciate you making time for us tonight. Would love to chat again soon.
3: Yeah, awesome. Love to be on the show. Appreciate the time. And yeah, definitely.
2: Awesome stuff. That was really, really good stuff there. And I think he might have talked me into that over in Wake in Miami. I was on the edge. I was like, do I take Wake? But I'm a Miami fan. I got Miami to win the title. I don't want that kind of chaos in my life. What I'd like to see is Miami missing a couple defensive backs in this matchup. Gio Lopez running around making stuff happen offensively and make this thing a shootout. Let's get both teams high 20s, 30s, at least for Miami, so we can get over this total of 56 and a hook. Speaking of getting over, I fired on a few player props, including this running back against a team that just does not defend running backs who can catch the ball out of the backfield. I'll tell you who that is next on Cashing Out.
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2: Back on Cashing Out, I'm Dustin Sweetelson, coming to you as always from the Circus Sportsbook in downtown Las Vegas. Me here, you there. 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In about 30 minutes on the show, Matt Vasgersian, MLB Network, he joined Follow the Money earlier today. He made a case for AL MVP. I liked what he said. You'll find out what he said in just a bit here on the program. In about 15 minutes, our guy Eric Cohen, Cohen's Corner AZ, checks in on the program with his thoughts on the NFL Week 2, College Football Week 3, as we get set to fire off some bets here. It's Wednesday. We're previewing Thursday Night Football, but more importantly, every Wednesday on the show, my favorite part of the week happens. And that is NFL player props start to drop at all the sports books around the country. And with that, you start to see a little differentiation in the market. Didn't think I was going to say that word right. It came out smoothly. I probably shouldn't acknowledge it, but here we are. We're too far. Also forced me now to stumble over a different word that's much easier to say. But either way, we're not going back and saying that word again. You get my point. You can compare and contrast the numbers as they drop in the market, because a lot of these guys are just making up as they go along. Whatever their algorithm says the number should be based on the situation and the matchup, they drop it. And sometimes some books are 2 yards off by each other. And I'll tell you this, had we gotten 2 yards better on two of our props in week one, we would have had a monster day. Unfortunately, we were up we're up 2 or 3 plays in the NFL. College football, we are not up. Overall, combined on the two, we are one game under 500 in football season. But hopefully these player props get us above that number here. So let's look at the numbers. Let's fire them off. And as usual, here's my little preface that I like to give. I prefer, and this doesn't, it's not universal, doesn't happen all the time. I prefer for my receiving props to be on underdogs. I prefer for my rushing props to be on favorites, because if the game script is it goes the way that the spread goes, meaning that that number is correct, you should get a team throwing from behind losing. That's a few more potential plays where the ball's going in the air. If a team's winning late, they're a favorite, they're running out the clock, so you should get a few more runs out of those guys too to go over the number as well. It doesn't always work out perfectly. I try to make that happen as much as I can. So with that, let's look at these props for this week in the National Football League, and we start with running backs. I am much more of a running back and tight end better. Wide receivers, it depends on the situation, the player, the spot, and the matchup. But I play a lot of running backs and I play a lot of tight ends, because those are the matchups that I feel like are most exploitable week in and week out against specific defenses. So far, we have one data point, right, to go off of. We'll also use some stuff from last year as well, but these are the data points for week 1 in the NFL. Panthers got torched on the ground by Chicago. They allowed 224. That is the worst run defense so far. Broncos were second. 31st in the league at 197. New Orleans a .163. The Colts 163 as well, followed by Miami at 144 and the Titans at 142. So looking at the numbers that popped out here, Bijan Robinson immediately was someone I wanted to play. And there's concern at quarterback for Atlanta, but if Tua plays, I'm a little bit less concerned. If it's Jack Strand, if it's Cooper Rush, I still think Bijan Robinson's going to get so much volume in what I expect to be a lower scoring game. I think he can get over his 83.5 rush yards, so I'm going to take a look at him, and I'm going to bet him on that number, because you go back and look, last year, he had 104 in the home game against Carolina, 72 on the road. In 2024, he had 170 on the ground at home, 95 away against Carolina. He's cleared this number 3 of his last 4 games against the Panthers. They are going to be so reliant on Bijan Robinson to be the centerpiece of this offense. I love him to go over that number. Look, some other guys that jumped out to me, and I have not gotten here yet. I am considering it. But you see Miami listed at 28th against the run. How about Keelan Black at 39.5 rush yards to go over? You just feel like with them being a 13.5-point favorite, San Francisco in this situation, with the travel from Australia, and it does appear that CMC's on a pitch count, CMC's rushing yards 58.5. if they're up a couple scores, I think Keelan Black is someone to target here in this situation because he should get plenty of action there on the ground. And 39.5 just felt like way too low of a number for Keelan Black this week with the matchup against Miami where he should be running the ball late. And then finally, Tennessee, they allowed 142 on the ground to the Jets. Breece Hall ran for over 100. You also had Braylon Allen going off against them. I did take Saquon Barkley over 78.5 rush yards. I think the issues with that offense for Philly is when they get too throw dependent because Jalen Hurts just isn't accurate. They need to get that play action going. That's why Sean Mannion was bought in. In order to get the play action going, you have to run the football. It's a great matchup to run the football with Saquon Barkley. So I like him to go over 78.5 rushing yards as well. You go to VSiN.com, you check out our player prop projections. Opta AI, here are the edges to the over from Opta AI. They like Tony Pollard as a running back to go over. 27.1% edge for him. His line's 43.5 as they take on the Eagles. They have him projected to go for 68.67. Jeremiah Love, low number. They have him going over it against Seattle, a great run defense. I was kind of surprised by this. Number's 36.5. They have him going for 52.77. That's 21.9% to the over for him. And then DeAndre Swift of Chicago in the matchup against Minnesota, slight edge to the over at plus 2.6% for him. The unders would be Kansas City's Emmett Johnson this week, taking on Indy. But more importantly, I think it's the role that he has as the pass catcher behind Kenneth Walker III. Johnson got some extended work on Monday Night Football, but that's because the score got out of reach. I don't know if he's going to get that usage. Opta AI has him going for 3.86, and his line is 16.5. That's a 47.2% edge to the under. Ja'Cory Kroski-Merritt also a 37.5% to the under edge. Jonathan Taylor of Indianapolis taking on Kansas City. They have him going under by 23.3%. How about running backs catching the ball out of the backfield? Well, based on one data point, week one, here's what we have to work off of right now. How about Pittsburgh? They allowed 90 receiving yards to running backs in week one. I didn't see that coming, but you know what? That's what happens when you face Bijan Robinson and you got Cooper Rush who can't push the ball downfield. Chicago, 86, right after them. Then you have Denver, Seattle, Tampa Bay, and Cincinnati. To me, Seattle's the most noteworthy. Because the Seahawks a year ago, they were bottom five in allowing receiving yards to opposing running backs. In fact, we had Ramondre Stevenson in week one to open up the season to go over his receiving yards, and he cleared that, I think, before the fourth quarter even got started. So this is where I want to bet Jeremiah Love. Let's go over 14.5 receiving yards for him. He had two catches for 9 in week one, but if they're going to win, they're going to pull off this upset at home where they're 3.5-point home dogs. I think they're going to have to throw it, and they're going to have to get into the hands of Jeremiah Love, who is one of their best playmakers already as a rookie. When he runs, if you don't see Adrian Peterson, I don't know what you're looking at with Jeremiah Love. So I really like him to catch the ball out of the backfield this week in that matchup against Seattle because that is just something I've gone back to against the Seahawks over and over again. Opta AI, their edges to the over in receiving yards. They actually like Jonathan Taylor. While they liked him under rushing, they like him over receiving. Number 16.5. He's projected for 24.53. That's 20.9% to the over. In terms of unders, how about Javonte Williams? His line's 11.5. Opta AI has him going for 3.45. That is 48.5% to the under on Williams. They also have Ashton Jeanty with an inflated line of 27.5. They have him going under by 44% at 13.79. Those are the running backs. How about the tight ends here? And I mentioned I like betting tight ends. I found two that I like. I'm waiting for a number on a third, but Houston allowed the most receiving yards to tight ends. Some of that's just because of the opponent, right? They open with Buffalo featuring Dalton Kincaid and Dawson Knox. And I don't know how I want to view Dalton Kincaid throughout the season for a prop situation because I think he's technically more of a slot receiver that's oversized than he is a true tight end. But either way, he's technically a tight end. And he ate up Houston to open up the season. Minnesota was second here in the most receiving yards allowed, followed by Tampa, the Chargers, the Cardinals, the Lions, and the Cowboys. So a couple things jump out to me here. Mike Gesicki, who was very good in week one, or very good last year, as a receiver, he was good in week one, 78 yards receiving for Cincinnati here. Taking on Houston in week two, they're on the road, they're underdogs. His number's 25.5. I'm going to go over that on Mike Gesicki with so much attention to Chase, where he's going to have Derek Stingley Jr. on him. I think the middle of the field with the blitz-heavy team in Houston, that's where Gesicki's going to do work. I thought that number was like 10 yards too low on Mike Gesicki. I understand wanting a bounce back for Colston Loveland. His number's 47.5, taking on Minnesota, who gave up a ton of yardage to tight ends to open up the season. But how about Hunter Henry? No A.J. Brown in the lineup. Hunter Henry's number set at 38.5, taking on a Pittsburgh team that was not good against tight ends a season ago. I know it's a whole new coaching staff, but Hunter Henry over 38.5 receiving yards. And then finally, I want Mark Andrews here. Give me the Baltimore tight end in week two against New Orleans. New Orleans was not good against tight ends a year ago. I think it's a great spot for him to go off as well. I really like Mark Andrews. We're just waiting on a number to populate as far as he is concerned. And you see, Opta AI, the edges for tight ends. Greg Dulcich, how about that for Miami? Taking on the San Francisco 49ers. 32.4% to the over his 20.5 line. You can check out all of those player prop projections by becoming a pro. Save right now for as little as $9.99 by going to VSiN.com/subscribe.
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2: 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Thanks for hanging out with us, however you may be doing so. SiriusXM Channel 189, YouTube TV, the VSIN Watch app, and radio affiliates across the United States of God Bless America. Still to come on the program, we'll talk a little Major League Baseball, AL MVP. Should the number be Yordan Alvarez minus 20,000? Matt Fasgerge and MLB Network weighs in 15 minutes on the show. But the weird story of the day, and you should have expected it really, it's Lane Kiffin and the LSU Tigers as they go back to Oxford. And I say go back, it's not just Lane. It's a lot of that roster going back to where they called home for the last couple seasons. And we got the SEC injury report earlier today where quarterback Sam Leavitt was listed as doubtful for this matchup. So we don't know if this is real. We don't know if it's Lane trolling. But either way, it opened up opportunities in the market. This number was LSU minus 3. It got down to 1.5. Now we're sitting at 2.5. What do we do with that information? Well, we ask our next guest. He's Eric Cohen, professional handicapper, sportsline.com, at Cohen's Corner AZ on X. And he joins us via the Progressive Guest Line. So when you saw that news about Lane Kiffin and you saw the number plummet down to 1.5, did you say, hold on here, this is Lane messing with everyone, or Sam Leavitt might not play in this matchup at the Grove?
6: Dustin, if he doesn't play, I'm going to find out right at game time, because I don't believe Lane Kiffin one bit. I think this is pure gamesmanship, and I still think LSU is going to win this game. In fact, I have an LSU 34, Ole Miss 29. But that's not my best bet for the game. I think we're going to see something like Ole Miss and Louisville, where it was a low-scoring first half and higher-scoring second half. And actually, if Sam Leavitt doesn't play, that plays into my under 30.5 first line or first half line that I'm going to play in this game. And I don't usually play bets like that, but this week I'm taking a couple of those. I just trust these defenses are going to come out flying. I like LSU's better. But I think Blake Baker and LSU's defense is going to have a plan for Trinidad Chambliss. Under in the first half, over in the second half, LSU wins the game, Leavitt or not.
2: All right. I like to hear that. I just hope it's a good game, man. I hope both teams win. I hope both teams have a good time, enjoy themselves.
6: Do you think it's going to be as violent in the stands as some of the rumors have, you know, circulated?
2: Yes. Those people have nothing else in their lives other than Ole Miss football, which, like, if you think about the history of that program, that is one of the most depressing sentences you could ever say out loud. Because before NIL, where the boosters could at least buy better players than some other fringe teams in other leagues, they stunk. They've had a couple windows here and there where they've been relevant, but, like, they've never really been a contender until Lane Kiffin showed up on the doorstep, and now he's gone at LSU. So I think it's going to be absolutely crazy there. Eric Cohen is our guest, Sportsline handicapper at Cohen's Corner AZ. Let's talk about this Louisville and SMU game, because I'm happy to see that we're on the right side here. It feels like SMU is the contrarian play, but I thought LSU looked super sloppy against Florida State. And on the other side, I love the upside of this offense with Lincoln Kienholz and company. As we look at this number right now, we're looking at 1.5. Louisiana's favored. The total, though, I believe has moved slightly. 60 to 59.5. Why are the Cardinals going to get it done here?
6: All right. Well, first of all, about SMU. With a win here, we need to have a serious conversation about them and the college football playoff once again. They play 6 of their next 7 games after this one at home, and their toughest games are against Virginia and Virginia Tech. I think I mean, of those home games. I know they play at Notre Dame on November 21st, but they could easily start 10-0 with a win this week. However, a win would go a long way here for Louisville, who probably will not face another ranked team the rest of the season. And I was much more impressed with the Cardinals and their loss to Ole Miss in Nashville than I was in that SMU three-point win over Florida State. Plus, there's a revenge angle here from what we saw last year, a 32-point beatdown that SMU put on Louisville. I have it Louisville 31, SMU 27. I'll lay the 1.5 here. I'll lay it up to 2.5 just in case.
2: Okay, on Friday we have two awesome matchups, right? There's Wake Forest and Miami, which maybe I'll ask you about as well if we have time. But Houston, Texas Tech, and this is one of my first bets of the week. I took Houston plus the points here. It's all the way down from 9 to 7.5. Total's at 52.5. I'm a little bit concerned, though, Eric, as you're also on Houston, that we might be on a trendy dog. And trendy dogs have not gone well for me lately. But I've been on Houston since the preseason. I think Texas Tech is severely overrated. They lost a ton on defense with Rodriguez and Bailey and others who are now in the NFL. And the offense doesn't look right. I also love Willie Fritz. I think he's a very underrated coach. They have a run game. They have depth. They have weapons. Why can the Houston Cougars cover this number of 7.5?
6: Well, Dustin, both teams have played Oregon State thus far. Houston won 33-20, fairly easy win. Texas Tech was tied in the fourth quarter and ended up winning, 35-24 last week. Texas Tech had a lot harder time, albeit they were on the road. I just don't think that Texas Tech, as you said, is nearly as good as they were last year. How about that Houston run defense, though? They've given up 20 total rushing yards in two games. I mean, that's unbelievable. And this Houston team, Connor Wiegman at quarterback, they're just better. I think this one's going to be close. I think Texas Tech will win. I have it 24-23 Red Raiders, but I would not be surprised in the least to see Houston pull this one off outright, even on the road.
2: Chatting with Eric Cohen, Sportsline handicapper at Cohen's Corner AZ. You can find him on X. All right, you're the parlay guy. You like to have a little bit of funsies. And you're putting teams in there that I don't even know their mascots. I don't know what they've accomplished. But what are we doing? The largest college football parlay you've ever put together? What are the teams on it?
6: Ever put together? I'm crazy with this one. Let's start with Montana plus 17.5 at Oregon State. Montana is 16-2 in the FCS since the beginning of last season. Their only two losses have been to number one ranked Montana State. They have a preseason All-American at running back in Eli Gilman. They have a second team All-American in FCS with their quarterback and wide receiver. Gilman, that running back, 7 touchdowns in 3 games, 328 yards. Here's the thing about Oregon State. We just talked about it. They played Texas Tech and they played Houston, and they've lost both games by double digits. And now they're deserving to be favored over a top 5 FCS team by 3 scores. So wait a second, those top 5 FCS teams, if you're thinking they're nothing, by the way, they're 3-1 against FBS teams this year. We just saw two of those last week Montana State went on the road and beat Nevada. So that's one of them last week. We saw a couple in week one as well. I think this game's close, Oregon State 34, Montana 27. I think it's a touchdown game. We're getting an extra 10.5 points here. Then let's play the North Dakota-Nebraska over 51.5. Last year in week one, North Dakota, which was a 6-loss team, went to Kansas State, albeit they were also not that great. And the final score was 38-35, Kansas State. High-scoring game and very close. North Dakota is the number 6 ranked team in FCS. And in their 3 wins this year, they're averaging 50 a game. Should see plenty of points as Nebraska is also averaging more than 50 a game this year. I don't know if it's as close as the other game. I have Nebraska 42, North Dakota 21, and this one flies over by 12 points, in my opinion. So I like the over in this game, and Montana plus the points. My largest college football parlay I've ever placed. Am I crazy with that logic?
2: Hey, you talked me into it. I like what you're digging up here. Now, I have some questions about a couple more games, because I laid a bad number with Alabama, but maybe you can convince me that I'm going to be okay. We opened with the Tide minus 20. I laid 20.5, so it went up, and now it's down to 19.5. Totals dropped as well, 50.5 to 48.5. What'd you make the number between these two? Because I just like the revenge spot for Alabama.
6: I have an Alabama 34, Florida State 10. Now, that's not my best bet. I understand why you're laying the points, but I'm playing the under 48.5. So Alabama is allowing a 4% conversion rate on third downs. I mean, they played two weaker opponents, but 4% on third downs. They're going to sell out to stop the Florida State rushing attack and make Ashton Daniels beat them. And from what I've seen from Ashton Daniels this year, or even in his career, I'm not afraid of that. And plus, we have a revenge angle from last season when Florida State won this matchup by two scores. I think Alabama puts it on them. 34-10, as I said, but I'm playing the under 48.5. I just don't see Florida State scoring all that much.
2: All right, here's the question I have. Clemson, North Carolina. Clemson with a new quarterback. North Carolina on the road. We've seen this number shift. -4.5 with Clemson favored, down to 3. Total 44.5, down to 43. Do I go first half under 21.5 or under 43.5 on the game? What do you like in this matchup?
6: I am playing under 43.5 for the game, but I'm okay with the first half under as well, because nothing Clemson has shown this season has been very good. They kind of stink. They have major quarterback issues, and Dabo's lack of using the transfer portal has torpedoed this program from what it used to be. And not that UNC is anything special offensively, but that defense has been pretty darn good from what we saw against TCU. This one's going to be ugly, and I very well could see the upset. I'm going to make the score North Carolina 19, Clemson 17. Let's go under that total of 43.5.
2: Let's sneak this in real quickly. The NFL Thursday Night Football, Buffalo from a 3.5-point favorite up to 5.5. Total 53.5 up to 55. What do you like between the Lions and the Bills?
6: I like the over is my favorite play. I have it Bills 31, Lions 26. I mean, Buffalo's going to be jacked up. It's a new stadium, but Detroit's offense is going to work. Detroit's defense has a lot of problems. We saw it in the second half in overtime last week against New Orleans, who I, by the way, like this year and bet them to win the division at plus 260. But I just don't see there being a shortage of points. The way Buffalo handled themselves against that Texans defense, I think they're going to torch Detroit. But I think Detroit's going to find a way to stay in it. We're going to bet overs on props. We're going to bet overs on Jameson Williams, overs on Amon-Ra St. Brown, James Cook touchdown, Jared Goff passing attempts, overs, and that's the way we play it tomorrow night.
2: I'm with you on J-Mo. I think it's a great bounce-back spot for him. He's Eric Cohen. Check him out, Sportsline, at Cohen's Corner AZ. Appreciate the time as always, brother. Good luck with the bets.
6: Hit it big.
2: When we return on Cashing Out, AL MVP, Matt Bascurgeon, MLB Network, he weighs in. Does Junior Caminero have a chance? He's still 14-1. 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
1: Still to come on the program, we'll preview Thursday night football. The Lions going to Buffalo to take on the Bills. I just added a couple player props here. I'm trying to be a bit more selective at the start of the season, but when you have a potential shootout on Thursday night football, it's really hard to avoid some of these receiver props. If you told me right now, in fact, you tweet me, at Dustin Sweetelson, at VSiN Live, which receiving player on either team, whether it's receiver, tight end, running back, catching the ball, but receiving prop, which one would you bet on? Because if you told me Shakir, you told me DJ Moore, you told me Dalton Kincaid, you told me Jameson Williams, Amon Ross St. Brown, you know what my answer is going to be? Yes, they can probably go over the number. That's how little I think of both secondaries in this matchup, which is why I can't wait to see the under come in, because the over feels so freaking obvious in this one. But we'll do that a little bit later on in the show. Right now, though, we want to go back in time, hop in the DeLorean, bring you the best sound from earlier in the day here on VSiN. It is Night Bites.
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0: Knife Bites. All right, we're going to begin here with Follow the Money. Mitch Moss, Pauly Howard. 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They've had this long relationship with Matt Vasgersian, who is a legend. He is awesome. He is super sharp when it comes to betting. And he joined the boys earlier today, and this was music to my ears. As someone who has a Junior Caminero AL MVP ticket at 40-1, who boosted it up with a couple moneyline parlays in the summer up to 69-1, who also went back and double-dipped for seconds, thirds at 20-1 throughout the summer, can this thing get to the finish line? Market doesn't say so. Market says Yordan Alvarez minus 20,000. Junior Caminero 14-1. Matt Vasgersian, what do you say?
1: As much as they love Yordan, I think we're all going to build a case for Junior tonight. And I think a lot of that comes with the dominance of the Rays. And if the Astros end up as a postseason team, which it's looking like they're going to, it's hard to make the case that the narrative is better for Junior if they both get into the postseason. What are the Astros if you remove Yordan Alvarez? Well, we saw that last year. They're not a postseason team. What would the Rays be if you remove Junior Caminero? I don't think they'd be a very good team either. He represents such a huge piece of their offensive profile. This is really a coin flip for me. Look, Yordan's not going to win the Triple Crown. I don't think so. So that makes this way more interesting than if he was roaring to a Triple Crown. You couldn't avoid voting for him for MVP.
0: Yeah, I hope he's right. I hope Matt can sway the voters. I almost want to do the Kendrick Perkins thing because, like, he was biased. Remember a few years ago, Jokic was going to win an MVP. And somehow the argument that dinged Jokic was, well, he's never won a championship for a regular season award. Somehow that negated him winning the MVP. But people listened. People, if you're influential, which I am not, I'm literally here, and the sun is not out, and people are in their beds, okay? But we appreciate you hanging out with us. I am probably the least influential person here on the network, okay? So that only lets you know where I stand nationally. But if I could get some more influential people, like Matt Vasgersian, to join this cause, to join my stance here, we can have our agenda projected everywhere throughout the United States of God Bless America. Junior Caminero should be your AL MVP. I don't even think this is a discussion right now. He plays for the number one seed in the American League. In the meantime, you look at the standings. As of today, Houston and Texas are tied in the West. They're 500. They're 500 while the Rays may win 100 games. They're going to win a division where the Yankees, the Red Sox, the Blue Jays, and the Baltimore Orioles all outspend them by a ton. Junior Caminero is a big reason why. Junior Caminero, if you look at what he's accomplished this year in terms of home runs, he's going to finish with more than Yordan Alvarez, most likely, right? Because as we sit right now, Yordan Alvarez in the American League, he's got 39. He's two off the pace of Caminero, who has since passed him. In terms of RBI, Alvarez does have the edge right now. My biggest issue is WAR. I need to understand this. Is Junior Caminero being dinged with a 5.4 WAR to Yordan Alvarez's 6.1 because he's a bad defensive third baseman? Yordan Alvarez doesn't even play the outfield. He is mostly a DH here. So how can that hurt Caminero's case? I just think everything resume-wise is working in Caminero's favor. Let me just look at the updated odds. You know what? I don't have to update them. They are still minus 20,000 on Yordan Alvarez. 14-1 on Junior Caminero. Look, guys, I wouldn't say you bet it because it's going to happen. I'm just saying those numbers are wrong. This feels more like a minus 200 on Yordan Alvarez and a slight plus price on Junior Caminero. I think it's that close. I think the market is completely dead wrong. Or maybe the market has so much liability one way that they don't want to shift in the other direction. Sometimes we have to remember that. They're not just projecting who's going to win. They're also balancing their budgets here, are the bookmakers behind the counter. So we will see. We'll find out. And I hope it happens. I really hope it happens. Next clip up here on Night Bites, we go to a numbers game. Gil Alexander, Kelly Bidlin, they get you started in the morning at 10 a.m. Eastern time. Gil talking a little baseball today, throwing out an exacta. How about a 50-1 on the Red Sox and Phillies meeting up in the Fall Classic?
2: They are essentially doing the 2015 Kansas City Royals thing of Herrera, Holland, and Davis. Not that order, Herrera, Davis, Holland, I believe it was at the time, where you're shortening a baseball game to six innings. If the Red Sox can have a lead after six innings, and by the way, they can use Crochet otherwise also, right? They can use him for, hey, if a starter messes up early, maybe we decide to play it differently and throw him in. However they decide to go, the plan is he's going to be in the bullpen. So if you can shorten games to six innings, the Red Sox in the postseason become this beast that I think I would bet on to get to the World Series. I'm not interested in exact. I'm just talking about matchups here. Phillies, to me, you know, it's the starting pitching, right? It's the fact that it's, you know, Wheeler and Sanchez, Wheeler, and I guess, you know, Lusardo will come back off the IL. And then I guess there's Nola, too, though I'm not really a Nola guy. But to me, the Phillies' bats are the ones that are the most combustible also in all of this. So Red Sox Phillies 50-1 is the one that I would bet on.
0: Look, that'd be fun. That'd be awesome. I've been very high in Philadelphia for a while, and I know that that's a dangerous game you play with a core of players that just doesn't get it done when it matters. I'm hoping this year is different. I'm hoping the pitching is different because, as Gil touched on, Nola reverting back to the positive form from a few years ago is huge. They need Lizardo to come off the IL and look like he's looked throughout the season. But for Boston's case, I got to tell you, I can be stubborn at times, and if I miss out on a great betting opportunity, I don't want to believe something's real. I will acknowledge that my stubbornness may have blinded me in what Boston is, which is just a really good team since they fired Alex Cora. The record speaks for itself. They're now 12 games above 500. They're going to be playoff bound. But I like the mix. It's personalities, it's veterans, it's youth. There's a nice injection of all of it when you look at this roster right now, right? Because Sonny Gray, Ranger Suarez, you know what they are in the rotation. But then you have the emergence of Peyton Tolley and Jake Bennett. And he mentioned the bullpen is just out of this world with Chapman and Whitlock and Eric Miller on the back end. I thought the addition of Adley Rutschman, a catcher, to get offensive production out of that spot was huge. And then you look at the balance of just guys that have been through it before, guys who are up and coming. I like what I'm seeing when you have Wilson Contreras at first base, who can be the heartbeat of your team and is essentially like a player manager at this point in his career. Boston can get it done. I like where Gil's head is at. Finally, let's go to prop points, as Nick Bakay, who was on before me here on VSiN, was a guest of John Hansen, the fantasy guru, looking at Thursday Night Football. And I mentioned, you make a case for someone to go over a receiving prop in Thursday Night Football, I'll say yes, they can do it. He made the case for Dawson Knox.
3: I like Kincaid, too, don't get me wrong. And I really like DJ more. I mean, the only reason I'm not going hard there is that they went off so hard last week. I almost feel like I want to zig when they zag. And like you said, that intermediate game, and Dawson Knox, he's at 12 and a half receiving yards. He can get that with one catch. And I just... with the way Kincaid blew up last week, as a Bills fan and follower, this feels like one of those weeks where they're gonna deal Knox in to kind of counteract what everyone's expecting to be a hardcore Kincaid kind of game. I'm looking at one nice first down plus reception, and we go over. He's not going to crush this number, but I think he'll go over. I entertained the same thought with Keon Coleman. Those guys were kind of shut out last week. I think one of them is going to get...

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0: Cashing Out rolls on from the Circus Sportsbook in downtown Las Vegas. I'm Dustin Sweetelson, hanging out with you all night long. SiriusXM, Channel 189, YouTube TV, the VSiN Watch app, and radio affiliates across the United States of God Bless America. We're looking to find some bets that make sense. Week two could be tricky in the NFL. We're also confident in our angles, but you got to be careful. You got to pick your spots. And to help us do that with not just the NFL, but college football as well,

0: We're going out to the Progressive guest line, welcoming in Frankie Tadeo at Respected Money. You can find him on X. Handicapper joins us now on the Progressive guest line. Frankie, thanks for doing this tonight, man. Looking forward to chatting. And we were joking during the break, what a weird betting night. Because as I'm driving into work, I hear the news that LSU releases their SEC injury report and Sam Levitt, their quarterback's listed as doubtful. Immediately as a bettor, you know what you do. You pop up the app and hold on. We're down to 1.5. By the time I could get somewhere where I could actually fire on it, we were back up to 2.5. And I said, hold on, I'm going to wait here. But how legit do you think this injury report is? Is this Sam Levitt dealing with an injury where he was intercepted several times against Louisiana Tech? Or is this Lane Kiffin messing with everyone as he goes back to Ole Miss this week?
1: I honestly believe if I had to pick a side on this one, Dustin, I would actually say that I believe that it's him playing head games. I really do. It's the way Lane is. We've seen it before. I'm already Ole Miss in pocket +3. When the news came out, like you were saying, you saw several books, but here in Vegas, a lot of the books, including stations, took the game off the board immediately. You couldn't even find it. So it was down. So I did grab over at Caesars. I was able to grab a little bit of a taste, half a unit on Ole Miss money line, which since that time has actually gone up because I got +105. And now, actually, you see, you can get +115, +120, depending on where you want to stop. And, you know, right now, I'm in pocket on 2.5 units, Ole Miss +3. But here's the thing, Dustin, and this is the even more wild part. If Sam was to sit, who do we even have on the center for LSU? Is it going to be the USC transfer Longstreet that you were talking about earlier in your show tonight? Or is it the sophomore Elon transfer Landon Clark? I'm not so sure that it's not going to be Clark.
0: It could be either one. Here's the problem, Frankie. They're now going to have to function in an offense where it's all new receivers. There's so many new players. It's a new system for everyone involved. And they're going to their first hostile road environment where that crowd's going to be out for blood. It's going to be so loud. If it's not Sam Levitt, I don't know how they operate offensively. But more importantly, even if it is Sam Levitt and he's 100% healthy, it's not going to be easy to play there in Oxford.
1: No, it's definitely not. But, I mean, if Sam were to sit, I mean, it's a clear edge with Chambliss on the center and Lacey. You got two Heisman hopefuls on the side of the Ole Miss Rebels. But my biggest issue is, what did we see in the first week? I was on I had a pretty sizable bet on Ole Miss tied in a parlay for on the money line. Again, that Louisville game. And the thing that concerns me the most is, as we know, and you discussed it all night on your show tonight, you know, Lane knows these kids. He knows the systems. He knows their weaknesses. But my biggest thing is, if Sam were to sit, there's a clear, massive edge for Ole Miss in that environment, you know, going into Oxford, especially if it's a backup quarterback. But my only issue is that secondary for Ole Miss. I was not impressed. I haven't been impressed. I did not like what I even saw last week against Charlotte. You know, obviously Ole Miss won, but I believe that they failed to cover the line. It was a pretty inflated number. I believe it was like 47.5, if I recall correctly. But that number was a number that, you know, obviously never even approached that status. But they've had tackling issues. We saw it against Louisville. They can't have that no matter who's on the center for LSU.
0: Frankie Tadeo killing it right now. Handicapper at Respected Money on X. Let's talk a little NFL. You got a dog teaser that you like this week. Walk me through it. Who are we putting up on this teaser?
1: Yeah, I mean, Dustin, obviously for me, I mean, I'm all about the dogs, and I'm always going to be looking to take the dogs. And I'm going to be looking to play a 6-point teaser originally I was going to have the Lions at +10.5, but I'm a little bit concerned about this, all these injuries, now that we know that these guys are going to be missing from the Lions offensive line. So I'm going to leave them off. So originally I was going to be playing and including them on this Thursday night, but instead it's going to be a full Sunday card for me. The first leg is going to be Jacksonville +8.5. Now, when I'm going to be looking for these dogs, Dustin, I always look to try to push these spreads up through those prime numbers of 6, 6.5, 7, even 8. And with Jacksonville, we'll be able to push them up to 8.5 points. And I was thoroughly impressed with the Jags last week. And, you know, most are not even aware that Trevor Lawrence last year, Dustin, he was the overall QB1 in fantasy fantasy football the final 9 weeks of the season, and Parker Washington is an absolute stud that a lot of people just are not talking about. So give me the near double-digit points on the short week with Denver, despite going into a hostile environment. I think Jacksonville is not only live to definitely cover this and stay within this number, but they can win this game outright. In the second leg, I'm going to take a team that, you know, surprised a lot of people last week, and I'm going to go up and push this number above two touchdowns. I'm going to take the Saints plus 14.5. Now, I know it's crazy to me, but, you know, and I'm a huge Tyler Shough supporter. Most don't realize also, once again, you know, Shough was amazing last year over his final eight starts of the season. Last year he was a top 10 QB in fantasy football, and he picked right back up where he left off last season, you know, throwing for a league best last week, 410 yards, and he was only a two-point attempt away in overtime from pulling a huge upset at Detroit. So give me the Saints plus more than two touchdowns at 14.5. And finally, the last leg, and this one actually becomes even a stronger leg for me with the news that the, you know, the potential, Dustin, that Nico Collins may actually sit now for the Texans. I think the Bengals are not only a live road dog right now, but give me that plus 8.5 with the Bengals as the final leg, especially if Nico sits. I think they were going to get a Joe Burrow bounce back game. I know we didn't really get his best effort in week one. The Bengals defense, though, did really impress me, and I think that they can definitely travel and go on the road and help the Bengals even maybe even pull the outright upset.
0: Frankie Tadeo is our guest at Respected Money. You can find him on X Handicapper. I love that with the three-dog teaser. You're going to go back for more with New Orleans. Talk to me, man. Tyler Shough, the number's 232.5 pass yards going up against this Baltimore defense. You want to go over on this?
1: Yeah, I definitely do. And if you go back, like I mentioned earlier, in his last nine games, Dustin, under center, you know, as a starter, he's averaged 277 yards going back to last year. And he's gone over this number in eight of his last nine starts. Also, whenever we're looking for these numbers, we want game script. We want it in our favor. And obviously, with the Saints being a big road dog, obviously the potential is that they're going to be behind. So that means they're going to be throwing a lot in the second half in order for them to keep pace with Lamar and company. My model, Dustin, actually has them at 283.2. So this is a top play for me. So I actually believe that we can even ladder them all the way up to 300+. And right now, we look over at DraftKings, you can find that at plus 333, and I definitely think that's worth a sprinkle. And he's eclipsed the 300-yard plateau in three of his last four starts dating back to his rookie campaign last season. So I think that Tyler is definitely somebody that everybody should be looking to target, you know, from a prop perspective, especially his passing yards.
0: Now, last week, Derrick Henry ran all over Indianapolis. Kenneth Walker ran all over a tougher defense with Denver on Monday night. His rushing yard prop is 78.5, Kenneth Walker III. Taking on that same Colts defense that allowed Henry to get him, you want to go over 78.5 on Walker?
1: Yes, 100%. I actually have him at 91.4. So we find 12 yards of expected value in this prop. So I think that this is something, I mean, if you even want to sprinkle once again, you can get 100+ right now around plus 160 at some shops. So I do think that K-9 is actually going to be free money. And like you mentioned, the Colts defense was absolutely shredded by Henry, you know, and he's an older guy going for 144 and he's still getting it done. Don't get me wrong, but K-9 just looked absolutely phenomenal. And I think the Chiefs are going to ride him again at home.
0: Let's squeeze one more in here. Carolina going to Atlanta, playing in the Dome division game. This could be Jalen Coker's breakout season at wide receiver. His receiving yard prop is only 48.5 after a monster week one against Chicago. He clears this easily, doesn't he, Frankie?
1: Yeah, I honestly, Dustin, I believe that the books have just not adjusted and really seen exactly what this guy is capable of. Last week, Dustin, he had an 87.1% snap share, an 81.4% route participation, and 26.5% target share. He picked up right where he left off last season in the playoffs when he absolutely busted out on the scene. He went last week for, 138-2 against the Bears? My model has him at 74.1. So we're finding more than 25 yards of expected value. And as we know, Dustin, the one key to winning all prop bets in the NFL, volume, volume, volume. And Coker is definitely the beneficiary of that.
0: I love it. I love it. Everyone's focusing on McMillan. Coker's a stud in his own right. Frankie, that was awesome, man. Everyone go give Frankie Tadeo a follow on X at Respected Money. One day we'll get you to come to studio here at Circa and do it in person. Appreciate the time. We'll be talking again soon, okay?
1: Definitely, Dustin. It's a pleasure. Thanks for having me on.
0: Awesome stuff. Frankie just absolutely killed it. First appearance on the show. Hey, you want to compete with everyone here at the network? 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
1: 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Zachary Cohen, VSiN.com, senior editor, joined us in hour number one. His best bets will be up there, as will Big Al McMorty, who is as sharp as it freaking comes. I love having him on the show. The information that he drops every time, I'm always like, hold on, let me write it down, Al. Let me write it down. I guess I could just go back and download the show wherever you get your podcast and have it at my own leisure there with Al McMorty. Also, hour number two, Matthew Edwards was great on college football. Eric Cohen, his best bets earlier this hour. And then Frankie Tadeo making his debut, absolutely killed it. We'll be talking to him throughout the football season as usual. I'll be back on Thursday night. I'll take you through the end of Thursday night football. And my hope here is we're going to have a barn burner. We're going to have an all-timer in week two of the NFL season. Detroit going to Buffalo. When you just think fan bases and you just think of the potential of either of these teams one time winning a Super Bowl, what it would mean for those cities, it's like they've dreamt about it. But even in their dreams, they knew that they were dreaming. Do you get what I mean? While they were asleep, there was a point during that dream where they said, hold on. I'm a Buffalo Bills fan. This isn't going to happen. We've been close. Lions fans are like, we haven't even been close. We don't even have dreams about dreaming about a Super Bowl run. However, it could happen at some point right now for both of these teams. And I think on Thursday night, we are going to have a lot of points. Now, I always get a little nervous. When it feels like there's going to be a ton of points, that means the under comes in. But when you look at the rosters and what they did in week one, and then you look at what they accomplished offensively and defensively in 2025, it just feels like we're going to get fireworks. Looking at the number right now, latest in the market, we have Buffalo opening -3.5. It's up to 5.5 at Circa where I sit. Total 53.5 up to 55. 55's got to be the peak, right, guys? I don't think we're getting higher than this for this matchup. I would still lean over. I don't think it's crazy for both teams to get into the 30s, like a 31-28 style fight between these two because of all the issues in the secondary. I don't love the pass rush for either of these teams as well. It seems like it's going to be a track meet. I'm on the dog. I took 4.5 with Detroit. I obviously like 5.5 here, but I'm shocked the market's moving against me. I just feel like maybe the Bills are just a tad bit overrated, specifically for this matchup with Detroit. I think that's worth noting here. So, for starters, Steve Mackinnon, VSiN.com, he has a great article up right now. He has 21 NFL Week 2 betting systems. This one jumps out, and it goes towards the dog in Detroit. Small road underdogs have been golden Week 2 of the NFL of late. Those in the +1 to +6.5 range, 31-32 straight up, but 44-17 against the spread since 2016. The trends also lead me to Dan Campbell here. That's also why I'm on Detroit. He's 13-3 straight up on primetime. He's 3-0 straight up on Thursday night football. Dan Campbell's 29-15 against the spread on the road, 26-14 against the spread as a dog, 16-11 as a road dog, 17-5 against the spread as an underdog of 3.5 to 9.5, 11-8 covering as a road dog of 7 or less, and he's 13-3 ATS on the road when the total's at least 49.5. But the big reason why I'm on Dan Campbell is experience. It's not just 13-3 straight up in primetime. It's 16 primetime games. It's specifically 3 Thursday night games. Because what does Thursday night football mean? It means a quick turnaround. And Joe Brady's in his first year as a head coach. And Joe Brady's got a lot of new happening, including a new stadium opening up, which they're debuting on Thursday night football. To me, that means a lot of distractions. For a guy who's going through a lot for the first time, who's already going to have a lot of distractions built into this situation, because Campbell has experience in this role, I'm taking shots on him as a dog. If you go back and look, his team always gets up for the big games, always gets up for the big teams, And I think this is a spot where he does the same. Josh Allen in his own rights, 8-1 straight up on Thursday night, only lost by 4 points to Houston not that long ago. As far as injuries go, Lions cornerback DJ Reed, he's questionable. Now that's massive here, especially for our bet, because they lost Terrion Arnold in the offseason, and when they had Terrion Arnold, they still needed more cornerback help. They're without both safeties. They're also without three offensive linemen. Blake Miller, the rookie out of Clemson, he's been ruled out. Left guard Christian Mahogany, he is out, and center Cade Mays is on IR from a preseason injury. Ty Johnson, the only injury I'm seeing for Buffalo right now, questionable after being limited throughout the week. When I see this game playing out, these are the key matchups that jump out. I mentioned the O-line for the Lions. They're missing three starters. I'm not blown away by this Buffalo pass rush, but I'll acknowledge there's some veterans that are solid there. Ed Oliver, Greg Rousseau, Bradley Chubb. But more importantly, if they're able to pressure Jared Goff, he's a guy who can get flustered, turn the ball over, and when he's not precise, this offense does not function like it needs to. Jahmyr Gibbs will be a huge factor in this game. The usage rate is off the charts just for one game, and they don't have backup running backs. Isaiah Pacheco is on IR. You're going to see a lot of Gibbs against a Buffalo run defense that allowed 124 on the ground to David Montgomery and Woody Marks last week. They were 28th against the run last year. I don't think they fixed a lot of their issues of plugging up the run. Josh Allen, how does he attack this secondary for Detroit? He had 357 total yards in week one, 4 touchdowns, and he might be able to pick apart the Lions through the air. I think it's going to be a shootout. I told you I like the over, but you go back 50 games with these teams. Detroit first in scoring, Buffalo second in scoring, 29.7 points per game, 28.8 points per game between these two teams. I am adding a couple player props. I was originally just going to bet the dog in Detroit, so this could go either really well or really poorly for me. But I think a lot of people are on DJ Moore, and rightfully so. I'm not going to talk you off of any of the receiving props that you like in this matchup. In fact, when you go to VSiN.com and check out the Opta AI player prop projections, they actually like Josh Palmer for Buffalo over on his receiving yards at 13.5. They have him going 24.62. They also have Keon Coleman going over 13.5 at 21.68. That's edges of 28.8% to the over, 24% to the over for Coleman as well. They also like Dawson Knox, over 12.5 receiving yards. He's projected for 22.48 through the air. That's 27.6% edge to the over. So I can make the case for anyone receiving-wise to go over their number and what I anticipate to be a shootout. But I'm going to go against DJ Moore here, and I'm going to take Khalil Shakir, specifically because if you look at what happened with New Orleans, the way they were able to come back against the Lions in week one, it was Chris Olave, who mostly lines up in the slot. Khalil Shakir mostly lines up in the slot for the Buffalo Bills. He also doesn't leave the field very much. He's there in all of their personnel packages, and I think he's someone that is trusted by Josh Allen over the middle. So while there's going to be a focus for the Detroit defense, we can't get beat over the top by DJ Moore, who's a home run threat. They might just nickel and dime over the middle with Shakir. So give me over on his number of 44.5. And then Jameson Williams, issues with the drops in week one, but he's a burner. He's a scary player. And you think about what Houston did to this defense just a week ago. I mean, it's a Texans offense that was so bad last year that turned the ball over constantly. They were able to chuck it around. C.J. Stroud threw for 2 touchdowns. He had 274 through the air. Nico Collins, 75. Jalen Noel, 53. Tight end Dalton Schultz, 8 as well. So I like Jameson Williams over 59.5 receiving yards. I just think in a game where they're going to be going shot for shot deep into the second half, he could break off a couple big ones and clear this on just a couple of passes here. I'm also considering some tight end props. I think that's the way to look. I don't hate Sam Laporta if you wanted to target him. And that's pretty much it for me for now. I will have some first touchdown props that I will put up at Dustin Sweetelson on X. We also have a Thursday night card in college football. It's a fascinating one in the ACC. You've got on one end Pitt, who's laying 11 here at Circa, 9.5 at some other places, 10.5 conventionally. Total in this one, 53.5 down to 51.5 as they welcome Syracuse to town. I kind of like Syracuse in a bounce back, ugly loss where they threw a pick six, Steve Vangeli did, in the fourth quarter, which killed my cover. I was laying 3 with Syracuse last weekend at the Carrier Dome. Absolutely decimated me. I think they could bounce back, but I think the over's the play. Both offenses didn't look great in week number 2. I think they get right here. Looking at the numbers, Fran Brown, 10-5 to the over as an underdog, 7-2 to the over as a road underdog, 5-1 to the over when the road total is 49.5 to 56, and then Pat Narduzzi, only 1-9 covering the number as a home favorite of 7.5 to 14, but he's 7-3 to the over in that role. He's also 29-17 to the over as a home favorite. I may be adding this one because the numbers come down from 53.5 to 51.5. I do lean over as of right now, Syracuse and Pitt, 51 and a hook. That'll do it for us here on Cashing Out, but stay with VSiN all day long. It gets started at 7 a.m. Eastern with VSiN by the books, followed by a numbers game, and then it's prop points. I'm Justin Sweetelson. I'll see you next time on VSiN, the Sports Betting Network.
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3: Football is back. 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I'm Dustin Sweetelson on VSiN, the sports betting network. 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Now, we're on hiatus in the summer. 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And I love when he joins the show because he has so much information. 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He's as sharp as it comes. He's a legend in the game. Big Al McMorty is our guest right now, professional handicapper. 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You can find him on X. And he joins us on the Progressive Guest Line. Al, it's great to see you. I'm thrilled to chat with you. I can't wait to hear some of your perspective and angles for this week in the NFL. But before we do that, let's talk a little college football. As you are a Michigan man, and your Michigan Wolverines won a national championship in basketball, I don't know if they're going to do it here coming up in football this year with the way Bryce Underwood's been up and down. However, coming off a week where if you were sharp and you just like to play bounce back spots, there was never a better bounce back spot than your Wolverines against Oklahoma, and they wind up pulling off the win as huge underdogs. Now they face UTEP. How do you want to attack this game with Michigan and UTEP this week?
4: Well, I mean, you're absolutely right, Dustin. And in fact, I had a huge four-star play on Michigan plus the 5.5 against Oklahoma. And I almost made it a five-star play, and I only have about 10 of those a year across all sports. So it was as strong as it really gets. And now, you know, after a huge emotional win against Western Michigan, now another huge emotional win against Oklahoma, I think Michigan is ripe for an upset. And when you get a team in college football off an upset win as an underdog of 5 or more points, those teams are 420 and 568 ATS going back to 1980 when playing an opponent off a straight-up win that is not off an upset win. And that's UTEP this week. UTEP coming off that 51-10 win over Texas Southern. And now I think they're just in a great position to stay close with the Wolverines. And I think a lot of people might be sucked into the fact that UTEP was beat 51-0 by Oklahoma in week one. And they might think that Michigan's going to put a similar pasting on them because Michigan just beat Oklahoma. But be careful. UTEP's going to definitely cover this number.
3: Yeah, I mean, it's a big spread. I'm seeing 35.5 still out there. And
4: 36 at BetMGM right now.
3: Yeah, and it all depends on the game plan. It felt like week one against Western Michigan, the Wolverines just thought, we're just going to let Bryce drop back and he'll pick him apart. And they found out the hard way. He's not ready to do that. He needs to use his legs to be successful. I love this angle because it's like a double build of the emotion as well. Let's go over to the NFL now, Al, where Detroit's at Buffalo. You got the Bills opening up the new stadium, so it's going to be a very exciting atmosphere. Buffalo has gone from a 3.5-point favorite. It's up to 5.5 where I sit at Circa. Totals moved as well, 53.5. You can find it as high as 55. What do you think of this matchup on Thursday night?
4: You know, I'm generally not a huge fan of playing on teams when they open up new stadiums in baseball or, you know, football, but I might make an exception here, and I'm going to take a look at the Buffalo Bills side. They won impressively last week versus Houston on the road as a road favorite. And when you get a favorite in week two off a Suats win as a road favorite in week one, those teams are now 35 and 13 ATS when they're matched up in week two against an opponent not off an ATS win. So I'm going to lay the 5.5 with Josh Allen and company. It's not a strong play by any stretch, but I would lean to that side.
3: Let's talk some strategy now. As we've got Big Al McMorty with us. His website, as always, BigAl.com. You can find him on X at BigAl_com. A legendary handicapper, been doing it for a very long time. And no one comes with more preparedness, more trends, more actionable information. So when you're attacking the board week one to week two in the NFL, what are some of the things you're looking at here, Al?
4: Well, you look at a lot of things. I typically like to go against teams off big wins, Buffalo being an exception there. But, you know, you take a look at, for example, the Seattle Seahawks defending Super Bowl champion. They're coming off that huge win in week one against the New England Patriots. But when you see how Super Bowl champions do in week two, when they are on the road and favored off a win in week one, they're 4-14 ATS, including 0-10 ATS when priced from -3 to -7. The line here, either 4 or 3.5. So I like the Arizona Cardinals plus the points in that situation and going against the Super Bowl champ on the road.
3: That is a crazy nugget. That is awesome. You say 3-14 against the spread, something like that? That is an awesome.
4: No, 4-14 on the road, but then when it's 0-10 when priced from 3-7.
3: Wow. That is a heck of a nugget there. How about San Francisco, where they're traveling back from Australia? They technically have extra rest. I don't know if they actually do have extra rest because the Australia factor, and they're hosting Miami. I'm sure San Francisco is going to be a very popular play in Circus Survivor here. And the Niners are laying 13.5 total, opened up at 45.5, and it's now, you know, you can get 45.5, 44.5, depending on where you shop.
4: Yeah, I mean, obviously San Francisco pulled off the biggest win of week one, winning by 20 points as an underdog. When you get teams off upset wins in week one by more than 10 points, and then they're matched up in week two against an opponent off a point spread loss, they suck. They're 10-30 ATS. So I think it's a nice situation to step in and take the Dolphins plus the 13 points.
3: Now, I am a big better of unders in the NFL. It takes a lot to get me to fire on an over. I just am not as good as identifying them. And in week one, I was like, oh, I like this under, I like this under. I ended up doing okay in week one, but there were a couple landmines that I almost walked into, like Houston and Buffalo. I thought that was definitely going to be an under game. Luckily, I stayed off of it. However, there was a lot of scoring in week one. What'd you notice in some of the numbers coming out of the first week of the season?
4: Well, when you say a lot of scoring, that's an understatement. They scored 791 points, and that was the most ever since the AFL-NFL merger. It was actually tied with the 2012 season. They also scored 791 in week one of that season. So the overs last week had a field day going 9-6 with a push. So kind of like you, you know, I'm going to look at the unders, or at least want to look at the unders in week number two. And this is an interesting angle, and this goes back to 1980. When you get teams that went over the total by more than 15 points in week one, then you see how they do in week two. They've gone 98-68 under the total in week two. And there are 8 teams last week that went over by 15 or more points. Now, 2 of them are playing each other. That's Chicago and Minnesota. And then the other teams are Buffalo, Green Bay, Carolina, Houston, Baltimore, and Indianapolis. So I would be looking at the unders in those 7 games. If I had to throw out one, it would probably be the Thursday night game because this system actually doesn't do well at high totals above 51. It's gone 2-6 there. So I'd probably toss the Buffalo-Detroit game and just focus on the other 6 games. But 98-68, you know, under the total going back to 1980 is nothing to sneeze at.
3: Yeah, I know that is a big number there. I know specifically that Indy KC game. I was thinking about either Indy or the under in that one. You may have just talked me into the under. Big Al McMorty is our guest, professional handicapper at BigAl_com. BigAl.com is his website for all of the information. I just want to throw one angle at you that's pretty popular. I mean, it's obvious in the NFL. It used to be an 8-8 league, but you can't go 8-8 anymore with the schedule the way that it is. So you always look for those opportunities, a team that did poorly in week one, where a team did well in week one. They face off with each other. You hope for the reverse outcome. 2 situations that jumped out to me was the Chargers, who are laying 6.5 against the Raiders, coming off a loss to Arizona. The Raiders take care of business against Miami. And then Denver and Jacksonville meeting up, where the Broncos are laying 2.5. Did either of those trigger anything for you looking at the numbers?
4: Yeah, I like the Chargers. Definitely, you know, in that situation. But there were some things that go against the Chargers. It wasn't perfect, but it's the strong stuff was pretty strong. And the Denver game against Jacksonville, I would side with Denver in that game as well.
3: Awesome. Great stuff, Al. It's great.
4: By the way, Dustin, a quick shameless plug. If someone wants to go to my website and register, we have $90 of free coupons when you register.
3: Hey, I'm on it right now, bigal.com. You can see everything there. Everything's laid out perfectly. You've been doing it since 92. And I see your buddy Harry Gagnon right there. Ooh, you got a good picture of Harry. I know it's not AI, but you got a good camera or a good editor because Harry looks good.
4: Yeah, did you see Harry in the bathtub yesterday?
3: I didn't see, but he's been doing some crazy stuff lately. He's the man. I got to get him back on the show, too. Al, thank you so much for doing it. Looking forward to chatting throughout the season. The information, the angles are tremendous. Everyone check out the website, bigal.com. Appreciate the time tonight, man.
4: Thanks. Thanks, Dustin.
3: Awesome stuff from Al, as always. I mean, dude, that guy's been doing it a long time, and he does not mess around. 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Bet sharp, look square, at Ungamble. Man, this show is flying along here. We still have a lot to get to over the course of the next hour and about 45 minutes here. We will talk about Thursday night football coming up. We'll do a little college football at the bottom of this hour with Matthew Edwards. NFL player props are dropping for week two. I have several that I've already fired on. We'll dissect that information together here every single week on the show. Eric Cohen joins us, Sportsline handicapper, with his best college football and NFL plays as well. We'll look back on the day that was here on VSiN with Night Bites as Matt Vasgersian joined Follow the Money earlier today, made a case for AL MVP, which is music to my ears and many who are on one certain player in that market. However, when we return, you'll hear from Dan Campbell, Joe Brady, as we've got Thursday night football there in Western New York. Can the Bills circle the wagons against the Lions in town? We'll break it down next on Cashing Out.
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11: Gambler's Bonus hits again. 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
1: Cruising along into the night. Some people refer to this show Dustin After Dark. I'm not one of those people, but I do like the bit. I think we're going to steal it and do something with that as we progress on into the football season here. I am Dustin. It is After Dark. Last name, Sweetelson. Thanks for hanging out with us. You want to be a part of the show? You can always tweet us at VSiN Live, at Dustin Sweetelson. Also, though, if you're a little bashful, you don't want all that out there, we have an email as well. It is cashingout@vsin.com. Coming up in 30 minutes, we're looking at player props. Go to vsin.com, check out the Opta AI player prop projections. Several that piqued my interest with the edges to the under and the over for week two in the National Football League. Before we get there, though, we have to talk about Thursday Night Football, and there may be props worth playing in this game as well. It should be awesome. See, this was a matchup of two fan bases, two teams, two histories that I wanted to be the Super Bowl a couple years ago. I thought the one in Vegas when Detroit was kind of at the peak of their powers, Buffalo still had somewhat of a defense. I love the idea of Detroit and Buffalo in the Super Bowl. Those two fan bases would have taken over a town and it would have been electric. Instead, we get this version of them where, look, Buffalo's still great. They have Josh Allen. But that's kind of the calling card. I think this defense, if we're being fair, has taken so many steps back, just like the last three off seasons here for the Bills. However, they are a 5.5-point favorite taking on the Lions at home. This total's moved all the way up to 55 right now, where I sit at circa. We opened at 53.5. There's a chance it keeps going here. With the number continuing to move towards Buffalo, look, I have bad CLV here. I took 4.5 with Detroit, which is kind of a dead number, but I still like the Lions. I'm being super contrarian, and I might look really foolish when this game's over, but I think too much is being made of Buffalo with the almost win at Houston to open up the season. They were this close to losing that game, and their defense got absolutely torched by a quarterback in C.J. Stroud that was essentially left for dead by the league a season ago. I don't think that's really a positive development for that side of the football, that C.J. Stroud got his groove back against you. Let's hear from Dan Campbell before Joe Brady here, as he's taking his team on the road, first time this season, going to a new stadium in Highmark Stadium. He's been around a lot, Dan Campbell. He's seen everything. He's aware of what the vibes are going to be like and explained it when he chatted with the media this week.
2: I'm going to tell the guys, especially the young players, just, man, drink it in, you know. Like, this is, enjoy this, you know, enjoy this. This is, this will be one of those places that, you know, it's going to be loud. Their fan base is outstanding. You know, they're a lot like our fan base, man. They love it and they show up and they're loud and, they're all in, and now you're in a new stadium. You know, it's a new environment, and this is the first one in that place, the christening. So, you know, it'll be special. So I'm telling our guys, embrace it. Keep your composure. Don't forget, you know, it's one play at a time, and stay focused on your job, and keep your head about you. But, man, enjoy it. Enjoy every bit of it, because that's part of all this too, man. That's part of being able to play at a high level, competitive, the best against the best, in that environment, on the road, new stadium. Man, that's stuff you never forget, man. You're telling your grandkids one day. So enjoy this.
1: And hopefully the people inside the stadium will be able to see the field, because I don't know if you guys remember in the summer, a lot of the videos coming out about this Highmark Stadium had people with obstructed views in 2026, which is absolutely wild to deal with. Look, Dan Campbell's aware of every situation. That's why I like Detroit here. I understand that they have issues. Like, there's plenty of injuries. Aside from Terry and Arnold not being on this team anymore, they don't have cornerbacks. DJ Reed is questionable with a foot injury for this matchup. I don't even know who's on the depth chart after him at the cornerback spot. And more importantly, on the offensive line, they're going to be without three starters. OC Cade Mays has been on IR. They're going to be without their left guard, Christian Mahogany. Right tackle rookie Blake Miller out of Clemson's not going to play in this game. So I understand being a little bit trepidatious about the Lions in this spot. But to me, there's a couple aspects that just point me in the direction of Detroit. And one, it's week one. They almost blew a 21-0 lead. Ended up winning in overtime against New Orleans. this team has to come up buttoned up. They have to perform better. They have to execute at a higher level. I think that scare that they got in week one, you will get a better product out of them, at least to start this game off, where I think they can hang within the number. On top of that, everything that Dan Campbell just said, he's been through every single experience, and now he's done it as a head coach, not just as a player, but also as a head coach. That's an advantage over Joe Brady, who not only is his first time ever coaching, it's his first time ever coaching Thursday Night Football as a head coach on a short week. You then add in the distractions that come with opening up a new stadium, everything around you at home, where managing things as an offensive coordinator is one thing. Managing it as the guy in charge of the entire franchise is a whole other scenario. Dan Campbell is 13-3 straight up on primetime. He's 3-0 straight up on Thursday Night Football. He's 29-15 against the spread on the road. He's 26-14 against the spread as an underdog. 16-11 covering the number as a road dog. 17-5 as an underdog of 3.5 to 9.5. And he is 13-3 against the spread on the road when the total's at least 49.5. You want a shootout? You're playing his style of football. He's ready to roll. Now, Josh Allen, in his own right, he's 8-1 straight up on Thursday night. His only loss was to Houston by 4 points. So he has plenty of trends working in his favor in this matchup. Let's hear from his head coach, Joe Brady, on this moment, the expectations to open up the stadium on Thursday night.
3: I told the team last week, I said, look, that environment going to Houston is going to be, it's going to be an outstanding environment. It's going to be loud. Like, you got to walk out there and they're going to boo and you got to love it. And then we have to be poised in the noise. Like, we have to be able to handle that offensively. Well, this week, it's the same, but it's just flipped now. Like, our defense has to be able to handle the poise in the noise, right? It's going to be outstanding energy. You know, the city of Buffalo is this, it's a night that they deserve, right? And, it's going to be an outstanding environment. And, it's where we want to be, and we want to play under the lights, and we want to do all that. So let's embrace it. You know, and now it's an opportunity for us to show kind of our conviction and what we believe in and not feel like we have to put on a show, more concerned with trying to put on a clinic.
1: Yeah, I don't know what he just said. I was staring at the chain. For those of you who are just listening, not watching, Joe Brady's wearing like one of those chains that you see advertised for on Instagram when you're scrolling through everything on the stories. He's like, oh, I'll buy that. Oh, it's a home, only $130. That's cool. And he's rocking this little like gold chain outside of his jersey. I don't know, man. Maybe I'm being old now, but that's just a weird vibe for the head coach trying to be cool. I remember back in my day, coaches just cared about winning ball games. We had Bill Belichick out there in a cutoff hoodie with his lunch stained all over it from a week ago. And now Joe Brady's caring how he looks for the cameras here. I don't love that, the optics of that for the first-year head coach. Go to VSiN.com, however. The optics don't matter to the bettors. Sharp action, circa betting splits. You can see them exclusively at VSiN.com. 80% of the handle on just 72% of the bets, they're laying the number with Buffalo. As far as the total's concerned, we're looking at some sharp action, actually to the under. 44% of the handle on 24% of the bets on the under there. So some bigger bets being placed on the under 55. And while you're at VSiN.com checking out the betting splits, you can also see Steve McAnany's trends. He has 21 NFL Week 2 systems. 21 systems for this week. One of them does apply to this game that jumped out to me. Small road underdogs via Steve McAnany have been golden week one of the NFL of late, as those in the plus one to plus one, 6.5 range are 31-32 straight up, but 44-17 against the spread since 2016. Even better are those same small road dogs coming off a loss in week one. Well, that doesn't apply to Detroit here, but the first one does. Detroit plus 4.5 at Buffalo, small underdog here, week two, short week. Everything says to me to take the Lions in this situation, even though I know everyone's going to be on Buffalo. Some keys to watch for this matchup. Jahmyr Gibbs with the usage rate through the roof in week one against New Orleans. How's he going to look against this Buffalo run defense, as the Bills allowed Houston to run for .124, and they were 28th against the run a year ago? The Lions O-line, I mentioned missing those starters. How do they perform to open up those running lanes for Gibbs? But more importantly, give Goff time to pass, because he is someone where if the pocket's not perfect, he's not mobile, and he gets rattled very easily here. Taking on a front with Ed Oliver and Gregory Rousseau, Deion Walker, Bradley Chubb, some experienced guys who are very good at getting to quarterbacks. Josh Allen, how does he attack this secondary for Detroit with all of the injuries, missing two safeties, maybe even missing DJ Reed at corner? He had 357 total yards in week one, compiled 4 touchdowns as well. And then I'm anticipating a shootout, even though I mentioned sharp money on the under here. Last 50 games for these two teams, number one and number two in scoring. Detroit, 29.7 points per game. Buffalo, 28.8 points per game. And I think these defenses have gotten worse. So I think the over is absolutely the play between these two. It's super chalky, betting overs, but I don't trust either defense, and I think both offenses get it done. Everything I just mentioned is available at VSiN.com. 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
16: Cruising along here, I'm Dustin Sweetelson. You're listening to VSiN, the Sports Betting Network. Appreciate you hanging out with us however you may be tuning in. 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Still a lot to get to on the show here. We're all over the NFL the rest of the way with player props coming up in 15 minutes. They're dropping all over the place. I fired on a few. I'll share them in just a bit. But college football, week three, it's a pretty solid slate as well. Week two was awesome. Week one was okay. Week two was awesome. Week three, I think there's a couple of really big ones. We're going to talk about them all with our next guest. He's Matthew Edwards, at the Coach Edwards. You can find him on X. Senior Solutions Consultant, Huddle IQ, also former Director of Football Analytics at Virginia Football, former Head of Analysis at StatsBomb as well. And he joins us now here on the Progressive Guest Line. Matthew, thanks for doing this, man. I really appreciate it tonight. How you doing?
17: I'm doing great. Yeah, excited to be here. Thanks for the invite.
16: I'm just curious, as someone who's worked in college football for so long, and you were definitely behind the scenes with your work at Virginia, when you hear that Lane Kiffin, on the week that he's going back to Oxford to take on his former team, and the injury report has to be released by the SEC today, He has

0: Sam Levitt listed as doubtful. We did see reports that Levitt didn't throw in practice today. He's coming off a game against Louisiana Tech where he turned the ball over multiple times. As someone who knows the world and probably some connections to Lane at some point along the way, do you buy that this is legit, or you think this is a little bit of Lane Kiffin trying to troll everyone right now?
1: It definitely feels a little like gamesmanship. I mean, I do think the NFL regulates their injury reports a little bit more than any of the college conferences do. So I definitely take the injury reports with a grain of salt at the college level at this point. I would be shocked if Sam Levitt does not play on Saturday.
0: Yeah, that was my thought. I really regret not taking the -1.5 when it was out there briefly. The number is back up to 2.5, and I feel like we're probably going to get back to a field goal at some point. Heading into the season, Matthew, I was very high on Oregon. That was my team that I picked at the VSiN.com college football betting guide to win the national championship. And boy, are they making me look really dumb. Now, a lot has come out since the almost loss to Boise, the actual loss in Stillwater in week 2, and they're all the way up to 19-1 to win the title. The question is, what we've been seeing with now the reports are that Dante Moore was tipping the plays, whether they were a run or a pass. What have you seen in Oregon, and do you think it's fixable where they could potentially still reach that ceiling down the road?
1: I definitely think they have the talent for it. I mean, I actually live here in Portland, and I was at their first game against Boise, and it seemed like just every player out there looks like the best player on the field. Their D-line is legit. They've got explosive receivers. Their running backs run hard. They're just playmakers all over the field. And it felt a little bit like they couldn't get out of their own way. And, you know, I think some of that is, you know, 2 new coordinators. It's always tricky to implement, you know, new things, even though they were holdovers from the previous staff. It is not easy. It's not plug and play all the time with the coordinators. And, you know, some of that might be, you know, seen in some of the tendency things that came out with Dante Moore this past week. Like, I definitely think they've got the talent to turn it around, but they do have a tough schedule. They got a lot of stuff coming up. So, I mean, it's a long season, they're going to have a chance to prove that they belong in the playoffs with a couple of their games.
0: Yeah. I mean, Lanning's gotten it done before, but that is a frustrating development when – he's known for winning on the line of scrimmage to get pushed around by those two teams to open the year. Like, I couldn't believe what I was seeing there. Matthew Edwards is our guest, Huddle IQ Senior Solutions Consultant. You can follow him on X at the Coach Edwards. The information is tremendous. Let's look at some college football games on Friday night because we have a really good doubleheader here. First, let's go with Miami and Wake Forest, where the Canes are laying, let's see, 21, I'm still seeing some 20.5s out there, but 21 for the most part. Totals move from 55.5 up to 56.5. I am a Miami fan, Matthew, and this does feel like one of those Mario Cristobal games where it's a little bit too close for comfort. What do you see from these two teams to start the season?
1: I see just a lot of Malachi Toney. I mean, his route tree is all over the place in a good way. You know, they're not just throwing him screens and quick game and letting him go to work. They're throwing him balls down the field. And so to see his depth of target is really impressive. And so I think with a line that high, I mean, Wake Forest has struggled to stop people in the past game. Darian Mensah has played out of his mind. Malachi Toney's, you know, the most explosive player in the country, probably. So I would say I would definitely lean over. I think Miami's really good. And I do, you know, as you have said, I think there's a little bit of a potential, you know, Cristobal situation. But they just, as long as they have Malachi Toney and Darian Mensah, I feel like, and every line is within reach for Miami this year.
0: It's crazy, Matthew, because like watching the team a year ago, they were awesome at the line of scrimmage. They were dominant defensively, but there was limitations on offense. The way they're built right now, they're built like a Big 12 offense from the heyday, like 10, 15 years ago. They want to make it a shootout and go shot for shot because they've got all the guys to run that race. How about the other Friday night game? Speaking of the Big 12, I am ready for this one. Houston going to Texas Tech, where we've seen this number move a lot. We opened at the Red Raiders minus 9. We're down to 7.5. Totals move 52.5 to 53, so just a half point move on the total. But what do you make of these two teams in the Big 12?
1: You know, some of the things that I am a BYU fan. I played at BYU, and so I watched Texas Tech pretty closely last season as I was hopeful that BYU would be able to knock them off. It seems like they're not the same defensively. Watching the Oregon State game and looking at some of the stats from their game this past weekend, to give up that amount of passing yards is really concerning. And so I'm a little bit concerned about Tech's defense, but, it is Houston going to be able to take advantage of that? You know, Mekhi Hughes has played really well coming back to pair with that offensive staff. And so I think that Houston is better offensively than they have been in the past. But I still think it's going to be tough for Houston to go into Texas Tech and win that game on Friday. It's a tough place to play. You know, Texas Tech, I think they're still good enough defensively, even though they haven't played quite as well. But I'm still kind of leaning towards Tech with that spread so far.
0: Yeah, and if you're ever thinking about tweeting negative things about Texas Tech, don't. Because those people, I had to mute like three conversations, just like a very fair criticism about their defense. They're still commenting on it right now. And don't ever mention that Lubbock smells bad. They don't like to hear that either. Want to ask you about another game that I'm fascinated by. Now, you might be a bit biased. Matthew Edwards is our guest, Huddle IQ Senior Solutions Consultant, also former Director of Analytics at Virginia. And I think this is a really intriguing matchup because both teams want to run the football. West by God, Virginia at Virginia, or I guess this one's in North Carolina. I think technically it's a neutral site game. Virginia laying 11 where I sit at Circa. Total is 53.5. What do you see in these two squads?
1: Yeah, UVA through two games has been one of the best defenses in the country at limiting explosive plays. And then Rich Rod, that's kind of, He thrives on getting explosive plays in the run game, especially. But they've been really successful when they do throw the ball. And so I think that's going to be Virginia's thing on defense, is can they continue to limit those explosive plays? Really interested to see UVA on offense because, first game, they ran the ball a ton. Bo Prabula went off, ran for a ton of yards. And then the second game went super heavy in the pass game and had a bunch of success doing it. So I'm really intrigued to see how that will play out for UVA. If they lean back into running Prabula, it's going to be like, is that going to be a situation where the clock runs, you don't have as many possessions, you don't have as many points? Especially with how good UVA is defensively at limiting explosive plays. That is going to be a concern of mine for that total right there.
0: Matthew, that was awesome, man. I would love to do it again down the road. Tremendous information. Everyone give Matthew a follow on X at the Coach Edwards. Matthew Edwards, Huddle IQ, Senior Solutions Consultant. Appreciate you making time for us tonight. Would love to chat again soon.
1: Yeah, awesome. Love to be on the show. Appreciate the time. And yeah, definitely.
0: Awesome stuff. That was really, really good stuff there. And I think he might have talked me into that over in Wake in Miami. I was on the edge. I was like, do I take Wake? But I'm a Miami fan. I got Miami to win the title. I don't want that kind of chaos in my life. What I'd like to see is Miami missing a couple defensive backs in this matchup. Gio Lopez running around making stuff happen offensively and make this thing a shootout. Let's get both teams high 20s, 30s, at least for Miami, so we can get over this total of 56 and a hook. Speaking of getting over, I fired on a few player props, including this running back against a team that just does not defend running backs who can catch the ball out of the backfield. I'll tell you who that is next on Cashing Out.
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1: Back on Cashing Out, I'm Dustin Sweetelson, coming to you as always from the Circus Sportsbook in downtown Las Vegas. Me here, you there. 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In about 30 minutes on the show, Matt Vasgersian, MLB Network, he joined Follow the Money earlier today. He made a case for AL MVP. I liked what he said. You'll find out what he said in just a bit here on the program. In about 15 minutes, our guy Eric Cohen, Cohen's Corner AZ, checks in on the program with his thoughts on the NFL Week 2, College Football Week 3, as we get set to fire off some bets here. It's Wednesday. We're previewing Thursday Night Football, but more importantly, every Wednesday on the show, my favorite part of the week happens. And that is NFL player props start to drop at all the sports books around the country. And with that, you start to see a little differentiation in the market. Didn't think I was going to say that word right. It came out smoothly. I probably shouldn't acknowledge it, but here we are. We're too far. Also forced me now to stumble over a different word that's much easier to say. But either way, we're not going back and saying that word again. You get my point. You can compare and contrast the numbers as they drop in the market, because a lot of these guys are just making up as they go along. Whatever their algorithm says the number should be based on the situation and the matchup, they drop it. And sometimes some books are 2 yards off by each other. And I'll tell you this, had we gotten 2 yards better on two of our props in week one, we would have had a monster day. Unfortunately, we were up we're up two or three plays in the NFL. College football, we are not up. Overall, combined on the two, we are one game under 500 in football season. But hopefully these player props get us above that number here. So let's look at the numbers. Let's fire them off. And as usual, here's my little preface that I like to give. I prefer, and this doesn't, it's not universal, doesn't happen all the time. I prefer for my receiving props to be on underdogs. I prefer for my rushing props to be on favorites, because if the game script is it goes the way that the spread goes, meaning that that number is correct, you should get a team throwing from behind losing. That's a few more potential plays where the ball's going in the air. If a team's winning late, they're a favorite, they're running out the clock, so you should get a few more runs out of those guys too to go over the number as well. It doesn't always work out perfectly. I try to make that happen as much as I can. So with that, let's look at these props for this week in the National Football League, and we start with running backs. I am much more of a running back and tight end better. Wide receivers, it depends on the situation, the player, the spot, and the matchup. But I play a lot of running backs and I play a lot of tight ends, because those are the matchups that I feel like are most exploitable week in and week out against specific defenses. So far, we have one data point, right, to go off of. We'll also use some stuff from last year as well, but these are the data points for week one in the NFL. Panthers got torched on the ground by Chicago. They allowed 224. That is the worst run defense so far. Broncos were second. 31st in the league at 197. New Orleans at .163. The Colts 163 as well. Followed by Miami at 144 and the Titans at 142. So looking at the numbers that popped out here, Bijan Robinson immediately was someone I wanted to play. And there's concern at quarterback for Atlanta, but if Tua plays, I'm a little bit less concerned. If it's Jack Strand, if it's Cooper Rush, I still think Bijan Robinson's going to get so much volume in what I expect to be a lower scoring game. I think he can get over his 83.5 rush yards, so I'm going to take a look at him, and I'm going to bet him on that number, because you go back and look, last year, he had 104 in the home game against Carolina, 72 on the road. In 2024, he had 170 on the ground at home, 95 away against Carolina. He's cleared this number 3 of his last 4 games against the Panthers. They are going to be so reliant on Bijan Robinson to be the centerpiece of this offense. I love him to go over that number. Look, some other guys that jumped out to me, and I have not gotten here yet. I am considering it. But you see Miami listed at 28th against the run. How about Keelan Black at 39.5 rush yards to go over? You just feel like with them being a 13.5-point favorite, San Francisco, in this situation, with the travel from Australia, and it does appear that CMC's on a pitch count, CMC's rushing yards 58.5. If they're up a couple scores, I think Keelan Black is someone to target here in this situation, because he should get plenty of action there on the ground. And 39.5 just felt like way too low of a number for Keelan Black this week with the matchup against Miami, where he should be running the ball late. And then finally, Tennessee, they allowed 142 on the ground to the Jets. Breece Hall ran for over 100. You also had Braylon Allen going off against them. I did take Saquon Barkley over 78.5 rush yards. I think the issues with that offense for Philly is when they get too throw dependent, because Jalen Hurts just isn't accurate. They need to get that play action going. That's why Sean Mannion was bought in. In order to get the play action going, you have to run the football. It's a great matchup to run the football with Saquon Barkley. So I like him to go over 78.5 rushing yards as well. You go to VSiN.com, you check out our player prop projections. Opta AI, here are the edges to the over from Opta AI. They like Tony Pollard as a running back to go over. 27.1% edge for him. His line's 43.5 as they take on the Eagles. They have him projected to go for 68.67. Jeremiah Love, low number. They have him going over it against Seattle, a great run defense. I was kind of surprised by this. Number's 36.5. They have him going for 52.77. That's 21.9% to the over for him. And then DeAndre Swift of Chicago in the matchup against Minnesota, slight edge of the over at plus 2.6% for him. The unders would be Kansas City's Emmett Johnson this week, taking on Indy. But more importantly, I think it's the role that he has as the pass catcher behind Kenneth Walker III. Johnson got some extended work on Monday Night Football, but that's because the score got out of reach. I don't know if he's going to get that usage. Opta AI hasn't gone for 3.86, and his line is 16.5. That's a 47.2% edge to the under. Ja'Cory Kroski-Merritt also a 37.5% to the under edge. Jonathan Taylor of Indianapolis taking on Kansas City. They have him going under by 23.3%. How about running backs catching the ball out of the backfield? Well, based on one data point, week one, here's what we have to work off of right now. How about Pittsburgh? They allowed 90 receiving yards to running backs in week one. I didn't see that coming, but you know what? That's what happens when you face Bijan Robinson and you got Cooper Rush who can't push the ball downfield. Chicago, 86, right after them. Then you have Denver, Seattle, Tampa Bay, and Cincinnati. To me, Seattle's the most noteworthy because the Seahawks a year ago, they were bottom five in allowing receiving yards to opposing running backs. In fact, we had Ramondre Stevenson in week one to open up the season to go over his receiving yards, and he cleared that, I think, before the fourth quarter even got started. So this is where I want to bet Jeremiah Love. Let's go over 14.5 receiving yards for him. He had two catches for 9 in week one, but if they're going to win, they're going to pull off this upset at home where they're 3.5-point home dogs. I think they're going to have to throw it, and they're going to have to get into the hands of Jeremiah Love, who is one of their best playmakers already as a rookie. When he runs, if you don't see Adrian Peterson, I don't know what you're looking at with Jeremiah Love. So I really like him to catch the ball out of the backfield this week in that matchup against Seattle, because that is just something I've gone back to against the Seahawks over and over again. Opta AI, their edges to the over in receiving yards. They actually like Jonathan Taylor. While they liked him under rushing, they like him over receiving. Number 16.5, he's projected for 24.53. That's 20.9% to the over. In terms of unders, how about Javonte Williams? His line's 11.5. Opta AI has him going for 3.45. That is 48.5% to the under on Williams. They also have Ashton Jeanty with an inflated line of 27.5. They have him going under by 44% at 13.79. Those are the running backs. How about the tight ends here? And I mentioned I like betting tight ends. I found two that I like. I'm waiting for a number on a third, but Houston allowed the most receiving yards to tight ends. Some of that's just because of the opponent, right? They open with Buffalo featuring Dalton Kincaid and Dawson Knox. And I don't know how I want to view Dalton Kincaid throughout the season for a prop situation, because I think he's technically more of a slot receiver that's oversized than he is a true tight end. But either way, he's technically a tight end. And he ate up Houston to open up the season. Minnesota was second here in the most receiving yards allowed, followed by Tampa, the Chargers, the Cardinals, the Lions, and the Cowboys. So a couple things jump out to me here. Mike Gesicki, who was very good in week one, or very good last year as a receiver. No, he was good in week one, 78 yards receiving for Cincinnati here. Taking on Houston in week two, they're on the road, they're underdogs. His number's 25.5. I'm going to go over that on Mike Gesicki with so much attention to Chase, where he's going to have Derek Stingley Jr. on him. I think the middle of the field with the blitz-heavy team in Houston, that's where Gesicki's going to do work. I thought that number was like 10 yards too low on Mike Gesicki. I understand wanting a bounce back for Colston Loveland. His number's 47.5, taking on Minnesota, who gave up a ton of yardage to tight ends to open up the season. But how about Hunter Henry? No A.J. Brown in the lineup. Hunter Henry's number set at 38.5, taking on a Pittsburgh team that was not good against tight ends a season ago. I know it's a whole new coaching staff, but Hunter Henry over 38.5 receiving yards. And then finally, I want Mark Andrews here. Give me the Baltimore tight end in week two against New Orleans. New Orleans was not good against tight ends a year ago. I think it's a great spot for him to go off as well. I really like Mark Andrews. We're just waiting on a number to populate as far as he is concerned. And you see, Opta AI, the edges for tight ends. Greg Dulcich, how about that for Miami? Taking on the San Francisco 49ers, 32.4% to the over his 20.5 line. You can check out all of those player prop projections by becoming a pro. Save right now for as little as $9.99 by going to VSiN.com/subscribe.
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1: 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Thanks for hanging out with us, however you may be doing so. 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Still to come on the program, we'll talk a little Major League Baseball, AL MVP. Should the number be Yordan Alvarez minus 20,000? Matt Fasgersian, MLB Network, weighs in 15 minutes on the show. But the weird story of the day, and you should have expected it, really, it's Lane Kiffin and the LSU Tigers as they go back to Oxford. And I say go back, it's not just Lane. It's a lot of that roster going back to where they called home for the last couple seasons. And we got the SEC injury report earlier today where quarterback Sam Leavitt was listed as doubtful for this matchup. So we don't know if this is real. We don't know if it's Lane trolling. But either way, it opened up opportunities in the market. This number was LSU minus 3. It got down to 1.5. Now we're sitting at 2.5. What do we do with that information? Well, we ask our next guest. He's Eric Cohen, professional handicapper, sportsline.com, at Cohen's Corner AZ on X. And he joins us via the Progressive Guest Line. So when you saw that news about Lane Kiffin and you saw the number plummet down to 1.5, did you say, hold on here, this is Lane messing with everyone, or Sam Leavitt might not play in this matchup at the Grove?
15: Dustin, if he doesn't play, I'm going to find out right at game time, because I don't believe Lane Kiffin one bit. I think this is pure gamesmanship, and I still think LSU is going to win this game. In fact, I have an LSU 34, Ole Miss 29. But that's not my best bet for the game. I think we're going to see something like Ole Miss and Louisville, where it was a low-scoring first half and higher-scoring second half. And actually, if Sam Leavitt doesn't play, that plays into my under 30.5 first line or first half line that I'm going to play in this game. And I don't usually play bets like that, but this week I'm taking a couple of those. I just trust these defenses are going to come out flying. I like LSU's better. But I think Blake Baker and LSU's defense is going to have a plan for Trinidad Chambliss. Under in the first half, over in the second half, LSU wins the game, Leavitt or not.
1: All right. I like to hear that. I just hope it's a good game, man. I hope both teams win. I hope both teams have a good time, enjoy themselves.
15: Do you think it's going to be as violent in the stands as some of the rumors have, circulated?
1: Yes. Those people have nothing else in their lives other than Ole Miss football, which, like, if you think about the history of that program, that is one of the most depressing sentences you could ever say out loud. Because before NIL, where the boosters could at least buy better players than some other fringe teams in other leagues, they stunk. They've had a couple windows here and there where they've been relevant, but, like, they've never really been a contender until Lane Kiffin showed up on the doorstep, and now he's gone at LSU. So I think it's going to be absolutely crazy there. Eric Cohen is our guest, Sportsline handicapper at Cohen's Corner AZ. Let's talk about this Louisville and SMU game, because I'm happy to see that we're on the right side here. It feels like SMU is the contrarian play, but I thought LSU looked super sloppy against Florida State. And on the other side, I love the upside of this offense with Lincoln Kienholz and company. As we look at this number right now, we're looking at 1.5. Louisiana's favored. The total, though, I believe has moved slightly. 60 to 59.5. Why are the Cardinals going to get it done here?
15: All right. Well, first of all, about SMU. With a win here, we need to have a serious conversation about them and the college football playoff once again. They play 6 of their next 7 games after this one at home, and their toughest games are against Virginia and Virginia Tech. Of those home games. I know they play at Notre Dame on November 21st, but they could easily start 10-0 with a win this week. However, a win would go a long way here for Louisville, who probably will not face another ranked team the rest of the season. And I was much more impressed with the Cardinals and their loss to Ole Miss in Nashville than I was in that SMU 3-point win over Florida State. Plus, there's a revenge angle here from what we saw last year, a 32-point beatdown that SMU put on Louisville. I have it Louisville 31, SMU 27. I'll lay the 1.5 here. I'll lay it up to 2.5 just in case.
1: Okay, on Friday we have two awesome matchups, right? There's Wake Forest and Miami, which maybe I'll ask you about as well if we have time. But Houston, Texas Tech, and this is one of my first bets of the week. I took Houston plus the points here. It's all the way down from 9 to 7.5. Total's at 52.5. I'm a little bit concerned, though, Eric, as you're also on Houston, that we might be on a trendy dog. And trendy dogs have not gone well for me lately. But I've been on Houston since the preseason. I think Texas Tech is severely overrated. They lost a ton on defense with Rodriguez and Bailey and others who are now in the NFL. And the offense doesn't look right. I also love Willie Fritz. I think he's a very underrated coach. They have a run game. They have depth. They have weapons. Why can the Houston Cougars cover this number of 7.5?
15: Well, Dustin, both teams have played Oregon State thus far. Houston won 33-20, fairly easy win. Texas Tech was tied in the fourth quarter and ended up winning, 35-24 last week. So Texas Tech had a lot harder time, albeit they were on the road. I just don't think that Texas Tech, as you said, is nearly as good as they were last year. How about that Houston run defense, though? They've given up 20 total rushing yards in two games. I mean, that's unbelievable. This Houston team, Connor Wiegman at quarterback, they're just better. I think this one's going to be close. I think Texas Tech will win. I have a 24-23 Red Raiders, but I would not be surprised in the least to see Houston pull this one off outright, even on the road.
1: Chatting with Eric Cohen, Sportsline handicapper at Cohen's Corner AZ. You can find him on X. All right, you're the parlay guy. You like to have a little bit of funsies. And you're putting teams in there that I don't even know their mascots. I don't know what they've accomplished. But what are we doing? The largest college football parlay you've ever put together? What are the teams on it?
15: Ever put together? I'm crazy with this one. Let's start with Montana plus 17.5 at Oregon State. Montana is 16-2 in the FCS since the beginning of last season. Their only two losses have been to number one ranked Montana State. They have a preseason All-American at running back in Eli Gilman. They have a second team All-American in FCS with their quarterback and wide receiver. Gilman, that running back, 7 touchdowns in 3 games, 328 yards. Here's the thing about Oregon State. We just talked about it. They played Texas Tech and they played Houston. And they've lost both games by double digits. And now they're deserving to be favored over a top 5 FCS team by 3 scores. So wait a second. Those top 5 FCS teams, if you're thinking they're nothing, by the way, they're 3-1 against FBS teams this year. We just saw two of those last week Montana State went on the road and beat Nevada. So that's one of them last week. We saw a couple in week one as well. I think this game's close. Oregon State 34, Montana 27. I think it's a touchdown game. We're getting an extra 10.5 points here. Then let's play the North Dakota Nebraska over 51.5. Last year in week one, North Dakota, which was a 6-loss team, went to Kansas State, albeit they were also not that great. And the final score was 38-35, Kansas State. High scoring game and very close. North Dakota is the number 6 ranked team in FCS. And in their 3 wins this year, they're averaging 50 a game. Should see plenty of points as Nebraska is also averaging more than 50 a game this year. I don't know if it's as close as the other game. I have Nebraska 42, North Dakota 21, and this one flies over by 12 points, in my opinion. So I like the over in this game and Montana plus the points. My largest college football parlay I've ever placed. Am I crazy with that logic?
1: Hey, you talked me into it. I like what you're digging up here. Now, I have some questions about a couple more games because I laid a bad number with Alabama, but maybe you can convince me that I'm going to be okay. We opened with the Tide minus 20. I laid 20.5, so it went up, and now it's down to 19.5. Totals dropped as well, 50.5 to 48.5. What'd you make the number between these two? Because I just like the revenge spot for Alabama.
15: I have an Alabama 34, Florida State 10. Now, that's not my best bet. I understand why you're laying the points, but I'm playing the under 48.5. So Alabama is allowing a 4% conversion rate on third downs. I mean, they played 2 weaker opponents, but 4% on third downs. They're going to sell out to stop the Florida State rushing attack and make Ashton Daniels beat them. And from what I've seen from Ashton Daniels this year, or even in his career, I'm not afraid of that. And plus, we have a revenge angle from last season when Florida State won this matchup by 2 scores. I think Alabama puts it on them. 34-10, as I said, but I'm playing the under 48.5. I just don't see Florida State scoring all that much.
1: All right, here's the question I have. Clemson, North Carolina. Clemson with a new quarterback. North Carolina on the road. We've seen this number shift. -4.5 with Clemson favored, down to 3. Total 44.5, down to 43. Do I go first half under 21.5 or under 43.5 on the game? What do you like in this matchup?
15: I am playing under 43.5 for the game, but I'm okay with the first half under as well, because nothing Clemson has shown this season has been very good. They kind of stink. They have major quarterback issues, and Dabo's lack of using the transfer portal has torpedoed this program from what it used to be. And not that UNC is anything special offensively, but that defense has been pretty darn good from what we saw against TCU. This one's going to be ugly, and I very well could see the upset. I'm going to make the score North Carolina 19, Clemson 17. Let's go under that total of 43.5.
1: Let's sneak this in real quickly. The NFL Thursday Night Football, Buffalo from a 3.5-point favorite up to 5.5. Total 53.5 up to 55. What do you like between the Lions and the Bills?
15: I like the over is my favorite play. I have it Bills 31, Lions 26. I mean, Buffalo's going to be jacked up. It's a new stadium, but Detroit's offense is going to work. Detroit's defense has a lot of problems. We saw it in the second half in overtime last week against New Orleans, who I, by the way, like this year and bet them to win the division at plus 260. But I just don't see there being a shortage of points. The way Buffalo handled themselves against that Texans defense, I think they're going to torch Detroit. But I think Detroit's going to find a way to stay in it. We're going to bet overs on props. We're going to bet overs on Jameson Williams, overs on Amon-Ra St. Brown, James Cook touchdown, Jared Goff passing attempts. Overs, and that's the way we play it tomorrow night.
1: I'm with you on J-Mo. I think it's a great bounce-back spot for him. He's Eric Cohen. Check him out, Sportsline, at Cohen's Corner AZ. Appreciate the time as always, brother. Good luck with the bets.
15: Hit it big.
1: When we return on Cashing Out, AL MVP, Matt Vasgersian, MLB Network, he weighs in. Does Junior Caminero have a chance? He's still 14-1. 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
5: Still to come on the program, we'll preview Thursday Night Football. The Lions going to Buffalo to take on the Bills. I just added a couple player props here. I'm trying to be a bit more selective at the start of the season, but when you have a potential shootout on Thursday Night Football, it's really hard to avoid some of these receiver props. If you told me right now, in fact, you tweet me, at Dustin Sweetelson, at VSiN Live, which receiving player on either team, whether it's receiver, tight end, running back, catching the ball, but receiving prop, which one would you bet on? Because if you told me Shakir, you told me DJ Moore, you told me Dalton Kincaid, you told me Jameson Williams, Amon Ross St. Brown, you know what my answer is going to be? Yes, they can probably go over the number. That's how little I think of both secondaries in this matchup, which is why I can't wait to see the under come in, because the over feels so freaking obvious in this one. But we'll do that a little bit later on in the show. Right now, though, we want to go back in time, hop in the DeLorean, bring you the best sound from earlier in the day here on VSiN. It is Night Bites.
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0: Bet Bites. All right, we're going to begin here with Follow the Money. 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They've had this long relationship with Matt Vasgersian, who is a legend. He is awesome. He is super sharp when it comes to betting. And he joined the boys earlier today, and this was music to my ears. As someone who has a Junior Caminero AL MVP ticket at 40-1, who boosted it up with a couple moneyline parlays in the summer up to 69-1, who also went back and double-dipped for seconds, thirds at 20-1 throughout the summer, can this thing get to the finish line? Market doesn't say so. Market says Yordan Alvarez minus 20,000. Junior Caminero 14-1. Matt Vasgersian, what do you say?
1: As much as they love Yordan, I think we're all going to build a case for Junior tonight. And I think a lot of that comes with the dominance of the Rays. And if the Astros end up as a postseason team, which it's looking like they're going to, it's hard to make the case that the narrative is better for Junior if they both get into the postseason. What are the Astros if you remove Yordan Alvarez? Well, we saw that last year. They're not a postseason team. What would the Rays be if you remove Junior Caminero? I don't think they'd be a very good team either. He represents such a huge piece of their offensive profile. This is really a coin flip for me. Look, Yordan's not going to win the Triple Crown. I don't think so. So that makes this way more interesting than if he was roaring to a Triple Crown. You couldn't avoid voting for him for MVP.
0: Yeah, I hope he's right. I hope Matt can sway the voters. I almost want to do the Kendrick Perkins thing because, like, he was biased. Remember a few years ago, Jokic was going to win an MVP. And somehow the argument that dinged Jokic was, well, he's never won a championship for a regular season award. Somehow that negated him winning the MVP. But people listened. People, if you're influential, which I am not, I'm literally here and the sun is not out and people are in their beds, okay? But we appreciate you hanging out with us. I am probably the least influential person here on the network, okay? So that only lets you know where I stand nationally. But if I could get some more influential people like Matt Vasgersian to join this cause, to join my stance here, we can have our agenda projected everywhere throughout the United States of God Bless America. Junior Caminero should be your AL MVP. I don't even think this is a discussion right now. He plays for the number one seed in the American League. In the meantime, you look at the standings. As of today, Houston and Texas are tied in the West. They're 500. They're 500 while the Rays may win 100 games. They're going to win a division where the Yankees, the Red Sox, the Blue Jays, and the Baltimore Orioles all outspend them by a ton. Junior Caminero is a big reason why. Junior Caminero, if you look at what he's accomplished this year in terms of home runs, he's going to finish with more than Yordan Alvarez, most likely, right? Because as we sit right now, Yordan Alvarez in the American League, he's got 39. He's two off the pace of Caminero, who has since passed him. In terms of RBI, Alvarez does have the edge right now. My biggest issue is WAR. I need to understand this. Is Junior Caminero being dinged with a 5.4 WAR to Yordan Alvarez's 6.1 because he's a bad defensive third baseman? Yordan Alvarez doesn't even play the outfield. He is mostly a DH here. So how can that hurt Caminero's case? I just think everything resume-wise is working in Caminero's favor. Let me just look at the updated odds. You know what? I don't have to update them. They are still minus 20,000 on Yordan Alvarez. 14-1 on Junior Caminero. Look, guys, I wouldn't say you bet it because it's going to happen. I'm just saying those numbers are wrong. This feels more like a minus 200 on Yordan Alvarez and a slight plus price on Junior Caminero. I think it's that close. I think the market is completely dead wrong. Or maybe the market has so much liability one way that they don't want to shift in the other direction. Sometimes we have to remember that. They're not just projecting who's going to win. They're also balancing their budgets here, are the bookmakers behind the counter. So we will see. We'll find out. And I hope it happens. I really hope it happens. Next clip up here on Night Bites, we go to a numbers game. Gil Alexander, Kelly Bidlin, they get you started in the morning at 10 a.m. Eastern time. Gil talking a little baseball today, throwing out an exacta. How about a 50-1 on the Red Sox and Phillies meeting up in the Fall Classic?
2: They are essentially doing the 2015 Kansas City Royals thing of Herrera, Holland, and Davis. Not that order, Herrera, Davis, Holland, I believe it was at the time, where you're shortening a baseball game to six innings. If the Red Sox can have a lead after six innings, and by the way, they can use Crochet otherwise also, right? They can use him for, hey, if a starter messes up early, maybe we decide to play it differently and throw him in however they decide to go, the plan is he's going to be in the bullpen. So if you can shorten games to six innings, the Red Sox in the postseason become this beast that I think I would bet on to get to the World Series. I'm not interested in exact. I'm just talking about matchups here. Phillies, to me, you know, it's the starting pitching, right? It's the fact that it's, you know, Wheeler and Sanchez, Wheeler, and I guess, you know, Lusardo will come back off the IL. And then I guess there's Nola, too, though I'm not really a Nola guy. But to me, the Phillies bats are the ones that are the most combustible also in all of this. So Red Sox Phillies 50-1 is the one that I would bet on.
0: Look, that'd be fun. That'd be awesome. I've been very high in Philadelphia for a while, and I know that that's a dangerous game you play with a core of players that just doesn't get it done when it matters. I'm hoping this year is different. I'm hoping the pitching is different because, as Gil touched on, Nola reverting back to the positive form from a few years ago is huge. They need Lizardo to come off the IL and look like he's looked throughout the season. But for Boston's case, I got to tell you, I can be stubborn at times, and if I miss out on a great betting opportunity, I don't want to believe something's real. I will acknowledge that my stubbornness may have blinded me in what Boston is, which is just a really good team since they fired Alex Cora. The record speaks for itself. They're now 12 games above 500. They're going to be playoff bound. But I like the mix. It's personalities, it's veterans, it's youth. There's a nice injection of all of it when you look at this roster right now, right? Because Sonny Gray, Ranger Suarez, you know what they are in the rotation. But then you have the emergence of Peyton Tolley and Jake Bennett. And he mentioned the bullpen is just out of this world with Chapman and Whitlock and Eric Miller on the back end. I thought the addition of Adley Rutschman at catcher to get offensive production out of that spot was huge. And then you look at the balance of just guys that have been through it before, guys who are up and coming. I like what I'm seeing when you have Wilson Contreras at first base, who can be the heartbeat of your team and is essentially like a player manager at this point in his career. Boston can get it done. I like where Gil's head is at. Finally, let's go to prop points as Nick Bakay, who was on before me here on VSiN, was a guest of John Hansen, the fantasy guru, looking at Thursday Night Football. And I mentioned, you make a case for someone to go over a receiving prop in Thursday Night Football, I'll say yes, they can do it. He made the case for Dawson Knox.
3: I like Kincaid, too, don't get me wrong. And I really like DJ more. You know, but the only reason I'm not going hard there is that they went off so hard last week. I almost feel like I want to zig when they zag. And like you said, that intermediate game, and Dawson Knox, he's at 12 and a half receiving yards. He can get that with one catch. And I just, with the way Kincaid blew up last week, as a Bills fan and follower, this feels like one of those weeks where they're gonna deal Knox in to kind of counteract what everyone's expecting to be a hardcore Kincaid kind of game. I'm looking at one nice first down plus reception, and we go over. He's not going to crush this number, but I think he'll go over. I entertained the same thought with Keon Coleman. Those guys were kind of shut out last week. I think one of them is going to go over their number, but who can put their faith in Keon Coleman? That's a fool's errand. So, Yeah, Dawson Knox is my sort of left field pick for this one.
0: Okay, I love where Nick's head's at. I said before what I said. You go to VSiN.com, our NFL player prop projections from Opta AI. Dawson Knox, they like him going way over. The line's 12.5. The projection's 22.48. That's plus 27.6% to the over. They actually like Kincaid under because the number's huge. 52.5. The projection's 34.81. That's 31.3% to the under. But he also mentioned Keon Coleman. That's actually a projection to the over. His line's 13.5. They have him going over at 21.68. That's 24% to the over. VSiN.com, Opta AI player prop projections. You can see them now by becoming a VSiN Pro. 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
3: 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I'm Dustin Sweetelson, hanging out with you all night long. 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We're looking to find some bets that make sense. Week two could be tricky in the NFL. We're also confident in our angles, but you got to be careful. You got to pick your spots. And to help us do that with not just the NFL, but college football as well, we're going out to the Progressive Guest Line, welcoming in Frankie Tadeo at Respected Money. You can find him on X. Handicapper joins us now on the Progressive Guest Line. Frankie, thanks for doing this tonight, man. Looking forward to chatting. And we were joking during the break, what a weird betting night. Because as I'm driving into work, I hear the news that LSU releases their SEC injury report and Sam Levitt, their quarterback's listed as doubtful. Immediately as a bettor, you know what you do. You pop up the app and hold on. We're down to 1.5. By the time I could get somewhere where I could actually fire on it, we were back up to 2.5. And I said, hold on, I'm going to wait here. But how legit do you think this injury report is? Is this Sam Levitt dealing with an injury where he was intercepted several times against Louisiana Tech? Or is this Lane Kiffin messing with everyone as he goes back to Ole Miss this week?
4: I honestly believe it's if I had to pick a side on this one, Dustin, I would actually say that I believe that it's him playing head games. I really do. It's the way Lane is. We've seen it before. I'm already Ole Miss in pocket +3. When the news came out, like you were saying, you saw several books, but here in Vegas, a lot of the books, including stations, took the game off the board immediately. You couldn't even find it. So it was down. So I did grab over at Caesars. I was able to grab a little bit of a taste, half a unit on Ole Miss money line, which since that time has actually gone up because I got +105.

0: And now, actually, you see, you can get plus 115, plus 120, depending on where you want to stop. And, you know, right now I'm in pocket on 2.5 units, Ole Miss plus the 3. But here's the thing, Dustin, and this is the even more wild part. If Sam was to sit, who do we even have on the center for LSU? Is it going to be the USC transfer Longstreet that you were talking about earlier in your show tonight? Or is it the sophomore Elon transfer Landon Clark? I'm not so sure that it's not going to be Clark.
1: It could be either one. Here's the problem, Frankie. They're now going to have to function in an offense where it's all new receivers. There's so many new players. It's a new system for everyone involved. And they're going to their first hostile road environment where that crowd's going to be out for blood. It's going to be so loud. If it's not Sam Levitt, I don't know how they operate offensively. But more importantly, even if it is Sam Levitt and he's 100% healthy, it's not going to be easy to play there in Oxford.
0: No, it's definitely not. But, I mean, if Sam were to sit, I mean, it's a clear edge with Chambliss on the center and Lacey. You got two Heisman hopefuls on the side of the Ole Miss Rebels. But my biggest issue is, what did we see in the first week? I was on I had a pretty sizable bet on Ole Miss tied in a parlay for on the money line. Again, that Louisville game. And the thing that concerns me the most is, as we know, and you discussed it all night on your show tonight, you know, Lane knows these kids. He knows the systems. He knows their weaknesses. But my biggest thing is, if Sam were to sit, there's a clear, massive edge for Ole Miss in that environment, you know, going into Oxford, especially if it's a backup quarterback. But my only issue is that secondary for Ole Miss. I was not impressed. I haven't been impressed. I did not like what I even saw last week against Charlotte. You know, obviously Ole Miss won, but I believe that they failed to cover the line. It was a pretty inflated number. I believe it was like 47.5, if I recall correctly. But that number was a number that, you know, obviously never even approached that status. But they've had tackling issues. We saw it against Louisville. They can't have that no matter who's on the center for LSU.
1: Frankie Tadeo killing it right now. Handicapper at Respected Money on X. Let's talk a little NFL. You got a dog teaser that you like this week. Walk me through it. Who are we putting up on this teaser?
0: Yeah, I mean, Dustin, obviously for me, I mean, I'm all about the dogs, and I'm always going to be looking to take the dogs, and I'm going to be looking to play a 6-point teaser that, and I'm going to be, originally I was going to have the Lions at +10.5, but I'm a little bit concerned about this, all these injuries, now that we know that these guys are going to be missing from the Lions offensive line, so I'm going to leave them off. So originally you were not, you know, I was going to be playing and including them on this Thursday night, but instead it's going to be a full Sunday card for me. The first leg is going to be Jacksonville +8.5. Now, when I'm going to be looking for these dogs, Dustin, I always look to try to push these spreads up through those prime numbers of 6, 6.5, 7, even 8. And with Jacksonville, we'll be able to push them up to 8.5 points. And I was thoroughly impressed with the Jags last week. And, you know, most are not even aware that Trevor Lawrence last year, Dustin, he was the overall QB1 in fantasy football the final 9 weeks of the season, and Parker Washington is an absolute stud that a lot of people just are not talking about. So give me the near double-digit points on the short week with Denver, despite going into a hostile environment. I think Jacksonville is not only live to definitely cover this and stay within this number, but they can win this game outright. In the second leg, I'm going to take a team that, you know, surprised a lot of people last week, and I'm going to go up and push this number above 2 touchdowns. I'm going to take the Saints +14.5. Now, I know it's crazy to me, but, you know, and I'm a huge Tyler Shuff supporter. Most don't realize also, once again, you know, Shuff was amazing last year over his final 8 starts of the season. Last year he was a top 10 QB in fantasy football, and he picked right back up where he left off last season, you know, throwing for a league best last week, 410 yards, and he was only a 2-point attempt away in overtime from pulling a huge upset at Detroit. So give me the Saints plus more than 2 touchdowns at 14.5. And finally, the last leg, and this one actually becomes even a stronger leg for me with the news that the, you know, the potential, Dustin, that Nico Collins may actually sit now for the Texans. I think the Bengals are not only a live road dog right now, but give me that +8.5 with the Bengals as the final leg, especially if Nico sits. I think they were going to get a Joe Burrow bounce back game. I know we didn't really get his best effort in week one. The Bengals defense, though, did really impress me, and I think that they can definitely travel and go on the road and help the Bengals even maybe even pull the outright upset.
1: Frankie Tadeo is our guest at Respected Money. You can find him on X Handicapper. I love that with the three-dog teaser. You're going to go back for more with New Orleans. Talk to me, man. Tyler Shuck, the number's 232.5 pass yards going up against this Baltimore defense. You want to go over on this?
0: Yeah, I definitely do. And if you go back, like I mentioned earlier, in his last 9 games, Dustin, under center, you know, as a starter, he's averaged 277 yards going back to last year. And he's gone over this number in 8 of his last 9 starts. Also, whenever we're looking for these numbers, we want game script. We want it in our favor. And obviously, with the Saints being a big road dog, obviously the potential is that they're going to be behind. So that means they're going to be throwing a lot in the second half in order for them to keep pace with Lamar and company. My model, Dustin, actually has them at 283.2. So this is a top play for me. So I actually believe that we can even ladder them all the way up to 300+. And right now, we look over at DraftKings, you can find that at +333, and I definitely think that's worth a sprinkle. And he's eclipsed the 300-yard plateau in 3 of his last 4 starts, dating back to his rookie campaign last season. So I think that Tyler is definitely somebody that everybody should be looking to target. You know, from a prop perspective, especially his passing yards.
1: Now, last week, Derrick Henry ran all over Indianapolis. Kenneth Walker ran all over a tougher defense with Denver on Monday night. His rushing yard prop is 78.5, Kenneth Walker III. Taking on that same Colts defense that allowed Henry to get him, you want to go over 78.5 on Walker?
0: Yes, 100%. I actually have him at 91.4. So we find 12 yards of expected value in this prop. So I think that this is something, I mean, if you even want to sprinkle once again, you can get 100+ right now, around +160 at some shops. So I do think that K-9 is actually going to be free money. And like you mentioned, the Colts defense was absolutely shredded by Henry, you know, and he's an older guy going for 144, and he's still getting it done. Don't get me wrong, but K-9 just looked absolutely phenomenal. And I think the Chiefs are going to ride him again at home.
1: Let's squeeze one more in here. Carolina going to Atlanta, playing in the Dome, division game. This could be Jalen Coker's breakout season at wide receiver. His receiving yard prop is only 48.5 after a monster week 1 against Chicago. He clears this easily, doesn't he, Frankie?
0: Yeah, I honestly, Dustin, I believe that the books have just not adjusted and really seen exactly what this guy is capable of. Last week, Dustin, he had an 87.1% snap share, an 81.4% route participation, and 26.5% target share. He picked up right where he left off last season in the playoffs when he absolutely busted out on the scene. He went last week for, 138-2 against the Bears? My model has him at 74.1. So we're finding more than 25 yards of expected value. And as we know, Dustin, the one key to winning all prop bets in the NFL, volume, volume, volume. And Coker is definitely the beneficiary of that.
1: I love it. I love it. Everyone's focusing on McMillan. Coker's a stud in his own right. Frankie, that was awesome, man. Everyone go give Frankie Tadeo a follow on X at Respected Money. One day we'll get you to come to studio here at Circa and do it in person. Appreciate the time. We'll be talking again soon, okay?
0: Definitely, Dustin. It's a pleasure. Thanks for having me on.
1: Awesome stuff. Frankie just absolutely killed it. First appearance on the show. 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
5: 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His best bets will be up there, as will Big Al McMorty, who is as sharp as it freaking comes. I love having him on the show. The information that he drops every time, I'm always like, hold on, let me write it down now. Let me write it down. I guess I could just go back and download the show wherever you get your podcast and have it at my own leisure there with Al McMorty. Also, hour number two, Matthew Edwards was great on college football. Eric Cohen, his best bets earlier this hour. And then Frankie Tadeo making his debut, absolutely killed it. We'll be talking to him throughout the football season as usual. I'll be back on Thursday night. I'll take you through the end of Thursday night football. And my hope here is we're going to have a barn burner. We're going to have an all-timer in week two of the NFL season. Detroit going to Buffalo. When you just think fan bases and you just think of the potential of either of these teams one time winning a Super Bowl, what it would mean for those cities, it's like they've dreamt about it. But even in their dreams, they knew that they were dreaming. Do you get what I mean? While they were asleep, there was a point during that dream where they said, hold on. I'm a Buffalo Bills fan. This isn't going to happen. We've been close. Lions fans are like, we haven't even been close. We don't even have dreams about dreaming about a Super Bowl run. However, it could happen at some point right now for both of these teams. And I think on Thursday night, we are going to have a lot of points. Now, I always get a little nervous. When it feels like there's going to be a ton of points, that means the under comes in. But when you look at the rosters and what they did in week one, and then you look at what they accomplished offensively and defensively in 2025, it just feels like we're going to get fireworks. Looking at the number right now, latest in the market, we have Buffalo opening -3.5. It's up to 5.5 at Circa where I sit. Total 53.5 up to 55. 55's got to be the peak, right, guys? I don't think we're getting higher than this for this matchup. I would still lean over. I don't think it's crazy for both teams to get into the 30s, like a 31-28 style fight between these two because of all the issues in the secondary. I don't love the pass rush for either of these teams as well. It seems like it's going to be a track meet. I'm on the dog. I took 4.5 with Detroit. I obviously like 5.5 here, but I'm shocked the market's moving against me. I just feel like maybe the Bills are just a tad bit overrated, specifically for this matchup with Detroit. I think that's worth noting here. So, for starters, Steve Mackinnon, VSiN.com, he has a great article up right now. He has 21 NFL Week 2 betting systems. This one jumps out, and it goes towards the dog in Detroit. Small road underdogs have been golden Week 2 of the NFL of late. those in the plus one to plus six and a half range, 31 and 32 straight up, but 44 and 17 against the spread since 2016. The trends also lead me to Dan Campbell here. That's also why I'm on Detroit. He's 13 and 3 straight up on primetime. He's 3 and 0 straight up on Thursday night football. Dan Campbell's 29 and 15 against the spread on the road, 26 and 14 against the spread as a dog, 16 and 11 as a road dog, 17 and 5 against the spread as an underdog of 3.5 to 9.5, 11 and 8 covering as a road dog of 7 or less, and he's 13 and 3 ATS on the road when the total's at least 49.5. But the big reason why I'm on Dan Campbell is experience. It's not just 13 and 3 straight up in primetime. It's 16 primetime games. It's specifically 3 Thursday night games. Because what does Thursday night football mean? It means a quick turnaround. And Joe Brady's in his first year as a head coach. And Joe Brady's got a lot of new happening, including a new stadium opening up, which they're debuting on Thursday night football. To me, that means a lot of distractions. For a guy who's going through a lot for the first time, who's already going to have a lot of distractions built into this situation, because Campbell has experience in this role, I'm taking shots on him as a dog. If you go back and look, his team always gets up for the big games, always gets up for the big teams, and I think this is a spot where he does the same. Josh Allen in his own rights, 8-1 straight up on Thursday night, only lost by 4 points to Houston not that long ago. As far as injuries go, Lions cornerback DJ Reed, he's questionable. Now, that's massive here, especially for our bet, because they lost Terrion Arnold in the offseason, and when they had Terrion Arnold, they still needed more cornerback help. They're without both safeties. They're also without three offensive linemen. Blake Miller, the rookie out of Clemson, he's been ruled out. Left guard Christian Mahogany, he is out, and center Cade Mays is on IR from a preseason injury. Ty Johnson, the only injury I'm seeing for Buffalo right now, questionable after being limited throughout the week. When I see this game playing out, these are the key matchups that jump out. I mentioned the O-line for the Lions. They're missing three starters. I'm not blown away by this Buffalo pass rush, but I'll acknowledge there's some veterans that are solid there. Ed Oliver, Greg Rousseau, Bradley Chubb. But more importantly, if they're able to pressure Jared Goff, he's a guy who can get flustered, turn the ball over, and when he's not precise, this offense does not function like it needs to. Jahmyr Gibbs will be a huge factor in this game. The usage rate is off the charts just for one game, and they don't have backup running backs. Isaiah Pacheco is on IR. You're going to see a lot of Gibbs against a Buffalo run defense that allowed 124 on the ground to David Montgomery and Woody Marks last week. They were 28th against the run last year. I don't think they fixed a lot of their issues of plugging up the run. Josh Allen, how does he attack this secondary for Detroit? He had 357 total yards in week one, 4 touchdowns, and he might be able to pick apart the Lions through the air. I think it's going to be a shootout. I told you I like the over, but you go back 50 games with these teams. Detroit first in scoring, Buffalo second in scoring, 29.7 points per game, 28.8 points per game between these two teams. I am adding a couple player props. I was originally just going to bet the dog in Detroit, so this could go either really well or really poorly for me. But I think a lot of people are on DJ Moore, and rightfully so. I'm not going to talk you off of any of the receiving props that you like in this matchup. In fact, when you go to VSiN.com and check out the Opta AI player prop projections, they actually like Josh Palmer for Buffalo over on his receiving yards at 13.5. They have him going 24.62. They also have Keon Coleman going over 13.5 at 21.68. That's edges of 28.8% to the over, 24% to the over for Coleman as well. They also like Dawson Knox over 12.5 receiving yards. He's projected for 22.48 through the air. That's 27.6% edge to the over. So I can make the case for anyone receiving-wise to go over their number and what I anticipate to be a shootout. But I'm going to go against DJ Moore here, and I'm going to take Khalil Shakir, specifically because if you look at what happened with New Orleans and the way they were able to come back against the Lions in week one, it was Chris Olave who mostly lines up in the slot. Khalil Shakir mostly lines up in the slot for the Buffalo Bills. He also doesn't leave the field very much. He's there in all of their personnel packages, and I think he's someone that is trusted by Josh Allen over the middle. So while there's going to be a focus for the Detroit defense, we can't get beat over the top by DJ Moore, who's a home run threat. They might just nickel and dime over the middle with Shakir. So give me over on his number of 44.5. And then Jameson Williams, issues with the drops in week one, but he's a burner. He's a scary player. And you think about what Houston did to this defense just a week ago. I mean, it's a Texans offense that was so bad last year that turned the ball over constantly. They were able to chuck it around. C.J. Stroud threw for two touchdowns. He had 274 through the air. Nico Collins, 75. Jalen Noel, 53. Tight end Dalton Schultz, 8 as well. So I like Jameson Williams over 59.5 receiving yards. I just think in a game where they're going to be going shot for shot deep into the second half, he could break off a couple big ones and clear this on just a couple of passes here. I'm also considering some tight end props. I think that's the way to look. I don't hate Sam Laporta if you wanted to target him. And that's pretty much it for me for now. I will have some first touchdown props that I will put up at Dustin Sweetelson on X. We also have a Thursday night card in college football. It's a fascinating one in the ACC. You've got on one end Pitt, who's laying 11 here at Circa, 9.5 at some other places, 10.5 conventionally. Total in this one, 53.5 down to 51.5 as they welcome Syracuse to town. I kind of like Syracuse in a bounce back. Ugly loss where they threw a pick six, Steve Angeli did, in the fourth quarter, which killed my cover. I was laying 3 with Syracuse last weekend at the Carrier Dome. Absolutely decimated me. I think they could bounce back, but I think the over's the play. Both offenses didn't look great in week number 2. I think they get right here. Looking at the numbers, Fran Brown, 10-5 to the over as an underdog, 7-2 to the over as a road underdog, 5-1 to the over when the road total is 49.5 to 56. And then Pat Narduzzi, only 1-9 covering the number as a home favorite of 7.5 to 14, but he's 7-3 to the over in that role. He's also 29-17 to the over as a home favorite. I may be adding this one because the numbers come down from 53.5 to 51.5. I do lean over as of right now. Syracuse and Pitt, 51 and a hook. That'll do it for us here on Cashing Out, but stay with VSiN all day long. It gets started at 7 a.m. Eastern with VSiN by the books, followed by a numbers game, and then it's prop points. I'm Dustin Sweetelson. I'll see you next time on VSiN, the Sports Betting Network.
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5: Football is back. It's a beautiful thing. Our week's set up perfectly now. 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Welcome back into Cashing Out. I'm Dustin Sweetelson on VSIN, the Sports Betting Network. You can always catch the show, SiriusXM Channel 189, YouTube TV, the VSIN Watch app, and radio affiliates across the United States of God Bless America. Now, we're on hiatus in the summer. We've returned for football season here, so we haven't talked to our next guest in a while. And I love when he joins the show because he has so much information. He's been doing it for such a long time. He's as sharp as it comes. He's a legend in the game. Big Al McMorty is our guest right now, professional handicapper. BigAl.com is his website, at BigAl_com. You can find him on X. And he joins us on the Progressive Guest Line. Al, it's great to see you. I'm thrilled to chat with you. I can't wait to hear some of your perspective and angles for this week in the NFL. But before we do that, let's talk a little college football. As you are a Michigan man, and your Michigan Wolverines won a national championship in basketball, I don't know if they're going to do it here coming up in football this year with the way Bryce Underwood's been up and down. However, coming off a week where if you were sharp and you just like to play bounce back spots, there was never a better bounce back spot than your Wolverines against Oklahoma, and they wind up pulling off the win as huge underdogs. Now they face UTEP. How do you want to attack this game with Michigan and UTEP this week?
6: Well, I mean, you're absolutely right, Dustin. And in fact, I had a huge four-star play on Michigan plus the 5.5 against Oklahoma. And I almost made it a five-star play, and I only have about 10 of those a year across all sports. So it was as strong as it really gets. And now, you know, after a huge emotional win against Western Michigan, now another huge emotional win against Oklahoma, I think Michigan is ripe for an upset. And when you get a team in college football off an upset win as an underdog of 5 or more points, those teams are 420 and 568 ATS going back to 1980 when playing an opponent off a straight-up win that is not off an upset win. And that's UTEP this week. UTEP coming off that 51-10 win over Texas Southern. And now I think they're just in a great position to stay close with the Wolverines. And I think a lot of people might be sucked into the fact that UTEP was beat 51-0 by Oklahoma in week one. And they might think that Michigan's going to put a similar pasting on them because Michigan just beat Oklahoma. But be careful. UTEP's going to definitely cover this number.
5: Yeah, I mean, it's a big spread. I'm seeing 35.5 still out there. And
6: 36 at BetMGM right now.
5: Yeah, and it all depends on the game plan. It felt like week one against Western Michigan, the Wolverines just thought, we're just going to let Bryce drop back and he'll pick them apart. And they found out the hard way. He's not ready to do that. He needs to use his legs to be successful. I love this angle because it's like a double build of the emotion as well. Let's go over to the NFL now, Al, where Detroit's at Buffalo. You got the Bills opening up the new stadium, so it's going to be a very exciting atmosphere. Buffalo has gone from a 3.5-point favorite. It's up to 5.5 where I sit at Circa. Totals moved as well, 53.5. You can find it as high as 55. What do you think of this matchup on Thursday night?
6: You know, I'm generally not a huge fan of playing on teams when they open up new stadiums in baseball or you know, football, but I might make an exception here, and I'm going to take a look at the Buffalo Bills side. They won impressively last week versus Houston on the road as a road favorite. And when you get a favorite in week two off a SUATS win as a road favorite in week one, those teams are now 35 and 13 ATS when they're matched up in week two against an opponent not off an ATS win. So I'm going to lay the 5.5 with Josh Allen and company. It's not a strong play by any stretch, but I would lean to that side.
5: Let's talk some strategy now. As we've got Big Al McMorty with us. His website, as always, BigAl.com. You can find him on X at BigAl_com. A legendary handicapper, been doing it for a very long time. And no one comes with more preparedness, more trends, more actionable information. So when you're attacking the board week one to week two in the NFL, what are some of the things you're looking at here, Al?
6: Well, you look at a lot of things. I typically like to go against teams off big wins, Buffalo being an exception there. But, you know, you take a look at, for example, the Seattle Seahawks defending Super Bowl champion. They're coming off that huge win in week one against the New England Patriots. But when you see how Super Bowl champions do in week two, when they are on the road and favored off a win in week one, they're 4-14 ATS, including 0-10 ATS win priced from -3 to -7. The line here, either 4 or 3.5. So I like the Arizona Cardinals plus the points in that situation and going against the Super Bowl champ on the road.
5: That is a crazy nugget. That is awesome. Awesome. You see 3-14 against the spread, something like that? That is an awesome.
6: No, 4-14 on the road, but then when it's price, it's 0-10 when priced from 3-7.
5: Wow. That is a heck of a nugget there. How about San Francisco, where they're traveling back from Australia? They technically have extra rest. I don't know if they actually do have extra rest because the Australia factor, and they're hosting Miami. I'm sure San Francisco is going to be a very popular play in Circa Survivor here. And the Niners are laying 13.5 total. Opened up at 45.5, and it's now, you know, you can get 45.5, 44.5, depending on where you shop.
6: Yeah, I mean, I obviously San Francisco pulled off the biggest win of week one, winning by 20 points as an underdog. When you get teams off upset wins in week one by more than 10 points, and then they're matched up in week two against an opponent off a point spread loss, they suck. They're 10-30 ATS. So I think it's a nice situation to step in and take the Dolphins plus the 13 points.
5: Now, I am a big better of unders in the NFL. It takes a lot to get me to fire on an over. I just am not as good as identifying them. And in week one, I was like, oh, I like this under, I like this under. I ended up doing okay in week one, but there were a couple landmines that I almost walked into, like Houston and Buffalo. I thought that was definitely going to be an under game. Luckily, I stayed off of it. However, there was a lot of scoring in week one. What'd you notice in some of the numbers coming out of the first week of the season?
6: Well, when you say a lot of scoring, that's an understatement. They scored 791 points, and that was the most ever since the AFL-NFL merger. It was actually tied with the 2012 season. They also scored 791 in week one of that season. So the overs last week had a field day going 9-6 with a push. So kind of like you, you know, I'm going to look at the unders, or at least want to look at the unders in week number two. And this is an interesting angle, and this goes back to 1980. When you get teams that went over the total by more than 15 points in week one, then you see how they do in week two. They've gone 98-68 under the total in week two. And there are 8 teams last week that went over by 15 or more points. Now, 2 of them are playing each other. That's Chicago and Minnesota. And then the other teams are Buffalo, Green Bay, Carolina, Houston, Baltimore, and Indianapolis. So I would be looking at the unders in those 7 games. If I had to throw out one, it would probably be the Thursday night game because this system actually doesn't do well at high totals above 51. It's gone 2-6 there. So I'd probably toss the Buffalo-Detroit game and just focus on the other 6 games. But 98-68, you know, under the total going back to 1980 is nothing to sneeze at.
5: Yeah, no, that is a big, big number there. I know specifically that Indy-KC game. I was thinking about either Indy or the under in that one. You may have just talked me into the under. Big Al McMorty is our guest, professional handicapper at BigAl_com. BigAl.com is his website for all of the information. I just want to throw one angle at you that's pretty popular. I mean, it's obvious in the NFL. It's used to be an 8-8 league, but you can't go 8-8 anymore with the schedule the way that it is. So you always look for those opportunities, a team that did poorly in week one, where a team did well in week one, they face off with each other, you hope for the reverse outcome. two situations that jumped out to me was the Chargers, who are laying 6.5 against the Raiders, coming off a loss to Arizona. The Raiders take care of business against Miami. And then Denver and Jacksonville meeting up, where the Broncos are laying 2.5. Did either of those trigger anything for you looking at the numbers?
6: Yeah, I like the Chargers. Definitely, you know, in that situation. But there were some things that go against the Chargers. It wasn't perfect, but it's the strong stuff was pretty strong. And the Denver game against Jacksonville, I would side with Denver in that game as well.
5: Awesome. Great stuff, Al. It was great.
6: By the way, Dustin, a quick shameless plug. If someone wants to go to my website and register, we have $90 of free coupons when you register.
5: Hey, I'm on it right now, bigal.com. You can see everything there. Everything's laid out perfectly. Been doing it since 92. I see your buddy Harry Gagnon right there. Ooh, you got a good picture of Harry. I know it's not AI, but you got a good camera or a good editor, because Harry looks good.
6: Yeah, did you see Harry in the bathtub yesterday?
5: I didn't see, but he's been doing some crazy stuff lately. He's the man. I got to get him back on the show, too. Al, thank you so much for doing it. Looking forward to chatting throughout the season. The information, the angles are tremendous. Everyone check out the website, bigal.com. Appreciate the time tonight, man.
6: Thanks. Thanks, Dustin.
5: Awesome stuff from Al, as always. I mean, dude, that guy's been doing it a long time, and he does not mess around. 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Bet sharp, look square, at Ungamble. Man, this show is flying along here. We still have a lot to get to over the course of the next hour and about 45 minutes here. We will talk about Thursday night football coming up. We'll do a little college football at the bottom of this hour with Matthew Edwards. NFL player props are dropping for week two. I have several that I've already fired on. We'll dissect that information together here every single week on the show. Eric Cohen joins us, Sportsline handicapper, with his best college football and NFL plays as well. We'll look back on the day that was here on VSiN with Night Bites as Matt Vasgersian joined Follow the Money earlier today, made a case for AL MVP, which is music to my ears and many who are on one certain player in that market. However, when we return, you'll hear from Dan Campbell, Joe Brady, as we've got Thursday night football there in Western New York. Can the Bills circle the wagons against the Lions in town? We'll break it down next on Cashing Out.
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5: Cruising along into the night. Some people refer to this show Dustin After Dark. I'm not one of those people, but I do like the bit. I think we're going to steal it and do something with that as we progress on into the football season here. I am Dustin. It is After Dark. Last name, Sweetelson. Thanks for hanging out with us. You want to be a part of the show? You can always tweet us at VSiN Live, at Dustin Sweetelson. Also, though, if you're a little bashful, you don't want all that out there, we have an email as well. It is cashingout@vsin.com. Coming up in 30 minutes, we're looking at player props. 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Several that piqued my interest with the edges to the under and the over for week two in the National Football League. Before we get there, though, we have to talk about Thursday Night Football, and there may be props worth playing in this game as well. It should be awesome. See, this was a matchup of two fan bases, two teams, two histories that I wanted to be the Super Bowl a couple years ago. I thought the one in Vegas, when Detroit was kind of at the peak of their powers, Buffalo still had somewhat of a defense. I loved the idea of Detroit and Buffalo in the Super Bowl. Those two fan bases would have taken over a town, and it would have been electric. Instead, we get this version of them, where, look, Buffalo's still great. They have Josh Allen, but that's kind of the calling card. I think this defense, if we're being fair, has taken so many steps back, just like the last three off seasons here, for the Bills. However, they are a 5.5-point favorite taking on the Lions at home. This total's moved all the way up to 55 right now, where I sit at circa. We opened at 53.5. There's a chance it keeps going here. With the number continuing to move towards Buffalo, look, I have bad CLV here. I took 4.5 with Detroit, which is kind of a dead number, but I still like the Lions. I'm being super contrarian, and I might look really foolish when this game's over, but I think too much is being made of Buffalo with the almost win at Houston to open up the season. They were this close to losing that game, and their defense got absolutely torched by a quarterback in C.J. Stroud that was essentially left for dead by the league a season ago. I don't think that's really a positive development for that side of the football, that C.J. Stroud got his groove back against you. Let's hear from Dan Campbell before Joe Brady here, as he's taking his team on the road. First time this season going to a new stadium in Highmark Stadium. He's been around a lot, Dan Campbell. He's seen everything. He's aware of what the vibes are going to be like and explained it when he chatted with the media this week.
16: I'm going to tell the guys, especially the young players, just, man, drink it in, you know. Like, this is, enjoy this, you know, enjoy this. This is, this will be one of those places that, you know, it'll be, it's going to be loud, their fan base is outstanding. You know, they're a lot like our fan base, man. They love it, and they show up, and they're loud, and they're all in. And now you're in a new stadium. You know, it's a new environment, and this is the first one in that place, the christening. So, you know, it'll be special. So I'm telling our guys, embrace it. Keep your composure. Don't forget, you know, it's one play at a time, and stay focused on your job, and keep your head about you. But, man, enjoy it. Enjoy every bit of it, because that's part of all this too, man. That's part of being able to play at a high level, competitive, the best against the best, in that environment, on the road, new stadium, man. That's stuff you never forget, man. You're telling your grandkids one day. So enjoy this.
5: And hopefully the people inside the stadium will be able to see the field, because I don't know if you guys remember in the summer, a lot of the videos coming out about this Highmark Stadium had people with obstructed views in 2026, which is absolutely wild to deal with. Look, Dan Campbell's aware of every situation. That's why I like Detroit here. I understand that they have issues. Like, there's plenty of injuries. Aside from Terry and Arnold not being on this team anymore, they don't have cornerbacks. DJ Reed is questionable with a foot injury for this matchup. I don't even know who's on the depth chart after him at the cornerback spot. And more importantly, on the offensive line, they're going to be without three starters. OC Cade Mays has been on IR. They're going to be without their left guard, Christian Mahogany. Right tackle rookie Blake Miller out of Clemson's not going to play in this game. So I understand being a little bit trepidatious about the Lions in this spot. But to me, there's a couple aspects that just point me in the direction of Detroit. And one, it's week one. They almost blew a 21-0 lead, ended up winning in overtime against New Orleans. This team has to come up buttoned up. They have to perform better. They have to execute at a higher level. I think that scare that they got in week one, you will get a better product out of them, at least to start this game off, where I think they can hang within the number. On top of that, everything that Dan Campbell just said, he's been through every single experience, and now he's done it as a head coach, not just as a player, but also as a head coach. That's an advantage over Joe Brady, who not only is his first time ever coaching, it's his first time ever coaching Thursday Night Football as a head coach. On a short week, you then add in the distractions that come with opening up a new stadium, everything around you at home, where managing things as an offensive coordinator is one thing. Managing it as the guy in charge of the entire franchise is a whole other scenario. Dan Campbell is 13-3 straight up on primetime. He's 3-0 straight up on Thursday Night Football. He's 29-15 against the spread on the road. He's 26-14 against the spread as an underdog. 16-11 covering the number as a road dog. 17-5 as an underdog of 3.5 to 9.5. And he is 13-3 against the spread on the road when the total's at least 49.5. You want a shootout? You're playing his style of football. He's ready to roll. Now, Josh Allen in his own right, he's 8-1 straight up on Thursday night. His only loss was to Houston by 4 points. So he has plenty of trends working in his favor in this matchup. Let's hear from his head coach, Joe Brady, on this moment, the expectations to open up the stadium on Thursday night.
17: I told the team last week, I said, look, that environment going to Houston is going to be, it's going to be an outstanding environment. It's going to be loud. Like, you got to walk out there and they're going to boo and you got to love it. And then we have to be poised in the noise. Like, we have to be able to handle that offensively. Well, this week, it's the same, but it's just flipped now. Like, our defense has to be able to handle the poise and the noise, right? It's going to be outstanding energy. You know, the city of Buffalo is this, it's a night that they deserve, right? And it's going to be an outstanding environment. And it's where we want to be, and we want to play under the lights, and we want to do all that. So let's embrace it. You know, now it's an opportunity for us to show kind of our conviction and what we believe in and not feel like we have to put on a show, more concerned with trying to put on a clinic.
5: Yeah, I don't know what he just said. I was staring at the chain. For those of you who are just listening, not watching, Joe Brady's wearing like one of those chains that you see advertised for on Instagram when you're scrolling through everything on the stories. He's like, oh, I'll buy that. Oh, it's only $130. That's cool. And he's rocking this little like gold chain outside of his jersey. I don't know, man. Maybe I'm being old now, but that's just a weird vibe for the head coach trying to be cool. I remember back in my day, coaches just cared about winning ball games. We had Bill Belichick out there in a cutoff hoodie with his lunch stained all over it from a week ago. And now Joe Brady's caring how he looks for the cameras here. I don't love that, the optics of that for the first year head coach. Go to VSiN.com, however, the optics don't matter to the bettors. Sharp action, circa betting splits. You can see them exclusively at VSiN.com. 80% of the handle on just 72% of the bets. They're laying the number with Buffalo. As far as the total's concerned, we're looking at some sharp action, actually to the under. 44% of the handle on 24% of the bets on the under there. So some bigger bets being placed on the under 55. And while you're at VSiN.com checking out the betting splits, you can also see Steve McAnon's trends. He has 21 NFL Week 2 systems. 21 systems for this week. One of them does apply to this game that jumped out to me. Small road underdogs via Steve McAnon have been golden week one of the NFL of late, as those in the plus one to plus one, 6.5 range are 31-32 straight up, but 44-17 against the spread since 2016. Even better are those same small road dogs coming off a loss in week one. Well, that doesn't apply to Detroit here, but the first one does. Detroit plus 4.5 at Buffalo, small underdog here, week two, short week. Everything says to me to take the Lions in this situation, even though I know everyone's going to be on Buffalo. Some keys to watch for this matchup. Jahmyr Gibbs with the usage rate through the roof in week one against New Orleans. How's he going to look against this Buffalo run defense, as the Bills allowed Houston to run for $124, and they were 28th against the run a year ago? The Lions O-line, I mentioned missing those starters. How do they perform to open up those running lanes for Gibbs? But more importantly, give Goff time to pass, because he is someone where if the pocket's not perfect, he's not mobile, and he gets rattled very easily here, taking on a front with Ed Oliver and Gregory Rousseau, Deion Walker, Bradley Chubb, some experienced guys who are very good at getting to quarterbacks. Josh Allen, how does he attack this secondary for Detroit with all of the injuries, missing two safeties, maybe even missing DJ Reed at corner? He had 357 total yards in week one, compiled 4 touchdowns as well. And then I'm anticipating a shootout, even though I mentioned sharp money on the under here. Last 50 games for these two teams, number one and number two in scoring. Detroit, 29.7 points per game. Buffalo, 28.8 points per game. And I think these defenses have gotten worse. So I think the over is absolutely the play between these two. It's super chalky, betting overs, but I don't trust either defense, and I think both offenses get it done. Everything I just mentioned is available at VSiN.com. 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What do we do with the Sam Levitt doubtful news for the matchup with Ole Miss? Is it real? Is it fake? We'll break it down on the other side of Cashing Out.
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5: Along here, I'm Dustin Sweetelson. 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Still a lot to get to on the show here. We're all over the NFL the rest of the way with player props coming up in 15 minutes. They're dropping all over the place. I fired on a few. I'll share them in just a bit. But college football, week three, it's a pretty solid slate as well. Week two was awesome. Week one was okay. Week two was awesome. Week three, I think there's a couple of really big ones. We're going to talk about them all with our next guest. He's Matthew Edwards, at the Coach Edwards. You can find him on X. Senior Solutions Consultant, Huddle IQ. Also, former director of football analytics at Virginia Football, former head of analysis at StatsBomb as well, and he joins us now here on the Progressive Guest Line. Matthew, thanks for doing this, man. I really appreciate it tonight. How you doing?
6: I'm doing great. Yeah, excited to be here. Thanks for the invite.
5: I'm just curious, as someone who's worked in college football for so long, and you were definitely behind the scenes with your work at Virginia, when you hear that Lane Kiffin, on the week that he's going back to Oxford to take on his former team, and the injury report has to be released by the SEC today, he has Sam Levitt listed as doubtful. We did see reports that Levitt didn't throw in practice today. He's coming off a game against Louisiana Tech where he turned the ball over multiple times. As someone who knows the world and probably some connections to Lane at some point along the way, do you buy that this is legit, or you think this is a little bit of Lane Kiffin trying to troll everyone right now?
6: It definitely feels a little like gamesmanship. I mean, I do think the NFL regulates their injury reports a little bit more than any of the college conferences do. So I definitely take the injury reports with a grain of salt at the college level at this point. I would be shocked if Sam Levitt does not play on Saturday.
5: Yeah, that was my thought. I really regret not taking the minus 1.5 when it was out there briefly. The number is back up to 2.5, and I feel like we're probably going to get back to a field goal at some point. Heading into the season, Matthew, I was very high on Oregon. That was my team that I picked at the VSiN.com college football betting guide to win the national championship. And boy, are they making me look really dumb. Now, a lot has come out since the almost loss to Boise, the actual loss in Stillwater in week two. And they're all the way up to 19-1 to win the title. The question is, what we've been seeing with now the reports are that Dante Moore was tipping the plays, whether they were a run or a pass. What have you seen in Oregon, and do you think it's fixable where they could potentially still reach that ceiling down the road?
6: I definitely think they have the talent for it. I mean, I actually live here in Portland.

0: I was at their first game against Boise, and it seemed like just every player out there looks like the best player on the field. Their D-line is legit. They've got explosive receivers. Their running backs run hard. They're just playmakers all over the field. And it felt a little bit like they couldn't get out of their own way. And, you know, I think some of that is, you know, two new coordinators. It's always tricky to implement, you know, new things, even though they were holdovers from the previous staff. It is not easy. It's not plug and play all the time with the coordinators. And, you know, some of that might be, you know, seen in some of the tendency things that came out with Dante Moore this past week. Like, I definitely think they've got the talent to turn it around, but they do have a tough schedule. They got a lot of stuff coming up. So, it's a long season, and they're going to have a chance to prove that they belong in the playoffs with a couple of their games.
1: Yeah. I mean, Lanning's gotten it done before, but that is a frustrating development when he's known for winning on the line of scrimmage to get pushed around by those two teams to open the year. Like, I couldn't believe what I was seeing there. Matthew Edwards is our guest, Huddle IQ Senior Solutions Consultant. You can follow him on X at the Coach Edwards. The information is tremendous. Let's look at some college football games on Friday night because we have a really good doubleheader here. First, let's go with Miami and Wake Forest, where the Canes are laying, 21. I'm still seeing some 20 and a halfs out there, but 21 for the most part. Totals move from 55 and a half up to 56 and a half. I am a Miami fan, Matthew, and this does feel like one of those Mario Cristobal games where it's a little bit too close for comfort. What do you see from these two teams to start the season?
0: I see just a lot of Malachi Tomey. His route tree is all over the place in a good way. You know, they're not just throwing him screens and quick game and letting him go to work. They're throwing him balls down the field. And so to see his depth of target is really impressive. And so I think with a line that high, I mean, Wake Forest has struggled to stop people in the pass game. Darian Mensah has played out of his mind. Malachi Tomey's, you know, the most explosive player in the country, probably. So I would say I would definitely lean over. I think Miami's really good. And I do, you know, as you have said, I think there's a little bit of a potential, you know, crystal ball situation. But they just as long as they have Malachi Tomey and Darian Mensah, I feel like, and every line is within reach for Miami this year.
1: It's crazy, Matthew, because like watching the team a year ago, they were awesome at the line of scrimmage. They were dominant defensively, but there was limitations on offense. The way they're built right now, they're built like a Big 12 offense from the heyday, like 10, 15 years ago. They want to make it a shootout and go shot for shot because they've got all the guys to run that race. How about the other Friday night game? Speaking of the Big 12, I am ready for this one. Houston going to Texas Tech, where we've seen this number move a lot. We opened at the Red Raiders -9. We're down to 7.5. Totals move 52.5 to 53, so just a half-point move on the total. But what do you make of these two teams in the Big 12?
0: You know, some of the things that I am a BYU fan. I played at BYU, and so I watched Texas Tech pretty closely last season as I was hopeful that BYU would be able to knock them off. It seems like they're not the same defensively. Watching the Oregon State game and looking at some of the stats from their game this past weekend, to give up that amount of passing yards is really concerning. And so I'm a little bit concerned about Tech's defense, but, is Houston going to be able to take advantage of that? You know, Mekhi Hughes has played really well coming back to pair with that offensive staff. And so I think that Houston is better offensively than they have been in the past. But I still think it's going to be tough for Houston to go into Texas Tech and win that game on Friday. It's a tough place to play. You know, Texas Tech, I think they're still good enough defensively, even though they haven't played quite as well. But I'm still kind of leaning towards Tech with that spread so far.
1: Yeah, and if you're ever thinking about tweeting negative things about Texas Tech, don't. Because those people, I had to mute like three conversations, just like a very fair criticism about their defense. They're still commenting on it right now. And don't ever mention that Lubbock smells bad. They don't like to hear that either. I want to ask you about another game that I'm fascinated by. Now, you might be a bit biased. Matthew Edwards is our guest, Huddle IQ Senior Solutions Consultant, also former Director of Analytics at Virginia. And I think this is a really intriguing matchup because both teams want to run the football. West by God, Virginia at Virginia, or I guess this one's in North Carolina. I think technically it's a neutral site game. Virginia laying 11 where I sit at Circa. Total is 53.5. What do you see in these two squads?
0: Yeah, UVA through two games has been one of the best defenses in the country at limiting explosive plays. And at Rich Rod, that's kind of, he, you know, thrives on getting explosive plays in the run game, especially. But they've been really successful when they do throw the ball. And so I think that's going to be Virginia's thing on defense is can they continue to limit those explosive plays? Really interested to see UVA on offense, because, you know, first game, they ran the ball a ton. You know, Bo Prabula went off, ran for a ton of yards. And then the second game went super heavy in the pass game and had a bunch of success doing it. So I'm really intrigued to see how that will play out for UVA. You know, if they lean back into running Prabula, it's going to be like, you know, is that going to be a situation where the clock runs, you don't have as many possessions, you don't have as many points? Especially with how good UVA is defensively at limiting explosive plays. That is going to be a concern of mine for that total right there.
1: Matthew, that was awesome, man. I would love to do it again down the road. Tremendous information. Everyone give Matthew a follow on X at the Coach Edwards. Matthew Edwards, Huddle IQ, Senior Solutions Consultant. Appreciate you making time for us tonight. Would love to chat again soon.
0: Yeah, awesome. Love to be on the show. Appreciate the time. And yeah, definitely.
1: Awesome stuff. That was really, really good stuff there. And I think he might have talked me into that over in Wake in Miami. I was on the edge. I was like, do I take Wake? But I'm a Miami fan. I got Miami to win the title. I don't want that kind of chaos in my life. What I'd like to see is Miami missing a couple defensive backs in this matchup. Gio Lopez running around making stuff happen offensively and make this thing a shootout. Let's get both teams high 20s, 30s, at least for Miami, so we can get over this total of 56 and a hook. Speaking of getting over, I fired on a few player props, including this running back against a team that just does not defend running backs who can catch the ball out of the backfield. I'll tell you who that is next on Cashing Out.
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3: 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In about 30 minutes on the show, Matt Vasgersian, MLB Network, he joined Follow the Money earlier today. He made a case for AL MVP. I liked what he said. You'll find out what he said in just a bit here on the program. In about 15 minutes, our guy Eric Cohen, Cohen's Corner AZ, checks in on the program with his thoughts on the NFL Week 2, College Football Week 3, as we get set to fire off some bets here. It's Wednesday. We're previewing Thursday Night Football, but more importantly, every Wednesday on the show, my favorite part of the week happens. And that is NFL player props start to drop at all the sports books around the country. And with that, you start to see a little differentiation in the market. Didn't think I was going to say that word right. It came out smoothly. I probably shouldn't acknowledge it, but here we are. We're too far. Also forced me now to stumble over a different word that's much easier to say. But either way, we're not going back and saying that word again. You get my point. You can compare and contrast the numbers as they drop in the market, because a lot of these guys are just making up as they go along. Whatever their algorithm says the number should be based on the situation and the matchup, they drop it. And sometimes some books are 2 yards off by each other. And I'll tell you this, had we gotten 2 yards better on two of our props in week one, we would have had a monster day. Unfortunately, we were up we're up 2 or 3 plays in the NFL. College football, we are not up. Overall, combined on the two, we are one game under 500 in football season. But hopefully these player props get us above that number here. So let's look at the numbers. Let's fire them off. And as usual, here's my little preface that I like to give. I prefer, and this doesn't, it's not universal, doesn't happen all the time. I prefer for my receiving props to be on underdogs. I prefer for my rushing props to be on favorites, because if the game script is it goes the way that the spread goes, meaning that that number is correct, you should get a team throwing from behind, losing. That's a few more potential plays where the ball's going in the air. If a team's winning late, they're a favorite, they're running out the clock, so you should get a few more runs out of those guys, too, to go over the number as well. It doesn't always work out perfectly. I try to make that happen as much as I can. So with that, let's look at these props for this week in the National Football League, and we start with running backs. I am much more of a running back and tight end better. Wide receivers, it depends on the situation, the player, the spot, and the matchup. But I play a lot of running backs and I play a lot of tight ends, because those are the matchups that I feel like are most exploitable week in and week out against specific defenses. So far, we have one data point, right, to go off of. We'll also use some stuff from last year as well, but these are the data points for week 1 in the NFL. Panthers got torched on the ground by Chicago. They allowed 224. That is the worst run defense so far. Broncos were second. 31st in the league at 197. New Orleans a $163. The Colts 163 as well. Followed by Miami at 144 and the Titans at 142. So looking at the numbers that popped out here, Bijan Robinson immediately was someone I wanted to play. And there's concern at quarterback for Atlanta, but if Tua plays, I'm a little bit less concerned. If it's Jack Strand, if it's Cooper Rush, I still think Bijan Robinson's going to get so much volume in what I expect to be a lower scoring game. I think he can get over his 83.5 rush yards, so I'm going to take a look at him, and I'm going to bet him on that number, because you go back and look, last year, he had 104 in the home game against Carolina, 72 on the road. In 2024, he had 170 on the ground at home, 95 away against Carolina. He's cleared this number 3 of his last 4 games against the Panthers. They're going to be so reliant on Bijan Robinson to be the centerpiece of this offense. I love him to go over that number. Look, some other guys that jumped out to me, and I have not gotten here yet. I am considering it. But you see Miami listed at 28th against the run. How about Keelan Black at 39.5 rush yards to go over? You just feel like with them being a 13.5-point favorite, San Francisco, in this situation, with the travel from Australia, and it does appear that CMC's on a pitch count, CMC's rushing yards 58.5. if they're up a couple scores, I think Keelan Black is someone to target here in this situation because he should get plenty of action there on the ground. And 39.5 just felt like way too low of a number for Keelan Black this week with the matchup against Miami where he should be running the ball late. And then finally, Tennessee, they allowed 142 on the ground to the Jets. Breece Hall ran for over 100. You also had Braylon Allen going off against them. I did take Saquon Barkley over 78.5 rush yards. I think the issues with that offense for Philly is when they get too throw dependent because Jalen Hurts just isn't accurate. They need to get that play action going. That's why Sean Mannion was bought in. In order to get the play action going, you have to run the football. It's a great matchup to run the football with Saquon Barkley. So I like him to go over 78.5 rushing yards as well. You go to VSiN.com, you check out our player prop projections. Opta AI, here are the edges to the over from Opta AI. They like Tony Pollard as a running back to go over. 27.1% edge for him. His line's 43.5 as they take on the Eagles. They have him projected to go for 68.67. Jeremiah Love, low number. They have him going over it against Seattle, a great run defense. I was kind of surprised by this. Number's 36.5. They have him going for 52.77. That's 21.9% to the over for him. And then DeAndre Swift of Chicago in the matchup against Minnesota, slight edge of the over at plus 2.6% for him. The unders would be Kansas City's Emmett Johnson this week, taking on Indy. But more importantly, I think it's the role that he has as the pass catcher behind Kenneth Walker III. Johnson got some extended work on Monday Night Football, but that's because the score got out of reach. I don't know if he's going to get that usage. Opta AI has him going for 3.86, and his line is 16.5. That's a 47.2% edge to the under. Ja'Cory Kroski-Merritt also a 37.5% to the under edge. Jonathan Taylor of Indianapolis taking on Kansas City. They have him going under by 23.3%. How about running backs catching the ball out of the backfield? Well, based on one data point, week one, here's what we have to work off of right now. How about Pittsburgh? They allowed 90 receiving yards to running backs in week one. I didn't see that coming, but you know what? That's what happens when you face Bijan Robinson and you got Cooper Rush who can't push the ball downfield. Chicago, 86, right after them. Then you have Denver, Seattle, Tampa Bay, and Cincinnati. To me, Seattle's the most noteworthy. Because the Seahawks a year ago, they were bottom five in allowing receiving yards to opposing running backs. In fact, we had Ramondre Stevenson in week one to open up the season to go over his receiving yards, and he cleared that, I think, before the fourth quarter even got started. So this is where I want to bet Jeremiah Love. Let's go over 14.5 receiving yards for him. He had two catches for 9 in week one, but if they're going to win, they're going to pull off this upset at home where they're 3.5-point home dogs. I think they're going to have to throw it, and they're going to have to get into the hands of Jeremiah Love, who is one of their best playmakers already as a rookie. When he runs, if you don't see Adrian Peterson, I don't know what you're looking at with Jeremiah Love. So I really like him to catch the ball out of the backfield this week in that matchup against Seattle because that is just something I've gone back to against the Seahawks over and over again. Opta AI, their edges to the over in receiving yards. They actually like Jonathan Taylor. While they liked him under rushing, they like him over receiving. Number 16.5. He's projected for 24.53. That's 20.9% to the over. In terms of unders, how about Javonte Williams? His line's 11.5. Opta AI has him going for 3.45. That is 48.5% to the under on Williams. They also have Ashton Jeanty with an inflated line of 27.5. They have him going under by 44% at 13.79. Those are the running backs. How about the tight ends here? And I mentioned I like betting tight ends. I found two that I like. I'm waiting for a number on a third, but Houston allowed the most receiving yards to tight ends. Some of that's just because of the opponent, right? They open with Buffalo featuring Dalton Kincaid and Dawson Knox. And I don't know how I want to view Dalton Kincaid throughout the season for a prop situation because I think he's technically more of a slot receiver that's oversized than he is a true tight end. But either way, he's technically a tight end. And he ate up Houston to open up the season. Minnesota was second here in the most receiving yards allowed, followed by Tampa, the Chargers, the Cardinals, the Lions, and the Cowboys. So a couple things jump out to me here. Mike Gesicki, who was very good in week one, or very good last year, as a receiver, he was good in week one, 78 yards receiving for Cincinnati here, taking on Houston in week two. They're on the road. They're underdogs. His number's 25.5. I'm going to go over that on Mike Gesicki with so much attention to Chase, where he's going to have Derek Stingley Jr. on him. I think the middle of the field with the blitz-heavy team in Houston, that's where Gesicki's going to do work. I thought that number was like 10 yards too low on Mike Gesicki. I understand wanting a bounce back for Colston Loveland. His number's 47.5, taking on Minnesota, who gave up a ton of yardage to tight ends to open up the season. But how about Hunter Henry? No A.J. Brown in the lineup. Hunter Henry's number set at 38.5, taking on a Pittsburgh team that was not good against tight ends a season ago. I know it's a whole new coaching staff, but Hunter Henry over 38.5 receiving yards. And then finally, I want Mark Andrews here. Give me the Baltimore tight end in week two against New Orleans. New Orleans was not good against tight ends a year ago. I think it's a great spot for him to go off as well. I really like Mark Andrews. We're just waiting on a number to populate as far as he is concerned. And you see, Opta AI, the edges for tight ends. Greg Dulcich, how about that for Miami? Taking on the San Francisco 49ers. 32.4% to the over, his 20.5 line. You can check out all of those player prop projections by becoming a pro. Save right now for as little as $9.99 by going to VSiN.com/subscribe.
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8: 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Thanks for hanging out with us, however you may be doing so. SiriusXM, Channel 189, YouTube TV, the VSIN Watch app, and radio affiliates across the United States of God Bless America. Still to come on the program, we'll talk a little Major League Baseball, AL MVP. Should the number be Yordan Alvarez minus 20,000? Matt Fasgerge and MLB Network weighs in 15 minutes on the show. But the weird story of the day, and you should have expected it really, it's Lane Kiffin and the LSU Tigers as they go back to Oxford. And I say go back, it's not just Lane. It's a lot of that roster going back to where they called home for the last couple seasons. And we got the SEC injury report earlier today where quarterback Sam Leavitt was listed as doubtful for this matchup. So we don't know if this is real. We don't know if it's Lane trolling. But either way, it opened up opportunities in the market. This number was LSU minus 3. It got down to 1.5. Now we're sitting at 2.5. What do we do with that information? Well, we ask our next guest. He's Eric Cohen, professional handicapper, sportsline.com, at Cohen's Corner AZ on X. And he joins us via the Progressive Guest Line. So when you saw that news about Lane Kiffin and you saw the number plummet down to 1.5, did you say, hold on here, this is Lane messing with everyone, or Sam Leavitt might not play in this matchup at the Grove?
9: Dustin, if he doesn't play, I'm going to find out right at game time, because I don't believe Lane Kiffin one bit. I think this is pure gamesmanship, and I still think LSU is going to win this game. In fact, I have an LSU 34, Ole Miss 29. But that's not my best bet for the game. I think we're going to see something like Ole Miss and Louisville, where it was a low-scoring first half and higher-scoring second half. And actually, if Sam Leavitt doesn't play, that plays into my under 30.5 first line or first half line that I'm going to play in this game. And I don't usually play bets like that, but this week I'm taking a couple of those. I just trust these defenses are going to come out flying. I like LSU's better. But I think Blake Baker and LSU's defense is going to have a plan for Trinidad Chambliss. Under in the first half, over in the second half, LSU wins the game, Leavitt or not.
8: All right. I like to hear that. I just hope it's a good game, man. I hope both teams win. I hope both teams have a good time, enjoy themselves.
9: Do you think it's going to be as violent in the stands as some of the rumors have, you know, circulated?
8: Yes. Those people have nothing else in their lives other than Ole Miss football, which, like, if you think about the history of that program, that is one of the most depressing sentences you could ever say out loud. Because before NIL, where the boosters could at least buy better players than some other fringe teams in other leagues, they stunk. They've had a couple windows here and there where they've been relevant, but, like, they've never really been a contender until Lane Kiffin showed up on the doorstep, and now he's gone at LSU. So I think it's going to be absolutely crazy there. Eric Cohen is our guest, Sportsline handicapper at Cohen's Corner AZ. Let's talk about this Louisville and SMU game, because I'm happy to see that we're on the right side here. It feels like SMU is the contrarian play, but I thought LSU looked super sloppy against Florida State. And on the other side, I love the upside of this offense with Lincoln Kienholz and company. As we look at this number right now, we're looking at 1.5. Louisiana's favored. The total, though, I believe has moved slightly. 60 to 59.5. Why are the Cardinals going to get it done here?
9: All right, well, first of all, about SMU. With a win here, we need to have a serious conversation about them and the college football playoff once again. They play 6 of their next 7 games after this one at home, and their toughest games are against Virginia and Virginia Tech. Of those home games. I know they play at Notre Dame on November 21st, but they could easily start 10-0 with a win this week. However, a win would go a long way here for Louisville, who probably will not face another ranked team the rest of the season. And I was much more impressed with the Cardinals and their loss to Ole Miss in Nashville than I was in that SMU 3-point win over Florida State. Plus, there's a revenge angle here from what we saw last year, a 32-point beatdown that SMU put on Louisville. I have it Louisville 31, SMU 27. I'll lay the 1.5 here. I'll lay it up to 2.5 just in case.
8: Okay, on Friday we have two awesome matchups, right? There's Wake Forest and Miami, which maybe I'll ask you about as well if we have time. But Houston, Texas Tech, and this is one of my first bets of the week. I took Houston plus the points here. It's all the way down from 9 to 7.5. Total's at 52.5. I'm a little bit concerned, though, Eric, as you're also on Houston, that we might be on a trendy dog. And trendy dogs have not gone well for me lately. But I've been on Houston since the preseason. I think Texas Tech is severely overrated. They lost a ton on defense with Rodriguez and Bailey and others who are now in the NFL. And the offense doesn't look right. I also love Willie Fritz. I think he's a very underrated coach. They have a run game. They have depth. They have weapons. Why can the Houston Cougars cover this number of 7.5?
9: Well, Dustin, both teams have played Oregon State thus far. Houston won 33-20, fairly easy win. Texas Tech was tied in the fourth quarter and ended up winning, 35-24 last week. So Texas Tech had a lot harder time, albeit they were on the road. I just don't think that Texas Tech, as you said, is nearly as good as they were last year. How about that Houston run defense, though? They've given up 20 total rushing yards in 2 games. I mean, that's unbelievable. This Houston team, Connor Wiegman at quarterback, they're just better. I think this one's going to be close. I think Texas Tech will win. I have a 24-23 Red Raiders, but I would not be surprised in the least to see Houston pull this one off outright, even on the road.
8: Chatting with Eric Cohen, Sportsline handicapper at Cohen's Corner AZ. You can find him on X. All right, you're the parlay guy. You like to have a little bit of funsies. And you're putting teams in there that I don't even know their mascots. I don't know what they've accomplished. But what are we doing? The largest college football parlay you've ever put together, what are the teams on it?
9: Ever put together? I'm crazy with this one. Let's start with Montana plus 17.5 at Oregon State. Montana is 16-2 in the FCS since the beginning of last season. Their only 2 losses have been to number 1 ranked Montana State. They have a preseason All-American at running back in Eli Gilman. They have a second team All-American in FCS with their quarterback and wide receiver. Gilman, that running back, 7 touchdowns in 3 games, 328 yards. Here's the thing about Oregon State. We just talked about it. They played Texas Tech and they played Houston. And they've lost both games by double digits. And now they're deserving to be favored over a top 5 FCS team by 3 scores. So wait a second. Those top 5 FCS teams, if you're thinking they're nothing, By the way, they're 3-1 against FBS teams this year. We just saw two of those last week Montana State went on the road and beat Nevada. So that's one of them last week. We saw a couple in week one as well. I think this game's close. Oregon State 34, Montana 27. I think it's a touchdown game. We're getting an extra 10.5 points here. Then let's play the North Dakota Nebraska over 51.5. Last year in week one, North Dakota, which was a 6-loss team, went to Kansas State, albeit they were also not that great. And the final score was 38-35, Kansas State. High-scoring game and very close. North Dakota is the number 6-ranked team in FCS. And in their 3 wins this year, they're averaging 50 a game. Should see plenty of points as Nebraska is also averaging more than 50 a game this year. I don't know if it's as close as the other game. I have Nebraska 42, North Dakota 21, and this one flies over by 12 points, in my opinion. So I like the over in this game, and Montana plus the points. My largest college football parlay I've ever placed. Am I crazy with that logic?
8: Hey, you talked me into it. I like what you're digging up here. Now, I have some questions about a couple more games, because I laid a bad number with Alabama, but maybe you can convince me that I'm going to be okay. We opened with the Tide minus 20. I laid 20.5, so it went up, and now it's down to 19.5. Totals dropped as well, 50.5 to 48.5. What'd you make the number between these two? Because I just like the revenge spot for Alabama.
9: I have an Alabama 34, Florida State 10. Now, that's not my best bet. I understand why you're laying the points, but I'm playing the under 48.5. So Alabama is allowing a 4% conversion rate on third downs. I mean, they played two weaker opponents, but 4% on third downs. They're going to sell out to stop the Florida State rushing attack and make Ashton Daniels beat them. And from what I've seen from Ashton Daniels this year, or even in his career, I'm not afraid of that. And plus, we have a revenge angle from last season when Florida State won this matchup by 2 scores. I think Alabama puts it on them. 34-10, as I said, but I'm playing the under 48.5. I just don't see Florida State scoring all that much.
8: All right, here's the question I have. Clemson, North Carolina. Clemson with a new quarterback. North Carolina on the road. We've seen this number shift. -4.5 with Clemson favored, down to 3. Total 44.5, down to 43. Do I go first half under 21.5 or under 43.5 on the game? What do you like in this matchup?
9: I am playing under 43.5 for the game, but I'm okay with the first half under as well, because nothing Clemson has shown this season has been very good. They kind of stink. If major quarterback issues and Dabo's lack of using the transfer portal has torpedoed this program from what it used to be. And not that UNC is anything special offensively, but that defense has been pretty darn good from what we saw against TCU. This one's going to be ugly, and I very well could see the upset. I'm going to make the score North Carolina 19, Clemson 17. Let's go under that total of 43.5.
8: Let's sneak this in real quickly. The NFL Thursday Night Football, Buffalo from a 3.5-point favorite up to 5.5, total 53.5 up to 55. What do you like between the Lions and the Bills?
9: I like the over is my favorite play. I have it Bills 31, Lions 26. I mean, Buffalo's going to be jacked up. It's a new stadium, but Detroit's offense is going to work. Detroit's defense has a lot of problems. We saw it in the second half in overtime last week against New Orleans, who I, by the way, like this year and bet them to win the division at plus 260. But I just don't see there being a shortage of points. The way Buffalo handled themselves against that Texans defense, I think they're going to torch Detroit. But I think Detroit's going to find a way to stay in it. We're going to bet overs on props. We're going to bet overs on Jameson Williams, overs on Amon Ross St. Brown, James Cook touchdown, Jared Goff passing attempts. Overs, and that's the way we play it tomorrow night.
8: I'm with you on J-Mo. I think it's a great bounce-back spot for him. He's Eric Cohen. Check him out, Sportsline, at Cohen's Corner AZ. Appreciate the time as always, brother. Good luck with the bets.
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8: When we return on Cashing Out, AL MVP, Matt Vasgersian, MLB Network, he weighs in. Does Junior Caminero have a chance? He's still 14-1. Find out on the other side of Cashing Out.
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8: Still to come on the program, we'll preview Thursday night football. The Lions going to Buffalo to take on the Bills. I just added a couple player props here. I'm trying to be a bit more selective at the start of the season, but when you have a potential shootout on Thursday night football, it's really hard to avoid some of these receiver props. If you told me right now, in fact, you tweet me, at Dustin Sweetelson, at VSIN Live, which receiving player on either team, whether it's receiver, tight end, running back, catching the ball, but receiving prop, which one would you bet on? Because if you told me Shakir, you told me DJ Moore, you told me Dalton Kincaid, you told me Jameson Williams, Amon Ross St. Brown, you know what my answer is going to be? Yes, they can probably go over the number. That's how little I think of both secondaries in this matchup, which is why I can't wait to see the under come in, because the over feels so freaking obvious in this one. But we'll do that a little bit later on in the show. Right now, though, we want to go back in time, hop in the DeLorean, bring you the best sound from earlier in the day here on VSIN. It is Night Bites.
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0: Night Bites. All right, we're going to begin here with Follow the Money. Mitch Moss, Pauly Howard, catching weekdays, 4 p.m. Eastern time here on VSiN. They've had this long relationship with Matt Vasgersian, who is a legend. He is awesome. He is super sharp when it comes to betting. And he joined the boys earlier today, and this was music to my ears. As someone who has a Junior Caminero AL MVP ticket at 40-1, who boosted it up with a couple moneyline parlays in the summer up to 69-1, who also went back and double-dipped for seconds, thirds at 20-1 throughout the summer, can this thing get to the finish line? Market doesn't say so. Market says Yordan Alvarez minus 20,000. Junior Caminero 14-1. Matt Vasgersian, what do you say?
1: As much as they love Yordan, I think we're all going to build a case for Junior tonight. And I think a lot of that comes with the dominance of the Rays. And if the Astros end up as a postseason team, which it's looking like they're going to, it's hard to make the case that the narrative is better for Junior if they both get into the postseason. What are the Astros if you remove Yordan Alvarez? Well, we saw that last year. They're not a postseason team. What would the Rays be if you remove Junior Caminero? I don't think they'd be a very good team either. He represents such a huge piece of their offensive profile. This is really a coin flip for me. Look, Yordan's not going to win the Triple Crown. I don't think so. So that makes this way more interesting than if he was roaring to a Triple Crown. You couldn't avoid voting for him for MVP.
0: Yeah, I hope he's right. I hope Matt can sway the voters. I almost want to do the Kendrick Perkins thing because, like, he was biased. Remember a few years ago, Jokic was going to win an MVP. And somehow the argument that dinged Jokic was, well, he's never won a championship for a regular season award. Somehow that negated him winning the MVP. But people listened. People, if you're influential, which I am not, I'm literally here, and the sun is not out, and people are in their beds, okay? But we appreciate you hanging out with us. I am probably the least influential person here on the network, okay? So that only lets you know where I stand nationally. But if I could get some more influential people, like Matt Vasgersian, to join this cause, to join my stance here, we can have our agenda projected everywhere throughout the United States of God Bless America. Junior Caminero should be your AL MVP. I don't even think this is a discussion right now. He plays for the number one seed in the American League. In the meantime, you look at the standings. As of today, Houston and Texas are tied in the West. They're 500. They're 500 while the Rays may win 100 games. They're going to win a division where the Yankees, the Red Sox, the Blue Jays, and the Baltimore Orioles all outspend them by a ton. Junior Caminero is a big reason why. Junior Caminero, if you look at what he's accomplished this year in terms of home runs, he's going to finish with more than Yordan Alvarez, most likely, right? Because as we sit right now, Yordan Alvarez in the American League, he's got 39. He's two off the pace of Caminero, who has since passed him. In terms of RBI, Alvarez does have the edge right now. My biggest issue is WAR. I need to understand this. Is Junior Caminero being dinged with a 5.4 WAR to Yordan Alvarez's 6.1 because he's a bad defensive third baseman? Yordan Alvarez doesn't even play the outfield. He is mostly a DH here. So how can that hurt Caminero's case? I just think everything resume-wise is working in Caminero's favor. Let me just look at the updated odds. You know what? I don't have to update them. They are still minus 20,000 on Yordan Alvarez. 14-1 on Junior Caminero. Look, guys, I wouldn't say you bet it because it's going to happen. I'm just saying those numbers are wrong. This feels more like a minus 200 on Yordan Alvarez and a slight plus price on Junior Caminero. I think it's that close. I think the market is completely dead wrong. Or maybe the market has so much liability one way that they don't want to shift in the other direction. Sometimes we have to remember that. They're not just projecting who's going to win. They're also balancing their budgets here, are the bookmakers behind the counter. So we will see. We'll find out. And I hope it happens. I really hope it happens. Next clip up here on Night Bites, we go to a numbers game. Gil Alexander, Kelly Bidlin, they get you started in the morning at 10 a.m. Eastern time. Gil talking a little baseball today, throwing out an exacta. How about a 50-1 on the Red Sox and Phillies meeting up in the Fall Classic?
2: They are essentially doing the 2015 Kansas City Royals thing of Herrera, Holland, and Davis. Not that order, Herrera, Davis, Holland, I believe it was at the time, where you're shortening a baseball game to six innings. If the Red Sox can have a lead after six innings, and by the way, they can use Crochet otherwise also, right? They can use him for, hey, if a starter messes up early, maybe we decide to play it differently and throw him in. However they decide to go, the plan is he's going to be in the bullpen. So if you can shorten games to six innings, the Red Sox in the postseason become this beast that I think I would bet on to get to the World Series. I'm not interested in exact. I'm just talking about matchups here. Phillies, to me, you know, it's the starting pitching, right? It's the fact that it's, you know, Wheeler and Sanchez, Wheeler, and I guess, you know, Lusardo will come back off the IL. And then I guess there's Nola, too, though I'm not really a Nola guy. But to me, the Phillies bats are the ones that are the most combustible also in all of this. So Red Sox Phillies 50-1 is the one that I would bet on.
0: Look, that'd be fun. That'd be awesome. I've been very high in Philadelphia for a while, and I know that that's a dangerous game you play with a core of players that just doesn't get it done when it matters. I'm hoping this year is different. I'm hoping the pitching is different because, as Gil touched on, Nola reverting back to the positive form from a few years ago is huge. They need Lizardo to come off the IL and look like he's looked throughout the season. But for Boston's case, I got to tell you, I can be stubborn at times, and if I miss out on a great betting opportunity, I don't want to believe something's real. I will acknowledge that my stubbornness may have blinded me in what Boston is, which is just a really good team since they fired Alex Cora. The record speaks for itself. They're now 12 games above 500. They're going to be playoff bound. But I like the mix. It's personalities, it's veterans, it's youth. There's a nice injection of all of it when you look at this roster right now, right? Because Sonny Gray, Ranger Suarez, you know what they are in the rotation. But then you have the emergence of Peyton Tolley and Jake Bennett. And he mentioned the bullpen is just out of this world with Chapman and Whitlock and Eric Miller on the back end. I thought the addition of Radley Rutschman at catcher to get offensive production out of that spot was huge. And then you look at the balance of just guys that have been through it before, guys who are up and coming. I like what I'm seeing when you have Wilson Contreras at first base, who can be the heartbeat of your team and is essentially like a player manager at this point in his career. Boston can get it done. I like where Gil's head is at. Finally, let's go to prop points as Nick Bakay, who was on before me here on VSiN, was a guest of John Hansen, the fantasy guru, looking at Thursday Night Football. And I mentioned you make a case for someone to go over a receiving prop in Thursday Night Football. I'll say yes, they can do it. He made the case for Dawson Knox.
3: I like Kincaid, too, don't get me wrong. And I really like DJ more. I mean, the only reason I'm not going hard there is that they went off so hard last week. I almost feel like I want to zig when they zag. And like you said, that intermediate game, and Dawson Knox, he's at 12 and a half receiving yards. He can get that with one catch. And I just... with the way Kincaid blew up last week, as a Bills fan and follower, this feels like one of those weeks where they're gonna deal Knox in to kind of counteract what everyone's expecting to be a hardcore Kincaid kind of game. I'm looking at one nice first down plus reception, and we go over. He's not going to crush this number, but I think he'll go over. I entertained the same thought with Keon Coleman. Those guys were kind of shut out last week. I think one of them is going to go over their number, but who can put their faith in Keon Coleman? That's a fool's errand. So, Yeah, Dawson Knox is my sort of left field pick for this one.
0: Okay, I love where Nick's head's at. I said before what I said. You go to VSiN.com, our NFL player prop projections from Opta AI. Dawson Knox, they like him going way over. The line's 12.5. The projection's 22.48. That's plus 27.6% to the over. They actually like Kincaid under because the number's huge. 52.5. The projection's 34.81. That's 31.3% to the under. But he also mentioned Keon Coleman. That's actually a projection to the over. His line's 13.5. They have him going over at 21.68. That's 24% to the over. VSiN.com, Opta AI, player prop projections. You can see them now by becoming a VSiN Pro. 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
6: 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I'm Dustin Sweetelson, hanging out with you all night long. 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We're looking to find some bets that make sense. Week two could be tricky in the NFL. We're also confident in our angles, but you got to be careful. You got to pick your spots. And to help us do that with not just the NFL, but college football as well, we're going out to the Progressive Guest Line, welcoming in Frankie Tadeo at Respected Money. You can find him on X. Handicapper joins us now on the Progressive Guest Line. Frankie, thanks for doing this tonight, man. Looking forward to chatting. And we were joking during the break, what a weird betting night. Because as I'm driving into work, I hear the news that LSU releases their SEC injury report and Sam Levitt, their quarterback's listed as doubtful. Immediately as a bettor, you know what you do. You pop up the app and hold on. We're down to 1.5. By the time I could get somewhere where I could actually fire on it, we were back up to 2.5. And I said, hold on, I'm going to wait here. But how legit do you think this injury report is? Is this Sam Levitt dealing with an injury where he was intercepted several times against Louisiana Tech? Or is this Lane Kiffin messing with everyone as he goes back to Ole Miss this week?
7: I honestly believe it's if I had to pick a side on this one, Dustin, I would actually say that I believe that it's him playing head games. I really do. It's the way Lane is. We've seen it before. I'm already Ole Miss in pocket plus 3. When the news came out, like you were saying, you saw several books, but here in Vegas, a lot of the books, including stations, took the game off the board immediately. You couldn't even find it. So it was down. So I did grab over at Caesars. I was able to grab a little bit of a taste, half a unit on Ole Miss money line, which since that time has actually gone up because I got plus 105. And now, actually, you see, you can get plus 115, plus 120, depending on where you want to stop. And, you know, right now, I'm in pocket on 2.5 units, Ole Miss plus the 3. But here's the thing, Dustin, and this is the even more wild part. If Sam was to sit, who do we even have on the center for LSU? Is it going to be the USC transfer Longstreet that you were talking about earlier in your show tonight? Or is it the sophomore Elon transfer Landon Clark? I'm not so sure that it's not going to be Clark.
6: It could be either one. Here's the problem, Frankie. They're now going to have to function in an offense where it's all new receivers. There's so many new players. It's a new system for everyone involved. And they're going to their first hostile road environment where that crowd's going to be out for blood. It's going to be so loud. If it's not Sam Levitt, I don't know how they operate offensively. But more importantly, even if it is Sam Levitt and he's 100% healthy, it's not going to be easy to play there in Oxford.
7: No, it's definitely not. But, I mean, if Sam were to sit, I mean, it's a clear edge with Chambliss on the center and Lacey. You got two Heisman hopefuls on the side of the Ole Miss Rebels. But my biggest issue is, what did we see in the first week? I was on I had a pretty sizable bet on Ole Miss tied in a parlay for on the money line. Again, that Louisville game. And the thing that concerns me the most is, as we know, and you discussed it all night on your show tonight, you know, Lane knows these kids. He knows the systems. He knows their weaknesses. But my biggest thing is, if Sam were to sit, there's a clear, massive edge for Ole Miss.

0: Miss in that environment, you know, going into Oxford, especially if it's a backup quarterback. But my only issue is that secondary for Ole Miss. I was not impressed. I haven't been impressed. I did not like what I even saw last week against Charlotte. You know, obviously Ole Miss won, but I believe that they failed to cover the line. It was a pretty inflated number. I believe it was like 47.5, if I recall correctly. But that number was a number that, you know, obviously never even approached that status. But they've had tackling issues. We saw it against Louisville. They can't have that no matter who's on the center for LSU.
1: Frankie Tadeo killing it right now. Handicapper at Respected Money on X. Let's talk a little NFL. You got a dog teaser that you like this week. Walk me through it. Who are we putting up on this teaser?
0: Yeah, I mean, Dustin, obviously for me, I mean, I'm all about the dogs, and I'm always going to be looking to take the dogs, and I'm going to be looking to play a 6-point teaser that, and I'm going to be, originally I was going to have the Lions at +10.5, but I'm a little bit concerned about this, all these injuries, now that we know that these guys are going to be missing from the Lions offensive line, so I'm going to leave them off. So originally you were not, you know, I was going to be playing and including them on this Thursday night, but instead it's going to be a full Sunday, card for me. The first leg is going to be Jacksonville +8.5. Now, when I'm going to be looking for these dogs, Dustin, I always look to try to push these spreads up through those prime numbers of 6, 6.5, 7, even 8. And with Jacksonville, we'll be able to push them up to 8.5 points. And I was thoroughly impressed with the Jags last week. And, you know, most are not even aware that Trevor Lawrence last year, Dustin, he was the overall QB1 in fantasy football the final 9 weeks of the season. And Parker Washington is an absolute stud that a lot of people just are not talking about. So give me the near double-digit points on the short week with Denver, despite going into a hostile environment. I think Jacksonville is not only live to definitely cover this and stay within this number, but they can win this game outright. In the second leg, I'm going to take a team that, you know, surprised a lot of people last week, and I'm going to go up and push this number above 2 touchdowns. I'm going to take the Saints +14.5. Now, I know it's crazy to me, but, you know, and I'm a huge Tyler Shuff supporter. Most don't realize also, once again, you know, Shuff was amazing last year over his final 8 starts of the season. Last year he was a top 10 QB in fantasy football, and he picked right back up where he left off last season, you know, throwing for a league best last week, 410 yards, and he was only a 2-point attempt away in overtime from pulling a huge upset at Detroit. So give me the Saints plus more than 2 touchdowns at 14.5. And finally, the last leg, and this one actually becomes even a stronger leg for me with the news that the, you know, the potential, Dustin, that Nico Collins may actually sit now for the Texans. I think the Bengals are not only a live road dog right now, but give me that +8.5 with the Bengals as the final leg, especially if Nico sits. I think they were going to get a Joe Burrow bounce back game. I know we didn't really get his best effort in week one. The Bengals defense, though, did really impress me, and I think that they can definitely travel and go on the road and help the Bengals even maybe even pull the outright upset.
1: Frankie Tadeo is our guest at Respected Money. You can find him on X Handicapper. I love that with the three-dog teaser. You're going to go back for more with New Orleans. Talk to me, man. Tyler Shuck, the number's 232.5 pass yards going up against this Baltimore defense. You want to go over on this?
0: Yeah, I definitely do. And if you go back, like I mentioned earlier, in his last 9 games, Dustin, under center, you know, as a starter, he's averaged 277 yards going back to last year. And he's gone over this number in 8 of his last 9 starts. Also, whenever we're looking for these numbers, we want game script. We want it in our favor. And obviously, with the Saints being a big road dog, obviously the potential is that they're going to be behind. So that means they're going to be throwing a lot in the second half in order for them to keep pace with Lamar and company. My model, Dustin, actually has them at 283.2. So this is a top play for me. So I actually believe that we can even ladder them all the way up to 300+. And right now, we look over at DraftKings, you can find that at +333, and I definitely think that's worth a sprinkle. And he's eclipsed the 300-yard plateau in 3 of his last 4 starts dating back to his rookie campaign last season. So I think that Tyler is definitely somebody that everybody should be looking to target, you know, from a prop perspective, especially his passing yards.
1: Now, last week, Derrick Henry ran all over Indianapolis. Kenneth Walker ran all over a tougher defense with Denver on Monday night. His rushing yard prop is 78.5, Kenneth Walker III, taking on that same Colts defense that allowed Henry to get him. You want to go over 78.5 on Walker?
0: Yes, 100%. I actually have him at 91.4, so we find 12 yards of expected value in this prop. So I think that this is something. I mean, if you even want to sprinkle once again, you can get 100 plus right now, around plus 160 at some shops. So I do think that that canine is actually going to be free money. And like you mentioned, the Colts defense was absolutely shredded by Henry, you know, and he's an older guy going for 144, and he's still getting it done. Don't get me wrong, but canine just looked absolutely phenomenal. And I think the Chiefs are going to ride him again at home.
1: Let's squeeze one more in here. Carolina going to Atlanta, playing in the Dome, division game. This could be Jalen Coker's breakout season at wide receiver. His receiving yard prop is only 48.5 after a monster week one against Chicago. He clears this easily, doesn't he, Frankie?
0: Yeah, I honestly, Dustin, I believe that the books have just not adjusted and really seen exactly what this guy is capable of. Last week, Dustin, he had an 87.1% snap share, an 81.4% route participation, and 26.5% target share. He picked up right where he left off last season in the playoffs when he absolutely busted out on the scene. He went last week for, what, 138-2 against the Bears? My model has him at 74.1. So we're finding more than 25 yards of expected value. And as we know, Dustin, the one key to winning all prop bets in the NFL, volume, volume, volume. And Coker is definitely the beneficiary of that.
1: I love it. I love it. Everyone's focusing on McMillan. Coker's a stud in his own right. Frankie, that was awesome, man. Everyone go give Frankie Tadeo a follow on X at Respected Money. One day we'll get you to come to studio here at Circa and do it in person. Appreciate the time. We'll be talking again soon, okay?
0: Definitely, Dustin. It's a pleasure. Thanks for having me on.
1: Awesome stuff. Frankie just absolutely killed it. First appearance on the show. 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
1: 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Zachary Cohen, VSiN.com, senior editor, joined us in hour number one. His best bets will be up there, as will Big Al McMorty, who is as sharp as it freaking comes. I love having him on the show. The information that he drops every time, I'm always like, hold on, let me write it down, Al. Let me write it down. I guess I could just go back and download the show wherever you get your podcast and have it at my own leisure there with Al McMorty. Also, hour number two, Matthew Edwards was great on college football. Eric Cohen, his best bets earlier this hour. And then Frankie Tadeo making his debut, absolutely killed it. We'll be talking to him throughout the football season as usual. I'll be back on Thursday night. I'll take you through the end of Thursday night football. And my hope here is we're going to have a barn burner. We're going to have an all-timer in week two of the NFL season. Detroit going to Buffalo. When you just think fan bases, and you just think of the potential of either of these teams one time winning a Super Bowl, what it would mean for those cities, it's like they've dreamt about it, but even in their dreams, they knew that they were dreaming. Do you get what I mean? While they were asleep, there was a point during that dream where they said, hold on. I'm a Buffalo Bills fan. This isn't going to happen. We've been close. Lions fans are like, we haven't even been close. We don't even have dreams about dreaming about a Super Bowl run. However, it could happen at some point right now for both of these teams. And I think on Thursday night, we are going to have a lot of points. Now, I always get a little nervous. When it feels like there's going to be a ton of points, that means the under comes in. But when you look at the rosters and what they did in week one, and then you look at what they accomplished offensively and defensively in 2025, it just feels like we're going to get fireworks. Looking at the number right now, latest in the market, we have Buffalo opening -3.5. It's up to 5.5 at Circa where I sit. Total 53.5 up to 55. 55's got to be the peak, right, guys? I don't think we're getting higher than this for this matchup. I would still lean over. I don't think it's crazy for both teams to get into the 30s, like a 31-28 style fight between these two because of all the issues in the secondary. I don't love the pass rush for either of these teams as well. It seems like it's going to be a track meet. I'm on the dog. I took 4.5 with Detroit. I obviously like 5.5 here, but I'm shocked the market's moving against me. I just feel like maybe the Bills are just a tad bit overrated, specifically for this matchup with Detroit. I think that's worth noting here. So, for starters, Steve Mackinnon, VSiN.com, he has a great article up right now. He has 21 NFL Week 2 betting systems. This one jumps out, and it goes towards the dog in Detroit. Small road underdogs have been golden Week 2 of the NFL of late. Those in the +1 to +6.5 range, 31-32 straight up, but 44-17 against the spread since 2016. The trends also lead me to Dan Campbell here. That's also why I'm on Detroit. He's 13-3 straight up on primetime. He's 3-0 straight up on Thursday night football. Dan Campbell's 29-15 against the spread on the road, 26-14 against the spread as a dog, 16-11 as a road dog, 17-5 against the spread as an underdog of 3.5 to 9.5, 11-8 covering as a road dog of 7 or less, and he's 13-3 ATS on the road when the total's at least 49.5. But the big reason why I'm on Dan Campbell is experience. It's not just 13-3 straight up in primetime. It's 16 primetime games. It's specifically 3 Thursday night games. Because what does Thursday night football mean? It means a quick turnaround. And Joe Brady's in his first year as a head coach. And Joe Brady's got a lot of new happening, including a new stadium opening up, which they're debuting on Thursday night football. To me, that means a lot of distractions. For a guy who's going through a lot for the first time, who's already going to have a lot of distractions built into this situation, because Campbell has experience in this role, I'm taking shots on him as a dog. If you go back and look, his team always gets up for the big games, always gets up for the big teams, And I think this is a spot where he does the same. Josh Allen in his own rights, 8-1 straight up on Thursday night, only lost by 4 points to Houston not that long ago. As far as injuries go, Lions cornerback DJ Reed, he's questionable. Now that's massive here, especially for our bet, because they lost Terrion Arnold in the offseason, and when they had Terrion Arnold, they still needed more cornerback help. They're without both safeties. They're also without three offensive linemen. Blake Miller, the rookie out of Clemson, he's been ruled out. Left guard Christian Mahogany, he is out, and center Cade Mays is on IR from a preseason injury. Ty Johnson, the only injury I'm seeing for Buffalo right now, questionable after being limited throughout the week. When I see this game playing out, these are the key matchups that jump out. I mentioned the O-line for the Lions. They're missing three starters. I'm not blown away by this Buffalo pass rush, but I'll acknowledge there's some veterans that are solid there. Ed Oliver, Greg Rousseau, Bradley Chubb. But more importantly, if they're able to pressure Jared Goff, he's a guy who can get flustered, turn the ball over, and when he's not precise, this offense does not function like it needs to. Jahmyr Gibbs will be a huge factor in this game. The usage rate is off the charts just for one game, and they don't have backup running backs. Isaiah Pacheco is on IR. You're going to see a lot of Gibbs against a Buffalo run defense that allowed 124 on the ground to David Montgomery and Woody Marks last week. They were 28th against the run last year. I don't think they fixed a lot of their issues of plugging up the run. Josh Allen, how does he attack this secondary for Detroit? He had 357 total yards in week one, 4 touchdowns, and he might be able to pick apart the Lions through the air. I think it's going to be a shootout. I told you I like the over, but you go back 50 games with these teams. Detroit first in scoring, Buffalo second in scoring, 29.7 points per game, 28.8 points per game between these two teams. I am adding a couple player props. I was originally just going to bet the dog in Detroit, so this could go either really well or really poorly for me. But I think a lot of people are on DJ Moore, and rightfully so. I'm not going to talk you off of any of the receiving props that you like in this matchup. In fact, when you go to VSiN.com and check out the Opta AI player prop projections, they actually like Josh Palmer for Buffalo over on his receiving yards at 13.5. They have him going 24.62. They also have Keon Coleman going over 13.5 at 21.68. That's edges of 28.8% to the over, 24% to the over for Coleman as well. They also like Dawson Knox, over 12.5 receiving yards. He's projected for 22.48 through the air. That's 27.6% edge to the over. So I can make the case for anyone receiving-wise to go over their number and what I anticipate to be a shootout. But I'm going to go against DJ Moore here, and I'm going to take Khalil Shakir, specifically because if you look at what happened with New Orleans and the way they were able to come back against the Lions in week one, it was Chris Olave who mostly lines up in the slot. Khalil Shakir mostly lines up in the slot for the Buffalo Bills. He also doesn't leave the field very much. He's there in all of their personnel packages. And I think he's someone that is trusted by Josh Allen over the middle. So while there's going to be a focus for the Detroit defense, we can't get beat over the top by DJ Moore, who's a home run threat. They might just nickel and dime over the middle with Shakir. So give me over on his number of 44.5. And then Jameson Williams, issues with the drops in week one, but he's a burner. He's a scary player. And you think about what Houston did to this defense just a week ago. I mean, it's a Texans offense that was so bad last year that turned the ball over constantly. They were able to chuck it around. C.J. Stroud threw for 2 touchdowns. He had 274 through the air. Nico Collins, 75. Jalen Noel, 53. Tight end Dalton Schultz, 8 as well. So I like Jameson Williams over 59.5 receiving yards. I just think in a game where they're going to be going shot for shot deep into the second half, he could break off a couple big ones and clear this on just a couple of passes here. I'm also considering some tight end props. I think that's the way to look. I don't hate Sam Laporta if you wanted to target him. And that's pretty much it for me for now. I will have some first touchdown props that I will put up at Dustin Sweetelson on X. We also have a Thursday night card in college football. It's a fascinating one in the ACC. You've got on one end Pitt, who's laying 11 here at Circa, 9.5 at some other places, 10.5 conventionally. Total in this one, 53.5 down to 51.5 as they welcome Syracuse to town. I kind of like Syracuse in a bounce back, ugly loss where they threw a pick six, Steve Angeli did, in the fourth quarter, which killed my cover. I was laying 3 with Syracuse last weekend at the Carrier Dome. Absolutely decimated me. I think they could bounce back, but I think the over's the play. Both offenses didn't look great in week number 2. I think they get right here. Looking at the numbers, Fran Brown, 10-5 to the over as an underdog, 7-2 to the over as a road underdog, 5-1 to the over when the road total is 49.5 to 56, and then Pat Narduzzi, only 1-9 covering the number as a home favorite of 7.5 to 14, but he's 7-3 to the over in that role. He's also 29-17 to the over as a home favorite. I may be adding this one because the numbers come down from 53.5 to 51.5. I do lean over as of right now. Syracuse and Pitt, 51 and a hook. That'll do it for us here on Cashing Out, but stay with VSiN all day long. It gets started at 7 a.m. Eastern with VSiN by the books, followed by a numbers game, and then it's prop points. I'm Justin Sweetelson. I'll see you next time on VSiN, the Sports Betting Network.
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6: Nobody said it had to be pretty. 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
7: Oh, yeah. Welcome to Winning Ugly, our weekly battle against the NFL point spread. That's right. We don't do soccer. We don't do hoops. We don't do tennis. There'll be no talk of the majesty of Roland Garros here. We don't even do college football, right, Billy? We do the NFL every Wednesday. Just two men toe-to-toe with the point spread's most difficult sport because we don't shrink from the battle. We don't shrink from the hard
8: like
7: stuff.
8: God
7: right,
8: intended.
7: Pal. With me
8: like
7: every
8: God
7: week,
8: God
7: Billy
8: intended,
7: Gardell.
8: Nick. That's how right. Are you, my dear man? Gardell, good to see your face.
7: You too. And you're in Hawaii, you lucky dog.
8: I am. I'm on location, as you like to say. I'm on field reporting here in Hawaii.
7: You're on assignment.
8: And if my picks ain't any better this week, then there's a volcano right down the street that I can just hop into and just get this over with.
7: Help me out. What was your record on our inaugural? Now we're on record picks week.
8: Well, you did great, by the way. You had the first two games coming out of the gate. I got killed with Seattle. Someone in the medical community, if you could get a hold of me and explain to me how you fall on your knee and your hip goes out, I'd love to hear that. But the hook got me there. And then I have to apologize to you. You called it with the Rams. You said they shouldn't have traveled the day of. I'm like, I'm a road comic. I've traveled the shows. No, that it was so abundantly, apparently clear that they were exhausted. They were exhausted by the third quarter. So you had that one. You killed that. My Steelers came through for me, which I knew that was going to happen. Yep. So I was 1-for-3.
7: I like that.
8: I was
7: 1-for-3
8: last week.
7: Okay.
8: Yeah.
7: All right. Listen, everything's a mystery week one. You know, you bring up the Rams. Very interesting. I was looking at the betting splits, as I'm prone to do. And here's the interesting thing. You know, a candidate, because every week we end the show with what we call the big ugly, where we have to put our money on something, a game that's ugly, a line that's ugly, as long as it makes you nauseous and queasy, our work is done here. And believe it or not, the Rams -7 hosting the New York Giants, only 14% of the action is on the Rams. Giants are getting,
8: which means you'll be running for that, won't you? You'll be running for the low percentage money, won't you?
7: That's it. I like to zig when the world zags. You know that.
8: Yes, you do, my friend. That's why I love you.
7: Let's talk about tomorrow night, because this is a big one for me. Okay. Bills host the Lions. Bills are minus five. Total is a whopping 54.5. It's the first game in a new stadium. And I just, I'm fascinated by this game. I think that, look, the short week, it always favors the home team. I'm wary of the over, even though you think Lions, Bills, they'll both put up 1,000 points. That short week primetime game is often a little bit of under territory. But I'm looking at this one and I'm excited because it's a new stadium, but I'll tell you what tempers that. When I want to get a good look at the new stadium, when I'm watching, I might have to suffer through that Amazon studio show crew and all that forced phony frivolity and camaraderie, and they're cut to them on the sidelines and they're pulling each other's pants down and drives me nuts. Nothing better than Al Michaels. The game's great, but woof.
8: Al Michaels aside, that team is it's an atrocity. And the fact that they're trying to sell toys in between the break, like, what are we doing? Where is Ditka? Where is Parcells? Where are the men who crafted this game? I would be happy seeing a big lineman just eating during the game rather than listen to these people.
7: Nothing would make me happier.
8: It's awful.
7: They got a nice big play to Kielbasa, turn him loose. I'm watching that. And I got to say, Ryan Fitzpatrick, who's, you know, this is blasphemy because I'm such a Buffalo kid. My wife has said to me many times over the years, why don't you and Buffalo go get a room? You know, but I got to tell you, I just want somebody to pull him aside and say, look, a funny jacket is not a personality. That show is just everything that's upsetting about football broadcasting, and I guess we just blew our shot at being their guys in the booger mobile. So be it. I don't care.
8: I'm proud of that. That if they would trade that team, I'd drive them to the airport, as my father would say. Listen, I will tell you about this game, though, buddy. I like Buffalo.
7: Yeah,
8: the spark got lit because they started the season by taking a huge weight off their shoulders because, as you pointed out last week, man, Houston has had their number, and, you know, over and over and over again. Yep. And they went down there and they got the job done. And I did know that, and I didn't bet them, and I should have. But I like them coming home off of that ride. And Detroit, look, New Orleans is a pain in the, you know what? They just are. But Detroit barely escaped that game with their life last week. I like Buffalo at home. I like them to. I like them to handle Detroit, believe it or not. I like them to handle.
7: I like it too, Billy.
8: I like.
7: I love it. You actually usually have better radar for my Bills than I do, but I like them a lot because I just think this is the kind of game where. Well, that's it, you know. But the Josh is going to be so adrenalized, and frankly, I do like the Bills. At some places, if you can still get 4.5, take it. But 5 doesn't scare me. Lions O-line problems, their right tackle, their left guard out for this game. We looked good up the middle with pressure all of a sudden in the new defense.
8: Yep.
7: So I got to tell you, I like the Bills, and I also really like Josh Allen over 253 passing yards. Last week, Tyler Shuck, his 12th NFL start, he hung over 400 on Detroit. I think Josh can definitely clear 250. And I like him over 30 rushing yards because it's one of these Superman Josh games. Prime time, new crib. He loves Buffalo. Buffalo loves him. That reciprocal energy, I think we might have a real Josh Allen special here. Other things I liked, I gave these out on Hanson's show earlier. I like Jameson Williams over 60 receiving because the unknown in our defense is number two cornerback. They got Hairston and this rookie, and they're sort of splitting the duties. But I just think whoever's number two on a good offense playing the Bills, look for that wide receiver to go over. And 60 doesn't scare me with Williams. And my curveball, since Dawson Knox got 150 last week, and I know there's going to be some deviance in terms of who gets fed, what the offense does. I actually like Dawson Knox over 12.5 because that's one reception. And I do know that Josh Allen looks to this guy, trust this guy. So there's, you know, you got to throw something a little off the obvious. And that's my curveball. Dawson Knox over 12.5, but those are all strong props.
8: I like all of those. And again, the point spread doesn't scare me because if Detroit's defensive line front four had trouble with New Orleans, Josh Allen is not the guy you want to see next. That's just not who you want to go to next. At home, it's home opener. they're going to be jumping through tables and doing whatever else they do up there. I love Buffalo with both feet this week. I really do.
7: Yeah, that's a strong play. All right. Well, it looks like we might have some consensus there. I like that, Billy. And, you know, the other thing that's interesting is Brady really seems to have taken the lid off the offense. You mm-hmm. get the feeling like this might be a bounce back game for James Cook schematically, but I don't know. I just think, you know, boy, what DJ Moore, I mean, I wouldn't hate putting some money on DJ Moore. He's at 62 yards. I could go over that comfortably. Kincaid, 51. Kincaid's only issue is health. If he's healthy, he's going to put up numbers. So, you know, watch this be a 9-3 field goal special, but this one feels like fireworks.
8: No. It does.
7: I think that's what we're really excited about it. All right, cool.
8: Yeah, you should be.
7: Let me move on to some of the early games, week. Billy. Yeah. Well, that would be lovely. That would be lovely. I was so wrong about the total last week. I loved Houston and Buffalo to go under. They went over by halftime. So, you know, when you're really feeling things, sometimes it's the one you got to be very wary of.
8: I would have gone with you, though, because I agreed with you last week, because who knew Houston's offense was going to wake up from their perpetual nap last week. But they did, but it wasn't enough still. And I think getting that mentally out of their heads, I think they're going to come home and I think they're going to handle Detroit.
7: Really. I do, too. A huge confidence boost. And also in the new schemes from two new coaches, DC and head coach. Let's move on to some of the early games. Let's take a look at Bengals. Houston's -3 hosting the Bengals, totals 46.5. What do you think about this one?
8: I'm going to go with Houston. I like Houston in this game because they're going to have to get, you don't want to lose your opener. You don't want to lose your opener. When you do, yep, that next game is important. In the NFL, like, you know, if you come out of the gate 0-3, you probably ain't going to the playoffs. And so I don't think they want to give one up to the Bengals. I think that defense will be on point. If they score like they did last week, I think they beat the Bengals because the Bengals almost gave it away at the end to Tampa. Tampa started coming back at the end, and they almost let them back in the door, which is a very consistent thing for the Bengals. I'm still not sold on this Cincinnati team. I think Houston's licking its wounds, and they need this one, and I think they're going to get it.
7: Yeah, I can't see Houston opening a season 0-2, and the Bengals did squeak it out last week, so Houston's the team that is 100% the need-it team. You know, I'm eyeballing this total, too, Gardell, 46.5.
8: You're like,
7: I'm not sold that, you know, the Bengals might have played a little bit more defense last week. That does it even count in that game? And, you know, Houston, much more exciting and explosive offensively than we associate with that team as well. You know, 46.5, that's a total I'm looking at. Would you go over or under on that?
8: I think with these teams, right now, just what we saw week one, I would go over. I think overs are safe till about week three, and everybody's got a piece of tape on everybody, and everybody, you know what I mean? I think the unders start locking in around week four, you know? I really do. And for two teams that can score, you know?
7: Yeah. Good philosophy there. And also, you know, the lack of current training camp and preseason games, it's a mess until they get
8: together. We're going to get into that. I got an issue with that.
7: Oh, good. I look forward to it. All right. On the other side, we'll get into Billy's issues right here on Winning Ugly.
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1: 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All right, Billy. Did you have some unfinished business from our previous segment there?
2: I think one of the things, and you brought it up, I think one of the things that was really apparent was the pros that didn't play anything in the preseason game. And my Steelers looked like they won, but they looked like it took them to the third, end of the third, beginning of the fourth, before they looked like they were any cohesive offensively. You know, the defense looked pretty good, but... And T.J. Watt won that game for us. But I saw that in a couple teams last week. That I really think it has an impact when they have no preseason at all. The first game of the season has become preseason. So we need to pay attention to that moving forward for us, too.
1: Yeah, no question.
2: Because it really
1: no
2: it was, question it was about apparent. It was apparent. It was like the first time these guys were really connecting with each other on a game level speed, you know.
1: And that's what I felt because, you know, I saw them – kept trying to force it to Metcalf. I just don't believe that Rodgers and he have much of a connection. And Rodgers does not look good on long balls.
2: Like it.
1: And then they finally got Pittman involved, who I think is going to be a real answer for that team. But yeah, I was looking at that. Well, you know, let's talk about your Steelers. That game, you know, let's just get on it. They're at New England. New England's -4.5. The total's 41.5. And I was looking at this thinking, man, you know, and the Pats are definitely the needed team in this one, but Drake May, he's not good against good teams. That's starting to look like it might be a trend of a thing. I'm not sure if the Steelers are that right now, but no A.J. Brown, and there's that Super Bowl losing team hangover. The number, 4.5, is it too much or is it just right, Gardell?
2: I think, and I am a bit of a homer with my Steelers, but I'm also pretty objective, but I like the Steelers in this game because of the defense, and I believe Drake May is going to make those simple, stupid mistakes against a good defense. That's what he does. He seems to run pretty hot, and then when a defense starts to clamp on him, he gives away a ball. He gives the ball. He did it in Seattle, and he did it in the playoffs, and he did it in the Super Bowl. That's something with him right now. I don't know what that is. I think... 4.5 is a nice number to have my Steelers out with the defense, and that's what I like this week. How about yourself?
1: Well, I'm always taking. That's why I want your read on it, because I watched the game, and I agree. I feel like there was rust all over the place. But that D, a 5 is even better. That's great.
2: Yeah, they got I like 5. I really like 5. Yeah.
1: That also makes this a really fat, teasable game, too. But, you know, it's interesting. It's easy to forget that Drake May is such a young player. He's showed incredible poise, but you know, he's young enough that something like that can get in his skull and start taking, you know, start paying rent and living out, then renting and subletting your brain to all your fears and all your worries. That's going to be an interesting one to watch. Do you think you can get Joey Porter back involved by this weekend?
2: I don't know. I don't know. You know, there's talks he's going to get traded. Then there's talks that he's staying. I don't know what he's doing. He hasn't been on the field yet at all. I'm not sure how much of an impact he would be even if he came out Sunday. So I don't have any idea on that.
1: All right. Well, we've got Billy Gardell leaning Steelers is something I always listen to, my friends, because we're Rust Belt brothers and we don't BS each other when it comes to that stuff. You know, another game when I watched it, this is sort of my watching versus the box score eye-opener game of the week, was that Panthers-Bears. Because you look at the final score and you think, well, you know, Chicago, and they clearly didn't stop Chicago once. But, you know, this game was 31-31 basically at the end of the third quarter. And when I was watching it, I kept seeing, especially this Panther offense was feisty and resilient, and it got me really look. I saw Bryce Young. I knew he's sort of on the come. But you remember when the whole consensus was Carolina blew it, taking him one, C.J. Stroud at two was the jewel. And boy, I don't know if I agree with that anymore. Bryce Young's not one of these superhero quarterbacks, but the guy's a gamer. He plays. He isn't sufficiently elusive. I was really impressed with him, and it got me looking at this game. You know, I like a divisional home dog, and that would be Atlanta in this game, but I really like Carolina this week. You know, and we got Cooper Rush probably again. He was, you know, just what you'd think from a number three quarterback on a team that doesn't really have a number one quarterback. I said people have high hopes for Penix, but it's TBD and Tua, who the heck knows. So, I got to tell you, I'm very bullish on the Panthers this week. Very bullish. What are your thoughts?
2: I'm with you. I'm on the Panthers. My philosophy is this. Anytime that your offense gets you over 28 points, it's the defense's fault. And now, yes, Chicago seems to be stacked. But Carolina, they really do. And but Carolina playing like that against the Bears versus what I saw the Falcons play against the Steelers, I think Carolina, I'm surprised. I can't believe it's 2.5. I think this is like a 6-point game minimum. And I think Carolina is going to, like I felt with the Bills, I think Carolina is going to handle business with Atlanta. That quarterback situation is a nightmare. Had we had it together on offense, I think we would have pulled away a lot sooner. I don't think Atlanta's up to this. I think Carolina's starting to go in the right direction. And I think Bryce, like you said, is the guy there now. And I think they're starting to believe it. And I think Carolina walks on Atlanta. I do.
1: Yeah, and I actually jumped this game. It was -1 at the very dawn of this week's spread. And it's moving. And I'm sure the quarterback situation is part of that. And, you know, Atlanta.
2: Hold on. Can we just give credit to the phrase, the dawn of this point spread? That sounds like that should be written somewhere on a tablet. That's beautiful.
1: At the dawn of this point spread, hope sprang eternal for degenerate gamblers across the frozen tundra. Little did their children know the shoe money was leaving like cash thrown in front of a moving vehicle out of fan-blown window. Vince Lombardi, John Constantine United. Sorry, we can enough. all right, let's move on. Here's a juicy one. Your Cleveland Browns are at the Tampa Bay Buccaneers. Cleveland is a 8.5-point dog, 9 in some places, totals 41.5. My question to you first and foremost, is Cleveland going to ruin every Survivor contest in America this year? If the whole world simply... That's against Cleveland.
2: I think that's actually their mission statement. They've given up on the Super Bowl, and they're just looking to be a spoiler. After the way Cleveland did not show up last week, I mean, why would you bet against the trend that's been going on for the last 15 years? You know, they're weaker on defense. Their decisions at quarterback are baffling to me. Baker is obviously going to want to take a little vengeance on them. Oh. And after losing last week, he always wants to stick it to Cleveland. I think even with the 8.5, which is, it's a lot of wood, but
1: it's a big number.
2: I don't see Cleveland competing in this game. I don't. I really don't.
1: Yeah. Deshaun, I think they're just making the case that it's time for Deshaun to just stop, and they're going to let it get as ugly as it needs to because they know they need to draft a quarterback. I always call Baker Mayfield a little ball of hate, and him against the guy that they get $250 million cash to replace him and the disaster of that. But I don't think Baker Mayfield has a lot of mercy in his profile. If I were an FBI profiler, I would say there's a psychopath here, and this is going to be a huge prove it game. I mean, Tampa's not incredibly impressive right now, but is Cleveland bad enough for 8.5? I would lean into the 8.5.
2: Yes.
1: I'm with you.
2: Yes.
1: All right. Let's take a look at Green Bay at the New York Jets. This is a game I don't have any opinion on. because the Jets were solid in a way that I don't think will last, but they seemed competent. That's a big step up for them. Green Bay was kind of a mess and found a way to lose a game they should have won. Your thoughts?
2: LaFleur always makes, he has this idea in his head, it seems like, if I just keep running the same play, eventually it'll work. That he goes to sleep in like the third quarter. I don't find him to be a great coach. That said, I think Geno threw his two touchdowns for the first 6 weeks, and that's over now for a while. I think Green Bay. I think that's it.
1: Yeah, he played his solid game for the year.
2: We're good for a while.
1: I guess, you know, like I always say, yeah, if you want to listen to history, nobody ever went broke mistrusting the Jets. All right, we're going to keep hacking up and chopping up this NFL point spread right here on Winning Ugly, folks.
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4: 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All right, William Gardell, I want to talk about the Saints getting 9 at what appear to be the mighty Baltimore Ravens. Totals 47. What do you think, buddy?
5: Oh man, I hate the number above 6, because then I just get into my head and I start spinning and spinning and spinning. The Saints are annoying. They have been this sort of last couple of years. They've started to become that team that you're like, I just don't know. So this game, it feels like Baltimore can handle those 8, but it also feels like one of those weeks where Baltimore gets by with a field goal. I don't trust the Saints, and I don't think I'm going to go near this game. If I got to pick, I mean, I guess you lean with Derrick Henry and the Saints, but I don't know, something feels off about that 8.5. I feel like it's a closer game, maybe 4 or 5 points. I don't know. It just doesn't feel like 8.5 to me. I want to take Baltimore, but I just don't have the I think I would take the points. Now that I think about it, Saints and the points.
4: You talked yourself into it. We watched. We saw it happen. Yeah. That's the thing. The Saints were interesting last week. They scored all their points in the second half, and this is, again, we're back to the modern preseason where nothing happens. You know, Tyler Shuck, 12 NFL starts, including last week. They didn't really use him once in preseason, so this was the rustiest of rookiest quarterbacks. And when he did kind of, you know, sniff the coffee and get it going, they made it really interesting last week. I think coupled with the fact that I am watching that Baltimore game, Flowers was unbelievable. I mean, just... Yeah. A guy who seems to almost be a different species in the speed category when they turn him loose. And we know, look, Lamar and Derrick Henry are going to get there. They're going to ground it all day. They'll do great against the Saints. But if Flowers is out, this is a different team. And I do think that affects a point spread that fat. So I the Saints are very tempting to me. All right. That's interesting. I like hearing that you're leaning that way too. Let's talk Eagles, Titans. Eagles -7. They're at Tennessee, totals 39.
5: The Eagles to me look like they were in season form. They looked prepared. And there's another team on here, I'll tell you, that looked fantastic to me as well when we get to it. But I think the Eagles are ready to play, especially on the defensive side of the ball. And if the Titans had trouble with the Jets, buddy, it's going to be a long day with Philadelphia. I like Philly. I like them to cover the 7.
4: Yeah, and I love them for teases this week. But also, I agree. I think, and you know, it's so funny. They were making that Titans-Jets game. They called it the Salé Bowl. And it's like, no, you know, I think the coach has to win something before there's a bowl other than he used to work somewhere, you know, whatever.
5: You don't get the coach's street sign without winning a championship. No one cares what Sulla's done. No one.
4: And he's been to Tennessee for Or his team. He's been there briefly, but you know the team knows, oh, this is coaches. These are the guys who can.

0: coach. Well, the Titans didn't show 1 ounce of passion.
1: 1 ounce.
0: And then there's the question of what's going on. What is Cam Ward? And that Eagle D must be licking their chops. So, yeah. Big number, but tempting number. Like it. I like it, Billy. Let's jump to some of the afternoon games. What do you think about Jacksonville at Denver? Denver's -2.5, 45.5 your total. I find Jacksonville so tempting in this game, but I know the Broncos are in the need it. I don't want to buy into that debacle in Kansas City, but Bo Nix, I am not clear on what's going on. This guy sort of looks the part just enough to break your heart.
2: I am with you. We shared some very colorful texts because we both took Denver last week, which I enjoyed very much. And I have not changed my feeling about the texts we sent. Bo Nix, if he has one more game where he doesn't look like he knows what he's doing, I'm done with him for a while. Because this started happening last year by midseason, and they just weren't putting any points on the board. He's throwing picks. He's forcing it. I'm not sure. What the coach from Minnesota used to say, I'm not sure he knows who he thinks he was. I don't.
0: Yeah, we thought they were. Yeah.
2: Well, I don't know if Bo knows who he is because it doesn't look right to me. And my problem with this is Jacksonville's one of my kryptonite teams. I never get them right.
0: Yep.
2: But with +2.5 after that performance in Denver, if I was picking, I would go Jacksonville this week.
0: Interesting. I'm leaning that way, too. Here's a game I find very interesting. Miami is at San Francisco, and San Francisco's -13, 13.5. You know, that's the big spread of this week. That's the real team versus a maybe not even NFL team kind of number. Total's 45. I had a buddy who texted me, my buddy Tim said, the odds of the Dolphins winning are equal to AI killing all of humanity in the next 5 years. So let's go Dolphins. But then watch that Dolphin game. It's ugly done there, buddy. Niners were a force. What do you think about it? I mean, this is a Gardell chalky. Look at that big 13. What do you think, man?
2: Dude, I want a big bowl of San Francisco. This is, you know, I love a big chalk number on a dominating team. San Francisco looks like they started practicing in May, and they look tight. They look healthy. They look good. They dismantled the Rams without any trouble at all. Now, granted, part of that was the travel, but I think they were up for that game. I think everybody was running away with the Rams, myself included. I thought, oh, man, they're going to be. But after watching that and what Kyle Shanahan's done, and he adjusts really great when he loses guys and all that. Now he has always guys. Miami it's a dumpster fire. I love the chalk. This is a chalk talk game for me. I am on San Francisco.
0: That's, you'll get to know William Gardell, folks, and he is not scared of those, like, you know, this looks like a MAC conference kind of point spread. Doesn't scare Gardell one bit, and that's one of the reasons I love him. Let's, you know, I'll tell you, my strong feeling about this one, too, is I think I like the underbelly. You got 45 points. None of them will come from Miami. I watched that. And even the running of A-Chain and Malik Willis didn't inspire, didn't look like run pass option magic there. I think we could look at the under here too.
2: Too.
0: Let's segue into the Rams. I know we're jumping ahead to Monday. Say that again, Ben.
2: Oh, I was just saying, I agree with you. I think the only people scoring this game will be the Niners. I don't think Miami gets on the board.
0: Right.
2: They may pitchers don't.
0: Yeah. So unders are not fun. We talk about this. They're a man's bet because they are unpleasant, and you just grind them out much like life. But this one smells
2: Whenever I have an under, I want one of those. When I have been an under, I want one of those chambers in my house that they give divers that come up too quick, because that's how it feels the whole game. I get the bends.
0: You're gonna get the bends.
2: But this one, I feel pretty good.
0: I know. Yeah, you're putting your money on, gosh, I hope nothing good happens. It's just sort of a miserable bet. I want to jump, just because we're talking Rams and that debacle in Australia. I just want to jump over some games. We'll get back to others. But Monday night, New York Giants at the Rams. Rams minus 7, totals 48. And like I said earlier, Billy, there's only 14% of the money on the Rams right now. And when you think about the momentum the Rams brought into this season, they'll never lose a game. They're the massive Super Bowl favorites. How the mighty have fallen on this one. What do you think?
2: I think they got you know how you say people have to eat a slice of humble pie once in a while? The Rams had to eat the whole pie last week. And now all that stuff about undefeated season and, oh my God, that's gone. That's over. So they have
0: to get Miles right. Garrett.
2: Yeah, which is going to be a big hole for them. But I think this is a different thing because the Giants at home against their division rivalry, who they see twice a year, every year. And I think LA gets right because I don't think it's going to be enough to just have Scatterboo this week. And I don't know that the Giants can go to Los Angeles anymore. I can't. If LA doesn't get right this week, they're going to be in real trouble.
0: Yeah, that's going to be actually drama here in Hollywood. All right, we'll be back.
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0: All right, Billy, let's jump right in on the Seattle game. Seattle's at Arizona, -4, Seattle, totals 41. We've got a divisional home dog here, Billy, getting 4.5, who looked downright respectable, pulled the wicked upset over the Chargers last week. You know, I'm looking at Arizona with new spectacles on. Because they looked like the other dumpster fire this season. Might not be so simple, my friend.
2: I too had the same revelation, and with Drew Lock, being a backup and coming in versus starting, it's a different ball game. And I'm not sure what the prognosis on Darnold is yet.
0: Yeah,
2: I'm going to call the upset. I'm going to take Carolina, or I'm sorry, Cardinals. I'm going to take the Cardinals.
0: In Arizona. I love it.
2: There's big brass thing,
0: swinging
2: weird
0: things.
2: My buddy Joey, who always says it's weird when there's points in the desert, something weird happens. Cardinals are getting points in the desert. I like them. I think Seattle's
0: got a little bit of
2: awakening.
0: Points in the desert sounds a little mob, doesn't it?
2: Yeah,
0: that's a code for we buried a guy. Yeah, and here's a fun fact: Jacoby Brissett, chronically disrespected, world class second quarterback. Do you know that he's led the NFL in passing yards since he was named a starter last season? No one in the NFL has more yards. That's the kind of stuff that you look at and go, "Huh, maybe that's part of it." I was initially tempted by Seattle, and now I'm staying away, or I'm looking at the dog on this one. Let's move on. I want to talk about the Indianapolis Colts, one of my worst kind of kryptonite teams, at Kansas City. This is your Sunday night game. Kansas City's -6.5, totals 46.5. For me, Billy, the Colts are right back to meh. Right when you think, oh, they got a team, they're competitive, and then, they do not get it together. Somebody needs to put on APB for Sauce Gardner, because that was just embarrassing. And they thought that was a guy who's going to get them over the top. And then, of course, Kansas City, who just always invents new ways to break my heart. I just needed Denver to cover a tease last week. They couldn't even pull that off. So I don't know what to think of this game, except it's fear and loathing all the way.
2: I couldn't agree with you more. I hate saying this, but I think Kansas City just walks on them, especially after beating Denver. Then they get another game at home. Again, the meth factor in Indianapolis is at full tilt right now. Kansas City by 10. And yeah, I had the Broncos last week, who, by the way, have a much better defense than the Colts. And I had the Broncos on a 10-point tease. 13.5 they couldn't cover. They couldn't cover 13.5. So I think Kansas City just continues this really annoying winning streak that they're on.
0: If the world knew how many times you and I have texted each other saying terrible things about Andy Reid during primetime Chiefs game. I think that's what made us really bond, was Andy Reid bashing. Jeez.
2: I don't think this Sunday will be any different.
0: I don't either. In fact, I have no intention of watching 1 minute of it unless I'm forced to. What do you think about Minnesota at the Bears, who looked nuts last week? Bears are -5.5, totals 48.
2: I like Minnesota with the points, and I was all over Kyler Murray, but I think there is maybe a quarterback whisper, like we talked about in Minnesota. It is a division game. The only thing I don't like is the points. I think the Bears win this by a field goal. I think because they know each other so well. When it's a division game, you can't go into all that, oh, it's 10 points and he's got a great – I don't buy into any of that. Division games are always nasty. Cleveland can be 2-12, and we can be 12-2, and it's a three-point game. I don't know. This feels like that to me. So I would take Minnesota and take the 4.5 for me.
0: Speaking of division games, get the Raiders at the Chargers. Chargers minus 6.5. Total is 43.5. Here's a divisional dog, plus 7. But the Chargers are in desperate need of a bounce back after being the shocker of week one. This game smells a little under to me, if anything. I don't really know what to make of either of these teams.
2: I think the only thing I would bet in this game is the under, and this is a game that I will have nothing to do with. If I can miss a highlight from this, that'll be great. I want nothing to do with that game at all.
0: It's also, it's great. The way Harbaugh built up his quarterback last week, saying, I think he's going to be the greatest quarterback of all time. That didn't work out at all.
2: Why would you say that about a guy? That's terrible.
0: I think it'd be hard to be around that guy. I love him. I love how he resurrects programs, but that's got to be a long day with him, right? Getting in your grill. Man. Are you enjoying your mashed potatoes and peas, Billy? Because this is what life, this is the best thing in life. Okay.
2: Take your analogies. I don't want to hear another analogy until you win, period.
0: All right. Let's unveil our picks of the week, Billy, shall we? Would you like to do the honors first? I'm curious.
2: I will go first if you'd like. I have to get my little scratch pad out here. Hang on, because I want to make sure I get all this right. Okay. This is a chalk week for me that I like. There are two teams I love with the chalk. They're big numbers, but these teams, again, they look ready to play. And that is the Eagles minus 7 and the Niners with the big minus 13.5. I still love it. I think Purdy's going to be resting by the third quarter. I do. I love both of those teams. And then there's a three-team teaser I like for teams that are doing well and the Rams who need to get right. I like the Commanders, teasing them down. I like the Chiefs, and I like the Rams.
0: Oh, look at you with the Commanders. Very interesting. And I think you're right. I think the Niners might be resting starters. That's also why I like that under. Very respectable, Gardell. All right, I will unveil mine. My official picks for the week, we are looking at Buffalo minus 4.5, 5, whatever looks good to you, whatever you can get your hands on. The whole first segment was my love letter to why I love that game. In the new crib, the passion. Panthers, very strong feeling about them, so beware, because my strong feelings are often misled. But I like it. Minus 2.5. And I really like that aforementioned Niner Dolphin under 45.5. And made
2: solid.
0: And, you know, there's we talked about a lot of teasers along the way here, too. Keep an eye open on some teasers that we teased for you. And now, my friend, it's time for you and I consider us the handsomest men in handicapping, and yet it's time for us to unveil the ugliest bet that we are taking to the prom. This is when we go with what we like to call the big ugly. Roll that big ugly package.
17: Beauty
0: right now
17: is in the eye of the ticket holder. This is the big ugly.
0: All right, Billy, do you want to start us out here? What are you looking at this week? If you have to, this is your gun at the head bet.
2: This is I actually am going to go back to that Atlanta Carolina game, because this is one of those, like, we set the Chargers on the bridge. It should blow exactly at 4:00. Yet some weird thing might happen. So I like Carolina in this game, but it also has the feeling to me where Atlanta could just literally give me a stomach ulcer this week. But I think I'm still going with Carolina. The big ugly for me is the Carolina Panthers. The Carolina Panthers.
0: That's a good – we have a little consensus on that game. I'm fond of it, too. Mine, I'm going with those New Orleans Saints, plus 9, if you can get it. I just think Baltimore, when you blow the doors off like they did week one, there's going to be a correction, a coming back to earth. And watching that game, like I said, Flowers was magic. If you take that element out of this offense, I think you also might be hurting their chances of covering as big a number as 9. So that's where I'm going to, and you know, like I said, New Orleans quarterback didn't even play the first half. That was just wake up. Where am I? Oh, give him some smelling salts and hand him a playbook. Here we go. Second half, there was an awakening. I'd like them, you know, when is a loss a win? When it covers, baby. I like New Orleans plus that big fat 9. All right,
2: that's going to do it for us
0: this weekend. Winning ugly.
2: Well, wait, I just want to say one thing. I like that you said that because you saw me come to that in real time earlier in the show. I think you're right on the money. Yeah, I like
0: you that. You and I had a lot of consensus this week, Billy. Yeah,
2: let's go.
0: All right, listen, we'll talk later when it's time to put our money on the line. Hey, folks, don't go anywhere. Up next, we got Cashing Out with Dustin Sweetelson. And then tomorrow, it's VSiN by the Books with Dave Ross and Jensen Lewis, kicking off at 7 a.m. Eastern, followed by a numbers game at 10. It's all right here on VSiN, the Sports Betting Network.
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0: So we begin week two of the NFL season. Good Thursday morning, everybody. It is VSiN by the books. Dave Ross right here at the Men Gaming Hall. Overlooking Circus Sports here inside our VSiN studio. He is Jensen Lewis, our closer back home in Cleveland, Ohio. Jensen, can you believe it? We're already here. Week number two, my man, tonight. And we get to christen a brand new stadium for the Bills and the Lions.
1: Fingers crossed that the turf, which was resodded apparently according to reports, is all set and ready to go. I would expect a lot of pomp and circumstance, a host of celebrities, some of the Bills greats and legends of an era gone by. And man, oh man, will we see points? Will we not? Some conflicting trends and some line movement, my friend. A lot to get into here on a Thursday.
0: We have a great show lined up as we do each and every Thursday. The maestro himself, Mike Palm, is going to join us here from Circa in Las Vegas. Zayd Hussein, who's in Chicago now, Jensen, but I know his itinerary. He's going to be in Vegas here before we get to UFC 331 this weekend. Cannot wait to catch up with Zayd on those picks. And Dan Fate's going to join the program as well, talking all things Buffalo Bills and the Detroit Lions to kick off week number two of the NFL season. And that's where we begin our highlights and headlines.
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0: I was really surprised to see here at Circuit this morning and elsewhere where you see where this number is going, Jensen, before we kick off week number two here in the NFL season tonight. You know, 5.5s. I was surprised when it got up to 5s and then kept going up to 5.5s. The over keeps going up in a way to 54.5. Remember, these were 53.5s earlier in the week. So, Jensen, these numbers have been on the move, and they're all towards points, and they're all towards the new home team tonight, making their first and christening of their new stadium tonight.
1: Yeah, remarkable, right? Seeing a couple of 5s still out there if you're looking to back the Bills side, but pretty much across the board, we're seeing it move up into that 5.5 realm here. For what it's worth, Dave, we like to look at some betting splits from time to time. The Bills only getting 36% of bets, but 64% of dollars. That is usually a very stark little contrast to be able to discern where some of the sharp money is headed. That kind of explains to me why the line continues to move in favor of the Bills, but the points and the total, I know you're keyed on that. If you are a VSiN Pro subscriber, some really good information here from Steve Mackinnon. Teams coming off a win by 3 points or fewer, Dave, 44-23-1 to the under. That's almost a 66% cover percentage. That's in week two. That's just a week two trend, okay? And then even more bullish for you, teams that won week one in games that scored 50 or more points combined, their next game is 34-18 to the under. So that's a little over 65% to the under in that regard. And then if you want one final one, Big Dan Campbell, 16-10 to the under after allowing 30 or more points. I've got one more for you that I'll save in our breakdown coming up, but those are three incredible trends to the under, even though we are seeing Circa now hit 55 for the total for this game tonight.
0: I will just say this. I did not get the best of the number betting that under, and here comes that money on the over. I might be rebetting this at Circa here before this show is done or right when it's over and walk down these steps here at the Men Gaming Hall to the Circa counter because, to me, it is an underplay. I'll take that extra point at 55 and play that under. I've mentioned all week here I will be looking for a middle opportunity, hoping for that slow start. And I know that Dave Tooley even likes the Lions side here. He'd mentioned that once this thing got bet up, that Dave even liked it even more as long as it's over field goal. Now it's up to 4.5, 5.5. I know that's where Dave Tooley is going to be on the side of the Lions here, Jensen. I will be playing that first half under as well, hoping for a repression of points, which I think we'll get. And I do think points are going to come here eventually in this new stadium, but I think there might be more of a feeling out process than people are expecting after what they saw in week one. What are we going to see in week two for the Falcons? It didn't look great offensively. And certainly Cooper Rush, not exactly what they were hoping for here in week number one. That's because Tua Tagovailoa is nicked up. We don't know about Michael Penix. I'm not sure if you heard this report, Jensen. He was practicing on a separate field from everybody else yesterday. Very bizarre what's going on there. Jack Strand, is he going to be in the fold here? And yet, they're still getting 2.5 at home against Carolina. and dare I say, just 2.5 years. I don't know what's going on offensively, but Jensen, Kevin Stefanski's got a lot of things to figure out before Sunday.
1: I'd be inclined, Dave, just because it is a divisional matchup, to just forego laying the 2.5, albeit if you are forced to make a decision on the spread, for instance, a million selection, then that would be my go-to right there. But I would rather, from the school of Matt Eumanns, go minus the $1.40 on the money line here for the Panthers. And make no mistake, continuity not there in the quarterback room, let alone for that offense. Even though they will be at home, Dave, this feels like the Panthers side should be the right side until we really get some clarity for what the quarterback situation is going to be.
0: And I know a lot of people are clamoring for Jack Strand to get that start and see what it is. I don't know if this was this team will rally around Kurt Warner's situation as Dick Vermeil had decades ago when Trent Green went down. But we'll find out what Kevin Stefanski has at quarterback. How about the injury bug? I mean, we couldn't even get out of the preseason without talking about injuries here just from practices and now from the games themselves. Sam Darnold's been ruled out for week two. He's got some sort of glute situation going on here. So at least maybe it's not like a hamstring or something like that. It looks like it's a glute problem, but he is out for week two. Joe Burrow all of a sudden pops up with back tightness here. And we know that Dejan Stribling is going to be out at least close to 10 weeks for the talented 49ers rookie that I know we had high hopes for here. So injuries galore, Jensen, but certainly at the quarterback position, when you're talking about Burrow and Darnold, those seem to headline those injuries.
1: Yeah, and remarkable where the line movement is here, Dave. Bengals were at 3. They've come down to 2.5. They're at 2 in a couple of faraway places, which is kind of intriguing considering where this injury issue has popped up, albeit there are some strong week two trends in favor of Burrow and the Bengals here. I would be looking at Ja'Marr Chase props this week for a big bounce back. If you want to ladder his receiving yards, this has traditionally been a slow starter in week one and then a big rebound in week two. As it pertains to, you know, where we are with the Dejan Stribling, go ahead and write him off for offensive rookie of the year. Just unfortunate, right? Because his preseason, and obviously with all the injuries in the wide receiver room there for the Niners, you felt like he could be kind of that de facto number two behind Mike Evans, but they'll go it alone, it feels like, without one of their young, bright superstars. Unfortunate for him to miss pretty much three quarters of the season.
0: We talked about Mansoor Delane yesterday for the Chiefs, talented rookie out of LSU. He did fully practice yesterday, along with Trevion Henderson of the Patriots, full practice there, and Alvin Kamara of the Saints. So keep that in mind here when you're looking at maybe some new additions or guys we thought might not be able to go. At full practice, that's normally a pretty good indication that they will be able to go. What was this late last night? All of a sudden, Sam Leavitt is listed as doubtful ahead of Saturday's showdown against Ole Miss. This was quite the surprise. It did cause the line to jump dramatically, Jensen. I went to look at it, and I saw Ole Miss was getting 3.5 at one point. It went down to 2.5. I'm seeing some 1.5s out there. We're also seeing that Princewell Umamalayan is going to be serving. He got served court papers yesterday related to Ole Miss's lawsuit against him. So you've got issues here for LSU, but let me just ask you about Leavitt. We're hearing, is this just a head game and a pump fake that Lane Kiffin is making? Because if he is, he's making it with the odds makers now, too.
1: So I was seeing some video surface of LSU's game this previous week, and it was Sam Leavitt just kind of gingerly walking around on the field after the game was over. Now, again, I'm not going to read anything into it. This does also feel there could be an injury here. There could be an issue. I'm going to wait until we get the Pete Thamels of the world, getting more of the experts that will confirm one way or another whether, you know, he is going to be doubtful or not. I know what the injury report says. And, Dave, that's now mandated here because not only of what we do, but because of everything else that's going on. So this is required. If you remember, what was it, a year or so ago when Lane Kiffin, also as the head coach of Ole Miss, put about a million of his players on the injured list, and ironically, most of them played. So we do have precedent here of where this could be a head fake. But the line kind of fluctuating, let's give it another 24 hours. I can tell you this. My heart skipped the beat because I played the over 57.5 yesterday. And I'm like,
0: right.
1: No, Sam Leavitt doubtful? What? So that,
0: where did that come from?
1: Again, it's at 57.5 right now. It is down from 58.5, but let's kind of hold the line a bit here and wait for more news from some trusted sources. But certainly an eyebrow raiser, no question about it.
0: Again, Princewell Uman Mayellen. Jensen, I would not have gotten that if you had not put that phonetically in the rundown, so I appreciate you.
1: Umami Allen, you were close.
0: Here. There it is.
1: Umami Allen, pretty, you did pretty good.
0: Close.
1: There you go.
0: Umami Allen, pretty darn good. Yes. Aaron Judge, pretty darn good, we know that. But he exited yesterday with lower leg tightness there. Blake Snell got removed after one inning yesterday. Jensen, if you're a Dodger, Yankee backer, you see this stuff. It's September, right? So, like, you know, this stuff happens in May, June. Yeah, it's bad. You miss them for a time. And then you see it now at this time of the year. You want to see, don't want to say that it's another red flag to come up. But for Judge specifically, you just get him back, and now you have the lower back tightness. How much of an issue is this really, or concern, I should say?
1: So the lower leg tightness, it looked like he grimaced after a swing. I was on the air with Ryan Spielborg's Only Network Radio Series Channel 89 yesterday. Let's wait and see, Dave. This could be just precautionary, but interested to find out. The Blake Snell issue, it says from reports that he plans to make his next start, so perhaps that was out of precaution as well.
0: All right, when we come back, let's talk more about week number two in the NFL as we get ready for the Lions going into the new stadium there in Buffalo, New York, and those changing numbers, and they are on the move. That's all next right here. It's VSiN by the Books.
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0: 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DJ, my security guard here at the Mint Gaming Hall, big Buffalo Bills guy, Jensen. You met him last time you were in town, and he's so fired up for this game tonight. And I'm like cautiously optimistic for his Buffalo Bills tonight, Jensen. But you know what it's like sometimes. You play in these big moments and these bigger games. And, oh, by the way, the Lions are going to line up on the other side as well. The number is up. It's up to 5.5. The total is up to 54.5. We did our Moneyline Marathon yesterday, Jensen. Did this line move impact one of your plays for this week?
1: Multiple plays, and it wasn't even the line. It was more, ironically, the offensive line that really was the issue here. A couple of starters that are confirmed out for tonight, so three of the five will be going. And on a short week after an overtime game, that was a little leery for me. Watching this line move as high as it has in favor of Buffalo, I decided against maybe a little bit more of a risky short week play here. I don't know where I'm going to be yet on the spread for this game tonight. I am going to wait a little bit, probably towards inactives, and see who truly is going to be in there and who's not. As it pertains to Moneyline Marathon, so I did have the Lions as the rollover play from our Steelers week one win. I've now shuffled that to the Las Vegas Raiders. I'm going to take the Raiders over the Chargers, and Jim Harbaugh and company going to start 0-2 this year. We're going to take the Raiders plus 257. So we're going to roll the 160 that we had from that week one win, and that is going to get us to 571.42 at the Raiders win. Now, knowing that we've had also some changing things with some injury issues popping up too, I decided, also looking at your Commanders and Cowboys game, this line is now in favor and looking at some more issues. Remember, I told you at the beginning of the year, you look through our VSiN NFL 1.0 betting guide, and our crew does a great job of the head-to-head, week-to-week trends. It has really been one-sided, and I wanted to kind of be objective, Dave. Yes, trends are your friend, but it's one data point. It's one piece of your evaluation process. I wanted to go and kind of look at some line movement, wanted to see where potentially public versus sharp money was. I'm getting some cold feet on the Commanders, and out of respect for the one-way dominance that it's been, and it has. And listen, you're going to have two very desperate teams here. You're going to have a very desperate Commander team to try not to start 0-2. Same thing with the Dallas Cowboys. And it's 0-2, not just overall, but in the NFC East. And so you're behind the eight ball big time. So I think I'd rather stay away from that one. Maybe I'll play it in a different way on the spread come Sunday. But we're now going to shift that rocket, that big ticket, off the Cardinals' money line win. We're going to back Aaron Rodgers, Big Mike, and the Steelers in Foxborough. This could be one of those spots that, yes, you're going to get a desperate Patriot team. But no A.J. Brown. You have question marks with Drake May, and how are they going to get it down the field? I will absolutely hitch my wagon to T.J. Watt in that pass rush. If Drake May is running for his life again and they don't have a semblance of a run game with Ramondre Stevenson, I know Travion Henderson was practicing this week.
0: Yep.
1: I'll take the experience. It doesn't have to be pretty. Just get it done. Let's roll that Cardinals money line win over onto the Steelers plus 213 in Foxborough to start 2-0 and put the Patriots at 0-2.
0: And actually, Jensen, wouldn't this even be a bigger payout than what you have, what you initially were going to have with the Commanders, right? This is because the Steelers, obviously, 5.5-point dogs. Commanders were 4, 4.5. I've seen some fours out there this morning. So you're actually, again, in kind of that sprint, even though this is a marathon, in that quick sprint, this is a nice way if you can roll over that Cardinals ticket, that Steelers one's even going to be a better price point for you.
1: Correct. Yeah, Commanders were plus $1.86 on the money line. Yeah. That would have returned just a tad over $1,500. This now, with the Steelers at plus +213, will return us almost $1,650. So we are getting a little bit more bump in the payout there. And remember, my approach to Moneyline Marathon, in that spirit of Survivor DNA, is yes, it's one pick per week, but also looking at maximizing expected value and trying to get this to a six-digit ticket, and then we can make the decision on what we want to do. Yes, I know it's difficult. Yes, I know the numbers are what they are, but that's the idea here of trying to maximize those winnings. You could do the safe play. Heck, I could roll this Cardinals ticket over onto the Niners, all right? And we're going to make like $10, okay? That's not the spirit, at least in my eyes, of what I'm trying to do for people here. So you see a lot of underdog money line plays, or I did consider strongly, Dave, looking at that Panthers short road money line favorite price, about $1.25, $1.30. But this is the way we're going to go right now. So again, the adjustments here. Raiders now in entry number one for me, rolling over the Steelers win from last week. And then we will take the Steelers now instead of the Commanders on the rollover of the Cardinals' big money line upset last week.
0: And again, mine is more in the tradition of Circus Survivor. So my plays are not as bold as Jensen's that are out there. And this is two different ways that we're doing Moneyline Marathon here. So again, my tickets, I did take the Broncos this week to roll over on one half of my tickets. They're about 2.5-point favorite that we're seeing over Tennessee today. And again, I already have two of my tickets. I took one unit play, broke it down into four, and two of those entries have already been burned on the Titans. I will not rebuy because, again, we're going to tally this for you people as the year goes, and the end objective for us is to have positive ROI. Now, obviously, Jensen is going to be shooting for the moon a little bit more here and going for some bigger numbers to get at. I'm going to try to get slow walk this thing back to get a little bit of profit here so I can take some of those bigger shots as we proceed down. But I'm down to two right now. Jensen is going to be re-upping. So a little different ways that we're doing here on the Moneyline Marathon, but certainly we're just trying to make you profit at the end of the day, have some fun doing it as this football season continues. So again, Moneyline Marathon has been updated for Jensen. That will be the Steelers for you playing at home, and not the Commanders to go with his Arizona Cardinals ticket that cashed last week against the L.A. Chargers. This game tonight, and Evan Abrams had this very interesting tweet about the total, that the total is now up to 54.5. It did open 52.5. I grabbed a Jensen 53.5, 54, and thought that might be as high as it would get. No, it's gone even higher. And as you mentioned, Circa is already hitting 55 right now. This would be the highest over-under in a game where both teams are coming on short with rest since 2022 from Evan. And we've seen nine such games since then. Of course, it's 9-0 to the under. Again, my reflexive gambling football brain went right to the under when I saw this number going up, up, up on the short week. And I'm so glad to see the numbers here from Evan to verify that. Did not know it was all 9-0 to the under, Jensen. But again, I didn't even get the best of the number. And it's not just necessarily the public that's moving this number up. But when you hit 55, I will be rebuying at 55. Again, hoping for that slower start and then looking for those sweet middle opportunities.
1: All right. So, again, this is why we use the tools. And for you VSiN Pro subscribers, you can see these betting splits. Dave, 87% of bets, 58% of money is on the under, yet this thing continues to climb. What does that tell you? Respected money is pushing this up, up, and away. Now, I understand what the trends are. A hard part about playing chicken is knowing when to flinch. And I don't know if tonight is that night, but I can tell you, watching both these defenses in week one, there leaves a lot to be desired. And I wonder if that is what one of the, you know, reasons is for this line continuing to go forward, is who's going to be able to stop who. Both defenses showed a lot of issues in the secondary. Will the pass rush even be viable, at least, you know, knowing where Detroit is trying to get Josh Allen to commit? You have the line injuries for Jared Goff there, too. The starting five offensive linemen are out for this game. Just another data point here. Of seeing this line continue to go up with a monsoon of tickets. in a fairly, you know, almost 60% of dollars on the under. That is a significant thing to think about here before you place your wagers on the total tonight.
0: I will say this, though. The same reason that got you off the Lions tonight because of the offensive line issues, that's what emboldens me on that under tonight, is that I do think they're going to struggle. I don't think it's going to be as easy for Jared Goff to stay upright. We know he's not the most mobile guy, and if you can get him off the spot a little bit, that offense might sputter just a little bit more than the Motor City Kitties are used to. What's going on with the Falcons? We're going to find out about their quarterback situation and hear from their head coach. And also, well, the quarterback of the Browns used to be Kevin Stefanski's guy there in Cleveland. How's Deshaun doing as he gets ready for week two? We'll check in next right here at VSiN by the Books.
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0: 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I don't want to say that our producer, Joe Friezo, that we're picking on Kevin Stefanski at this point. We're not. We're not trying to pick on Kevin Stefanski or anybody in the NFL, Jensen. But he does say things that catch our attention. And sometimes we think that that then needs to be broadcast to you at home, wherever you're watching or listening, before you make those informed decisions if you're going to bet the Falcons this week getting 2.5 against the Carolina Panthers. Who's playing quarterback? Are you going to play quarterback, Jensen? I'm not playing quarterback. So at least we've deduced that the two of us will not be playing. What about the head coach? Who is he leaning towards on Sunday? He talked about his QB room.
1: I'd say we're working through it. I'm not ruling anyone out. Tua's not going to practice today, but he's getting better. Cooper and Mike will practice today, so we'll work through it.
0: Very vague on the details, Jensen. Look, we're betting on this stuff. We're trying to figure out who's playing quarterback. I don't know if he's being coy. You would know better being in Cleveland. Or if he really has an idea. Let me ask you this. Let me rephrase this, Counselor. Does Kevin Stefanski know, as you and I are having this conversation right now, who's playing quarterback, starting quarterback for the Atlanta Falcons at home against Carolina on Sunday?
2: He does. He just doesn't like it. And he's done this in Cleveland where he knows who the quarterback is. He's just not going to announce it until he legally has to. And that's kind of where he is right now with Atlanta. He doesn't like his options. He has his leader in the clubhouse. He saw the tape. We're going to go back and watch the tape. You know, I mean, just all the coach speak is just, it's just diarrhea here in week 2. This is just really an unfortunate situation that, again, he's had to deal with. He can't escape his own shadow with the quarterback issues. As it pertains to our audience, Dave, regardless of who gets, I don't think it matters. Does it to you if it's Cooper Rush, if it's Strand? You know, I mean, is this the best of the number you're getting for the Panthers? I mean, you would imagine if it's 2.5 now, does it creep to 3? Do you get buyback? I mean, you would imagine if you think Atlanta hangs around, then the Falcons are a teaser candidate. But for my money, I don't even want to tease Atlanta with Cooper Rush or Jack Strand at home in a divisional matchup. I don't want to do that. Carolina's going to be a desperate team. You've got a winless NFC South division. And Carolina is the better team. I mean, Carolina did what they did against Chicago. They put up almost 40. And I think they're going to have an opportunity to do that in a controlled environment here in Atlanta. So, I mean, if you're asking me, this feels more team total under for Atlanta. If you're kind of scared of the spread, if you still think Carolina has their issues, and they may, this feels like a team total under if you want to stay away from the spread and even the money line.
0: I like the Falcons' weaponry better than I do the Panthers. I know that the Panthers have upgraded in the outside a little bit in the last couple of years here, so Bryce Young's got some real targets now, and they can run the ball effectively. It's a little bit pedestrian, but they can still run the ball, right? So, but I look at the other guys on the other side, and I go, man, they got star power over there. Like, the Falcons have the guys. They've got the shine. Do you have a guy that can get them the football? Certainly, you can hand it off to Bijan or Bijan. We know you can do that. And, you know, he did have a nice day against the Steelers last week in a pretty good defense. This is not, at least on paper in 1 week, not a great-looking defense right now for Carolina. That total sitting at 44. If I can trust whoever the quarterback is to not turn it over and give it to the other team, I would think the Falcons would have a much better offensive day. I want to back the Falcons in this spot. That is, again, check your teaser prices, by the way. Whenever we talk teasers here in the network, just make sure wherever you are looking, if you're paying north of $1.25, don't play it. You're paying $1.30, it's going to be a losing proposition in the long run. We just want to state that right now. But if you can find $1.20s, maybe $1.15s out there, boy, those are hard to find. Jump at those. That's where I would look for Atlanta, to tease them up to 8.5, potentially here, Jensen, at home. I do think, look, their defense did play well last week against Pittsburgh. Now, some people are going to say, well, that's because Pittsburgh's offense is no good. We're going to play that game here.

0: of it early on in the season. So I understand those discussions, but I do like their weaponry. I just have to know. Look, Jack Strand entices me because I don't know. I think I'm kind of you going, wow, I wouldn't mind seeing it because I don't know what it looks like yet. Maybe Stefanski does, and that's why he doesn't want to do it, Jensen. But the other thing is this. You got Ian Cunningham as the GM there. Stefanski comes in. Those two guys are new to the operation. They brought in Tua Tagovailoa. That was your choice. You did not inherit him. You went out and got him. So if you got him for a reason, Stefanski has to think that this is my guy. We'll find out if Tua, once he's healthy, if he cures what ails him offensively. But clearly, I think you can see that Stefanski wants it to be Tua, and Penix practicing on another field. You're hearing rumors. Does he even want to play? I don't know what's going on there. But remember, that's an old regime, and that regime is gone in the ATL that brought in Michael Penix. So maybe there's some of that going on there as well. So just food for thought there. I would like to see Jack Strand because I know Cooper Rush, it did not look good, certainly in week number one. I know people in Cleveland don't want to see Deshaun Watson any longer. They just don't, right? They're ready to move on. Give me Shadur, give me anybody else, and we'll take that. Well, Deshaun, how about that narrative of what he needs to do to hold on to what is still right now currently his quarterback job?
1: I think personally, I think all that is for the media. I mean, I think the media has this expectation that I'm supposed to throw 400 yards and 5 touchdowns every week. So until that happens, I guess it's going to be the same situation. So again, my job is to make sure I'm operating well so we can try to get a win and keep moving forward from there.
0: Jensen, I've been in the media for a very long time now, and I will be the first one to point the finger at the media when it is, quote, the media's problem. Is this a media-driven creation of Deshaun Watson not playing well? Or what are we doing here when we're now going to put this back on the media if you're Deshaun?
2: There are delusional people, and then there's delusional Deshaun. Again, this is just mind-bogglingly frustrating as a Browns fan here in Cleveland. To our audience, and what matters more, is it's the Tampa Bay Buccaneers have not covered in 10 straight games. And you're up against a real conundrum here of, yes, it's a motivated Bucs team because they don't want to start 0-2. The Browns are going nowhere quickly, but, you know, what you saw from Jacksonville, like, compare the two, Dave. Jacksonville feels like a well-oiled machine right out of the chute, kind of picking up from where they were last year. Tampa Bay still looks like they have their issues, but I think they can score points. They're going to be at home. Does the streak finally end ATS-wise here? I tell you, the betting data would lead me into a hold situation. I don't know if I can fire on the Buccaneers just yet. If you force me to, and I have to pick, I would pick laying the 8.5. But I'm not comfortable with it at this juncture on a Thursday. I will probably wait till over the weekend to see if there is any movement here. The intrigue would be to me is from what you saw from a Browns offense, and it was garbage time. Can you go back to an under? Because it was garbage time where Deshaun got the over there in Jacksonville. Yeah. Would you want to go under 41.5? That line has moved from 40.5 to 41.5. Any interest in the under in Browns Bucks at Raymond James Stadium?
0: Not for me. I liked it. I didn't play it early in the week when it was 40.5. I was looking to back that over at that point. It immediately jumped up to 41.5. For me, that is a big number. And we talk about this sometimes. I like to mention it a lot. Not chasing bad numbers. When numbers move against you, like to me, I would still lean to the over in this spot here. I do think that would be a little bit better offensively. I'm not sold on this Buccaneers defense. That's kind of the bigger issue for me. Now, I don't know if the Browns offense is the right unit to take advantage of that, but to me, I would have liked it at 40.5. Look, if you still want to play it, that would be where I would lean. But again, just know that you've already lost 1 point of equity, and I know you're going to go, it's 1 point. It's a big point. It's a big point from 40.5 to up to 41.5. That is significant to me. So we talk about it every week, Jensen. Boy, getting the better of the number, how much that does factor in, and you're going to get saved by that hook, get saved by that push because you played the better number. So again, just know that if you bet that, you could have had a better number early in the week, and that number is already gone. I will also say this about the media thing. Like, to me, if that's really where you are mentally, you're not moving on forward. You're not moving forward with this football team. And where your mind should be. We talked about it with Jaden Daniels over the summer with the LSU stuff. Like, that stuff concerns me, Jensen, if that's what I hear from my quarterback that's supposed to be the leader of my football team. I got to hear, hey, man, they can say whatever they want. You write whatever you want. It does not bother me. My job is to be the quarterback of this football team, and I'm not doing my job right now because we got beat last week. So my focus is here. You guys can talk about all you want to talk about. Like, to me, that's what I need to hear from leaders, is that you guys, and it should matter. It really should matter. But when you're doing the smiley thing and it's all you guys and you're man, it doesn't make me want to run to the window and back the Browns plus 8.5 if that's what my quarterback's dealing with here, dealing with the media and not dealing with his offensive performance. Much more to get to here when we come back. How about our leans for our ATS in our millions picks? That's next right here. Beeson by the Books.
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0: Big show lined up via the Maestro. Mike Palm's going to join us here in hour number two. We've got Zayd Hussain going to join us from Chicago talking UFC 331. And Dan Fates is going to join the program to talk all things Buffalo Bills and Detroit Lions. So a huge show on tap. I'm not saying that this is my new favorite segment that we do, because we do not play favorites here in a Lewis Ross administration. But I would say that when we get our ATS leans and we wait for these numbers to come out at Circa, and then we give them to our esteemed producer, Joe Frizzo. You don't know what I've selected. I don't know what you've selected. We're doing it right now in real time with you. This process got us to 4-1 a week ago. Jensen Lewis, are you ready for us to now detail our top 10 power-rated ATS plays? Are you ready? I think I'm going to go first this week.
2: Okay, let's see it. Go ahead.
0: All right. My number one ranked play on the board. Give me the Saints. Go marching into Baltimore. I'm catching 8.5. Tyler, shuck. Aw, shuck. Give me the 8.5 with the Saints. I would be more surprised if the Saints are not hanging around with a chance to win this game late in Baltimore. Weird things happen to the Ravens. Go back historically in week two for whatever reason. They normally come out, look great. Week two seems to go sideways for them for whatever reason. It's in Charm City. I'll take the 8.5 points. I think the Ravens might be on upset alert. I mentioned this yesterday in Moneyline Marathon. I love the Broncos this week. Everybody's going to be on Jacksonville. I get it. Jacksonville looked great. They beat up the Brownies, okay? So, great. You got the victory. Broncos look terrible. I trust Brain Trust. I trust Sean Payton. I trust Vance Joseph. I think they're going to be an angry football team. I think they're going to lay out Jacksonville this week. I don't know how many points Jacksonville is going to score. We'll talk about that later on in the week, but I think it's going to be a lower scoring game. That defense will be back on point. Give me the Broncos. I'm laying the 2.5. Colts against the Chiefs, and I think people are going to be falling into that trap of the Chiefs and say, hey, they're all the way back. Everything looked great. The passing game did not look great at all. Colts did score some points against the Ravens. I think they'll score some points against Spags in that defense. I think this is a one-score game type game. Give me almost a full touchdown, 6.5 with the Colts. Texans, boy, I liked this play even before I knew about Joe Burrow's back. And we got tightness in the back here for Joey B, right? Well, if that's the case, his back's not going to be a whole lot better against that defense. That's going to be an angry unit. D'Amico, Ryans and company, after what happened against the Buffalo Bills, you know what they're saying all week. That's not us. That is not us. You're going to see the real us this week. I'm laying the 2.5 here with the Texans against the Bengals. Hold my nose spot for my Cowboys. But if it doesn't happen now, Brian Schottenheimer, if it doesn't look better, Christian Parker, this is the team it should look better against. I think the Cowboy defense, again, I'm looking at the front. If they're not confused and they can attack, I think Jaden Daniels might be, yes, he's very mobile. We know that. I think he could be in more harm's way than people think. I'm looking for a bounce-back effort from these boys, and I think that offense is angry. They only touched the ball twice in the second half against the Giants. Touchdowns on both possessions, laying the 4 here with the Cowboys. All right, Jets, you beat up my Titans last week. What about this week against Green Bay? This is more of a fade against the Packers. Again, Minnesota was my favorite play a week ago. I like the Jets catching 3.5 in a home. I think they're very live to possibly win this game. I'm surprised people like Minnesota this week. The numbers come down to 4.5. No problem for me, Jensen. I'm laying it with the Bears. I think Ben Johnson and the offense going to put up another big day against Brian Flores and company, laying the 4.5 here in Chicago. Detroit tonight, up to 5.5. That's a double dog dare. I will take it. I think it's going to be a lower scoring game than people anticipate. And because of that lower scoring game, I think not that points will be at a premium, but a game that's going to be in the lower 20s instead of the higher 20s in my estimation, give me the 5.5 here with the Motor City Kitties. I love the Steelers. Talking about them all offseason. Didn't think they looked great. Didn't have to in week one. I think they'll look better in week two with Aaron Rodgers and Big Mike running that offense. Give me the 5 against the Patriots. And then really, the absolute hold-your-nose spot of the week. It's down here in Nashville. Robert Saleh, what was that? Brian Daboll, what was that? Cam Ward, who are you? This Eagle offense, 24 points against Commanders. I don't think it's a particularly good defense. I think a lower scoring game. It's one of the lowest, if not the lowest total on the board. I believe 39.5. Give me the points in a game where it might be offensively challenged here for both teams. I'm taking the 7, holding my nose with the Tennessee Titans.
2: I think we're going to be okay. This is the hardest week for me in the NFL. Because you're trying to balance being as objective as possible, but also trusting what some of the data tells you, and then being able to sift and filter through. We get 4 out of 5. I feel
0: wow.
2: Really, really solid that I had a lot of problems with the last probably 4 to 5. The top 5 were not easy, but I trusted kind of where I went in week 1, much in the way that it got me to Arizona being my number one selection. The same thing's going to hold true this week. The Raiders are my number one ATS lean. +6.5 at the Chargers, divisional game. I honestly think that the Raiders present maybe some other wrinkles in a divisional matchup that the Chargers are going to have to account for. And you're giving me almost a touchdown to Kirk Cousins. I think Ashton Jeanty is going to create issues for the Charger defense. So Raiders number one, right back to the Jets. Packers are in disarray. I know Matt LaFleur is perfect ATS in his career in week 2, but this is a whole different Packer team that we're looking at, and they got to go on the road. So I'll take the Jets at home, getting the 3.5. Panthers, I already told you, Atlanta, quarterbacks don't care. Kevin Stefanski, I've seen this movie in Cleveland. Give me the Panthers to be able to bounce back, and I think their offense does enough to overwhelm. If it's a shootout, give me Carolina with Bryce Young and company, and I think their receiving core is going to give a headache to the Falcons secondary. Buddy, I know you like the Titans. I know you love the Titans. I love the Eagles, man. I think they played a stinker in week 1. I think Nick Sirianni is going to have the attention of the boys. This could be a double-digit win. I think Tennessee might be right back in contention for the number one overall selection at the end of the year. The Steelers, we align on because what did we see? We saw that when you put Aaron Rodgers and Mike McCarthy back together, you give Aaron a little more weaponry to deal with, and you have that kind of defense with a healthy T.J. Watt, you are going to be in every single game. I don't have A.J. Brown. Yeah, I get Travion Henderson back for New England, and I get to go home. Dave, that second half is going to live with me for a while. This decision-making for Drake May, I don't think I could trust him right now, so give me the points with the Steelers. Let's go back to Arizona. Okay, Arizona +4, and the reason being is it is Drew Lock. It is an extended amount of time to get ready, but it's still Drew Lock on the road. And it is a divisional game. This is a new coaching staff for the Arizona Cardinals. I'm willing to give Coach LaFleur an opportunity here to make me stand up again. So you rewarded me in kind. My loyalty stays with you another week. My loyalty has been with John Harbaugh, even though I despise the Ravens organization because it's the old Cleveland Browns. You stole our team. But I will take some of the lessons learned there that you know what you're doing. This is a far different team that the Giants are rolling out there. And, Dave, that defense against an old Matt Stafford, an immobile Matt Stafford, some issues there with the Rams. I think the Niners gave the Giants a pretty good blueprint about how to kind of limit whether it's a faraway land or not. I think the Giants are live, man. They're in my Money Line marathon. I think they're live on Monday Night Football. Niners, this is a strict play of take care of your business, do what you have to do. If Miami finds their way inside the number, so be it. Yeah, you know, we had to pick 10, as I told you, it's very difficult in week 2 because of the overreaction angle. Texans, I think the defense is going to give Joe Burrow some problems, and I'm a little more emboldened by where the back issue has surfaced. Yes, I still have Ja'Marr Chase. It's a little banged up. Boy, and Bo Nix at Mile High. Bo Nix at Mile High. I know what I saw with Jacksonville. This is stepping way up in puncher's weight here for the Jags on the road. Denver's going to be a wounded animal. They're going to be put into a corner. They're going to hear all week about how Kansas City's back, and boy, we overshot on the Broncos. So we make 4 or 5, my friend. Broncos -2.5, Texans -2.5, Jets +3.5, Steelers +5. We can take the break and kind of talk amongst ourselves, because I do think there are spots where you and I could align on games that we have picked that the other has not picked. The only game that's out of contention, which is crazy, Titans-Eagles. So that's fine. We got some things we can work with here.
0: I do think this is a first. This is now a year and 2 weeks into this system that we've only had one game that we differed on in the 10. I think that's got to be a first. Normally we have multiple. There's only one game that's out of consideration, and that's Eagles-Titans. That's pretty impressive, Jensen. So we have four already aligned. Wow, this is very interesting that how many different games we did not have on each other's cards. So we'll figure out our fifth pick. But people, we're 4-1 with this process through week one. We'll find out later in the show if Mike Palm, Derek Stevens, they're ready to offer us a buyout. We'll discuss next right here, VSiN by the Books.
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0: Welcome to hour number two. It is VSiN by the Books. Dave Ross right here at inside our VSiN studios inside of Circus Sports overlooking here in the Mint Gaming Hall in Franklin, Kentucky. Our closer, Jensen Lewis, back home in Cleveland, Ohio. My man, I'm going to go out to Las Vegas. Mike Palm, the maestro, is going to join us here. We'll figure out what the books are looking at there in Circa. And I wonder, Jensen, at this stage, if they're getting a little bit nervy after our 4-1 start here in Circa Million. We'll discuss that with Mike coming up. Zayd Hussain is going to join the program from Chicago, talking all things UFC 331. That main event, by the way, I know Zayd has had this circle for quite some time. We'll tell you about one of the bigger bets he's got on the board out there. And Dan Fates going to join the program because we have Thursday Night Football, week number two of the NFL season. That's where we begin our highlights and headlines.
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0: So I mentioned DJ, the security guard here at the Mint Gaming Hall in Franklin, Kentucky, massive Buffalo Bills fan. He says, I said, hey, is this thing right by Rich Stadium? I haven't been to Buffalo in 20 years, Jensen. He said, it's right there. Hallmark Stadium. It's brand new. They are so excited, Bills Mafia, wherever you might be across the country. We know you travel well. So we know what the environment's going to be like, Jensen. It's going to be a zoo. I wonder if that plays into the public's mind at all with this number going all the way up to 5.5 tonight. And look at the total here at Circa. It just keeps getting higher and higher and higher, up to 55 this morning, Jensen Lewis.
2: Yeah, I know what the trends say, and for those just joining us, it bears repeating that when you look at where this number is and, you know, kind of what has transpired before, Evan Abrams of Action Network, a great number for you. This would be the highest over-under in a game where both teams are on short rest since 2022. There have been 9 such occurrences since 2012 in this scenario. All 9 have gone to the under. Steve Mackinnon in our daily email provided by Bill AD, a couple of good supporting trends there to the under as well. Teams coming off a win by 3 points or fewer are 44-23-1 to the under. Teams that won week one in which 50 or more points were scored combined are 34-18 to the under the following week. And then Dan Campbell is an under machine when they've allowed 30 points in the previous week, 16-10 to the under. Dave, I think my favorite one is Steve Mackinnon's final one on the Thursday night game angle alone. Since 2012, when the total is 50 or higher, the under is 24-12. That's almost a 67% under percentage. And obviously, where this number is at 54.5, 55, as Steve says, this game qualifies comfortably. I tell you, I know we love trends. We love to look at them as supporting evidence. I am still not convinced that the under is the side here. We're probably going to be at odds on it, but I understand what history has told us when this scenario presents itself.
0: Yeah, and I just think, really, to me, it's more about the short rest. It's more about how inept the defense has looked on Sunday to move this number where it's been moved to, because I thought this number should have been around 51. Like that, to me. So, to me, there's value in the under as to where we're starting off. So, again, this week, and again, social media, at D Raw Sports, I'll be live tweeting this thing as the game's going on. I'll be looking to hop in on a live game over if that situation presents itself. So, that's what I'm hoping for. And, Jensen, then you play that game of chicken. Do you get in the first quarter? Do you wait until the second quarter? Do you wait till halftime? How long can you go? And hopefully for me, the number is going to drop. Hey, if it goes the other way and all of a sudden it's 20-20 at halftime, I got to just bite the bullet on that one and realize I was on the wrong side. So I am on the under tonight, 54.5. I'll be looking to rebet this. This thing hits 55.5. I will put in another smaller bet on the under and try to take advantage of those numbers as it keeps going up, up, and away. You know, we gave our ATS leans out there. Please like, subscribe to VSiN by the Books podcast. Take a listen on your time. It's always a fascinating kind of display as where we are 3-4 days into the week here to look at some of these numbers. The Falcons, I know you like the Panthers this week and would lay it if you had to. They're 2.5-point favorites here against the ATL. And I think in part because a lot of people are guessing as to who the starting quarterback is going to be for the ATL. Kevin Stefanski says he doesn't know yet, and he hasn't ruled anybody out. You and I have kind of discerned that maybe that's coach speak, and he really does know. He's just not telling us. Jensen, I don't know, and until I do know, I really can't make a wager one way or the other. The total is intriguing at 44, but right now the side at 2.5, this is a pass for me.
2: This is Carolina, a pass for me. The under 44, if I can find a few of those that are still out there, and there are, the under or pass for me in this game. So just a remarkable how this Atlanta team has dealt with so much adversity in this quarterback room through the preseason, now looking really inept in week one against the Steelers. What will they do against a Panthers team that put up almost 40 against the Bears? It's going to be tough sledding for Atlanta, I think, on Sunday afternoon.
0: I get used to this every week here on the program throughout the NFL season. We're looking at high-profile quarterbacks and talking about whether they're playing or not. Atlanta's might be lower profile, right, with the expectation levels. But this, if you saw this picture, if you're watching on YouTube TV, you say, well, that's the Super Bowl matchup, Sam Darnold on one side and Joe Burrow on the other. I mean, that's how you could envision that in February, right? Well, you might not see either one in week two. You're going to see, we do believe you're going to see Joe Burrow, right? So he's just got some back tightness and stiffness there. So still looks like he's going to be able to go. You never know. Can get tricky as you get closer to game time against Houston. They're 2.5-point dogs. And it's come down to 2 in some spots as well. But we do know for a fact Sam Darnold will not be going in the other desert against Arizona. They're 4-point favorites. Drew Lock will get that start. And, hey, it didn't look great for Drew Lock if you watched that game. But still, to manage that to a victory, down 10-0 against the Patriots, executing that fourth down play to Jackson Smith and Jigba to really kind of get them back in the game. I think for people that are laying it with Seattle, I'm not one of those people, Jensen, but I can understand why they believe that Drew Lock is capable of holding down the fort here until Sam Darnold can come back.
2: That's great, but I'm going to channel my inner Ron Burgundy. I don't believe you. I think that the Cardinals have a real chance to upset the apple cart again this week. A home opener for them, flying high after their win and huge upset over the Chargers. One other injury note, Adam Schefter, great friend of the program, posting this about an hour ago, Dave. Texans wide receiver Nico Collins injured his hamstring at Wednesday's practice, met with doctors after, and they, quote, don't believe it's serious per a source yet. Collins' status for Sunday's game versus the Bengals is in jeopardy. I'm not going to say that that is the reason why we've had this number come down a half point. Remember, the Joe Burrow back issue and tightness there is present. So we'll monitor this moving forward. But, Dave, I know it was a team you and I aligned on for our Circa Millions leans there. Texans -2.5. We'll wait and see later on this afternoon if indeed Circa hangs the 2.5 for the competition line and then monitor the injury issues from there. So you're right. It is a weekly thing. It will affect, and we really preach this to contest players. Wait until your very last possible moment to lock in, because last week was a perfect example, Dave. With the Falcons quarterback issue, you got 3 points in your favor from the contest lock line to eventually what that line closed at, right around 6, 6.5.
0: Absolutely.
2: So it does behoove you to wait until the last possible moment to submit those contest entries.
0: And that is going to happen as the year goes. There will be significant quarterback shockers, if you will. And the 2-1 was a shocker, right? Right before we were like, what's happening here? And all of a sudden, it's Cooper Rush that had to get the start. And that's why the number went up. But you locked in the better number at Circa Millions. That's for sure. What's going on with Sam Levitt? All of a sudden, speaking of shockers, this was a shocker, and certainly in the odds market. Remember, this number started to go up. LSU was up as high as 3.5-point favorites against Ole Miss, and then all of a sudden last night, the injury report, which you have to file now, has Sam Levitt listed not as probable or questionable, as doubtful. If you're doing that pie chart, right, that's probably about a 25% chance, 30% chance that a guy plays is if he's listed as doubtful. So then you see this number go down as low as 1.5. You see the total drop a couple points and then start to kind of reconvene a little bit back up to 2.5. So we're seeing 57s out there, some 57.5s out there for the total. But Jensen, this is quite the shock to the system. And we don't know, would Lane Kiffin really be this willy-nilly with an injury report? And you're not supposed to do that for our purposes.
2: Again, channeling my inner Ron Burgundy. I don't believe you. Until we get confirmation from, the bigwigs, the guys that you trust nationally, I will not believe it. However, if you did see that head fake happen, and I told you yesterday I still felt Ole Miss was the side that I would get to, if you grabbed the three before it head faked down a little bit, and you know, depending on what happens later on today and once we get that final injury report tomorrow, that'll be interesting to see where it goes. Bottom line, Dave Neal was on with us yesterday. I will echo his sentiments. I have not seen this kind of buildup for a non-national championship game where you are getting the focus of the entire sport as heavily invested into this Southeastern Conference tilt. It is great. It is awesome. And the narratives abound for what will be a very consequential outcome between LSU and Ole Miss.
0: Remember Greg Sankey, the commissioner of the SEC, there can be, you can actually, if you find out that there's nothing going on here with Sam Levitt, the head coach can be punished for this. This is amazing as the lane turns for LSU. If we're headed for another showdown with the SEC, if this is not, in fact, fact. We do know this for a fact, that Aaron Judge was removed from the game yesterday with a lower leg tightness. Blake Snell had to be removed for one inning. These are two of the big boys here in Major League Baseball, Dodgers and Yankees, respectively. If any at all, Jensen, which one would give you more pause?
2: Well, the easy one is Aaron Judge, because he means way more to the Yankees and will be so critical. It does sound like Blake Snell said after this game he does intend to make his next start. So food for thought, but we'll monitor both those injury situations moving forward.
0: And we'll talk more about the postseason, how it's shaping up as we come back with some baseball talk. Daily Diamond, it's straight ahead.
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1: 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Major League Baseball, we're building to that crescendo here at the end of September. Boy, Guardians Jensen, how about this? You wake up today in Cleveland, you're in first place, half-game lead here over the White Sox, and now the White Sox, boy, in jeopardy, Jensen, potentially of missing the postseason as the Rangers have gotten hot, and they've caught the Astros for the AL West lead. It feels like the National League is a little bit calmer. Jensen, every night, it feels like as the American League turns.
2: For our Daily Diamond today, and we're starting to dwindle here now for postseason opportunities. Yeah, there's a lot of standing fluctuation, and yesterday was a behemoth. You mentioned it off the top. The Chicago White Sox, Tommy Pham, I don't know if you heard about this story. This was hysterical. So the Guardians take an early 2-0 lead. Tommy Pham then comes in and hits not only his first hit of the season, his first home run, and it might have been the swing of the season for the Chicago White Sox. He was activated yesterday, Dave, because he ran into President of Baseball Operations Chris Getz in the hotel elevator and pleaded his case to be activated. Now, I was on with Ryan Spielborgs on Omaha Network Radio yesterday, Sirius Channel 89, and the hysterical part of our conversation, Dave, was, how many floors did you go to have an opportunity to plead your case? Like, was it a quick, you know, 3 or 4 floor? Like, hey, man, I own this guy. You better put me in. And that was all Chris Getz needed to hear. Hysterical. But then Petey Halpin, the young rookie, comes in and hits the go-ahead eventual game-winning 3-run homer to put the Guardians up 5-3. Had a chance to interview him yesterday, and he just said it's a surreal moment, swing of his life. And the Guardians go on to win it 6-3. What does that mean now, Dave? The Guardians are off today. They are in sole possession of first place for the first time since July 4th. And the Chicago White Sox, by virtue of at least winning one of the 3 games in the series, still hold the season series tiebreaker. They are in action tonight at home against the Detroit Tigers. Now, they've lost 7 of 9. They are leaking oil big time here. And I think the trend could continue tonight. I'm actually going to back the Tigers and Framber Valdez in Chicago to really continue to make life miserable for the Southsiders. I like the Tigers for a unit and a half play, plus $1.05. You're seeing plus $1.15 at Circus. So, again, better price there at the Mothership. Absolutely love where the opportunity is for Detroit. A.J. Hinch's guys, they're going to play through the finish line. No, they're not going to make the postseason this year, barring something completely unforeseen. They are only 5 back of the White Sox. But I think Framber Valdez and Detroit ends up spoiling Chicago's homecoming here, already licking their wounds from a series loss against the Guardians.
1: I'm looking at just to make the playoff props, right? So White Sox, you still have to almost lay, if you can believe this, 475 is what I'm seeing. Guardians, you got to lay 330. Astros, you got to lay 225. Rangers, got to lay $1.15. Plus money in the Blue Jays at 3-1. Orioles, long shots, 15-1. You mentioned the Tigers, Mariners, extreme long shots at that point. Jensen, with 9 or 10 games remaining for most of these teams here in that American League, whether it's to win the division and or to get in as a wild card, what are you looking at record-wise? Are you looking at 7-3 is good enough to get it done? 6-4 keeps you head above water if you've got 10 games left? 8-2, I think you're feeling like, man, we hit our stride and run through that tape at the end. We're going to make it. What do you think realistically, if you're backing one of these teams, are you looking at in that final 9-10 game stretch?
2: I mean, if you get to 85, if you get to 85 wins in the Central, you're probably winning the division. And again, Chicago still kind of controls their own destiny. They have one more game to play than the Cleveland Guardians do. The American League West is all tied up. The Astros and the Rangers have won 4 in a row. They're hard charging. They've caught Houston, but remember, the Astros have the tiebreaker over the Rangers. So if the season ended today, Houston is your champion of the West, and the Texas Rangers are out of the American League postseason. They are a game back of the Chicago White Sox, and I'll do a little quick digging here on the tie-breaking scenarios for Chicago with the teams that are behind them, because Chicago right now, remember, not only the tiebreaker over Cleveland, the problem is, this is good for them. They do have the tiebreaker over the Rangers. So the White Sox still sitting in a pretty good spot here. I would have a hard time believing that the Chicago White Sox missed the postseason, and I don't know if Cleveland still has enough to get through. Now, they have the off day today. They'll welcome in the Athletics to finish up their home portion of the regular season starting tomorrow. And then it's a tricky road trip, Dave. Cleveland's got to go to Boston. Boston's still playing for a lot here. Outside chance that the Yankees end up faltering here. They did give it up against the Minnesota Twins yesterday, losing in 13 innings. But the Red Sox are still going to have things to play for through the end of the finish line. I'm interested to see that road trip for Cleveland. 3 in Fenway, and then 3 in Kansas City, who has given Cleveland fits this year, man. That is going to be fun to watch. Where, yes, the Royals won't have anything to play for postseason-wise, but if you look at that season series, it's deadlocked, 5-5. So imagine a win in instant. Kansas City is going to have de facto playoff games. They're just not going to be playing in October. That could be a really intriguing series there at Kauffman Stadium if Cleveland needs to win that series to get into the postseason.
1: National League, I know it's a game that you've got circled today, but I want to ask you big picture about the Padres. Winners of 9 of their last 10, they're absolutely on fire right now. Yes. They're getting closer and closer to the Phillies, potentially, to flip spots with them in a wild card scenario. Feel like the Snakes have kind of drifted off here, three and a half games back of the Padres to get that final wild card spot. It feels like we're locked in, Jensen, at least the teams that we believe are going to be in the postseason.
2: Barring something unforeseen and a total collapse for San Diego, I tend to agree with you, Dave. And again, let's go back to, yesterday we played San Diego on the lane, the one run and a half. They end up getting it very comfortably 9-3 over the Rockies. I do think the Rockies win today. I do think they're going to bounce back, and I think they win this afternoon. But thinking about San Diego right now and the tiebreakers that they have, that season series finale, Dave, if Arizona can somehow stick around through next week, the final series of the year is Padres Diamondbacks. That could be a win and in series for either of those teams. Now, Arizona has to close that margin into a game so that the season series tiebreaker ends up being something that matters at that point. The other part about the wild card race here, too, and the Philadelphia Phillies, let's pull them into focus. They had to put Jesus Luzardo on the injured list, Dave, and that is a massive body blow for them, especially at this point where they don't own the tiebreaker over the Cubs. Their finishing stanza is in New York starting tonight, 4-game set against the Mets, then they're home against Milwaukee and home against Tampa Bay. Now, Tampa Bay could essentially lock up the one seed in the American League postseason when they have those 4 games in 3 days at Yankee Stadium next week. So that final series of the year may not mean anything for Tampa Bay. It may not mean anything in the beginning of that homestand next week for the Brewers too, Dave, because the Dodgers losing to the Reds last night, by the way, we cash our 102.5 under season win total on the Dodgers with that defeat last night. The Dodgers are still trying to hold off the Atlanta Braves for the number 2 seed, and currently they're in great position to do that. They're 4 games ahead in the loss column, but remember, they're only 3 ahead because Atlanta holds the season series tiebreaker. So, all that being said, Dave, you and I could be talking on Monday. The Brewers could have the 1 seed wrapped up. The Dodgers could be win 1 or 2 games, and they have the 2 seed wrapped up. And then you're kind of playing for positioning between Chicago, Philly, San Diego, just a game and a half separating those 3 teams for the 3 wild card spots right now.
1: I remember before the All-Star break, I brought up the Padres here on this program, and I do have some tickets on them, some really nice longer tickets here from months ago. And boy, they made me feel good. 16-1, by the way, right now to win the pennant. That's what the Padres are. And I just have always said and felt like they would be the team that if they get in, it looks like they're going to get in, not only get in, but kind of do so with flying colors. that maybe some of the bigger boys here in the National League are going to have a little bit of pause that that team is in. I think they could be a real disruptor here once they get into the postseason. So very excited to see what Craig Stammen and company can do there. So year number one out there in San Diego, looking pretty darn good for Craig and company there. Jensen, very quickly as well, with that kind of settled, and back to the American League here for a second, with that injury news about Aaron Judge and the Yankees, does that give you any pause for them long term? Because we were talking yesterday, we kind of feel like the Yankees would be the team to beat if they're fully staffed, and then Judge gets hurt yesterday again.
2: Let's not overreact. Let's wait until we get the official diagnosis later on today.
1: All right, we won't play doctor. When we come back, Mike Palm will join the program. The maestro will join us from Circa in Las Vegas and see what the books need this weekend, NFL, and get you up on all the contest talk. That's next right here. Beeson by the Books.
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4: Football is so back in our lives. You're going to bet it. We know it. So let's

0: myself, Mike Palm, VP of Ops at Circa the D and the Golden Gate Casino. Give him a follow on X at Circa Maestro. Joins us now here via the Progressive Guest Line. Mike, good morning to you, sir. We're always talking about carnage when it comes to the contests. Now, it felt like the Chargers were that team that provided it already in week one. I know I am out already in Survivor. Me and my boy John Chu got knocked out. But it wasn't because of the Chargers. We tried to play cute and play the Titans, and that blew up in our faces collectively. What was the mood like there Sunday when it became apparent that 30% of the entries were going to go bye-bye with the L.A. Chargers?
1: Well, I'm glad you said it wasn't with the Chargers, since your partner called the upset there. It was a bit of disbelief, but as the game wore on, you know, the Chargers score the touchdown in the second half, you think they're going to get back in it, but they never ever got, as Michael Lombardi would say, control of the game. They never had control of the game. The Cardinals were able to run the ball against them. Brissett looked more agile than we've seen in years, and look at that offense of the Chargers, and it never really got in gear, and so it wasn't a flukish thing. I think, you know,
0: right,
1: when he throws the interception at the 5-yard line, I think most people's hearts sunk and they started to realize that, you know, this was going to be 11 and a half months of waiting again.
2: I don't blame you. I might be going right back to the well with the Raiders this week. I don't think that the Chargers have answers week over week right now, so it'll be interesting to watch. Tonight, obviously, big one, and the total continues to fly. Correct me if I'm wrong, Mike. I believe you guys are at 55 right now for Lions and Bills, up from, what, 51.5, 52 at open. It doesn't seem like this is slowing down. Do you agree with the line move and your handicap of what we may see tonight?
1: Look, for me, we're playing in a new stadium, right? And we don't know. They had to tear the turf out. Everything about the stadium seems to be a joke. Behind schedule, over budget. There's by design obstructed view seats. I mean, it's ludicrous to me, the stadium. And then they had to rip the turf out. It's hard for me to bet on a game where I haven't seen a game played. I don't know if there's going to be more issues with the turf. That's where I get so weary of international games, Dave and Jensen, because the quality of the fields overseas certainly are not up to the standards that they have here in these NFL stadiums in the United States. So that being said, we're at 5.5 now here. Not a lot about the Lions opening day performance inspired me. In fact, I think, you know, this call where it's not a fumble, the intent of a forward pass. Oh. Well, of course, every pass is intended to go forward. It's like you saying the quarterback cannot fumble anymore. But, you know, they were very lucky to come out of there with a win. Maybe they'll be like Michigan. They were gifted a win and they're going to bounce back. But I don't disagree with the line move. I can't bet a game, though, in a place I've never seen a game played.
0: Yeah, Highmark Stadium, it's going to be interesting tonight. See, the crowd, we know, Bills Mafia, is going to be a raucous environment, but what does the actual playing conditions look like, Mike? I think that's a good point. I know that Grandissimo, there were certainly a lot of Charger backers that got knocked out as well. Jensen and I went 4-1 in our millions entry this year, got off on the good foot. We were 1-4 a year ago. Mike, has there been any talk in the risk room about offering Jensen and I a buyout right now before week two?
1: None. I don't think the people in the risk room know you're even involved in the contest at this point, but certainly a nice start for you. And you have to start thinking about, can you string another, get a 5-0? What's the first quarter look like? That's an exciting first week for you. You know what was interesting between the dichotomy between the two contests was that, and I know Bowers was out, and that probably affected how many people took the Raiders in Survivor, but the Raiders were the fifth most popular pick in Survivor, and yet none of the Grandissimo entries used them. Which I think you can draw the conclusion that if you put $100,000 up there, how easy will you rest if you get knocked out with the Raiders in week one?
2: No, it's fair. And I think that's part of the rationale. And Mike, you have preached this for people just joining us. Week two is one where it's either a full stay away for you or it's very ginger, if any, action on that. I'll get back to you with a thought on maybe some plays that might stand out to recommend, maybe not you betting it. You were on Follow the Money yesterday with Mitch and Pauly, a huge development that affects everyone in the betting industry. The representative there, Stephen Horsford, there of the 4th District in Nevada, the Full House Act, it looks like it's going to make its way in the Ways and Means Committee, overwhelmingly voted through to get to the House

0: floor. This would repeal the big, beautiful bill, the 90% write-off, and get it back to 100%. That would be retroactive to the start of this year, January 1. What can you inform us about what you've learned with it, your discussions? I know you've been heavily involved about keeping track. What are your main takeaways of this really big breaking development on the gambling front?
1: You know, it's a good first. I have to say it's a good first step. I don't want to oversell it. So House Resolution 10357, which includes the repeal of this 90% provision, which was tacked on in the 11th hour in the big beautiful bill, is part of this larger resolution that deals with the taxation of cryptocurrency, right? A similar bill was in the Senate, but that talked about how you structure the industry of crypto, and that was defeated. They had 50 votes. You need to get 60, the supermajority in the Senate. They couldn't get there. They couldn't really even get close. Four Republicans voted with the Democratic, United Democratic bloc. This, out of ways and means, this 38-5 vote, means that it will go to the vote of the full House, which will happen after the midterm elections in November, right? This, as it's written, is not going to pass the Senate. I'm sorry, because you got to get 60 votes to even open up the debate. It gives this bill and this provision credibility in tacking it on to a larger omnibus tax package that needs to get passed at the end of the year. So it's an important first step to give it credibility here and the overwhelming vote of Ways and Means, who, by the way, never put this into the big, beautiful bill, remember? This was tacked on in the Senate late. Right. But it gives it credibility, but there's still hurdles to face.
2: Mike, I think now people see how the sausage is made when it comes to sports gambling, what we do, and then when you get involved with the political side of these things. I get people that ask me all the time here at the Mint Gaming Hall. They'll say, hey, why doesn't Derek go to Detroit, to Michigan? Why doesn't he go to this state and that state? For people that don't know the legalities of these things, why it's just not as easy as opening up a circus sports in every state in the country, can you peel that back a little bit? I know we're trying to expand as time goes, but this is really kind of state by state, right?
1: Yeah, we'll be in Arizona first quarter of 27. That's the next state. Of course, Derek would love to be in his home state of Michigan. The issue is getting the skin. That's one, right? Access to the market. So for Michigan, that's one of the issues. But you have to find a state that's business friendly. Right? How could you go to New York where we have a model where we hold 4%, you're going to pay 50% taxes? It's impossible, right? Or a state where you have to pay $15 million licensing fees. It's very difficult. The second part of this is you have to find the right business partner, right? Because we don't have casinos in these states. So who is your license going to be tethered to? You have to find the right business partner. No, you know, ECL in Kentucky is the right business partner for us. So that's a great thing. This Paiute Indian tribe was the right business partner for us. Wild Rose in Iowa was the right business partner for us. The problem in a state like Illinois is when they change the goalpost, when they say, okay, you're going to pay a 10% tax. No, you're going to pay a 15% tax. And some of you are going to pay a 40% tax. Now you're going to pay a 20% tax. Oh, by the way, you're going to pay 25-cent fee on every ticket you write. Oh, and if you are in Cook County, you have to pay an extra 2%. Oh, and if you're in the city of Chicago, Jeez. You have to pay an extra 10%. It makes it impossible. It makes it impossible for us to run this model in these states. So it's very difficult, and it could be like quicksand depending on where you go if they change the business environment while you're there.
0: I can understand the hurdles, but we are excited to see what the next steps are, no question about it. Hey, no, last 30 seconds, pressing three upcoming. Mm. I had this debate with Ryan Spielborgs yesterday, and hopefully I'm not busting a pressing three. Do we have a race in the AL MVP between Yordan Alvarez and Junior Caminero?
1: Well, I think if the Astros miss the playoffs here, we do. I think if the Astros win the rest, I think Alvarez still should be the favorite. But, I mean, I've left Caminero from the beginning here. I didn't hear a lot of people on him in April and May. There certainly are a lot of people now coming from out of the woodwork that have tickets.
2: Team success, individual award. What a debate that rages on year after year after year. Palms pressing three. It's straight ahead right here. It's VSiN by the Books.
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6: We continue VSiN by the Books on this Thursday morning. Dave Ross, Jensen Lewis here with you. We do not have ratings per se, per segment, Jensen, but we can say, pound for pound, one of the highest rated segments that we do each and every week, it is time for Palms Pressing 3.
7: Pressing? Yes, I say it's pressing.
5: This is Palms Pressing 3.
8: Now, my mother told me never to answer a question with a question.
9: Sir, my client has answered every question asked by this committee with the utmost sincerity.
10: Jensen, let's go straight to the scene of the crime. To paraphrase Sophia Petrillo, wonderfully portrayed by the latest Del Getty, picture it. Tuesday night, Cleveland, Ohio. The mistake by the lake. Progressive Field. 2 outs in the bottom of the ninth. Runners on second and third. White Sox lead the Guardians 6-5. Grant Taylor on the hill trying to get the 6-out save. Switch hitting shortstop Brian Rocchio steps to the plate. Taylor quickly gets ahead 0-2. Pale hose catcher Kyle Teal shifts to the outside corner of the plate, and Taylor unleashed a 101-mile-an-hour two-seamer right at his mitt. Rocchio lofted a fly ball to left. Surely the White Sox had won to extend their lead over the Guardians to 2.5 games. The camera panned to White Sox left fielder Sam Antonacci, who tracked the ball on a circuitous route. Well, that's not doing it justice. Magellan would have been proud of this route. And the ball fell to the grass, 6 feet inside the foul line and 15 feet short of the wall. Antonacci in the postgame reflected on his path as doggy doo-doo. I'm paraphrasing for the kids at home.
11: Yes.
10: Cleveland wins 7-6. The White Sox look totally gutted, as well as maybe our division futures. The chances of Rocchio's batted ball being a hit when it left his bat were less than 6%. Jensen, I ask you this. Knowing Taylor was going to throw a 100-plus-mile-an-hour fastball to the outside black of the plate to left-handed hitting Rocchio on an 0-2 count, why would the White Sox possibly have played Antonacci 45 yards off the left field line?
11: It is one of the great mysteries of all time. And Mike, I asked the same thing to Ryan Spielberg, was hosting on Omni Network Radio yesterday afternoon, and I was befuddled too. I was in the gym yesterday and watched the replay, and I could not believe my eyes. You illustrated it perfectly how far off the line. And the important corollary there is that Grant Taylor is throwing as hard as he is, and Rocchio is not going to be able to put that ball into a gap, let alone be able to drive it with authority middle to pull side of the field. Ryan had told me, he said, at that point, especially in an advantage count for Grant Taylor, you're kind of taught to shade the line. He can be shallow. Because I asked him, too, I said, you obviously have to play shallow, right, because you can't afford a bloop to beat you at that point, right, or the ground ball. You've got to be able to have enough distance to close to be able to have the chance to throw the winning run at home. I am befuddled by it. I don't know where the ball was dropped, literally and figuratively, by the coaching staff. That's an in-the-moment adjustment, too, Mike, where those guys have those cards, you know, behind. They know exactly where to position to start. But that should have been something where a coach moves him over. Because remember, Sam Antonacci is not a traditional left fielder or outfielder by trade. That's the hard part about it. And I think, Mike, I'm with you. I felt gutted for you not only yesterday but the day before, because the quick turnaround, that's hard to overcome. Even though Tommy Pham, great friend of the program, comes off the bench, gets activated that morning because he saw Chris Getz in the team hotel, hits his first hit and his first homer of the year is the go-ahead three-run bomb. But you're so right that this should have been a coaching move to put him closer to the line. I will not understand it. And, Dave, that could be one of the really debilitating losses Tuesday, not even the loss on Wednesday, that could scuttle the ship here for the Chicago White Sox in the division.
6: I'd say Kelly Leak could have made that play in Bad News Bears. He ran over there and made sure he made the catch. I mean, it's unbelievable he was not able to track that ball down. By the way, the White Sox, Mike, if this is any saving grace, they still are the favorites to win that division at minus $1.35, still plus money in the guards at plus $1.15.
12: The whole season comes down to today, guys. Can they beat the fake case for Amber Valdez to draw even with the Guardians? Because they're going to play on all the same days now the rest of the year. They have the tiebreaker, but you get the full game behind now. Not only do you have Toronto chasing you, but now you're pushing the rock up the hill trying to catch the Guardians. Just devastating. Okay, I need to recenter. So let's move to a familiar and comfortable friend, the Minnesota Twins. The Twins called up top prospect Walker Jenkins on August 28th. Through his first 45 at-bats, which encompasses 15 games, he's hitting .089 with 16 Ks. But not to worry. The Twins brass have a perfectly plausible explanation for their future star's early futility. It simply comes down to these four things. Traveling by plane now.
11: Oh, no.
12: Going to different cities and unseen ballparks. The different arm angles of Major League Baseball pitchers compared to minor league pitchers. And their increased velocity. Jensen, how is this any different than any ball player experiences when they first come to Major League Baseball? Do the Twins actually expect even their preteen fans to buy this explanation?
11: I don't know who gets the okay or who. This will be one of the great, great mysteries as well, Mike, of people that are paid in PR to help executives, you know, talk to the media and kind of shape what they want to say. Usually, and I'm so used to this covering the Cleveland front office here, it's a lot of the same 3 to 4 phrases. They don't really say much, and that's fine. I don't care. They're not going to tell us anything anyway. But that is a word salad and then some. Kamala Harris would be proud of what that explanation was. I think what you look at as far as just on Baseball Savant, which is a really good way to kind of deep dive into specific position player or pitching metrics, there's a high amount of chase rate here. And that's to be expected, Mike, from young hitters and especially top prospects, especially number one overalls in systems. There is such a higher added level of pressure because that's all they know, that's all they've been taught. You're the number one guy. You're going to be kind of that savior, if you will. You're going to be the guy that pushes over the top. It's hard for the first month. I mean, Travis Bezzana, watched it here in Cleveland. First 2 weeks, great. And another month, it was awful. It took him a while to kind of get back to it. He's now starting to turn the corner a little bit. I tell you, if Walker Jenkins can cut down this offseason and learn a little bit on those traject machines, the chase rate, be a little more disciplined at the plate, take his walks when he needs to, I think he'll find success moving forward.
6: Look at Connor Griffin's numbers here. 70 games here for the Buccos, and we all know the hype there. 262, 5 homers, 27 ribs. I guess, Mike, you just hope that now, kind of in non-essential games, that you get those rhythm, you get that sweat, and hopefully next year, if there is a next year, looks better than it looks this year.
12: All right, Jensen, for question three, we're going to play rapid fire football. You have 15 seconds to answer true or false and explain why. Dave, please hold all the movie references till the end. All right, first, the Texas Longhorns have a greater probability of winning the national championship than the we should have let them score Buckeyes.
11: I think it's a 50-50, and I will respect the fact that for three quarters, I know we play four in college football and sometimes an extra second in some places of the world. I think that for three quarters, Ohio State showed the better team, coaching decisions, mismanaging the clock at the end and not knowing you needed a field goal to win. I'd still put it a coin flip between Texas and Ohio State to win it all.
12: The hypermobility of college athletes has made FBS a worse product.
11: 100%. And I think that there needs to be guardrails. I've told you and Dave and the Lewis Ross administration, I'd be very much in favor of once you start your clock expires, don't care when you started, but you get 5 years, that's it. You get one transfer per five-year period or at all, and that's it.
12: The 49ers are winning the NFC West.
11: I don't know. If they blow up the substation, I feel a little bit better. I think we've got an opportunity there, but they're going to have to get to work on that. The Dejon Stribling injury is tough. 10 weeks without him, I think he would have been a great Robin to Batman with Mike Evans. I still think the Rams win the division.
12: Ben Johnson will have the highest scoring offense in NFL history, and the Bears will still not win the Super Bowl.
11: I actually think now, and I don't want to be prisoner of the moment, I think he gets close. I don't know if they get there because I think people are going to take away primary things and change up looks, but I think they're going to be one of the highest scoring offenses probably in the last 20 years.
12: Justin Herbert is not a top eight quarterback in the NFL.
11: No, but he has a top eight wife and girlfriend, and that may be all that matters for ratings for the Chargers this year. That's good for him. If Madison Beer can get him to exchange a little bit of coverage for some identity and some routes, he might be in good shape.
12: And finally, the Dallas Cowboys are not a playoff team.
11: They are not a playoff team from what I saw in week one. If they don't beat the Commanders, then you got a clean house. And that's not me saying it. That's a lot of other people saying it.
6: I'll just say this. You're out of order. You're out of order. This whole courtroom is out of order. Mike, let me ask you very quickly. Why is the Bears number coming down? Why is the total coming down to 48? I thought this is the highest scoring offense. They'll put up 50 by themselves.
12: Yeah, I think that we've seen that Flores has been able to slow them down a little bit in recent years. And then the question about the Minnesota quarterback uncertainty.
6: All right. Enjoy that mushroom coffee. Mike Palm, everybody, does a great job. Circa the D and the Golden Gate. We're back at a Bet the Bill next.
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0: right here. It is VSiN by the books. I am Dave Ross right here at the Mint Gaming Hall, Franklin, Kentucky, inside our VSiN studios overlooking Circus Sports. He is Jensen Lewis, our closer, back home in Cleveland, Ohio. And Jensen, what a final hour we've got on the books here. We're going to have Zayd Hussain join us here in just a little bit, talking all things UFC 331, and Zayd has got a big play on the main event that we're going to get to as well. And then Dan Fates going to join the program to break down the Bills. We've got week number two of the NFL season kicking off tonight at Highmark Stadium there. It's going to be a raucous environment for the Bills and the Lions. Get to all those changing numbers. But with that in mind, let's get ready to bet the build today in today's edition of the Daily Gridiron.
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0: If you've ever done this before, but when you look at your MVP spots and your captain spots here, FanDuel and DraftKings, do I dare see that maybe a tight end and not a quarterback takes over that top spot?
2: So method to the madness, and we'll start with my FanDuel build. Dave, there's no doubt that everyone is looking at either Josh Allen or Jahmyr Gibbs, and it is a fade in trying to leverage the field that you could have, you know, an 80-plus yard receiving night, a touchdown or more for guys like Dalton Kincaid, Sam Laporta, Dawson Knox. So, again, I fully respect that people want to go the big boys in the top end. You're just going to limit the salary that you have left to get some of the other skill position guys in there that are going to actually do something in the game. So here's how I went. This is going to be a little left or right of center, depending on how you look at it. Dalton Kincaid had a monster first week there with Josh Allen and the Bills, is my MVP for my FanDuel build. I will have Josh in there. Amon-Ra St. Brown, DJ Moore, Sam Laporta, and Tyler Bass place kicker there for the Bills. My reasoning behind fading Jahmyr Gibbs and even James Cook is that if this is a pass-heavy game, you're taking the backs out of it, and I realize Gibbs is going to get his receptions out of the backfield, but if we're going back and forth, Dave, which the total lends us there, then I think we're in a position to capitalize more on the downfield opportunities than we are with as much running, and I'll err on the side of, hey, Josh Allen does his fair share of running in the red zone, and maybe he does snake the touchdowns from James Cook and what have you. So that's the method in trying to fade, which I think many people will have at least Jahmyr Gibbs, if not Gibbs and Josh Allen in their same lineups. And I totally understand why. But that's the method to the madness, a bit of a fade and trying to leverage the field that if this total indicates we're going back and forth in a track meet tonight, then I'll err on the side of it's more to the pass catchers down the field than it is the running attacks.
0: So you're going to have, again, on your FanDuel lineup here, you've got Kincaid in as your MVP, and then flex number four, you've got Sam Laporta. So you're looking tight end heavy here, at least in both those builds, correct? You like both those guys in both spots?
2: Yeah, I think the red zone targets are going to be plentiful. And it's a similar thought process in my DraftKings build, Dave, except I am going to get some shares of Jahmyr Gibbs in there. I did still go back to Dalton Kincaid as my captain, and I did get Sam Laporta back in there. That also allowed me to get DJ Moore in instead of Amon-Ra St. Brown. So we went pass catching wise for the Bills. We went Dalton Kincaid. We went DJ Moore. And then I put a little sprinkle of Ray Davis in there who could spell James Cook in the backfield for a bit. Now, if he snakes a touchdown at the goal line, he pays off. It's another low-cost option where he's actually going to get some reps, and they may be more meaningful than just a little lottery ticket guy that you're going to have for under $2,000 in salary. So Kincaid, Gibbs, Allen, Moore, Laporta, and Ray Davis for the DraftKings lineup. I think I'm probably a bit stronger in my DraftKings build. The FanDuel, again, is more script-related and fading the public. But, hey, we've cashed every showdown lineup in every main slate so far this year. I know it's only been 1 week, but that's not a bad way to go. In four showdown lineups, we've cashed every one of them, and we've hit in the main slate on Sunday in week one. So let's go right back to the process that has proven profitable, and that's our two lineups in Bet the Build for FanDuel and DraftKings tonight.
0: again, when you go to VSiN.com, you can check out our NFL player prop analyzer as well. If you're getting into some of these markets, whether it's for DFS or you just want to play some of these individual props. And I'm looking at your tight ends that you mentioned here, Jensen, that you're high on this week, and then looked at some numbers accordingly. And for those two tight ends, Sam Laporta is on the lower end of this at 46 right now or more receiving yards at minus $1.10. Dalton Kincaid at 53 or more at minus $1.14 that I'm seeing out there. And again, shop around, see if you can get some better numbers for those if you find those individual props. Would you be willing to take a stab at those numbers here that, again, betting, putting those guys in your builds here for the tight end position? And yes, these quarterbacks trust their tight ends. We know that, not to say security blankets, but big play guys. I think they look at them not in check down scenarios. They look at them as guys that can get big plays for them and maybe get over those totals.
2: Yeah, and if you even want to shop more in the bargain bin, I think Dawson Knox is going to be heard from here. I do think that Dan Campbell and that defense is going to take a look at the explosions, that the big plays that Kincaid and Allen had against that Texans defense. So you may try and take away a little bit more of Dalton Kincaid, and maybe that does open some things up for Dawson Knox. As it pertains to some of the receivers, you know, DJ Moore, mm-hmm. Right now, I was kind of shocked when I saw this projection. Dave, his line for receiving yards is 62.5. OptaAI has him projected barely above 35. That is a 41% edge to the under that at least OptaAI is looking at out there. Khalil Shakir is a little bit more sensible, if you will. 43.5 is his receiving prop. OptAI has him barely over 36, so about a 12.4% edge. If you wanted to go on, you know, the other side with Amon-Ra St. Brown, his line is 80.5. OptAI right around 78.4, so no real ability to leverage the field there. Jameson Williams, 59.5 is his listed receiving prop. The under right around about a 5.5% edge. OptAI having him at 53.62. I don't know about you. Let me ask you this on the flip side of it. If this is a track meet, and I know you're looking more mm-hmm. towards the under. If you are an under player, would you rather play a lot of under player props tonight? Like, I'm just looking at Jared Goff. 266.5 is a pass yard prop. OptAI has him under that at 248. Josh Allen mm-hmm. on the passing prop is pretty healthily under 249.5 at 211.9. Well, I'd be interested if you're kind of going against the movement, if you will, on the total. Yeah, well, I wonder if maybe layering some unders on some of these player props is advantageous.
0: You know, I'll say this too, and again, I'm looking for that. Hopefully, that slow start in the first quarter, first half. There are live prop markets you can get involved with too. Out there. So, like, I know, say, here in Tennessee, Kentucky, you can look at Bet365. They will have some opportunities for you to look at live in-game props that you can take advantage of. So, Jensen, if you got off to some of those slower starts and they got knocked down even more, I might look to those possibly opening up a little bit in the second half. I would look. I think the value is there. Look, value does not mean it's going to necessarily cash the bet. But as far as the bet itself goes, I do think the value are in those unders, as you alluded to here, because we are getting the better, if you're looking at OptAI at VSiN.com, you're getting the better of those numbers if you're playing those individual players under their projections right now. That doesn't mean, again, that they couldn't shoot over those, but I do think that is where the value lies, and that's also why I'm playing the under for the full game at under 54.5, now up to 55 in some spots here, because I think that's where the value is. Again, does not give us the certainty that it's going to cash that ticket. You mentioned DJ Moore. I do think maybe a hang-up out there a little bit for some people is the injury concerns. Now, he's not officially listed on the injury report, but if you remember at the end of the game last week, he did go into the tent twice, and he did limp off on that final drive against the Texans. He says he's fine, Jensen, but remember, it is a short week. So, again, that's a little bit why I'm a little bit more cautious when it comes to some of these overs. Certainly the full game over, those individual overs, I'm a little bit more leery on that side because of the injuries, because of the short week nature, and sometimes your body. I've talked to a lot of these players through the years, and they feel like it's a car crash, as they say, every week on a Sunday, and then turn around and play a game on a Thursday. how fresh, how ready is your body going to be? And I think that's sometimes why, at least historically, this has trended to an underplay here on short weeks when you have a massive total like you have. So, Jensen, to answer your question roundaboutly, I would look to the unders here this week in some of those individual props and certainly in the full game. This is not going to constitute breaking news, but I just want to bring it to your attention that Ole Miss has officially responded to this whole thing about whether or not Sam Leavitt's going to play for LSU. And collectively, they have said internally they do not believe this report at all that Sam Leavitt is listed as doubtful. And Ole Miss, for their point, Jensen, is preparing that he's going to be the starting quarterback Saturday night at the Grove for LSU. Remember, this number started to plummet. The total kind of dropped a little bit. And now we're hearing reports, Jensen, that possibly, if this is an error, and this was kind of a, let's just say, maybe a fictitious report that Lane Kiffin and LSU put out, there could be repercussions. So, Jensen, just a story to keep on. But it feels like if this is Lane's latest way to draw an ire of the SEC, I think he's doing a good job of doing that.
2: Ratchet it up, baby. Spot the ball, and let's go.
0: That's what Pete Golding's thinking right now. All right, come on. We know Sam Leavitt's playing, everybody, so don't buy and fall for the okie-doke here on this numbers move. Zane Hussein is going to join the program next. Oh, cannot wait to catch up with Zane. He's got a lot of opinions, certainly in the main event Saturday night, USC 331. That is next right here. Beeson by the Books.
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6: This is a Bloomberg Business of Sports report. CEO Brian Rolapp said the PGA Tour is not considering a path back for LIV golf players like the program it offered Brooks Koepka and three other top players at the start of the year. Rolapp stated that everyone at the PGA Tour, myself included, has been focused on what is best for the organization and has leaned into meritocracy in the new model, making players earn their place. Legislation to broadly regulate college sports has cleared a first major hurdle in the Senate. They voted to consider the bill. The bill aims to put guardrails around escalating spending in college sports as the industry struggles to adapt to a new model in which schools can pay players. Nike is believed to be nearing a deal to enter Formula One as the kit provider for all F1 employees. The American sportswear giants returned to the grid would join rivals Adidas and Puma with a presence. With the Bloomberg Business of Sports report, I'm Michael Ball.
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0: 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Back alongside Jensen Lewis, Dave Ross here with you. Boy, Zayd Hussain, always kind enough to join us here. So excited for UFC 331. Could talk to Zayd for hours, whether it's on air or off air. Host of the No Scripts podcast. Give him a follow on X at Zayd_Hussain and joins us now via the Progressive guest line. I know you're in Chicago now, my man, and I know you're getting ready to get out there for this big fight card here at UFC 331. We're going to start right there at the top. We've been talking about it even during the break. We, you and I specifically, have been so excited for this rematch between Joshua Van, the champion, and Alexandre Pantoja, the former champion, to finally get his shot. It feels like, Zayd, this is legit bad blood. And it's a very closely aligned fight. You're looking at Joshua Van about $1.36. Pantoja come back about plus $1.06, plus $1.10 out there. Does that bad blood play into the handicap at all? Or can you still be a pro when you get in there with potentially five rounds to work?
12: I think when you look at Pantoja, he's a guy that had years of dominance and work overall. And you looked at the first fight, really unfortunate how it plays out. Pantoja obviously breaks his arm, you know, a fluke injury 20 seconds in. And now you have Van go on, he beats Tyra, he looks really well when doing so. And then you get the rematch now, and Pantoja goes from over, you know, a 2.5-to-1 favorite to now he's about a plus 110, plus 115 underdog, and more money is pouring in on Van as we speak. So I think it's real interesting how this fight is being lined, you know, considering we really didn't see the first fight play out. If anything, those first 20 seconds, you saw Pantoja land a really, really good leg kick and then followed up with a high kick that landed as well. I think when you look at the work that Pantoja's done, it's hard to really count him out in this fight, and I don't see him as an underdog coming in here. And I don't think he sees himself as underdog. You mentioned the bad blood. You've seen the interviews and, you know, the press conferences where Pantoja talks about wanting to make him suffer. So it's going to be really interesting to see how this plays out. I think Pantoja's a guy that has a lot of paths to victory here. I think he could win on the feet, and I think he could win on the ground.
2: Zayd, for those of us casual UFC fans and bettors, walk me through a little bit more on some of the dynamic with the back and forth of just kind of what the interviews have said, you know, what these guys have said, and then how that translates into the handicap. Like, can it be something that you angle towards a method of victory, towards a total? Like, when I hear fighters say, I want to make him suffer, like, does that mean, like, oh, I'm dragging this out, I know I can win, but I want to drag it out? How do we monetize maybe them pulling back the curtain a little bit, basically saying out loud what they plan to do?
12: Yeah, you know, make no mistake about it. You see a lot of trash talk in MMA, and sometimes it could be in one ear, out the other. But this is a spot where I think you're not going to get higher than what you see on Joshua Van right now is in terms of, you know, the public and, you know, the sharp side of bettors. People are all over Joshua Van, the younger fighter, you know, coming off of major, major victories, looking great on the feet against some of the best guys in the world. And when you look at the Pantoja side, coming off of a major injury, a broken arm, and then, you know, older in flyweight years, I heard someone say he's 76 in flyweight years, which kind of makes a little sense. The amount of fights Pantoja had is unbelievable. And I think this is a spot where you're going to be able to buy as low as you possibly can on Pantoja. And, I mean, talk about selling high if your Van stock's at an absolute all-time high. And I think that this is a spot where you could take advantage on the Pantoja side.
0: I'm with you on that. I like the Pantoja side here as well. That total is 4.5. And as Jensen was alluding to, when you hear that, like we remember that. I know you and I do very well with Connor against Habib, right? Habib really wanted Connor to suffer in there. So maybe it went a little bit longer than people thought. Maybe he felt like he could have got Connor out of there anytime he wanted to. To that end, do you see a finish coming though? Because again, being aligned at 4.5 rounds, and even Van and Tyra somehow went the distance, which is kind of crazy looking back in that fight. Do you see this fight at least being stopped eventually by one guy or the other?
12: I could see it going to a decision. I think if Pantoja gets a backpack here, which he's live to do literally every single round of the fight, you know, there's a spot where he could win a decision, I think, 3-2, 4-1, and you could get close to, I think, 5-1 on a decision right now. Last I checked, I think it was around 4.6-1. But Pantoja's a guy that, if he takes your back, he will literally sit on your back the entire round. So he can kind of kill rounds out there, rack up an advantage in the rounds. And if he's ahead 3-1 going into the fifth round, I don't see him taking a ton of chances. I mean, he's a guy that always comes forward, but he will look for a takedown and look for your back, and he will gladly stay on your back for an entire round.
2: Okay, Zayd, much more on this main card and a little different stylistically throughout it. Another spot potentially that you have identified, what would be another play on the main card be for you?
12: Yeah, so I have two different spots. I would say Gable Steveson and Sean Sharaf's a really interesting fight when you talk about methods of victory. Gable's obviously, you know, anywhere from -1500 to -2500 right now. Massive, massive favorite. And Gable's a guy that obviously we know Olympic gold medalist can have a massive wrestling advantage here. And Sean Sharaf's a guy that's shown that he's had a real capable chin. He's not a guy that goes on easy. He took a lot of punishment in his last UFC bouts and previous fights. I think Gable by submission at 5-1 is really, really live. I know he's a guy that's been working on his submissions a lot in the gym. And, you know, Dave, I got to tell you, when Gable wrestles and he gets you down in those positions, If he's not going to finish you with those punches, he does have the submission ability to lock up a quick sub, whether it's a rear naked choke or a darce. I'm predicting a darce choke finish here for Gable Steveson in the first or second round.
0: Let's go. Give me a -2500 favorite to +$5. I'm in on that for Steveson via sub. I love that call there. Armin Sarukian against Mauricio Hufi here in the co-main event. You know, I look at this fight here and I get it why Sarukian is such a big favorite, because we know those takedowns are coming again, potentially 5 rounds to work here in the co-main event as well. Do you worry that, like, I know this is not Michael Chandler, so we know the Sarukian's next level from a guy like Michael Chandler. But last we saw Hufi out there, you know, Chandler looked like fish out of water, diving at his legs, trying to get a takedown, and he gets sniped out of there. Is there a fear in that for Armin's side that if he can't get the takedown, he's pretty good with his hands as well, as we know, with Sarukian, that all of a sudden he's in a standing battle with Hufi, and maybe that's not where you want to be?
12: Well, it's definitely not where you want to be, and I think Armand's a guy that knows where he can win and where he's going to try and win. I think he shoots right away. And when you look at the Benoit St. Denis fight, man, it's just hard to really get out of your head, especially like watching the tape on it. Benoit pressured Hufi back, you know, pretty easy. And once he got him, you know, close to the fence, he was able to dive in on single legs and double legs and get Hufi to the ground, where once he got on top, man, it was hard for Mauricio Hufi to just even attempt to get back up. He looked a little bit lost down there. And I think Armand, compared to Benoit Saint-Denis, is just, another level of top control of wrestling. And I think it's tough. I think the line, it's reflective in the line at, you know, Armand sitting around a $3 betting favorite. It's hard to envision Hufi surviving, honestly, 2-3 rounds here. I think he cannot go back on his back foot. He has to pressure forward, and I don't know if he could do that against a guy like Armin.
2: All right, Zayd, last one from me. Anywhere else on this card, maybe particularly in the preliminary bouts that we have that might be actionable for you?
12: Yes, we have the first fight of the night, Giga Chikadze.
0: Come on.
12: Taking on Joe Anderson Brito. Chikadze's a guy that He can win this fight. He's a guy that's sitting at about a 3-1 underdog, and I think it's going to get even bigger come fight night. Giga Chikadze will have an advantage standing on the feet. This is him fighting in his hometown of Los Angeles, California. He owns Giga Kick out there as well, a really nice gym. And he's been training with Marab and Benil Dariush and a ton of really, really good killers out there. And if Brito doesn't get him down, I'll tell you what, man. I think Giga's going to look like a massive favorite. I think Brito's going to be shooting for his life. And Giga's a guy that has some unbelievable stand-up. He's fought some of the toughest guys there is inside the UFC. You know, obviously he's coming off of a couple losses, but losing to guys like Kevin Vallejos is not a shame at all. And this is a guy that I think has his, I want to say one of his last dances here in his hometown in LA. And I think he could get it done as over a 3-1 underdog.
0: Well, that's a very intriguing Giga Kicks. It's great to see Chikadze back in there. And again, this was a champ in waiting, Zaid, that we thought years ago, right? It was just a matter of time and kind of didn't go the way he did. But they always say this, every great fighter's got one great fight left in them. Do you think that comes out with Giga this week?
12: I do. And I think if I were to price this line, I would see him at worst a $2 underdog. But you could get him at plus 320. There's a lot of dogs this weekend, boys. There's a lot of dogs. We're all over them.
0: Dogs are barking. Zaid, you're the best. Give him a follow on X. Zaid _ Hussein. Check out the host of the No Scripts podcast. Zaid, safe travels out to L.A. Enjoy those fights, my man. We'll catch up again soon. Our best bets are straight ahead. Be some other books.
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1: 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Do our best to try to address those as the weeks and the months go on. Of course, did get one today about what's going to go on with those primetime unders. We mentioned that. We'll break down this game a little bit longer before this segment is over. 54.5, 55.

0: picks are going to be. Then we use those in Circa Million in our entry each and every week. Last year, by the way, for the record, we got off to, what, a 1-9 start after weeks 1 and 2? Terrible. And we ended up in the black at the end of the year. So we pulled it together after the first 2 weeks. We've had some slight adjustments this year to the contest. And what we do now is a power-rated system. Earlier in the program, please like, subscribe to VSiN by the Books Pod. Take a listen how we got here. But we've added the fifth pick. So Jensen, officially, our Circa Million entry will be the Denver Broncos laying the 2.5. Houston Texans laying the 2.5. We're grabbing the points with the Jets, grabbing the points with the Steelers, and grabbing the points with the New Orleans Saints against the Baltimore Ravens. Jensen, we've said 4-1's got to be the goal at minimum, correct? Obviously, we want to hit 5-0. Who doesn't? But 4-0 keeps you in the running. Or 4-1.
1: Yeah, and again, yeah, the opportunities here, you know, looking at the five, we would try and steer clear of round numbers, but that one in and of itself, you know, the amount of times a game lands with a 5-point differential, not as high as, of course, the threes, the sixes, the sevens, so on and so forth. The Broncos and the Texans needing to be able to rebound from week one losses. Of course, the embarrassment for Denver. You hope that Bo Nix and company at home able to take out a Jacksonville team that looked the part in week one. I realize it felt like a scrimmage against the Browns. But the Texans at least showed some fight there and had a chance to win it at the end. Remember, they were catching a point, point and a half in some places before that game went off. I do think you and I we were really good with the Jets last year and seeing what Green Bay looked like in week one. I know that Matt LaFleur has, really good numbers ATS in week two, but this is on the road. This is after you couldn't beat a backup quarterback. And I know in some circles you look at Geno Smith as a backup quarterback. Anyways, a starter. But I think it's a new sense of urgency style here from the Jets. They are stepping up in weight class after facing the Titans. But I think we're in good shape here. Again, the Steelers will be in Moneyline Marathon for me. I will want to see what can Drake May do. And a difference of a half. You had A.J. Brown in the first half. You did in the second half. It looked like 2025 New England Patriot offense. So overreaction week two underway tonight when we get Lions and Bills. Feel confident about our entry and our process here in week two.
0: Again, Travion Henderson is back, full practice a participant for the Patriots. Maybe that'll help out the run game a little bit, but I'm with you, man. This has been a team I talked about a lot this summer that I wanted to fade and faded them in week one. Going to try to fade them again week two here with the Steelers catching the 5. College football, there is a game tonight, by the way. Syracuse going to be taking on Pittsburgh, 11-point dogs in that one. But you've got some other games here for Friday and Saturday and beyond for VSiN Pro subscribers. Jensen, what do you have in your college football docket?
1: Yeah, let's start with Georgia State catching 20.5 at Central Florida. I feel one of these spots right here is a great way to look at a team off the beaten path. Georgia State 2-0, both straight up and ATS, 59-10 winners over NCA&T, and then 31-17 at Kennesaw State. UCF going to be without a couple of big key pieces. And again, they don't look like a power four offense right now. Scott Frost group already stuck in the mud with their starting quarterback. They will not have that headed in on Saturday night. So Georgia State catching 20.5. Love that. Tomorrow, I know we've already previewed this, but it bears repeating. Wake Forest plus 23.5 hosting the Miami Hurricanes. Now, I know it's a different animal watching Darian Mensa and Malachi Toney go up and down the field. But Gio Lopez, the quarterback there for the Demon Deacons, I think is going to have enough to hold the line here. I don't think Wake Forest wins this game by any delusion of grandeur, but I do think they have enough to at least be alive here, if not to backdoor cover, to have this thing comfortably in hand. Miami 38-17 kind of feels like what I'm looking at. That's a 21-point win. That's a cover for us at plus 23.5. Already on the under in Eastern Michigan and Wisconsin, so correlated play here, Dave. Eastern Michigan plus 24.5. Now, the reason that I wanted to go here at Eastern Michigan is just awful, all right? They are. But sometimes you like looking for scheduling spots, and this one's a perfect one because it is a look ahead to the Big Ten opener next week.

0: for Wisconsin. Luke Fickell, traditionally, not a guy that covers these kind of big numbers. And let's face it, this Wisconsin offense, not a lot to write home about. All right, so I'm not as worried about it. It's a low total. I'll take the, you know, three possessions in pocket here. Eastern Michigan plus 24.5. If you're just joining us, made mention of the Sam Levitt news, listed as doubtful. We think this is gamesmanship. We don't have a reason that is hard evidence yet to believe that he will be doubtful, so we'll keep an eye on this. Total did dip to 57.5, Dave. I have over 57.5 for this game as of yesterday before all this shenanigans potentially came out. Let's keep monitoring it, but I think we get a track meet there in Oxford on Saturday night. Speaking of track meets, not one you would think with Northwestern football, but we got Chip Kelly on the ones and twos now for the Wildcats offense. We get primetime in Colorado in primetime in Evanston, Illinois, there in that jewel of a new stadium. I think we do get a little back and forth here. It's a low total for a couple of offenses that actually showed a little bit more. I think Julian Lewis, equal to the task here. Again, he's 31 of 50, 490 yards and 5 touchdowns. Colorado, the defense, not very good. So I like that part of it. They are what? And Northwestern's, to that effect, is not very good as well. Their defense is 121st, Dave, in FBS in yards allowed. They are 129th against the pass. So back and forth. Very much like those two teams to go over 47.5.
1: I have added a couple plays. One, you guys know already, I am on the under tonight here in this pro football game between the Lions and the Buffalo Bills. That is creeping up higher and higher, so I didn't even get the best of the number. There are 55s this morning here at Circa. So if you're an under player like I am tonight, that's the best of the number that you can get out there right now. Now, again, have not bet the side. I lean to the Lions plus 5.5. That's not an official play in pocket. Going to be rooting for maybe a suppression of points early. Going to talk to Dan Fates here in the next segment to break down this game in totality. I mentioned yesterday, Ethan Grunkenmeyer, a name to keep an eye on here for the Virginia Tech Hokies. I saw this number dip yesterday to 2.5. Fear the turtle against Maryland at College Park, and I have played Virginia Tech laying the 2.5. For people that know that area well, they know where James Franklin came from. He used to coach under Ralph Friedgen many moon ago. I covered those teams when I lived and worked in Washington, D.C. James Franklin, this is a bit of a homecoming for him and the Hokies, laying the 2.5 against Loxley and the Terrapins this weekend. I love Virginia Tech and Grunkenmeyer in this spot to get it done. Jensen, one other play here in the NFL, and this will not be a surprise to you after we did our Circa Million reveals here earlier in the program. I am on the Saints, and I grabbed the 8.5 in week 2 against the Ravens. Go back and look for whatever reason. If you want to look at some of these trends, week 2 for Baltimore's do not tend to go well. And they tend to not go well when they play in Charm City and they're big favorites, a la Indianapolis Colts, a la Raiders. This has happened repeatedly to them. And here come the Saints, 8.5-point dogs in this spot. I am grabbing the Saints plus the 8.5. I actually feel like they're going to be in a position possibly to pull the upset. Don't be shocked when and if that happens. That is an added play for me, the Saints plus 8.5 this weekend in Charm City. But when we come back, let's talk more about the big one tonight. Yes, don't blink. All right, the NFL season, it's underway. Week 2 begins tonight. Dan Fates joins the program breaking down the Bills and the Lions. Next, right here, VSiN by the Books.
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2: We are back, VSiN by the Books, on this Thursday morning. Dave Ross and Jensen Lewis here with you. Really excited to talk to you. Dan Fates here. Before we get to this big Bills and Lions matchup tonight, covers the Bills for 13 WHAM in Rochester, content creator at Buffalo Plus. Kind enough to join us here on the Progressive Guest Line. Dan, good morning to you, sir. I know we're all excited to see what Highmark Stadium looks like. I've never heard more consternation about the field of a brand new billion-dollar stadium in existence here. Is this really going to be an issue tonight, Dan, for a brand new stadium?
3: Yeah, thanks for having me on, guys. The hope is that it is not, but I can tell you from the four open football events that they had there between the two preseason games, they had a scrimmage and an open practice there for fans. So two practices, two games, and the field was absolutely a disaster. And I remember being on the sideline for the first preseason game, and I looked over at one of the team photographers, and I said, this field is awful. I go, it's peeling like paint. And the person looked at me and smiled and goes, isn't it great? That's what it's supposed to do. And I was like, I don't think this is what it's supposed to do. And I went over and I talked to a couple of Bills players shortly after the game, just kind of off the record. And I go, hey, guys, the field. And they go, it's awful. They had more expletives that I could say right now, but it was starting to become a problem. And for as much as Joe Brady and other things, like, guys, there was a time when they had their open practice after the last preseason game where – it was like Pee Wee football. Remember where it was like, hey, there's a puddle over here on this side of the field, so we're going to work over here. Like, they were moving around drills. So resodded the field. They gave 16 days for this to grow. They said they kind of learned what to do, what not to do, trial and error. So hopefully, and they did have a practice there yesterday. It looked better. We asked players. They kind of aerated the ground, put more sand into it. So it looked better for just at least a practice.
4: All right, Dan, the last time I saw that much paint chip was when I was a Buffalo Bisons player at some of the bars on Chippewa Street early in the morning on Saturday and Sunday. We will be getting, obviously, the Bills Mafia out in force tonight, all the pomp and circumstance. But let's talk a little bit about what we learned last week from this Bills team. Obviously, a back-and-forth fight with the Texans, Josh Allen putting on the cape and being Superman in that final drive. What are the adjustments you expect now from an offense in Detroit that's going to have their own issues, a couple of offensive linemen already out there for Jared Goff? Just your expectation, Dan, of what we learned week over week here in this short turnaround time.
3: Yeah, I think we all expected that the offense was going to be good again. Obviously, bring back Joe Brady, you're adding DJ Moore, the instant return on DJ Moore from the start of training camp. It has felt like, from my time covering the team, it felt like when Diggs came to Buffalo, and it was a true number one wide receiver for Josh. And we've joked around on the Buffalo Plus podcast and YouTube channel that there is nothing in the league rulebook that inhibits the Bills from getting better players around Josh Allen and helping him more. And we saw that in week one with how DJ Moore was able to take that game over, giving Josh Allen a true option. And the addition of Dalton Kincaid, who has been injured most of his career, really hasn't been any much of a run blocker, but they were able to keep him on the field more. He said this is the best he's ever felt when I talked to him during the offseason, and you saw that. Defensively, guys, no. I have been preaching this entire offseason patience, and I know that's not really a thing in the NFL, but Jim Leonard is still trying to figure this thing out. And I know there was a bunch of excitement of, oh, the Sean McDermott conservative defense is gone. Here comes an aggressive Jim Leonard defense. Well, Jim Leonard, it was his first game in the NFL calling plays. Like, there has to be a little bit of patience. And Jim said it this week that he's still learning. He's still learning what he has. And so that's where I know the total's up now to 54.5. Don't think that's high enough. I think we can see a game played in the upper 30s and upper 40s. The last time these guys played, it was awesome for offenses. And there is massive concerns on how a Texans offense that is middle of the road is going to, you know, how well they moved the ball up and down the field against Buffalo, what it's going to be like on a short week against a really explosive offense and Jameson Williams and Amon-Ra St. Brown and Jahmyr Gibbs. I'm expecting a ton of points tonight.
2: Enjoying our conversation with Dan Fates. Give him a follow on X at Dan Fates. That's F-E-T-E-S out there. Dan, you mentioned the defense, work in progress for Jim Leonard as a first-year coordinator and first-time calling plays, as you mentioned, from the defensive side of the ball. And you mentioned Joe Brady, first time now as a head coach, right? So with that kind of that dual mentality of younger guys leading the operations for the Bills, I guess you still get an A when you go to Houston, though, and get a win in a place they never won with Sean McDermott and Josh Allen. I mean, even though it might not have looked the prettiest defensively, I got to think the confidence is never higher going into week two this early in the year for Buffalo.
3: Yeah, and there was one of the questions that Josh Allen actually got asked this week, and I thought he had a perfect answer because the Bills had so many explosive plays against Houston, which is something they have lacked in the past. And there has been this narrative that Sean McDermott held the offense back, which I completely disagree with. I don't think that at any point in his career, Sean McDermott was going over to the offensive coordinator, Joe Brady, at the time saying, hey, Joe, don't score points. Hey, Joe, don't move the ball down the field effectively. Okay, now I think he wanted to be two-dimensional, and we saw, at least in week one, the Bills were taking more shots down the field in the passing game, which is something they haven't done. But again, guys, they didn't have a DJ Moore. They didn't have a healthy Dalton Kincaid. So that's opened things up. But I love the protection that they did. The Bills offensive line, the last time when they played last season in Houston, they gave up 8 sacks. Josh Allen got hit 13 times. The offensive line said this was about pride in Houston. And Joe Brady made adjustments. He kept 3 tight ends in a lot. He protected better. So I was happy to see adjustments being made of, hey, we've struggled in Houston. Now we can, you know, we kind of piecemeal together a new game plan, which I really liked. And defensively, it's going to take some time. It just is going to take some time. There are younger pieces. There are some new pieces, and they have to gel. We have former All-Pro safety Micah Hyde on our podcast once a week, and it says, you don't really know what you have the first 4 weeks of the season. They haven't had the live bullets, the live reps. These guys are still getting to know each other. C.J. Gardner-Johnson and Cole Bishop on the back end. Maxwell Harrison is a second-year corner. It was a former first-round pick. They're young in the back half. So for as aggressive as Jim Leonard wants to be, and that's his mantra and what the aura around him is, he's also said, I'm not just going to blitz for the sake of blitzing and leaving our coverage out to dry. So you're still trying to figure out what all of that will be on the defensive side.
4: Dan, as it pertains to game script tonight, and I agree with you, I think this could be a shootout tonight well into the 60s as far as points go. Are there a couple of players offensively that you would target? I know I'm looking back to Dalton Kincaid. I don't know if he's going to run it back the way he did in week one, but should we put a little more onus on some of the other pass catchers, maybe look to a Khalil Shakir, maybe a Dawson Knox? How do you see some of the other players that maybe weren't huge factors in week one, maybe ascending here on a short turnaround?
3: Yeah, I think we'll see a little bit more James Cook. The Bills ran the ball early on in that game, and then they just had so much success through the air that I think they just rode the hot hand in the second half, kind of got away from that running game. But I expect trying to calm the nerves of the atmosphere that this will be. Sometimes you have all that energy, it can actually be a negative. So to keep calm, I think we'll see a little bit more James Cook pass catching wise. Hopefully that is what you get out of Dalton Kincaid this year. That is that downfield threat, tight end mismatch is something they really want. And then Khalil Shakir, I think he had 4 catches for 50 yards. Guys, that's probably like the floor for Khalil Shakir, but it was nice to see him. It wasn't 5 bubble screens to him thrown behind the line of scrimmage, getting slaughtered by some cornerback coming up and hitting him. Getting him down the field more was good. So I like both of those. On the other side, the matchup I'm most concerned about is who's going to guard Jameson Williams or who's going to guard Amon-Ra St. Brown. B. Alford had trouble in the slot against the Texans. And it was really Nico Collins against Christian Benford, who's the number one corner for Buffalo. But there wasn't too many options. Benford kind of went around with Nico, kind of shut him down in the second half. I have concerns about Jameson Williams using his size over a smaller Max Harrison tonight.
2: Got about a minute to go here, Dan. Let's get down to the brass tacks. We got a point spread of 5.5. We got a total now that's up to 55. What do you see playing out in the first game ever at Highmark Stadium?
3: I think it's a shootout. I got it like 48-42, similar to what they played the last time. I think Josh Allen is going to be awesome. He's downplayed this game. I'm saying we've been at Highmark Stadium before. His teammates didn't downplay it. They said it's going to be great. Buffalonians have all day to drink and get ready for this one. I expect it to be an electric atmosphere. hopefully the turf or the grass holds up, but I expect a ton of points in this one. Bills come out on top. Close, but I give them the edge. I'd lay the points.
5: 48-42. My math
4: checking
5: says that's 90
4: or more
5: points.
4: Now.
5: Oh, yeah, Dan, look at those adjusted. That is amazing stuff. Dan, hey, man, appreciate your time. Enjoy it up there. Buffalonians, too. I'm stealing that term, Dan. That is fantastic. Everybody give him a follow on X, at Dan Fates. Okay, Jensen, you heard it right there. 90 points. We got to find an alt number on that and see what that looks like, because that could be some serious, serious plus money
4: over
5: right there.
4: Over 79 and a half. Over 79 and a half is the max that DraftKings offers. That's 13-1.
5: Okay, I'm in. If you want more VSiN, we know you do. VSiN.com, the VSiN Watch app. We've got a numbers game. Gil Alexander, Kelly Bidlin, they are up next.
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16: Hey!
15: On this Thursday morning. Good morning to you, sir.
16: Good morning. What a great Thursday it is. We get to wake up and we get to watch Josh Allen play football tonight.
15: Really,
16: it's a glorious day whenever we get to do that.
15: You're a little jealous of Haley Steinfeld, aren't you?
16: A little bit. Maybe a little bit.
15: I think you are.
16: Brand new stadium. All the talk of the day.
15: All the poor angles in the stands.
16: That's right. Enjoy your obstructed views. Yeah. Shaky field conditions, perhaps.
15: Nice job, Jess Pegula.
16: Yeah. Maybe Jessica Pegula's got to help out her dad.
15: Maybe. Some point. By the way, everybody we've had on the show this week has leaned over in this game between the Lions and the Bills tonight.
16: Mm-hmm.
15: You agree with that? I noticed that everyone just says lean. They don't actually make a bet.
16: I was going to say, yeah, sure. If I had to pick one, it would be the over. There's no way I'm betting the under.
15: I lean a Coca-Cola after the show. Doesn't mean I'm going to actually buy one.
16: Exactly.
15: Right. Yeah. But there's a lot of leaning going on. All on the show today, by the way, Zach and Crack. Zach Cohen will join us, talk NFL Week 2, college football. I guess we call it Week 3, college football. We still do that. And, of course, the Crack Man, Bill Krakenberger, unscripted later on. In betwixt, Todd Wishnev. Wasn't on with us yesterday. Did the Megapod yesterday. But wasn't too far off the flight back from Vegas to do our show. So he's doing our show today. NFL and more. Todd's big on the more part. You never want to sleep on that.
16: You never know with him.
15: And then Michael Reardon from Right Angle Sports joins us for a live college football release. We do this every week on Thursday. Every week. We win last week? I think we did, right?
16: Yep.
15: 2-1. 2-1 on the season with the live releases here on the Numbers Game from Michael Reardon, Right Angle Sports. He also wants to talk about some other things in college football as well. Speaking of college football, before we get to anything else.
16: Yeah, I think he's excited to talk about what the story you're transitioning to, I believe.
15: Last night, out of nowhere, LSU listed starting quarterback Sam Levitt as doubtful for the matchup this weekend against Ole Miss. Obviously, the return of Lane Kiffin to Oxford. Now, the exact nature of Levitt's injury was unclear. He completed last week's win over Louisiana Tech, spoke to reporters afterwards without appearing to be in pain. Lane Kiffin didn't mention that Levitt was dealing with any injuries during a Monday news conference. So this comes out. LSU drops to 1.5-point favorite. It did bounce back to 2.5-point favorite after...
16: Sore throwing shoulder
15: is what we're
16: calling it.
15: What they're calling it. But the line bounced back to 2.5. Now, depending on how you want to phrase this, after lack of belief in the report, seemingly, I'll tell you how Alex Scarborough put it in the ESPN report on this. He says, considering the intensity of the rivalry, there is a chance the surprise doubtful listing could involve some midweek gamesmanship.
16: Yeah.
15: So I have a serious question about this. We all know Lane Kiffin, and we have a sense of Lane Kiffin's personality.
16: Yep.
15: The notion that, though, a reporter would immediately include that sentence in an article is pretty amazing.
16: I agree.
15: Because let's just play it out. Let's just say it happened to be legit. And by the way, doubtful means you're 25% likely to play, right? This just in, special numbers game investigation reveals 25% is not 0%.
16: Mm-hmm.
15: But let's just say he didn't play. I would think a lot of people would owe Lane Kiffin a pretty big apology at that point.
16: Oh, sure.
15: Like, hey, man, we're kind of sorry we immediately doubted everything you said. But it is Lane Kiffin. It is gamesmanship. There is something called gamesmanship. By the way, all should be pointed out, the conference's reporting policy states acts of gamesmanship intended to hide a student-athlete's true participation status, that's a true participation status for competitive or strategic reasons, are prohibited, as is conduct that could reasonably construed as, quote, misleading. And then, of course, they could take sanctions. Penalties for inaccurate or late reports range from $25,000 to $100,000 for football, and it can include accountability measures per SEC Commissioner Greg Sankey. He's got full discretion to administer penalties and appropriate levies based on the circumstances.
16: What's 25K these days? Is that like a game check for these players? Right?
15: I almost did the wire thing. Yeah.
16: I love that you brought this up, because whenever this kind of came out yesterday, I'll be honest, I wasn't like all over it. So I was playing catch up on this this morning.
15: Me too. Last night I was.
16: And I'm glad you said what you said, because I kind of read it the same. I was like, wow, we are immediately jumping to this is Lane Kiffin gamesmanship.
15: We had that reaction.
16: He's fine.
15: I think that's great for you to point out, because I think most people who hear us, don't be so naive. Of course it's gamesmanship, right? But from those who have, done broadcasting some sort of journalistic integrity, you don't write that in that article.
16: Right. Yes, you don't.
15: There's no other coach they would write that for. So
16: you could almost go as far to say that guy could be putting his job on the line, but including a line like that. Because you're right. If he doesn't play and it's like a real injury, yes, everybody owes them an apology.
15: Unless it's a...
16: And I know everybody's rolling their eyes right now. Like you said, I know everybody's rolling their
15: unless
16: eyes.
15: Unless it's this very open sort of, laugh to the side kind of thing. Like, of course they're doing it for this. He knows from behind.
16: Did they announce this and then someone 3 seconds later on video caught Levitt and Lane's high-fiving or something like that?
15: Doing somersaults?
16: Right, exactly.
15: Game of the week. It just got more intriguing. Back to 2.5, though, now in favor of LSU. So we'll see.
16: Yeah, I'm interested to hear.
15: We'll see if Sam Levitt shows up.
16: I know Mike wants to talk about it. I'm interested to hear what he has to say. Because, how did the market react? Right? News out, 1.5, but
15: Market wasn't familiar with any snickering behind the scenes.
16: I mean, right away, though, it was right back to 2.5, right? Yes, it's off the 3, though. It's off the 3. I mean, the other thing to bring up these days, how many times do we get asked or do we talk about, teams running up the score for boosters. Hey, Gil, you know what's nice? Laying 2.5 instead of 3 if you're an LSU backer.
15: At what point, let's just say it is all completely shenanigans. Mm-hmm. At what point does LSU become tired of Lane's shenanigans with this kind of stuff, too? Like, okay, that's enough with the $100,000 fines, Lane.
16: So, a couple years. We'll see how many wins he racks up.
15: It comes down to how many wins he
16: racks up. It really does. Yep.
15: We have crack on the show, so our final hour is all about the crack, man. So we want to shove in as much sort of betting-related detail as we can here. This came up on the show yesterday. Obviously, we have 10 games, roughly, left in the Major League Baseball season. Some teams have 9 left. I believe only the Rays have 11 left because they have a doubleheader against the Yankees. Yankees themselves have 10 games left. So roughly 10 games, give or take a game or two. But that's the average left in the season. And we wanted to go through some of the tiebreakers in case you were thinking of betting make misses on divisions as well. We'll break it down just real quick, division by division. AL East, the Rays now have a 4.5 game lead over the Yankees.
16: Wow.
15: Remember, they have a 4-game set next week. We are flirting with that 4-game set barely mattering at this point. If the Rays are able to stay above the 4 games, obviously they could even withstand a sweep. They obviously don't want to get in that position because then, of course, they'd have to get it home in the final series of the season. But you get the idea. Rays not only have the lead, they have the tiebreaker over the Yankees for the AL East lead. They've won that season series, or they currently have the lead, I should say, at 6-3. Of course, if they got swept, that's the only way they lose the tiebreaker to the Yankees. So that 4-game set is obviously very important. But one of those, remember, there's a doubleheader too, and those are usually splits. So that even reduces the chance of the Yankees getting a sweep next week. But anyway, as you should know, for tiebreaker purposes, for the purpose of this conversation, Rays lead that season series 6-3. Only way the Yankees can wrest that tiebreaker from the Rays is to sweep next week. As far as potential wild card teams in the AL East, the Blue Jays, they win the tiebreaker over the Guardians if it happens to be a tiebreaking a wild card tie with the Guardians. Now, Guardians beat the White Sox yesterday, so currently the Guardians are first place in the AL Central. So just so you know, if they fell back into a wild card situation, it was with the Blue Jays actually win that tiebreaker. Right now, the Blue Jays are 1.5 games behind the White Sox for the third and final AL wild card position. Blue Jays lose the tiebreaker to the Rangers and the White Sox. Rangers and Astros now tied for the lead in the AL West. Tied with the Astros, the Orioles tiebreaker yet to be determined, although they have a 6-4 lead over the Orioles. The Blue Jays do with 3 games left. As far as the Orioles are concerned, the Orioles are 2.5 behind the White Sox. Kelly, I know this is riveting tiebreaker radio here, but you got to know these things for your bets.
16: Yeah.
15: Orioles 2.5 games behind the White Sox for the third American League wildcard position currently as of this moment. The Birds would win their tiebreaker with both the Astros and White Sox. If they're in a tie for that last wildcard position, they would lose the tiebreaker with the Rangers and Guardians. Just know that. Tiebreaker with the Blue Jays, as we just mentioned, still to be determined. They are 2 games back, but they have a 3-game set with the Blue Jays still to come.
16: Great that you could be 2.5 out of the wildcard and you're 5th in your division.
15: Guardians win a tiebreaker with the O's, as we mentioned. They lose a tiebreaker with the Astros, Blue Jays, Rangers, or White Sox. That is if they fell back into the wild card position. Don't have to worry about that Red Sox note. White Sox, currently on the outside, or behind the Guardians in the American League Central race, they would win a tiebreaker with the Blue Jays, Guardians, and Rangers, lose a tiebreaker with the Orioles and Astros. Don't have to worry about the Red Sox there. And then as far as the AL West teams are concerned, Astros and Rangers, they are tied. They are both .500 now. The Rangers have won 4 in a row. The Astros do win the tiebreaker with the Rangers for the AL West crown. If they're in a wild card tie, they again would beat the Guardians and White Sox in the tiebreaker. They'd lose to the Mariners, Orioles, and Twins. You don't have to worry about the Mariners in there at all. And then from the Rangers' perspective, again, they lose the tiebreaker to the Astros. They would also lose a wild card tiebreaker to the White Sox. They'd win tiebreakers for the wild card over the Blue Jays, Guardians, and Orioles. We could do the NL later, but that's... You got to know these things with this few games left because ties are very possible. By the way, head-to-head is the first tiebreaker. Probably should have started there. Head-to-head is obviously the first tiebreaker. You know what's not as obvious?
16: Second.
15: If teams in other divisions, let's say a team in the AL East, or for this purpose, let's say the Guardians-White Sox loser is tied with, you know, the second-place team in the AL West, whether it's Rangers or Astros. It's intra-division records, and they don't even play the same in the same division. So it would be the second place Central team against other Central teams versus the second place West team against their West record.
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15: 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It's Gil Alexander, Kelly Bidlin. We get tweets. Speedy the Book. No Emu Doug. Could you two please discuss how the NCAA can claim correctly, I believe, that the Michigan versus Western Michigan game was incorrectly played at the end? But oh well, too bad now. What if Michigan is in the playoffs? We bet on this blank, and the NCAA says, oopsie. Yeah, I mean, what is there to say? You know, I don't know if you know this, but USC also didn't win that football championship in 2004, that BCS national championship. That didn't happen, even though you saw it. It's all nonsense in the end. But I understand what you're saying. Like, it's super frustrating. Imagine how those Western Michigan kids feel.
16: There's a lot, too. Like, I don't know exactly how they should handle these things, but it's they just get it right in the moment, I guess, is the answer. But you know, a lot of times when we talk about these endings of games and people get going nuts, right, you can usually say, yeah, but you can't leap to that conclusion because you don't know how it would have played out if they had to do it over again, right? But in this one, you know exactly what happened.
15: Yeah, you do. Tom Knopf, a big reason for field goal kickers' improvement. Oh, this is a response to the Megapod yesterday. Is implementation of TrackMan technology into training, similar to golfers. Kickers are using it to optimize trajectory and spin for both accuracy and distance. Also, there's different ball mechanics they're allowed to use beyond that.
16: That's fascinating.
15: Well. Yeah, sure is. This is J-Rod is replying to an annoyed pit boss tweet, which says, I think these Survivor contests are sneakily the secret to betting less. Curious to hear your thoughts. If you're in a contest, but I played millions past 3 years, Circus Survivor now past 2 years, and I've noticed a decrease in needing to bet random games on Sunday. I have said this for many years on a numbers game, that football season, because of fantasy, because of contests, it allows for those of us who played off the grid stock market games, used to be adjusted season win totals off the grid. All of that lent to, yeah, I don't really need to bet as many games because I have just so many other things going on. By the way, I say this about parlays.
16: Yeah,
15: the one thing that, you know, when Fezzik is always railing on people who play parlays, I said the one part that he's leaving out too sometimes is sometimes it prevents parlay bettors from losing more money. Because if a parlay is active throughout a day, it causes them to bet less on other things they might lose on. There's all kinds of weird things we can never quantify with betting.
16: No, it's true. I'm just like sitting here listening and I completely get it. It's just funny because I think my brain operates the other way. Of just like it's always starts with the bets and then whatever else I'm comfortable adding, I'll add.
15: I'm sure everybody's different.
16: Yeah. Yeah.
15: Money Gun Guz, morning fellas. I still have one golden ticket left in Survivor. I'm all in on the Buffalo Bills tonight. Let's go, he says. And then GB, New Jersey, New York. Regarding Ole Miss and the paranoia over Lane and gamesmanship, they had the FBI sweep for bugs in the football office that Lane may have left behind. Think about how dysfunctional that relationship must have been for them to take that step, like he's a toxic ex-boyfriend.
16: You know what hasn't changed, Gil? This is still the SEC football in the South. You know what has changed? There's a whole lot more money involved now. Yep. None of this surprises me, man. I can't wait for this game.
15: Yep. Yeah, there's all that. Real quick, most wins September update. We have a slugfest. Brewers, Yankees, Rays, Padres, Dodgers. 10-4, 10-4, 10-4, 10-4, 10-5.
16: Hope you like dead heats.
15: Brewers, Yankees, Rays, Padres, Dodgers. Tigers, Guardians, one win back. Rangers, Pirates, Athletics, and our Blue Jays, two wins back. It's a scrum. And like I said, most of these teams have 10 games left. Our Blue Jays have 9 left. We are behind the 8 ball. We really are in that. Real quick, let's.
16: Do you like a Padres bet right now? If you had to make one,
15: Padres are 6-1. You can see the odds on the screen for those who are watching.
16: Don't the rest of these teams with 10 wins, you start to have the question of next week? Like, do we need more wins? Right, Rays are 4.5 clear of the Yankees. Brewers and Dodgers got the buys,
15: playoff position being secured, kind of thing. Yeah, but even the Padres, their distance between them and the Diamondbacks is only getting bigger. So even they may have nothing to play for.
16: Yeah, it's, 3.5 between those two? Yeah, that's a good point.
15: Most of these teams will not have much to play for, all the 10-win teams, to your point. Probably.
16: Joe Sheehan's Tigers.
15: Joe Sheehan's Tigers.
16: 18-1.
15: Joe Sheehan has the Tigers in September. We'll see. Real quick, the NL tiebreakers. I know this is not the most exciting thing in the world, but again, you do need, just to be thorough with all your baseball bets, you do need to know this. So the NL tiebreakers, the Braves, 4.5 game lead over the Phillies. If that were to be a thing, they do win the tiebreaker as well over the Phillies. In terms of seeding, they would win a tiebreaker. The Braves would over the Dodgers. Right now, they would be tied with the Brewers, Cubs, NL Central winner in terms of seeding. So just keep that in mind with stuff. When you're thinking, hey, do I want to make a Braves future? Well, I should probably know that they win all these tiebreakers, so that's a good thing with the Dodgers and Phillies anyway. Phillies themselves, they would win tiebreakers with the Padres in terms of a wild card position. They would lose tiebreakers to the Braves in the division, but Cubs and Dodgers when it would come to seeding, or in the terms of Cubs, in the terms of the wild card with the Cubs. NL Central, Milwaukee rolling obviously with the NL Central itself, but in terms of seeding, once again they win the tiebreaker with the Dodgers. They're tied with the Braves if it came to that with seeding. Cubs, they in terms of the wild card win tiebreakers with the Diamondbacks, Padres, and Phillies. they don't lose a tiebreaker to anybody. In fact, the Cubs, in terms of tiebreakers, wildcard tiebreakers, are the best positioned of anybody. And then the NL West, by the way, tied with the Braves, it should be noted. That's the one exception to all the wins. The NL West, Dodgers obviously winning the West. They would win a tiebreaker in seeding with the Phillies. They would lose tiebreakers in seeding to the Braves, Brewers, or Cubs. Again, all they care about is one or two. Padres, 3.5-game lead over Arizona. We could

0: take these last two together. That's the big thing here. The final series of the season is a three-game set, Diamondbacks at Padres at Petco. But right now, the Padres just cruising, 3.5 ahead in terms of other stuff. They'd lose tiebreakers to the Cardinals, Cubs, and Phillies. You don't have to worry about the Dodgers there. And then the Diamondbacks, again, 3.5 behind San Diego. They win tiebreakers with the Cardinals. They would lose a tiebreaker with the Cubs. Do we have the Padres Diamondbacks? Oh yeah, they're tied. That's the big thing. Padres and Diamondbacks themselves tied 5-5 heading into that three game set at the end of the season. But right now, Padres are like, we won't have to worry about that tiebreaker if we continue to have this huge lead over them. Anyway, those are all the tiebreakers. As far as tonight's game is concerned, Buffalo hosting Detroit. Do you have a play on this, Mr. Josh Allen, number one fan?
1: I have a Dalton Kincaid prop over receiving yards for Dalton Kincaid, 48.5, got yesterday. I'm in on that. Current numbers on this game, it is up to 5.5 most places. 5.5 on the Buffalo side after this look ahead was 3.5. Out to 5.5, 55 your total right now in this game.
0: The reason that everybody was leaning over, obviously, I should probably give the reasons for doing this, is pretty apparent after 1 week of the season, right? Bills put up all kinds of points on the Texans, vaunted defense, right? Allegedly vaunted defense. And the Texans themselves put up a lot of points on the on the Bills. So it's kind of what you anticipate about the Bills, right? Where it was always, we said this all last year, which is like, hey, we know Josh Allen's great, doesn't really have a lot of help on offense. And the defense, I don't know what to think of it. But this year, with DJ Moore, right? And Dalton Kincaid looking completely healthy. Man, that looked good in the first week. And then the Lions, same deal, right? You expect the offense to be good. And then Tyler Shuck went ballistic on him last week.
1: This is definitely some injuries worth noting here, mainly on the Detroit side. This is what this blows my mind every year in the NFL. We get to like week two, and it's like legit cluster injuries that the Lions are already dealing with. Before the season, what their offensive line depth chart had, three of those five guys will be out of this game tonight. So you are going into a game with a deep, with a depleted offensive line for the Detroit side. And then reminder, both of their planned starting safeties from the beginning of the season, also not there. Add DJ Reader to the questionable list, cornerback for them. They've got issues in the secondary and the offensive line, which is not what you want to have when you're rolling in to play the Buffalo Bills.
0: Which is for me, which is why I sort of alluded to this yesterday, it's either Buffalo or nothing for me in this game, because there is a scenario where Buffalo destroys them.
1: Absolutely. Buffalo side, Cole Bishop, questionable safety. DeMar Hamlin will probably play. If he doesn't go, he did practice yesterday but was limited.
0: I hear DeMar Hamlin's name, there's a little part inside of me that always has this little joy.
1: Dude, he's so bad too. Like he's so bad. Whenever he's out there on the football field, I'm just like, I feel like he's missing tackles or
0: Is it too soon for that? I think we've passed enough time where you can say
1: there's enough time. The guy's fine, all right? He's collected NFL checks, okay? But he's not a good safety. He's not good.
0: Too soon.
1: Okay, Josh Allen, home favorite in September, brought this up yesterday. 10-1 straight up, 7-0 in the last seven games. And then from Steve Mackinnon, teams that were week one games in which 50 plus points were scored are 34-18 to the under the following week, which I think that one makes a little sense.
0: And then there's the Cleve TA trend, which we talked about, which is Lions are off an overtime game, short week away. Those teams are 6-25 ATS since 2000, 3-16 ATS on the road. That's why the Lions moved towards Buffalo the whole time. Zach Cohen next on A Numbers Game at Visa, the Sports Betting Network.
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3: Kevin Kugler here from Thursday Night Football on Westwood One. 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
6: It is a numbers game. What do you know? Gil Alexander, Kelly Billen, in the hizzy, Circa Resort Casino, downtown Las Vegas. Megapod, lovely yesterday once again. Todd Wishnev, Will Hill, Cleve TA, and I doing it. Thanks for everybody watching it live on Twitter. Thanks for everybody. Just incredible numbers. Incredible numbers on that and guessing lines. By the way, this is another thing I love.
7: Mm-hmm.
6: I love the people on
7: Beating the Book Feed.
6: Beating the Book Feed. Thank you, Kelly. I love the people, I can't stand the recaps. Okay, would you like me to show you the numbers? So don't listen to them if you don't like them. And then the other people who are like, what was the other one I was going with? It was the recaps, and then, oh, no, I already forgot. It already left my mind.
7: What was TA's second hottest take on the pod? Because I haven't listened to it yet, and I'm not going to ask for his hottest, because I want people to go listen to it.
6: His second hottest take?
7: Or second most intriguing bet to you, or second most intriguing thing he said.
6: Oh, he said everything he says is intriguing.
7: Yeah, I know. Did he have anything to say on your kickoffs?
6: He agreed with Todd a lot, which is interesting. It's a bit of an alliance.
7: I like that.
6: I was like, well, this is playing out.
7: Like that jumps out to you as interesting.
6: Chris Lee Miller says another awesome Megapod. However, a tired Todd. He had just gotten off the plane for Vegas. Oh. A tired Todd. Not great radio. What's all this apologizing and not interrupting from Todd? It's a great point. Todd's got to find a happy medium. By the way, you can scan the QR code to subscribe to the Beating the Book podcast, both Guessing Lines and Megapod on there as well. Oh, yeah, the other one is when we read tweets, people get annoyed. I'm like, people love when we read the tweets. You're so stupid. Stop it. God, it's amazing the level of stupidity you will see. Mr. Clean Kicks 420. Gil, Kelly, 2026-27 Rams.

0: team's possession, what are they doing to with them? Well, they changed everything about it, right? In terms of the preparation with the balls, and that has obviously been the biggest difference with all of it. But
1: kickers can carry it around all week, they can massage it, go to bed with it,
0: The question becomes, at what point does this in any way take away from you? If you return the kickoff to the 40, it's like you need one first down and you're within range. It makes for a different kind of game.
1: I'm with you on the kickoffs. I think these 60-yard bomb field goals are cool.
0: You do? You
1: like it? Yeah, I'm into it. Okay. I'm with you on the kickoffs. The problem is, what are we just going to change the kickoff rule every single year? We're never going to get this right.
0: Well,
1: at this
0: it was
1: point.
0: The about face. It was from we really deeply care about the security, the safety of the players. Mm-hmm. We don't want anything to happen to them. And the about face was, you know what? Go crazy.
1: We'd like to see returns. So how do we get that to happen?
0: Go crazy. Yeah. We went too far. Yeah. Safety schmafety, I believe my mom said once upon a time. Zach Cohen joins us now, courtesy of the Progressive Guest Line. You can follow him on Twitter at BettingOnX. He, of course, not only does football, he does basketball. He's the host of Hardwood Handicappers. He is still betting tennis. I'm taking the week off, thankfully. Zach's still betting tennis. How you doing, Zach? Good morning to you.
2: I'm doing well. How are you guys?
0: How's the air condition going over in the house? Pretty good?
2: Yeah, so I saw that tweet or heard it. I do have like an energy saver plan. That is what the deal is. So there are certain times of the day it can't be on. Otherwise, it's like way more expensive. So I don't know what it is. I think it's like when we wake up, it goes up. And then at 7 p.m., it goes back on.
0: Man lives in Phoenix, Arizona. This guy needs air conditioning.
1: They're looking out for the world. Cohens are looking out for the world. Energy saver plan.
0: You know,
2: and it's only Monday to Friday, so I can have it on the weekends. That's pretty good.
1: There you go.
0: Do you know air condition largely does not exist in San Francisco? Does not exist in any home.
1: Well, it's hip. It's like a European city, you know?
0: Climate. Perfect climate. All right, Zach, let's start with the tennis. Let's get that out of the way. You are betting Guadalajara. What match do you have for us today?
2: I have Sloane Stephens plus 156 against Peyton Stearns. Stephens has just kind of played really well over the last couple of months. I'll be honest, I never thought she'd be back at this point. I thought she was toast, and all of a sudden playing like a top 50 WTA player again. And 11-7 in her last 18 matches, she has won this tournament before. And I think she's getting Stearns in the right year, at least the right time of this year, because she has been very up and down for her last couple of months. So I think Stephens has a chance of winning this one. She still has her mobility. She's striking the ball very cleanly, and Stearns can be very up and down.
0: She's a great ball striker, Kelly. It's language you'll understand.
1: Yeah.
0: Mm-hmm.
2: Yep.
1: Good off the tee, good on approach. Yep.
0: No, I'm with you on Sloane. We kind of thought it was over, right? And now she's playing great tennis. Yep. So good on her. A slam winner back in the day when she beat Maddie Keys in the U.S. Open so many years ago. All right, to college football. Now, Kelly and I this caught our attention. Because, you know, we're here for the week and we get incoming. And a lot of times, you know, we get every guest will say the same thing. We just talked about the Bills, Lions, folks leaning over. I lean over. North Carolina seems like the most popular pick in college football this week. You are on the heels as well.
2: Yeah, I took UNC plus 3.5. I also took a little bit of money line. I just feel like I haven't watched both of these teams play both of their games this season. And it just looks night and day to me. I think the Tar Heels are a much better team. Clemson, it's been really ugly. Like, maybe you could say the LSU loss is what it is. That's a really good team. You could throw it out. But they did not look very good against Georgia Southern. And their quarterback situation is a mess. The guy playing this week is Tate Reynolds, who, I don't know, last week did not look very comfortable throwing the football. Like, he's definitely mobile. He's probably going to be their quarterback of the future. But I just do not like what I'm seeing out of this Clemson offense. And I think that UNC is moving the ball really well. Billy Edwards Jr. looks great. I think they have a ton of talent at the skill positions. Obviously not the greatest timing with Steve Belichick having resigned, but it does seem like they are dealing with something every single week, and it doesn't really affect their performance. So I think that UNC is the better team. You look at the numbers for this season, it would back that up. They're 40th in the country in net EPA per play. Clemson is outside of the top 100. I just feel like based on what we've seen this season, not factoring in any priors, they do look like the better team to me, and I think they are going to win this game outright.
0: You're sprinkling on the money line as well?
2: Yep.
0: Okay. With the spread, also sprinkling on the money line. Let's go to the SEC in what is clearly a direct shot at Kelly Bidlin. You are taking Alabama. You are laying the points against FSU.
1: That's the right side.
2: Yeah, well, in fairness to Kelly, I did have FSU in this game last year, but I just do not get the same sense of hope out of this year's team. I mean, you already had the athletic director fired within the last week. There are reports that if Norvell loses this game and it's not respectable, they're going to buy him out and swallow that like gigantic contract.

0: And I just really don't like the quarterback situation this year for Florida State. I feel like Daniels can really run. Yeah, exactly. He can really run, but if his first read isn't there, there's nothing there. So I think it's going to be really tough for them to move the ball in an Alabama defense that is already top five in the country in EPA per play allowed. And I do think this is the game that we see Russell wake up at the quarterback spot for the Crimson Tide. But even if he doesn't, they can run all over FSU. And I just think this is going to be a big, big win and a game that they are going to care about quite a bit because of what happened last year.
1: All right. Stay in the SEC. Florida and Auburn. What is your position on this game? What bet did you make?
0: Yeah, so this one's really surprising to me. I expected Florida to be much higher than minus 135. So it scared me a little bit how short of favorites they are, but I jumped on that one. It's actually my biggest play of this week in college football. But you look at Florida through the first 2 weeks, they are number one in the country in net EPA per play. We are seeing Auburn now at outside the top 100, number 108. The only real advantage I can give Auburn in this game is the fact that they already played a game against, you know, some legitimate competition and beating Baylor earlier in the year. But I do think Florida is just going to be overwhelming for them in terms of talent on defense and what they have on offense. I think that their quarterback, Aaron Filo, is actually better than Byron Brown. And I feel like Byron Brown is the one that is viewed as the more talented between the two. So I just don't know what Auburn really has over Florida. And I just kind of think the Gators have been overlooked throughout the offseason and what we have seen the first two weeks. I just think that was a great hire in John Summerall. And it kind of like got swept under the rug because maybe he's not a Power Five coach. And, you know, maybe because they were linked to Lane Kiffin and didn't get him. But I think that was a really great hire. And I think that this team is really good.
1: I know you may not have a play on this, but I am contractually obligated to ask you about Ole Miss and LSU, of course, given the Sam Levitt drama also in the overnight. What are your thoughts on this ballgame?
0: I actually do have LSU. I took it early, though, so it was minus 154, and you could get much better now. But I actually still think that they are the right side. I just feel like, you know, the backup quarterback is a former five-star recruit that everybody in the country wanted, and you kind of look at Ole Miss and I know that the expectation is that the team is going to be amped up and ready to kill Kiffin, but I just don't think that their defense is good enough for them to win a game against LSU, no matter who is under center. Like, Kiffin has always had elite offenses. I don't think he's going to be hurting too much if Levitt doesn't play. And I'm just not a huge Ole Miss believer. Like, I think Golding is a little shaky and I don't know, like, he was kind of given this job. He didn't really earn it. I know he did a really good job in the playoff, but now Kiffin is gone. These are going to be his players and his program, and I just don't really trust him. I don't think he's a great coach.
2: Did you catch that, Gil? True journalist Zach Cohen, not scoffing at the injury.
1: I love
2: report.
1: That.
2: Not so, scoffing.
1: Unlike others, you are open to the possibility that Levitt does not play, unlike others.
0: Yeah, I'm fine with it. I mean, it would be great if he does, but I'm fine with him not playing.
1: Zach Cohen.
2: Also, shots at Golding. Doesn't deserve the job.
1: Professional. More with Zach on the other side. The National Football League, including a prop in tonight's game. Between the Lions and the Bills, coming back on A Numbers Game.
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8: Accident DI, that's showing westbound at Debbie Reynolds Drive. Also 15 southbound off-ramp to Sahara, Land Boulevard northbound at Alexander, and a stalled vehicle, I-11 southbound after Boulder.
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3: 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Tweets, beating the book, David Shalafour. Yeah, yeah, I'm glad you're alive, but it's time to sell insurance, Kelly. What is that about?
4: DeMar Hamlin. That's right. I'm kind of glad you said it how you said. Like, it's been long enough.
3: It's been long enough. Yeah, it's been long enough.
4: I'm more uncomfortable talking about Kyler Murray.
3: Yeah,
4: I mean, he went into that pose, right? Like the freeze pose after getting hit in the head. Yeah, man, that always creeps me out like crazy.
3: Oh, dude, I you know what? I actually didn't see that.
4: They were in the booth. They're like, oh, it's his knee because of the way he locked up, and it was like,
3: Ness hit him with the arm, mm-hmm. and then was it Bullard or who hit him right there?
4: I don't remember. Yeah. Yeah, he got crushed.
3: Jeff Levine on leaning over. For the Bills-Lions game tonight. Too much disconnect between high-powered offenses, blah defenses, and crappy new field. Does a rain-drenched field lower a total? Yup, why not here? I see big backs and tight ends dominating with clock moving, hurting the over. Jeff, you could be very right. Just sort of reporting what the consensus was on the show this week from guests. Yem at Yenjoy M. Regarding futures bets, if you miss the best of the number, what are your thoughts on parlaying that same future with another bet to bump up the price? I am not a fan of such a thing. You, sir?
4: Yeah, no.
3: No. I'm not a fan of doing that.
4: I mean, like, I'm not one to parlay a bunch of futures anyways, but if that's one that you were going to look at hard anyways, fine. Then the number move on one side of it shouldn't matter as much to you, but you're still, at the end of the day, getting a worse number than you would have got.
3: We're getting a few of these. Justin G. taking the Bills tonight in Survivor. There's no guarantee that I'll be alive when I could use them against a better matchup. Survive in advance is the ultimate goal. Okay. Michael Burns. My AC has been on 70 since May. 96 in St. Louis today. Poor Zach. Zach, you know, they gotta manage their AC over there.
4: What do you, what's your AC levels at?
3: Like I said, we don't have it in San Francisco. It doesn't exist.
4: In Vegas.
3: Oh, I don't know. I'd never touch it.
4: Gil's incredible. So it's one of my favorite parts about working with Gil. Thermostats right over here. I get to put it whatever level I want. Gil's never said one thing.
3: Nope.
4: I think once he was like, it's a little warm in here. And it was like 75 degrees probably. Because I'm freezing. I'm always freezing these days.
3: I'm impervious to climate.
4: I put it at 73 during the day. I sleep in 67.
3: I shouldn't say that because if I was like an extreme cold, I'd be the guy you eat. First, I'd be the first guy you'd eat. But in extreme heat, I'd be the last man standing.
4: Okay.
3: Yeah. That's probably true. Zach Cohen rejoins us once again, courtesy of the Progressive Guest Line. You follow him on Twitter, Betting on X. Name of his basketball podcast, we should mention, is Hardwood Handicappers. How many episodes of that are you doing in the off season per week, Zach?
4: Yeah, Zach.
5: Off season, we've slowed down. I don't know when we're going to be doing it again, but it would be Monday to Friday. For the season where we do daily best bets, but haven't, you know, heard about it yet.
3: Okay. Let's get back to the NFL. Tonight, Bills, Lions. Bills favored by 5.5, totals 55. You have a prop for us.
5: Yeah, I have Dawson Knox over 12.5 receiving yards. I know that's not really the player that everybody's going to be jumping to bet on in this game, but I do think if you kind of look at the game that these two played 2 years ago, which was very high scoring, Knox had two catches of at least 19 yards. So one way to look at this is you can go over 9.5 yards for his longest reception, but I'd rather just take the 4 extra yards and, you know, at -110 as opposed to -122. And I really just kind of think that this is going to be a game where if you watched last week, it'd be crazy if the Lions don't throw a little extra attention at Dalton Kincaid, who went absolutely crazy. And if that happens, then I'm sure that Joe Brady will have a plan to, you know, get Knox open in space. And Knox is also a guy that, you know, Josh Allen really, really trusts in kind of key situations. And I'd just be surprised if this game is as high scoring as people think and Knox doesn't end up finishing with 13 yards.
3: Favorite play on Sunday on a side is what?
5: I like the Cardinals plus 4.5 at minus 120. I think that the Seahawks are very, very fortunate to have escaped that game with a win against the Patriots. I feel like New England just completely self-imploded. I don't think that they lose that game if May cuts down his mistakes by even one. So I had just thought it was a little surprising to see them pull that one out. And I'm not exactly thrilled about the idea of seeing Drew Lock go up against the Cardinals, who do not know they're bad yet. They had a really good week one. And, you know, some of these teams sometimes play well to start the season until they kind of get beat up a little bit and lose, you know, confidence. But I think it's too early in the year to kind of think that they're going to do that here. So plus 4.5 in what I think will be a close game and a game that I think the Cardinals can win outright. I'll take that.
3: Let's take this one step further, because we were talking 1-2-3-4s, exactas, in exact finishes in the NFL before the season started per division. Chances that the Cardinals don't finish fourth is what?
4: Oh,
3: like,
4: man.
3: Could it happen? Could it happen? And if they don't, who does finish fourth? Because that's the one division where everybody, just preconceived notion, Cardinals are absolutely going to finish last, right? Because
4: sure.
3: Because the Seahawks, Rams, and Niners.
4: If they do, you're talking about a long-term injury at quarterback for one of the other three teams.
3: Yep.
4: That's what I still believe.
3: Well, we'll see.
4: Zach? What do you think?
5: I still think they'll be bottom four, but I think it's pretty clear even just through one week that they won't be the worst team in the NFL.
3: No.
4: No, what about the NFC West, though?
5: Oh, NFC, I mean, look, I think they're going to be at the bottom. I don't see it's possible as they finish anywhere higher than that. I think all other teams are very, very good.
3: Okay, let's come back in a month and let's ask the same question.
4: We'll see what you know what I'm not worried about, though, because we talked about this. Yeah, I'm not worried about their offense. It's just the defense.
3: We love Jacoby Brissett.
4: Love Brissett. I mean, they got what the best tight end in the league on the team, right? A stud rookie running back. Like, there's a lot to like on the offense.
3: Zach, I asked this of other guests earlier in the week. I'm curious yours. What do you believe now that week one is in the rearview, week two is yet to begin, begins tonight, obviously. What's going to be the overreaction either to the good or the bad, right? Good performance or bad performance that is going to trip up bettors the most this week?
5: I think it could be the Rams game. Like, I still say the Rams are much better than the Giants, and the Rams kind of plan their entire travel schedule around being okay for the rest of the season. And obviously, this is a really quick turnaround, having been to Australia, but, like, I still think that this is a pretty light line now that it's gotten down to 7. And I'm sure Kelly's going crazy this week because there are so many teaser legs, but if you want to go with the teaser, like, the Rams look like an obvious spot for me. I think they're going to kill the Giants.
3: Wow. Okay.
4: You know what, Zach? I really haven't gone crazy with teasers this week, but you're right. You're right. There's a lot of jokes.
5: There's a lot of 6.5s and 7s.
4: Mm-hmm.
3: Sounds like he resents the accusation also.
4: No. I'm very okay with it. I am. It's just accurate to describe me as a heavy teaser guy. So.
3: Are you a Survivor player, Zach? Are you in Circus Survivor at all?
5: I actually am in Circus Survivor for the first time this year.
4: Wow.
5: But I'm in but it's with a group of dads that I just met out here, and it's like, you never know. You never know which way the conversation's going to go when we're trying to, like, make the pick. So I'm not going to be in it strategically like you guys. It's really more for just some camaraderie.
4: Zach, how are your late 40s going?
3: Yeah.
4: That's right.
5: Yeah, they are. I'm aging at a rapid pace.
3: But what I love is you never know where the conversation is going. Does that mean, like, somebody's going to be like, oh, my child is, like, coughing up something? Or, like, football-related to go somewhere else?
5: I meant just football-related. Oh, okay. Like, it's like a couple of guys that don't watch that much football, and I don't want to, like, dominate the conversation, so I'm trying to take a step back. Last week, it got down to Jags or Chargers, and I was like, oh, why don't you guys – We'll take the Jags because I don't want you guys to have to root against the Cardinals in week one. But that was, like, not the reason, obviously.
3: Yeah. Okay, so if you were autonomous, which you clearly are not with a group of dads, but if you were, who would you go with this week on one entry?
5: I would take the Chargers. So I think that last week was obviously pitiful, but I do think that they are a good football team, and I think that Harbaugh is going to get them right heading into week two. I know the Raiders just won, like, by two touchdowns against the Dolphins, but I think very, very lowly of Miami. So I think it's going to be a bounce back performance in the Chargers, and we'll kind of feel stupid for, you know, ripping on them all week, but that's just the way it goes in the NFL, especially week two.
3: Because the other question is, we came up, we didn't really couch it this way. the week two, this is comical, right, that you phrase it this way. But if you had to do a category, week two must-win situations. Mm-hmm. You are 1 week into an NFL season. Yeah. This is, based on schedule for the Chargers, this is the, and having lost to the Cardinals, the proverbial must-win. You cannot lose this football game. Right, and I don't know if any other team qualifies quite the same way.
4: I think Rams are close behind them.
3: The Rams are kind of the other one.
4: Yeah, we were handing them a Super Bowl trophy like 3 weeks ago.
5: I think Rams, if they lose this week, will really throw bettors off the rest of the season.
3: Yeah. Oh, for sure. Because you think that you would still come back here next week after, you'd be like, they're still going to be great. They're still going to be awesome. Yep. So that's what you mean. Yeah. Yeah. I don't know. I think that's just very interesting. Like, the pressure is already on.
4: It's crazy.
3: For at least those two teams. They both happen to be the two LA teams.
4: The Chargers, it's like, it's the coaching staff, right? Yeah. It's Justin Herbert. It's all these narratives that have been going on forever.
3: Zach Cohen, everybody. Betting on X. All his stuff at VSiN.com. Does great in multiple sports, and check all his work out there. Thank you, Zach. Appreciate it, man.
5: Thanks, guys.
3: Zach Cohen, everybody. Part of the Zach and Crack comedy duo. Crack coming up later. Bill Krakenberger Unscripted. First, though, other guests, including Todd Wishnev, that and more. It's a numbers game at VSiN, the Sports Betting Network.
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4: Heyo.
3: Alongside Todd Wishnev standing by. Also, of course, the crack man, Bill Krakenberger, coming up unscripted in just a bit. Looking forward to that. Don't forget about a live college football release from Mike Reardon, Right Angle Sports. Lines move like a Christmas, or they light up like a Christmas tree, I should say. But first, before all that, this is one of Kelly's favorite times of year. Can you explain why?
4: It's just such a great on-air bit when the Merriam-Webster Dictionary decides to add some words, okay? Three added words this year.
3: Okay.
4: Would you like to bring in Todd for this?
3: Yeah, please. Todd Wishnev joins us.
4: Yeah, I want to get your guys' takes on these words.
3: Todd Wishnev joins us, courtesy of the Progressive Guest Line. T. Wishnev is where you can follow him on Twitter. He's the star of Wishnev Wednesday, star of the Megapod, and star of Showtime's docuseries Action. Good morning, Todd. Three new words.
19: Good morning, guys.
4: Good morning, Todd. Three new words. Gil Alexander is going to tell you exactly what each one of these means.
3: Am I?
4: Yes. Meme coin.
3: Oh.
4: You know meme coins.
3: Meme coins. It's a type of...
4: Crypto.
3: Crypto.
4: Based off of meme.
3: Yeah,
4: okay.
3: Yeah.
4: Okay. Vibe coding.
19: It's called a scam. It's actually defined as a scam.
3: That's Todd's definition is more correct.
4: There we go, Todd. Yeah, well done.
3: Vibe coding.
4: Vibe coding.
3: Todd,
4: any idea on this one? Vibe code.
3: Just sort of assessing someone's vibe? I don't know.
4: No, this is an AI thing.
3: Oh, I wouldn't know.
4: This is like, this is kind of like you don't have to learn how to code anymore because you can just tell AI what to do. Oh. So AI goes off your vibes, basically.
3: That's
4: vibe coding.
3: Got it.
4: And then looks maxing.
3: Looks
19: maxing.
3: I
19: know what that is.
4: Yeah, I feel like that one's the more popular.
19: There's a guy named Clavicular who has made this looks maxing thing.
3: Oh, he gets as many surgeries. It's possible to...
19: He gets, like, surgeries, and he does all kind of different, like, health protocols, theoretically, that are supposedly healthy, which probably are not healthy at all, so that he can maximize his looks in order to procure more members of the opposite sex.
4: There you go.
3: Well said.
4: Todd nailed it. I actually don't know how much surgery's involved. I think it's just supposed to be, like, healthy.
19: I think he did surgeries also.
3: 100% surgery's involved. Right. Yeah. Otherwise, you're not maxing.
4: You're not taking it to the max.
3: That's right.
4: That's true.
3: Todd Wishnev is in Pittsburgh, Pennsylvania, famously. You said there's a possible great sports day that you could execute on. What would that sports day look like for you in Pittsburgh?
19: I'm not saying I'm going to execute because, you know me, when there's multiple sports games on, I don't like to just be at one sports game. But theoretically, you could go to the Bucko game down at PNC Park at 12:30, then go over to the casino for a couple hours, hang out, then go to Acrisure right across as well to the Pitt-Syracuse game tonight. So if you wanted to just do live sports, you could go to two big-time ball games today within a couple of feet.
3: I like the accent. Okay. Let's talk week one. National Football League, by the way, you can scan the QR code for the Beating the Book Megapod, which is really Todd's podcast. Please subscribe, rate, and review. Now, week one, National Football League, I like to get the Todd Wishnev capsules on some of these teams. The floor is yours. Where would you like to go first? Get reactions.
19: I'd like to just capsule on little news and notes. Let's talk Lions, Bills tonight. Lions... they scare me. I'll tell you why. Remember when the Lions were good? You really couldn't stop them. They would just hand off to Gibbs, get huge gashes of yards, and then Goff be throwing over the middle on play action. I didn't really think they were that impressive offensively. And then the defense completely fell apart in the second half against the New Orleans Saints. Really? I think the Lions are in for trouble this year, folks. That's what my first impression is of that team. I don't know if you agree or disagree, but I just wasn't very impressed with the Lions.
4: Yep.
19: The Bills tonight are playing the Lions, and the Bills, they look like the Bills like they always look. Great offense, no defense. Let's move on. Steelers. Pittsburgh Steelers are playing the Patriots in that. Pittsburgh didn't really seem too explosive. There was a lot of talk about that creativity in the offense and whatnot. We were going to be a little bit more than 3 yards in a cloud of dust and whatnot. But I'll tell you, I wasn't very impressed with the offense at all. And, I mean, the defense played well, but it's Cooper Rush. So, again, not very impressed with the Steelers. By the way, stop me if you disagree or agree.
3: Well, let me know when a bet comes, though, when you're actually following through with a bet on the news.
4: Well, DK Metcalf just dropped in.
19: That's interesting. Whether I'm going to follow through with a bet. Patriots.
4: I bet the Patriots, Todd. I'm on the Patriots. I'm with you. That Pittsburgh team.
19: I definitely would be very seriously considering a bet. Maybe a money line bet, but certainly a bet on the Patriots this week. You got to think, look, they probably should have won the game. You know, granted, you know, they're playing Drew Locke, but still, without all the picks, they probably win that game. And I just don't see enough from this. The Steelers and Patriots played last year. It was 21-14 Steelers, but the Steelers got like 5 turnovers inside the red zone. And that's why they won the game. I don't see the Steelers hanging with the Patriots.
3: I'm with you. Patriots are nothing here. I disagree with your premise that the Patriots would have won that game without the 3 picks, though, too, because the Seahawks shot themselves in the foot.
19: I'm saying with Drew Locke.
4: You know what I don't hate, gentlemen?
19: Maybe.
4: A Bills-Patriots money line parlay. I don't hate that at all.
3: Okay.
19: I don't hate that at all either. Okay. Other news and notes of things. Okay. Here's one that I talked about in the Megapod. I like the Texans. You know, here's the thing. The Bills can make anybody look silly on defense, which they did to the Texans. The Bengals, I don't see this great defensive renaissance that everyone was talking about. Oh, the Bengals are going to be good on defense this year. Really? Tampa Bay looked like they went up and down the field on them with no trouble whatsoever. So I think if the Texans can get back a little bit back to basics and their real good defense is supposedly there, I have more trust that their defense will bounce back than I do that the Bengals really have a defense. So give me the Texans this week, as I said on the Megapod. And, you know, jury's still out. Look, I can change these opinions. Remember, I was saying that I didn't think Caleb Williams was going to be any good. And in the beginning, he wasn't. Now, throw him with Ben Johnson, all of a sudden, he looks really good. So we have to be able to be flexible with our opinions. If you remember, I was down on Jordan Love out of Utah State early on. I do was absolutely right. And now he has turned it around, and you got to look in gambling. You got to be able to change your opinions, you know, based on what's going on. So okay, let's move on to other games. Theoretically, you know, I did in the Megapod talk about the over on the Bears Vikings game. I think when Ben Johnson says he wants to lead the league in points, he really wants to lead the league in points, and there's no reason why that team can't score like crazy.
3: This would be the acid test, right? It's Brian Flores' defense. If they're ever going to run into a problem, this might be it. But I'm with you generally speaking. I said this to Nick Whalen yesterday. Does it feel like some variation of Bears team total over or game total over, whichever you select here and pinpoint? Does it feel like it's almost autoplay till evidence suggests otherwise?
19: Yeah, and we see this every year in the NFL. Like last year with Dallas became like a huge over team because they scored every time and they couldn't stop anybody. And sometimes I find, I don't know if you guys noticed this, but on the spread, it's hard for the public or the market to theoretically be wrong week after week after week. It happens, but it's very rare for a team to go like 14-2 against the spread in the NFL, right? Or there's 17 games now, 14-3 or something. But with the totals, I feel like with the totals, the marketplace sometimes can't make a team high enough. And the over can keep rolling in week after week after week because when a team's that good on offense and that bad on defense, there's just nothing able to stop that number from coming. So, you know, we saw it last year with Dallas. The Bengals were a big over team last year. You can see teams go, you know, ridiculous numbers onto the over in NFL seasons. You know, I remember that one season with the Buccaneers when they had Jameis. Mm-hmm. Every week the Sharps bet it under, and it would go over every single week because either Jameis threw a touchdown or he threw a pick six.
4: Glorious.
19: It was, you know, it was glorious. Exactly.
3: Yeah.
19: So I kind of like that over in that Bears-Vikings game. Hopefully the Vikings' weapons can get you there with Wentz. And, hey, maybe Wentz can throw you a couple pick sixes. He's, mm-hmm. you know.
4: He's capable.
19: We've seen him do that before. Exactly. Other theoretical ideas that maybe would lead to bets for me, I would say that the Commanders-Cowboys is a very similar situation with the Bears. I don't see the Cowboys' defense getting much better. I mean, that looked really bad. How many times did the Giants run the same play?
3: Oh.
19: I don't know. Is this a good analytical thing when the other team runs the exact same play and continues to gash you for yards and yards and yards? I don't know what they call it, the percentage. They have all these cute names for effective percentage and all kind of craziness. Here's a percentage I know. Flip it out to Singletary 8 yards later. It's ridiculous.
3: You know what, though?
19: It's absolutely ridiculous.
3: Some coaches aren't content with that kind of thing. And Norv Turner's Washington Skins back in the day, if he was not content with Steven Davis gashing opposing defenses for 5 yards a carry, he would always get bored with that and have to sort of corroborate his offensive genius with something that they didn't need to be doing, right? So it was not every coach, Jim Harbaugh and the John Harbaugh and the Giants coaching staff deserve a lot of credit for just sticking with that, I think.
19: Yeah, and I wonder if the Commanders' offensive people will see that and be able to do it. And look, if the Commanders can get 22 points on the Eagles, right,
3: mm-hmm.
19: and they didn't even really play that well on offense, how many can they get on the Cowboys' defense? So I like that game over, too, because I don't think you're going to stop it. I think the Cowboys are another. It's going to be really tough to get unders in Cowboys games because they're going to score, and they're not going to stop anyone. So, you know. And then the other thing is, I don't know about the Giants and the Rams. I really don't know yet. What did we really see from the Giants? We saw them play a team that can't stop anybody and make a tremendously low amount of possessions turn into a win. So I'm not sure I believe in that yet.
3: I like it. Rando food for thought. Toddy Wishnev, star of the Megapod, at T Wishnev on Twitter. Man has a Discord that is so popular. It is packed to the gills. He has to call them to figure out if he can add some more people. Thank you, Todd. Appreciate it.
19: Thanks, guys.
3: Coming back with some baseball. Race to 190.
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1: 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Look square. All right, Kelly Bidlin doing a scouring thing with certain prop bets that are available, different sports books. You have found, even with 10 games left in the season, roughly give or take a game.
2: This was the Maxwell. This was the great Andrew Maxwell.
1: Drew Maxwell doing
2: baseball
1: his thing.
2: Expert.
1: Cornbread Maxwell doing his thing. Mm-hmm. This is MLB teams to get to 100-plus wins, 90-plus wins, 80-plus wins. Let's start with 100-plus wins. Let's dive right on to it. The Milwaukee Brewers, who currently sit at 95-57, to get to 100 wins, they got to go 5-5. That's it. 5-5, Kelly. To do that, they are -265. Who do the Brewers have left in their last 10 games? Well, they got three against the Phillies, but then three against Baltimore, three against St. Louis, one against the Buccos. Yeah, I think they're properly priced to go 5-5 there. If anything, they're low.
3: Yeah.
1: I wouldn't bet it. I'm not trying to lay -265 on such a thing, but I think that's properly priced.
2: No price is available, but I will ask Gil about them if he does not agree. But you wouldn't bet the no either.
1: I wouldn't bet the no either. Yeah. Dodgers are 92-60. To get to 100, they got to go 8-2. 8-2 down the stretch. But they're the Dodgers, for God's sakes.
2: I'd hate to be the money line rollover guy, but like just with 10 games left, it's money line rollover this, right?
1: It's three against the Padres. It's six against the Giants and one against the Reds left for the Dodgers. I just don't want to be involved in that. Yeah.
2: But like if you were, right, it's just bet the money line every day.
1: Yeah, yeah. I'm not,
2: you're getting better 2-1.
1: 2-1 is not sexy enough.
2: No.
1: Rays, by the way, would have to go, with their remaining 11 games, they'd have to go 8-3. Four against the New York Yankees, of course, which may or may not matter as the Rays lead the Yankees by 4.5. But they do have three left against the Phillies, three against the Red Sox, and only one against the Athletics. So it is a difficult schedule down the stretch. 5-1 isn't high enough for the yes. They would have to really beat a lot of good teams to get there and go 8-3. To get to so basically for the 100-plus games, I don't love any of them.
2: Yeah, you know, I was going to say about the Rays, it's kind of, like there is the possibility, though, that the Yankees push them a bit, right?
1: But
2: you just laid it out. They're playing tough teams.
1: Yeah, you got to go 8-3 against
2: that
1: tough
2: have
1: teams.
2: Things to play for, right?
1: Correct.
2: Like Phillies, who else did you say?
1: Red Sox really don't have anything to play for. Red Sox are in that weird window where it's like they can't rise, they can't fall beyond a collapse or a ridiculous surge in other teams collapsing. To win 90-plus games, let's see if we find anything in here. We're just scouring, looking for bets to win 90 games. Cubbies are 85-68. They got 9 games left. They got to go 5-4 the rest of the way. They are -160 to get to 90 wins. Cubbies remaining schedule, features three against the Red Sox, three against the Reds, three against the Marlins. Red Sox, again, probably not going to rise, probably not going to go down, and the other two are the Reds and the Marlins. Cubbies at -160 might actually be a good bet.
2: I was going to say, that sounds like the best one so far.
1: Best bet so far, because they are incentivized, because they are getting pushed in the wild card race. Seeding also matters, right?
2: Yep.
1: I don't know if they care as much about seeding as we do as fans, but nonetheless, they're not completely in the playoffs yet. So -160 so far, the best price of all these. Phillies, to get to 90 wins, they got 10 games left, they got to go 6-4. They're +110 to get to 90 games, to 90 wins, I should say. Phillies, though, man, three against the
2: The
1: Brewers, three against the Rays, four against the Mets.
2: Yeah, no thanks.
1: No thanks.
2: Need better than +110 there. But
1: yeah,
2: I mean Cubs, Phillies, Padres, these guys are all
1: they all need to play good baseball.
2: Right.
1: Nothing's guaranteed. Padres, same thing, although again the Diamondbacks are falling. So the thing about the Cubs and Phillies, they need to play good baseball, is even if they're not winning the division, it feels like they could. I mean, if the Diamondbacks keep losing baseball games, this could be over in terms of it, this could be just about seeding in the end. And again, who knows how much. But yes, you need way more than +110 on the Phillies. Padres, who are the closest to the Diamondbacks, Padres inhabit the third and final wild card position in the National League currently. But what is it, a 3.5 game lead now over the Diamondbacks for that?
2: Yeah, 3.5.
1: They got 10 games left. They got to go 7-3 to get to 90 wins. Padres have three left against the Dodgers, three left against the Diamondbacks, one left against the Rockies, three left against the Marlins. plus 350 is somewhat tempting, but no. Because, again, it's three against the Dodgers in there.
2: And then, like, you already said it with the Red Sox. They don't really have much to play for.
1: Red Sox got nothing to play for, really. I mean, mathematically they do, but that mathematical part could end very soon. So, no, even though it's 7-1, I couldn't care less about them going 8-2.
2: They're six games up on the Rangers.
1: Yeah.
2: Five games up on the White Sox for that last wild card spot, and they're six behind the Yankees.
1: Yeah, it's not going to happen. Okay, so far with Cubs minus 160 to get to 90 wins is the best. Is the best. By the way, this should say 80 plus wins, not games, because they're obviously playing 80 plus games. Okay, to get to 80 plus wins, the Marlins, will look at Marlins, Orioles, and Cardinals. Marlins are 76-77. They got 9 games left. They got to go 4-5 the rest of the way, obviously. Marlins, remaining schedule. All they have to do is go 4-5, Kelly. How hard can that be?
2: Well, it's the Miami Marlins.
1: That's a very good point you make.
2: For the Marlins.
1: They have the second hardest remaining schedule. They got 3 against the Braves, 3 against the Cubs, and 3 against the Padres. Yeah, I don't want any part of that.
2: Oh, Dios mío.
1: Dios mío.
2: Actually, I'm interested in the no price.
1: Yep. I would not play the minus 160 there. Orioles. Orioles got to go 5-4 the rest of the way. That's it, 5-4. Orioles are not out of this. After all is said and done, the Orioles are still in the thick of it in the AL wildcard race. All they have to do is go 5-4, but you only get plus 120 on it. Baltimore has the hardest remaining schedule in all of baseball. 3 against Milwaukee, 3 against the Yankees, 3 against the Blue Jays. No thank you.
2: Is it just like...
1: These prices are terrible.
2: I like the bets. The bets that people made and I made on the Orioles.
1: Yeah.
2: We're talking about a week left of baseball, and they are in the mix to make the playoffs.
1: Yes.
2: Yet my to win the AL East and over 85.5 wins are nowhere close to happening.
1: Yeah.
2: God bless betting.
1: I mean, look at the.
2: You know, like we were talking about, what game was it? The Eagles game.
1: There's all kinds of quirks like
2: where
1: that.
2: You, Will, and I have the three different bets, right?
1: Yeah.
2: Like if you just loaded up on the Orioles to make the playoffs better, it's like, oh, you still have something to root for. Me, no. Those bets were dead a long time ago.
1: How about the Guardians again? Negative run differential.
2: Mm-hmm.
1: Lead their division. Looking like a lock to go over their season win total.
2: I can't, by the way. If we've been talking about this White Sox team all year long.
1: Oh.
2: If they somehow don't make it in, I'm going to be pretty upset, actually.
1: Well, Will has a 20-1 on them to win the division. Now that got, I mean, we were sort of watching during the Megapod yesterday.
2: Yeah.
1: Who knows? I mean, there's still time. There's still chance. I mean, they're only minus 135 to win the division. Anyway, we stray. Back to the 80-game thing. One more team. St. Louis, Cardinals, 3 left against the Brewers, 3 against the Nationals, 3 against the Pirates. You're getting plus 130. That's it for them to go 5-4 down the stretch. The Cubbies was the best one of all these. Cubbies to get to 90 games minus 160 was the best bet of the bunch.
2: I like that one. Where's PCA at on a stolen bases? We're still at 38, Maxwell?
1: 37. Yeah, he never got his. He's still at 37. He did hit 2 homers yesterday. He is 1 homer behind Kyle Schwarber for the National League lead.
2: Really?
1: Oh yeah.
2: I didn't realize he had caught Schwarber. Man, I kind of stopped tracking that home run leader market.
1: Yeah, and by the way, by National League lead is really the major league lead for home runs.
2: What are they pricing him at to steal? Have you heard anybody bring up the stolen base prop? I'm like, that's
1: kind of... I didn't see anybody put up a 40-40 thing or anything like that.
2: It's kind of fun. Well, no, but you could bet the game, each game, you know, half stolen base or whatever.
1: But no one has put up a season-long or to the end of the season. Hit 3 stolen bases to become the 7th 40-40 guy of all time. Runaway NL MVP. Remember, for much of the summer it was, they'll give it to PCA... The look for any reason not to give it to Shohei because there's always the prospect of having to give Shohei 10 of these through the years. So any reason, any all things being equal argument that can be made, they'll go with PCA. Well, guess what? This didn't even come down to that. He just ran away with it. And then Shohei got hurt, obviously, and wasn't pitching. So, yeah, it's PCA and a runaway. But 40-40 is really the milestone at this point. I'm sure he cares about the Cubs getting to the postseason, winning a World Series more. But in terms of an individual accolade, the MVP being wrapped up already, get that 40-40. Get those 3 stolen bases. He's got to know.
2: You would think so.
1: Yeah.
2: If you're locked into into baseball down the stretch and you want something fun to bet on, yeah, I think betting over on his stolen bases, you know he's going to go for it.
1: 9 games left, 3 stolen bases. All he needs. Be the 7th of all time. As far as the NL wildcard race is concerned, Cubs are currently the number one wildcard. Keep in mind also, Ken, just a reminder, 1-2 seeds get the first round bye, which means they avoid the best of threes. But right now, if the playoffs were to begin in the National League, it would be the Cubs hosting the Diamondbacks for a best of three, and it would be the Phillies hosting the Cubs hosting the, wait, I messed that up. It would be, I got that all that wrong. It would be the Atlanta Braves hosting the Padres for a best of three, and it would be the Cubs hosting the Phillies for a best of three.
2: Man, Cubs-Phillies, that's a fun one.
1: Think how great both of those series are in best of threes. Much, much sexier than the American League versions of this.
2: Right, yeah.
1: Which would be the Yankees hosting the White Sox at this moment, I believe, if I'm not mistaken. Yeah. In the 3-6. That's the kind of difference.
2: Right.
1: Coming back with some more football next.
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8: Back on a numbers game. Gil Alexander, Kelly Bidlin. One correction for what I said at the end of the last segment. I got the National League. If the playoffs were to start now, these would be the two wild card series, right? Braves hosting the the Padres, correct?
9: Oh, man.
8: And the Cubs hosting the Phillies. I got that part right. But the American League I did not get right. If the playoffs were to start now, it would be the Yankees hosting the Red Sox, which would be an epic best of three. Because I think the Red Sox might be able to beat them.
9: Right?
8: A little bit.
9: A little bit.
8: But the other one, the 3-6, would be winner of AL Central, loser of AL
10: Central?
8: Yes,
10: correct. Right, so right now it would be Guardians, White Sox.
8: Okay. Making sure.
10: White Sox better make the playoffs, man. I don't know why that angers me as much as it does, but it does. I don't have many bets.
8: Ladies and gentlemen, he comes to us from Right Angle Sports. He had another winner for us yesterday, so 2-1 on the year. We couldn't even remember, and I actually watched this game
10: and bet on it. Yeah.
8: But it was a weird Friday night game, and I was like, oh yeah, of course, I was watching. It was Missouri and Kansas. It was scoreless into the second quarter. Everybody's probably cursing Mike Reardon from Right Angle Sports, and then it went ballistic, and the over soared, and we got it done. Mike Reardon joins us once again here, courtesy of the Progressive Guest Line. You can follow him on Twitter at MikeER_RAS. No, that's MikeR_RAS. Get it? Mike Reardon, MikeR_RAS. How you doing, Mike?
11: I'm doing well. Yeah, in about mid-second quarter, I was sitting here in the basement and going, man, I really am dreading having to do this segment this week. But they blocked a field goal, took it house, and then magic started happening, and so all is well.
8: All is well. Mike, let me ask you, before we get to your live release here on the show today, try to get to 3-1 on the season, react, if you would, to a couple things happening in college football. One, the Sam Levitt news, and I'll put that in quotes because there seems to be widespread doubt about the veracity of him being placed on the injured report as doubtful heading into the Ole Miss LSU clash this weekend. your thoughts on that and how you sort of reacted.
11: Yeah, so, you know, I'm sitting at my desk. I've got the line services up. We've got our injury guy, Jake, who's, like, world-class at finding injuries. And, you know, they release the official injury report, and they list Sam Levitt as doubtful. And so, you know, someone like my friend Eddie Walls probably knows within, you know, a millisecond how much he's worth. For me, I have to take about a second or two. I look at my

0: the injury is. And so it's just Lane Kiffin, and I'm thinking to myself, I'm a little skeptical about what this even is. And then shortly thereafter, someone reports, oh, he has a sore shoulder. And I'm thinking to myself, man, this is probably BS. And so I don't want to have – we kind of leaned LSU a little bit before all this crazy happened. So, you know, we pretty much lay all the one back, you know, and then the market kind of reacts the same way. We're kind of sitting at 2.5 right now. But, you know, I saw there's reporters that have said the Ole Miss coaches just don't believe it at all. And, you know, I think everyone's pretty skeptical about this. I mean, I think he's going to play. I can't imagine he doesn't play. But that's kind of what happened in a, you know, over about an hour period.
1: I am secretly rooting for him not to play, so everybody just has egg on their face on this. I really do. Because is there another coach in the country where instant skepticism and doubt would occur on this? Probably not, right? Maybe not. And maybe not even in
0: But Lane has earned that. He has earned the skepticism.
1: He has. Yeah. The other thing about replacement quarterbacks that should also be mentioned, because we used to talk about in the NFL here on a numbers game, people would always say, yeah, if Tom Brady goes out. You know, it also matters if Tom Brady's playing a home game against the Jets in those days, we used to say, or a road game against the Packers when he's being replaced. That factors into that assessment as well. Just a side note on that. The other one I wanted to talk to you about was this. You know, we've had nothing but North Carolina traffic all week here on the show. You had some comments about that as well.
0: Yeah, I heard Zach talking about, you know, he really likes North Carolina, Clemson's bad. And what I was saying is my thoughts are that might be right. And if Clemson is bad, I really think you should take a hard look at Jacksonville State this week, because Georgia Southern's getting a ton of credit for a close game against Clemson. And, you know, Jacksonville State has a very strong rushing attack. They kind of got caught in a buzzsaw at North Dakota State. They were actually about to take the lead. At the end of the first half, they got stopped on a goal line stand. North Dakota State hit a kind of fluky 40-yard pass play right before the half, and then a couple things went wrong with turnovers in the second half. And so for me there, you know, Georgia Southern last year had pretty much the worst rushing defense in the country, and Jacksonville State has a very strong rushing attack. Jacksonville State outgained Ohio by about 200 yards last week. They lost the game. They should have won. So I would say this is not an official play, but if you are pretty sure Clemson's not very good, I think you should take a hard look at Jacksonville State this week. I'm certainly betting it.
1: Okay. All right. Let's get to business. The live Right Angle Sports College Football release, a staple on this show this fall. Here's the procedure once again for those who are unfamiliar. The release procedure. Mike is going to give us a game. He's going to give us a game. He's going to give us the rotation number for the old schoolers out there. But he's going to give us a game. He's going to talk about what the bet is. Now, here's the deal. It might not actually be a real bet. So you're going to have 30 seconds to find that game, to find the bet, put it in your bet slip, but do not press submit yet. Then Mike is going to say go or cancel after we give you the 30 seconds. He's going to say go or cancel. If it's go, you bet it. If he says cancel, it's not a bet. We're going to remove it from the bet slip. We're going to go through this process all over again. That's how this works. All right, Mike, what's the game?
0: Yeah, so our first setup and possible bet is 130. Texas State minus 2.5.
1: 130, rotation number, Texas State. There it is, minus 2.5. Pac-12's Texas State, by the way.
2: That's right. Pac-12 power.
1: Hosting North Texas. All right, everybody put that in your bet slip. There it is. It's a beautiful logo, isn't it?
2: One of the greatest rivalries in football.
1: It's a Bobcat is what that is. That's what that is. All right, Mike, I think everybody's had enough time. What's the dealio?
0: 130 Texas State minus 2.5 is a go.
1: Go.
0: Bet. Texas State minus 2.5. Go, go, go.
1: Go, go. Go, go. Everybody play it. Okay, let's see it move now on the screen. How quickly will it get to 3? This should be fun. All right, give us your reasoning for this one, if you would, Mike.
0: Yeah, so Texas State, about 2 weeks ago, we would have made this game Texas State minus 14, so favored by 2 touchdowns. And in my mind, North Texas has definitely been better than expected, but I don't think there's been enough here to move at 11 points. You know, Texas State had the mismatch versus Texas. The box actually wasn't that bad versus them. Then they played UTSA last week. They played without their top two receivers. They still outboxed UTSA. They were minus 3 turnovers, so they kind of got some bad luck. They lost right at the end of the game on a touchdown. And so in the North Texas, they've had 2 games. Indiana, they hadn't overperformed, but everything we read or watched when we watched the game, that Indiana was playing a very vanilla defense. We don't think they were showing much. And then they played UNLV, who was probably in the worst travel spot imaginable. They had played at Hawaii the week before, so they went to Hawaii. Then they went to

0: Denton, and it was about 100 degrees. And from what I saw, it did feel like they quit. Again, North Texas is absolutely better than we thought before the season. Also, North Texas is down their top two corners, as well as another rotation corner. And we do think one of the receivers will be back, Sample, for Texas State. And so for all those reasons, we like Texas State minus 2.5.
1: Okay. I see the juice moving up. Have you seen any threes yet? I see minus 2.5 at offshore pillar.
2: There's a couple. There were already a couple threes out there, but yes, I see the 2.5s. 115, 120.
1: Bookmaker went from minus 110 to minus 125. Trying to get it to a key number here. We'll see if we will by the end of the segment. Before you go.
0: Well, we'll see. I will say when you model the games for this year, I definitely understand why the market, you know, likes North Texas. They probably like what they've done so far, but this is a situation where I think you have to look a little bit, you know, more in depth than the numbers. And, you know, we like I said, I think it's been bad. I think Texas State's been better than they've looked, and North Texas has been a little bit better than they actually are.
1: Real quick, Mike, before you go, can you give us 60 seconds on this notion of intent? I find this interesting. You have a note on intent, early season college football. What do you mean by that?
0: Yeah, so what's going on now is, you know, the football season is longer than ever. And so college football, you might play 15 or 16 games if your season goes well. And so it's almost more of like an NFL season. And so, you know, Steve Sarkisian last year was talking about how his team was kind of tired when they got into the bowl game. And so as a result, he started, talking to Belichick, Reed. You know, how do you handle an NFL season? It's a long season. And so what they've kind of said is you can't kind of, you know, use all your energy all at once. And so in these games when they're definitely going to win, I think you have to look at how they treat it. I think they're definitely going to use more depth. And, you know, there's just been some situations like the USC San Jose State game was a little bit misleading where they were up 35-3 at the end of three quarters. And, you know, San Jose scored a bunch of points in the fourth quarter and it made that score look, you know, way closer than it should have been. USC focused the next week, shut out Fresno State. So I think you got to look into the minds of the coaches and see how much energy they want to expend and then, make your bets accordingly.
1: Mike, appreciate it. Texas State minus 3 reduced juice. We're drunk with power.
2: Great stuff.
1: Thank you, Mike.
0: Absolutely. RAS picks / VSIN or Ed.
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5: Peanut Tillman would destroy this guy.
4: Also, I don't even know if he's running to the right sideline with jabbing in that hand. You don't know. Okay, so here's the dealio. First of all, let me read some tweets. Man. We get tweets. Beating the book. Have I mentioned that? Paul Nelson. Great segment with Toddy. My best bet is a moneyline parlay of Bills, Pats, and Texans. What could possibly go wrong, he says?
5: Yeah, you're fine. Sure, you'll be fine.
4: Yeah, but you might as well ask him for your money now.
5: Yeah, Nico Collins tweaked his hamstring yesterday in practice, but yeah, he should be fine.
4: Could I get my money up front? Corbin. Morning, guys. Could not agree more with Zach about LSU. Not sure if you guys heard the speech he gave up 28 at halftime to Clemson. That guy's going to get those kids to stomp Ole Miss. Another note that Kyler hit was absolutely brutal to watch, the grip of the hands. It's amazing I didn't see that. As soon as he got hit, though, was like, oh, not good. But I didn't see the, When I was a kid.
5: I can't even talk about it without, like, when
4: I was a kid.
5: The willies, man.
4: There was a Vikings quarterback. Like, those of us of a certain age will know this. He was a very good Vikings quarterback by the name of Tommy Kramer.
5: Mm-hmm.
4: And he got hit in a game. That was the first time I ever saw that reaction. I remember as a kid just being freaked out by that.
5: Yeah, it's really bad.
4: Andrew fixed my chip game. Obviously, Tua we've seen it with as well. Fixed my chip game. He says, now that the committee has admitted that Western Michigan should have been given the win week one, will they hold that against Michigan in college football playoff decisions if it comes down to that? I would hope so.
5: Yeah.
4: I mean, all things being equal, why wouldn't they?
5: That's interesting.
4: If we get to that.
5: That's an interesting note.
4: There's no way human beings would not hold that as
5: right. It's hard to retroactively go back and change the results of these games. I get that. But when you have human beings deciding who gets in and who doesn't.
4: Hell no. Pick 10. PCA has been priced around plus 225 lately to get a stolen base in every game. He hasn't done it lately.
5: Thank you, Pick 10.
4: Thank you.
5: I was just trying to find odds, and they don't play today, so like they don't listed.
4: Jacob, a.k.a. Pick Management. He's got a shout-out for Toddy Wishnev. He says, I learned a very good lesson from a host that I worked with and hate with all of my being, but he did teach me something. He says, went on a show, 3 to 4 quick notes, and don't interrupt. Big ups to Todd Wishnev for his apology this week. True pro never miss the Megapod. There you go. And Eric Biggio, our buddy from William Hill Caesars. We did have a PCA 40-40 prop up until recently, he says.
5: Mm.
4: Opened it up in August in the 5-1 range. We definitely took a decent amount of business in that price range. Well done to those who did take that shot. He's a big favorite to get it now. Yep, 3 stolen bases, 9 games. Derek Gwynn, I still think the Saints are better overall in the South. I have Saints over 7.5 wins, Dallas under 13.5. Under 13.5, what? Texas not to make the college football playoff, and Mississippi State under 4.5. These bets I made at my local hangout. Okay. There you go. Oh, Derek Gwynn, he's always throwing in a little Southern Miss or Mississippi State note there. I was like,
5: oh, really?
4: Oh, always. I love it.
5: Like it.
4: September wins again. Red Sox 28-1. Not looking good. Blue Jays plus 23-25 here at Circa. Looking slightly better than the Red Sox one, but really not that great either. Tons of teams. I think the Blue Jays are like 11th right now in the month of September. My three NFL plays this week. Again, I'm on the Denver Broncos, -2.5 against the Jacksonville Jaguars. I'm on the Philadelphia Eagles, -7 at Tennessee. I have no idea how Tennessee's scoring. And I'm on the Texans, reduced juice, in their ball game. And the Nico Collins story was pretty fascinating.
5: Injuries on both sides, right? You've got Joe Burrow not seen throwing at practice yesterday.
4: He said he had mental reps.
5: He got, quote, mental reps. So, boy, that could potentially be a massive one. And then Nico Collins, who, gosh, I think is one of the more valuable wide receivers in the NFL.
4: That's a hamstring.
5: Hamstring. Not believed to be serious, but week two status in doubt.
4: Yeah. You, sir, you got a prop tonight. Okay. Not the Dawson Knox prop that we had earlier, but you're on Dalton
5: Kincaid. That's right. Combating tight end props tonight between myself and Zach Cohen. I'm going to stick with the guy who was getting a bunch of the targets last week. We'll see who ends up being right here. Dalton Kincaid over 48.5 receiving yards for me. And then I did make a bet this morning based on that Bengals-Texans news. Okay? Wide receiver concerns on one side, quarterback concerns on the other. Yeah, I'll jump on the under here. Under 46 on the Bengals-Texans. Patriots laying 5.5, a 6-point teaser. Ravens down to 2.5, Buccaneers down to 2.5. Eagles, Titans under 41.5 on open, and the Cardinals plus 6.5 on open for me.
4: Megapod questions for you, sir. By the way,
5: Steelers missed the playoffs. Yeah.
4: Steelers,
5: -145.
4: Steelers missed the playoffs. Final two Megapod questions, each and every Megapod for 16 years. This is the 16th year of the Megapod. I've asked the same two questions. What is the big favorite? We have tons of candidates this week. We have like 8 or 9 games of like 5.5 or larger. I came to you from the future. I said one of those big favorites lost outright. Who was it?
5: Oh, man, that's
4: big
5: a
4: favorite
5: tough one.
4: Most likely to lose outright is who?
5: The Kansas City Chiefs.
4: That's exactly who I said.
5: Yep.
4: We had 4 different answers to that question on the Megapod.
5: What were the other answers?
4: I couldn't tell you offhand, but we had 4 different ones.
5: I stand by what I said on Monday. We've got a lot of big favorites this week.
4: Yeah.
5: I'm kind of shaky on a lot of them.
4: Yeah.
5: Like, you know, Zach, assuming I'm loaded up on teasers this week is a fair assumption, but I'm not because I'm scared. I only have that one.
4: I think we had a Rams, if I'm not mistaken.
5: Okay.
4: I think we had a Rams as an answer to that question.
5: I mean, look, the travel in the Giants looking like, I mean, about as good as you could have expected. I know there were some high expectations from some people this offseason on the Giants. Man, I think they looked every bit of that.
4: We had one Ravens. I think Cleve TA went Ravens.
5: I've heard a couple people I respect on the Saints this week.
4: Yeah. Zach Cohen on the show today. Oh, the other question on the Megapod. We live in a bizarro world. You had to bet all sides. Right, a side in every single NFL game this weekend, but you get one free pass. You have to bet 15 of the 16. One game you want no part of whatsoever on the side is which?
5: I think it's Giants Rams.
4: Mine was Carolina, and the Falcons. Want no part of that.
5: It's either Giants Rams or Commanders Cowboys for me.
4: Okay. Zach Cohen was on earlier. He is on North Carolina, both on the spread and on the money line. Sprinkle me, man. North Carolina +3.5, and North Carolina on the money line +145. Alabama laying 19.5 against Kelly's FSU Seminoles in a direct shot across the bow at Kelly's face.
5: No, college football guessing lines. I think I made it like 21.5. So this is good. This is a smart play by Zach.
4: Sounds better when it's a direct shot across the bow at your face. Swore used to do that all the time. You got face. Florida. He's also on Florida money line in their game against Auburn.
5: Yeah, if he threw Miami on there, too, then it would really be the direct shot. All the Florida schools and fade Florida State.
4: Zach, also Dawson Knox, over 12.5 receiving yards in tonight's Bills-Lions Thursday night tilt. Is that an Amazon game? We're back to Amazon, right?
5: Yeah.
4: Okay. Cool.
5: I think so.
4: Yeah.
5: I only answered that way because you're like the third person to ask me that question
4: just
5: in the past
4: making
5: 24
4: sure.
5: hours.
4: Just making sure. Remember,
5: maybe I should double check.
4: Remember, this becomes problematic during the Major League Baseball postseason. Right, when we have a Thursday night Amazon game and then baseball on the networks, the toggle is not very crisp. That's
5: why Amazon Prime.
4: Yeah.
5: You know what baseball needs to do better is these last couple weeks when like, okay, it's football starts up, but like you've got some of the national networks carrying these games, but they just take like the big name teams. And at this point in the season, like sometimes those teams don't have much to play for. Like, give me these games that matter.
4: Matter. In addition to Dawson Knox over 12.5 receiving yards tonight, Zach is also on the Cardinals. I say also because Will is also on the Cardinals plus 4.5 this weekend against the Drew Locke-led Seattle Seahawks. And then Zach has a tennis play. I don't believe this has started yet. I think this is in Guadalajara, Mexico. Yeah, it's tonight. It's 5:10 Eastern. Or should it be 5:10 Pacific? I think it's 8:10 Eastern. I think this is late night. Sloan Stephens. Ah, the lovely Sloan Stephens. Plus 156 against Peyton Stearns. And I agree with Zach. Sloan Stephens has been playing great tennis, kind of out of nowhere, because it looked like she wasn't quite the Venus level of what are you doing out there, but it was getting there, right? It was sort of like, where are we still playing? And yet Sloan's playing great. And then the Right Angle Sports release, in case you missed it moments ago, it was Texas State minus 2.5. It is now, is it a paint job at 3 everywhere on Texas
5: no,
4: State?
5: No, no. Some 2.5 still out there.
4: Okay. Extra juice on the 2.5.
5: Yeah, stack. I don't see any that's minus 110 anymore.
4: But I see threes mainly now on Texas State taking on North Texas. That is the Right Angle Sports release of the week. And what was the Right Angle Sports URL so that Ed doesn't lash Mike?
5: RASPicks.com/VSIN.
4: There you go, Ed Golden. We've done our job. Crack next, unscripted, on a numbers game right here at VSIN, the Sports Betting Network.
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4: 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It is Gil Alexander. Kelly is behind the glass. Crack standing by. I just want to read a few tweets before we get there. Johnny Ringo, can you get with the audio department and get the beeping noise of the new intro addressed? Please and thank you. Submitted to the audio department. Chance Copperpot, I did my own guessing lines yesterday. Does this week seem particularly difficult for contests, or is it just me? Depends what contest you're talking about. Guessing lines, I think when I submitted to Kelly, most of them came my direction. I thought my lines were better than the original ones, apparently. But I'm not sure which contest you're talking about. Kelly's point about there's a lot of big favorites, but he doesn't feel comfortable with all of them in Survivor. I sort of agree with that. James Sott, I did the right angle sports bet and only saw minus threes and thought, it's at three already. Then I forgot I had to pause a numbers game and I'm 15 minutes behind the rest of the world. Yes, that will do it. And then Bobby Geddes, I don't really have a strong opinion on the too many long field goals conversation, but I did a shallow dive and thought this was interesting. Field goals over 50-plus yards in 2016, 57.3%. 2021, field goals over 50-plus, 65.1%. 2025, he said, I meant to do increments of 5 years, but oh well, 67.8%. That's what we are. In 10 years' time, an increase of 10.5% success rate. Without further ado, it's time for Unscripted with Crackman Bill Krakenberger. Let's go.

0: What up, Billy?
1: Good morning.
0: Good morning, sir.
1: Happy to be back.
0: Happy to have you back.
1: Well, I should say I'm happy to be back in the studio with you.
0: Yes, thank you, sir. It's very nice.
1: I'm actually, from a betting standpoint, I'm actually not happy to be back.
0: Uh-oh.
1: Because the betting opportunities, at least at the walk-up sports books that I went to, were much better than here in Nevada. I bet a lot of player props, as we know. We're in the only building that I could bet player props here. You know,
0: there's Circa.
1: Yeah.
0: Where refresh our memory where you were on the East Coast.
1: Up in Pennsylvania, up in the hills to Philadelphia, all around, like, you know, probably really four or five was the sports books, but up in Mohegan Sun by my friend's house in Scranton. What else was up there? Mount Airy Lodge. There is there's Resorts World up in the Catskills up there, but then there's some other ones all around Pennsylvania, also we know around Philadelphia. I actually did my podcast, some shows on Monday. I did from Skinny Joey's Cheesesteaks in South Philly.
0: Skinny Joey's right Cheesesteaks.
1: There. They gave me permission there.
0: Yeah.
1: Yeah, those guys, I met those guys at one of our studios here in town, and I told them I was going to do a show there eventually, so we got some good press for them guys over there. The Eagles game, which you cannot even get in because the cheesesteak place is right down the street, really, from the Eagles, you know, where the Eagles play the Link. And it's a tough joint to get into. But, mm-hmm. Yeah, anyone likes a good cheesesteak. So, so I was over there, and I went to this place in Pittston, this little, like, country town called Pittston. I say country town. Don't let no one kid you. That's where, like, Russell Bufalino is buried there. That's where he was from. I shouldn't say he was from there, but...
0: Russell Bufalino, played by Joe Pesci
1: in the Irishman.
0: Yeah.
1: Someone would know this more than me if he was from there or not. But that's where he's buried. I'm pretty sure he was from there. But he ran all northeastern Pennsylvania over there. And I went to this great restaurant there called The Refinery. People were talking about it. It was months to get in. And it was so good. It was such a great restaurant. If anyone ever...
0: Wow.
1: Yeah, right now you can't get in until November, by the way. But... It's like the top restaurant, and within 100 square miles. People come from New York to go there.
0: What's it called again?
1: The Refinery.
0: Wow.
1: And, of course, I met the chef, which was the part owner. I'm always trying to bulldoze my way in. But, you know, we got in, and, you know, there's three of us, and we ordered, like, five appetizers. And the chef was like, those guys ordered five appetizers? I want to try a little of everything that we read about it. And sure enough, he sent out some appetizers, and I said, I got to meet this guy because his food was that good. You know, restaurants don't live up to their name, the hype. You don't live up. It wasn't fancy.
0: Yeah.
1: You can go in with jeans and sneakers. But it's the who's who of anywhere up over there. And the food was, it's an Italian restaurant, by the way. It's an Italian restaurant. It was fantastic. So there's a shout out to Chef Chad at The Refinery. But going through all those casinos, running around northeastern Pennsylvania, and even in Philadelphia, you know, I talked to a lot of people. And in the sports books, a lot of them have kiosk where you're just betting. I know the Mohegan Sun had a kiosk. They have a little counter. It's only open a couple hours a day. And just seeing the people in there and the weekend, it was so different on Friday, Saturday than it was on Tuesday. I got there Tuesday night, so Wednesday, Thursday. But the weekend was packed. Couldn't move. Couldn't get in. Couldn't get to a kiosk. And then I went to Mount Airy Lodge, couldn't get a parking space. And
0: we've talked about this before. The culture of sports betting is so much more steeped on the East Coast.
1: It is.
0: As long as Vegas has existed, there's something when you go back there, and we saw this at Borgata.
1: Borgata, right.
0: Like, it's just a frenzy in a way that we don't see here. Because here it's all people from everywhere else, right? But when it's regional like that, man.
1: Yeah. No, I talked to some people a lot of people, like you just said it, so many people come up to you there compared to Vegas. Like, I've had so many people in the sports book pull me back, stop me, crack, what are you doing here? Like, mm-hmm. You know, and they watch the show. They said, how are you? I have one guy, I didn't tell you this at dinner last night. I had a guy tell me, he says, you're going back Thursday, though, for a show. I said, no, it's Wednesday. He goes, well, how are you going? I said, I'm going to do a couple segments from my buddy's house. He said, oh, okay, that means we're not going to get you for the hour. He actually knew.
0: He was crestfallen that you weren't going to be here.
1: Yeah. I forgot to tell you that. But they ask a lot of questions, and then they comment. And then one of the comments from somebody, not that guy, a different guy, though, he said, you don't even know what's going on here. And this is like on Thursday. I seen it was busy, but not as busy as Friday and Saturday were. He He said, these people don't even go out to dinners anymore. They don't even go on vacations, meaning the gambling culture, the fabric of society, hardworking, blue-collar people that have worked their whole life. You know, we don't do things our parents used to do in the 70s, go out to dinner, spend time together, maybe a movie. You know, don't eat dinner at the table, everything in general. It doesn't have to be crossover to sports betting, but just in general, I understand, you know, the fabric of America. That was his words, not mine. I said, that's great words. Hardworking people that have worked all their lives in steel mills and hardworking blue-collar jobs. Generational family money has been blown in these casinos up here in the mountains. Mm. And I guess I didn't see it until Friday, Saturday. I realized maybe a little bit more what he was kind of talking about. I talked about it in this space before, the amount of people that gamble trying to win at gambling to pay their bills. And this is just from random people that I came up, but I already kind of know. And then that guy also shared a story of someone he knew that stole $88,000 from his mother. It was in the paper, you know, and blew it in the casino. You know, it's just, I seen that all, and it made me think of that. But, you know, I'm also betting, and I'm betting for a living, and I talk about sports betting on shows. So I don't mean to be talking out of both sides of my mouth, but I always do that responsible gambling angle.
0: What I find fascinating is that people can't hold to that subject, that people can't hold two thoughts in their heads at the same time. That you are a gambler, we all are gamblers, right? But that you have the decency or the ability to also say after the comma, yet... And you and I have talked about this both on air and off air. Yet were we kids today with the easy accessibility, we'd be in trouble too.
1: Yes.
0: Right? So like we are just trying to say, you know, be responsible. It's like if you dive off a high dive,
1: yes,
0: don't try this at home kind of thing. Like you have to know what you're doing on this stuff. And so to the extent that we try to help, we're doing our job. But it's also okay to say, hey, you know, caution. As well. Yellow blinking light.
1: Beer commercial. It says, drink responsible at the end. Maybe they have to by law.
0: They do by law, yes.
1: Oh, they do.
0: They do.
1: Because they wouldn't want to be saying that to people. They want you to buy their product.
0: Mm-hmm.
1: And, you know, if you have, like, I don't know, because I don't drink, but I think one or two drinks in you is probably over the limit driving. If you're drinking, you know, two drinks over, you're over the limit. So they don't want, just like, the especially the new sports books that came to the country back when Pabst was repealed. I don't know if they have to say that, but I think they do. At the end of a lot of their commercials, gamble responsibly. Usually they say it a million miles an hour. But if you followed those rules of gambling responsibly, if you listen to those commercials and gamble responsibly, the casinos would go out of business. Put a lock on the door.
0: Mm-hmm.
1: Because they make their money from people that don't gamble responsibly.
0: Which is most gamblers. Right.
1: Yeah, and I was there. I'll be the first one to tell you. I was there when I was a kid.
0: And we talked about this the other night, though, because it is a, there's always going to be people out there, what are you guys talking about? You guys do a show on it. You know.
1: Oh, I forgot. That's right. You're right. I got a Twitter thing. I want to see if I can pull that up real quick.
0: No, here, listen. If anything, what we're doing is insulating from the charge that it's one-way traffic on this. No, I think absolutely.
1: I put up a responsible gambling video the other day. And it was
0: you got incoming for the responsible gambling tweet.
1: Yeah, they said, well, you're really it's really not. I can't believe you're saying this to guys. I'm looking for. Hey, by the way, in the end, we wind up being okay. Me and this guy John. Yeah,
0: you had a civil conversation on Twitter. Imagine
1: that, Bill. Yeah. Isn't this the pot calling the kettle black? You're a professional sports bettor, a self-proclaimed advantage gambler, appear on shows promoting gambling, yet repeatedly lecture everyone about the dangers of gambling.
0: Yeah. Yes,
1: yes,
0: exactly.
1: I said, yes, I'm a professional sports bettor and advantage gambler. Yet I recommend it for no one. To be a professional that gambles for a living, I appears on shows promoting positive EV gambling instead of the BS being shoved down your throat. Yes, I repeatedly lecture on the dangers of gambling. I will always do it at the risk of losing sponsors. Who else does that? I do that off of me being a losing gambler. Until I was smartened up, I will continue to talk responsible gambling.
0: Yeah, good for you.
1: And he agreed in the end.
0: We'll never apologize for that.
1: And he actually agreed in the end. Fair enough, Bill. I respect you.
0: There you go.
1: So we went back and forth.
0: Nice job. He was a civil person.
1: He was.
0: Okay.
1: He was.
0: I respect that.
1: Yep, that was good.
0: Like we've talked about on this show before, when I used to take Gracie around, right, from friend to friend in the Bay, and then she'd have a buddy in the back. He'd be like, what are you doing? He's like, oh, I'm just betting.
1: Oh.
0: Where'd you get that money? Well, my dad just gave it to me. Oh. It's like, oh, boy. Oh, boy. Crack Man. More with him on the other side. Unscripted all hour long, right here in the Numbers Game at VSiN, the Sports Betting Network.
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0: 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We get tweets beating the book. Jay Buckley, love Gil, love Bill, love Kelly. Have a day, fellas. We got boots on the ground in Vegas starting Sunday. Keep eyes on your phone, Bill, he says.
1: All right.
0: Peaches.
1: My man.
0: Don't sleep on Cafe Carmela's cheesesteak in the Northeast.
1: Ooh.
0: Okay.
1: Okay.
0: Steve the Proxy. As a Bills fan, Kelly's right. I hate to say it, but Hamlin is terrible. Shockingly, cardiac arrest on the field has not improved his play. I always said they kept to help get him lifetime benefits from the NFL. I literally curse at my TV when I see him. Wow. Banshees of Atlantic City. Crack mentioning Skinny Joe. Skinny Joey reminds me to recommend an excellent Netflix documentary called Mob War, about Joey Merlino and the insane Philly mob wars of the 90s. It's somehow both hilarious and terrifying.
1: It's such a fantastic documentary. I watched it a couple times. Even though I used to watch the old Bill Curtis documentaries on the Philadelphia mob, I learned things in that one. So the guy, John something, I can't think of his name, is a killer. He's in there. They interview him. John Vesey. They interview him, and he just talks so casually about killing people and things he did, and he's on there. And it's a fantastic documentary about... it's something about Atlantic City, too, but it's Atlantic City. It's about South Philly and New York, everything. It's really good. Really good. Well done. Thanks for reminding us.
0: When did you become, what age did you become fascinated with all things mob?
1: I guess as a kid. I probably did something I shouldn't have done. Probably looked up to those guys in the suits outside on a Bronx corner and You know, those guys that you thought that they had the flashy cars and the nice suits and the handing out money and buying kids ice cream. And, come on, kids. All you kids come here. Get them all ice creams. Like, you know, so you're a 9-year-old kid with a brain like a sponge and you just absorb everything.
0: Not a fully evolved brain.
1: Yeah, you're just like, wow. Now, what are they? That's what I want. You know, there's a great, that scene is in 29th Street with Danny Aiello with the little kid, his son, and he's like, wow, I love that guy's car. And he said, listen, you don't want to do nothing to do with that guy. He goes, I don't care. I love that car. What do they do? Like, he wants to know what they do. And probably, even though I love the genre, I you know, there's no one to look up to. There's no one to, like, say, well, I wish I would be that. I wish I would do this. Wish I would do that. But it was fascinating at a young age, for sure. And I thought a lot of things at that young age shouldn't be illegal. And I realize now, of course, they should be illegal. You know, of course, the bookmaking from, you know, back then, you know, they would hurt you if you didn't pay. You know, there was the threats of violence. I think it's a little different now in the PPH world. But so I guess from a young age, but I love the whole genre of mob. The mob shows that are on now, the wars that are going on between...
0: Give me your best mob docs all time. Your best one or two.
1: That guy, Banshee of Atlantic City, mentioned some. That one on Philadelphia, the one on... there's another one on Netflix. It's New York versus the mob. This is fantastic, about how they put the bugs in the houses and the club, John Gotti's club on Mulberry, and how they did at the apartment above. That's fantastic. It's an old story, but they just do it with now the real people that were actually putting the bugs in that are all retired now, that can talk about it now. And there's one on YouTube. There's a documentary on Whitey Bulger that is fantastic. It's so good. So there's one on...
0: I remember when he died.
1: I think it's on YouTube, or it might be on Netflix, too, the more I'm thinking about it. But the Whitey Bulger one was great. And how about how they clipped him in the end in jail?
0: Yeah.
1: They killed him in the end.
0: It was fairly recently, right? Like in the last
1: couple years ago.
0: Decade, yeah. Mm-hmm.
1: Yeah, so which was really good. Really good stuff. I just enjoy that kind of thing, and it's real. I'm not a fictional guy. Like, you
0: me
1: know,
0: neither. I can't go to
1: see an action movie that's like not action. I'm sorry.
0: I sort of hate that about myself, by the way.
1: Me
0: that
1: too.
0: That the older I've gotten...
1: Why can't I go see Spider-Man?
0: Why can't I go see Spider-Man anymore? I used to love Spider-Man.
1: They made $1 billion.
0: Yeah,
1: Why can't I go see it?
0: No, I know. I'm the same way.
1: And I want to watch... I love the documentary stuff, though. I'll give time to that. But yet, I do like some of the things, like Breaking Bad, I thought was great.
0: I love that.
1: Yeah, The Sopranos, of course, along the mob genre. Yeah. But, you know, maybe some of it was stretched, the truth. But I will watch some shows. I thought during the pandemic, I thought Homeland was fantastic. I would love to watch Homeland again. That's how good it was. But it's just like, it's like 5 years of episodes. But yeah, so let's get into a little bit of the gambling stuff and talk a little bit about, well, first of all, happy to come in and still have a position here on my Thursday position here.
0: Just think of it as the Jackson's Victory Tour.
1: Yes, the Jackson's Victory Tour.
0: Yeah.
1: But no, all the rumors on Twitter of the demise is greatly exaggerated. People love drama and love, you know, rumors and stuff. So I think Vincent's here for a long while. So happy to be here with you, Gil, on Thursdays. And listen, all good things do come to an end, though. There will be a time where I won't be sitting in this chair. There will be a time. It just happens. Like, I always relate that to, like, Seinfeld or MASH or like, shows that say, oh, this is going to go on forever, this show. And, you know, 60 Minutes is probably the best example. It's still going. That was a show my grandfather used to watch 50 years ago, and it's still a big show. So some things do go on forever, too. But I went to dinner with someone that's in that gambling hall of fame. Matter of fact, there was two people that were sitting next to each other at that dinner. It was Billy Baxter and Jeff Whitelaw also was there. So we went to dinner at Michael's a few weeks ago. I don't think I talked about it on the show yet. So,
0: no, you have not.
1: No. So, but Billy Baxter, I made a mistake. I made a mistake of not putting my phone on, getting permission, of course, to do it, and just putting my phone on. There's a recording thing on there somewhere, right? You could record a conversation. You can, I forget the name of it, but there's something on the Apple phone. I should have recorded the dinner, his stories.
0: Voice notes, yeah.
1: Voice notes, that's it. Voice notes. So some of the stories he told were so good. So I said, Billy, you got to come on a show with me sometime. He said, crack, I'll come on with you. You know, he's 82, I believe, now. And just a story of, like, Billy Walters going broke and moving into his casita in his backyard. You know, like that, just hearing these stories and like Billy saying, you know, I was going to, we were going to do something together. I was going to put money up. I decided the last minute not to put any money up. Probably the biggest regret of my life. You know, like, because Billy Walters is who he is. Not that Billy Baxter is not suffering at all, but of course. But his stories are just so good about Tony Spilotro coming up to him and saying, wow. I'm going to, you tell that. He was partners with Doyle at the time. Doyle Brunson, and he told it again. I went to breakfast with him about 8 years ago. He told the story. I made him tell it at dinner to the people that didn't listen to the story. But he says he does a delivery. I shouldn't spoil it.
0: Billy Baxter lives here still, right?
1: Yeah.
0: Yeah.
1: He said, Tony Spilotro came up to me and said, you tell that fatty, fatty is Doyle, that was his nickname.
0: Doyle Brunson.
1: I'm going to start down at the bottom of that belly, that big old belly with a knife, and go up to his throat if I don't get a piece of this bookmaking operation that you guys are involved in.
0: Oh, man.
1: So, but this is the way he says it. And then he said, okay, well, we'll talk. No problem. No, you know, you don't want no problem with Tony, you know. And then they came down here and talked to Benny.
0: And said, Benny Binion.
1: Benny Binion. And Benny was like, I can't, this is the guy you have the problem with. Now, granted, Benny has his own rabbi, had his own guys, for without a doubt. And Billy mentioned a couple of them. And he said, I'll call him and see what happens. And he called, and he's like, Tony, can you do me a favor and give Doyle and Billy a pass for me? And he said, Benny, I'll do it for you. No problem at all. I'll give them a pass. I won't bother them. But then he grabbed Billy Baxter and said, he cursed at you. You guys go to him. What? Can't say the words on here, but he went to him and just said, You wusses. I'll use that word.
0: Uh-huh.
1: It's almost the same word.
0: Yeah, I got you.
1: And he left him alone. He left him alone.
0: What year are we talking about?
1: 70s.
0: 70s.
1: Yeah.
0: Not that long ago.
1: Yeah.
0: Yeah.
1: In the 70s.
0: Long, but not that long.
1: Yeah. Yeah. Yeah. Yeah. But Billy Baxter, I hope we get him on. You know, I don't
0: Let's
1: know.
0: Let's get Billy on here.
1: Is it appropriate during football season? Yeah, we're talking about it, right? Like, I know people want to talk more sports betting related things, but I love the old time stories.
0: Get Billy on here.
1: I listened to these stories. He told six of them. He told six stories that night. I got the last two, but the first four, just some of the different things there were so many mobsters out here that he talked about, like Jimmy Chagra and Major Riddle and Sid Wyman. These guys are the guys that were in the town back then. Sarge, Doyle, Bobby Baldwin. Just really cool stories that he has. And you don't realize that his age and how, of course, he's been around. He's from Augusta, Georgia.
0: Billy Baxter, most known for what? Most known for what?
1: He was also a boxing manager. He managed managed some of the greatest boxing events, too.
0: What would you say his claim to fame was in Vegas?
1: You know, he was just a gambler. He's a great deuce to seven. I guess you guys would know the game more than me. I don't know the game. It's a low ball, deuce to seven game. He's a champion. He's won bracelets. Still to this day, he's playing in some of the biggest poker games.
0: Yeah.
1: And with sitting down with, you know, hundreds of thousands on the table.
0: Those gamblers I know from Birmingham, Alabama, that's all they talk about is Billy Baxter all the time.
1: Wow.
0: It's interesting.
1: Yeah, he was from Augusta, Georgia.
0: Yeah.
1: And he used to go to the Masters every year on the scoreboard, the big scoreboard right at the front. He's got great stories about that,
0: right.
1: Big gambling things.
0: Let's get Billy on. No Nifty, though, is what is the no, no Nifty.
1: Nifty's
0: though.
1: Out.
0: Nifty asked me last night. He goes, can I get on the show? I go, you gotta ask Billy. He goes, who's in charge here anyway?
1: That is Nifty. He's real fast with the comeback.
0: Who's in charge here anyway? Coming back with Billy. Bill Krakenberger at Bill Krakman with a K on Twitter. Unscripted, right here on A Numbers Game.
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17: 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Ashton carried the ball 23 times for 102 yards, which is an average of 4.4 yards per carry. He also was the leading receiver for the Raiders with 6 catches for 45 yards and 2 touchdowns. So what did his head coach Clint Kubiak feel about the performance? Here he is following the game.
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24: Gambler's Bonus hits again. 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
26: The Vegas Lawyers, a division of Paul Paddle.
27: A little morning baseball on the West Coast as the Tampa Bay Rays and the Athletics will finish their series out at the Trop. 12:30 Eastern time is the current time. We'll get it going right after 1 o'clock Eastern. And we're getting you set on this pregame edition of Ace Cast here on NBC Sports California. And should be a great day for baseball. Always fun to be in the studio. I'm Dave Benz alongside Shooty Babbitt. And Shooty, we were just saying, we always enjoy getting together and doing this. This is my fifth of the season. I've got one win in the previous four. I'd like to end the season with two.
28: I agree with you totally. But, you know, you say always great. It's always great rolling with my boy Dave 500 Benz, man. We just roll on down the road to get the job done and enjoy the game. So, man, the A's been playing great baseball, and what a great way to go to the next city by getting one today.
27: The A's are winless this year against Tampa. It's their last chance to get a win against the Rays. They were so close in the first two games. It's today, the day they break through. We will find out in just a very short while. Don't go anywhere. We are just getting the table set for this one. The A's and the Rays in getaway day out in the Bay. Stay with us here on NBC Sports California.
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1: Welcome back to A's Cast, the starting lineup brought to you by your California Ford dealers. And leading things off on the Bay, it's Hammer and Hank Bolte. And then Jeff McNeil, who pretty good series so far for him. A couple of hits last night, including a double. Then you get to the 3, 4, and 5 spot. Butler, Geloff, and Walton, a combined 1 for 22 so far in this series. So you hope they can turn that around. Tommy White, we're going to talk more about in a second. Then Williams, Heim, and Clark rounding it out for the A's today in this getaway day. Let's get to our diamond notes and talk about Mr. Tommy Tanks White. Tommy Tanks is the nickname, and he lived up to that nickname yesterday.
2: I think one of the most difficult things to do, especially when you have a nickname, because when you get one, it's because you've done something special. And when yours is Tanks, it means that you've probably gone upper tank quite often in your career. But what has been so impressive for me with Tommy White is the process, but more importantly, the progression. You come up here and you start trying to push big leaguers around, you'll find yourself in a very bad situation. But he's made he's made it a point to make sure that he becomes more hitterish and cut his swing down, make consistent contact, and once I learn how to do this and learn this league and how they're pitching to me, maybe I'll start lengthening it out and start putting a little more angle in my path, if you will. And if what you saw last night, the combination of hits and power for Tommy White, hopefully this is something that is going to be great to see as we move forward in his career.
1: I've done a lot of shows with you over the years. I don't know if I've heard you use the word hitterish before. That's a good one.
2: Well, either you are a swinger or you are a hitter. And if you're swinging it and you're missing, you ain't nothing but a swanger.
1: Well, Tommy White was a hitter yesterday, and he loved doing it in Tampa because he grew up in St. Pete. So it was a special day for him to get his first career big league start there. And obviously that was the topic of discussion following yesterday's game.
3: Yeah, definitely wanted to win that one. But it was awesome. My whole family came out. They ran out a big section. So it was cool to be able to do some stuff in front of them. I know they were going crazy. But really cool to be able to, play in the Rays Stadium, hometown team, what I grew up, It's definitely something I'll remember for a long time. Not only like all the memories that me and my dad shared here, I fell in love with the game in the stadium. So, being able to have a full circle moment. The first thing I thought about when I rounded first on that home run was I hit in the same spot as Evan Longoria in game 162. So it was like, holy cow, like this is actually happening. But it was cool. But it's great to see my family, get to go home for a couple of days. So a circle moment.
1: I love seeing that because, that's a moment that growing up, you're dreaming about getting in the big leagues and being able to hit a home run. And then to do it in your first career start, in front of your friends and family, there's not a better moment.
2: I try to remain humble in my comments at time when I start talking about modern day players, because it wasn't in the cards for me to play as long as some of these guys have. So I try not to comment and put myself in the conversation. But this is one that I can relate to. To play in your hometown, to have your family in the stands. I've talked about it in the past. My dad bought about 60 tickets. They were in the right field stands. They thought we were an African tribe. We had drums, tambourines, trombones, you name it. You're talking about a party and a dream, getting a chance to be lived with your family and to do what he did. I didn't hit a home run. I can't even imagine what that's like. So I'm happy for the young man. He's humble. He plays hard. He keeps his mouth shut. And all he does is come here and put work in every day. So happy
1: all right,
2: for the kids.
1: Let's transition to my new favorite segment. Apparently, you guys only roll this out when I come in, which is great, but we call it G-Merniz. That's what I was saying during the break when the lid unwittingly came off my coffee and ended up on my shirt, but you apply it to some baseball plays, and we're going to the minor leagues for our first one. The Rochester Red Wings showing some great defense. Not.
2: See, when you don't hit the cutoff, man, how things just fall apart. The simple things turn into things you just can't understand. Can't play small ball, can't play catch, not having a feel, not having your feet in place. What more can you say about this situation when you see professional players

0: speed up the game and can't slow it down. Nobody knows where to be because guys are throwing the ball where they shouldn't, and all you can do is shake your head, and the only thing that you probably could do is look up and say, my goodness, gee, Mernice, how does something like this happen?
1: Oh, I love it. It's one of those things. You won't forget that one, though. If you're in the stands, you'll be like, yeah, I remember that game. Sometimes Gee Mernice is not always a negative play. Sometimes Gee Mernice is like, wow, Gee Mernice, how did that happen? Watch this, a squeeze bunt, and they lay it down, and the run comes in, and that's pretty textbook. This part's not textbook.
0: Well, when we're at home in February preparing for spring training, these guys are already in spring training in January. Word is that in the Asian culture over in Japan, these guys work harder than military guys on their craft. So you know they spend a lot of time looking at how you play the game. This is a bunt situation right here where typically when the corners come in, automatic, you make the play at third and you throw the ball to first place with the third baseman. So it's just like everything else. These guys understand. When you saw the lead that the guy took at second base and how he knew he was going home from the time that that ball or the guy squared around, this is what you call great baseball. You just don't see it every day. To work it out the way that you planned it, Gee Mernice. What can you say, man?
1: Now we're going to go to one that is more of the garden variety that we're used to. Gee Mernice. This came last night. Josh Naylor's on third base. And that was a line out, Josh. You got to get back to the base. What is he thinking here, Shooty?
0: He's not thinking. You know, unbelievable. This is the same guy with all the shenanigans that was going on. We were playing them at second base, waving his hands, stealing signs, making a joke of the game. I mean, what in the world was he thinking when he was doing that? Because typically in the day, you would get drilled for that. But in a situation right here, line drive, the third base coach has been telling you every pitch, get back to the base. What in the world was he thinking about? What can you say? But Gee Mernice.
1: that one, I'm still trying to wrap my head around that. I got no clue what he's thinking on that. And by the way, the throw, I was watching it. That's like the fourth time we've seen that. And it was the first time I was really watching the throw. The throw from short over to third, it wasn't even like he was bulleting it over there thinking he was going to get an out. It was just kind of like, it was the obligatory throw over there. And that still beat him back.
0: Well, it just goes to show you what the baseball IQ is. I always talk about everybody needs a slice of humble pie. I think he got a little bit there because, man, this guy, he even had a teammate that came out and said, everybody on your team hates you. Nobody likes you. Well, when you disrespect the game would disrespect you in a certain way, and I was a way of getting his attention right there.
1: All right, Gee Mernice, the segment's over. We got to take a time out. When we come back, we're going to get you out to the Trop, and we will bring in the men who will be calling the game for you here this afternoon or this morning here on the West Coast, I should say. Stay with us as A's Cast continues.
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1: Back here on A's Cast, closing in on the final game of the series in Tampa, the beautiful warm waters of the Gulf. And let's bring in gentlemen who are combining forces. You got radio and TV and living in the same world right now, Johnny and Dallas. By the way, that sounds like it should be a TV show, Johnny and Dallas. That's got a nice ring to it.
5: Oh, yeah, I'm not sure if that's rated for all audiences. We'll stop there. We'll stop there.
6: Pretty entertaining. Yeah.
5: Definitely characters involved.
1: Yeah, there you go. Perhaps it would involve some fishing tips, though, because Dallas, I'm told that maybe you might be the guy to go to for those kind of tips.
5: Yeah, we had a great time. I've watched Johnny snare salmon out of the river with his bare teeth. That's quite a sight in itself. I like to go more of an angler approach, a line guy. If you were line caught, our producer and I, Mike Bird, went out and enjoyed a lovely off day on the water. I mean, it was everything from the speckled trout to the jacks to the mackerel to the snappers to the ladyfish. I mean, it was just a fabulous day. We got to watch manatees. We got to watch a family of dolphins. Hunt. It was an incredible experience, and again, our guy Mike Bird is the best in the biz when it comes to capturing all of that and giving it to the viewers at home. Captain Garrett was an amazing guide for us that afternoon. My partner Jenny and I actually got to spend this morning right out there in the ray tank and got to feed the rays knee deep in the tank. So I've been surrounded by aquatic excitement this entire time out here in Tampa.
0: You know, about 6 weeks ago, Johnny Dosky, you made a proclamation. A lot of times we try to predict something in the game and it happens, and boy, we really pat ourselves on the back. You say from this day forward, he is no longer Henry Bolte, he is Hank Bolte. And that came from nowhere. I want to know, is it something that you heard, something you saw? But how could you speak something into fruition as we've watched what Hank Bolte has been able to do from that day forward?
7: Shoot, to me, it's something I just felt. I mean, he's a Hank Bolte to me. He'll never be Henry Bolte to me. This guy's a potential to be a 30-30 guy. So much fun to watch. Five-tool guy. He will never be Henry Bolte to me. Henry Bolte's an accountant to me. Hank Bolte's one of the great players in this game, and he will be one of the great players in this game. So that is my proclamation of Hank Bolte.
5: Dude is an absolute stud. Yes, I think you nailed it, Dosky, because you get the power, and we've watched that start to surface. We've known about the speed and the ability to get on base. He's an absolute demon on the base path once that happens. He can go track him down out in either gap with the best of them, and he has been a revelation, I think, and one of the truest bright spots of this season for the Athletics.
1: Yeah, he leads all AL rookies in steals, and they'd love to get him on base today and get him in scoring position because they haven't had enough runners in scoring position in this series. Guys, we'll look forward to your call on both radio and TV, and enjoy the final day in Tampa. He's reeling it in. By the way, that's confirmation. You can go in the tank. You're worried about those stingrays.
0: Yeah, Dallas is a brave man. I take my chances looking through that glass wall that they have up there. They look just as nice sitting for Matthew there.
1: Well, the A's, listen, they want to win today. They need 2 more wins to guarantee that they're not going to hit that 100 number in the wrong column. So it'd be nice to get one of those today. But in spite of the season, there have been some high notes, and we thought you might enjoy them all put together with the calls of the season.
8: Now he hits one high in the air to left center field. Clark surveying. He leaps. He got it. Denzel Clark, his first home run robbery of the year, comes in Atlanta. A Superman catch from Clark.
5: And he tracks it the entire way. Times his leap like he's been playing center field here at Truist Park for 10 years. Just an unbelievable snag by Denzel Clark.
8: 2-0 Mariners. Muncy swings on the first pitch. A deep drive to left. It is gone. Alika sends a charge to left. Oh, Rosarena going back. That ball is gone. 3-1. Volte's going to go. McNeil sends a charge to right. Montez going back. As far as he can go. McNeil McMashes in Seattle. Now Gelof to deep left. Three straight games with a home run. A four home run inning.
5: Talk about breaking out the whooping stick in the Pacific Northwest.
8: High drive, deep to right field. Heim has done it again. Tie game.
5: It's high time.
8: 3-1. It's high. It's high. The A's win. They come all the way back and win 12-11.
1: Oh, it's been a lot of fun, and the A's would like to add another memorable moment to the season ledger, and we're going to break it down for you as Springs makes his way out to the hill. Our final segment of A's Cast coming up next.
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1: Getting close to the start of the series finale in Tampa. Your pitching matchup brought to you by the injury attorneys of Ashton and Price. Jeffrey Springs against Drew Rasmussen. That is the ledger. You look at the numbers for Springs, and obviously it's largely been a forgettable season for him. But, Shuey, let's talk about the positive. His last two outings, a combined two earned runs given up in 12 innings of work.
9: You know, I'm a guy who likes to look at life with the glass half full. And so I'm going to look forward. I mean, because if you look at the matchup, it looks like a mismatch as far as the numbers are concerned. But the game is not played with numbers. It's played on the field. And if we look at Jeffrey Springs and how he's performed of late, it gives you a whole lot of confidence in what he might be able to do. I mean, he's in a confine where he's very comfortable, where he's pitched well. He's shown that he's able to keep the ball down. Getting a lot of ground balls, who's been a victim of the long ball this year. I just feel that typically when you're physically not capable, your mental start getting off balance. And Jeffrey never complained, but he did come out and speak that he was feeling a lot better. Come to find out, he was a little tender here and pitching through those issues. But man, what a way to come back. He's been pitching well. He pitched great against the Seattle Mariners. And the one thing that I notice about him is his presence. His disposition is a little different these days, and typically you're like that when you feel healthy. So you're back home against a team that you played for. It's been a get-back week, if you will. We sent Seattle on their way with a sour taste in their mouth, and maybe we can just leave an impression on a team that you somewhat mirror to be one day. This is a team that's not going to beat themselves. They pitch well. They timely hit. And even when they're not hitting the ball out of the ballpark, which is not often because they've got a guy that's the leading candidate for MVP right now. So we got to play a clean game, try to get Rasmussen off his game, maybe play some small ball, get him tired out there, because this dude here, the stuff is legit.
1: Well, you mentioned Rasmussen's stuff. I mean, you know, 14-5, the ERA is 2.81. By the way, the 14 wins, the most that he's ever had in a single season, in his seventh season now in the big leagues at 31 years of age. You look at his stuff. He can mix it up on you, the cutter, the four-seamer, and the sinker. He likes all three of those a whole lot. And, Shuey, it's kind of the trend. You know, we're seeing a lot of these guys that are in their 30s having some breakout years this season.
9: Well, and it's so much not what they're doing, it's when they're doing it. And most of these guys are doing the heavy lifting at this time of the season. That says a lot about a veteran and experience, understanding that. Not that I have my best stuff, and not that my arm is hurt. Maybe it's a little tired, but it's not hurt. And when you look at this guy, I mean, he's a big, strong, slobbermouth rascal, and he's going to try to bully you. I think, as I spoke on, maybe us having an approach, or maybe we'll bunt on him, move him around, get him tired. He's not the most, a lot of quick twitch motion in his movement, if you will. So you might be able to do some things, but 160 innings pitched, 100 in strikeouts. 60 strikeouts. Jeffrey Springs, here in this ballpark, a lot of strikes and only 30 walks, and that says a whole lot. So this is going to be a real good matchup, the power guy against the finesse guy.
1: I love how you give us such easy transitions, because those are the numbers we're talking about in our matchup of the day, which is more on the pitching matchup, but specifically Springs at the Trop, the team he came up with. He's been very good, 10-2, 2.2 ERA, and you look at nearly a 5-1 strikeout-to-walk ratio, and walks have been his issue, but for some reason at the Trop, he does not have that problem.
9: Because he pitches more to contact, and if you've ever been to a ballpark like this one, and you see the success that the Rays are having as far as their pitching staff is concerned, it's because of the environment. It's not homer-friendly, it's not a hitter-friendly ballpark. So playing in Sacramento, or pitching in Sacramento, and pitching in Tampa is a whole lot different because you're not afraid of the long ball. Guys hit the ball in the air. Sometimes, most of the time, it's going to be out opposed to it being out of the ballpark.
1: Now, big picture, how big would a win be for this team? They've righted the ship in a lot of ways, and I know Mark Kautze feels good about how they're playing, but to be able to salvage one against the best team in baseball?
9: Each game, the first two, they've been one swing away from determining the difference of this game. Let's just hopefully they get one more swing the same way in that position today and come through in that time.
1: Yeah, get some runners on the base paths would be nice. Just 1-5, as I mentioned earlier in the show, with runners in scoring position in this series. That does it for Schuette and I. We will see you after the game for the post-game edition of Ace Cast. Right now, we'll take you out to the ballpark for the series finale here on NBC Sports California.

0: time for Athletics Baseball.
1: As Leisure with the plate and the pitch, that's one drive down the right field line. If it's fair, it's trouble. It's gone!
0: Your home for All-Stars.
2: Drilled to left center field. This is a no-doubter. Swung on, gone. Langeliers is just amazing.
0: And epic moments.
2: I'm batting up. And the pitch to Jonas. Drilled to right, and that's a grand slam. And the A's are back in.
0: Now for the call of today's game, here's Ken Korak and Johnny Dosko.
3: And we have baseball today indoors in St. Petersburg as the A's will try to salvage one game of the season series against the Tampa Bay Rays. Hi again, everyone. Ken Korak, Johnny Dosko, Jenny Kavner, Chris Carey, Chris Townsend. It is great to have you with us. The sixth and final meeting between the two ball clubs this season, after the Rays beat the A's 4-3 last night. Brady Basso was on the mound to start the game for the A's, but in the first two innings, it was a doubles parade for the Rays. The 0-1 pitch, and DeLuca rips it fair down the left field line, past the diving Gelop into the corner. Caminero scores easily, and DeLuca stops at second with a stand-up double, and the Rays take a 1-0 lead. One of their four doubles in the first two innings. The A's were down 4-0 when the game went to the third. Tommy White, who's from St. Petersburg, led off with a home run down the left field line. And then with two away, Henry Bolte was batting.
1: Oh, one pitch. That swung on, fly ball to center. That's it. Well, going back to DeLuca near the track, on the track at the wall. Leaps up and it's gone! Home run for Hank Bolte. And it's now 4-2. There's number 11 for Bolte. Just beyond that center field wall. And the A's hit two home runs in the third inning and trail by two.
3: And then they would trail by one because of what Langeliers did in the sixth. Leadoff double by Jeff McNeil, and it brought Langeliers to the plate. Langeliers hits a ground ball up the middle, and it's going to work its way into left center for a base hit. Around third to score is McNeil, and the A's are within one. 4-3, Tampa Bay, and a chopper just left of the bag at second and past the lunging try of the shortstop, Mateo. Then after that, the Rays bullpen would slam the door on the A's. The A's would have just one base runner the rest of the way after that base hit by Langeliers as the Rays secured the 4-3 win over the A's. These two games have been tight. The Rays, after the first two games of the series, have scored six runs and the A's four. Nonetheless, the A's today, their last shot to beat the Rays in 2026. The former Ray left-hander Jeffrey Springs will pitch for the A's today. 4-13, a 5.93 ERA. He'll be opposed by the very tough veteran right-hander Drew Rasmussen. 14-5, Johnny, and a 2.81 earned run average.
1: Yeah, he is one tough customer. I mean, you look at his numbers this year in his career. Been through a lot, right? Three elbow surgeries, but one of the best pitchers in the game. So the A's will have their hands full once again. This Rays pitching staff is no joke. And as we say, this team, I think, is built for the postseason with this starting staff and with their bullpen work. So, yeah, this will be a real good challenge for the A's here today.
3: It's interesting, too, looking at Springs, and we've talked about this quite a bit this year. He is a fly-ball pitcher. You look at the A's outfield, Denzel Clark makes his first start of the series. He's in center, and Bolte goes to left. That's not a coincidence.
1: It's not. And look, you predicted it. I'm gonna tell you right now, you predicted that Denzel Clark would rob a home run today. And I love that call because he could. Anytime he's out there, he's usually worth the price of admission alone just to watch him roam center field. So
3: he will go over the wall at least once today.
1: Oh yeah, I love it. I love it. I love watching him play center field. And you know, these kinds of games, Ken, they're so important for the A's young players. Just to get this experience, and you say playoff type atmosphere. It's not a huge crowd, but this is one of the best teams going right now, and they're battling the Yankees for the East crowds. This should be fun.
3: After the game, the A's will fly to Cleveland, and the A's begin a three-game series against the Guardians, who have taken over first place in the Central. Night game tomorrow, night game Saturday, day game on Sunday. Then the A's will fly home, and the A's begin the final homestand on Tuesday night with the Angels in town. The A's get the Angels for two, and then the Astros for four. Johnny D will have the starting lineups coming up right after this.
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1: Back here at Tropicana Field, getting ready for the final game of this three-game set, third game of this six-game road trip. A's come in 61-91. The Rays are 92-59 with a win. The Rays will be five games up with 10 games to go. They do have four games remaining against the Yankees at Yankee Stadium. They'll face four really good starting pitchers. So this should be very interesting for the Rays. They can put themselves in the driver's seat with a win here. You know, it's funny talking to some of the Rays people, the broadcasters, and they're not overly confident still. I mean, they think a five-game lead with 10 to go is a substantial, but they're still, it's the Yankees, you never know. So they're cautiously optimistic about their hopes of winning the AL East. So A's will go with a starting lineup looks like this. Hank Bolte will lead things off. He's in left field. Jeff McNeil, he's in that two slot. And he's the designated hitter. Going to be Lawrence Butler to bat third. Lawrence is in right field. Zach Gelof's in the cleanup spot at third base. Donovan Walton, he's the second baseman batting fifth. It's Tommy White to play first base in bat sixth. Alika Williams, he's the shortstop in the seventh slot. Jonah Hogg doing the catching in batting eighth, and batting ninth is the center fielder Denzel Clark. All against the right-hander Drew Rasmussen, 14-5, and he rated 2.81. Now for the Rays, it'll be Yandy Diaz to lead things off. He's the designated hitter. Jonathan Aranda is the first baseman batting second. Junior Caminero, the third baseman in the three slot. Liam Hicks is batting third. He's doing the catching. Johnny DeLuca is batting fifth. He's in center field. Chandler Simpson, the left fielder, batting sixth. Chandler Simpson is 17 for 35 lifetime against the Athletics. And this year he's 9 for 16. Batting seventh, the right fielder, Ryan Belade. It's Richie Palacios to bat eighth to play second base. And batting ninth, the shortstop, Taylor Walls, just off the IL against the left-hander Jeffrey Springs, 4-13, 5.93. Now Springs, of course, a former Red. He and Rasmussen are best friends. They vacation together. They have kids the same age, both boys 4 years old. And the wives are very close, so they are the best of friends and facing one another here today at Tropicana Field. Our key performers, we have every night. And the key performers, as always, presented by Golden State Lumber and Showrooms with the premier inventory across the Bay Area, Sacramento, and Stockton. One of the key performers today for the Athletics, I'm going to go with Denzel Clark. Denzel Clark in that nine slot, of course, roaming center field. He will be one of our key performers. He's going to do defensively and offensively for the A's here today. And the other key performer, you got to go with Jeffrey Springs. I know we go with the pitchers a lot, but see if Jeffrey Springs can continue. You know, a bit of a role of late, pitch much better. And we'll see if he can beat his former team here today. So Springs vying for his fifth win. He's another one of our key performers. Well, this copyrighted broadcast presented by Authority of the Athletics may not be reproduced or retransmitted in any form, and the accounts and descriptions of this game may not be disseminated without the express written consent of the A's. So it's the A's and the Rays. A's trying to avoid being swept. The Rays trying to get their 16th sweep of the year. And now for the play-by-play once again, here's Ken.
3: Henry Bolte will lead it off for the A's against Rasmussen, then McNeil and Butler. The A's the road grays and the Rays the home whites. The Rays are staying home. They'll be hosting the Red Sox tomorrow night. As we said, the A's going to Cleveland, 4:10 Pacific time, first pitch tomorrow. And then 3:10 on Saturday and 10:40 in the morning on Sunday. Henry, 275, 11 homers, 34 RBIs. He's 2-for-8 on the series. Homered last night. Artificial turf, indoors in St. Pete. Rasmussen, third base side, out of the stretch position at the belt. And turns, delivers, and Volpe swings and misses.
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3: It is 70 degrees inside and 88 degrees outside. And the 0-1 pitch to Henry Volpe is swung on and missed. He loses his hat. Defensively for the Rays, Jonathan Aranda is at first. Richie Palacios at second. Taylor Walls just off the IL. He's at short. Junior Caminero over at third. Liam Hicks behind the plate. Chandler Simpson's in left. Johnny DeLuca in center. Ryan Vallade is in right. 0-2. Rasmussen a strike thrower. It's a bouncy ball foul, third base side. You know the Rays, and the A's are still looking for their first walk in this series so far.
1: Amazing.
3: And they lead the American League in whip, walks and hits to innings pitched. And that's huge. And it's a big reason for their success. They just don't walk people. And here's the pitch on the outside corner. Ring him up, and that's the way our ball game begins.
1: They don't. And you talk about whip. You talk about Rasmussen. His whip this year is 0.92, which is incredible, the amount of starts he's made.
3: It's really elite, yeah. And he's 14-5 and a 2.81 ERA. Here's McNeil, 270, 8 homers, 54 RBIs. The A's are 61-91, and the Rays are 92-59.
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3: That was after the Rays drafted him the previous year. Here's the 1-2 pitch to Butler, and that's on the inside corner, and Butler's going to challenge it.
1: Yeah, Butler thought that was in. There's no doubt in his mind that pitch was inside.
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3: Second straight game that Lawrence has challenged early. He challenged leading off for the second last night. A's go down 1-2-3 with the Rays coming up in the bottom half.
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3: Yandy Diaz leads off for the Rays, bottom of the first after the A's went down 1-2-3 in the top half. And Diaz, Aranda, and Caminero. Jeffrey Springs, the former Ray, delivers, and it's popped up. Short center, Denzel Clark is coming on. He's right there, drifting with it. Moves back a couple of steps, and he makes the catch. First time for Denzel playing in the dome here.
1: Yeah,
3: it's not easy.
1: It's not. You can see the adjustment period, and you saw Carlos Cortez, remember, did the somersault yesterday, getting used to just that background of helping us to pick up the ball and judge it.
3: Well, the roof is new, but it's, especially for day games, Johnny, it's pretty much the same color as the baseballs.
1: Yep.
3: Here's Jonathan Aranda, left-handed hitter, taking ball one. Springs 4-13, a 5.93 ERA. The Mariners on Friday in West Sacramento. Five innings, six hits, two runs. He walked two, K'd one. The 1-0 pitch, and that's a strike. Interesting, too, because in back-to-back starts, Jeffrey faced the Mariners. He was brilliant in Seattle on the previous road trip, allowing two hits in seven innings. Here's the 1-1 to Aranda, and that's just outside. He went seven in that game and threw 81 pitches. He went five last time out and threw 94 pitches.
1: That's a big start for him, too, going against his former team.
3: Mm-hmm. Here's his 2-1 pitch to Jonathan Aranda, and it's taken outside. 30th round pick of the Rangers in 15. 2 years with Texas, 1 year with Boston. Joined the Rays in 21. Hit with the injury bug, including Tommy John surgery. 3-1 pitch is swung on and popped out foul on third base side. That's out of play. And because of that, Johnny, looking back over Jeffrey's career, he pitched in just three games in the big leagues in 23. And one of those was a lights-out effort against the A's. And only seven games in 24.
1: Yeah, I remember that game here in 2023. We talked about it. The Rays pitchers did a number on the A's hitters early 2023 right here.
3: Here's his 3-2 pitch to Jonathan Aranda, and it swung on and fouled back out of play. And you know, the inactivity and the Tommy John, I think, reinforced how impressive Springs' season was a year ago. He did not miss a start.
1: He did not. He had almost all starts at the two he had an opener for.
3: Here's the 3-2 delivery, and Aranda takes it. The knee as he knew it, ring him up. Two away. Caminero coming up, 279, 41 home runs, 96 RBIs.
0: Here's the third baseman, number 13, Junior Caminero.
3: 2-for-8 on the series with a home run. And that was the walk-off on Tuesday night. Big right-hander hitter, as most of you know. Bottom of the first, no score. Jeffrey throws, and it's popped up. Back of the play. This is going to be foul and out of play. Tommy White at first for the A's. Donovan Walton at second. Alika Williams at short. Geloff's over at third. Bolte in left. And Clark in center. Butler in right. Jeff McNeil is DHing for Mark Kotze. The 0-1 pitch is swung on and missed off speed. The signature changeup from Jeffrey Springs. No balls, two strikes. The outfield toward left. And the windup and the pitch. And that's dribbled down the third baseline. Foul. Yeah, you look at the West. Houston 76 and 76. The Rangers 76 and 76. The Astros lost to KC 5-2 last night. And the Rangers beat Boston 7-3.
1: And the Rangers on the tiebreaker over Houston.
3: Now, here's the pitch, and that's just inside 1-2. One of the things there, Johnny, and things can change quickly.
1: Yep.
3: The Rangers have picked up 3 games on the Astros in a week.
1: They're exactly where they want to be right now.
3: Hitting room in right center, and the 1-2 delivery. And that's a 5-ball right field, playable. Butler coming on, angling toward right center, and he makes the catch. And Springs... A 1-2-3 bottom of the first. And after one, no score.
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9: Tim, and then eventually acquired him from Milwaukee in the deal that sent Willy Adames to the Brewers. Leadoff man is on, and here's Walton, and he hits a ground ball, might be two, taken at second by Palacios. He goes to Walls, he goes to first. That's a 4-6-3 double play.
10: 4-6-3 double play.
9: Taylor made. Tommy White coming up. In Rasmussen's starts since the All-Star break, the Rays are 10-0. So here's White, top of the second, no score. And the pitch of the local kid is taken on the outside corner. What a thrill for Tommy last night. Three hits, including a home run.
11: As we walked out, we saw an older couple with Tommy White jerseys.
9: Did, yeah. They said they were neighbors.
11: Yeah.
9: Here's the 0-1 pitch, and taking a strike, they came here, like you said, wearing Tommy White A's jerseys, and they said Tommy White grew up right next door to them.
11: I thought they were relatives. They were like, no, we know them, though.
9: Now, the 0-2 pitch to Tommy, and that's taken outside. Alika Williams is on deck. The outfield toward right, the infield slightly to pull. Right-handed hitter right on top of the plate. And Rasmussen fires, and it's a little bit low, 2-2. The home run was in the general direction of Evan Longoria's famous home run in game 162 in 2011.
11: It was, absolutely.
9: That sent the Rays into the postseason.
11: It's a great call.
9: Different trajectories. Here's a 2-2 delivery. And the right-hander throws, and Tommy ground ball to the right side. Farnum is left at second. Palacios throws to first for the out. And we go to the bottom of the second. In the final meeting this year between the A's and the Rays, there's no score.
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17: Here's the catcher, number 34.
9: We go to the bottom of the second. There's no score. And the second inning is brought to you by California Community Colleges. Liam Hicks will lead it off, and then DeLuca and Simpson. Fan Appreciation Weekend, and a week from tomorrow night, big fireworks show in West Sacramento following the game. And here's Hicks hitting a broken bat loop into right, and Butler coming on has to play it on a hop. First hit for the Rays, Liam Hicks drops one in front of Butler. Yeah, he's referencing Tommy White and the Longoria homer. Great story on MLB.com today by Martin Gallegos about Tommy and Longoria and how Tommy, as a Rays fan, that was his favorite moment looking back on his fandom. Longoria's home run, almost the same spot.
11: Wow, it's amazing.
9: Good job by Martin.
11: That's how perfect baseball is, right?
9: Here is Johnny DeLuca, and the pitch is taken for a strike. Now, Longoria's home run was a line smash that barely got over the wall, and Tommy's homer was more of a fly ball.
11: Right. It's still pretty cool for Tommy.
9: Oh, my goodness. His third major league home run on the way, and it's taken inside by the former Dodger, Johnny DeLuca. Bottom of the second. No score. Leadoff man is on. DeLuca, 266. 9 homers, 44 RBIs. Gilloff close to the bag over at third. And a snap throw to first, and diving back is Liam Hicks.
11: And Longoria, he was a hero to kids. I mean, he had about a 7-8 year run here where we saw many Longoria jerseys here.
9: Springs working from the third base side. And the pitch to DeLuca, and that's a strike on the inside corner. Well, the Longoria homer, September 28th of 2011, in the 12th inning against the Yankees off of the right-hander Scott Proctor. Denzel two steps toward left center, Butler in right straight up, and the 1-2 delivery swung on and missed. High fastball chased by DeLuca. And here is Chandler Simpson. The Rays notes have him 18 for 33 lifetime against the A's, Johnny. So
11: okay, I have 17 for 33, but I'll trust them.
9: I mean, as far as the A's are concerned, just let's get out of town before this guy does any more damage.
11: Exactly.
9: Now, fly ball to left, and Bolte goes toward the line. He's there, and he makes the catch. Either way, he has a great chance to lead the American League in batting. He was tied with Yordan Alvarez today.
11: Yeah, it is something.
9: Here is Ryan Vallade coming up. Bottom of the second, no score. 260, 11 home runs. And Springs fires and misses inside. So the A's and the Guardians tomorrow, and the Guardians yesterday switching places with the White Sox. Cleveland now leading the Central for the first time since July 4th as the Guardians beat the Sox 6-3. 1-0 count, and Valade off speed, way out in front, swings and misses. You know it's coming, and you can't do anything about it.
11: Yeah, exactly. He could throw 3, 4, 5 in a row. He's got such a good changeup.
9: Here's the 1-1 pitch, and that's outside. So you look at Cleveland now, and you look at the White Sox, because now the Sox have the third wild card. Look at Houston, look at Texas. With those four teams, they could win their division. They could be the wild card team, one of the wild card teams, or they could be out of it.
11: Right.
9: Right. 2-1, and that's a high strike. It's like what you like to say when a starting pitcher leaves a game. He could win it, he could lose it, or he could have nothing to do with it.
11: Besides the 3-6-1 double play, probably my favorite thing to say.
9: Ball's overturned. Challenge overturned. That was a ball. Three and one to Valade, bottom of the second, no score. Hicks at first. Jeffrey Springs throws, and it swung on and popped up over our heads up to the upper deck.
11: But you bring up a good point. I mean, it could come down to the last.

0: To win that season series, it's tiebreakers.
1: Here's the 3-2 pitch again, and Hicks running. It's swung on and missed, and down he goes. Good start for Springs. That's his third strikeout, and after two, he is in the Rays. No score.
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2: After two, there's no score. Alika Williams leads off for the A's in the third, and here is Johnny D.
3: Yeah, four ground balls already induced by the right-hander Drew Rasmussen. It'll be 7-9, Williams, Heim, and Clark. No runs win it for the A's. No runs win it for the Rays. And here's Alika, 260 on the year. Four homers driven in 16 runs. As Rasmussen delivers in the pitch, that's taken for a strike. And it's 0-1. Alika, 2-for-4 in the series. As Drew delivers in the pitch, little chopper up along third. It's going to be a fair ball, charging, making the play. Caminero throws on one hop, and it's dug out by the first baseman, Aranda. Wow, nice play on both ends. Caminero making that play on the run. He threw low, and Aranda able to dig that ball out for the 5-3 putout.
2: That was not an easy play for Aranda.
3: Little chopper up along third. Looked like it was going to go foul, and Caminero, by the time he made that throw, he was in foul territory. It was kind of that longer hop, and somehow, some way, Aranda able to scoop it up. So here is Jonah Heim, switch hitter. But, of course, he is still batting right-handed against a right-handed pitcher. Just call him a right-hand hitter now, as Heim takes inside 1-0. I think big enough sample size. Don't call him a switch hitter anymore. Right-handed hitter against the right-handed pitcher Rasmussen. Heim is 0-for-11 against Rays pitching this year, as he takes a little bit high. It momentarily looked like Hicks might want to challenge that, but he didn't. 2-0 the count.
2: Another of the A's with ties to the Rays.
3: That's right. Second baseman Palacios is shaded up the middle. Here's the pitch. That's taken for a strike on the outside edge. A cutter at 90. It's now 2-1 on Heim. Ryan Christensen coaching at first. Over at third is Bobby Crosby. Rays, as Ken said, looking for their 16th sweep of the year. There's the 2-1 pitch. That is chased and missed. That's a lot of sweeps for a big league season. Now 2-2 on Heim. The Rays, they've been really, really good here at home. 52-25 here at the Trot. 40-34 on the road. As Drew Rasmussen at the belt. Now the right-hander's pitch. That misses away. And it's now 3-2.
2: That's one of the things for them about trying to secure home field for the postseason.
3: Yeah, absolutely. Here's the pitch. That swung and bounced on a third on two hops. And juggling it, Caminero.

0: throws to first. They still get Hines. They juggled it momentarily. Didn't panic. Still had time to throw out Jonah Hine. And that is now a total of 6 ground ball outs induced by Rasmussen. 2 down. Here is Denzel Clark, the center fielder.
1: Center fielder, number 1, Denzel Clark.
0: Here's Denzel, 154, no homers, and 6 driven in. Rasmussen, he's 4-4 in 22 in his career, 2.87 ERA. Pitch misses away. His strikeout to walk ratio almost exactly 4-1 in his career. So just 5 earned runs in his last 4 starts. Here's the next pitch. That's foul tipped into the glove of Liam Hicks. And it's 1-1 on Denzel.
2: 4-0 lifetime against the A's.
0: Yeah. He's just, when he's been healthy, he's been one of the best things going in baseball. As the right-hander delivers in the pitch, that misses inside, and it's 2-1.
2: He says, thank you to modern medicine.
0: Yes. I know. You and I talked about the other day the numbers that Koufax would have put up with modern medicine, right? Here's the 2-1 pitch. That misses away. Now 3-1. It's news when he walks somebody. For his career, 146 walks, 588 strikeouts. Did get the win in that August 12th start against the A's. Here's the pitch. That's when a busted bat line drive in the left center for a base hit for Denzel. So Clark, he picks up the A's 2nd hit. And that gives Bolte a chance here in this 3rd inning.
2: Really has to feel good for Denzel. You know, his last official at bat was on the 7th of the month.
0: Yeah.
2: He did walk. He was once on the homestand, came up and walked.
0: Yeah, you're right. Been defensive replacement several times, but yeah.
2: Pinch running.
0: Yep. So here's Bolte, struck out looking in the 1st inning. As the right-hander Rasmussen to first, keep an eye on Clark, and Denzel gets back. 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Bolte, right-hand hitter, starts out with that slightly open stance as Rasmussen delivers in the pitch. That's hit foul right side out of play. Oh and one on Hank Bolte. The left fielder, Chandler Simpson, well off the line. The center fielder, Johnny DeLuca, about 8 steps toward right center. As the right-hander delivers, the runner goes. The pitch swung on the miss. Throw down to second base. Not in time. Denzel got a great jump as he picks up the stolen base. And the count is 0-2 on Hank Bolte. The A's runner in scoring position for the first time. Bolte 5-18. Hitting .278 against Rays pitching this year. Here's the 0-2 pitch. That misses down. Now 1-2. I mean, the Rays have some decisions to make as far as the playoffs are concerned, the rotation going into the playoffs. They win the division, obviously, automatically in the ALDS. Right-hander checks 2nd, now to the plate, and the 1-2 misses outside. 2-2. Nick Martinez, 5 innings, 5 hits, and 2 runs, picking up his 15th win in 19 decisions yesterday. You know, of late, the Rays have their pitchers go, starting pitchers go 5 or 6. That pitch misses low. It's now 3-2. So Bolte has worked a full count here in the top of the 3rd of this scoreless game. Denzel at 2nd base as Rasmussen delivers his 42nd pitch. And the pitch misses. Ball 4. No challenge. Close pitch. Hicks with no challenge. And the A's now at 1st and 2nd. 2 outs for McNeil. Jeff grounded out to the shortstop. Walls in the 1st inning, 0-1.
2: Yeah, no challenge by Liam Hicks.
0: It was a very close pitch.
2: Catcher. He thought it was down.
0: Yep. So here we go. 1st and 2nd, 2 outs. Caminero just about in on the grass at 3rd. As the runners go, the pitch is swung and missed. They throw to the, try to get Bolte at 2nd, not in time. The double steal executed to double perfection. Steal. So Bolte steals 2nd. Clark steals 3rd, and the A's have 2nd and 3rd, and the A's like to do that on the 1st pitch sometimes. And the Rays were not ready for it. And, you know, of course, with speed on the bases like that, Bolte at first and Clark at second, why not? So now second and third, 0-1 the count on McNeil. Jeff 3-for-8 in the series as Rasmussen from the third base side of the rubber, he's at the belt. Out of the plate in the pitch. That misses outside with a changeup. And it's 1-1 on McNeil.
2: It's all scouting reports, too, on the pitcher. Remember, the A's ran wild on Dylan Cease when the Blue Jays came to West Sacramento.
0: They sure did. Right-hander looks in. There's the 1-1 pitch. That's taken inside corner for a strike. Wolf with a kind of a delayed call there.
2: You know, they knew that Dylan Cease had allowed the most stolen bases of any pitcher in the American League entering that game.
0: Yeah. They took advantage of it.
2: They did.
0: 1-2 the count on McNeil. Bolte at second, Clark at third. Rasmussen's pitch, that misses inside with a cutter. 2 balls and 2 strikes. McNeil in the ballgame yesterday, he was 2-for-3, had a double in the sixth inning. Scored the A's third run, that made it 4-3, that's where it ended. The 2-2 pitch is hit foul, left side out of play. This is an interesting battle here because how about Rasmussen is such a smart pitcher and McNeil such an intelligent hitter. Little cat and mouse with these veterans going at it.
2: Oregon State against Long Beach State.
0: That's right. I like it. Runners take their leads. 2-2 the count. 2-2 for Rasmussen. That misses a little bit high. Now 3-2. Lawrence Butler would be next.
2: For us back here, we have to wait for Jim Wolf. I think he verbalizes the call down there, but then he has to rise up out of the crouch, and that's when we know.
0: That's exactly it. 3-2 the count. 3-2 pitch is swung on, bounced up the middle, charging Walls, gloves it from the second base side of the back, throws to first in time, and the inning is over. So moving to his left, Taylor Walls, and he threw it on the other side of the second base bag. The inning is over. 6-3 on the put out, another ground ball out, and four. Rasmussen, he now has 7 ground ball outs. No runs, 1 hit, a walk, and 2 left. Through 2.5, A's and Rays. No.
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2: Bottom of the third, no score left on left as Springs delivers to Palacio. Palacios takes a strike and it's 0-1. Palacios had his seven game hitting streak snapped last night. He had a pinch hit assignment. He lined out to third baseman Zach Geloff in the eighth inning. I mean, the relievers for the Rays last night, they retired 12 of the last 13 A's they faced. Here's the pitch. Off speed and is inside. He brings Palacios to his numbers on that changeup. And it's 1-1.
3: That was after Langeliers had the RBI base hit that we played on the open in the sixth inning.
2: Yes. So Kelly ended up striking out three again. He did it in the first game of the series as well. Struck out Butler, Geloff, and Walton back-to-back-to-back in that sixth. Springs to the plate. The 1-1 is popped up foul out of play left side. 1-2 the count. Richie Palacios, 0-for-4 against A's pitching this year. Here's the pitch. That's line foul. Look out on the first base line into the bullpen down there. 1-2 the count.
3: You know, the Guardians at one time had Yandy Diaz, Junior Caminero, and Richie Palacios.
2: Wow. How about that?
3: You don't think they would love to have at least two of those guys?
2: Well, especially Caminero.
3: Including the third baseman.
2: Yeah,
3: Yandy is no slouch.
2: Oh, yeah. Yandy's no joke. Yeah, I'm just saying, Caminero, man, yeah. that's tough. Here's the 1-2 pitch. That's one bounced up the middle. It's going to be fielded on the second hop by the shortstop, Williams. He slings it over to first in time. There is one away. So for Springs, he's retired seven of the first eight Rays he has faced. One away. And up right up, Taylor Walls, the shortstop. You're right, though, man. Look, you can say it with every team, though. There are a lot of teams that had players that they let get away. You don't know what's going to happen with a player, or when a player's going to become a superstar. Sometimes you know. There's Walls at the plate as he takes a breaking ball that misses inside. One ball, no strikes. No runs, two hits for the A's. No runs, one hit for Tampa Bay. Tommy White about 30 feet off the line and just about in on the grass at first as Springs delivers. Good changeup. Swung on and missed.
3: Your teammates, former teammates, mashing up right here?
2: For sure. Yeah, Springs familiar with many Rays players. The 2026 season. Left-hander looks in. Another 1-1 pitch. Off speed, misses low. Now two balls and one strike. Denzel not playing too deep in center field as the left-hander delivers in the 2-1 pitch. That's in there for a strike. Good pitch. Fastball at 91. It's now 2-2 on Taylor Walls.
3: Very little power. Not much of a hitter. Outstanding defensive player.
2: He is. Coming off that right hip flexor strain off the IL now as the pitch is hit foul right side out of play. A tremendous defensive player. 2-2 the count. Walls has reached base safely in eight of his last nine games. On August 11th, against the A's, snapped that long 105-game stretch without a home run. Pitch swung on and missed on a changeup. Down he goes. Wow. Third strikeout for Springs. Two outs in the third. Here's Yandy Diaz, the designated hitter. That changeup equalizer, man, that's a good one. And he had Walls way out in front. There's Diaz, who flied out to Clark in center field in the first inning, 0-for-1. It's bottom of the third. It's brought to you by Pacific Drafting and Design. As Springs out of his windup, Diaz, a right-hand hitter, as he swings and pops it up foul, right side out of play. And the count is 0-1. your trusted partner for professional drafting, design, and permit services in Sacramento and the surrounding areas. Two outs, nobody on, a scoreless game, bottom of the third, another tight game between these two clubs. A's lost 2-1 and 4-3 in the first two games. Here's the lefties, 0-1 pitch. That swung on, muscled to left field. Bolte is moving over to his left, makes the catch, and the inning is over. Nice job by Springs. He's retired 9 of the first 10 he's faced. A 1-2-3 third, we're through 3. Still no score.
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2: No score, top of the fourth inning, as Lawrence Butler will lead things off against Drew Rasmussen. Here's the pitch to Lawrence. That's popped up foul out of play left side. 0-1, no runs, two hits for the A's. No runs, one hit for Tampa Bay. They've had a total of 10 runs scored between the two teams in this series. Here's the 0-1 pitch. That's bounced up the middle and through for a base hit. So Butler picks up the leadoff single here in the fourth. The third hit for the A's on the afternoon. And that'll bring up Zach Gallen. By the way, that walk to Bolte in the third inning, that was the first walk issued by a Rays pitcher in this series. And here is Geloff. Zach singled in the second. His first hit of the series. Right-handed hitter. As Butler takes his lead and the pitch to Zach, that's taken for a strike on the outside edge. First pitch cutter, and it's 0-1. 249 for Geloff, 18 homers, 46 driven in. Guarding the line at third is Caminero. Rasmussen, 52 pitches now. We're in the fourth. Here's the pitch. That swung on and missed. On a sinker, and it's now 0-2 on Geloff. Zach in the 5 slot. Yesterday was 0-4. Hitting 300 against Rays pitching this year, 6-20. A hole on the right side for Zach. As Rasmussen to the plate, the pitch. Geloff takes outside. One ball and two strikes. It'll be so interesting to see for Geloff for next year going into spring camp. Is he the third baseman going forward? I mean, he can play all over the place for it. Depends on the need, right? Runner goes. The pitch is fouled back to the screen. It remains at 1-2.
10: They think they can run on Rasmussen.
2: Absolutely.
10: And they have 3 steals so far.
2: Yeah, they're getting great jumps off the right-hander.
10: Well, I think Geloff right now, it looks like third base is his spot.
2: Yeah, he's played well over there defensively, and he's done with the bat. One and two the count. Rasmussen from the third base side of the rubber. He's at the belt. And the 1-2 pitch is swung on and lifted to right. Going out, Palacios coming in, Vallade. It'll be Vallade in shallow right field to reach up and make the catch. There is one away.
10: Well, there's just so many unknowns. He is looking for a general manager.
2: Yes.
10: And there are a lot of openings in terms of the minor league system and development and instructors. And who knows how things are going to look when the season rolls around next year.
2: Let's hope
10: we start the season on time. And there's a lot of work to be done.
2: Yeah. Here's Walton grounded into a 4-6-3 double play in the second inning, 0-for-1. In the grass at third, Caminero is Rasmussen to first to keep an eye on Butler.
10: I think a lot of work, especially on the pitching side.
2: Right-hander looks in. Here's the pitch. That's taken outside with a changeup. And it's one ball and no strikes. Butler being held on by Aranda. Not a huge lead for Lawrence over there as Rasmussen delivers. Runner goes. The pitch is swung on and lifted to center field. Coming up for it is DeLuca, and he will make the catch. Walls tried to deke Butler, but Butler kind of found the ball in the air and gets back to first base. So two down, and that'll bring up Tommy White, the first baseman. White grounded out to Palacios, the second baseman, back in the second inning, 0-for-1, 4-for-13 against Rays pitching this year, and he's 3-for-6 in the series. And he's had 2 4-hit games, 2 3-hit games. Tommy White does it, get his hits in bunches. Here's the pitch. That is swung on, hit up the middle. The shortstop gloves it on one hop. Walls goes the short way to Palacios. The inning is over. 6-4 on the putout. Another ground ball out. That is 8 ground ball outs induced by Rasmussen. No runs, 1 hit, a man left through 3.5. A's nothing and the Rays nothing.
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2: 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Here is Jonathan Aranda to lead things off. Aranda, Caminero, Hicks, 2-3-4. Aranda struck out looking in the first inning. Springs has 4 strikeouts, not issued a walk so far in his 3 scoreless innings. Breaking ball, swung on, popped up, foul out of play left side. And it's 0-1. Give the A's pitchers credit. They've done a nice job in this series. The first game with Jack Perkins working into the 7th inning. Walked 1, struck out 8. Now just 4 hits. He was sharp.
10: Might have a fan going on the IL.
2: Oh, no.
10: A little bit of a fall. He's fine. Going after that foul ball.
2: Oh, 1 pitch. And misses 1 ball, 1 strike. All is well. The baseball went to a youngster. 1-1 the count on Jonathan Aranda. 278, 21 homers, 89 driven in, left on left. That misses low with the changeup. You know, talk about this Rays team. Aranda's not talked about a lot. But he is. He's put together a nice year. OPS almost 800. Slugging 436. On base, 361. There's the 2-1 pitch. That's hit down the left field line. Long way to go for Bolte. On the move, dives, and he can't make the play. It goes to the wall. Aranda into second base with a double. Wow. Good effort by Bolte trying to make the diving catch down the left field line. Couldn't quite come up with it. And Aranda has his 25th double of the year. Just sliced down that left field line.
10: Great effort by Henry. Would have been a sensational catch, and he almost made it.
2: So a double for Aranda. Here's Junior Caminero. He'll fly it out to the right fielder Butler in the first inning, 0-for-1. Caminero is 6-for-22 against A's pitching this year, and he's 2-for-9 in the series. Right-hand hitter. Springs delivers, and the pitch misses inside. One ball, no strikes. On-deck hitter was Liam Hicks. Caminero with a walk-off homer. First game of this series on Tuesday night. Just inside that right field foul pole off Elvis Alvarado. Here's the pitch. Change-up misses away. And it's 2-0. It's not the end of the world if you walk him either. Base open.
10: No, it would not be the end of the world at all.
2: No. Two balls, no strikes. No score in the game. Bottom of the fourth. As Springs delivers in the pitch, that misses outside. 3-0. Might as well put him on now.
10: There are very few hitters around the league where you say, this guy is really a feared hitter.
2: Yes, he is. You look at the lineup and you circle his name.
10: He's the guy you think about walking with nobody on.
2: That's right. 3-0 the count. As Aranda takes the lead from second, the 3-0 pitch is taken for a strike on the changeup. It's now 3-1. A little slider. 46 pitches for Springs, 30 strikes. Good sharp. So 3-1 on Junior Caminero. Lefty checks second, Springs delivers, and the pitch, that misses high. So he loses Caminero. It's a walk. First walk issued by Springs. First and second, nobody out for Liam Hicks, the catcher. Let's pause for station identification on A's Cast and the A's Radio Network.

0: Here's Liam Hicks, left-handed hitter, more from the Marlins. So left on left here, first and second, nobody out into the grass at third is Geloff, and Hicks squares the butt, pulls away, and he takes high, one ball, no strikes. No score, bottom of the fourth here at Tropicana Field. Light crowd on this Thursday. Now Tommy White into the grass at first. Here's the pitch. He takes low. Now 2-0 on Hicks. A little dicey here. Two balls, no strikes. First and second, nobody out. Hicks 285 on the year. 18 homers, driven in 79 runs. Been over at the Waste Springs. He peers into Jonah Heim. Now the left-hander's 2-0 pitch is taken low. Three balls and no strikes. So in danger of loading the bases for Johnny DeLuca. With Kent Korak and Chris Townsend, Chris Carey, Jenny Kabnar, Johnny Dosco with you. Appreciate you tuning in on this Thursday. There's the next pitch. That's taken high. He lost him, ball four, and that loads the bases for DeLuca. See if Dan Hubbs goes out there to check on the left-hander. Man. 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Here comes Dan Hubbs. 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
1: Last two pitches were really close, but no challenge.
0: Nope. So here's DeLuca. Man, DeLuca struck out swinging in the second inning, 0-for-1. Just got to try to find a way to wiggle out of this jam. DeLuca is 2-for-5 in the series. You know, DeLuca is 8-for-15 against A's pitching this year. Had back-to-back three-hit games on the 10th and 12th of August in West Sacramento. And there he is with the bases loaded and nobody out. Geloff, even with a bag at third, about 8 feet off the line. Springs out of his windup, and the pitch to DeLuca is taking a little bit high. He's not missing by a lot, Ken. It's 1-0. So 1-0 on Johnny DeLuca. Hitting 265 on the year.
1: Hitters get into these hitters' counts. It's dangerous.
0: Here's the 1-0 pitch. That swung on and missed. Now one ball, one strike. Fastball 91. Springs at 53 pitches on the day, 31 strikes. Hicks, Caminero, and Aranda take their leads, and the pitch is popped up foul out of play to our right. And it's 1-2. On deck hitter is Chandler Simpson.
1: They could end the inning on a triple play, you know.
0: It would be an inning-ending triple play, wouldn't it?
1: Normally that happens.
0: If it happens, I will call it just to honor you. Inning-ending triple play. Here's the pitch. Checks his swing. Did he go? He did not. Wow. Very close on the off-speed pitch. Now 2-2 on DeLuca.
1: A couple of fastballs, then the changeup, and he almost had DeLuca fishing for it. That could have been called a strike.
0: It could have. See when they have the technology next year. 2-2 the count on Johnny DeLuca. 2-2 pitch is swung on and popped up foul. And that will go in amongst the spectators as Heim gives a look. It's into the 12th row.
1: You can see some of the fielders on the pop-ups and fly balls, Johnny. It's taken a little bit, in some cases, a split second or more than that to find the ball.
0: Yeah, it's not easy. It's not easy with this roof. It's just the exact color of the baseball. Left-hander delivers the 2-2 to DeLuca. He's swung on, bounced to third, backhanded by Geloff to the plate for one. That's all they get. Nice job by Zach, making the play on the second hop. Not an easy hop for Geloff. Goes 5-2 on the putout. So Rondo forced out, coming arrow to third, going to second Hicks. Now base loaded, one out. I mean, obviously a tough guy to double up here in Simpson, but good job by Geloff. Went into a slide when he made that play. Backhanded play. Again, it was not the short hop. It was kind of a longer hop. Made a nice play. So here is Simpson. Flied out to Bolte in left field in the second inning, 0-for-1. Left on left. Infield is in. As Springs delivers, and the pitch, that's taken outside. and it's 1-0.
1: It's one of the reasons they really like Geloff at third, his quickness and his anticipation.
0: Yes.
1: Like you called it, Johnny, that was a tough chance.
0: So DeLuca, Hicks, Caminero take their leads. Here's the 1-0 pitch. That's taken for a strike at the knees. Good pitch. Fastball 91. It's 1-1 on Chandler Simpson.
1: Yeah, the outfield is in. It's almost like the ninth inning, and you're trying to cut off the winning run at the plate.
0: That's right. Yeah, they're shallow. Wow. He does not have a home run this year in his career as the pitch misses low. Not a home run over the fence in his entire professional career. They say it goes back not only his pro career, high school, and he has never had a home run over the fence. He hit the wall in the first game of this series, ended up with a double. Chandler Simpson, but the all-time single-season singles leader for the Rays. As the lefty to the plate, the 2-1 pitch is one line drive, base hit right center. In to score is Caminero. Hicks will score, going to third base. DeLuca, it's 2-0 Rays.

0: I mean, playing with fire with those walks, and Chandler Simpson with RBIs 35 and 36.
1: 19 hits against the A's, career-wise.
0: Incredible. Right?
1: 600, over 600 lifetime against the A's.
0: That's not a tiny sample size, right? So here is Ryan Vallade, runners on the corner, still just one out. Now you got to make sure this inning doesn't get out of hand.
1: Well, Simpson will be running at some point.
0: Left-hander comes set. And the pitch. Here's a bunt, and they pulled away and takes outside, 1-0.
1: Well, Joe Maddon loved the safety squeeze here. He really popularized it when he was managing the Rays.
0: Certainly did. And he had them running the bases with reckless abandon as well. So Simpson at first, DeLuca at third, the left-hander livers, and that one hits him. Just ran in on Vallade and hit him, and I think Springs is saying hit his bat. Springs is coming toward the home plate umpire and Jim Wolf, and they're going to score a hit by pitch. See if they take a look at it. Looks like got him in the hand. And I think Springs may have complained it got his bat too. I don't know. Hit by pitch. Base is loaded now. No argument from Kotze. So now base is loaded with one out, and now the seventh man to bat in the inning, who is Richie Palacios, will be the hitter. So two walks, hit batsman, a double and a single. And here is Palacios, left on left. 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Springs out of a windup in the pitch. That swung on, drive down the right field line. Butler, long way to go, can't get it. Goes all the way to the wall. DeLuca scores. Simpson around third. Here comes the throw to the plate, and he's safe. And now trying to score is Vallade, and he'll score. And going to third base, Palacios. 5-0 Rays.

0: two RBIs, an error charge to Heim.
1: They had to play at the plate if Jonah feels the ball cleanly coming in and applies the tag. Bays didn't play that real well, and the Rays played it great and aggressively running the bases.
0: They did.
1: Tough combination.
0: Yeah, Walton's throw, and Heim didn't come up with it. It bounced kind of up the first base line, which allowed Palacios to get to third. That's where the error was. So the infield's in. Here's Taylor Walls as the safety squeeze, and it's going to score a run as Gilloff has no play. It's actually a straight suicide squeeze there, and it's going to be a base hit for Walls. It's 6-0. Disastrous fourth inning. Give Walls his 34th RBI as the squeeze works. Palacio comes in to score. It's a 6-run fourth.
1: Now back to the E2, Johnny. I think it would have been tough to get Simpson. He was the runner coming in as the ball was bobbled by Heim.
0: Yeah.
1: But the error allowed Valade to score.
0: Oh, Valade to score.
1: For Palacios to go to third,
0: you're right,
1: Johnny.
0: You're right, absolutely. So that's going to be all for Springs as Kotze going out. I mean, how quickly can it change, Ken? Three innings, one hit. You've retired 9 of 10.
1: They put so much pressure on you. They'll put so much pressure on the defense.
0: Yeah. So it's a 6-run inning. That'll be all for Springs. We'll take a break. A's down by 6. We'll have more after this.
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0: Jeff Hartley takes over for the A's. And Springs responsible for Walls at first. Yandy Diaz, the ninth man to bat in the inning. He has flied out twice. And that's how quickly it can happen with this Rays club. And they put up a six spot here in the fourth. Here's Hartley. That is inside. You brought up a great point, though, Ken. I mean, they put so much pressure on you. Their aggressiveness, their speed, the way they play, and they realize that they can't keep up with the Yankees and Red Sox trying to out-homer them. They realize they had to do something a little bit different. Here's the 1-0 pitch. That misses high, two balls, no strikes. They're a unique team. They don't just rely on the home run. They manufacture runs in many different ways. Their philosophy, and they've done a great job of that. And they, of course, they win this game. They lead the East by 5 with 10 to go. Here's the pitch. That's bounced on the right side. Moon to his left. The second baseman, Walton, only plays to first where he throws in time. And there are two away. And Walls takes second base. Well, the A's have batted around. The Rays have batted around. Here is Jonathan Aranda, who doubled to lead off this fourth inning. Look, Springs had a chance to get out of it. Got the 5-2 fielder's choice. And nice play by Gelof that kept the bases loaded with one out. But then the floodgates open after the two-run single by Chandler Simpson. So here's Aranda, left-hand hitter, as he takes a strike, and it's 0-1. 6 runs, 5 hits, and no errors for the Rays. No runs, 3 hits, and 1 error for the A's. As Hartlieb checks second. Jeff to the plate in the pitch. That's taken inside.
1: Simpson's kind of an underrated part of their success, I think, because could win the batting title, could win the stolen base title. When he gets on base, he can wreak havoc out there, and especially with the artificial turf and all that. I mean, the game speeds up.
0: Here's the pitch to Aranda. It's taken for a strike on the inside edge. It's 1-2. You're absolutely right. And I think one thing that Brian Anderson said in my interview the other day was nobody knows himself as a player better than Chandler Simpson. He knows his capabilities, knows his strengths, knows his weaknesses, and he takes advantage of all of that. Here's the pitch. That's taken high, and it's now 2-2 on Aranda. You know, we talk about the postseason, you talk about pitching and base running in the postseason, how important that is, right? And defense, playing the game the right way. Saw it a few years ago with the Yankees when they struggled fundamentally. 2-2 pitch, that swung on and missed, down he goes, and the inning is mercifully over. But 10 batters sent to the plate by the Rays, 6 runs with the benefit of 4 hits. There was one error, one man left. We are through, 4 complete. It's the Rays 6 and the A's nothing.
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0: We go to the fifth, 6-0 Rays. Once again, here's Ken.
1: Alika Williams leads it off for the A's against Rasmussen. And the right-hander ready at the belt. The kick, here it is. Alika takes a strike on the outside corner. 6 runs, 5 hits Rays, no runs, 3 hits an error for the Athletics. And now the 0-1 pitch, and that's taken for a strike. It was a great bottom of the fourth for the Rays and a very difficult bottom of the fourth for the Athletics.
0: Yes, it was.
1: 0-2. And the pitch to Alika, here it is, swung on a fly ball, playable, left center field. The center fielder, DeLuca, is right there waiting for it. He makes the catch. One away, and that'll bring up Jonah Heim. Back-to-back players with ties to the Rays. Alika was drafted by the Rays, and Jonah, many years ago, was dealt over here by Baltimore. Then was dealt by the Rays to the A's, and now, of course, Jonah, his second stint with the green and gold. He's down 6-0, and Rasmussen delivers, and that's taken a strike on the outside corner. Lettering today, the Rays, one of 4 teams to have clinched the postseason, the Brewers, the Dodgers, the Rays, and the Yankees. Hitting room in right center. Here's the 0-1 on the way, and that swung on a fly ball center field. Playable, DeLuca right there in his tracks, makes the catch. 2-away, Denzel Carr coming up. Later today, in important games around baseball tonight, the Rangers hosting the Red Sox, and then Boston will be here tomorrow night. to begin a three-game series against the Rays. The Astros hosting Kansas City. As KC beat the Astros last night 5-2. Here's Denzel. He's 1-for-1. He takes a strike in the outside corner. And the Tigers and the White Sox tonight.
0: Yeah, that's big.
1: And that's the first of four. No balls and one strike in the pitch to Clark. And that's outside. And the Rays, after the Red Sox, they will fly to New York. They'll have day off in the Big Apple on Monday. And they'll play a doubleheader on Tuesday and single games on Wednesday and Thursday there. And in for a strike at the knees. And then they'll finish the season next weekend in Philadelphia. And the Rays need one win against the Yankees to secure the tiebreaker. 1-2, infield to pull, and Clark takes outside. It's 2-2. And the A's and the Guardians tomorrow night. Cleveland with a day off today and coming off winning 2 out of 3 against Chicago. Denzel, and that's just off the outside corner. 2 out, nobody on, top of the 5th, 6-0 Rays. And think about the Guardians, Johnny, they're not in great shape with the tiebreakers.
0: No, they are not. You're right.
1: Here's the 3-2-2 Denzel, a right-handed hitter, and it's just low and outside. So Clark walks. It comes with 2 out in the 5th, and Henry Bolte coming up. The Guardians lose the tiebreaker to Toronto, to Texas, and also to the White Sox.
0: Yeah.
1: That puts a little more pressure on them.
0: It does. You're trying to win the division outright, and of course.
1: Or the wild card.
0: Or the wild card. But yeah, it's going to be challenging for them going forward again. 3 big games against the A's this weekend for the Guardians.
1: Here's the pitch, and Henry Bolte takes a strike at the knees.
0: And how pivotal those 13-game, whatever they are, 6-game season series are with teams.
1: Mm-hmm. Here's the 0-1 pitch, hitting room in left center, Clark at first, and it's taken outside. One of the things, and this speaks to what Stephen Vogt has done in Cleveland. Since the beginning of the 22 season, in September, the Guardians are 77-47.
0: And Vogt has a lot to do with that.
1: Here's a ground ball into right and a base hit for Bolte. Clark goes to second. Henry Bolte is 1-for-2 with a walk, and the A's have 2 on and 2 out. They need a big fly to get back in this game, trailing 6-0. And Bolte now has reached, in all 15 games the A's have played in September, and that would include 17 hits and 12 walks.
0: Yeah, remember that?
1: Been on base 29 times.
0: Amazing. Yeah, the Guardians had that incredible run last September.
1: Mm-hmm. Here's McNeil, and Jeff swings and misses. It's 0-1. 6 runs, 5 hits raised. No runs, 4 hits in error for the Athletics.
0: And they were left for dead, right?
1: They were. Thursday afternoon in downtown St. Petersburg. Well, just adjacent to downtown, to be accurate. Now the delivery, and that swung on and missed. It's about a 10-minute bus ride from the A's team hotel. 0-2, 2 out, runners at first and second. Great speed on the bases with Clark at second and Bolte at first. Hitting room in right center. Deep and right is Valade, and it's swung on and missed as McNeil chasing a high fastball at 95. Halfway through our ball game today after 4.5, it's 6-0 Tampa Bay.
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2: Junior Caminero leads it off for the Rays. 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The big man at the plate, and Hartlieb delivers inside 1-0. Jeff came on and got the last two outs of the bottom of the fourth. The right-hander Casey Legomena up and throwing in the bullpen for the Rays, and the delivery, and that's taken outside. The Rays starting pitchers. Five innings in the first two games of the series. Two balls and no strikes. The turn, here it is by Hartlieb, and that's a strike on the outside corner.
3: Yeah, you get the feeling the Rays are kind of a pattern right now as you get into September as they get ready for the Yankee series and the postseason. They're keeping an eye on their starters right now with pitch count.
2: Hitting room in right center and the delivery, and that swung out a line drive to left, but it's right at Bolte. Comes in about two steps to make the catch. One out, that'll bring up Liam Hicks, who's singled and walked. A's Fan Appreciation Weekend begins a week from tomorrow night. Big fireworks show on Friday the 25th. 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First pitch is strike to Liam Hicks. Ninth round pick of the Rangers back in 21 out of Arkansas State. Great acquisition by the Rays at the deadline from Miami. Swung on foul back off to the right, out of play, and it's 0-2. The A's have not announced their starting pitcher for tomorrow night's game in downtown Cleveland. Here's the pitch by Hartlieb, and the 0-2 is dribbled off the foot of this left-handed hitter. The other day, Mark Kotze kind of hinted at least the possibility of Mason Barnett being called up from AAA. 0-2. He had a fine outing last time out for the Rivercats, or for the Aviators. I still say Rivercats occasionally.
3: They were in Sacramento for a long time.
2: They were, yeah. And they had a broadcaster named Johnny Dosco. Here's the 0-2 pitch, and that swung on a miss. Up and in. Fastball 97 from Hartlieb. 2-8, that'll bring up

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5: Butler leads off for the A's sixth inning, a 6-0 Rays, the sixth run bottom of the fourth. And Butler, Geloff, and Walton against the right-hander Casey Legomena. Features number 67, and Butler pops it up down the left field line, a long run, Chandler Simpson in the bullpen, and a nice attempt by Caminero, the third baseman, racing, and that's dangerous territory down there. Like the Coliseum, with the bullpen mounds and the home plates in play in foul territory. Almost a miraculous catch by Caminero.
6: Kevin Cash holding his breath down there at the dugout. Saying, it's okay.
5: Like, maybe I would prefer that you didn't make an all-out effort for that. You know,
6: right.
5: Maybe reel it in a little bit.
6: Bullpen mounds out there? Yeah, we need you, buddy.
5: Six runs on five hits, Rays, no runs, four hits, an error for the A's. Butler's one for two. Legomena drops down. The pitch swung on and missed. Just to amplify Johnny's point about the A's bullpen, a guy's coming from elsewhere, you know, blew it, inning and two-thirds last night, was drafted by Kansas City. Pitched in the big leagues for KC, Minnesota, Atlanta, Baltimore, and St. Louis. And was DFA'd and picked up by the A's this year in a cash transaction outside, 1-2. Drew Rom got two outs last night, drafted by Baltimore. He's played in the big leagues for the Cardinals and the Brewers, and he was claimed off waivers by the A's. Butler fouls it back out of play. Seth Johnson, 2 1/3 and no hits. K'd four, he was drafted by the Rays. And then came to the A's at the deadline from the Phillies for Colby Thomas. Piecing together a bullpen. Here's the 1-2 to Butler, and he drives one to deep right. Valade is back. He will turn and watch it fly. Lawrence Butler homers to right, and the A's are on the board. 437 feet, 109.3 off the bat, and 6-1 Tampa Bay. Number 17 for Butler.
6: He absolutely crushed that ball for his 17th of the year. And as he closes in, possibility for 20 here this year, Ken. There was a no-doubter there. Man.
5: He had two on Sunday against the Mariners, including the walk-off.
7: 437 feet.
5: Here's Geloff, who's 1-for-2. So Mr. Legomena greeted rather rudely by Mr. Butler. And Geloff, a chopper to short. Walls charging, has a flip to first for the out, one away. Donovan Walton coming up. Just to finish the bullpen conversation and the Tampa Bay influence on the A's, we had mentioned that Johnson was drafted by the Rays. A couple of other guys.

0: Guys in the A's pen, Chris Roycroft pitched for the Rays earlier this year and pitched and won in relief in West Sacramento against the A's. And the A's, as the pitch is a strike, the A's just called up the lefty Joe Rock, who pitched in three games for the Rays a year ago. And the pitch is taken low. And I think that's Joe Rock up throwing in the bullpen for the A's right now.
1: That is Joe Rock.
0: Joe Rock.
1: Outstanding baseball name.
0: Here's the 1-1 pitch. Swung on a bouncy ball to second. Charging Palacios plays the hop. The flip to first in time. And the A's just acquired a pitcher who has been with the organization for just a few days and pitched last night in AAA. And claimed from the Rays, named Hunter Biggie. So all these ex-Rays all over the place for the A's, including position players like Springs and Heim and Jacob Lopez and Alika Williams. Here is Tommy White, and foul back out of play. That was a ball that just got away from the catcher, Liam Hicks.
1: Got away from Hicks, yep.
0: And here's the pitch to Tommy. It's dribbled toward third. Caminero charging. He's got it near the bag. Fires to first for the out. Butler gets the A's on the board. We go to the bottom of the sixth. 6-1, Tampa Bay.
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0: Left-hander Joe Rock comes out of the bullpen to work for the A's. Another guy who could be on somebody's front line in basketball, John.
1: Yeah, another guy's 6'6". It's incredible, but the size of the bullpen of the Athletics.
0: Simpson, Valade, and Palacio, 6-1 Rays. Simpson, 1-for-2. And here's the pitch to him, lefty on lefty, and taken for a strike on the outside corner. Again, Joe Rock, three games for the Rays a year ago, limited Major League experience. Geloff in on the grass at third. Rock sets at the chest and delivers, and the pitch is a line drive, base hit to left. This guy is just he really reminds me a lot of Ichiro. Now, Ichiro had a little more power. Ichiro could hit the ball out of the ballpark, but he, Simpson, blazing speed, and he just flips the ball all around the diamond.
1: He does. We talk about Luis Arraez-type player, right? Just slaps that ball to the left the other way.
0: Here's Valade. Joe Rock, a move to first, not in time. Well, pending the Astros game tonight against KC, Simpson is now leading the American League in batting. He is running. Big jump. Taken outside. Throw to second. No chance.
1: You get that big a jump off a left-handed pitcher. Man. That is his second stolen base of the series.
0: 43 on the year for him. Leads the league. Valade and the count 1-0. You have to know how to bat behind him, too. Dancing off the bag is second. Joe Rock, and the pitch is swung on and missed. Remember Carney Lansford, and we've had him on the air several times over the years, talking about the adjustment when he came to the A's, learning how to bat behind Ricky Henderson.
1: Yes. So challenging.
0: It wasn't easy.
1: No.
0: But eventually, they became a great duo, of course, and yeah, Carney had to adjust to it. Popped up down the right field line, foul out of play. You have to learn to take pitches. You have to learn situations, whether Ricky's going to run or not run.
1: You're getting a lot of fastballs.
0: Yeah. Which is great for a hitter.
1: It is, but you also have to be selective, too. Yeah, you're right.
0: But boy, they were dynamic. Once it all came together, here's the 1-2 pitch, and it's outside. Joe Rock. Sounds like a rock group or a pop group out of the 60s.
1: Joe Rock
0: and the Diamonds.
1: I'm telling you.
0: Here's the 2-2 pitch. And it's down in the count 3-2.
1: I'd buy the album.
0: Joe Rock and the Diamonds.
1: Yeah.
0: A couple of top 10 hits.
1: Sure.
0: You know? Produced by Phil Spector and the Wall of Sound.
1: I saw that, Doc.
0: Here's the 3-2 pitch. And here it is, and that's taken low. Two on, nobody out. Palacios coming up, and the A's just, can they somehow stay within striking distance? Now, the first game the A's played against the Rays this year in West Sacramento, the Rays had an 8-run inning, put the game away.
8: He's trying to get first base for your Rays. Cedric
0: Mullins will run at first for Valade. So Mullins running at first, the former Oriole. Two on, nobody out. And here's Richie Palacios. And around a bunt takes outside and scooped up by Jonah Heim.
1: Speaking of 8-run innings, I was hoping that they'd ask me on the award-winning changeup about my favorite moment of the year, and I was going to go back to the 19th of June when the A's came back from that 11-4 deficit against the Angels. Remember that?
0: You missed out on that, that question today.
1: Yeah, and I was hoping for that question. I didn't get that question.
0: Well, you should have lobbied for it.
1: Right?
0: Here's the 1-0 pitch now, and that's taken low. 2 balls and no strikes. Well, if the A's were to come back and win this game, you would have another shot tomorrow from Cleveland on the award-winning changeup.
1: I would tell him my favorite moment was yesterday.
0: 2-0. Gilloff in on the turf at third. And the runners are going. It's taken outside. They pick the back runner. The throw to second too late. They are running circles around the A's.
1: I mean, both runners with incredible jumps.
0: They're running circles around the A's, and it's really tough down in the A's dugout if you're Mark Conte.
1: Sure.
0: It's been a really rough season, and days like today don't make it any easier.
1: I believe that's Roycroft in the bullpen for the A's right-hander.
0: Here's the pitch, and that's taken a strike in the outside corner. 3 balls and 1 strike. So Simpson going to third, that's his 44th. And 21 for Mullins at second. And the Rays lead the American League in steals. That time is called, and Palacio steps out.
1: You know, that's a huge part of their game, Ken, and that, as you know, like that's huge for the postseason.
0: Mm-hmm.
1: It'll be a tough team to beat in the postseason.
0: Here's the 3-1 pitch, and that's a strike at the knees.
9: Correction. Stolen base, yeah. 44% against 20 for Mullins.
0: So 20 for Mullins, a correction from the press box PA. Here's a 3-2 pitch. It's on the way, and a swung-on hit foul. Well, in the advanced reports from the possible opponents, the first thing they're going to say is, keep Chandler Simpson off the bases.
1: And be careful with number 13.
0: Exactly. Infield in for the A's. They trail 6-1. Joe Rock delivers, and it's swung on and bloop foul, and just below us here. 3-2. Joe Rock out of the stretch. Denzel shaded toward left center. And the delivery, and it's taken low, and that's ball four. So now they're loaded. That'll bring up Taylor Walls. He executed the beautiful punt back in the fourth inning, and there's a reason that Taylor Walls is still here playing a lot. Came off the IL today, despite his 195 career lifetime average.
1: I mean, in a similar way, different position, we saw a lot of that with Martin Maldonado, right? Didn't matter what he did, so valuable behind the plate defensively.
0: Yeah. Jonah Heim goes to the mound. It is Roycroft up and throwing in the East bullpen, as Johnny said. And Conte is coming out. So this apparently will be it for Joe Rock. Yep, call to the bullpen. Bases loaded. Nobody out. Bottom of the sixth. 6-1 Rays. We'll be back after this.
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0: The right-hander, Chris Roycroft, the former Ray, comes out of the bullpen. The Ray has a chance to break it open. They have the bases loaded and nobody out. Bottom of the sixth. Roycroft is a strikeout pitcher. Big-time velocity, and we'll see how he fares against his former club. Overall, 24th appearance this year. 2-0, a 6.55 ERA. 14 walks, 22 strikeouts. And here's Walls coming up. Roycroft with the infield in and the delivery. And Taylor Walls swings and misses. Taylor Walls, a switch hitter, batting left. Simpson at third. Mullins at second. Palacios at first. Yandy Diaz is on deck. Hitting room in right center. And the infield in all the way around. Roycroft trying to work out of it. He works from the first base side. He's at the belt. Turns, throws, and that's inside. Fastball 97 from Chris Roycroft. He's another big dude, Johnny. He's around 6'8". Working from the stretch. The runners lead from first, second, and third. And here's the 1-1 pitch on the way, and that swung on, lifted, short left. Here's Bolton angling toward the line, crossing the foul line near the bullpen. He can't make the play. It lands foul. Tricky chance.
13: No play.
0: It's a no play, and, you know, you've got the dome, you got the roof, and the artificial turf, and the bullpen down there, and Henry almost overran that ball, I think, Johnny.
14: It landed
0: about a foot into foul territory.
14: He did overrun it. He's fortunate that it landed in foul territory, but you're right. You're dealing with a lot of, and he kind of tripped at the end, too, though.
0: And Alika Williams was racing out from short.
14: Yep. Yeah, that's a tough chance with the roof. Plus, hasn't played a ton of left field.
0: The 1-2 pitch to Taylor Walls. Here it is, and Taylor Walls check swing. Did it go? They appeal, and no on the appeal over to third, Alan Porter. And, you know, it's a good thing that he didn't hurt himself, too,
14: watching the replay. Absolutely, yeah.
0: You get yourself on artificial turf. You're trying to change direction running that fast and stop. You think the worst could happen, and it's happened a bunch. Ankle, ACL.
14: Oh, so many knee issues on the turf through the years.
0: 2 balls, 2 strikes. Roycroft at the belt. And the pitch to Taylor Walls is taken inside, 3-2. It's back home Tuesday night. 2 with the Angels and 4 with the Astros, with huge implications when the Astros come to West Sacramento. Fan appreciation weekend. Fireworks a week from tomorrow night. Kids' wiffle ball set on Sunday, last game of the year. 3-2 pitch, here it is. Swung on and fouled off the netting, and the count holds. Fastball 96 from Roycroft. A 6-run bottom of the fourth for the Rays. Jeffrey Springs came out of the game with 1 out in the fourth and charged with 5 hits and all 6 runs. 6-1 Rays, nobody out, bases loaded. Chris Roycroft, the stretch, he's at the belt. And again, the 3-2 pitch is swung on and fouled back by Taylor Walls. Florida State product, third round pick, 2017. Three and two. And here it is. It'll be on the way. And it's taken outside. Now it's 7-1. You been up to Tallahassee? Anywhere near there, Johnny?
14: I've never been to Tallahassee. Have you?
0: No, never have.
14: I'd love to see a game there.
0: I've done some football and basketball around the area, but never up there.
14: Big football country. Love it.
0: Did a football game at Florida.
14: Nice.
0: San Jose State.
14: Swamp,
0: yeah, yeah. Steve Spurrier. Bases loaded. Here's Yandy Diaz, and he takes a strike, and it's 0-1. 7-1, and still nobody out. That was in the fall of 1991. No balls and 1 strike. Diaz waits. He's deep in the box, the open stance. And here's the delivery, and he waves at a pitch, a fastball away. Tough pitch, 96. Denzel, 3 steps toward right center. Butler shaded toward the line and right. And the pitch by Chris Roycroft is swung on and fouled back, out of play. If Chandler Simpson leads the league, wins the batting crown, he will join Yandy as the only Rays to have accomplished that. Yandy Diaz won the American League batting title in 23. Brody Hopkins is up and throwing in the bullpen for the Rays.
14: I wonder how close Boggs came to winning the batting title with his short stint with the Rays.
0: Now here's the 0-2 pitch. It'll be on the way by Chris Roycroft, and it's outside, backhanded by Heim. One ball and two strikes. We have plenty of time, my friend. You can look it up.
14: For sure, looking it up right now.
0: Infield in, nobody out, bases loaded. And the 1-2 pitch to Yandy Diaz is swung on and missed. Sinker with action, down and away. 98 from Roycroft. One out, that'll bring up Jonathan Aranda. And Roycroft, he can be really tough, I think, Johnny, and especially on right-handed hitters. Aranda, left-handed hitter, and the pitch to him, and that's taken inside 1-0. Seven runs, six hits, Rays. A run, five hits, an error for the Athletics. And the right-hander at the belt. Infield is back now, and the pitch foul back. Rasmussen, five innings, four hits, no runs, two walks, three Ks for him.
14: Well, in 1998, Boggs hit 280. Okay. No, not close. 1990 at 301, that's 90 games for the Rays. That was kind of the end of his career.
0: Mm-hmm.
14: Got his 3,000th hit as a Ray.
0: One ball, one strike. Infield back, and here's the pitch. And that's taken on the outside corner. Good pitch, 1-2. Hall of Famer?
14: Absolutely. 3,010 hits.
0: One ball, two strikes. Time called by Aranda. Now he climbs back in. He's from Mexico. Chris Roycroft out of the stretch. Big knee bend, now ready at the belt. And the 1-2 on the way inside almost hit him. Yeah, we're talking about Aranda and being a little unsung here. Well, the Rays were patient with him. He was signed out of Mexico as a teenager. And this is his 11th year in their organization. And he broke through last year. 2-2 count. Roycroft steps off. In 106 games a year ago, Aranda batted .316, had 59 RBIs. 2-2. They lead from first, second, and third, and the 2-2 delivery. Here it is, and that's in the dirt.

Three balls and two strikes. Rays lead 7-1. We're playing in the bottom of the sixth. And ready, here's the pitch with one out, and it's inside. It's 8-1. We'll pause to allow our stations to identify themselves on A's Cast and the A's Radio Network.

0: Along with Johnny Dusko and Jenny Kavnar, Chris Carey, and Chris Townsend, I'm Ken Korak. It is great to have you with us. The ultimate challenge now with the bases loaded. And Junior Caminero coming up. By the way, this is your last chance to take advantage of the A's walk-off fur. The A's walk-off fur, Johnny.
1: Okay.
0: In honor of Butler's walk-off on Sunday against the Mariners. The green and gold walking it off, and you can celebrate with $10 tickets. 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And the A's have 6 games left at home. Nate the Great back in our studio. Mark Hayes engineering here at the ballpark. It's 8-1 Rays. 2 offs with the bases loaded. So 41 home runs, 96 RBIs. Deep in the box, slightly open stance, and the pitch to Caminero is taken for a strike. Oh and one, infield back, one away, and two runs in. Deep and left is Bolte. Roycroft turns, delivers, and is swung on and tapped foul. I want to mention this, too, and big kudos to Mark Hayes, because this, and Mark's been engineering for us for years here at the Trop. It is a very difficult place to mix a game.
1: Yes.
0: He does a great job.
1: He does.
0: We really appreciate
1: it. It's so loud in here. He crushes it. It's not easy here.
0: You have the echo with the roof, yep, and the enclosed environment. And no balls and two strikes. Roycroft at the belt. And now the pitch to this right-handed hitter, and he waves at one, a fastball away, and again, that great movement by Roycroft at 98. And this is him in microcosm, and why the A's feel like it's worth a shot with Chris. He's struck out two, and he's walked two.
1: Wasn't too long ago, Medina was doing that, walking two and striking out two, right? So
0: here's Liam Hicks, a left-handed hitter. 8-1 Rays. And the pitch. And that's taken down and in. 97. A couple of those fastballs, though, Johnny, were just had a devastating movement.
1: Yes.
0: Chris actually thought that that was strike three on the K of Caminero, but
1: great late movement.
0: Yeah. One ball and no strikes. Need one more out. Here's the delivery. And Liam Hicks takes a little bit high. And now the count's 2-0. Nate the Great back in our studios in Sacramento. Two balls, no strikes. The outfield toward left, the infield to pull. Liam Hicks, a left-handed hitter, the former Marlin, and he takes high and outside, now 3-0.

0: Three balls and no strikes. Denzel shaded toward left center. Here's the pitch, and that's a strike on the inside corner. Action begins in the A's bullpen. Three and one. Hicks deep in the box, an open stance. And here's the pitch with two outs to Liam Hicks, a check swing dribbler, third base line. It's going to be a fair ball, and Gelhoff's on the bag for the out. He's got a break. That would have been a ball. It would have been a run, but on the check swing, it was dribbled right down the line, right to Gelhoff. Alertly just tagged the bag with his foot. As the Rays lead three, they score two, and after a six, it's 8-1 Tampa Bay.
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1: We played six in St. Pete on a Thursday afternoon. The Rays lead the A's 8-1. And we go to the seventh, and here's Johnny D.
2: Brody Hopkins will take over here for the Rays. It was Rasmussen to Legomina, and now Hopkins. Legomina, one inning, one hit, one run was earned, no walks, no strikeouts. Allowed the home run to Butler. So here is Alika Williams, right-hand hitter against Hopkins, as Brody delivers, and the first pitch misses 1-0. Cedric Mullins stays in the game. He's in center field. Moving from center field to right field is Johnny DeLuca. Alika Williams has bounced out and flied out. He's 0 for 2. 8-1 Rays. Here's the pitch. That misses away. Third appearance for Hopkins. Now two earned runs in one inning of work. Here's the pitch. That misses outside, goes to the screen. It's now three balls and no strikes. So Brody Hopkins four-seamer, curveball, cutter. Throws his four-seamer over 50% of the time. It's just his second career appearance. Here's the pitch. That's in there for a strike. And it's now 3-1. Seattle Mariners' sixth-round pick of the 2023 draft at a Winthrop. He is 24 years old. Here's the pitch. That misses inside. He loses Williams. So Alika Williams with a walk, lead off the seventh. And that will bring up the catcher, Jonah Heim. For Hopkins this year at Durham, 4-8, 5.17. But 92 walks and 122 strikeouts. He had 92 walks in 94 innings. So he has 205 walks in 325 career innings. That is not ideal. Here's the pitch. That misses high, 1-0. It's all in the minor leagues. Count is 1-0 on Jonah Heim, a right-handed hitter. As Williams being held on by Aranda. And the pitch. That's in there for a strike on the slider. And it's 1-1. I believe that's Junior Tour down there, the right-hander loosening up in the bullpen for the Athletics. Hopkins delivers in the pitch. Excuse me. No, he didn't touch it. He gets away from the catcher. Hicks going to second base is Williams. It's a wild pitch uncorked by Hopkins. A brand new episode of Beyond the Dugout is here. Dallas Braden sits down with Zach Geloff for making the leap to the big leagues to embracing versatility on the diamond. Zach breaks down the adjustments of mindset that have defined his professional journey. It is Episode 8 of Beyond the Dugout, presented by Visit Las Vegas. Here's the pitch. That misses inside to Jonah. And it's now 3-1. Streaming now at athletics.com/Beyond the Dugout. So that's the 8th episode of Beyond the Dugout. Dallas does a fantastic job with those. Here's the pitch. The 3-1 is taken for a strike. Outside edge. 3-2. 8 runs, 6 hits, no errors for the Rays. 1 run, 5 hits, 1 error for the A's. So the Rays trying to sweep the season series against the Athletics. Here's the 3-2 pitch. He's swung a little chopper to third. Wait for the second op, an arrow. He'll flip it over to first in time. And there is one away. And on the play, Williams moves to third. Another ground ball out. That's 12 ground ball outs induced by Rays pitchers. Steven Matz, the left-hander, former Met, loosening up in the bullpen for the Rays. Here's Denzel Clark with a runner on third and one out. As Brody Hopkins to the plate in the pitch. That's taken for a strike in the outside edge, 0-1. Clark has singled. He stole two bases. And he has walked. Right-hand hitter. Here's the 0-1 pitch. Hopkins delivers. The 0-1 is taken for a strike. A curveball. And it's now quickly 0-2 on Denzel. And the Rays will host the Red Sox beginning tomorrow night for a three-game set. 0-2 pitch. That fastball on the outside edge. Strike three called. So Clark strikes out, two away. First strikeout for Hopkins. And that will bring up Hank Bolte, the left fielder. For Hopkins, just his second career strikeout. By the way, that fastball at 101 from Hopkins. So Williams from third as Hopkins delivers in the pitch. That's a fastball for a strike, 0-1, 101 once again. Just like Joe Boyle. The A's had Boyle and the Rays had Joe Boyle, but you know the trouble with the walks, Rays feel that with this arm, it's worth taking a chance on. Pitch taken for a strike on the outside edge. Fastball. That one at 100. And it's 0-2 on Hank Bolte. Bolte, 3-for-10 in the series. Oh, and 2 the count. Williams creeps off that third base bag and the 0-2 pitch from the right-hander. Hopkins delivers and it's swung on a chopper to third. Fielding it, Caminero. He'll fire across the diamond in time to get the hustling Bolte. The inning is over. No runs, a walk, one left. We're through 6.5. It's still the Rays 8 and the A's 1.
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1: We go to the bottom of the seventh inning. Junior Tour, the new pitcher on for the Athletics. It was Springs, Hartley, Rock, Roycroft, and Tour as looks like Fraley will come up and hit here in the seventh inning. So Jake Fraley is going to hit for DeLuca in this seventh inning. Fraley, former Mariner, left-hand hitter. As Tour delivers in the first pitch, is swung on and fouled to our left, and it's 0-1. 8-1 Rays, bottom of the seventh inning. Bottom of the seventh brought to you by California Community Colleges. Seventh appearance for Tour, ERA of 19.73, is 7 walks, 10 strikeouts. There's been a lot better of late. Here's the pitch. Off speed, a beauty in there for a strike. It's a splitter. 0-2 on the left-hand hitting Jake Fraley, hitting 232, a couple of homers and five driven in. Here's the pitch. That's a splitter that's foul-tipped into the glove of the catcher, Heim. Down he goes. So back-to-back splitters from Tour as he strikes out Fraley, one away. And here's Chandler Simpson. Simpson is 2-for-3. He is 7-for-10 in this series. And he is 11-for-19 against A's pitching this year. Here's the pitch. That's hit foul. Look out. Left side, past third base coach, 0-1.
2: They need to get two innings out of Tour to finish off this game, Johnny.
1: Yes. Yep. Do not want to use Carlos Cortez again. In the grass at third is Geloff. As Tour looks in, and the right-hander's pitch. That's when bounced back to Tour. He knocks it down, stumbles a bit, picks it up, throws him out. And there are two away. So 1-3 on the put out, two down. And I'll bring up Cedric Mullins.
3: Center fielder, Cedric Mullins.
1: Mullins, which ran for Belade in the sixth inning, and he has stayed in center field. Bottom of the seventh inning, 8-1, the Rays lead. Today's looking for the sweep. Their 16th sweep of the year. As Tour delivers, the pitch is fouled back to the screen. It's 0-1. A's and Guardians tomorrow night. Don't have the starters yet, officially for the game tomorrow.
2: I saw where the Guardians, I think, are going with an opener.
1: The pitch, that's a fastball, misses low, 1-1.
2: On the website, it says Daniel Espino.
1: Okay.
2: For the Guardians, but he's been an opener when he's pitched, and he's only pitched a handful of times in the big leagues this year.
1: Thank you. 1-1 pitch, that swung on and popped up. Shallow center field, Denzel coming up for it, calling for it all the way. He reaches up, makes the catch, the inning is over. Nice 1-2-3, seventh inning for Tour, through seven complete. It's still the Rays 8, and the A's 1.
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8: Not good.
9: Yeah, that one was not good, but for the most part, yeah, they've all been good. Let me get back to you. I don't have a specific place in mind, but I know it's been an embarrassment of riches as far as, like, the number of places we've gone to that we've really enjoyed. So
8: we had some really good sushi.
9: Yes, great sushi. Outstanding sushi.
8: Yeah, on Monday night.
9: We did. We go to the eighth, by the way. Steven Matt's in there. The score is 8-1 Rays. And once again, here's Ken.
8: Muncy comes off the bench and swings and misses. 8 runs, 6 hits Rays. A run, 5 hits, an error for the A's. The erstwhile New York Met and Cardinal, Steven Matt's, and the delivery is swung on a miss on a breaking ball down and in. Matt's 5-5, a 5.64 ERA. He's made 20 starts for the Rays and 11 relief appearances. No balls, 2 strikes, and delivers. Here it is, and it's taken outside. And the count now 1-2. One ball, 2 strikes, and it's taken. Ring him up. Muncy K is one away. Let me reverse those numbers. He's made 11 starts for the Rays this year.
9: That's right.
8: Steven Matz. Not a great year, 5.64 ERA. So Muncy pinch hitting, strikes out, and Butler is coming up. He's been the A's only offense today with his long home run to right off of Casey Legamina. Now it dribbles one off his, well, I guess not, out to Matz. The pitcher comes down in front of the mound. He's right there, makes the catch, and flips to first. And that is out number 2.
9: You know, it's been a tough year for Matz if you look at the ERA, but if you ask Kevin Cash, he'll tell you, Matz, there was a time of the year where he was pivotal for this team. Mm-hmm. He pitched really well. So, yeah, I mean, 5-6-4, not good, but that doesn't tell the whole story.
8: So here's Geloff. He's down 8-1, 2 outs, nobody on. Top of the eighth, and Zach takes a breaky ball for a strike.
10: Catches, challenging the ball.
8: And we get a challenge by Liam Hicks, the catcher for the Rays. 6 runs in the fourth, and 2 more in the sixth.
10: Call is overturned.
8: That pitch was clearly a strike.
9: It was.
8: 4-10, first pitch tomorrow from Cleveland. Matz delivers. Here it is. It's swung on in line. One hop. Spear to third. Caminero gets up. Throws to first for the out. It's actually got away from Aranda. So safe at first is Geloff. Initially an excellent play at third by Caminero on a ball that was sizzled by Geloff. Went to his left. Short hopped it. Kind of spun around. Fired to first. And for a moment there, it looked like Aranda had dug the ball out of the dirt. But he couldn't. And the ball got by him.
9: Let me score a hit.
8: Yeah, we'll see how they score it.
11: Pitch hitting for the Athletics, number 17, Michael.
12: E5.
8: It will be an E5.
9: Yeah, I mean, he had plenty of time for the throw, which is why it's an error. It's a good dig, though, by Caminero for sure.
8: So here's Stefana coming off the bench, a right-handed hitter, and he takes a breaky ball for a strike. Rasmus in 5 innings and 4 hits and no runs. He walked 2, K'd 3. Stefanik, a right-handed hitter from Westmont College in Santa Barbara, takes inside. And it's 1-1. Casey Legamina, an inning, a hit, a run on the Butler homer. Hopkins, an inning, a walk, and a strikeout. And Casey Mize in the eighth. And Steven Matz in the eighth. And the pitch is foul back. 1-2. Yes, we'll be flying to Cleveland a little bit later. Be good to get outdoors, Johnny.
9: Yeah, looking forward to it. Always fun to go to Cleveland.
8: It's kind of home for you.
2: One ball and two strikes. The outfield toward right. And here's the pitch. Left-hander comes set and delivers, and Stefanik takes down and in. And the count, two balls and two strikes. Get some fresh air, get some real grass. 2-2. Matt's out of the stretch at the belt. The turn, here it is, and just missed the inside corner. Close pitch, and we get another challenge. And that is a ball. So it's 3-2 to Stefanik. Geloff at first for the A's. They trail by 7. Hitting room in left center. Mullins shaded toward right center. Jake Fraley, by the way, after pinch hitting, stayed in the game in right. He's over there favoring the line. The infield is straight up. And the 3-2 to Stefanik. The runner goes. It's foul back. Out of play. So the Astros and the Rangers dead even in the West. 576-76. There's been no separation. There's been no team in the division that got to like 8 or 9, 10 games over 500. Here's the 3-2 pitch. Runner going. And on the outside corner, ring him up. And we go to the bottom of the 8th. And the Rays lead the A's 8-1.
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2: We go to the bottom of the eighth. It's 8-1 Rays. Stefanik stays in the game at second base for the Athletics. Junior Torres is still on the mound, as he worked a scoreless seventh inning. 8-6-1 for the Rays, 1-5-1 for the Athletics. Richie Palacios leads it off against Tour, and the pitch inside. 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He delivers, and Palacios takes high, and it's 2-0. Springs 3 1/3, and Jeff Hartlieb and Joe Rock and Chris Roycroft and Tour on the mound for the green and gold, and the delivery, and that's very high, and it's 3-0. So tomorrow, the wall-to-wall coverage will begin with A's Cast Live at 2 o'clock with Tony and the Commander. Then 3 o'clock, Johnny will have the pregame coverage live from the booth in Cleveland. 3-0 pitch, in for a strike, and then at 3:30, it'll be the simulcast, radio and TV, with Tony and Shooty Babbitt. And then an hour earlier on Saturday, first pitch at 3:10, first pitch at 10:40 on Sunday morning. Tour, the 3-1, is out of the stretch, and the big man fires, and that's inside. They appeal to third and no on the appeal. Leadoff man is on. And that'll bring up Taylor Walls. And again, the Guardians changing places with the White Sox. They're atop the division. And for Cleveland, they have the A's, then they have the Red Sox, and they have Kansas City. Stretch by Tour. A's down 7, bottom of the 8th, and he throws. It's bounced foul. White Sox have series left against the Tigers, the Royals, and the Rockies.
3: Yeah, big game for the White Sox against the Tigers tonight. You're either a game back or you're dead even with Cleveland.
2: Yeah, one thing about the Guardians, because they've been struggling to find offense the past several years. Here's the 0-1 delivery, and Taylor Walls inside. The acquisition of Joe Adell as they traded for the longtime Angels outfielder. And, you know, Joe Adell is never going to hit for much of an average, but he's a run producer, and he's helped that ball club.
3: Oh, yeah, they needed power for sure. Because Jose Ramirez isn't the same.
2: Well, Ramirez after the hamate bone surgery.
3: Yep.
2: And the pitch inside. 12,305 today. 1-2-305. Well, Joe Adell has played in 39 games for the Guardians. 241. But he has 6 homers and 30 RBI.
3: That's big for them.
2: That's why he's there.
3: Yep.
2: 30 ribbies in 39 games. 2-1 count to Taylor Walls. Switch hitter batty left. And he hits it foul up the first base side. And the one-time first overall pick in the draft, Travis Bezzana. It's had kind of an up-and-down year, but lately he's been productive. Last 15 games, he's batting .319 with 5 homers and a .418 on base. 2 balls and 2 strikes.

0: 72 to 76 and 76 now.
1: Yeah.
0: And the Rangers from 72 and 75 to 76 and 76. The Astros have lost 4 out of 5. Runner at first, 1 out, 8-1, and the pitch is taken outside by Yandy Diaz.
1: Who wants
0: the count
1: division?
0: 1-0.
1: Who wants the division?
0: Exactly. Right? Same thing with the Central. Yeah. Those teams are right around 500,
1: yes,
0: too. Denzel, 3 steps toward right center. Butler in right, 2 steps toward the line and deep. Yandy Diaz hits it foul, out of play. So the Astros finishing up with KC tonight. Then they host Atlanta for 3. They go to Seattle for 2 and the A's for 4. Here's the 1-1 pitch to Yandy Diaz. Open stance. He's deep in the box. Junior Tour delivers and it's taken inside in the count 2-1. Meanwhile, the Rangers 1 more with the Red Sox. 3 at home against Toronto, 3 against the Mets, and then 3 at Minnesota to close it out. Two balls, one strike, and here it is, and that swung on and missed a big cut on a fastball 95, and again, no more one-game playoffs. It's just all dependent on the tiebreaker.
1: That's right. And some of those games you don't think about in April, right? Those games that you lose and you go on to the next game. And
0: you're right.
1: Right? Those 13 games are pretty big.
0: Here's the delivery, and it's inside. Yeah, it's hard. It's,
1: or six
0: hard,
1: games.
0: It's yeah. hard to get that kind of context or perspective. You think, well, it's a long season, you know.
1: Yeah.
0: But you're right. Every game really matters.
1: It does. And the Guardians are finding that out now.
0: They are, yeah.
1: Having lost the tiebreaker to all those teams.
0: So it's 3-2. Walls at first, they're playing behind him. And here's the pitch by Tour, and that's waved at by Yandy Diaz. That pitch was outside, but he chased it. 2 away, Jonathan Aranda coming up.
2: The first baseman, Jonathan Aranda.
0: Think about Houston, too, and there was a note on MLB.com today, Johnny, that since the 3rd of August, the Astros' team batting average is .221. And just 3.8 runs a game during that stretch. Here's Aranda, left-handed hitter, and he takes inside. 8-1, Rays. They're going to Cleveland, and the Guardians, like the A's, charter members of the American League, 1901. They're celebrating their 125th anniversary. And they have a 125th anniversary pennant giveaway coming up over the weekend. 1-0 pitch, and that's taken for a strike on the outside corner. Hard to not think about Ray Fosse when you go there.
1: Yeah.
0: The plaque out in center field, beyond the center field fence, with Ray's name on it. And this pitch is lined to left. It's deep. Bolte back, turning around. It's over his head. That's going to the wall. Here's Walls around second. They'll hold him at third as Aranda goes the other way and doubles. And Bolte got turned around by that.
1: I don't think it was an easy chance. I don't think it was over his head. I think it was just off his glove. I don't think it went over his head. Maybe I misread it. I'm not sure he got a piece of it.
0: Yeah, he just kind of missed it.
1: He kind of missed it.
0: He got turned around and turned to his left, had to turn back to his right, and reaching up the mitt as he turned back to the right, reaching up the mitt, just couldn't grab it.
1: T7, yep. I think he's having trouble picking it up.
0: So here's Caminero, runners at second and third, 2 out, bottom of the 8th, and he takes Hyatt inside, and the count 1 ball and no strikes. Second error on the A's. I'm not sure that was an easy chance.
1: It wasn't, but still, I'm sure he's the first one to tell you. He should make it.
0: Here's the 1-0 pitch by Tour, and it's high, and it's 2-0. 2 balls, no strikes. So it's 2-0. Hitting room in right center, first base open, and Jim Wolf will dust off home plate.
1: Sure, it takes a little while for the outfielders to get used to it here with the dome here. Blends in

0: It does, yeah. Balls.
1: Yeah, for, no doubt. That's, listen, they're 52-25 at home.
0: Yeah.
1: Now the 2-0 pitch. Tour throws. Here it is, and it's outside. 3-0. Liam Hicks, the left-handed batting catcher, is on deck. Three balls, no strikes, Tour throws. And that's a strike on the outside corner. Ace pitchers have walked seven today. They've hit one. Center field Denzel, two steps toward left center. And here's the right-hander out of the stretch, working from the first base side. He's at the belt. Now time is called at the plate. Here's a 3-1 delivery and swung on, foul back. Combinero was leading the league in homers today with 41. Yordan Alvarez, 39. Ben Rice, 38. And he was also third in RBIs today. Pete Alonso with 102 and Alvarez with 98 and Junior with 96. So the 3-2 pitch. And here it is. And that's inside, that loads the bases. Is that Cortez up in the pen, or is that, I think that's Drew Rahm.
0: It is Drew Rahm.
1: It's Drew Rahm throwing in the pen.
2: Hey, by the way, you see that whole, that was a controversy, but Pete Alonso's 300th homer where the Met fans went crazy and Sean Manaea's comments, you see that?
1: What does Sean say?
2: He was disappointed in the Met fans for cheering as loudly as they did, and I kind of disagree with him on it. Like, it's his 300th homer. He's been a Met his whole life. He comes back. And Met fans haven't had a lot to cheer about, so I don't know. I didn't see it, what he was saying.
1: You celebrate the moment.
2: You celebrate the moment.
1: I mean, he's one of their great players.
2: Yeah, absolutely. Yeah. Yep.
1: I think people understand that's part of the game.
2: And I was not showing any disrespect to Alonso. He loves Alonso, but he just said he was just kind of taken aback to how crazy the fans were. But they love Alonso. You can't blame the Met fans, right?
1: Yeah, no. Dan Hubbs, the ace pitching coach, went to the mound. Here's Liam Hicks. 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Bases loaded, 8-1 Rays, 2 out. Bottom of the 8th, and Liam Hicks takes high for ball 1. The eighth walk allowed by ace pitching today. Tour out of the stretch. And here's the 1-0 pitch. And that swung on line to center field. And Denzel coming on. Diving, can't get it. Down, rolls back in toward the infield as he knocked it down. One run is in and two runs are going to score. Now the Rays have runners at first and third. And they lead 10-1. Nice effort by Denzel. He tried to take it right off the carpet and couldn't. And it rolled in front of him, and two runs scored. And Liam Hicks has a two-run single. And the Rays have runners at the corners, and they've reached double figures. Number 17, Jake. You walk eight, you're going to pay for it.
2: Yeah, for sure.
1: Here's Jake Fraley, the veteran outfielder, second appearance. Now we get time called, and Alan Porter, the third base umpire, motioning toward home plate. They lead from first and third. Here's Tour out of the stretch. And throws, and it's swung on and missed.

0: Here's the pitch by Tour on the way, and Fraley takes low. Now, we don't see these guys that often, Johnny. It's just the sixth meeting, but they're pretty tough, man. Sure. Hard to bet against them to maybe go all the way.
1: Yeah, I agree. Each in so many different ways, they're built for the postseason.
0: One ball, one strike. Heim sets up outside. Here it is, and it's very high, and it's 2-1.
1: We have a rematch of the 2020 World Series, right?
0: With the Phils, yeah.
1: No, with the Dodgers.
0: Or the Dodgers, yeah. Or they could play the Phils.
1: Yeah, 2008 rematch, right?
0: The 2020 World Series in Arlington, Texas.
1: That's right.
0: 2-1, hitting room in right center. And Fraley, a left-handed hitter, he takes a strike on the outside corner. He's going to challenge it.
2: Better.
1: Fraley's like, I don't care. It's a 10-1 game. I'm trying to get my hit here.
0: He has the right to do it.
1: Absolutely he does. For sure.
0: And he was right.
1: Yep.
0: Rasmussen's game to win and Spring's game to lose. And runners lead from first and third. And Fraley's always had a great eye. High on base guy. Left-handed hitter. Open stance. And the 3-1 pitch is taken ball four inside. So they're loaded.

0: And that's going to be it for Junior Tour. Call to the bullpen. Drew Rahm will come in. Bases loaded. Two runs in. Two outs. Bottom of the eighth. 10-1 Rays. We'll come back after this.
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4: It's Riley Green, and I'm here with Boot Barn.
5: When I was growing up in Alabama, we didn't have cowboys. 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And to me, a cowboy was somebody that was tough, that wasn't scared to work. My dad was kind of a cowboy in my eyes. You know, he built houses his whole life. You have to have a pretty good work ethic to get up every morning and go do construction work in a hot sun in Alabama. And that was our version of a cowboy where I grew up.
4: Riley Green and Boot Barn, sharing a deep respect for the cowboy way.
0: The left-hander Drew Rahm comes out of the bullpen, 14th appearance overall this year. He has pitched, as we said earlier, with the Cardinals and Brewers and was claimed off waivers by the A's from Milwaukee. Two-thirds of an inning, allowed a hit last night. It's 10-1 Rays. Bases loaded, two out, bottom of the eighth, and Chandler Simpson takes up an in 1-0. Chandler Simpson, right now batting .311. Lefty-on-lefty matchup. And here's the pitch. It's on the way, and that's outside. And Yordan Alvarez is batting .310. He still has a shot. It's maybe outside now, Alvarez, for the Triple Crown.
6: Yeah,
0: right?
6: I don't think he's going to catch Junior.
0: Yeah. And he's four back in the RBI department. Behind Pete Alonso is a 2-0 pitch, and that's in for a strike in the outside corner. Now, Pete Alonso, Baltimore, went to Queens and swept three games against the Mets, and you mentioned hitting his 300th and also hit his 301st home run in that series. Two balls, one strike. Here's the pitch to Chandler Simpson. A ground ball to second, right to Stefanik. Goes to second for the force, and the inning is over. And we go to the ninth. It's 10-1, Tampa Bay.
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0: The right-hander Alex Cook comes out of the bullpen to work for the Rays. Tommy White will lead off for the A's. We go to the ninth. It's 10-1 Rays. The top of the ninth inning is brought to you by California Community Colleges. Tommy White is 0-for-3 after his 3-for-4 night last night. Third appearance in the big leagues this year for Cook. And he delivers, and Tommy takes a breaking ball strike on the inside corner. So the Rays have 10 runs on only 7 hits. And Tommy check swing didn't go. The appeal, and no on the appeal defers to Roberto Ortiz. But they have received 9 walks, and they've stolen 3 bases. A's have made a couple of errors. Here's the 1-1 pitch to Tommy, and that's outside 2-1. Rasmussen, Legamina, Hopkins, Mats, and Cook for Kevin Cash's ball club. 2 balls and 1 strike, and a strike on the outside corner. I keep kind of wanting to say the youthful Kevin Cash, because when he joined the Rays, he was just 2 seasons away from playing. Here's the 2-2 pitch, ready, and Tommy White swings and misses. Down he goes, 1 away.
11: Yeah, vote 2, right? Yeah. When Vogt started managing, he was 2 years away.
0: Man, both catchers.
11: Yep, of course. Standard.
0: Here's Alika Williams with the A's down 9 and 1 out in the ninth. And the pitch is taken for a ball outside, 1-0. Cash, his first year was 2015, Johnny. And even now, he's just 48. And there's a strike. 988 wins as the skipper of the Rays, 843 losses, 2-time manager of the year. And he's from the area. He went to high school up in Tampa and college at Florida State. Alika fouls it back, out of play. And the count, 1-2.
11: They've had a good thing going here through the years. The rapport with Cash in the front office. And
0: perfect guy for them.
11: Yep.
0: Here's the pitch to Alika. Check swing. Did he go? They appeal, and they ring him up on the appeal to first. Back-to-back KS Heim coming up. And he really learned his lessons as a player. He was kind of the ultimate backup catcher. Kevin Cash.
11: Yeah.
0: I mean, good guy, good receiver, could work with the pitching staff, never hit much. But he spent 8 years in the big leagues. He played for Toronto, Tampa Bay, Boston, the Yankees, the Astros, and the Red Sox again with a 183 batting average. So it's actually says a lot about
11: yes,
0: him that
11: does.
0: He played that long for
11: That's
0: that many teams with an average below 200.
11: Absolutely.
0: 1-0 count, 2 out, ninth inning, A's down 10-1. And the pitch to Jonah Heim, and he takes a strike on the outside corner. Again, Jonah batting right against the right-hander. 1-1. Cook, from the stretch position, drops his front foot, now deals, and it's swung on and missed. Fastball 97.

0: One ball, two strikes. Heim waits. The pitch by Cook is swung on. A ground ball down to short to Taylor Walls. Charging up with a flip to first in time. And the Rays have swept the season series against the A's. 6-0 for the Rays against the A's this year. Today, 10 runs, 7 hits, an error for Tampa Bay. A run, 5 hits, and 2 errors for the A's. The winning pitcher is Drew Rasmussen. He's 15-5. The loser is Jeffrey Springs. He's 4-14. The Rays improved to 93-59. They've won 6 straight. The A's are 61-92. He is on to Cleveland. Wall-to-wall baseball coverage begins at 2 o'clock tomorrow with Touty and the Commander. And then Johnny has the pregame live from the booth at 3. First pitch will be at 4:10 Pacific time. He is back home Tuesday night. It's the A's and the Angels at 6:40. The Astros in for 4 beginning on Thursday night. Fan Appreciation Weekend. Fireworks show coming up a week from tomorrow. And the kids' wiffle ball set a week from Sunday. Mark Hay is engineering for us, and Nate the Great back in our studios. Ken Korak for Johnny D, and our entire crew. Rays win at 10-1. 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
1: Time for Toyota A's Cast, the post-game edition, 10-1. The Tampa Bay Rays showing why they are one of the best teams in baseball as they finish off the series and season sweep of the A's out at the Trop in Tampa. And welcome inside our NBC Sports California studios, everybody. Dave Benz hanging out with Shooty Babbitt. You heard Dallas at the end talking about the Rays and how good and dangerous this team can be. Shooting, the best overall record in baseball is still in reach for them, and they're playing like a team that means something to them. They want to try and lock up as advantageous a postseason seed as they can get. And right now, they look like a team that they're dialed in on all levels.
2: I think this series kind of symbolizes the kind of club that they are. You've heard of getting the brakes beat off you. And I don't mean it in a derogative way. The first two games, the A's held them close. They kept them down as much as they could. They slowed them down. But today's game, basically, free passes. 8 walks. Each guy that walked scored a run. They couldn't hold them down no longer. And what they did after that, they kept their foot on the gas pedal, and they continued to add on. They kept continue to do small things to make sure there was no question that we're going to win this game because we're on our way somewhere. And the A's couldn't slow them down. And when you walk guys to free passes, they always talk about how they come back to haunt you. Well, in the fourth inning, when the first two guys got walked, that was the end of the ball game because they never slowed down.
1: Yeah, we're going to get into that fourth inning in a moment. I do want to make one point, though. The Rays last year, they won 77 games. This was their 93rd win of the season. A 100-win season seems like it's a probability, not just a possibility for this team. It shows you can turn it around quickly. And I know a lot of A's fans are feeling like, you know, they had a lot of bad breaks this year. You're not going to make excuses, but it's been opportunities for guys to learn, and maybe they're the team next year that can make a big jump in the win column.
2: No question about it. Every season, there's a team that does things that surprise you. And don't get it twisted. I mean, the Tampa Rays have been a team that has been at the bottom of the American League East for a lot of years, and they've been building and building and slowly getting better. And when you look at the names on that roster, and I was in the lineup today, they weren't wholesale names, but there are pieces to the puzzle that allow them to be one big unit. And the heavy lifters do the heavy lifting. The contributors, they contribute. And when any part of that lineup of your roster is missing, it makes the task that much difficult. And what Rasmussen was able to do today out on the bump, I mean, he was totally dominant out there. And when he did get into a little trouble, he was able to navigate through a couple of bats, keep us in the ballpark. Once again, one swing, you know, with McNeil, I mean, he put the ball in play, he had a good at-bat, but had that ball got up the middle, who knows how this game could have ended up being. But this is what playoff championship teams look like. They play well at the end of the year. They have momentum going into the playoff, and they prove to be very, very dangerous.
1: Well, you mentioned the fourth inning a little bit ago and how this team is opportunistic. And the fourth inning was definitely emblematic of that, as the Rays, they kind of small-balled their way into a very big inning.
2: You know, it's too bad, you know, because early on for the first three and the third innings, you know, you have to love what Springer was able to do out there today. I mean, he was pounding the zone. He was getting borderline pitches. He had pep in his step, the way he was bouncing off the mound. You could tell that he was in the moment, and he was executing the game plan in which he wished to. But I think when they got a man on first and second, and now he doesn't want to really have a big inning, he got a little too cute, and he started pitching a little bit apprehensive, if you will, instead of having that intention that he had early on. And man, oh man, when the league got in the holes, man, it was just nothing they can do to stop it. And I'm going to tell you something. They've got some guys that play the game. I mean, when you look at Simpson and when he gets on base, man, it's just a matter of what he's going to do to be able to impact it, man. So a lot to learn for what we've been through. But these guys battled for 2 days. But lo and behold, the better teams always seem to prevail.
1: And now the A's, they need to find a way to regroup. One last trip on this trip to go to Cleveland to finish off the road portion of the schedule. At the end of the day, you got to put it behind you. But I feel like this A's team, they've had to say that a lot this season. And the disappointing part, I think, Shooty, is I was excited to come in and watch this game today after I saw what had happened the last two games. And Mark Cuzzo saying, hey, this is a different team. You did feel like things were different. Hopefully this is just a setback in terms of this team's overall forward progress. But, man, it was a clunker.
2: Yeah, but it's not going to take away for me the way that they've played in September. If you look at the schedule and the task that they had in front of them as far as the teams that they had to play, I mean, we were thinking, my goodness, can they win three or four games this month? But they battled the Mariners. They played these guys tough. It's not going to get any easier in Cleveland. They're battling for their playoff lives as well. I mean, they're tied with the White Sox in first place right now, so you're definitely not going to get a break. But the bottom line is you just got to go in there and you got to play like they were playing. These two games, I mean, it's tough. It's going to be that way, and you don't expect them to beat up on the best teams at this time. But there has been improvement. There has been some momentum, if you would, and you just want to build on those small things that have happened that were positives this month and let these last 2 days, or these past 2 days, pardon me, affect your attitude and your mentality moving forward, because there's a lot of things that we've been excited about over the past couple of weeks.
1: All right, let's get to What's Hot, brought to you by Service Champions. And the Rays are, I mean, they've been hot all season, but they've really found a groove here, sweeping this series, go to 8-1 over the last 9 games. And, I mean, they've been stingy with what they've been giving up. They've been scoring runs. They haven't been giving up runs. That's a pretty good formula.
2: Stingy? I mean, you're talking about having your hands in your pockets with your fist balled up. Ain't nothing getting in and ain't nothing getting out. And I talked to the fact about what makes them such a great team is that they don't make a lot of mistakes. They don't give you anything, and they're opportunistic. When they get the opportunity to do some things, runners in scoring position, a man on third base, less than 2 outs, third baseman playing back, not thinking that you're going to bunt them, Bajowski. Hey, let's get every run. That makes it equally as difficult for them to catch us, but that was not in their mind. They had their head looking forward, and they weren't looking back, and that's what good teams do. They make you catch them. They're not going to fall back to the pack.
1: Well, and you know, you talked about it when we got here today, this morning. You know, you got a guy who's a legit MVP candidate on this team. But, you know, up and down the lineup, you don't look at the lineup and say, oh, I'm worried about that guy, I'm worried about that guy. But you also don't look at their lineup and say, ooh, that's a guy that should be an easy out. Like, they don't have a lot of weak links on this roster.
2: Well, just like ours, and I think competition brings the best out of you. Unfortunately, we don't know what's happening with Denzel. I hope it was just a cramp or anything. But just the fact that his presence in the lineup and what he was able to do, all it does is...

0: Do what I love more than anything else in this game is that they draft and they develop well. And for me, that is the key to success. You raise them up the way that you want them to be grown when they get to the big leagues. And that's how these guys are performing right now.
1: By the way, there was AL East standings. I mean, how good is that division? And Boston's 82-70, 12 games over, and they're 11 games out. That tells you how good Tampa has been. And by the way, this 93rd win for them, their win percentage is second in baseball now. They jumped ahead of the Dodgers with the win. They only trail Milwaukee by 2 wins overall. So, I mean, they have a very realistic chance to finish the year with the best record in the entire sport.
0: No question about it. I know, you know, Mark Kotze, knowing the type of manager he is, he's going to continue to do the things that's necessary to motivate these guys. So there are no silver linings in losses, but sometimes there is, because you're staring at a team that you only dream that you can be, and it's a possibility. So sometimes you need a lump upside your head just so you have something to refer to know that how you got that lump upside your head and what it's going to take not to get another one.
1: All right. Well, you mentioned Mark Kotze, and we've got his post-game comments. Let's take you back to Tampa.
2: Yeah, I think the play that really got away from us, obviously, is the ball got, you know, the double behind Butler. We hit the cutoff man. We make a pretty solid throw. Jonah couldn't handle the throw. And from that point forward, there was a combination of just lack of, in my opinion, like lack of effort in getting after it. You know, some heads were down, and that's a good team. They're gonna exploit you. They're here to play to win, and they're going to the postseason. So, you know, the moral of today really is, I mean, we played sloppy defense. We walked. I stopped counting at one point. I think over 8 guys. We had a hit batter. So, you know, anytime you're gonna play like that against a team, you're gonna get your ass kicked.
3: Springs looked like the first 3 innings were pretty solid. That fourth inning, a lot of walks. You think command was maybe an issue there?
2: Yeah, I don't know. I mean, command became an issue, obviously. I think, you know, the at bat that really impacted the inning was the hit by pitch. You know, if we go ahead and let him bunt, maybe it's, you know, we get an out, we can limit some damage. It's always about trying to stop the inning and limiting damage. So, you know, that inning got away from him. Like you said, I thought he was throwing the ball really well for the first 3 innings. So it was a combination of just some bad defense and just letting the inning get away from us.
3: For Butler, he's, I think, 17 homers now. Just from where he was at the All-Star break to now, I mean, you talked about the improvements that he's made, but how nice is it to see him finishing the year the way he is now?
2: Yeah, for Law, there's 9 games left for him to continue this. And, you know, today was an example, you know, just the at-bats, the concentration. You know, I think for him, you know, he's going to continue to, you know, lead this club. And offensively, he's done a great job.
1: So, Mark Kotze, you know, like you said, Shooter, you can look across and say, hey, this is where we're trying to get to. And the example, I think, set by the Rays is you knew they were a good team. But, you know, if the Rays had come out and had a substandard game, you know, they're getting ready to go play New York. They're trying to wrap up the division. They've already won 2 nail-biters. It's getaway day. It's an afternoon game. There's a lot of excuses why Tampa could have not brought their A game today, and all of them would have probably been like, yeah, that makes sense. But a winning team doesn't let up.
0: No, and they're not going to make excuses. And I know one thing. I don't feel too badly about saying getting the brakes beat off you after I listen to what Mark Kotze say in his opinion of what happened to him today. But I don't think that excuses built into their mindset. This is guys that have had to play with a sense of urgency because of the opportunity that's presented to them. And they've been able to excel in those roles. And especially right now, this is where you want to be as every player that has a uniform on, getting ready for the postseason, being the best team in the American League. That means we really have a chance to be representing the American League in the World Series. But you have to go out and do it. And you know, game by game, it's a way that you have to go about through the process.
1: All right. Well, let's get to our River Rock Daily Jackpot. And, well, the one true highlight today for the A's was one swing of the bat by that man, Lawrence Butler. He had 20 or more home runs each of the last 2 seasons. This is number 17 of the year today.
0: In your season as a scout, you just like to see how things unfold, especially when you're looking at hitters. Lawrence Butler has just transcended his approach in the box and his ability to make adjustments at-bat by at-bat. The last two at-bats I had seen before the first one today, and when he came up today, he took the four worst swings that I've seen all year long. And then for him to come up the next time, get a knock, then hit a home run, it lets me know that he's paying attention to what they're trying to do. Yesterday, he let a fastball down the middle go on his first at-bat, then he started waving at a changeup the next time. Today, he took a fastball first at-bit down the middle for strike three. He came back and made adjustment and looked for that heater again and shot him out of the yard. So set an example by what you're doing instead of talking about it. Lawrence has done both. He talked about it. Not only did he speak it, he did it. And I hope a bunch of the other guys are paying attention.
1: You saw the graphic there. 12 home runs last 47 games. By my math, that's one about every four games. Nine games left. He needs three for 20. Can he get to 20?
0: Well, one thing being around you, Dave Benz, when you start talking about math, if you say that's the number, I'm going to believe in. But I do believe he can get three more.
1: All right.
0: Sure.
1: Love it. I know A's fans would love it as well. We're going to take a time out, but don't go anywhere. Much more still ahead following the A's finish in Tampa. 10-1 the final. The post-game edition of A's Cast presented by Toyota continues after this timeout.
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1: Well, one thing you hope that they do put in the new park in Tampa that is in the current park is the Stingray tank out there. I know pregame you were saying you wouldn't want to get in there, but guess what? Dallas Braden, he and Jenny, they're a little braver than you, Shooty. They got in there. Let's take a look at their experience pregame.
8: This is our touch habitat here at Tropicana Field. Wow. These are 10 male cow-nose stingrays that our fans can get up close and personal with and touch when they're here enjoying the game.
9: Love it. Absolutely love it. This is one of my favorite places in baseball.
10: No big deal, guys. Colorado Wilderness training right
8: now. They are going to swarm you pretty quick there, Barry. Every day we're here, 365.
9: There you go, friend. Crush. Crush. Well, Brett, I want to thank you, man. This has been an incredible experience. It's one thing to come down and get to pet the Rays. It's a whole nother to get in, literally knee deep with the Rays and get to feed them. Thank you for all the information, man. I feel like we have gotten to know all these guys just a bit better thanks to you and your team. Awesome experience.
1: And they live to tell about it, Shooty. See, you can't get in the tank with the Stingrays.
0: Man, I would have wanted to face the most intimidating pitcher in baseball, Bob Gibson, before I'd want to get in the tank with them Stingrays right there.
1: I think Jenny Kavanaugh was of your mindset, because if you watch her expression, especially at the beginning, she's like trying to force a smile, and you can tell in her mind, she's like, I'm not sure about this idea.
0: Well, they were male Stingrays also, and the guy said they were friendly. Yeah, right. I mean, I know what Jenny was thinking. I'm not going to get close these days.
1: All right, let's get into Denzel Clark. His day today, and Denzel, Yeah, pretty good day when he got in the base pass shooting.
0: Yeah, it's good sign to see Denzel making solid contact, because when he gets on the bases, he can impact the game with his speed. And he's battling for his career as well. It's a lot of guys still are uncertain about where they fit in next year. And over the last weekend, you could have a whole lot to say about it, because the evaluation does not start until, or stop, if you will, until after the 62nd game has been played.
1: The only scary part was in the ninth inning. He comes up not feeling so great in that right leg, and no post-game comments about it. He did stay in the game, so you hope maybe it was just he just maybe tweaked something a little bit and he's going to be fine. The fact that he stayed in the game is a positive.
0: You know, the amazing part about it, he's done everything that he possibly can to get himself back on the field, and we know the injury was a hamstring, and it was a bad one. And the only thing that seems to happen to re-injure yourself is a freak-type play. And that's just something that just doesn't happen. In between ball, Denzel makes every play out there, so he stayed in the game, and we haven't heard anything, so hopefully it's just something, a little minor thing that's not going to hold him back off the field.
1: All right, if you were with us on the pregame edition, you know we've got a little segment that we like to call G-mer knees, and we didn't expect that we were going to be having a post-game G-mer knees until this happened today out at the Trop, and this is inexplicable on the Lawrence Butler foul ball.
0: Yeah, you know, these guys are already whooping us down to the ground, beating us down. Now, what would have been more impressive for me here had he gave him an empty cup, or if he had to throw in a glass and to cool him off a little bit, especially since he's been killing us the way that he has. But they're beating the brakes off of us. He runs for a foul ball, and we give him a glass of water? Oh, Lord, gee, my knees, are you kidding me? Huh? Are you kidding me? Dave, I would have splashed him real good, man. You better get up out of here, man.
1: I know you hated that we showed
0: that. Oh, my God, you kidding me?
1: When I saw it happen, I was like, we have to put this in the show, and you were so not wanting to, but it's like you just don't see that.
0: Here, we heard Steve Sachs say he would run his mother over to get a safe call and hit a second base. And here, guys, I know it's his homie and everything, and they kicking it. Man, but looky here. You're trying to take food off my table right now. One of my teammates, by making a play down here. Let me congratulate you on a good effort and just splash him one time.
1: G-Murnies. 100% on that. All right. We're taking one final timeout. Don't go anywhere. We'll look ahead to the series in Cleveland when we continue on this post-game edition of A's Cast.
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1: Well, the road trip continues for the A's tomorrow as they head to Cleveland for a three-game set. And you made the point, Shudy, that the Cleveland's fighting for their playoff lives. Mason Barnett, by the way, we just got word, has been called up, so he will get the start on Friday. But Cleveland is a team that they've got a half-game lead in their division. And the way the wild card standings look right now, there's a chance that might be the only spot that division gets in the playoffs. You can't count on getting in the wild card. You better win that division between Chicago and Cleveland if you want to get in. So the Guardians are going to come in locked and loaded.
0: Yeah, and the sad part, but they're facing a team that is managed by the two-time manager of the year, one of the fans' most favorite players to ever wear A's uniform, is Stephen Vogt. But, you know, also, just like giving guy water down there in the dugout, Stephen Vogt, we're trying to spoil your hopes too. I'm sorry, partner, but that's just the way it is.
1: well, we'll of course have the coverage for you right here on NBC Sports California. And now, Shooty, not a lot of games left in the season, and we're giving you a podium Shooty shootout time.
0: You know,
1: shout out. Sorry, not shootout. Shout out.
0: It's quite okay. That makes me feel human, man. Every year, this is the toughest time of the year for me, and as far down the road that I am, I know things can change quickly. I've worked with a lot of great people here in the studio, here in this building, and hopefully tomorrow and Saturday I'll get an opportunity to thank everybody. There's so many people I know I won't have time to, but there are people that I want to make sure that I mention today. You know, it's been a tough transition for this organization, been a tough transition in this building. But our season wouldn't have been as good as it has been if it has not been for the people and baseball operations, stadium operations, the parking lot, everything that happens in Sacramento. For a team that's just hosting a ball club that won't be here for a long period of time, and people talk about 2027 and 2028 when it gets here, man, don't forget about what Sacramento has done for this organization. I just want to thank you for being professional, the fan support all over the Bay Area, getting into Sacramento and making this season what it is. You guys are class people. You've been a tremendous host. I don't think anybody could treat guests the way that you have. And from the A's and from my heart, we want to thank you. Dave Benz, this is your last day, man. You and I, we go way back, man. We've always had a great time, no matter if it's been 3 weeks or 3 months, man. And you're a true professional, and I've loved working for you, with you, bro.
1: The feelings are mutual, my friend. And that's going to do it for this edition of A's Cast. We'll see you next time, everybody.
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31: It's a strike, it's a ball, same location, different call. Yeah!
30: To Fanatics.
32: It's not a country club!
30: And the rest.
31: It's a ball, same location, different call. Yeah!
30: To Fanatics.
32: It's not a country club!
30: And the rest.
33: I'm so fired up, I'm confused.
30: This is A's Talk.
34: You guys didn't ask for my hot take. Go ahead, Michael, what's your hot take?
30: Here's your host.
34: He's like the kid, why can't I be a part of it? Can I play in the game?
30: Michael Barabold.
35: So there's something to be said about stepping up as a vocal leader. Well, here's the thing. If someone steps up and is vocal and maybe says some stuff that really you don't want to hear, but then that person doesn't go and back it up, it's kind of hard to respect what that person says, right? it's kind of hard to follow that person's lead. Well, Lawrence Butler did so on July 28th. Called that team meeting, as you know. And the team now still didn't really pick up their play until much later after that. But, you know, I was thinking about, you know, he hit the home run today and how much he's turned around his season. It still has a very reasonable chance to get to 20 home runs again. He hit number 17 today. And so what I was thinking about, it's like in life, you have a boss or a superior where you work, and they say, well, you know, this needs to be better, but I also need to be better. Well, that's what Lawrence Butler did. And so it's very easy for your boss or that person you work with to step up and say, hey, look, you need to be better, I need to be better, but then he doesn't hold up, or she end up hold up their end of the bargain. We see that time and time again in life, in business, and whatever you may do for a living. And so, by Lawrence Butler calling that team meeting, calling out the team, but also calling himself out, well, that puts an enormous amount of pressure on him, which is very, I would say, it puts himself out there, no doubt, given the year he had had up to that point. I mean, going into that meeting, he was hitting under 200 with an OPS just over 600. And that day, he had a pinch hit double after that team meeting, that game against the Red Sox in Sacramento. And so what I was thinking about, Lawrence Butler conveyed the message. But now, he's become the message. What he's done since that team meeting, and again, the team hasn't performed to, I think, what he expected. But you know what? He has held up his end of the bargain. I mean, to even make this a relatively, I guess, decent season for him, he had to go on a run like the run he's been on. And it's not earth-shattering, but, you know, you look at the numbers since that team meeting, 47 games that he called and said, you need to be better, I need to be better, we all need to be better. Well, he has had, I think, the type of stretch that the A's had expected out of Lawrence Butler for a while. 283, 12 homers, 20 extra base hits, and 890 OPS, and he's on base 35% of the time. I mean, that's the Lawrence Butler we come to expect. And I know what's going to, how people are going, oh, well, the team's out of it, so it doesn't matter. Really? So it doesn't matter? His numbers don't matter just because he didn't do it early in the season? I get it. But then those are the people that are just going to find the negative in everything. If you're gonna come with that response. Now, if he does this next year, and the A's are in a similar position, okay, then maybe we can have a conversation. But then again, my alternative question to you is, okay, well, do you want him to fail so that you can be right and then have someone else be the right fielder? Again, if you're rooting for guys or the team to fail because you want an alternative outcome, then you're not a fan. So, again, Butler putting himself out there, and granted, on this program, he has faced a fair share of criticism, just like other players who don't perform up to expectations, who commit mental mistakes. But, again, by putting himself out there, he put an enormous amount of pressure on himself, because had he not improved his play, can you imagine some of the calls we'd be getting? Oh, well, he called the team meeting and he's, you know, nothing's happened. So, I mean, he's improved his batting average by 30 points. He's increased his OPS by over 100 points on the season. Now, the numbers aren't going to look great when the season's all said and done. But right now, when the season ends, you're going to be looking about a third of the season. And should Butler continue the stretch of play where he's been pretty good, you're looking at about a third of the season, the last third of the season, where he was pretty good, well, and the right fielder you expected.
7: If I could build upon your point, Michael, I've made this point before, but it is worth revisiting. If this is the time to surge for Lawrence Butler, if this is how he does it, next year, I know this is so far away and this seems kind of like a pipe dream, but if you are in the playoffs next year and or in the hunt around this time, that last month or so, if he surges then, that's what you want, right? That's when you want him to

0: time. And, you know, you got the emergence of Henry Bolte in center. You have Tyler Soderstrom obviously locked and loaded in left field. So, you know, right field, you know, could have been a spot where, had Lawrence Butler not performed, you know, the A's could have very easily moved on and tried someone else out there.
1: Yeah, and I mean, in hindsight, maybe they should have for a while there. Maybe should have sent him down. But he did turn things around after a long enough stint. I know the question's been posed on this show whether Lawrence, if he didn't have that contract, if he would have been sent down or not. I think that does play a pretty big role in this whole thing. But, I mean, enough people got hurt to the point where we need his bat. We need him to be up here. And the same goes for, you know, Junior Tor, a guy like that who is only really up here.
0: Nate's a big fan.
1: His ERA dropped 3 points today, three runs. That's, I guess, a positive, maybe 2.5, but... I just don't. I mean, he's up here because of injury, right? That's it. Yeah. I mean, this guy, he's had one decent outing in four outings, or is it five now? Did I miss one?
0: Let me pull up the numbers.
1: Anyways, I mean,
0: since he came back up.
1: Yeah, no, just his whole time. His whole, how many? He's been up what?
0: He's had two outings this year. And out of seven, where he hasn't given up a run.
1: He said seven outings. Okay. Two, yeah, where he hasn't given up a run, and not giving up a run in one inning is, you know, that's cool. That's great. You're doing your job. But got, I'm just using him as an example of how this has been the season from hell. You've had to have guys just, I mean, Tor's been in the minors forever. I think he's 28, 27 maybe. And it's just, you just really don't want to see this again. You're happy not to see Cortez come out today for the A's. If you have to, you know, find a silver lining.
0: I don't want
1: to
0: break that record set by, I'm missing the Dodgers name, Hanser Alberto from the Dodgers.
1: Yeah, just brutal.
0: 22. You don't want to break that name or break that record.
1: No, but anyways, Mike, it's just, it's been... I think the season from hell is a nice caption. Not a nice caption, but a caption for 26 for the A's. Yeah, an accurate caption.
0: Yeah, no doubt about it. And, you know, when this season started going south, you know, around early July, you know, I'm sitting here saying, okay, well, here's where the season is. So now you need to look for, obviously you want to win games, but let's be real, that's not the number one goal, and that's not going to save the 2026 team. However, you are looking for positive traits, positive characteristics. You want to see fight. You want to see competition. You want to see guys step up. And I think you've seen Lawrence Butler do all of that since he called this team meeting. I mean, he's had some big hits as well along the way. Most recently, of course, on Sunday in West Sacramento. I mean, this is someone that does, you know, when you look at his career, he's got three walk-off hits. He's got a flair for the dramatic. You know, he's someone you kind of want up in a late game spot. And so, you know, you got to give him all the credit in the world for what he has done to really turn his season around. And people are taking notice and they're saying, this is the player we thought we were getting. And now you hope that he finishes off the last week plus of games on this stretch, and he takes it into next year and can put together a full season of, you know, these numbers that he's had over the last 47 games. 283, 890 OPS, 12 homers, 20 extra base hits. You know, that sort of production you want over the course of a full 162, and I think Lawrence Butler can do that. He's done it. He's shown it. It seems to me like he has figured something out in his swing. The confidence is there. The swagger is there. You'd like to see improvement defensively out in right field. But, you know, what he's done with the bat has been really, really good. Coming up next, we'll have more here on A's Talk.
2: Here's the pitch. And it's a hit.
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9: Lawrence Butler, where he started and where he is now, I think about when he called the team meeting and he addressed, hey, I'm not playing great, but I need to step it up. You guys need to step it up. Tell us how and what you've seen in Lawrence Butler lately.
10: Yeah, just a lot of growth, like you said, Tony. For him to have stepped in and called a team meeting, you know, says a lot about his maturity. You know, to take ownership of, you know, the type of season that he was having personally says a lot about the accountability, which, you know, is really important. But more so just about his desire to get his teammates together and you know, figure it out. And I think for Lawrence, he has done that. There's been a lot of positives, you know, since June in what Lawrence has done. And I think that at the end of the day, when he finishes this season, he will look back and this season will make him better.
11: Yeah, no doubt about it. And when you talk about what the A's have gone through and what these players have gone through, you know, it's not always a smooth ride to the top. It is a bumpy ride. There's turbulence along the way. And for obviously this crop of athletics that is trying to take the team into Las Vegas with a lot of momentum and get ready to compete in 2028, this is kind of the fork in the road moment, I think. Which direction is this crop of A's going to go? I mean, that's why next year is so huge. You are going to be on the doorstep of going to Las Vegas, and you're going to be coming off a 90-plus loss season after each of the previous 3 years you had improved your record and went 76-86 last year. This year, you're going to finish at least 7 to 10 games worse, given the pace that they're on. Which way is this group going to go? And, you know, you talk about facing adversity and how it's going to help them. And Mark Kotze is absolutely right. And you learn the most from battling adversity. But then again, okay, you learn. Now what are you going to do with that learning? Because we heard about all spring training, offseason, well, you know, we're not going to let May happen again. Okay, May didn't happen in May. Happened in July. So, the last 3 years, there have been awful months in the season that have taken the team out of contention. And so, how do you avoid that? I mean, there's no secret sauce, obviously. However, this group has experienced it. Now, this crop of athletic.
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1: A power line is more than a power line. It's maintaining the bottom line for small businesses. It's keeping the assembly line moving for our workforce. For our brightest minds, it's meeting a deadline. It's on the front line with our heroes. And on the sidelines of the biggest games. It's a direct line to our loved ones. And it's a lifeline for the most vulnerable. There's a lot on the line. NV Energy. This is what we do.
2: Feels like a great opportunity. You got the Lions secondary battered. They're without Brian Branch and the knee hunter Kirby Joseph also out last week. And granted, last week's game for the Lions had overtime. The Lions allowed 20 wide receiver receptions. That's insane. Even with the overtime, that's nuts. 20 wide receiver receptions. They also allowed the most receiving yards to wideouts, just to wideouts, 293 yards. That was 30 more than the next worst team. Now, the Saints, the Lions' opponent last week, got most of their production from their outside receivers, Chris Olave, Devon Vele. And for Olave, who plays the Olave role for the Bills? DJ Moore. I think there's sentiment out there, guys, that DJ Moore isn't good anymore because of the trade from Chicago. But remember, Chicago made that trade not because Moore was cooked, but because he was expensive and they had nailed their draft picks. Roma Dunze, great. Luther Burden, great. Colson Loveland, great. And they had all this money tied up into Moore. They were able to ship Moore off to Buffalo. Dude's still got a lot of good reps left in him. And against this battered Lions secondary, it's a great opportunity for the alpha receiver, for Josh Allen, to be sitting on a good game. Over 63.5 receiving yards, over 4.5 receptions, and most receiving yards in the game, plus 380.
3: Very good. How does this game disappoint? How is this 27-13?
2: Yeah, the way that it disappoints is because of the offensive line injuries for the Lions. And the whole thing, they could just lose up front and just never really get that offense on track. As many great stars as they've got, three offensive line injuries is a lot to overcome. Mm-hmm. And maybe the Bills just dominate the line of scrimmage, get ahead, Bills start running, and now the Lions, they're trying to keep up, and they just can't. Offensive line's under siege. Plays are getting blown up at the line of scrimmage. And then we're sitting on 24-10. And that's the way that this game could go under. I think there's maybe a 30% chance that it plays out that way. Just because, again, the offensive line here, it was not a great offensive line to begin with, by the way. I'll add that as well. And then, you know, you lose your first round draft pick, and this is a tough spot for the Lions offensive line.
4: Yep. Hey, Charge, great stuff. We're up against it. But for the record, you also like Shakir, longest reception under 17.5 yards.
2: Yeah, I do. All under right. 17.5 for Khalil Shakir.
4: All right, buddy.
2: You got it. Thanks, guys.
4: Yep, thank you. Be good. We'll talk soon. Best of luck tonight and this weekend. There you go. He joined us on the Progressive Guest Line.
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4: Well, how do you not add, like, Dallas Turner at that with that breakdown? Like, a five-minute breakdown on 100-1 and why it makes some sense there. We'll continue talking about this game. Who knows? If it plays out like we hope it does, it's going to be the best Thursday nighter of the year. And one of the best overall, former offensive lineman, current radio host in Detroit, John Jansen, on the program coming up next. They're down three offensive linemen. What does that mean overall for the game plan tonight against Buffalo?
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4: Good to have you on board. Thanks for watching, as always, YouTube TV, listening on Sirius XM channel 189, iHeartRadio, TuneIn Radio, or any of our great affiliates across the country. Terrific game tonight. We've spent plenty of the first hour of today's show on it. We'll continue that now as we go out to the Progressive guest line. It was a pleasure meeting him a couple of weeks back when he was in town. Nicknamed The Rock during his playing days, 10-year NFL vet, won a national title at Michigan, now with 97, won the ticket in Detroit. John Jansen joins the program. Thanks for the time today, sir. How are you?
23: Mitch and Paulie, it's always great to talk to you guys, and I tell you what, in Detroit, we're fired up. It's a great opportunity for this team to make a statement in Buffalo.
4: Yeah, no doubt. My God, if they win this game, forget about it. With that schedule, who knows how many games they could win overall. But now they're a 5.5-point dog at plenty of books here. We'll start with the position that you played at for so many years at a high level. They're down 3 starters tonight. How good do you think the backups are, and what does that mean overall to the game plan attacking this high offense and this high-power team in Buffalo?
23: Well, I think that Brad Holmes learned a very tough lesson last year by not having sufficient starters, let alone backups. And this year, trades David Montgomery for Juice Scruggs to, came over from Houston. and he's been, had to step in, obviously, with Cade Mays being down. Ben Bartsch is a guy that stepped in last week, and he was in competition with Christian Mahogany for that starting spot. So it's really more 1A, 1B. And I actually think that, Ben Bartsch played better. I think he's a better player than Mahogany. That's my evaluation. So I don't know that that's going to be an issue. But then you take a look and say, well, hey, Blake Miller, first round pick by the Lions, played really well last week. And just, you know, he showed like he belonged, showed why he was a first round pick. But again, Brad Holmes, having learned a tough lesson, signed Larry Borum in free agency, even before they drafted Blake Miller. And a lot of people thought that he was going to be the starter, started down in Miami. He is not the player that Blake is, or certainly the player that Blake will be. But he's got starting experience, and he was with Miami, so he knows what it's like to go to Buffalo. Doesn't necessarily know what Highmark is going to be like, but he's got experience in environments like this.
4: Good breakdown. Paulie and I speculated earlier today it could result in the idea here of maybe not being so efficient in the running game, despite Gibbs being an absolute, you know, the best weapon in football potentially. Does this mean that he might be more active in the passing game tonight?
23: There is that chance, but I believe it's easier at every level, but certainly at the NFL level, to run block, and especially in a loud environment where you want to fire off the ball, you want to be the aggressor, it's easier to run block than it is to pass protect. And so I think there's some opportunity in play action pass. There's an opportunity for them to sell the run, but then to be able to, you know, hit Gibbs in the flat, get him in space where he is at his absolute best. Even if there's no blocking, when he's in space, he can make all 11 guys miss. And so it'll be really interesting to see how Drew Petzig utilizes him, and also how he utilizes Sam Laporta in the pass game. When you've got an environment like this and your tackles can't hear, the communication breakdown is going to be a part of this game. You want to get that ball in and out of the hands as quickly as possible. So you're not, I mean, I wouldn't look early on for J-Mo to be deep. I wouldn't look for a lot of those Amon-Ra St. Brown's 12, 14 yards, what we've been really accustomed to. I would look for a lot of quick hitters to Jahmyr Gibbs and a lot to Sam Laporta.
0: You played a long time. How often does a guy get a game ball for special teams? And as a result of that, does Tay Martin get some looks at wide receiver tonight?
23: There's a chance he does. I mean, it's so there's always a game ball for special teamers. You just don't hear about it, and you certainly don't hear a coach post-game, as that's one of the game balls that he gives out right after the game. So he had a tremendous game. We haven't seen a lot of Isaac Tesla, who was their third-round pick last week. And he was on the field for 50-plus snaps, and he had one target. So I don't necessarily think they view him as a viable option in the pass game. I tell all young guys, whether it's in college or the pros, you want to get on the field, you want to earn more time, you go ace special teams. That's exactly what Tay Martin did. And so I would not be surprised at all to see him get more touches or more looks, more opportunity at the wide receiver position, and probably backing off of Isaac Tesla a little bit.
4: Okay. How many of the other backups do you think we're going to see tonight? You were talking about that with Gibbs and how, because of the how loud it might be and the tackles, the communication, he might have to be on the field pretty much every single play. Do you think we see a guy like Sailors tonight? Will we see Vackey? Anybody else jump off the page that we're going to get some playing time from?
23: I mean, in the run game, you'll see Brock Wright, you'll see him quite a bit because they do want to be able to throw the ball. And if protection's going to be an issue with Larry Borum, the best way to do it is to get a chip from the running back or to put a tight end in that wing position. You can still release him, but he's got to go through that guy, and it just gives that tackle. If he's going to be late on the snap, then it gives him a chance to get the depth of his set. So those are really the only guys. And Jacob Sailors, he was active last week. We didn't see him on the field at all. And Sione Vaki made a huge critical error when the only time that there was, you know, a possible sack, it was because Penei Sewell got hit in the back, and the defender then comes free and hits Jared Goff. And we all saw it last week. We're trying to figure out why that wasn't a backward pass. But it was because Vaki hit him in the back. That's not a great way to build trust with your offensive coordinator and certainly not your head coach to be in a game of this magnitude.
4: Follow the Money on VSiN, the Sports Betting Network. Our guest, John Jansen, played in the NFL for 10 years. Now 97-1, the ticket in Detroit. Was awesome playing an offensive line. So when you look at what the Bills did, especially to that Houston defense last week, I mean, and Allen was awesome. So was DJ Moore. So was Kincaid. Cook didn't do much, but obviously he led the league in rushing last year. And then the Saints were averaging, what, almost 10 yards per play in the second half when Chuck got cooking a little bit. What is your biggest concern overall? I mean, there's a lot to pick from here, but what concerns you the most about this Buffalo offense?
23: It's the big play by Josh Allen down the field, whether it's DJ Moore, it's any number of the tight ends. Like, that scares the hell out of me against this Lions defense that has no Branch, no Brian Branch, no Kirby Joseph. And then you look at what they did last week, right? You're up by 21 points, and then all of a sudden, hey, Tyler Shuck throws for over 400 yards. Some of that is in overtime, but like, how do you waste away a 21-point lead in the second half against the New Orleans team that isn't themselves at full strength?
4: Mm-hmm.
23: So it's the explosive passing game that really worries me, and the fact that DJ Reed is questionable. The only guy going into the season that is a reliable starter in the secondary, he's the guy, one of the guys that's questionable going into this game. So, I think Aleem McNeil, Tyreek Williams, the front seven, they're going to do well at stopping the run. Like, that is a minimum standard for this Lions football team. They've always been, you know, there was a time last year where Pittsburgh, they let up a couple of big plays in the run, but they've been really good. They can hang their hat on that. Trying to keep in James Cook and you know, the quarterback, Allen himself, like, that's a full-time job. But they could do that. The question is Josh Allen in line for 350 or 400-plus just simply because he's going to be dinking and dunking and throwing explosive plays, the secondary that is made up of a whole lot of old guys and backups.
4: Yeah, yeah. Boy, that's strong. Okay, so the total, again, is going to be one of the highest the entire year, I would presume. It's 55. Some books have it 55.5. Is there a scenario where you can see a game play out tonight and it's not super high scoring?
23: Oh, absolutely. I mean, we're talking about a short rest. And this is, both teams are on a short rest, but Buffalo didn't have to travel. You saw what the workload. The big question here in Detroit is, can Jahmyr Gibbs hold up to being the bell cow, not just in the run game, but also being used in the pass game? 30-plus touches on Sunday. Now all of a sudden he's got to turn around. The benefit is it's early in the season. The tough part is, how do you recover from game like that? And in just 4 days, you travel and then you're back and you're going. That's going to be the big question tonight. And I think we could be in line for a slightly lower scoring game than most people are anticipating between these two offenses. High powered, but it's short rest.
4: So by that, you mean like something like 24-17 in that range?
23: Yeah, I would think so. 24-21, 24-17. Okay. If I was doing it, I might take a heavy look at the under tonight.
4: Very good. You can follow him on X, yeah, at John Jansen 77. 97 won the ticket in Detroit, played in the league for 10 years, national title winner with the Wolverines as well. Great perspective as always, John. Thanks for the time today. We appreciate that.
23: Thanks for having me. You guys enjoy the game.
4: Yeah, back at you.
1: Excellent.
4: So he there you go.
1: Well, 47.
4: I didn't even twist his arm on that, by the way.
1: No. 47.5 here, under plus 215. And then how low do you want to go? Under 44.5 plus 26. Under 41.5, 4-1. You play with that too.
4: Under 37.5 is plus 750.
1: Oh, my
4: now,
1: God. I'd be very disappointed.
4: The lowest number on the board at FanDuel is under 26.5. That's 35-1. I would need a bigger number than that. Then you're talking 13-10 range.
1: Yeah.
4: That's the Patriots and Rams Super Bowl.
1: Field goal every quarter, 7-1.
4: Well, we're gonna kick that around coming
1: there
4: up.
1: Too.
4: Because there was a great report earlier today on VSiN by the Books from somebody who covers the Bills about the field conditions So you're going to hear about that. There's so much more to get into with the player props as well. 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
4: All right, so we were just talking about maybe this game tonight, Lions and Bills being lower scoring, potentially much lower scoring than the actual total on the board right now, 55 or 55 and a half. And I'll give you some numbers on this game overall, some trends that you can find at vsin.com. Steve Mackin and excellent as always. So teams off of a, historically here, week one into week two, teams off of a win by 3 points or fewer, 44, 23, and 1 under, 66% in week two. That would be the Lions. Teams that won week one games in which 50-plus points were scored, 34 and 18 under, 65%. The next week, that'd be Buffalo. Dan Campbell, 16 and 10 under after giving up 30-plus points. Thursday night, since 2012, games with totals of 50 or more, 24 and 12 to the under, 67%. And teams on short rest in games with totals of 54.5 or more, 9-0 to the under since 2011, going under on average by 11 points per game. A lot of it historically says that would be the way to look. And now let me get your opinion on this, Paulie, after you hear a great soundbite from earlier today, VSiN by the books. They brought on, Jensen and Dave brought on Dan Fates. He's a news reporter and anchor at 13 WHAM in Buffalo. And he told them what he thinks about the field going into this game tonight.
5: Yeah, thanks for having me on, guys. The hope is that it is not, but I can tell you from the four open football events that they had there between the two preseason games, they had a scrimmage and an open practice there for fans. So two practices, two games, and the field was absolutely a disaster. And I remember being on the sideline for the first preseason game, and I looked over at one of the team photographers, and I said, this field is awful. I go, it's peeling like paint. And the person looked at me and smiled and goes, isn't it great? That's what it's supposed to do. And I was like, I don't think this is what it's supposed to do. And I went over and I talked to a couple of Bills players shortly after the game, just kind of off the record. And I go, hey, guys, the field. And they go, it's awful. They had more expletives that I could say right now, but it was starting to become a problem for as much as Joe Brady and other things. Like, guys, there was a time when they had their open practice after the last preseason game where – it was like Pee Wee football. Remember where it was like, hey, there's a puddle over here on this side of the field, so we're going to work over here. Like, they were moving around drills. So resodded the field. They gave 16 days for this to grow. They said they kind of learned what to do, what not to do, trial and error. So hopefully, and they did have a practice there yesterday. It looked better. We asked players. They kind of aerated the ground, put more sand into it. So it looks better for just at least a practice.
4: Well, I hope it's better for tonight.
1: Is it slippery, though? That's your big question.
4: You know what that is? That's a live betting thing, I think.
1: Yep.
4: You got to watch in the first quarter to see what it looks like.
1: The Brazil game 2 years ago, Super Bowl in Arizona.
4: Well, that's another one.
1: Slippery grass is a disaster for defense. That could be another one where it's big play after big play. What that looks like.
4: Mm-hmm.
1: So they had the emergency, ripping out the grass, bring it in. We'll see what it looks like.
4: How about a team in the NFL in a bad spot, like maybe a really bad spot already in week two, like the Lions are?
1: Mm-hmm. No
4: play
1: question.
4: Nobody would predict, obviously, overtime, but here we are. And that was a full overtime, by the way, game against the Saints. And teams in this spot going back, off an OT game, playing on short week Thursday night, 6-25 ATS, missing the cover by almost 7 points per game. That goes back to 2000. And when you're on the road, break it down like that, 3-16 ATS, missing by 7.7 points per game. Part of the reason why, along with the many other issues, obviously, how the Bills looked. The Detroit defense was terrible. They're down three offensive linemen, and that number was three on the look ahead, which you have in pocket, and now is sitting at 5.5.
1: Hmm.
4: How many props do you have already?
1: Oh, God. You have to keep scrolling on the app. How many you have? We got this.
4: How many have you bet? Same thing?
1: Well, I thought what you said.
4: Oh, okay.
1: Yeah. I did take under 47.5, 2-1, 41.5, 4-1, in case we get the bad news here.
4: In case everything else blows up?
1: Yeah. Gibbs, 60 yards receiving, 5-1. St. Brown and Moore, 10 yards each quarter, 28-1.
4: Oh, by the way, shop around on this. I noticed some very different numbers at DK compared to Caesars.
1: Yep.
4: The
1: 5 yards each quarter is 10-1.
4: Yeah.
1: I think it's higher at DraftKings.
4: DK, 20-1.
1: Touchdown, field goal each half, 12-1. Field goal each quarter, 7-1. Gibbs and Cook, 10 yards each quarter, plus 750. Allen, a passing touchdown in each quarter, 20-1. Each team to score in all four quarters, plus 430. Two rushing and two passing touchdowns each team, 14-1.
4: Mm-hmm.
1: And where's the 100? Each team has a rushing and a passing touchdown in each half. That's not crazy. That's not outlandish. And that's also why it went down from 100 to 40-1.
4: Yeah, no, I think that's, again, if they played this game 100 times, would it happen once? I think, yes, worth a bet. I bet it at 50-1. I think if they played this game 50 times, that would happen at least once.
1: I love the other stuff, too. Allen, 100 yards passing each half, even money. Gibbs, 10 yards each quarter, plus 150. Cook, 10 yards, plus 190. Goff, 100 yards each half, $1.60. Gibbs, 5 yards each quarter, $1.70. 25 yards each half, minus $2. I mean, how many touches is he going to get?
4: Well, I got to tell you, John Jansen, moments ago on the show here, didn't make it seem like he's going to be off the field very often tonight.
0: We played that cut yesterday on his show from Dan Campbell, where it's like, he's a good drug.
4: Right, yeah.
0: No moderation.
4: He's the kind of drug that you need more of.
0: That's right.
4: You don't want to go approach with moderation.
0: 25 yards receiving each half, 7-1 for Gibbs. Allen, they have Allen 5 yards rushing each quarter, 25 yards each half. They got everything imaginable for this. You can combine the running backs. You can combine St. Brown with Moore, and then all the game specials too are fantastic.
4: How about this angle? If you can find this on the first drive, will there be a penalty on the Lions offensively? I say yes. These people have been. It's the Bills Mafia, so they probably haven't been to bed yet. They've been tailgating since like probably 6 a.m. today, drinking for who knows how long. Do you know how loud this place is going to be right away? Like, could there be a false start? Will it be a delay of game on the first drive? Or maybe if you can bet that live during the game, obviously, where you notice that could be a thing. I don't mind that at all. That could happen. And so, to that, by the way, your bet, I think you really caught me here with a good one. Under 3.5 made field goals. Maybe it's a bad field tonight. They can't trust the... Right, the planting of,
0: you can't
4: of kickers.
0: Or you don't want to do it.
4: Or you don't want to do it, right.
0: And the long, 48.5.
4: Yep.
0: That's another one.
4: Yeah, here's another one. Here's Dan Campbell, Lions head coach, on preparing them for the home opener in their new stadium.
8: Yeah, I'm going to tell the guys, especially young players, just, man, drink it in, you know. Like, this is, enjoy this, you know, enjoy this. This is, this will be one of those places that, you know, it'll be it's going to be loud. Their fan base is outstanding. You know, they're a lot like our fan base, man. They love it and they show up and they're loud and, they're all in, and now you're in a new stadium. You know, it's a new environment, and this is the first one in that place, the christening. So, you know, it'll be special. So I'm telling our guys, embrace it. Keep your composure. Don't forget, you know, it's one play at a time, and stay focused on your job, and keep your head about you. But, man, enjoy it. Enjoy every bit of it, because that's part of all this too, man. That's part of being able to play at a high level, competitive, the best against the best, in that environment, on the road, new stadium. Man, that's stuff you never forget, man. You're telling your grandkids one day. So enjoy this.
4: We should have had these two teams in the Super Bowl 2 years ago.
0: I know. Good job, DraftKings. You can bet Gibbs not to score a touchdown, 2-1.
4: Oh, they have a no.
0: They also have 4 touchdowns. Gibbs is 20-1 for 4 touchdowns.
4: Man, oh man.
0: Cook is 60. Allen's 80. St. Brown is 100.
4: Do they have, it'd be kind of like a same game parlay. It'd be basically like Gibbs 2+ and Allen 2+. Do they have Gibbs and Allen to score 4+ in case Gibbs would get 3 and Allen would get 1 or vice versa?
0: I don't see that, but I'm sure. Oh, there it is, combined. Are they? You want 3-1? Okay, combined.
4: Yeah, isn't Josh Allen scoring a touchdown?
0: That's
4: tonight?
0: 6-1. 6-1. Oh my God!
4: Boy.
0: Allen and Gibbs combined 4 touchdowns. 6-1. This is great.
4: Huh?
0: Mm-hmm. Come on. Then the first. I think a banger can happen right off the bat with first, because there's so many candidates, especially if you're going to throw the ball inside the 5-yard line. What could happen? Season's underway. Plenty of ways to win. 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
15: And more here on the NFL. We welcome in Jason Jarvis on the Progressive Guest Line, only contestant with two top 10 finishes in Circa Millions in the history of that event out here. 5-0 in Circa Millions and the Westgate Super Contest in week one. And also he is in the Friday Football Invitational here on VSiN and at Circa. How about a 6-1 start, including a best bet winner out of him to begin? Yeah. Incredible start to the season, my man. Thanks for the time. Why did you think you were able to see the board so well, get those results right out of the gates?
16: Yeah, thanks for having me, guys. I don't think it's really as much about off-season preparation, so to speak, as much as really kind of taking a holistic view of the entire prior season. And when I say that, I use the Ravens game as an example. The way I kind of handicapped that game against the Colts, if you strictly went by the numbers and the information at hand where, you have a rookie head coach, a new offensive coordinator facing a veteran team with, I think Steichen's an excellent coach. You got Danny Dimes coming back, who was, borderline MVP talks until he got injured last year. But, I put much more stock really in what I saw at Baltimore at the beginning of the season last year. And I thought they were the most dominant team. That opening night against Buffalo, they absolutely looked like a juggernaut. And then they gave away a 15-point lead with 6 minutes left. You know, you look at the next few weeks after that, they were decimated by injuries. Lamar was a shell of himself all year long. And they never, you know, they didn't make the playoffs. And I feel like there's such recency bias. Even when you're looking at last year, you kind of remember who made the playoffs, who did well. I was just really high on that team. I thought that they were going to be able to pound Henry, take advantage of play action with Lamar using both his legs and his arm. And it pretty much, you know, turned out that way. Another example would be the Cardinals. I love the way that team played for Brissett last year. He actually leads the league in passing yards since he became the starting quarterback last season in the desert. So I was on last week with Stormy and JVT, and I told them I thought that the Cards were really a live dog, and that came to fruition. So that's kind of my approach to things.
15: Very good. Now, tonight's game, the look-ahead number was 3 for Buffalo. Paulie bet that last week, has it in pocket. Now it's all the way up to 5.5. Total is 55, and it kicks off in like 3 hours here. There's a lot of information here going into this game that we did not have, you know, as of last week, like 3 down linemen, for example, for the Lions. Did you do anything with this game? Do you have an opinion here at all tonight?
16: I didn't, and candidly, I don't have much of an opinion. You know, it's the inaugural game at Highmark. There's been so much talk of the field not being ideal from a player standpoint. You know, the Bills, their offense was explosive last week against what most of us assumed was one of the better defenses in the league. You know, they only punted twice. You know, Detroit's going to be thin in the secondary. They have a lot of injuries. I'm not sure how they're going to slow down Buffalo. They gave up over 350 yards in the second half in OT alone against the Saints. So, you know, on the flip side, the Lions offense, they should be able to move the ball as well. You know, the Texans really tore up that Buffalo defense. So I'll say normally in this spot, and when I say this spot, I love, you know, two good teams going head to head. I like the dogs usually in that situation, especially on the road. But something kind of tells me that the Bills might have their way tonight. Detroit coming off the OT game on a short week. You know, the Bills D was on the field 79 plays last week, which is a lot. The Lions defense was on the field for 90 of them. So I realize all the steam's to the over. You know, sometimes the obvious side's the right side, but I'm looking forward to watching the game, but I won't have any action on it.
15: Okay, fair enough. Games that you do have a strong opinion on for week number 2. Let's begin here. Sal Palantonio yesterday with us called it a gotta-have-it game, and I would agree with the Packers. Did not go well in the second half against the Vikings. Now they're on the road, 3.5-point favorites against the Jets. LaFleur's been great in week 2 in his career. Are you banking on that?
16: Well, you know, you hit on some really key numbers. You know, they led that game 22-10 last week, and then the floodgates opened. I don't even really know how it happened, but 29 straight points over a 17-minute stretch, and that's with, you know, Carson Wentz. The Packers were sloppy, turned the ball over a few times. They committed 12 penalties for close to 100 yards. And, you know, conversely, the Jets are coming off I hate to say an impressive victory when we're talking about playing the Titans, but, you know, they look like a confident team under their new quarterback. You know, Geno didn't throw for any touchdowns, but he only had 5 incompletions in his reunion with the team that drafted him 13 years ago. It's crazy he's been in the league that long. He wasn't sacked, and he was only hit 1 time. So the Jets outgained the Titans by almost double. And, you know, they're going to have to get better on third down. They only converted 2 of 12 third downs against Tennessee. But, you know, you mentioned that stat, LaFleur's 7-0 ATS in week 2 in his career. I just think we're going to see a bit of a slower start from the Packers until they get Parsons back. You know, who knows when or if we'll see Josh Jacobs on the field. But the offense just looks out of whack, if you ask me. And the Green Bay defense, they allowed touchdowns on 4 of the Vikings' red zone possessions a week ago. So I just think we're going to see a really spirited effort out of the Jets in their home opener. You know, they're looking for their first 2-0 start since 2015. And the Packers, you know, the rush defense wasn't the issue last week. They looked okay. But I think if the Jets can lean on Breece Hall and Braylon Allen, really establish the run early, it's going to allow Geno to take some shots with Garrett Wilson and Sadiq and company. And, you know, meanwhile, the Jets D had 3 sacks. The Packers O-line allowed 4 sacks to the Vikings. So I think the New York D is going to be able to cause some headaches for Jordan Love. And I actually think that, you know, the Jets are going to surprise everyone and start the season 2-0 here.
17: All right. Shocking that the Bengals won. Tampa didn't punt. Burrow had a pick 6, and Chase had 12 yards. Baker kept turning it over. What do you think of Houston laying a small number at home to Cincinnati?
16: Yeah, it was kind of crazy, right? It was the Bengals and not really the Texans who looked like they had the elite defense in week one. The Bengals, they sacked Mayfield four times, caused four turnovers. You know, Burrow, like you said, he had a pedestrian performance, and he's going to have to get a lot better against a Texans D who got run over by Buffalo. You know, they're going to be out for a little redemption there. They allowed 10 plays of 15 more yards, 15 or more yards last week. And you know, I think the Bills had two punts in that game. It's kind of unheard of, right? Against a Texans D that's that strong. So, you know, here it is again, though, a week later. The Bengals have one of the best offenses in the game. You know, Burrow's a top five quarterback. Chase Brown, I like him a lot at running back. And who's got a better 1-2 punch of Chase and Higgins? So the Bengals are going to, you know, try to play physical at the line against the Texans receivers. Looks like there's not going to be a Nico Collins in the lineup. And I think that's going to allow the Bengals, you know, revamp defensive front led by, you know, Sexy Dexy there to put some pressure on Stroud. And we all know.

0: Giants, and I got them at 75-1. Now, that doesn't mean I think the Giants are going to win the Super Bowl, but I just love the fact that you've got Harbaugh now with a he's a veteran leader. You know, he's got a young team, but man, you got Jackson Dart, you got Scadaboo, you got Neighbors coming back from the injury. And with that, you know, you got Harbaugh bringing over his guys in Ricard and Likely. I thought they looked great Monday against the, or was that Sunday night against the Cowboys. Mm-hmm. Look, the Rams, that was an embarrassing performance. I had the Niners. I didn't expect it to be a cakewalk, but you know, the Rams have to fly a 17-hour flight now back halfway across the world. I think everyone expects them to bounce back. It was an embarrassing performance. I don't know if it's going to be that easy. You know, I really do believe in the Giants. I don't know if they're going to win the game, but I think that they're going to give the Rams all they can handle and stay within the 7.5.
1: Okay. Yeah, I like 7.5 as well. How about the team they beat on Sunday night, the Cowboys? The defense, again, my God, the problems. And now they get another divisional game against the Commanders coming up this weekend.
0: Yeah, you know, battle of division rivals, right? Both coming off losses and hoping to avoid 0-2 starts. Not just 0-2 starts, but 0-2 starts in the division. So neither Dak or Jaden Daniels looked very impressive last week. I was a little bit nervous, you know, like everyone else. I feel like everyone was really high on Dallas coming into the season. I'd mentioned I did play the Giants, but I like Dallas coming into the year. When clicking, their offense can be elite, but I thought the defense would be much improved, and it didn't really impress me in week one. So, you know, on the flip side, left tackle Brandon Coleman, he's got to play a lot better. You know, Daniels was running for his life at points during that game against the Eagles. Dallas blitzed the Giants 44% of the time last week, but I think that may actually play into the hands of Daniels. You know, he's shown that he's got elite escapability. He can beat you with his legs. Really as much as his arm. So Dart had success running against the Dallas D last week, and I think that, you know, that's going to continue. The Commanders' defense, I thought they played pretty well last week. They sacked Hurts 3 times. They did give up some big pass plays, and they're going to need to dial that in against CD, Pickens, and company if they want to escape with a W. But I think the game's decided by, you know, a few points. So okay. I'm happy to grab Washington at the 4.5. I think that's a good bet.
1: Jason, great spot. Great start to the season. Continuing in week 2. Thanks for the time. We appreciate that.
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3: Let's have baseball here. One game in action as we speak. Bottom of the eighth. Padres doing it again. 9-2 over the Rockies. They fell behind 1-0 immediately. So you could have grabbed a nice number on the Padres in this game. But they have been awesome in this month. And they are getting red hot at the right time going into the playoffs. And we have five games tonight, Paulie. Still on the board. I don't know. I'll just ask you this question. The Astros are going to blow this, aren't they? Or have they already blown it? They're tied with the Rangers. I mean, the Rangers, again, the one game back, 3-1 to win the division.
4: Yeah. How about this? Houston is 39-51 against teams with a losing record.
3: Isn't that something?
4: That's the third worst in baseball. Oh, my God.
3: Think about that for a second.
4: That is staggering.
3: And yet nobody else in that division could capitalize. Mm-hmm. Maybe the Rangers do by default.
4: Yep. They've lost 7-10. And now we're even.
3: This is
4: how
3: bad
4: it is. The tiebreaker.
3: Yep.
4: It is bad.
3: So there is an opener going for them tonight. Miguel Uyola. So he's 24 years old. Debuted June 29th. Has 8 Major League Baseball innings under his belt so far. The most pitches that he has thrown in any game is 30. They are 0-6 when he pitches.
4: Oh, God.
3: How's that going to go tonight? Against Lugo is scheduled to go for the Royals, who was really good in his last start.
4: How about a Yerfy? You can't trust the guy Houston's throwing, and Lugo's allowed the second most runs in the first inning.
3: Very good.
4: Do that.
3: Yep.
4: But you're right. I can't trust him. And I think $1.60 is crazy tonight, as bad as they played.
3: As for Texas, they do get Sonny Gray tonight. Now, over the final 2 weeks of the regular season, this is how it's scheduled to go against Texas. Gray tonight. They are slated to get Dylan Cease, Jose Soriano, Nolan McClain, and Joe Ryan. At least those pitchers moving forward. They have 1 against KC, 3 against Atlanta, 2 against Seattle, and 4 against the A's. That would be the Astros, actually. The Astros will miss Chris Sale this weekend. So the Red Sox are looking to be to avoid their first sweep since June 16th through the 18th at home against the Blue Jays. There was a stretch again.
4: They're going through the motions.
3: Oh, God.
4: It's just like, let's get to the playoffs.
3: Yep.
4: Can't improve our seed. Under 500 since the 26-3 run. Yes.
3: Yeah, we did what we had to do to get here, and now let's just fast forward because we're going to be in the playoffs. They won 32 of 37 games. But if you've been betting against them here, you're cleaning up as of late.
4: Yeah. It is Nolan Ryan, bloody lip, bobblehead doll night. Come on. That's awesome.
3: Oh, that's phenomenal.
4: Isn't that great? Remember that? He had blood all over his shirt. Still stayed in the game.
3: So good.
4: They're taking the comebacker. So that's your bobblehead tonight. So this is real that they can do this. Not only that, how about the wild card? I mean, because they're getting the Houston break, and they're getting the break that the White Sox have lost 12 of 17.
3: Mm-hmm.
4: So even if Houston gets their act together, they can still get that final wild card. And Chicago's 6-3 against Detroit this year. Big four-game set. They close with Kansas City and Colorado. So splitting this series isn't the worst thing in the world for the White Sox, considering who you close with.
3: Well, let me give you...
4: I was just going to give you this. This is nuts. The last starter for the White Sox to go 6 innings, August 21st.
3: Oh, my God. That's coming up in a month. Let me also give you this. Remember how good of a story Murakami was to begin the year?
4: Mm-hmm.
3: He was benched yesterday. Paulie, he is 9-for-95 with 50 strikeouts in his last 27 games. That's a batting average of .095. They expect him back tonight. Colston Montgomery up in the air. He was forced to leave the game last night. Bruised left wrist. He was hit by a pitch. He is 10-for-80 over his last 23 games with 43 strikeouts. Only Kyle Schwarber with 212, has more Ks. The MLB record is 223 by Mark Reynolds back in 2009. Both those guys, if he stays healthy, they might blow away that record.
4: Mm-hmm.
3: So
4: there's an over here. There's a 22-2 over angle though in this game. You want to play that?
3: That's a season or a series openers.
4: Yeah, we there's been a couple of these that have hit. There was one angle in the Blue Jay game that came in. There was another one in the White Sox game that came in. So that's an angle if you want to go over 8.5 tonight in this one. You are correct. Series openers, White Sox against teams with equal rest. 22-2 overrun.
3: Very
4: my
3: good.
4: God.
3: Yep. Phillies Mets tonight. This is Nola against McClain. Nola, a 2.38 ERA in 53 innings with 53 strikeouts over his last nine starts, but Philly is 4-5 in those games. The Phillies have lost 11 of his 13 starts against the Mets going back to 2022, including the NLDS 2024, 2-9 with a 4.21 ERA in that stretch. Now, here's the guy that I was looking at props all day, didn't know how to bet it. I'm intrigued by total bases. But Juan Soto in his career against Aaron Nola, 65 plate appearances. He's 13 of 46. That means 19 walks, 5 home runs, more homers off Nola than any other pitcher in his career. I was looking, the home run prop's a little bit too short for me, but total bases, intriguing. I couldn't find walks when I looked. I know books will have it posted by now. I would look at maybe multiple walks in the game for him, playing a couple of different ways. And that's why I kind of like hits, runs, and RBIs maybe a little bit more than total bases, because I can see him coming around and scoring as opposed to maybe getting a double in this game or a home run if they pitch around the guy. But he has great numbers there against Nola.
4: Mets just got swept. Should they be favored? Nola's been good.
3: Yeah, they were playing good ball right
4: before going back,
3: too.
4: Yeah. 2.38 ERA last night. And if the Phillies lose, the Padres are tied with them, although Philly has the tiebreaker. And they go Mets, Milwaukee, Tampa to close the season.
3: Uh-huh.
4: I don't think the Mets should be $1.35 after just getting swept by Baltimore.
3: Now, how does this play out, you think, with some of these players down the stretch with certain milestones they can hit? Like PCA, we talked about that the other day, betting him to get a stolen base like every game because he needs three more to get the 40-40 club.
4: Yes.
3: Another one would be, now this is easier said than done, obviously, but Kyle Schwarber, 6 home runs in 9 games against the Mets this year. He is 5 homer shy of 50. He would become the only player in franchise history with multiple 50 home run seasons. So, but again, you're betting like a 2-1 prop on this guy to hit a home run. And just because he wants to hit 50 again doesn't mean he's going to. But anyway, just it's one intriguing angle there. The stolen base lead is coming down to the wire for like 3 guys, and the strikeout lead is going to be fascinating because I don't know what the Brewers are going to do with Mizorowski. It appears as if Cease and Gavin Williams are going to have to go at least 2 more starts, and then how many more will Cam Schlittler go? I have a ticket on Lizardo from the Phillies, who was closing the gap big time. Now he's on the shelf. So they have to kind of tinker and maneuver with their rotation moving forward here.
4: Yeah. I like your tweet today. Lane Kiffin did this on purpose to get the number under 3.
3: Yeah, so then...
4: Levitt doubtful? Give me a break.
3: Yeah, so then alumni could bet the game.
4: That's right.
3: Could bet a better number. Uh-huh. That's my conspiracy theory on the game anyway.
4: But a guy was at practice today.
3: He practiced, yeah.
4: You're right. Doubtful my ass. What are you talking about?
3: So they said that he missed yesterday because of back spasms. And that's the reason why he was listed as doubtful. And so what's crazy is this number went from where it was, LSU 3, trending to go to like 3.5 at some books, the way it looked anyway. This news comes out, and within minutes, maybe not even that long, it went down to like Ole Miss -1, then like 1.5. And then I think it was less than an hour later, people were like, hold on a second here. It's Lane Kiffin. He's probably trying to have some fun here with his former team. And then it went back up to like 2.5 now in the game. I do have a bet overall, the more I think about the game. The LSU defense has been awesome
4: so
3: far.
4: Yes, it has been. Yes.
3: Now, I'm a little spooked because I think the Clemson offense is also like bottom of the barrel bad. But this total is really, really high, obviously, at 57.5. And I love Trinidad Chambliss. The Ole Miss team total is 28.5. They're going to score more than 4 touchdowns plus. against this LSU defense? Oh, man. Not so sure. I played under the team total.
4: Yeah, okay. And five games tonight in the WNBA. They're back after a month off. Want to play some unders?
3: And no, is this the playoffs then?
4: No, no. They play a week, and then it's the playoffs.
3: And then it's the playoffs.
4: They went the whole season.
3: Oh, that's better, yeah.
4: Took a month off. They played those FIBA games, whatever, in Germany. And now they're playing a week, and then they go into the playoffs.
3: I totally.
4: But everything's accounted. Everyone's clinched. The teams that are, you know, we know every team that's in the playoffs. Right?
3: Okay. Do you have any bets on this?
4: I'm just thinking, do you want to play every under based on all this time off? This is crazy.
3: Yeah.
4: One thing, it's an all-star break. The league took a month off.
3: Round robin unders based on everybody's clinched and let's get the season over with already.
4: Do that too, yeah. God forbid someone gets hurt.
3: I totally.
4: These games mean nothing.
3: I forgot about the sport.
4: Yeah. It's a horrible job. Horrible timing.
3: Best bets in soccer for the weekend. The Meat Man, Steve Wiss, on the program coming up next.

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15: Welcome in. Huge Thursday night game. We'll spend basically the last 45 minutes of this hour and then some talking about it. Right now, we begin the hour getting some best bets in soccer for the weekend. We go out to the Progressive Guest Line. Steve Wiss joins us now. Follow him on X. He's at Meatman Soccer. Because We Win podcast and the Betting Weekly Studios. Meatman, thanks for the time. How are you?
16: Good evening, gentlemen. I am well, thanks. Was hitting around on the golf course today. Got a nice bit of fresh air. Now I'm looking forward to a weekend of soccer betting. So let's go.
15: Love it. Let's begin in the prim tomorrow, actually. Brentford takes on Chelsea. Your look at this game and best bet would be what?
16: First half, over 1.5 goals at plus money. This has hit in every single Chelsea match so far. Ooh. In the Premier League this season. Yeah, and I don't really understand why it's still plus money, because Chelsea, at the moment, it's quite clear what they are. Good offensive side, not such a good defensive team. When you're tying 2-2 at home to Hull City, when they're like a -2 goal favourite in that game, and Hull City had the better of the metrics, I think that's a concern defensively, isn't it? But, you know, you've got to respect this Chelsea offense. João Pedro, the Brazilian striker, he's 50-50 doubtful whether to play or not, but I think he'll probably suit it up, or at least on the bench. And Brentford, we know, look, for the last 2 or 3 years, they've always come out the first half pretty hot. They're probably a better first half team than they are second half team. Interesting stat from Brentford this week, which I found. They've conceded at least one second half goal in their last 4 games and conceded the last goal in 3 of their last 4 games. So Brentford tend to tail off as the match goes on, but start well. So I think both teams can combine for at least 2 goals in the first half, over 1.5 first half goals at plus 110.
17: The early match Saturday, here we go again. 4 matches in, no win for Tottenham. They're taking on Aston Villa. How do you want to play it?
16: Same bet as last week. I'm opposing them on the draw no bet line, this time with Aston Villa, because I've not really seen anything from Spurs that convinces me at the moment. They're too just disjointed. The confidence is down. And I think Aston Villa can surprise people here. Yeah, they lost against Forest last weekend, but I did say on this show that was a bad matchup for them, certainly with the managers and playing midweek. Now they're going to be a lot more confident. They've just beaten Coventry in the Cup yesterday, scored some goals. And this Spurs team, I think that this Spurs team's better as an underdog away from home when no one fancies them. They're not very good at home as a big favourite when everyone's expecting stuff from them. They're about even money here, Spurs. There's no way in a million years I could bet on that with Monopoly money. So it's Villa, draw no bet, plus 165. This is way too big for Aston Villa on the draw no bet. I wouldn't put off people betting on the money line either, because Spurs are going to head into this international break licking their wounds. They need this three-week break. Villa are the better team, far more together as a unit. I think they look a massive price this Saturday.
17: All right, I can't believe this. Hull City was $7. $7 to be relegated. Two wins, two draws in their first four matches. They're taking on Newcastle. They actually used that as motivation about this might be the worst Premier League team ever. And here they're off to this hot start. How do you want to play them Saturday morning?
16: Well, I think first thing I'll explain, I think, why a lot of us might have got Hull City wrong. And I mean, we've probably underestimated the squad and the signings that they've made this summer. They made a lot of new signings. So it's a different sort of team to what was in the Championship. But some of these players have been better than we thought. So that's probably one of the reasons. Yes, they keep overachieving their metrics as well. And some people will say they're a bit lucky. But that's the sort of team they are. They kind of do it right in the big moments. And that's what matters in sport, isn't it? If you do it right in the big moments, you're doing some good things. They actually played very well at Chelsea last weekend. They deserved the draw. Really impressed with them in both penalty boxes, offensively and defensively. They're physical. They're in your face. They're not going to back down from a challenge. They've got a manager who I'm starting to quite like him, actually. He's a character, and you'd play for him. Definitely, you would walk through walls for him, some of these players. You can see why he gets results. So, plus one goal on the Asian line. I don't back dogs too often on these handicaps, but I think this is way too big of a goal line to get a plus one Asian handicap goal line with Hull City, because Newcastle don't look that great. Leeds just bullied Newcastle 4-1 on Monday night, and it was just the way they went about it, which worried me for Newcastle. Bit soft underbelly. So I think Hull can get a draw here and maybe even win the match, or at worst, lose by one goal, because Newcastle don't look very good. They could get bullied again by this physical Hull City team who are continuing to surprise people, and they can do it again.
17: Yeah, and that got out of control early in that match as well. How about a player prop in Nottingham Forest and Coventry?
16: Morgan Gibbs-White to score or assist, minus 125. You might be able to find something closer to even money, actually. Make sure you're on the assist part, because that's probably the part that he's more likely to get. He's creating some brilliant stuff. No player created more big chances last weekend in the Premier League than Morgan Gibbs-White. And they were really good in that performance away against Aston Villa. The manager is very, very good tactically, Oliver Glasner. Sometimes takes a little bit of time to get going, but we're in week five now. And I think he's settled nicely at Forest. And they should beat up Coventry quite well. Coventry look awful, to be honest. They look like the team that's going to finish bottom of the table right now. They can't score a goal. Forest money line would probably be a nice parlay piece this weekend. But I think if they're going to get two or three goals, then Gibbs-White's always going to be involved. The manager's starting to utilise him properly in a position where he's very, very effective, creating sort of in that central role on the right-hand side. He's the best player. He's very, very good technically, and he's getting better and better and better as he gets older. So Morgan Gibbs-White is the player to watch out for here to score or assist minus 125 for Nottingham Forest.
12: Very good breakdown. 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Our guest, Steve Wiss, he's on the Progressive Guest Line. Follow him on X at Meatman Soccer. Sunday now, Leeds taking on Crystal Palace here. And you like your club to win this match, huh?
16: How good were Leeds on Monday night, guys? I mean, they were really, really impressive. 4-1 against Newcastle. That's the best Leeds performance I've probably seen since we've come back in the Premier League. And the place is absolutely rocking right now at Elm Road. The fans are boisterous. I think some of the fans can't even believe that performance and how good they were, but the more I think about it, it's got to be another Leeds win. Money line at minus 125. They are much better than Crystal Palace at the moment. Crystal Palace are in a transition phase. They've got a new manager. They've had a lot of players coming in and out of the club. And they've put together one or two okay performances. They've actually just won tonight in the Europa League 4-0 against Lech Poznan. They're a team from Poland. But Polish soccer is terrible, let me tell you that one. I'm not even considering that result. And they actually played quite a strong team in that game, Palace, because they needed kind of a morale boost. But Leeds have had, you know, going to have 6 days to recover for this one. Full focus, short turnaround for Crystal Palace, who are not that great anyway. I'm a bit worried about their defence, actually, Crystal Palace, compared to recent years. Forget recent seasons, because the former manager was much better defensively than the current one. So if Leeds just play even half as well as they did against Newcastle, they should win the match. I prefer Leeds under the lights rather than in the afternoon at home, but this is still a great spot for Leeds United. I think they're just far better than Palace right now. And Leeds look like a top eight club. Crystal Palace look like a bottom third club. So minus 125 money line, Leeds United looks good as a great bet here.
17: You got a Polish connection? You had a Colombia connection.
15: I was going to ask him that, yeah.
17: Yeah. Got a Polish contact?
16: Do you know what? I don't. It's actually the one league I rarely watch much of. But whenever their teams play in Europe, they just seem to stink out the place, in my opinion. I think Polish soccer's poor. Yeah. I always bet against the Polish teams, and some people think I'm a bit biased for that. But no, I don't actually have a contact out there.
17: All right. We'll get with it. We got to get with other Colombia. Was excellent.
15: We're gonna go like country by country with this spot. Great. Definitely, yeah.
17: I know. All right.
15: Dig deep here on this.
17: One total on NBC Sunday. Fulham Man U over 3. Take it away.
16: Looks like a goals bonanza to finish off the Premier League round here.
17: Banger.
16: I got it wrong last week with Fulham. I got it wrong with them last week at Liverpool. They were much better defensively than I thought. But there's a trend starting to develop now with Fulham. Home matches, a lot of goals. Away matches, not so many goals. They're back at home here, and I think it's going to be a very open game. Manchester United come to town, and there's a lot of criticism about Man United. They just got beaten last night by Brighton in the Cup from 2-0 up. They lost 3-2. Pressure's on Man U. And you know what happens when the criticism comes to Manchester United? They start to turn up again. They start to deliver a great performance. So I think Man United will actually win this match and probably put 2 or 3 goals past Fulham on their own. But Fulham do have goals in them as well. So it's an over 3 Asian goal line total I'm taking here at minus 110. As long as we get 3 goals minimum, we're not going to lose any of our stakes. But this could go out of control with the goal line. I know I said that last week, the Fulham game, and I was wrong. But on this instance, I think I'm going to be right, mostly because they're back at home and Manchester United. Whenever Man United have had a couple of bad results, you want to start sort of betting with them, getting them on side. I'm not going to put off people Man United money line, but I think the Asian goals total here, minus 110. Bruno Fernandes probably has a big game. I think he's going to turn up here, and we'll see something like a 3-1, 4-1 Man United win, but over 3 on the Asian total is my best bet for the game.
15: Awesome. How about Australia? You have a specialist down there? You have a rugby specialist?
16: Cricket specialist down
15: cricket
16: there.
15: Cricket specialist, yeah. Okay. Yeah.
16: Yeah, cricket specialist down there. I do know people who bet on the A-League down in Australia. There's a lot of goals in that league, Yeah, around the world, you got to know these people, you know,
15: right.
16: All these quirky leagues. Faroe Islands, I've got someone up there, which is a bit crazy. But
15: yeah. All right, me, man. Thank you. Best of luck this week, okay?
16: Thank you very much, guys. You take care. I'll see you soon, yeah?
15: Yeah, back at you.
17: There thanks,
15: you because we win podcasts and betting weekly studios.
17: Football back. 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
15: 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Thursday night football is an absolute doozy on paper tonight. If the Bills did this against Houston, what are they going to do tonight? We'll discuss next.

0: This is a Bloomberg Business of Sports report. CEO Brian Rolapp said the PGA Tour is not considering a path back for LIV golf players like the program it offered Brooks Koepka and three other top players at the start of the year. Rolapp stated that everyone at the PGA Tour, myself included, has been focused on what is best for the organization and has leaned into meritocracy in the new model, making players earn their place. Legislation to broadly regulate college sports has cleared a first major hurdle in the Senate. They voted to consider the bill. The bill aims to put guardrails around escalating spending in college sports as the industry struggles to adapt to a new model in which schools can pay players. Nike is believed to be nearing a deal to enter Formula One as the kit provider for all F1 employees. The American sportswear giants return to the grid with joint rivals Adidas and Puma with a presence. For the Bloomberg Business of Sports Report, I'm Michael Barr.
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2: Can't wait for the game tonight. 2 hours away now. Buffalo, new stadium. Hello, Detroit. They met 2 years ago. Both teams scored in the 40s. Total now, 55. That's the consensus on the screen. And the point spread is at 5.5 pretty much everywhere, the way it looks in terms of the Buffalo Bills being a favorite in this game tonight. Here's what I was talking about before the break. So consider this. The Lions last week against the Saints. Now, a lot of this was in the second half, but it doesn't matter. It's a full game, and it went to overtime. I get that. But Olave ate them for breakfast. So overall, the way the DVOA works, it's not just like, you know, his overall stats. It's other stuff that goes into it. But regardless, Detroit ranks 31st in DVOA against wide receiver number one after what happened last week. The team that ranks below Detroit is Houston, the team that Buffalo scorched last week. And that was DJ Moore going crazy. Also, the tight end went off, the tight ends, I should say, plural, went off in that game for them. And they were great. The Bills are 24th versus wide receiver number one, Amon-Ra St. Brown, and 30th in DVOA to wide receiver number three. Is that your guy tonight? Is that Tay Martin?
3: Damn right. He's going to be in there. Dan Campbell will reward him. Gets the game ball last week. Great camp. Tesla, no good. Up and down camp. Didn't have a catch last week.
2: Right.
3: Also, it helps out that
2: 50 snaps, one target.
3: Yes. It's all about Tay Martin. And Jameson had the dropsies last week, too.
2: That was no good.
3: Put one on the ground and dropped two that would have extended drives. Two big drops on third down. So I think we're going to see some Tay Martin here, and I'm looking to hurt somebody. Let's take that 35-1 anytime touchdown. Now, it looks like Skylar Bell's going to be inactive, so that's unfortunate. So we can't have the $10 to win $5,000.
2: Go somebody else. Go with the four-string tight end for Buffalo.
3: You want to forget some Kennedy?
2: Ray Davis?
3: You want to put some Kennedy on there, too, in case?
2: No, Keon Coleman?
3: Keon Coleman? Sharks loves Keon Coleman. He's 450 anytime. But I'm just concerned this school could be out here. That you're down three offensive linemen. Shuck looked like Joe Namath.
2: Yep.
3: And now you're going against the MVP in Allen. He's so damn good. Place is going to be up for grabs. They're doing shots out of bowling balls. Jumping on tables.
2: That was hours ago, by the way.
3: Sure. But that's the one concern about total of 55.5. What a game this could be. 1,000 yards of offense in the last meeting. I think maybe Buffalo wins and pulls away, and it's convincing. And then you're forced to play catch-up, and that's the Adam Chernoff going back, where it's Goff under pressure and Goff panics, and the O-line's not there to help him out, and this time they won't blow the call, and that'll be a scoop and score. And he turns it over and helps out Buffalo. But this is just, I think this could get away from Detroit tonight because all the injuries and what they look like defensively in the second half.
2: And I wonder if that's the case then. Do they punt on the game? Under that scenario, what you just said. It's getting away from them.
3: Right, we got three guys hurt on the O-line.
2: Absolutely.
3: I don't want to get Goff killed.
2: I don't know if Campbell does that, though.
3: Let's get ready for the Jets.
2: I don't know if it takes itself into consideration.
3: Plus, I'm also concerned you have to be, right? 90 defensive snaps. You go to overtime. Yeah. Short week. It's all there. It's all sets up for a Buffalo win.
2: In terms of a pace of play, Brady obviously taking over as the new head coach for the Bills. They ran a play every 27.4 seconds last week, eighth fastest. By the way, file this away for our talking points tomorrow. The Saints ran a play every 22 seconds. Warp speed last week. I think that game against the Ravens is going to go over. Detroit ran a play every 30.3 seconds, 18th fastest. Both teams were not good on third down last week. So what does that mean in this game to our point of, well, we think we're going to have a bunch of points in the game.
3: Well, what if
2: they don't? It's a bad field. They don't want to maybe settle for field goals. Do they go for it on fourth down?
3: Or we don't know that yet.
2: It
3: can't be a bad field.
2: It was a bad field. Now, who knows after that?
3: They got the emergency sod. I mean, it's a new turf. It can't be bad.
2: I would agree.
3: It can be slippery because it's new. That could be a problem. But also, what if Drew wants to come in and pound the rock a lot here? What if Gibbs has a lot of carries like he did in the last game? And that results in chewing clock as well. and keeps Allen off the field.
2: I mean, this, all of
3: that's
2: this
3: another
2: changes,
3: way to look
2: right?
3: at it. Because yeah. that certainly was, it was also dink and dunk Goff last week that I was surprised by, which also could be the same thing here. And that could play into what you said earlier, ladder Gibbs receiving. Number one, home run hitter. Number two, a lot of dump offs. Get rid of it quick. He is 9-1 to have 70 yards. He's plus 540 to have 60 yards receiving.
2: Okay, so let's flip it here for a second, though. What if the Lions get off to a hot start tonight? And it's the Bills who, they go on a long drive. They go for it on fourth and two. They don't pick it up. Lions go down and score. And then it's, you know, they have to punt. Lions go down and score again. It's 14-0.
3: Everyone's watching. Trick play? Goff? 101? Remember, like, we'd see something like that
2: Oh,
3: again?
2: You need to score first?
3: Yeah, right. Mm. Do some razzle-dazzle? Because everything cashed. Skipper scored 2 years ago.
2: Yeah.
3: St. Brown went crazy, 200 yards. I mean, everything got there in the last game.
2: Yep. Also, keep this in mind. A lot of books will leave up player props during the game.
3: Uh-huh.
2: So,
3: good thought.
2: This is where the Gibbs rushing attempts would come into play. If the Lions get out to an early lead and they don't want to just keep like throwing it around the yard, it's going to be like, okay, we notice here that we're gashing this defense for 6 yards a pop, despite having three guys off out on the offensive line, and now we're leading. Yeah, Gibbs is going to get 30 carries in the game again tonight. It's something to keep in mind when the game is being played. Otherwise, if they're down and out big, or well, whatever. Again, 14-0. Let's say Bills flip the script here. That's where I think you want to maybe look at Gibbs with the live player props receiving and not running the ball.
3: Kincaid go nuts again. Or is it Laporta who has the bigger game?
2: I would lean Laporta.
3: Because Charch had a good point. Look what those tight ends did to them last week, and it's not like Houston has great tight ends.
2: Yeah, that's right.
3: Now you look, he likes everything over Laporta. He likes Kincaid over, too.
2: Yeah.
3: But it's also back to Joe going deep in his bag. You know, love Brady and what he did and what that looked like offensively.
2: Yeah,
3: that was crazy.
2: I will say this about the Lions. Again, they are ranked third in DVOA against tight ends after 1 week. Again, very small sample size. But they did allow 7 catches, 87 yards to Saints tight ends last week. That was on 15 targets. So that's not very efficient from the Saints side. That's a very good job defensively by the Lions. And now Kincaid had 5 for 130 a week ago against the Texans. I'm fascinated what this might mean for Houston as well. I'm sitting here multiple times last week saying that one of the top 5 things I can bank on the entire season is the Houston defense. They look terrible against a team that they and a player that
3: and
2: they
3: the
2: owned.
3: Big plays and all the big plays.
2: Oh, it was
3: they
2: one right after
3: too.
2: Another. Yeah.
3: Yeah. All right. You ready? Going in fresh. Mangoes, plantains, plums, red on the inside. That's Kramer.
4: Kramer.
3: Okay. He's just. I'm very disappointed in him. Boy, does he love these tight ends, man. Backup tight ends. So he's going Brock Wright.
2: At what number?
3: 1 second. Have it up.
2: Well, Brock Wright's going to be a nice number for sure. They have so many options on offense that will be ahead of him.
3: Brock Wright is 60-1.
2: First, okay.
3: Tesla's 30-1. Oh, he goes against me. How do you do that? He's going against the Tay Martin. We're gonna Eli you again here, Kramer. We gave you Eli, you wouldn't have it. Tay Martin's the guy. Knox 30-1, Kincaid 14-1.
2: All right, so both tight ends then for Buffalo.
3: Boy, does this guy love his tight ends. Holy cow.
2: Well,
3: okay.
2: I think he's been pretty successful at it over the last couple of years, so.
3: Yeah, a little disappointed in him lately, though.
2: Makes some sense.
3: You know, he gave me that. He's given me this Deshaun Watson undefeated against Jacksonville stat last 2 weeks ago. And then he won't take the Eli, who's down to 6-1, by the way, this week against the Steelers for the Pats anytime. How things have changed.
2: Uh-huh.
3: But
2: how many players tonight?
3: I love Kramer, but come on, buddy. We'll talk to you tomorrow.
2: If we get a zillion points tonight, how many?
3: Give
2: me the players who are going to score 2 touchdowns. It starts with Allen and Gibbs. Then it probably goes to Amon-Ra St.
3: Brown.
2: More.
3: I'll go more. DJ Moore can do that.
2: Moore over Cook?
3: I'd go with Cook, but
2: I think
3: Moore could do it, though, too. He was great last week as well.
2: Baby, so
3: but I thought you were also going a different angle. Like, if it gets out of control, how many different guys big tickets could cash?
2: That's the exact right.
3: They might come back with a Haas, a Coleman. I mean, might see some crazy stuff inside the 5 yard line here. A Palmer,
2: sure.
3: Some Ray Davis, like you said earlier. Who knows?
2: That could happen. Yeah. You're gonna get. I mean, if it's a blowout, you're gonna get backups in. And then definitely monitor that during the game. Like, who's in getting reps? It's garbage time.
3: So I like the Tay Martin angle. He's still in there in a blowout.
2: Yeah.
3: Absolutely.
2: You have to identify garbage time before it's garbage time, though.
3: Yeah. 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
2: Up next, more touchdown scores to look at. What's more likely to happen over the course of the full season for each of these teams here on VSIN?
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0: Gambler's Bonus hits again. On June 14th, Betty hit four fours, clearing her Gambler's Bonus four-of-a-kind bingo card for over $11,000. 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
4: So a little history here between these two teams. Lions, Bills, first touchdown scores going back. Last week it was Josh Allen for Buffalo. For the team, he was not the first touchdown scorer of the game. Gibbs was. Last year, Cook scored five times for Buffalo, the first touchdown of the game. Kincaid and Allen three times each. Cook scored eight times for Buffalo, first in 2024. Allen four times. Ray Davis three. Allen scored first five times in 2023. He does it all the time. For Detroit, Gibbs six times last year. Amon-Ra three times. Tesla three times. Laporta twice. Montgomery scored first seven times in 2024, Gibbs six, and in 2023, Montgomery scored first five times, Gibbs four overall. That's 12 from 2 years combined wiped out as Montgomery went to Houston. Mm-hmm. All those looks are going to this guy. He had eight carries inside the red zone last week.
5: Oh, good observation. Also, this there's two things I've never seen before with this game tonight. Scoreless quarter is plus 650.
4: You got to take it.
5: We talked about this earlier, too. Have some guts. Put up 600-700-1, no touchdown. Just do it if you're a book. And shortest touchdown under 1.5 is minus 220. Never seen that juice either.
4: Actually, you know what? How many touchdowns will we get under 1.5 yards? I mean, it's great. Allen.
5: That's hard, though. I mean, to be at the one. It's got to be at the one.
4: It happens all the time.
5: Okay. The other one, too, is how about this? How about first scoring play?
4: Okay.
5: Like Buffalo or Detroit field goal is almost 5-1.
4: Holy
5: That's
4: smokes.
5: Like Ohio State against a MAC team. Like first touchdown minus 280. First scoring play. First scoring play. Touchdown minus 280. I mean, that's we're in Ohio State against the doormat territory with that price, too. That you're almost getting 5-1 on if someone will kick a field goal.
4: So, Circa usually has some of the best numbers that you're going to find on first touchdown. They almost always have. The Westgate used to as well. For the no touchdown, they would have the best prices. Circa has it posted. They have it at 500-1.
5: All right, good, not bad. All
4: yeah.
5: Right. I saw as low as 150. All right, good job.
4: Yeah. Let me ask a couple things here. What's more likely to happen between these two teams this year? Forget the odds. The Bills make the Super Bowl or the Lions make the Super Bowl?
5: Bills.
4: Don't forget the schedule for Detroit.
5: The Bills.
4: The Bills.
5: Yeah.
4: Think so, huh?
5: Mm-hmm.
4: Hasn't been there. Can't get it done.
5: Can't get it done.
4: He's been good. Last year he was not good. Yeah. Last year Josh Allen was not good against Denver.
5: That was the one time. Yeah. He was Superman in the other games.
4: Josh Allen wins the MVP or Jahmyr Gibbs wins Offensive Player of the Year?
5: Gibbs.
4: Okay, I think we're 2-for-2 on this.
5: So many touches in the first game.
4: Yeah.
5: And like Campbell said, moderation. We need the drug.
4: There are going to be a lot of candidates for the MVP. A lot of candidates for Offensive Player of the Year as well. Dan Campbell wins Coach of the Year or Joe Brady?
5: Oh, boy.
4: I think we'll disagree on this one.
5: I'll go Joe.
4: I got Campbell.
5: You do?
4: Yeah, because I think... Under this scenario, then, like if they win 13 games, I think Allen's going to win the MVP then probably. Like if they're the one seed and Caleb for Chicago's not the one seed and they kind of squeak into the playoffs and he's got better numbers than Burrow and Lamar Jackson, the media loves this guy, man.
5: What do you think of this new Detroit team if it's like we saw week one where it's more pound the rock, short passes, move the chains, not taking shots down the field?
4: Well... I think that means Laporta is probably going to be in store for a big year. I also think that means that, now that was last week with a full complement of the offensive line anyway. That means that it's going to be a thing all year long because maybe they don't trust the O-line. Right? And that's what John Jansen was saying earlier today.
5: Yeah.
4: is that you could see that stuff. Like, the don't expect stuff deep to Jameson Williams or Amon-Ra St. Brown. They think it's going to be shorter. So we heard from Campbell earlier in the program. Let's hear from the new head coach for the Buffalo Bills, Joe Brady, as they're opening up this new stadium tonight.
6: I told the team last week, I said, look, that the environment going to Houston is going to be, it's going to be an outstanding environment. It's going to be loud. Like, you got to walk out there and they're going to boo and you got to love it. And then we have to be poised in the noise. Like, we have to be able to handle that offensively. Well, this week, it's the same, but it's just flipped now. Like, our defense has to be able to handle the poise and the noise, right? It's going to be outstanding energy. You know, the city of Buffalo is this, it's a night that they deserve, right? And it's going to be an outstanding environment. And it's where we want to be, and we want to play under the lights, and we want to do all that. So let's embrace it. You know, and now it's an opportunity for us to show kind of our conviction and what we believe in and not feel like we have to put on a show. More concerned with trying to put on a clinic.
4: Okay, so I love the attitude of these younger coaches now. Him saying that, Ben Johnson wants to set the all-time record. Let me say this about Buffalo. What if the Houston offense is no good this year?
7: Yeah, but we love Jim Leonard, though. They're going to get it straightened out. It might just take time. They'll eventually get it figured out.
4: Man,
7: I think you're wrong, though. I think Houston's going to be fine offensively.
4: You think so? I loved Montgomery going there. I can say that because I have season-long bets on him, September special. I got him in fantasy.
7: This guy better produce. Stroud turned down $250 million.
4: I know that. I'm just throwing it out there because, like, if it doesn't, like, for example, they're getting what appears to be a shaky defense again this year in Cincinnati this week. If it doesn't look great, or like it did last week for Houston, it's like, boy, that's not how I expected that game to go. And then, wait a second here, the Buffalo defense just gave up 38 to Detroit again? Yeah, they might be in for a long season. And then also the takeaway would be, if this game goes flying over, what do you want to do with Lions games going forward and Bills games going forward? Like, what if this game goes flying over tonight and the Bears game goes flying over against the Vikings? What is that going to look like when we get Detroit, Chicago twice this year? Going to put up a total of 58.5?
7: No kidding. That's right. How crazy that's going to be. Yeah.
4: All these unders trends scare me.
7: What's the biggest prop you played then? Was it the 50 to the?
4: Yeah, I got it at 50 to 1. That was
7: that moved. Okay.
4: Yeah, both teams rushing and passing touchdown in each half.
7: Okay.
4: Yep. But here's where I'm scared a little bit. And I mean, trends don't typically scare me at all. But I'll run these down for you. BetLab Sports. Teams on short rest in games with totals of 54.5 plus 9-0 under since 2011, going under by 11 points per game. This is all Steve Mackin and vsin.com. Teams off a win by 3 points or fewer, like Detroit, 44-23 under in week two, 66%. Teams that won week one, in which 50-plus points were scored, 34-18 under. That's Buffalo, 65%. Dan Campbell, 16-10 under after giving up 30-plus points. And Thursday night football games since 2012, when totals are 50 or more, unders are 24-12, 67%. So, I mean, with all those examples, I'm sure that we were saying the same exact thing with whichever game was on those nights, but going back 12, 15 years, how is this game going to go under? And for the most part, they do. We got to take a screen grab of some of these numbers for alt-unders in case they get there tonight.
7: I'll have it.
4: Yeah.
7: A little disappointed we don't have a Jameson Williams.

0: The guy's 9-1 to have 70 yards receiving.
1: Yeah. You want to get crazy with like an alt same game parlay? Not alt on like, let's go with Gibbs 20 plus receiving yards. I'm talking about go the other way. Let's talk about like.
0: Oh, yeah. We've seen it plenty of times, right? Like, you saw what Kincaid did. You saw what Coker did.
1: Sure.
0: I mean, those are 35-1.
1: Yeah. Why don't we go like Gibbs 50 plus in the air? DJ Moore 75 plus in the air. Josh Allen to rush for like 40 yards, 50 yards. And then you can throw in some touchdown scores as well, if you want. You can come up with a way to...
0: This is the game for it.
1: Yeah, right. And if it's going to pop, here you go. All this stuff comes in. You can find a way to get a creative same-game parlay that's going to pop and not be like 7-1 or 8-1. Be higher than that anyway.
0: Yeah, and I said this earlier. DraftKings has this. Gibbs not to score is 2-1. And then Gibbs to score 4 is 20. Cook is 60. Allen's 80.
1: Allen's 8. What is Allen 3? That's got to be
0: 20.
1: 20-1 to score 3.
0: Gibbs is 7. But look what happened in week 1. All these guys that came in. It was crazy.
1: That's the thing. If tonight's anything like week 1, could be a bloodbath out there.
0: Yeah, no kidding.
1: Yeah. All right, follow the money here on VSiN, the Sports Betting Network. Again, you can always tweet the show at VSiN Live, at Mitch Moss Radio, at Paulie Howard. We'll get into our best bets for tonight and beyond with In Pocket Plays next.

0: 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Injuries. 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Now, the market usually accounts for star player injuries. 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Now, that's the Sick Picks edge. 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
7: Nope.
6: 10-1. You're right.
8: Been waiting for this one. Great way to start week two. Bet it last week. Bills Lane 3. Also September specials. 12-1, highest scoring game. No shot after what the Bears did to the Panthers last week.
9: Oh, I forgot about that.
8: I know. That's too bad. Gibbs, Cook, 5 yards rushing each quarter, plus 190. Each team scores all four quarters, plus 430. Tay Martin, anytime touchdown, 35-1. Total field goals made in the game, under 3.5. Not bringing a knife to a gunfight. You're not doing that tonight. Touchdowns, touchdowns, touchdowns. Also, longest field goal of the game's 48.5. And the Phillies to be the sixth seed, plus 350. If they lose tonight, they're tied with the Padres, who won. They have played the Mets, the Brewers, and Tampa, I believe, to close the season. Tough schedule for the Phillies. Good job by San Diego, taking 3 out of 4. Good luck.
9: Crush it tonight, Paulie. By the way, on Amazon tonight for the game, they're tailgating with the fans right now, and they're having like a wing challenge. I need to get to Buffalo at least once in my life for like 5 days and just eat chicken wings at the best spots that they have for like 4 straight days. I would say that no other food item in my life have I done a complete 180 on. I never ate them that much when I was younger. I would also probably submit that where I'm from, not a lot of great options for wings. I absolutely love good chicken wings now at this point in my life, almost more than anything. Like elite chicken wings. Oh man, give me 20 of them right now. They're going down in like 5 minutes. You're not there?
8: You'll have to do something like that. Chicken nugget challenge, whatever. Chicken wings challenge, all of it. Yes.
9: All right, DJ Moore over 59.5, minus 125. That number's gone up now, low, mid-60s.
8: Too messy.
9: Yeah, but I like that. I go through a whole roll of paper towel. Okay. Paper towel's doing it. Either team to score 40-plus points. Some of the sauces, man. Oh, so good. Plus 340 tonight. Can we do this?
8: We got to cash some of these, yes. Some of these have to cash.
9: Boy, I know that we're all over the map. That stadium looks absolutely beautiful from the outside.
8: Yep.
9: Wow.
8: Good job. How about the obstructed seats, though?
9: I know. How do you do that? On a parlay for this weekend, Bills plus 144 along with LSU. North Carolina, a couple units, plus 3.5. Quarter unit money line, plus 137. Sandwich spot for the Texas Longhorns. 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New bets here. This is a good one. Trevor Lawrence, 15-plus rushing yards, minus 130. I believe it's solid. More on this tomorrow. But 6-plus games on the road where he's gone way over this total on the ground. And the Ole Miss team total under 28.5. On Saturday night against LSU. And here's a parlay I was cooking up during the break. Gibbs anytime. St. Brown anytime. Josh Allen anytime. Josh Allen 40-plus rushing yards. DJ Moore 80-plus receiving. Gibbs 50-plus receiving. Pays a little bit more than 92-1.
8: All right.
9: Is it that outrageous?
8: No, not at all. Not at all. What are these lunatics doing?
9: this, what is he holding up?
8: He's holding up like a hot dog bun or ketchup. Hamburger bun, and they're just throwing mustard
9: and barbecue sauce all over them.
8: Oh my God, animals! They're ready to go in Buffalo.
9: Ready to go. Yes, they are.
8: Oh, it's covered in mustard.
9: Does he win anything, or is it just for fun?
8: I know, right? It's like jumping on the tables, professional wrestling. I just break the table. Do I win? No. High score? No. That's great.
9: Those are all my bets.
8: All right. Going into another football season without VSiN Pro? 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
9: Each team Josh Allen, 10 yards rushing each quarter?
8: Yes.
9: 11-1?
8: Come on. Each team scores all four quarters, +430. Two touchdowns each half, 8-1. Each team scores a touchdown each quarter, 22-1. Great job with the menu, guys.
9: Oh, they're treating this game like it's a Super Bowl tonight. And I think that that's going to be the case for a lot of these games, by the way it looks. The menus are absolutely enormous.
8: Thanks to everyone pointing out, too. Tay Martin, 250-1 first. Big differences out there. The first touchdown.
9: Yeah, if he's listed at some of these spots.
8: Yeah, he is.
9: Yep.
8: Oh, yeah.
9: Really want this to be a Super Bowl one day.
8: Can you imagine?
9: I really can't.
8: Oh, God. I just feel so good for whoever wins that fan base.
9: I know. This, to me, would be the best out of any matchup you could give me. Any matchup you can give me. I was listening to, I thought I had kind of a strong stance that was anti-Patrick Mahomes. A couple of weeks ago, when I just said I think the days of him being the best quarterback in football and thrown for that many stats, I think those days are long gone. I have listened and read some stuff like this week. You think that we overreact?
8: What, because of one game?
9: Oh, people are like using the word cooked.
8: Oh, come on.
9: They don't like the personnel.
8: I could see it taking a while to come back from that injury.
9: Right.
8: But to just say the guy's never going to be the same anymore, come on.
9: Yeah. I think my strongest stance is he's never going to win the MVP again. And I don't think default he's the best quarterback in football. I just don't.
8: Yeah.
9: I think there are too many other guys that you can make a case for that are as of right now or will be at some point. And the guy going tonight is, if he's right there. If he's not, who's better than Josh Allen at this point? Didn't win the MVP last year, but he won it the year before that. Is a healthy Lamar Jackson better than Josh Allen?
8: No way.
9: I don't think so either.
8: Too many mistakes in the playoffs.
9: I think Allen would probably be the guy. And he does get a pass. That game last year in the playoffs is brought up all the time, and not a lot of people. We have a lot. He was awful against the Broncos. Terrible. Cost him the game. I thought he was the reason why they lost the game.
8: But he was Superman all the other games. Especially those Kansas City performances.
9: No, he was.
8: They just needed one stop. Or the McDermott, not squib kicking. How low do you want to go with the total again? Under 40.5 is 5-1 at DraftKings.
9: So that game...
8: 41.5 is +440. 42.5 is 4-1. 44.5 is 3-1. 47.5 is 2-1. For all the alt-unders, if you think this is going to disappoint or whatever. Not live up to the hype. 36.5, 8-20.
9: What's 37.5? Because 20-17.
8: 7-1.
9: 7-1. Can you see that happening?
8: No. I also think we could see. I couldn't find it tonight. I couldn't find no turnover in the game. Not that that'll hit because I'm worried about Goff. But I could not find tonight, for whatever reason, no turnover.
9: What's the.
8: Which is usually 12-1, 10-1.
9: What do you have for the no defensive touchdown?
8: $3 right here. Yeah.
9: $3. Are those days done?
8: No, they're alive and well. Get that. Oh, no.
9: Oh, boy.
8: Had Oliver hurt during warm-ups.
9: Okay. That's not great.
8: And Actives come out. want the inactive list, too. Mitchell Everett coming up. The guys, Ed Oliver.
9: Luke, did you see, is he out for the game?
8: How serious?
9: He's out for the game. Ed Oliver's out for the game, in fact. In warm-ups, hurt. Boy, oh boy. Yep, hurt his hip. Not great. Well, that's, I guess, good news for the decimated Detroit offensive line, huh? They don't have to worry about blocking one of the best players on that D-line for Buffalo. Side note, more on this tomorrow. Brock Bowers, again, not at practice today.
8: Kubiak, what were you doing? We expect to have every guy out there. He's out 2 weeks.
9: Yeah,
8: maybe
9: right.
8: Chow gets this right. Could be 4-6. I hope not.
9: Yeah. All right, stay tuned. Here's the deal. We are coming up for another full hour. Chris Massaro is going to join. He was also great in the Friday Football Invitational. Great start for him. Professional better. His take on the game. Derek Stevens and Wilbo going to be in studio at 7:30 Eastern. And then Keyshawn Johnson as well, getting you ready for the Thursday night betcast live here, Bills Lions. Fun show. Talked about it for almost all 3 hours today. That's how exciting this game is, I hope, and it plays out like that. Best of luck with your action tonight.

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3: This week's Findlay Cadillac Henderson Player Performance of the Week is from the NFL, and it's going to Ashton Jeanty for his performance versus the Dolphins Week 1, helping the Raiders pick up the 27-13 victory. Ashton carried the ball 23 times for 102 yards, which is an average of 4.4 yards per carry for all those mathematicians out there. He also was the leading receiver for the Raiders with 6 catches for 45 yards and 2 touchdowns. And following the game, this is what Ashton had to say about his overall performance.
4: First off, I mean, our coaches did a great job preparing us for this game. O-line, receivers, tight ends, my fullback, Hayward, doing a great job in the running game. You know, so I just felt very prepared for the game. And then as a team, we just went out there and executed. So that helped me make plays out there as well.
3: Also, that was Ashton's third career 100-yard game. So what did his head coach, Clint Kubiak, feel about the performance? Here he is following the game.
5: Coming off his injury, I'd say, you know, it's kind of on par from what we've come to expect from him. He's been a leader throughout. What he did tonight is what we expect from him, but doing it on with a bad ankle with a little bit less practice than he's used to, I think just tells you the kind of guy you're dealing with.
3: And the accolades keep on rolling in for one Ashton Jeanty. He joins 49ers running back Christian McCaffrey and former NFL running back Brian Westbrook as the only players with multiple games of at least 100 rushing yards and 2 receiving touchdowns, and is the only running back in Raiders history to record 2 games with multiple receiving touchdowns in his first 20 career games. Not to be outdone by being the 8th running back in NFL history to record 2 games of multiple receiving touchdowns within his first 20 career games, and just the 2nd since the AFL-NFL merger in 1970, joining Bill Jones. Most importantly, Jeanty's performance provided a blueprint for how Las Vegas can be competitive when the time comes to face tougher opponents. Establishing an effective run game mixed with Cousins' short and intermediate throws, the Raiders were able to control the time of possession. Las Vegas had the ball for 34 minutes and 53 seconds compared to Miami's 25 minutes and 7 seconds. The Raiders had 2 drives of at least 10 plays that lasted more than 7 minutes each, including the 16-play, 93-yard scoring drive to begin the game. So shout out to Ashton Jeanty, who, again, just a few weeks ago looked like he was going to miss significant time in the 2026 season to end up leading the team to a victory in game number 1. That was the Findlay Cadillac Player Performance of the Week, brought to you by Findlay Cadillac Henderson. 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
8: The money.
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11: I wasn't joking when I said a 4-hour banger every Thursday. Mitch and Paul live downtown Vegas, Circa Resort and Casino. And looky here, the total now moving down to 54.5 on the game tonight. And Buffalo still sitting there as a 5.5-point favorite. The actives and inactives are out now. Your guy, Skylar Bell, Paulie, is, it's official for Buffalo. He is inactive.
12: Damn.
11: Ty Johnson inactive, and that news that came out 10 minutes ago on the O-line, Ed Oliver also inactive for Buffalo. Big.
12: Yep. 6 foot folding tables going for $60.
11: Buy them all up, smash them all, and do it all over again the next home game.
12: That's right. That's right.
11: All right. So we talked a lot about it in the first 3 hours of the show. Like Gibbs, you know, could he have this like LaDainian Tomlinson type of year? He was awesome in week one against New Orleans. That game, of course, went to overtime.
12: Three concerns tonight. This is number one.
11: Okay. So 29 carries, 34 touches overall. The Buffalo defense is probably going to be a little shaky, at least out of the gates here. They were against Houston last week. So he's on pace to have the second most, if this continued for the full year, it would be on pace to be the second most touches by a player in the history of the game. I thought this was an incredible soundbite. Earlier this week, Dan Campbell asked specifically about that workload on 97.1 The Ticket in Detroit.
13: We keep tabs on all of that, and it's something that, yeah, it's on our mind. It's on my mind. We talk about going into games, you know, to work a guy into a season and how much you're using him to know, you know, what that job entails. And so we're mindful of it. And I think it's like anything, you know, most of the time they say in moderation, everything's fine, right? Mm-hmm. That's when you abuse something. Now, I think Gibbs is more than moderation. He's the drug you need a little bit more of. You don't want to abuse it, but it's certainly more than moderation. I can tell you that, you know, we're being mindful of that, but I do know this. He's in phenomenal shape. He's in the best shape I've seen since he's been here.
11: From a guy who definitely knows about moderation, whacking down, I think, what was it, like 4 big coffees to start the day a couple years ago?
12: He gets after it.
11: Yeah, he does.
12: 29 for 156 in the win against the Saints. That's concern number one. Ground and pound, you're chewing clock, and he gets a ton of carries and keeps Allen off the field. That's a big concern that could happen, and how maybe Drew wants to call plays as the new OC.
11: Mm-hmm.
12: And more dink and dunk, too, which you saw against the Saints.
11: What is your second biggest concern tonight?
12: Blowout. Buffalo runs away with it. Goff turns it over. 3 offensive linemen out. Key injuries in the defense.
11: Bad spot for the Lions.
12: Gave up, that's right, 90 plays against the Saints. Overtime, short week. Gave up 400 yards passing to Shuck. Hello, here's the MVP, Allen. And concern number 3, aggressive coaches. Meaning, we're not kicking field goals, go, go, go, and you have a 6-7 minute drive that results in nothing. And as a result, the other team is pinned after getting a stop.
11: Yeah,
12: and then they take 3-4 minutes and punt.
11: And this is all of the ways in which an alt-under would come in tonight. Now, how low remains to be seen, obviously. And we're talking about a bad spot here for the Lions, like not making that up. Good tweet from Clev TA, very good on the NFL. Doesn't happen very often, but off of an overtime game and a short week on Thursday night, those teams are 6-25 ATS since the year 2000, missing the cover by almost 7 points per game. And when you break it down to road teams like the Lions are tonight, 3-16 ATS, missing the cover by almost 8 points per game. I mean, on paper, again, one of the most electrifying games that we could have out of anybody in the entire league. I wish this would have been like a Sunday night game instead. But it should be awesome. Now,
12: fingers crossed, everything looks fine with the field.
11: Okay. Because you did not have that. You had to make a bigger list of concerns, the field would be on there or no?
12: I think no. That only helps us. Because with the new turf, it could be slippery. And that's a problem for the defenses. And that's going to lead to more points.
11: So this has been a concern leading up to the game. Did not look good. All the reports came out were negative in the preseason. And earlier today, VSiN by the books, Dave Ross and Jensen Lewis, they talked to Dan Fates, who is a reporter and anchor on 13 WHAM in Buffalo. And here was his take on the field at this new stadium.
14: Yeah, thanks for having me on, guys. The hope is that it is not. But I can tell you from the 4 open football events that they had there between the 2 preseason games, they had a scrimmage and an open practice there for fans. So 2 practices, 2 games, and the field was absolutely a disaster. And I remember being on the sideline for the first preseason game, and I looked over at one of the team photographers, and I said, this field is awful. I go, it's peeling like paint. And the person looked at me and smiled and goes, isn't it great? That's what it's supposed to do. And I was like, I don't think this is what it's supposed to do. And I went over and I talked to a couple of Bills players shortly after the game, just kind of off the record. And I go, hey, guys, the field. And they go, it's awful. They had more expletives that I could say right now, but it was starting to become a problem. And for as much as Joe Brady and other things, like, guys, there was a time when they had their open practice after the last preseason game where it was like Pee Wee football. Remember where it was like, hey, there's a puddle over here on this side of the field, so we're going to work over here. Like, they were moving around drills. So resodded the field. They gave 16 days for this to grow. They said they kind of learned what to do, what not to do, trial and error. So hopefully, and they did have a practice there yesterday. It looked better. We asked players. They kind of aerated the ground, put more sand into it. So it looks better for just at least a practice.
11: Now, how about that, Paulie? It's a brand new stadium. My guess is, what, multiple billions of dollars to make it? And it was trial and error?
3: Yeah.
11: And they learned from their mistakes 16 days out before this game? Don't you think they should have, like, this down pat when they're building the stadium? Incredible. I would assume it's going to be good tonight, but I don't know. Again, this could be, like, a good live betting opportunity if it's bad to maybe take advantage of it. My one comparison to this would be, again, going back a couple years ago, to begin the season on that Friday night in Brazil, the field was awful. They were on like skates out there between the Eagles and the Packers. The game went flying over the total. Packers couldn't, they had no solution for Barkley in that game. And if I recall correctly, Jordan Love was awesome and the receivers were great for Green Bay.
3: Mm-hmm.
11: Now, if one player goes off tonight in the passing game for the Bills, do you think it's Moore or is it Kincaid?
12: I would say it's Moore.
11: I agree.
12: Even though Kincaid was awesome last week.
11: Yeah, Eileen, that's
12: but yeah, maybe a comeback is Moore was kind of a lucky play on the long touchdown.
11: Well,
12: throwing it up, but that's, I would say it's Moore. The other one, how crazy do you want to get? We mentioned Gibbs ladders with receiving. He has 28-1 most receiving yards in the game. He's 9-1 to have 70 yards. I mean, if it's going to be Goff under pressure and duress and dump it off and get rid of it fast and home run hitter and I can break one, you never know. Maybe they also are forced to abandon the run earlier than they want if they fall behind 14-0.
11: How many yards do you think it's going to take to win that market?
12: Yeah, good point. I think maybe 110 could get it.
11: Okay.
12: Maybe even 90, you never know, because maybe Cook does a lot of damage or there's turnovers. But the other way you could look at it too, and why you could play the ladders, I have St. Brown, who went for almost 200 in the last meeting, but he only had 60-plus yards in the Saints game. It was more, again, Goff, dink and dunk, 5.5 yards per attempt. I have wide receiver number 2, who's already in a doghouse because he had 2 drops and he had a fumble. And wide receiver number 3, I don't know how long he's going to get on the field, in Tesla, who had a horrible camp. And then that opens up the door again for Tay Martin, who got the game ball last week and has been so good and impressing people all year with the Lions. So that could be another reason to look at Gibbs.
11: Okay, did you take him at all first touchdown or just any
12: time? Yes, I did. Yeah, I did first and any.
11: And you found a gigantic number on first?
12: Yes.
11: Okay.
12: I didn't have 250 like they have at DraftKings.
11: Well, you popped it with Eli Raritan last week to begin the season in that Seahawks-Patriots game. That was a really good one.
12: That's totally Dan Campbell. To throw the kid a bone and say, hey, you get the game ball, you're working your ass off, and then that's going to translate. Now I want that carried over. I want you to play and get more reps as a wide receiver.
11: Didn't you mention the backup offensive lineman who scored a touchdown the last
12: Skipper
11: time?
12: Skipper 2 years ago.
11: He did that before, too. He called out Skipper after one of the games and, like, tipped his cap. He's like, dude, we wouldn't be here without John Skipper. Like, really acknowledged him in front of his teammates. So Dan Campbell is kind of that dude. Who will do that? To lead the league in, to lead the night in rushing, is Cook a big enough number for you to bet him, or would you rather look at? Because it's going to be between two players. Cook gives.
12: You want Josh Allen?
11: Unless Josh Allen's that
12: 30
11: guy.
12: 30-1.
11: You would almost need a Gibbs injury, and I can't even. Don't pop.
12: He had 70 in the last meeting.
11: Yeah. I don't know. That's
12: throwing it out there.
11: How
12: about receiving?
11: What does
12: do
11: he need
12: There's
11: to lead?
12: There's a lot of candidates, though.
11: I would take. See, this is where I would look at it differently. Like, I bet more 59.5, but a big number like on Laporta or Kincaid to lead in receiving yards would maybe be attractive enough.
12: Kincaid's only 7. Not a lot of talk about Shakir, though. Maybe Shakir has a big game. Maybe that's the guy who I'm leaving out.
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15: Give me your score tonight.
12: 37-21. Bills.
15: 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All right.
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15: Up next, professional better Chris Massaro on the program. Tied for second, Circa Friday Football Invitational. 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
13: Thanks for checking in. Staying with the program today, live in Vegas, Circa Resort and Casino. Kickoff coming up in about an hour. Joined now by professional sports bettor Chris Massaro. What a start for you, by the way, in the Circa Friday Football Invitational. 5-2 with a winner on your best bet. You're 1 point behind Jason Jarvis. We had him on the show a little bit earlier today. Great start to the season, man.
14: Oh, yeah, I woke up Tuesday morning, you know, West Coast time. Early, it was in the 6 o'clock hour, and I'd already received the text from Jarvis saying, "Hey, good job this week." I'm like, "Well, I didn't beat you, so you know." I know he
13: is that the way he operates.
14: Oh, he operates. Yeah, that's how he operates. He wants to win. It's good. It's very good competitive nature.
13: Uh-huh.
14: He wants to win. He's very good at NFL. Hopefully, I can hang in there with the college and a lot of pressure this year. You know, I finished third 2 years ago. I won the thing last year. Huh. So, you know, the bullseye's on your back. You don't want to embarrass yourself. You don't want to be one of the first guys cut, or you don't want to be cut at all. So I want to be able to last as long as I can. And it's nice to get off to a good start. I had to sweat out that best bet I had. Saints was my best bet. It was also Jarvis's best bet too. And, you know, that call, I still can't get over that call. You know, he threw it backwards. It should have been a touchdown.
13: Oh my God!
14: It's just, you know, they're making up rules as they go along. They, you know, Pereira comes on, says that was his intent. You know, well, I mean, everyone's intent is one thing. It doesn't matter that if that's not the rule, it's not the rule. That was crazy. But then, you know, you're getting seven. I'm like, well, maybe I'm going to get a half a point in the contest. But you know that to their credit, they drove down in overtime, and you know they missed a 2-point conversion. But hey, give the Saints a lot of credit. They
13: no
14: hung
13: doubt.
14: In there. They
13: no doubt.
14: In there.
13: And by the way, so you have a proven track record in these contests. Like you said, you're the defending champ here. The college basketball contest, same thing. You've been great in that. So it goes without saying that clearly you know what you're doing here. Are you going to have more NFL, or you said college, so I think I know the answer, but you're going to have more college than NFL until like late in the year?
14: It just does. It depends on the situation. It depends on the, you know, the spots, or, you know, you're looking for certain things. You know, there's a couple things that, you know, I'm not going to give all my picks right now, because we have to you know, be a little coy about it and
13: of
14: put
13: course,
14: some picks
13: yeah.
14: in for later. But there's situational spots that you look for as soon as the schedule comes out, or you go through revenge games, you go through you know, the rest thing, like, you know, like the game tonight. I mean, I didn't play it in any contest. I never put in my picks for the millions this early, but I mean, you mentioned it a couple times, the against the spread record going back to 2000. 6-25, going back farther than that, 6-27. Short week for the Lions, off that overtime game, you know, on the road, three linemen down. You know, important guy. Their line has never been the same since Ragnow retired. It's just something hasn't clicked. They haven't been able to find the right replacements. You know, Christian Mahogany was a stud at Boston College, but he got hurt, and then he kind of rehabbed, and he got drafted a little bit later than usual. I thought he was going to have a good career, but he's having trouble being, you know, staying healthy. So, you know, Buffalo should kill them. They should. They should score a lot of points. My initial reaction when the Lions came out in this game was I'm going to take the over. So I did. I played 53.5 over. But the more I thought about it, and I mentioned this to you, is I think this could be such a blowout where the Lions just kind of say, hey, we're in such a bad spot, brutal travel spot, brutal overtime, short week, guys injured. Let's just punt on the game. It's not a conference game. It's not a division game. It's not going to hurt us if we lose. We already won last week. We kind of escaped. So maybe we just punt on the game, and I could see Buffalo, you know, running it up, having the big party in the new stadium, Goff with no one to protect them. You know, maybe they don't score that many points. So I ended up coming back under 55. I know no one wants to hear that, but that's what I did. If it lands on 54, I'll hit both. But, you know, I'm just trying to get off the game because I think there's a bigger potential for a blowout in Detroit not scoring much than for them to go back and forth.
13: Okay, and so you think then that the writing might be on the wall for Campbell, like let's say at halftime. Like, you think it might get out of control that early, or?
14: Can't you just see, like, the first drive? If Buffalo gets the ball first, they drive down, they score, the crowd's going nuts, Josh Allen scores the first touchdown in the stadium, and everyone's just going nuts, and then they sack Goff because he has no protection because three of his guys are out. I'm not happy that Ed Oliver's out. He's one of the best players in the league. When he plays, he totally changes the defense. But I just feel like it's one of those games. Even the way Campbell was talking, he's like, oh, just take it all in and enjoy the surroundings. He's going to tell your grandparents, and you're going to tell your grandkids when you're older, this is you open the stadium. It's just weird comments. I get to see maybe punting. Who knows? Maybe, dude, it's the second week of the season.
13: Yeah.
14: I think there's the two hardest weeks of the year, the handicap games. You really don't know who's good, who's bad. So I'm going to take a shot that there's going to be some points on the Buffalo side, you know, just because the Lions gave up so many points last week. The second half, they gave up 6.8 yards of play to the Saints. Once Chuck woke up, they were pretty much unstoppable. The tight ends were unstoppable. Two touchdowns combined by Fant and Johnson. They combined for 7 catches, 87 yards. So I'm thinking, you know, maybe we play some props, have a little fun with, you know, with Allen, with the two tight ends. Maybe we get some, you know, crazy combinations. And, you know, that's what I did. I made the drive over to Hoover Dam today, played a little DraftKings and
13: you did?
14: FanDuel. Yeah, just okay. The menu's a little bigger. The odds are better than some of the spots you can get in Vegas, just for that type of stuff. So I made the ride over there.
13: Let me flip it to you for 1 second here. What if the Bills players are a little bit too juiced up because of the opening of the stadium? And they're a little nervous to begin things here. And the Lions go down and score right away, take a 7-0 lead, and then it's like a 3-and-out, Lions score again.
14: Yeah, then we're looking at a live shootout.
13: Then at that point, we might get 80 again.
14: If you ever get that, you know, that's a thing. That's a good trend. If the underdog scores first, you know, the home favorite, you know, it's not a huge favorite, but it kind of is, considering the two teams, you know, 5.5 points. Yeah, if the Lions scored first, I would probably, like, total cancel my strategy and go for maybe live over, but I don't know. I think with the three guys out, They didn't even look that good in the first half. I mean, they really didn't look great against the Saints.
13: Yeah.
14: They did not look that
13: good. I was stunned at how that game was developing.
14: Yeah, now, it was a weird, very weird game.
13: It was, right? And I'm kind of high on both teams. I like the Saints. I like, you know, how it's set up for them this year. I like Shuck, so do you. The Lions schedule just so easy overall, but that game was just bizarre. I guess it's probably like no preseason action for a guy like Goff overall.
14: Well, no, none for Shuck either. That's why the first half was just kind of ugly.
13: Yeah, it was
14: nasty. It should have been tied. The Saints only averaged 3.3 yards a play. So, you know, to your point, it was an ugly first half.
13: Now, so, and here's the thing with the Bills, though. Obviously, they go from McDermott to Joe Brady, the guy who's been in charge of the offense there. It takes off in week one at a place where Josh Allen had struggled mightily the last couple of times he was there against that great defense of Houston. They tore them to shreds in that game.
14: 7.9 yards a play, so maybe Buffalo's offense is going to be great. Maybe Houston just wasn't ready to play. I'm not taking everything's a grain of salt the first week. We'll see how, you know, but Denver's defense looked bad. Houston's defense looked bad.
13: Mm-hmm.
14: You know, we'll see. We'll see how it transpires. But I did play a bunch of, you know, props just to have a little fun tonight. I heard you guys talking about Allen rushing yards. I played him over 60 yards at like plus 445 at DraftKings. Okay. And I combined it with Allen touchdown, Knox touchdown, Kincaid touchdown. Played some round robins with that. If you just play them all four straight, Allen over 60, Allen touchdown, Kincaid touchdown, Knox touchdown, it pays 131 to 1.
13: So. 131 to 1.
14: Yeah, so, you know, you throw $100 on it, pays 13,000, something like that. A little bit of fun. Who knows? I don't know. Who knows what's going to happen? There's just so many options. You guys are trying to pick who's going to score the first touchdown. It's like, who knows?
13: It could be
14: so
13: one of 14 guys
14: tonight.
13: Yeah,
14: there's so many guys on each team that could, you know, could be the first touchdown scorer.
13: Well, okay, so give me the lowest possible score that you could see tonight in this game.
14: I'll give you one more thing I did. I played, and this is where it comes down to. I think it could be in the mid-40s. And I played one parlay also. I played Buffalo over 31.5. And if the game just plays out, I think how it might play out, if, in fact, the Lions punt, that the Lions would go under 14.5. That's 9-1.
13: Okay, little reverse correlation there.
14: Yeah, so you get a Buffalo scores a bunch of points, and the Lions don't score any points. You know, they just kind of mail the game. It's just, you know, that's why it's 9-1. But
13: yeah.
14: I just thought it had a chance. If they got out to a hot start, maybe the Lions don't go too crazy, and they stay under 14.5 points.
13: Well, so we've talked about these trends all day long, and trends don't pay the rent, obviously. But in games that are like lined with a total of 54.5 or higher, or even 50 or higher, traditionally over like recent years, it's overwhelmingly to the under.
14: Yeah, and don't forget about primetime unders, which has been a huge trend the last couple of years.
13: Like, are you going to, like, fall off your couch tonight if it's 20-17, like that low?
14: No, I wanted to get 27.5 somewhere for the first half under. I just haven't been able to find it, so it's 27, whatnot. I want to give you the one future I have for the year.
13: Of course, please.
14: I like number one seed. FanDuel has the best price on this. San Francisco 49ers plus 550, number one seed NFC. You look at their schedule coming up. The only tough game they have, whether or not they might not be favored, is at Seattle. But who knows if Donald's going to be back. They could be in a really good position 10, 11, 12 weeks into the season at 9-2 or 9-3 or 10-2 or whatever the record might be. I really like them. And plus 550. I just think that the North is going to, those teams are going to, there's enough. You know, enough tough teams in there battling it out. Same with the East and obviously the South.
13: Then you got to take some Shanny Coach of the Year as well. Chris, thanks so much for the time.
14: No,
13: good luck tonight. There you go, Chris Massaro. Derek Stevens, Wilbo next. A lot to get into with them. First touchdown scores, fictitious survivor plays, and who the house needs tonight.
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4: Fourth and one, handoff under center, goes to the running back, Walker. Runs laterally, 40, far sideline, 50, chase to the 40, down the sideline, 30, 20, 10, 5, touchdown! 60-yard touchdown run! And the Chiefs have gone up early in the third, 20-7. The electrifying Kenneth Walker.
5: Allen throws to Shakir with the head of steam at the 10. Racing far side 5, into the end zone, touchdown Shakir! Oh, the quick pass down the line, the third touchdown of the game for Josh Allen. And the Bills go back in front, 27-21.
6: Dart gets the snap. He'll hand it off. Scatabu angling left, turns the corner and walks into the end zone. Touchdown, Giants. A cartwheel and a backflip for Cam Scatabu.
4: Shotgun snap, 44 Seattle. He's hit as he drops back. The ball free. Picked up by Nwosu. Running down the side, 30, 20, 10, 5. Touchdown. Seattle has scored on another turnover. And that will seal it, it seems, right now for the Seahawks in Super Bowl 60.
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8: We welcome you to the start of week number 2 in the National Football League as the Buffalo Bills host the Detroit Lions on Thursday Night Football. 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I'm Scott Graham. We welcome you to Thursday Night Football here on Westwood One, and we have got ourselves a good one tonight here early in the season. Over the last 50 regular season games, Buffalo and Detroit have each won 36, the two winningest teams in that period of time. Over the last five seasons, these two quarterbacks have led the NFL's two highest scoring offenses. And as if all that were not enough, including a very big game in week one for both of these teams, or very big game in week two for both teams who won in week one, there's also the small matter of christening a brand new stadium. For more, we're going to head out to brand new Highmark Stadium and welcome in the guys calling the action tonight, Kevin Kugler and Ross Tucker. Kev, you and I, a decade and a half ago, christened a new place in Omaha, but I feel like this is bigger.
9: It is bigger a little bit, and they're not playing baseball here tonight, although, you know, both stadiums are very nice in their own way. The Highmark Stadium, and that's the question, Ross, and I know you've been getting it because I have. What's the new stadium like? What's the new stadium like? It's beautiful. They've done a beautiful job with this stadium. There's been a lot of talk about the wind and the noise and the field, which has already been replaced here. That's fine-tuning this thing to make sure it's perfect for the Buffalo Bills as they start off this 2026 home campaign against the Detroit Lions.
10: It's spectacular.
9: Yeah, really.
10: I mean, just looking around, the colors. It's massive, by the way. It feels like it's twice as big, both in terms of height and width and depth, I guess, as the old stadium. It was so unique to see how many fans got in here right away. You know, that doesn't happen, especially here in Buffalo.
9: Like it's going to go away.
10: Well, I played here for a few years. They like to stay outside in the parking lots for a while and then come in right before the game. But I think the uniqueness of the first game in this new stadium, a lot of people wanted to get into their seats and also walk around the concourse and just experience it as much as they could for the first time.
9: If you're someone who watched or has watched or is watching the television show Ted Lasso, the seats will remind you of the opening of the Ted Lasso show. They're red and blue, and when that show opens, there are red and blue seats that turn into the name Ted Lasso. I half expected to walk into the stadium and see the name Ted Lasso spelled out in front of me in the stands. It is not. It's all about Buffalo, not about English soccer here in Buffalo. And this team in a new stadium has the potential to go a long ways in this new stadium. You had them last week in their win over the Texans. Not necessarily a surprise, Ross, that they went to Houston and won. A surprise that they went to Houston and dominated what I still think is one of the best defenses in the league.
10: Well, you're exactly right. I don't think anybody was expecting them to put up 36 points or to think that Josh Allen, 357 total yards, 4 total touchdowns. It was a classic Superman game for a guy that I think is not only in the discussion for being the best quarterback in the NFL, he's probably my favorite to watch. I mean, there's just something, especially when he runs, it's just, there's something hilarious about it. He is fantastic, and he's going up against a Lions defense that's down both safeties. There's certainly the potential for Allen to have another big night.
9: One big note coming from pregame warmups tonight, and this is significant on the defensive side for the Buffalo Bills. You mentioned some of the injuries for the Lions. We'll get into that as we go through the night. But Ed Oliver suffered a hip injury during warmups. He is out tonight. He was double-teamed on 20 pass rushes last week, second most in the National Football League. Huge loss for Buffalo's defense.
10: He still had 5 tackles, a tackle for loss last week, so that is a big loss, and good for a Lions team that's down 3 starting offensive linemen, including 2 guys that just got hurt on Sunday. So they got 2 backups in on a short week.
9: Not going to be an easy task for those Lions or those Bills. 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
8: All right, thanks very much, guys. We'll talk to you again at the top of the hour. We got a lot more to come as we approach kickoff time tonight between the Lions and the Bills, including what your fantasy week is going to be like with Michael Fabiano. But when we return, we're going to chat with a guy who is right at the center of the Buffalo Bills offensive line, Connor McGovern. This is Westwood One's coverage of the National Football League.
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0: It'll be special. So I'm telling our guys, embrace it. Keep your composure. Keep your head about you. But, man, enjoy it. Enjoy every bit of it, because that's part of all this too, man. That's part of being able to play at a high level, competitive, the best against the best, in that environment, on the road, new stadium. Man, that's stuff you never forget, man. You're telling your grandkids one day. So enjoy this.
1: Depending upon how the coin toss goes, the first snap might belong to Connor McGovern. He's the man right in the middle of the Buffalo offense, and at the center position, has been there now in Buffalo. This is his fourth season. He just signed the new four-year contract extension after being a Pro Bowler in 2024. He has never taken fewer than 94% of the snap count in a season for the Bills. He and I talked this week getting ready for this matchup, and I asked him, despite the fact that he left the field injured in his first practice at the new Highmark Stadium, how things looked to him going into game number one in the new venue.
2: It's honestly impressive just how they planned everything out, just the locker room, how it's set up, flows right into the training room and then right into your recovery rooms. You have the like pool, sauna. We have everything right over there, meal room upstairs, so like you don't have to worry about anything on game day. Even like your family's taken care of. They have family areas. So you literally have no worries in the back of your mind. You could just go out and play football.
1: It's going to be a very different experience from what you had. And one of the things about that experience at the old place was the charm of what that was for such a long period of time and what it meant to the city of Buffalo. Is that going to be missed?
2: A little bit. A little bit of grittiness, kind of dirty. But I will say it's nice every time we go down to a new stadium now, new Highmark, that we have hot water. So I'm not going to miss everything about the old stadium, but that old stadium, definitely that charm of both teams sharing the tunnel. Kind of glad that's gone. But it had a lot of character over there.
1: I'm assuming one thing that's not going to change is what is a huge home field advantage with Bills Mafia being there, and you guys get on a run now where you get three straight home games. Is this an opportunity to establish a little momentum coming off a big road win?
2: I think so, and then anytime you play at home, it's a huge advantage here, especially just how crazy our fans are. Like, the third preseason game, I think at the end it was like maybe half full, deafening how loud it was. So I'm excited when you have 60,000 people out there that have been drinking all day and just excited to be in there. So I think it's going to be a good time.
1: You're coming off a big season opening win against a really good opponent on the road. And in watching most of that game, which I did, it looked like it was one of those gritty gut check type games that you love to see if you can get one under your belt early in the season. Is that pretty accurate?
2: I would say so, especially being on the road too. So you love to get those games out of the way. Like, you see what your team's really made of. Like, we're going shot for shot. Just the way we were able to go down and score, what, a 96-yard drive, and then our defense come out and be able to get the turnover and end the game. When you talk about as a head coach, like, that's the things you love. Just saw the fight. Like, neither side, like, all three phases never gave up. Like, didn't matter if we went 3 and out, our defense had our back. If we scored, like, we had each other's back, it was great to see.
1: I've talked to him about this before. And having a generational talent back there like Josh, that is something, you know, he can put the team on his back and here we go kind of thing. At the same time, I've got to imagine from an offensive lineman's perspective, it does keep you on your toes because you're never really quite sure when a play is done, are you?
2: No, and you don't know where he's at half the time. So he loves to roll out, extend plays. You have to have a time clock going off in your head like, all right, 1,001, 1,002, all right, he might be scrambling now, so you got to feel the defender. Because sometimes you just have to learn to let go because you don't want to get a holding call because you don't know where Josh is at. And then he'll run to the sideline and try and pull someone up. He's waiting there. And sometimes he's a freak and he likes to get hit, so he wants to feel a hit. So he'll stay in a little bit longer, take the hit, and throw it 60 yards downfield. So you got to yell at him, get him away from himself to, hey, maybe you don't need to take these hits every once in a while. But you just see he just chucks the ball downfield and someone's open and he gets there.
1: We're talking with Buffalo Bills center Connor McGovern. When a group's been together for a long time, and there's a longtime head coach, and there's a coaching change, that can be kind of a shock to the system. Is it less so because it is Joe who has been there? Has there been, you know, less of a seismic change in what you guys are experiencing this year because it's somebody you're familiar with?
2: Yeah, I think that especially the offense, that really helped because we brought back just about the entire offense. So that really helped us be a core for the team. And allowed them to really focus on defense because it's a brand new defense. It allowed them to go through the learning phases better because we already kind of knew what was going on. But the thing I was most excited about was we saw Joe Brady for the last 3 years, just the excitement.

0: and the vibes he brings. Now all three phases get to like see that and just truly experience it and just see how great of a coach he is.
1: Your team has won more games over the last 6 years than anyone, and it's been a tremendous time in Buffalo watching this team do what it has. But clearly the missing piece is being able to get to the Super Bowl and, of course, to win the first Super Bowl in Bills history. When you're in this situation and you're in that locker room, is it something you guys talk about, or is it something that you say, let's kick this can down the road until later in the year to be talking about that?
0: You always talk about it, like, because that's everyone's goal. You come to the NFL, you want to win a Super Bowl. That's everyone's common goal. So it's one of the things you, like, begin the year, especially all the time, you talk about it. Hey, that's a visualization for later on, but right now we're focused on this week. But that's one thing, like, the whole, all of Western New York, that's the kind of, like, that gray area over, like, and we would love to be the team that brings the Super Bowl to Buffalo.
1: Connor, really enjoyed meeting you. Thanks so much for the time. Good luck.
0: Of course. Thank you for having me.
1: Bills are one of 12 franchises to have never won a Super Bowl. The Lions, one of 4 franchises to never even reach a Super Bowl. These are the two best teams in the league record-wise over the last 50 games. Up next on the pregame show, we'll take a look at the fantasy impact of tonight and for Week 2 as well. You're listening to Thursday Night Football on Westwood One.
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10: 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Mike, good to have you back again.
11: Yeah, my friend, it is good to be back. And boy, tonight's game is going to be a virtual fantasy football cornucopia. Lions, Bills. I've seen the total as high as 55 in some places for this game.
10: So basically what you're telling me for tonight is start just literally everybody, including the guys who are on the sidelines cleaning up.
11: Well, maybe not those guys, but the guys that you're starting on Buffalo, the Josh Allens, the DJ Moore, who is, you know, fantastic, the James Cooks of the world. Dalton Kincaid was very good last week. On Detroit side, it's the same group. You could start Goff. You're obviously starting Jahmyr Gibbs. If you're not, you probably should find another hobby. And then, of course, Amon-Ra, Sam Laporta, Jameson Williams. This one should be a very, very fun game for fantasy managers.
10: All right, so for the rest of the world out there that is not worried about tonight but worried about the rest of the week, you know, you have the front group that all won week one, they're feeling good. The back group that didn't win in week one, some of them have tried to change their entire team in the last 5 days. Let's get an overview on start 'em and sit 'em for this week in week two.
11: That wouldn't be you, would it? Trying to change
10: the team? No, I'm fine. No, I'm fine.
11: Oh, good. All right. Let's start off with the quarterbacks. Love Brock Purdy this week against Miami. How could you not? 3 touchdowns last week against the Rams, and now he's got Miami. I know I liked Dak Prescott last week, and I was wrong, but he bounces back against the Commanders in what's going to be a very high-scoring game. The total on that game is also pretty high. It's over 50. I'm also going to be starting David Montgomery, who we told you to play last week. 3 touchdowns, almost 30 fantasy points. Now he's got a better matchup against the Bengals. And then Chuba Hubbard, who I didn't love last week, but he ended up being the lead back for the Panthers, and now he's got a matchup in Atlanta. That is a flex play for me at wide receiver. Luther Burden and Parker Washington. Parker Washington's almost a must-start at this point. He's been just phenomenal. But Luther Burden's also a really good play against the Vikings. If you're looking at the sit-em portion of your fantasy football lineup, I don't like Drake May again this week. I didn't like him last week. He had a bad game. I don't like him this week either. When you look at the numbers, it looks like it's going to be a low-scoring game. The total's hovering right around 40 points. And he has no A.J. Brown, and not for nothing, but Drake May has not been great against really good defenses dating back to the playoffs in last year. Daniel Jones is a fade for me as well at running back. I hate to say it because I do like Quinshon Judkins, but boy, that Browns offense looks really bad. He is a flex at best. I guess the good news, he could see some more opportunities as a pass catcher with Dylan Sampson out of action. I'm also going to fade Tony Pollard against the Eagles. You know, we talk about this game tonight where he's starting everybody in Tennessee. You're starting nobody, so you got to be aware of all your Titans, even though with those beautiful, glorious powder blue jerseys they have. And at wide receiver, if Cooper Rush is going to play and start for the Falcons, then I can't trust Drake London. I can't trust Kyle Pitts. And back to that Steelers-Patriots game, I would beware DK Metcalf, especially if he's going to be covered by Christian Gonzalez, because that kid is phenomenal.
10: All right, so if people are looking for more, you check in at Westwood One's NFL Fantasy Forecast. Michael, have you with more for the weekend. But as always, Michael, enjoyed the time. We'll talk to you again next week.
11: Good luck, everybody.
10: Just ahead, we're going to get you one step closer to kickoff time in Buffalo. This is Westwood One's coverage of the National Football League.
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10: Scott Graham back in our Westwood One studios, getting you ready for the Lions and the Bills. This is the beginning of a big week two here on many of these same stations. Indianapolis and Kansas City on Sunday Night Football, and then on Monday night, the New York Giants travel to L.A. to take on the Rams, who came out and lost Game 1, putting Sean McVay and company with their backs up against the wall early.
15: These are the opportunities to really separate yourself with how you handle them. And what we're not going to do is change. It's easy to be positive, say all these things before you have it. But now here you go. You get tested. And I'm more interested in seeing than anything that I say or that we say. How do we go back to work? How do we make sure that, you know, we're playing at the level that we're capable of? We're committed to our process. And then ultimately, when we get our next opportunity to swing, let's go be courageous enough to go do that. And I'm excited about putting everything I got into that with this group.
10: This has been the Thursday Night Football pregame show on Westwood One, sponsored by Kings Hawaiian. 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I'll be back at halftime. We'll chat with Colts head coach Shane Steichen. But up next, we'll rejoin Kevin Kugler and Ross Tucker in Buffalo. 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